0: You have just heard a sci-fi quad play from the old-time radio series The Mysterious Traveler here on Audio Theater. This evening's titles were Beware of Tomorrow, The Accusing Corpse, Queen of the Cats, and Death Laughs Last. 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This evening's show was presented in memory of Robert Weekland. Tune in again. Next Saturday evening, same time, same place, for another set of thrilling, awesome, high-flying Adventures of Superman shows here on Audio Theater. This is Neil saying, thanks for listening. Till then, have a great one.
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0: Good evening, this is your hostess, Sharon. Welcome to Audio Theater, for Thursday, January 1st, 2026. 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Tonight's show's titles are as follows: The House in Cypress Canyon, They Call Me Patrice, The Thing in the Window, and Philomel Cottage. 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Now, sit back and relax as Suspense brings you tonight's feature momentarily. Enjoy this evening's presentation.
1: Suspense. Tonight, Roma Wines bring you Robert Taylor in The House in Cypress Canyon, a suspense play produced, edited, and directed for Roma Wines by William Spear. 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That's R-O-M-A, Roma Wines. Those better-tasting California wines enjoyed by more Americans than any other wine. Yes, right now, a glassful would be very pleasant as Roma Wines bring you Robert Taylor in a remarkable tale of suspense.
2: Merry Christmas, Jerry. How's the real estate business?
3: Oh, kind of early with your greeting, aren't you, Sam?
2: Well, I got to get them in sometime. I may not see you again until next Christmas.
3: This real estate racket gets any crazy, I'll be dead by next Christmas. I'm glad you could get up here, though, Sam.
2: What's on your mind, Jerry?
3: You'll probably shoot me when you hear it, Sam, because I'm probably...

0: 22.56. But before, when the men went back to work on it about 3 months ago, well, they just started when the foreman on the job brought me a shoebox that he'd found up on a beam. And this box had a manuscript in it, a story kind of, all written out.
1: Yeah.
0: Well, he gave me the thing. I read it. I didn't think much about it. I put it in my desk. But the other day, and I happened to drive by there, I saw the number on the house and what the house looked like. I thought of this manuscript. And, well, I don't like it. That's all. There's something funny about it.
1: What's funny about it?
0: Well, mind you, this thing was found in an unfinished house in Cypress Canyon. House was only just started building.
1: All right.
0: Well, listen, Sam, I want to read it to you if you got the time, and you'll see what I mean.
1: All right, shoot.
0: Well, here's how it begins. To whom it may concern, my reasons for setting down on paper what follows here will be abundantly clear.
2: What follows here will be abundantly clear to anyone into whose possession it may fall. First, let me say that I'm a very ordinary person. My name is James A. Woods. I'm 35 years old. By profession, a chemical engineer. My wife, Ellen, was a school teacher when I met and married her in Indiana 7 years ago. There's nothing in the past life of either one of us to suggest remotely any cause or reason for the dreadful thing that has invaded our lives. Our married life has been in no way different from that of millions of other average, reasonably happy, and congenial families. 3 months ago, I was ordered by my firm to take charge of a rather minor project in Los Angeles, Hollywood to be exact. The order was a sudden one. There'd been no time to secure accommodations, and conditions being what they are, the inevitable result was that until day before yesterday, we'd been living in the cramped quarters of one of those characteristic California motels. Needless to say, most of our spare time had been devoted to a search for something more permanent and comfortable, but the fruits of these efforts had been, financially and in every other way, a geometrical progression of discouragement. Until last Saturday afternoon, only 4 days before Christmas, we were driving into town on our way to a movie when Ellen saw it.
3: Jim, look.
1: What?
3: That sign in front of that real estate office.
1: Oh, yeah.
3: But
1: yeah.
3: Don't you see what it says? For rent, furnished, two-bedroom house, close-in, immediate occupancy.
1: Yeah, uh-huh.
3: Aren't you going to stop?
1: Oh, Ellen, you know a sign like that. It means right out in plain sight in front of a real estate office.
3: Oh, yeah, but Jim.
1: Either they want $600 a month.
3: We'll never know until we ask.
1: If it's any good at all, there are probably 50 people fighting for it right back there now.
3: Well, honey, there's no harm in trying. Now, is there?
1: You really want to go back?
3: Oh, it's probably foolish, but what can we lose?
1: Okay.
3: Oh, darling, come on, cheer up. How do you know? Maybe our luck's changed. Maybe fate's going to give us a nice new house for a Christmas present.

0: we're sorry to bother you, but we just happened to see that for rent sign outside.
1: Oh, yeah. I hung it outside just this minute.
2: Is the house available?
1: Why, sure. Sure it is.
0: Let me introduce myself. My name is James A. Woods, and this is my wife, Ellen.
1: How do you do? Wow. Looks like it's fixing to rain.
0: Yes. So it does, doesn't it? One of those things. The real estate agent had just been authorized to rent the place by mail that morning, and he'd hardly had time to look at it himself and put up his sign when we drove up. It was just an ordinary little California house about halfway up Cypress Canyon, number 2256. Just an ordinary, undistinguished little house. The agent didn't know much about it. Construction on it had been stopped by the war, and it had just been completed and furnished lately. Been vacant while somebody's estate was being settled, and now it was owned by a bank in Sacramento. Of course, we didn't
1: care about it. Got the key in the mail along with the authorization to rent. Only one there is, because you can have duplicates, mate. Yeah, seems to stick a little. Oh, no, there it is.
2: Doesn't sound as though that door had ever been opened.
1: Well, a little oil on the hinges will fix that, all right.
2: Oh, sure.
1: Now here's your living room. Furniture's a little dusty, of course. You got to expect that. It's good furniture, though, you see? Benson Brothers.
2: Yes.
1: Now, over here's a little den. Panel, you see? Radio, fireplace. Really a very attractive little room, particularly for a man.
0: Uh-huh, yep.
1: Now, the bedroom's off the living room here. Everything's all on one floor, you understand?
2: Uh-huh.

0: It's quite nice, I think.
1: Yes. Uh-huh.
0: You can see you get the morning sun here. There's a view of the canyon through these fun windows. You got cross ventilation.
2: That's about all there was to it. It wasn't the best place in the world. It was small and badly built, but what would you have done? We took it with as little inspection as that. It was the Saturday before Christmas. And the very same evening, we were struggling up the steps from the road with suitcases and boxes and armloads of clothes and all the endless bric-a-brac that people collect and never know they have until they move. Ellen began unpacking, and I began moving things around and taking the worst of the pictures off the wall, doing all the little things that everybody does when they move into a new place and try to give it something of their own personality.
1: Don't let your sour puss. You know, it's a roof over our heads for Christmas. That's more than we ever thought we'd get, isn't it? Now, what in the world are we going to do with those two pictures?
2: Why don't we just leave them where they are?
1: Jim, we can't. They're too awful.
2: Well, all right. Put them in the closet, then.
1: I can't. Both the closets are jammed full.
2: No, I mean the other one in the little alcove off the den. At least there's a door there. I suppose it's a closet. Yeah. I don't know.
1: That isn't a commentary on the housing problem, huh? A woman moving into a house without even knowing where all the closets are. Take the pictures down, will you, honey? Bring them in here.
2: Okay, okay.
1: Oh, I guess you'll have to help me with this door. I can't get it open.
2: Let me see it. Well, of course you can, silly. It's locked. Where are those keys we found on the desk?
1: Here
2: they are. Nope. Not this one. Sure, this one won't work. Nope. Feels like an awful solid door for a closet.
1: Oh, and that's one solid door in the house.
2: Nope, this one won't do it either. Well, we'll just have to get a locksmith up here on Monday. I'll put the pictures behind the desk, okay?
1: Yeah, all right. Jim, if you could just help me move this armchair, huh?
2: Oh, Ellen, will you let it go until tomorrow? You know what time it is.
1: Oh, but, honey, I'd like to get the place looking just a little
2: bit.
1: Yeah,
2: but it's almost midnight. In fact, it's exactly...
1: What was that?
2: Tomcat, I guess, out in the brush somewhere.
1: Sounded near. Hope that doesn't go on all night.
2: Well, there's much we can do about it. Come on, Ellen. I'm dead tired.
1: All right, Jim.
2: Where'd you put the toothpaste, honey?
1: Right in the medicine cabinet.
2: Oh, yeah.
1: Jim, we ought to get some firewood tomorrow. You know, a fire in that living room would make all the difference in the world.
2: Dad, Sunday.
1: Well, Monday then. Jim, I think red curtains are what we need, don't you?
2: Mm-hmm. Mm.
1: You know, just at least for the living room. Anyway, the ones in there now have just got to come down.
2: Yeah, I suppose they do.
1: What do you think of red?
2: Well, I guess it's all...
1: Jim.
2: It's some tomcat.
1: Jim, it sounded in the house.
2: Oh, now, how could it be in the house, Ellen? We've been over every inch of the house.
1: Except that closet.
2: Now, how could a cat or anything else be in the closet that's been locked up for over a year?
1: Oh, I don't know.
2: Probably under the house. A wildcat or mountain lion or something. I hear they have them in California.
1: Jim, I don't like
2: it. Well, neither do I like it, but there's nothing we can do about it tonight.
1: Oh, maybe we ought to call somebody, the police or some neighbor.
2: Oh, don't be silly, Ellen. You act like a kid. Come on, let's go to bed, huh?
1: Oh, all right. I suppose it is silly. Jimmy, did you lock the door?
2: Yeah. Can I turn out the lights now?
1: Yeah. All right.
2: Good night, Ellen. Sleep tight.
1: Good night, Jim.
2: I don't know what time it was, perhaps an hour, perhaps only a half hour later. My mind was in that hazy borderland between sleep and a dream that's still part of consciousness. Then I was awake. Ellen, are you all right?
1: Yes.
2: Did you have a nightmare or something?
1: No. I heard it too.
2: Well, that didn't sound like any cat.
1: Put on the light.
2: Yeah.
1: It seemed to be out there, Jim, in the house somewhere.
2: I'm going to look into this.
1: Jim, you be careful.
2: Come on. Where's my shotgun?
1: In the den, I think. Jim.
2: What?
1: There's something wet.
2: What? Wet?
1: Running from under the closet door. Sticky.
2: Ellen, don't touch it.
1: I had to. Jim, it's blood.
3: For Suspense, Roma Wines are bringing you Robert Taylor in the house in Cypress Canyon. Roma Wines' presentation tonight in radio's outstanding theater of thrills, Suspense. And now, Roma Wines bring back to our Hollywood soundstage Robert Taylor as James A. Woods, with Kathy Lewis as his wife, Ellen, in the house in Cypress Canyon. A tale well calculated to keep you in suspense.

0: cannot be too difficult to understand from the foregoing why I've taken the pains to set down in writing the events related here. To find in one's newly rented house a closet which cannot be opened is in itself certainly no great cause for alarm. But to be awakened in the stillness of the night by unearthly cries within that house, to find oozing from under that closet door something that is unquestionably blood, that's another matter. Perhaps others might have been braver than we. Suffice it only to say that we got out of the house in something very close to a panic, and only returned when we had the moral support of two stalwart Los Angeles policemen.
1: You just moved in here, you say?
0: That's right, officer. You can see we're still unpacking.
1: And the place has been empty right along before that?
0: Yeah, I don't know much about that part of it. You could check all that with the real estate agent, though.
2: Well, where is this closet?
3: Oh, it's right in here, officer. And the blood is...
1: Where? Where's the blood?
3: Jim?
0: Officer, I swear to you, there was blood on the floor less than an hour ago. I saw it.
2: Uh-huh.
0: It was running out from under that door. We heard that noise, and we got up, and then we saw it. The door was locked.
2: Locked, huh?
3: Oh, no.
2: Well, it seems to be all right now. Hey, you folks aren't trying to be funny, are you?
3: Isn't there anything in it?
4: No, ma'am, there is not.
0: Look, officer, we're reputable people. You can call my firm. They'll tell you all about me.
4: There's nothing wrong with this closet. Walls are solid. No trap doors.
0: If you think I'm lying...
4: I didn't say that, mister. Oh, you probably did hear some sort of noise, and you got a little panicky.
3: What about the blood? It got on my hand.
2: Isn't there now, is it?
3: Yes.
2: Where?
3: I feel it.
4: Now, you folks just take it easy. You're liable to hear all kinds of noises up in these canyons at night. You're from the east, you say?
0: Yeah. I'm sorry, officer.
4: Ah, that's all right. That's all right. If you have any real trouble, call on us anytime.
0: All right.
2: Well, good night.
0: Good night.
2: Good night.
4: Hey. You ought to have this door fixed. That's enough to scare you.
0: Yeah, we're going to have it fixed. Say much about it. After that, there wasn't much that could be said. The next day, I went down to a lot and bought a little Christmas tree and some trimmings, and we tried to pretend we were cheerful, but there was an uneasiness between us that had never been there before. Ellen seemed tired and listless. Several times during the day, I noticed her washing her hands with a brush, scrubbing the one that had touched the blood. That night, we each took a sleeping pill and went to bed. Sometime after midnight, when I was suddenly wide awake and staring into the darkness. In some way, I knew at once and instinctively what had awakened me. Ellen was not in her bed nor in the room. The nameless thing I feared gripped at my heart until I could scarcely breathe. I opened the bedroom door and started through the house, putting on every light that I could find. There was not much to search, but I searched thoroughly. The living room, the kitchen, bathroom, den, even the garage. And all the time, the dread of looking where I knew at last I must look. For I think I knew from the very first time where I'd find her. It must have been a full minute that I stood before that closet door. Then, I opened it. She stood there rigid, her arms at her sides, her fingers extended like claws. Her hair was over her face, her eyes stared out of it. Her lips were drawn back in a grin like an animal at bay. For a moment, I was frozen with the horror of it. I stretched out my hand. Very deliberately, she turned her head and sunk her teeth until they met into the flesh of my forearm. I'd raised my hand to strike at her, but already she'd relaxed her hold and gone utterly limp. She would have fallen unless I'd caught her. I carried her into the bedroom and laid her on the bed. Strangely, at that moment, my only thought was how I might revive her. Until I saw that it was not a faint, but a sleep that she'd fallen into. Sleep as deep and heavy as though she'd been drugged. And so I left her. But for me, that night, there was no sleep.

0: dear?
1: Yes, Ellen.
0: Oh. What are you doing up so early?
1: Oh, I got a little restless. Went out to make some coffee.
0: Oh. Oh. I had the most wonderful sleep. And I feel so rested.
1: Do you?
0: Mm-hmm. Jim.
1: What?
0: What's the matter with your arm?
1: Oh, I just hurt it.
0: Oh, honey, it's terribly swollen. Let me see it.
1: No, it's all right, Ellen.
0: Oh, it isn't all right. You've got to see Dr. Wesley right away.
1: Sure, I will.
0: No, you promise me, Jim, that you'll go the first thing this morning. How did it happen?
1: Why, there was a dog.
0: Dog?
1: Yeah, I heard him trying to chew through the screen door. I went out to chase him away, and he bit me.
0: Well, you mean there was all that racket, and I didn't even wake up?
1: No, Ellen, you didn't even wake up. It was clear to me that Ellen knew nothing of what had transpired the night before. I went to my office that morning and made a pretense of going over routine business, if only to restore my mind to some semblance of calm by the sight and sound of common, familiar things. Pain in my arm had become a persistent, dull throbbing. I made a late appointment with Dr. Wesley. He treated my arm with something of an arched eyebrow, and he said,
2: "Well, I've never seen anything quite like it before. That is, such a rapid onset of infection."
1: It was dark when I left his office. I hadn't realized it was so late. Driving home, my car seemed sluggish until I saw the needle on the dashboard and realized that I was pushing it to the utmost of its speed. I was racing home to prevent something before it was too late, before the darkness had conspired against me. For somehow I already knew with certainty that it was the darkness and the night that I had to fear. The curves of the canyon seemed endless. And then the cold fear leaped up inside me. My house, too, was dark. I went slowly up the stone steps in the road, looking, praying for some sign of light or life. There was none. The house was empty. Ellen was gone. I looked with the same self-torturing thoroughness, and in that closet first of all, knowing as I did so that it was hopeless. And so, alone in that empty house, I waited, powerless and helpless now. Deadened in thought and will, empty as the house itself, save only for the overwhelming sense of a terrible foreboding. After some time in the early hours of the morning, I snapped on the radio, shortwave. Why? Surely a minor question now. I only know that I did. And then I heard it.
3: Car 58, car 58, go to Laurel Canyon, the 4,000 block. A report that a man has been injured or attacked. Condition thought to be critical. Ambulance will follow. That is all.
1: I was there almost before the police, edging my way through the little crowd, staring down at the man lying there in his white uniform under the streetlight.
4: Yeah, the milkman, poor guy.
5: I heard him scream, but when I got here, just like this,
6: Stand back. Please stand back.
4: Well, you again.
1: I heard it on the radio. I live just down the road.
4: Yeah, I remember.
1: What happened?
4: Well, take a look. Maybe you can tell us.
1: He was dead. And he was lying on his back. And his throat had been torn out as though by the fangs of some wild animal. It is now Christmas Eve. Or rather, Christmas morning, for it's a little after midnight. I've been waiting here in the stillness of this empty house for nearly 24 hours, waiting for the end. Already once tonight, I've heard that dreadful wailing cry somewhere in the hills. I've nailed up the closet door, but that I know is childish, useless. My arm is horribly swollen and turning black, but that's nothing. It's another end that I foresee, as surely as other men foresee the rising of the sun. I hear the cry again. It's nearer now. I shall leave these notes in a sealed envelope and put it in a shoebox, in the hope that someone will give credence to these dark and terrible events, if indeed such nameless horrors can ever yield to mortal understanding. for myself, I feel no longer any fear or even sorrow. Only a desire that the end and the thing that I must do may come soon. And it will be soon. I

0: someone at the door. Huh. What do you make of it, Sam?
1: Quite a yarn. But what of it?
0: That's what I thought. Now, listen, that's not quite all of it. Huh? Clip to it's a newspaper clip. Listen. Hollywood, December the 26th. Police reported what was apparently a case of murder and suicide in Cypress Canyon sometime in the early hours of the morning. The victims were James A. Woods, the chemical engineer, and his wife, Ellen. Preliminary investigation indicates that Mrs. Woods was killed by the blast of a shotgun in the hands of her husband, who then turned the weapon upon himself. That she fought desperately for her life, however, was evidenced by the disorder of the room and the severe lacerations inflicted upon her husband about the neck and arms. This is the second tragedy to be reported in Cypress Canyon within 24 hours, the other being the unexplained death of Frank Polanski, a milkman.
1: Well, no such murders or whatever they were ever occurred, if that's what's worrying. The clipping, Molly. You have those things printed up, you know.
0: No, it's not that, Sam. That story was found in an unfinished house in Cypress Canyon. No number, no nothing, just a framework.
1: Uh-huh.
0: Now that house is finished. When I drove by it today... But that's what stopped me, Sam, because it all fits. Now that it's finished, it is the house in the story, the same construction, the same vines and creepers on the lawn, even the same number.
1: So what, a guy who knows roughly what this house is going to be like writes a yarn and loses it or something?
0: Did he know the place was going to be listed for rental today, the Saturday before Christmas?
1: Oh, Jerry, coincidence. Too bet you find the guy next door is a ghost story writer or something, and he's been wondering for a year what happened to that thing he wrote.
0: Okay, coincidence. Well, I'm sorry I bothered you.
1: Don't be silly. I liked it. It's a good yarn. That the parent sign you were talking about?
0: Oh, yeah. I'm going to put it up outside now.
1: Uh-huh. Well, so long, Jerry, and Merry Christmas again.
0: Yeah, well, thanks, Sam. I guess I was kind of silly, all right.
1: Listen, when a guy named, whatever it is, Woods, with a wife named Ellen, comes in to rent that place from you... Then you can start worrying.
0: Yeah. Well, so long, Sam.
1: So long, Jerry.
2: Come in.
3: Oh, we're sorry to bother you, but we just happened to see that for rent sign outside.
2: Well, yeah, I hung it out just this minute.
4: Is the house available?
2: Oh, sure it is.
3: Let me introduce myself. My name is James A. Woods. And this is my wife, Ellen.
2: How do? Wow. Looks like it's fixing to...
3: Yes, it does, doesn't it?

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0: And now, Roma Wines, R-O-M-A, Roma Wines, presents... Suspense! 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That's R-O-M-A. Roma Wines, those better-tasting California wines enjoyed by more Americans than any other wine. For friendly entertaining, for delightful dining. Yes, right now, a glassful would be very pleasant as Roma Wines bring you Susan Peters in a remarkable tale of... Suspense!
1: Nothing less than a raving beauty is good enough for their hue. And I know I'm not that.
2: Don't they even know what you look like?
1: Not even a picture. Isn't that awful? But you see, we were married in Europe. We were both working for UNRWA. And then we had a chance to get a boat back home the next day. And all we had time to do was send them a cable. And now I'm scared to death.
2: Does your own family live in California?
1: I don't have any family.
2: Oh, I'm sorry.
1: Oh, that's all right. It was a long time ago. Would you mind holding my ring while I wash? I have such a horror of losing it. It slipped down a drain in Paris once, and they had to take the whole pipe out to get it back.
2: Oh, it's a lovely ring.
1: Isn't it? I told you we shouldn't spend so much money on a ring, but you know how men are sometimes. See what it says on the inside? Hugh and Patrice. That's nice.
2: Oh, try it on if you want to. Isn't it supposed to be bad luck? I mean to take your ring off.
1: Bad luck?

0: porcelain things around me, the white uniform bending over me, the white coverlet on the bed, my hands lying there pale and watching. And then I saw a ring on the third finger of my left hand. I brought it up before my eyes. Things began to come back then.
1: Well, how are you feeling now?
0: How long have I been here?
1: Almost 2 days.
0: What happened to?
1: To who?
0: There was another girl. I was talking to another girl, and then... Is she all right?
1: Did you know her very well?
0: Just on the train. Is she all right?
1: No.
0: She's dead?
1: Yes.
0: Oh.
1: Is there anyone else you want to ask about?
0: What happened to?
1: To him?
0: Yes.
1: You're going to have to be a very brave girl. Can you be?
0: Yes.
1: Your husband wasn't saved either, Patrice.

0: just thinking. The things that she had told me echoing around in my head. They're terribly wealthy. Never seen me, not even a picture. No family of my own. They're terribly wealthy. Terribly wealthy. The next afternoon, the nurse came in with a big bunch of flowers.
1: Well, we're looking lots better today.
0: I feel better. Where did those come from?
1: Do you think you feel well enough to have visitors?
0: Visitors?
1: Of course, you don't have to.
0: Who?
1: Can't you guess, honey?
0: Oh, but I don't think that I...
1: Oh, now, honey, it'll do you a world of good.
0: Well, I'm frightened.
1: Frightened?
0: But I've never seen them before.
1: You haven't? Well, I declare. Now, don't you worry one little bit, honey. They're just the nicest folks you'd ever meet anywhere. I know they think an awful lot of you.
0: Do they?
1: I'll bring them in.
2: Mrs. Hargett, you can come in now.
3: Only
2: just a minute
3: or two, though.
2: Yes, I understand.
3: Patrice, I'm Hugh's mother. How do you do? And this is my other son, Bill.
4: Hello, Patrice.
3: Hello. My dear, you know we can only stay a minute. But I don't want to talk about anything that's painful to you.
2: It's all right.
3: I just want you to know that your loss, our loss, is something I hope we can overcome together.
4: We both feel that, Patrice.
3: Thank you. Now, as soon as you're well, in a few days, we're going to take you home with us to Caulfield. And we want you to know that our home will be your home. Always.
0: Oh, I don't see how...
4: Now, you let us do the planning for a while, Patrice. I'm afraid you're not in very good shape for it just yet.
3: Patrice, from everything we both know of Hugh... We know he'd want it that way, don't we? It's hard to lose a son. And it was hard for you to lose your mother.
0: I know.
3: But it'll be easier now. Now that I have a daughter. And you have a mother. You see?
0: I don't know what to say, Mrs. Hazard.
3: Not Mrs. Hazard, dear. From now on, it's mother.
0: You see, I...
3: Come on, my dear. Say it.
0: Yes, Mother.

0: judge me unless you've worked in a hash house or behind the counter of a third-rate department store and scrimped and starved to keep up appearances. Don't judge me unless you've been through that and suddenly had a chance to trade it all in for security and wealth and a home. Just because somebody somewhere made a little mistake, you're the daughter-in-law of a wealthy family in California. And all you have to do is keep your mouth shut and not deny it. What would you have done? I kept my mouth shut. And there were clothes and a car and a lovely room of my own. And a mother. And Bill. Bill was my brother-in-law. A brother-in-law. A priest. Because I wasn't Helen Georgeson anymore. I wasn't the poor, bedraggled little girl who'd been divorced 2 months ago by a rotten leech of a husband. I was a priest for 2 months. And then everything seemed to happen at once. In just one day, today, began at breakfast this morning.
1: More coffee, Bill?
2: No, thanks. I have to run in a minute.
1: You know, Patrice, I was in Paris once as a girl, oh, many years ago. Tell me, has it changed much since those days?
0: Changed?
2: How can she answer that, Mother? She wasn't there when you were, so how could she know if it's different than it was then?
1: Oh, you know what I mean. Don't be so technical.
0: Why, yes, it has changed, I suppose.
1: You and you were married there, weren't you?
2: No, Mother, London. Don't you remember the letter with some London letterhead?
0: You mean the cable?
1: No, dear. I remember the cable, of course. I mean the letter. And I'm positive it had a Paris postmark, Bill. I have it right upstairs somewhere. I can show you.
2: Well, you hardly have to do that. Patrice certainly knows where she was married.
1: All right, Smarty, we'll see. Which was it, Patrice? London or Paris?
0: It was London.
1: Well, I could have sworn.
0: So we left right away for Paris. You see, I think what happened was that Hugh wrote the letter in London, and, well, he didn't get a chance to mail it until we got to Paris.
1: Well, that probably was it. Funny, I don't remember anything about London, though.
3: About Mrs. Adder, the morning mail.
1: Oh, thank you, Susan. Just put it right down here.
3: Yes, ma'am.
1: Bill. And circulars. Oh, here's one for you, Bill.
2: Huh?
1: Fred Ellis, I guess.
2: Oh, thanks.
1: Why, Patrice. Here's one for you.
0: For me?
1: Uh-huh. That's a local postmark, too. I wonder who it could be from.
0: Well, I don't know.
1: Patrice, where are you going?
0: I just remembered. I think I left the bath water running.
1: The bath water?
0: The letter was typewritten. It was unsigned. All it said was, I know who you are. It was in the afternoon that I got the phone call. And the hours in between were almost worse than anything else that's happened. Wondering who it was who knew who I was. It was just by luck that I was downstairs when it rang. Hello?
4: I'd like to speak to Mrs. Hazard, please. The younger Mrs. Hazard.
0: This is she.
4: Oh. Hello, Helen. It's Steve.
0: Steve.
4: Well, I'm glad at least that you remember me. I was afraid that under the circumstances you might have forgotten.
0: What do you want?
4: I want to see you.
0: You know that can't be.
4: Oh, but I must. I want to hear all about it. The train wreck and everything.
0: It can't be done.
4: Now, Helen, I simply won't take no for an answer. You'll drive out of town along the lake road, and about 5 miles out on the left, you'll see a little bungalow with a green coop standing out in front of it. I'll be waiting.
0: Look, Steve.
4: Helen, for your own good, I think you'd better come. In fact, I know you'd better come.

0: hadn't changed. A little more run down at the heel, a little more cynical and sardonic than usual, perhaps. But he hadn't changed. Oh, no, he hadn't changed.
1: And after I heard about the train wreck, it was comparatively simple. Oh, by the way, I identified your body. You owe me something for that, at least.
0: Owe you something?
1: Well, don't you think so? Well, what are you doing? Mental arithmetic?
0: I'm wondering how I could have ever married a man who'd stoop to blackmail.
1: Oh, come, come, Helen. Let's not be emotional about this. You have a very nice thing here.
0: I don't have a thing. They have the money.
1: But you do have your own bank account, don't you?
0: How much do you want?
1: I'm going to be very fair with you, Helen. The truth is, I need just enough for a little business venture in Mexico.
0: How much?
1: Only $1,000. If you have neglected to bring your checkbook with you, I have one here.
0: A check?
1: I said I was going to be fair. Don't you see, Helen, when the check goes through the bank and comes back to you with my signature on it, you'll have evidence against me. I think you called it blackmail.
0: Do you know another name for it?
1: I think you're being a little unkind, considering that when you get your check back, you'll have permanent insurance against my asking you for any more. Now, here. Make the check out to me, Helen, not to cash. And the name is Stephen Jordson, if you remember.
0: I remember.
1: Thank you, dear. I have an idea that I shall make a very handsome profit on this little investment.
0: I hope you do.
1: And when I do, darling, I promise that you will be the first to know.
0: That should have been enough. Enough for one day. But I might have known that it wouldn't be. I might have known if I'd stopped to think that I was only getting in deeper and deeper. There was a strange car in front of the house when I got back. I tried to come in quietly for fear someone would ask where I'd been. The family was in the library, and they couldn't help but see me.
2: Oh, Patrice.
0: Yes, Mother?
2: Won't you come in a minute, my dear? Patrice, do you know Mr. Winthrop?
0: I don't believe I do.
2: Mr. Winthrop is our attorney.
3: How do you do? Sit down, Patrice. Join the party.
2: Yes, dear, we want you to hear this. It concerns you.
4: Well, I think I've just about done my part. The rest of it is up to you two now.
3: All right. Shall I sign now?
2: Well, I think you'd better tell Patrice first. Don't you think she ought to know?
4: I'll tell her if you like. Perhaps I can explain it a little easier. You see, Mrs. Hazard is changing her will.
0: Her will?
4: Yes. Previously, her estate had been equally divided between her two sons. But now, since there is only one remaining heir, that is Bill, she's adding a codicil, providing that one half of her estate shall now go to you.
3: Well, don't look that way about it. You're not doing anybody out of anything, Patrice. I have the business Dad left for me.
0: No. No, you mustn't do it.
2: It was Bill's own suggestion, my dear.
0: I don't want any part of it. Don't you see? She feels that way on account of Hugh.
3: Oh, I know, Mother, but... Patrice!
2: You better go after her and find her.
3: All right, Patrice. Wait a minute. Listen to me. Patrice, what in the world?
0: You and Mother have been so wonderful to me.
3: Oh, why not? You're one of the family now.
0: I don't deserve it, that's all.
3: Listen, Patrice. There's something I want to tell you. Very seriously. I'll admit that at first I wondered if your coming to us, if the money had anything to do with it. I wondered about one or two other little things, but now I know. Because I know you, Patrice. And changing the will won't really make any difference now, because I...
0: No. No, wait, Bill. Don't.
3: You know, don't you?
0: Bill... Please, not yet. This isn't the time.
3: I know it hasn't been very long, but I've got to tell you. Now, I love you, Patrice, and I want you to marry me.
0: Oh, Bill.
3: Is it as bad as all that? I know I didn't say it right, but I see you every day, Patrice. I'm with you every day.
0: Why couldn't you just have given me a few more days?
3: But then, there is some hope, Patrice.
0: I don't know.
3: Patrice... Is it the past?
0: Oh, no. I've never really been in love. I've got to go now, Phil.
3: Are you afraid I'll kiss you?
0: I'm afraid I'll want you to.

0: wasn't just the money, the security anymore. I'd have loved him if he'd been a pauper. This is it, he said. This was it, all right. At first, I hadn't wanted to go to the dance at the country club and be stared at and asked tactful questions about you. Now I was glad. Now it was pure escape from the turmoil of my thoughts and the guilt and indecision. Pure escape. I thought.
1: Well, if I'd known you danced this well...
0: Do I?
1: Hasn't anybody ever told you that before?
0: Not really.
1: Well, then I'll continue. That you're by far the most beautiful girl here.
0: Am I?
1: Oh, you know quite well you're perfectly aware of all this. And if you weren't, one look at that stag line would tell you.
0: I must have stumbled.
1: Oh, not you.
2: I beg your pardon. Do you mind if I cut in?
1: Oh. Mrs. Hazard? Mr. Georgeson.
2: Oh, this is a very great pleasure, Mrs. Hazard.
0: Bill, I'll see you later.
1: Right, Patrice.
0: What are you doing here?
2: Oh, I've been moving in quite the best circles, didn't you know, dear?
0: You shouldn't be dancing with me.
2: Why not?
0: No, why not? It's not safe.
2: Is there anything that is for someone in your position?
0: Leave me alone, can't you?
2: I want to talk to you about that.
0: No, not yet.
2: Yes, I guess you're right. Come on, let's go out on the veranda. What I have to say won't take very long, dear. Oh, yes, I think it's much better out here.
0: All right, Steve. What about the check?
2: Oh, yes, indeed. It's quite the nicest check I've ever had. In fact, I've still got it.
0: Aren't you going to cash it?
2: I'm afraid you weren't thinking very clearly this afternoon, Helen. You remember I told you that once that check passed through the bank and came back to you with my signature on it, you would be holding evidence against me.
0: Yes.
2: But, of course, if I don't catch it, if I just hang on to it, then I'm holding evidence against you, dear. Quite damaging evidence. Don't you see?
0: What do you want now?
2: Helen, I'm afraid I'm not interested in a mere $1,000.
0: Then give it back to me and I'll give you more, whatever I can.
2: Oh, no, Helen. I have no intention of giving this check back to you. But do you see this envelope?
0: Yes.
2: You'll notice that it's addressed to William Hazard at his office so that you can't intercept it. It contains that check and it's going into the mail tonight.
0: You wouldn't do that, Steve.
2: Oh, yes, I would. Unless...
0: Unless what?
2: Unless you take a little drive with me that I've planned for tonight. Oh, it's not far, just to Hastings, but it's over the state line, and there's a justice of the peace there.
0: Justice of the peace?
2: Mm-hmm. And he's going to make us man and wife all over again. Mr. and Mrs. Stephen Georgeson.
0: Steve.
2: No? Then I'll mail the check tonight.
0: Why? Why do you have to do this?
2: Mrs. Hazard, whom you've been calling your mother-in-law, can't last forever. And when she goes, of course, you'll inherit the wash. You'd estimate about $200,000. Under the law, as your husband, a third of that is mine. And for that kind of money, darling, I can afford to wait.
0: How could you? How could you?
2: You're the bride. I'll let you choose the time, but it must be tonight.
0: Oh, Steve, there must be some way.
2: There isn't. It's tonight or I mail the check.
0: All right. But late. It's got to be late.
2: I see your point.
0: 3 o'clock.
2: All right.
0: I'll meet you at your house. 3 o'clock.
2: And be on time, Helen, because the United States mail is always on time.
1: Oh, there you are, Patrice.
2: Oh, excuse me. Good night, Mrs. Hazard.
1: I've been looking for you.
0: I wasn't too long, was I?
1: Oh, no. Do you know that fellow, Georgeson?
0: No, I...
1: Well, I'm glad you don't. He's no good.
0: Oh?
1: It seems he's a professional gambler. I wasn't sure until tonight, but he's done some of our members out of quite a little money, including me.
0: Bill, would you take me home? I'm terribly tired.
1: Of course I will.
0: Thanks.
1: Patrice.
0: Yes, Bill?
1: Have you thought about what I said this afternoon?
0: Yes, Bill.
1: Well?
0: I can't give you an answer. Now.
1: Will it be soon?
0: Yes, Bill. Soon. There was nothing else to do now. I waited until the house was dark and I was sure everyone was asleep. Then I slipped out and got the gun that I'd found one day in a cupboard in the garage, and I drove out to meet Steve. He didn't need to worry about my being on time. I was right there on schedule.
1: Well. Come in. Anything you'd like to have before we start?
0: Yes. I'd like to see the check.
1: Why?
0: Oh, I just want to be sure you still have it.
1: Oh. All right. Here it is, right in my coat. Helen. Helen, put down that gun.
0: You deserve...
1: Helen.
0: You deserve every bit of it. Burned it there in the fireplace. I threw the gun as far as I could into the lake, and then I drove home and let myself into the dark, quiet house. And although I just killed a man, I slept like an innocent child.
1: You, but they'd only give me a few minutes.
0: Bill, what's the matter?
1: I've just been arrested. For murder.
0: Murder?
1: I just wanted you to know from me, first of all, and tell you I didn't do it. No matter how bad it looks, I didn't do it. But they know I threatened him publicly about the money he cheated me out of, and the bullets were the same as those for a German Mauser I got in the Far East, and people around town knew I had, although they haven't found the gun yet. And then they found me out there. I'd gone out to have a showdown with him. Farmer that delivers milk came in just after I got there.
0: Bill. Who?
1: Georgeson. Stephen Georgeson.
0: Oh, Bill.
3: I'm afraid you'll have to come along now, Mr. Hazard.
1: Darling, don't worry. But you know I didn't do it, don't you?
0: Yes, Bill. I know you didn't do it.

one of those things you read about in the papers. A signed confession. Oh, they've been terribly nice to me. Hired the best lawyers. They say maybe I won't get too bad a sentence. And Bill says that no matter how long it is, he'll still be waiting.

0: 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And now we bring back to our suspense microphone the star of tonight's play, one of Hollywood's finest young actresses, Miss Susan Peters.
1: Thank you, Mr. Niles. I didn't know you cared.
0: Why, Susan, you know very well that everyone on suspense is mad about you. But with that devoted and very, husky husband of yours hanging around, I'm afraid we'll have to remain just friends.
1: Friends it is, then, Ken.
0: And Susan, when some of your many friends drop in, so you can entertain them in the grand manner, Roma presents you with this gift basket of Grand Estate California wine.
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1: And I get all those?
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1: That's good enough for me, Ken. I've certainly enjoyed being with you all this evening.
0: Well, thank you, Susan Peters. And thanks to Metro-Goldwyn-Mayer, producers of The Yearling, for arranging for you to be with us this evening.
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3: 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Suspense.
4: Mary?
5: Yes, Mr. Ames?
4: Turn that vacuum cleaner off for a minute, will you, and come over here. I want to show you something.
5: Yes, sir.
4: Right here, out this window.
5: Hmm?
4: Now look across the street, directly across the opposite apartment. See that window about three windows in from the left, with kind of blue draperies? There's something sitting there in a chair. Someone. He hasn't moved all night. I think he must be dead.
5: Dead? Oh, Lord of mercy, Mr. Ames.
4: Take a good look at him and tell me what you think, Mary.
5: Okay, but I don't favor looking at no corpses, Mr. Ames. It's unlucky. Now, which window did you say? Third one over. Wished I had my glasses.
4: No, over
5: with
4: there,
5: me.
4: Over there, where my finger is pointing.
5: I'm afraid I don't see it yet, Mr.
4: Oh,
5: Ames.
4: Oh, no, look, look. The window with the blue draperies, he's wearing a sort of gray suit. The arm. Can't you see the arm hanging down over the side of the chair?
5: No, but you got good eyes, Mr. Ames. If you see it, I'm not arguing with you. What you gonna do about it, Mr. Ames?
4: Well, I don't know. I just began to notice it last night. I guess I first have to find out if the man is really dead.

0: Yeah?
1: Hello. I'm Martin Ames. Are you the superintendent of this apartment house?
0: That's what it says on the door.
1: I've come to inquire about one of your tenants.
0: What is it you want to know?
1: Well, I live across the street, and, well, I'll be frank with you, sir. I've been looking out my window across to this building now for 2.5 days, and there seems to be someone dead in one of the windows.
0: Yeah? Which window?
1: Well, it's on the 10th floor. I've counted up from the street, and it's 10 stories up. There's the window with blue draperies about 3 windows in from the left, facing toward me, that is, and there's a man sitting there, slumped down in a chair.
0: Just a minute. I'll get out my chart. 10th floor up from the street, that's the 9th floor. The lobby counts 1. We got 3 apartments there along the front of the house. It's in the front.
1: That's right.
0: Now, 3 windows in from the left, that'd be 9B. A four room, no, it couldn't be right. 9B is 2 ladies, and you say this is a man?
1: Yes, yes.
0: Young or old?
1: Well, I can't tell. The face isn't clearly visible. The head's slumped forward, but he's wearing a gray suit, and he's sitting in a high wing-back chair.
0: Don't place him.
1: Well, maybe he doesn't belong in the house. Maybe he was visiting somebody. As I say, this is all conjecture, of course. He may not be dead, but I've watched him a good deal. I'm home a lot in the daytime. My profession, the stage, you know, doesn't take up too much of my time, and it looks mighty suspicious.
0: Okay, I'll check it.
1: Do you mind if I stay around?
0: No. Sit down. I'll give 9B a ring first on the house phone.
2: Hello?
0: Miss Landis?
2: Yes, this is Miss Landis. Who is this?
0: This is Mr. Anson, the super. Everything all right up there, Miss Landis?
2: Everything all right? Well, yes. Yes, of course.
0: Okay, Miss Landis. Thank you very much.
2: Thank you.
0: Well, that's that. No soap on 9B. 9A's in the country. 9C isn't home. I just saw her go out. I'll go up there a little later and take a look around.
1: Well, what about this 9A, the people in the country?
0: Well, maybe. They're an old couple. He could have come back and had a heart attack up there by himself.
1: Or maybe somebody else. Some other person could have been using the apartment while they were away.
0: Maybe. I'll take a look in anyway. Only if I got the window straight, like you said, it ought to be 9B.
1: Oh. The 2 single ladies?
0: Yeah, only it couldn't be them. They're real old maids. Say, if they knew you thought there was a man in that apartment, the 2 of them would just about jump out of their skins.
1: Well, I don't know what to say. If you're sure, it must be that apartment.
0: Oh, yeah. That's the place. But you probably just made a little mistake. You know how your eyes can play tricks on you? After all, it is quite a wide street.
1: No, I don't think I made any mistake.

0: Anson speaking.
1: Oh, hello, Mr. Anson. This is Mr. Ames.
0: Again? It's not dead.
1: But, Mr. Anson...
0: I checked up on the three apartments this morning. No dead bodies in the whole place.
1: But I can see it. It's still there.
0: Okay, just where? Just tell me where.
1: In that same window, the one you said was 9B. Have you gone inside 9B?
0: No, but I asked them if anybody was sick or dead, and they said no.
1: You asked them? Why don't you search the apartment?
0: Me? You mean break in?
1: No. Just ring the bell and walk in and do it.
0: Yeah? I'm without a search warrant from the police. These apartments, you know, don't belong to me. I just take care of the building for the company.
1: Well, then let's call the police.
0: Not me, mister. I didn't see no dead body up there.
1: Then I will. After all, somebody's got to do something.

0: I still maintain, officer, these two sisters are as refined ladies as you could find anywhere. High-class church-going ladies. They used to teach school up here at PS 13.
1: Yeah, that don't mean a thing.
0: And they got a dog in there. Now, will you tell me one dog that would stay for almost a week in a flat with a dead person?
1: I'm not telling you nothing. All I know, this gentleman, Mr. Ames, reported a stiff over here. And if he says there is one, there is. Till it's proved different. Right, Mr. Ames?
2: Well, I keep seeing the thing day in and day out. I'm not working at the moment, being home so much.
0: None of the other neighbors have complained. Dead bodies ain't exactly... Okay. Right this way, please. I hope they're home.
1: Well, if they ain't home, you got a pass key, haven't you?
0: Yeah, but we're not supposed to use it, though, unless for an emergency.
1: This is an emergency. A dog bite?
0: Sometimes.
3: Quiet, baby, quiet. Yes, who is it?
0: I'm awful sorry, Miss Landis, but there's been some kind of a mix-up. These two gentlemen want to look over your apartment.
3: But why? It's not for rent.
0: I know.
1: Come on. Cut out the palaver. Look, lady, a dead body's been reported sitting in one of your windows.
3: What?
1: Yeah. This guy lives across the street, and he's been seeing it over here for a week. So come on now, open up.
3: Dead body? But that's impossible. My sister and I live here all alone.
1: Yeah, we know all about it.
3: Excuse me a minute. I'll call my sister. Vivian!
1: Come on!
3: Vivian!
1: Look, lady, I'm not standing here all day. Anson, give me the pass key.
0: It won't do no good. They got a chain on the door from the inside.
1: Open up in the name of the law.
4: How do you do? I'm Vivian Landis. May I ask what this is all about, please?
1: Certainly, lady. I got a search warrant here and complaint of this gentleman. He says you got a dead body in there.
4: A dead body? Why, that's perfectly ridiculous.
1: Yeah, isn't it? But it's been reported, and kindly take that door off the chain and let us through.
4: Of course. But first, may I ask, how did this peeping Tom see into our apartment? I thought, Mr. Anson, that we were quite private.
1: He lives across the street on the same level.
4: Oh? Well, then we shall have to keep our shades down in the future. Although one would think a grown man would have something better to do. But... do come in, gentlemen. Make yourselves right at home.
1: Thanks.
4: Is he coming in here, too, Mr. Busybody?
1: No, he doesn't have to if you don't want him to.
4: Well, I most definitely don't.
1: Okay, Mr. Ames, you better stay outside.
5: Yes, but, officer...
4: Oh, he does want to poke around in our private rooms. Is that it?

0: wasn't anything in 9B?
1: No.
0: I don't understand it. How could I have seen it so distinctly and it not there? But perhaps it isn't in the window now. Perhaps they hid it while we were waiting outside that door.
2: Hid it? Now, where does one hide a dead body in a four-room flat? I looked in all the clothes closets, under the sofas, in the chest.
0: Well, perhaps they got it out with some help. What about that fellow Anson? He acted so nervous and subservient.
2: Maybe, but I doubt it. Anson's been running this house a long time, and he's a family man. It'd be taking an awful chance.
0: I see. Well, you probably think that... You know, it's so terrible to keep seeing it and seeing it, feeling that it's slowly decaying in there in secret. Why, the thing could be there for weeks. It's so high above the street, and it only seems to be visible from my apartment. Do you think, if you investigated those two women...
2: Investigated them? How? I searched their flat.
0: I mean their whereabouts for the last couple of weeks, their backgrounds. Perhaps if you had them followed...
2: By what right? On the grounds that you say you saw a dead man in the window? There ain't no legal corpus delicti. And don't you think so, my friend.
0: I know. That's the awful part of it for me. Legally, my hands are tied until the actual body is found, but perhaps it'll never be found. Perhaps it's already being destroyed.
2: Well, then, if it's gone, what have you got to worry about? You won't have to sit and look at it no more.
0: No, I hope it is. I tell you, it's really getting me down. I haven't slept for nights keeping vigil. I'm in a nervous state, and I haven't been this nervous in years.
2: Yeah, I can see that. Well, why don't you try forgetting it for a while? Try not to look over into that window, or go away for a change. You done what you could, Mr. Ames. If there is a stiff over there, well, that's my business, ain't it? And if there isn't...
0: You mean... You think I'm... I may be...
2: I'm not saying nothing, Mr. Ames, but if I was you, I'd try catching up on my night's sleep.

0: Miss Landis, I'm sorry to disturb you at this time of night, but I really... I'm desperate. I haven't anywhere else to turn.
1: What? Who is this?
0: This is Mr. Ames, Martin Ames, your neighbor, the one across the street.
1: Oh.
0: Now, please don't think me a pest, Miss Landis. I didn't mean to annoy you. It was only because I was so desperate that I initiated this search.
1: Quite all right. Goodbye.
0: No. Now, please don't hang up, because it's worse now than it ever was. Miss Landis, I've been sitting here opposite your apartment, staring into your windows, and... I'm only asking you to help me, Miss Landis. Help me just a little.
1: Help you?
0: It's still there, Miss Landis.
1: What is still there?
0: The dead body in your window.
1: But there isn't. How dare you? When the police...
0: I know now it hasn't anything to do with you. But would you do me just one favor, Miss Landis? Would you go into your living room and check just once more?
1: I won't. I'll do nothing of the kind. You're out of your mind.
0: Perhaps I am, Miss Landis. That's what I'm trying to find out.
1: And anyway, I don't see how you can see in. I pulled the shades down in there yesterday morning.
0: Yes, I know. They're all down still.
1: And how can you see?
0: I can't. At least not the actual body. It's just the silhouette. I'm not maligning you or your sister, Miss Landis. If there's someone dead in there, it's not you who are doing it, but think of me. If you could just be here and look over and see the shadow of those quiet fingers and that shoulder and that head.
1: Oh, please, stop it, stop it. It's not here, it isn't.
0: Tell me just one thing, Miss Landis. There is a chair by that window, though, isn't there?
1: Yes, there's a chair.
0: A high-backed wing chair.
1: Yes.
0: And have you anything on it? Anything piled up, I mean, like curtains or cushions or a dressmaker's dummy?
1: Oh, of course not.
0: Then would you do me just one more favor, Miss Landis, please? As an experiment, would you just go into the living room and move that chair away from that window?
1: If I do it, will you stop pestering us? Will you let us alone forever?
0: Yes, if it works.
1: What do you mean? Do you mean...
0: I can't tell you, Miss Landis, until you move the chair.
1: Oh, all right. I moved it away from the window. It's at the other end of the room, and there's nothing in it. It's empty.
0: I see. Well, thank you very much, Miss Landis. I know what I have to do now. Yes, Miss Landis. It's still there.

0: suspense, Autolite is bringing you Mr. Robert Montgomery in radio's outstanding theater of thrills, Suspense.
1: Say, Hap, what have these stars around here got that I haven't got?
2: Why, let's see, Harlow, fan mail?
1: Well, by Cornelius, I got you there. I've got fan mail, too. Leastwise, Autolite resistor spark plugs has.
2: And by happy coincidence, you just happen to have a letter here.
1: Right you are. One from Mr. Neil Miller of Longmont, Colorado, who says in his letter, "Dear Harlow," that's me, "a short time ago, I put a set of Autolite resistor spark plugs in my new car. And let me tell you, they more than live up to the peerless, punchy, power-packed Wilcox praise you give them on Suspense."
2: Yeah, that guy's got the facts down.
1: He sure has. And the letter goes on, "Since I switched to wide-gap Autolite resistor spark plugs, my car idles smoother, gives better performance at low speeds, and runs better on lean gas mixtures. What's more, I noticed that Autolite resistor spark plugs cut down spark plug interference with my own and friends' radios." 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
1: 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And only Autolite offers car and truck owners everywhere the sensational advantages of Autolite resistor spark plugs. 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
0: And now, Autolite brings back to our Hollywood soundstage Mr. Robert Montgomery as Martin Ames in Lucille Fletcher's story, The Thing in the Window. A tale well calculated to keep you in suspense. When you can plainly see a corpse in the window of an apartment across the street, a corpse that no one else can see, not even the police you sent to investigate, what are you to think? And what are the tenants of that other apartment to think?
3: Oh, Miss Landis.
4: Where is it? I want to see it at once.
3: Yes, Miss Landis, come in. I do hope you'll excuse my appearance. I've just passed another sleepless night.
4: So has my sister. And so have I. What do you mean by all this business, Mr. Ames? You frightened my poor sister nearly to death. Seeing things that aren't there when you know they're not.
3: I know they're not. I wish they weren't. I wish to heaven I'd never looked out that window. I wish these walls were solid stone. And your walls, too.
4: You're a sick man, Mr. Ames.
3: Oh, am I? I wish I were. But I'm perfectly sane and well. I went to a psychiatrist yesterday, and guess what he told me? There's nothing wrong with me, nothing.
4: I can't believe that.
3: To you, I suppose it's a form of madness to persist in seeing this hideous image. But not to me, Miss Landis. I've finally come to an entirely different conclusion.
4: And what is that?
3: The supernatural.
4: The supernatural? A ghost? What nonsense, Mr. Ames.
3: Yes, yes, I suppose it is nonsense to you, isn't it? You've been a schoolteacher. You believe in logic, common sense, the things that give a pretense of solidity to this frail little life of ours. But I'm an artist. I've always had a feeling for the thing beyond, the intangible, the shadowy. And sometimes out of the shadows we glimpse the yawning fangs of the eternal.
4: You put things rather oddly, Mr. Ames. Just exactly what do you mean?
3: Simply this. I checked on that building with the real estate agents yesterday afternoon after I'd left my psychiatrist. And there was a murder.
4: In our apartment?
3: The report didn't say. You know how they try to hush these things up, but it was a man, a young man. The lover of one of the tenants, a Miss Sweetser.
4: Sweetser? Why, that's the name of the people who lived there before us. But they were an elderly couple, Mr. and Mrs. Sweetser. I never saw any Miss Sweetser.
3: She died. She was the daughter. She killed herself afterwards by jumping out one of the windows.
4: Oh, how perfectly awful.
3: It's rather a ghastly coincidence, isn't it?
4: Was it out our window?
3: Who knows? She must have been a very neurotic person, though, this Miss Sweetser. Half-crazed, almost, with love or jealousy. I checked on the details in an old newspaper. She cut his throat, nearly decapitated him. And it said that when they lifted his body out of the chair
4: Excuse me, Mr. Ames. I'd rather not hear. I still can't believe... If there is something, if there could possibly be something, why haven't we seen it, too? Why should you,
5: Haven't you seen it, Miss Landis?
4: No.
5: You're sure? Never? Perhaps in the middle of the night, getting up and passing that room, seeing that chair outlined against the window?
4: Oh.
5: Just in passing, perhaps you've never had a glimpse?
4: No. I really must be going.
5: No. Please stay and look at it. I want you to see it out of my window.
4: My sister Elaine, she's so nervous. I just can't leave her alone so long.
5: But then how will I know, Miss Landis? I thought you came here especially. It'll only take a minute. It's right here in this bedroom. I just have to let up the Venetian blind. Miss Landis! Miss Landis.

Hello? Sergeant? This is Ames, Martin Ames. I just called to let you know that I think you're right about that good night's sleep. Yes. Yes, I'm going away tomorrow for a long rest. Shutting up my apartment. Yes, I'm all tied up in knots. I don't know what to think. Oh. Oh, they did. Yes, I saw the moving van in front of the house, but I didn't know it was those sisters. Couldn't take it, Ed. Well, I can't take it much longer myself.

0: Marty, bravo, bravissimo, boy.
1: Shh, not so loud.
2: Why all the mystery?
1: The superintendent here doesn't like me.
0: I should think he would not like you, grabbing this beautiful apartment right from under his nose. He probably had it promised to a friend.
1: But you've got it now, Ronald, just as I said.
0: So I have, old boy, so I have. And it's beautiful. I'm crazy about it. You've outdone yourself. You've been more than generous.
1: Think nothing of it, Ronald. I'm glad to do it for such a distinguished colleague.
0: It certainly was nice of you. And I wish I could do something in return, Marty. I really do. Perhaps that play I'm doing next season. There's a part in it, a very small part, but very necessary.
1: Thanks just the same, but I'm doing pretty well just now, Ronald.
0: Oh.
1: Do you like the place, Ronald?
0: Like it? Look at that living room, those gorgeous casement windows. It's like a stage. And what a place for parties. I don't know how you found it, Martin, this housing shortage. You must have a sweetheart in the real estate business.
1: Oh, I'm married.
0: Why, when your call came, I wouldn't trust this to anyone but myself. I left the whole cast just standing there on the stage while I came over. Tell me, how did you do it?
1: Oh, it's rather a long story. Let's sit down, shall we? Here, in the living room. No. You take the chair.
0: Oh.
1: I guess they must have left it when they moved out. Well, to be frank, Ronald, I got this apartment by a ruse.
0: A ruse? What kind of a ruse?
1: Oh, it was a nasty one, all right. I frightened the last tenants away. Oh. I told them I saw a dead man sitting here in this window.
0: Oh, no, not really. How clever of you. But, of course, there wasn't.
1: No, of course not. I made him up out of whole cloth. You see, I live across the street, directly across, in that apartment with the striped curtains.
0: Oh.
1: They were very scary women. I used to watch them from my own place, always going to bed early, always pulling down the shades at night. Then there was this chair by the window. That very one that you're sitting in now.
0: Really?
1: One night, just sitting there late, I got an amusing thought. There was a kind of shadow across the chair that night. Reminded me a little bit of a corpse. It came to me that it might be fun to create a part, a character, a corpse that wasn't there.
0: I don't follow you quite.
1: Some actors need a play, Ronald, to create a role. Others, the great ones, work out their own dramas. I proceeded to invent a part for myself. I was the eyewitness, the innocent bystander across the street who saw the corpse in here. I kept seeing it, and finally, by the power of suggestion, it became real enough to frighten them away.
0: It's very clever, but rather drastic.
1: Not at all. Proved my point, didn't it?
0: Oh, yes.
1: And it got you the apartment.
0: Well, really, that was very kind.
1: I've always hoped we'd be neighbors, Ronald. As a matter of fact, the whole idea for this thing came to me on that day last May when you turned me down for that part. Outside of Sardis, do you remember? You said you were looking for a place then.
0: Did I?
1: Oh, yes. It was then that I first thought how nice it would be to see you. Right across the street, sitting in this window. I simply had to bring it about. That was the night I went to work on the thing in earnest.
0: Martin.
1: No, Ronald, don't get up. I'm not through.
0: Oh, really, old boy? I'm afraid the gang at the theater, they don't even know I'm here.
1: They'll wait. People always wait for you, don't they, Ronald? I could call them for you, of course, but the phone's been disconnected.
0: I'm afraid which way's the door, old boy? Really, Marty, it's been very kind
1: What's
0: of you.
1: What's the matter? Don't you like the apartment? Aren't you going to take it after all my work?
0: Oh, yes. I'd like it very much, but I... The door's locked.
1: Yes, Ronald. I'm afraid you'll have to find your way out.
0: Alone. Oh.
1: Silence always became you better than all that ranting and glibness and charm, Ronald.
3: And now, I've got the part for you. A part to end all parts. You play it, of course. Entirely in a chair. There isn't much action. Not a line to say. You just sit, Ronald. You sit. In this chair, by the window. It'll be the greatest performance of your career. You liked to hog all the fattest roles for yourself, didn't you? Well, this is a part that's been talked about up and down this street for weeks. You'll play the part of a ghost, of a corpse that never was, an hallucination in my brain.
1: And who'll be your audience? I will. I, the insignificant outmoded ham who wasn't fit to appear in your precious plays, but good enough to put you here. Who's the better actor now, Ronald?
3: Goodbye, Ronald. No one will see me go out, but I'll see you across the street.
2: Okay, Miss Landis, I got the pass key right here.
4: That's so kind of you, Mr. Anderson. Personally, I begged her to leave the old thing here and had you throw it out, but Elaine missed it.
5: It's Mr. Ames.
3: Ames.
1: Yes, yes, I was just going. I couldn't resist coming up and making one final check just for myself. The door seemed to be open and anyway, the illusion's quite vanished. Quite. There's nothing there.
5: Really, Mr. Ames? That's good. All right, Mr. Anson. Will you ask the moving men to go in there now and take away the chair?
6: Tonight in our Suspense Theater, we celebrate the talents of two distinguished ladies. Our play is by Agatha Christie, England's number one suspense specialist, and our heroine is the distinguished continental star, who has recently come to join our Hollywood film colony, Miss Lily Palmer. 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
7: Miss Lily Palmer as Alex Martin, with Raymond E. Lewis as her husband Gerald in Philomel Cottage, a tale well calculated to keep you in suspense.
8: Cottage.
9: What's that, Alex?
8: Oh, I was just reading the sign over the gate. What does Philomel mean?
9: Why, you little foreigner? We've been here for 3 weeks and you still don't know. Philomel is another name for the bird that's supposed to sing only for lovers. We've been hearing it every twilight.
8: Nightingale.
9: Of course. That sign, Philomel Cottage, is the main reason I wanted this place for us. Glad you bought it?
8: Oh, Gerald, this was a 50-50 investment and you know it.
9: 50-50. £1,000 from me and two from you.
8: But we did have to have the place, didn't we?
9: Oh, what an utterly hopeless romantic I'm at.
8: Well, you can't get out of it now. Oh, Gerald, do you know what day today is?
9: Today, it's the 13th.
8: It's our anniversary, darling. We've known each other exactly a month.
9: No, exactly 30 days.
8: Oh, Gerald, really now.
9: Hi.
8: Oh, what is it, dear? Do you have that pain again?
9: No, no. It's just a little indigestion, I think.
8: Oh, Gerald. Let me help.
9: There.
8: Do you want me to get your...
9: No, no. Okay. Well, there's 11:35. I'd better get out of the village. Want to get that camera equipment.
8: And the human timetable walks through the garden gate.
9: My dear, there's nothing wrong with system, even on a honeymoon. The sooner I go, the sooner I get back.
8: Come on, Gerald, forget your old photography. Why don't you stay and do some gardening? Be good for you.
9: Better for old George. He gets paid for it.
8: He's not with you again until Saturday. The place will go to rack and ruin.
9: Oh, my dead body. Goodbye, dear.
8: Don't walk too fast, dear. Remember last time? And be careful, darling. Careful? Well, it could just slip out. Be careful. I was swinging there on the garden gate, smiling out my happiness across a part of England that was as remote and flaccid as any you'd care to find. I wondered why it's such a ridiculous thing. If this were London, say, that would have... London? And slowly my smile fell away. I knew then that the memory of that last week in London had never really been far from my mind. That and that last talk with Dick on the top deck of the bus crossing Trafalgar Square. I'd never seen him like that before.
9: Harold Marshall. I tell you, Alex, the man's a perfect stranger to you. You'll know nothing about him.
8: I know that I love him.
9: How can you know in a week? You've only met him.
8: Well, it doesn't take everyone 7 years to find out they're in love with a girl.
9: That's meant for me, isn't it, Alex?
8: It's
9: Alex.
8: No use, Dick.
9: Alex, don't you know what it's been for me not being able to tell you? I couldn't love with the income I had. And then I decided I couldn't wait anymore. I was going to tell you anyway. And you know what happened.
8: Oh, I'm afraid I don't.
9: Yes, you do. That money you inherited. That money from your cousin or uncle, whoever it was.
8: But I don't see what...
9: You didn't think that I could ask you to marry me then, do you? You didn't think I could live off your money.
8: I'm sorry, Dick. Believe me, I am, but I... It really doesn't matter now, one way or the other.
9: Doesn't matter, does it? You can bet it matters to that muffin chap. That's what he's after. You mark my words, he's after your money.
8: Dick, it might interest you to know that Gerald has money of his own. Far more than I have.
9: And more than I am. Maybe that's the difference.
8: I've had enough of this. I'm getting off at the next stop.
9: Alex, please. All right. But let me tell you something. If you think I'm going to let Gerald cut me out and not do anything about it, you're very much mistaken. I'll catch up with him, you hear? I'll catch up with him if it's the last thing I do.
8: I'll catch up with him if it's the last thing I do.
5: Oh,
8: it was just a heat-of-the-moment outburst of hurt pride. I shook my head and shook it away. And then the telephone rang inside the cottage. Now, who could be calling? Couldn't be Gerald. Gerald had hardly had time to get beyond the turn in the road. Except if something had happened to him. If he'd had another attack. Maybe one of the villagers was calling to say that he'd... hello?
10: Alex, this is Dick.
8: What? Who did you say? Dick?
10: Well, Alex, what's the matter with your voice? I wouldn't have known it. It's Dick Winterford.
8: Well, where are you?
10: The Traveller's Arms, that's the right name, isn't it? Around 2 acquainted with your village pub.
8: You mean you're here?
10: Yes, I'm on a holiday doing a bit of fishing. Any objection to my looking up, you two good people, this afternoon?
8: Oh, no, no. No, you mustn't.
10: Why, Alex? Well, I beg your pardon. Of course I won't bother you.
8: I'm sorry, Dick, but I only meant that we'd be away this afternoon. Won't you come this evening?
10: Thanks very much, but I'll probably be away by then. Depends upon whether a pal of mine turns up or not. Goodbye, Alex, and best of luck.
8: For a long moment, I stood quite still. And then I walked across the living room, and by the time I reached the side porch, I made up my mind. I would say nothing to Gerald about it. I stepped out into the garden and... Oh, why, George! I thought we'd agreed that Saturday was your day here.
11: Oh, well, there'll be a fair over to Squire's on Saturday. And I says to myself, I says, Mr. and Mrs. Martin, they won't mind if I come for once on a Wednesday instead of a Saturday.
8: Oh, of course not, George.
11: And then I thought, too, I might as well see you before you go away, so as to learn your wishes about the Boxwood Edges.
8: Before I go away?
11: Aye, to London tomorrow.
8: Me? Going to London tomorrow? Where did you hear that?
11: I met Mr. Martin down at the village yesterday. He told me you was both going away to London tomorrow, and it was uncertain when you'd be back again. Oh, well, but don't tell me that you and the master are disagreeing already.
8: Huh? No, naturally not, no. This trip just slipped my mind, George.
11: Mm.
8: Yes.
11: Never could understand why anybody wanted to go up to London, though. Like Mr. Ames, what told you this after you went up there? And didn't even mind you. And after fixing up this place like he did, with taps all over everywhere, you're going to take a loss, I says to him, when I see you put the place up for sale. It's not everyone that'll have your fad for washing themselves in every room in the house like. But George, he says to me, I'll get every penny at 2,000 pounds for this house. And by gum, he did.
8: He got 3,000.
11: 2,000. The sum he was asking was talked of at the time, and a very high figure it was thought to be.
8: No, George, you see, I gave to him. Well, it really was 3,000.
11: Mr. Ames, I'd the cheek to say 3,000 to you.
8: Well, he didn't say it to me. He said it to my husband.
11: I reckon I'll do some saving now. And the price was 2,000.
8: Strolled on across the garden, I was conscious of a thin, vague thought struggling to make itself heard. And then abruptly it was gone. My eye had fallen upon a small, dark green object lying in the furrow beside one of the flower beds. It was Gerald's diary, my husband's pocket diary. I picked it up and opened it. I remember I scanned the entries with some amusement, once again reminded of Gerald's enslavement to time and system. On page 21, there was an entry. April 14th, Mary Alex at St. Peter's Church, 2:30. And then I looked at today's date, Wednesday, May 13th. Only one thing was written there in red pencil. It said, 6 p.m. Huh? Now, what did it mean? What was to happen at 6 p.m.? And I... Something just... Oh, no. But this is ridiculous. What am I afraid of? Gerald is my husband. I love him. I trust him. Then I looked again at that cryptic entry.

0: Yes? Yes?
1: There you are. Not miss me, darling?
0: Oh, why wouldn't I? It's 3 o'clock. You've had time to buy out the whole village.
1: Only the camera shop. Now, if I don't have the best equipped dark room this side of London, it won't be my fault.
0: If you're not careful, that dark room of yours is going to overflow the whole cellar. Oh, incidentally, here's something you've been watering the flowers with.
1: Hmm?
0: Catch.
1: Oh, my diary. Dropped it at the garden, did I?
0: Mm-hmm. I know all your secrets.
1: Oh, not guilty.
0: Well, I'm not so sure. What about your assignation at 6 p.m. today?
1: Oh, that. Well, you've caught me at last. It's a rendezvous with a very handsome young woman, quite remarkably like you, in fact.
0: You're evading the issue.
1: Not at all. That's simply a reminder that I want you to help me develop some negatives this evening.
0: At 6 o'clock? Well, I'll be getting dinner.
1: We'll eat a light supper tonight. We might have just a sandwich or two and some coffee out on the porch.
0: Well, before we work on the negatives, you mean?
1: Yes, that'll be pleasant, won't it? You know something, Alex? I've never found anybody yet who could touch your coffee. No, really. And that covers Australia and Canada, too.
0: You and your mysterious past.
1: Why do you say that?
0: No reason. Jared, I do wish I knew more about you.
1: Alex, you're serious.
0: Well, I know it's silly.
1: Well, darling, I've told you all about me. My boyhood in Sydney, my life in Canada. Oh, I see. You mean love affairs. You women are all alike.
0: Well, but there must have been other women. I don't mean that you're a bluebeard or something, but
1: bluebeard?
0: Surely...
1: What's put your mind on such a subject anyway? I've never mentioned it before.
0: Oh, I don't know, Jared. I've been rather upset all day. I imagine I can thank old George for that.
1: The gardener, you mean?
0: Yes. He had some ridiculous idea. We were going away to London. He said you told
1: him
0: so.
1: When did you see him?
0: Well, he came to work today instead of Saturday.
1: The old fool.
0: Why, Jared.
1: Well, he is an old fool. I want...
0: Jared. Oh, Jared. Lie down. Lie down here, darling. I'll bring you some water. Some... Your medicine?
1: What?
0: Are you all right? Oh, I'm sorry, darling, getting you all upset about... Oh, just because of the stupid old gardener.
1: Oh, I made some weak joke to him about being off to London in the morning. He must have taken it seriously, or else he didn't hear properly. You straightened him out, I suppose.
0: Oh, hardly. You know what a gossip he is. I didn't want the whole village to think my husband was leaving me in the dark about his plans. Are you all right, dear?
1: You
0: really?
1: You told him we were going?
0: Naturally.
1: Yes, of course. Sorry you were placed in that kind of a situation, darling. Don't suppose you ran into anybody else today?
0: This far from the world, Jared?
1: It isn't very lovely, is it?
0: Well, Jared...
1: Now, not another word. You aren't yourself now. That's quite plain, and I want you to have a little rest, a little nap. You'll be right as rain by 6 o'clock.
0: Must you do those photographs tonight? You don't...
1: My dear, when one sets the time to do something, one should stick to it. That's the only way to get through one's work. All right, up with you. Upstairs to your bed now.
0: Very well, dear.
1: I'll be getting things arranged in the dark.
0: Upstairs to my room. I told myself there was no basis whatever for my state of mind. And still the turmoil, the doubt, the odd, unaccountable sense of dread persisted and grew until quite clearly I knew what I must do. Knew I must find some testimony to my husband's past, something to reassure me. And then strangely I remembered that single locked drawer in Gerald's bureau. I tiptoed to the door at the head of the stairs, opened it, and entered my husband's room. The key. Only I could find the key to that locked door, but there was none in sight. The closet, and then his coat pockets, and then... There at my feet. There on the floor. I saw it. I opened the drawer, looked down... Small packet of letters tied with a light blue ribbon. And when I saw the uppermost envelope, my face flushed with shame. They were my own letters, love letters written to Gerald before we were married. There was nothing else in the drawer, just a roll of ancient faded newspaper clippings. I glanced at the top clipping, it was from an American paper. featured the trial of one Charles Lemaitre, notorious swindler and bigamist. A skeleton had been found beneath the floor of his house, and most of the women he'd married had never been heard of again. Another of the clippings described Lemaitre's behavior in court, his interest in the cameras of the news photographers, his sensational escape from prison, and another displayed his picture. Long-bearded, scholarly-looking fellow. Reminded me of someone. I glanced at the caption beneath the picture. Modern Bluebeard. Modern Bluebeard! My eyes went back to the picture. And in a flash, I saw the resemblance. I went through the other clippings. Dates had been found in the man's pocket diary. Dates, it was contended, when he'd done away with his victims. He was an amateur photographer. He was from Sydney, from Canada. He was subject to heart attacks. He was... Sheriff!

0: Dick had tried to warn me. Dick had been near me that morning and I turned him away. It was then that I noticed the sound. There was a pipe in the corner, running up through the room from below near its base. Something was striking at that pipe as though someone were... Yes. I knew then that Charles Lemaitre was preparing the dark room for the latest one of his victims. 6 o'clock. 6 o'clock. Less than an hour from now. All the jigsaw pieces shot into place. The money paid for the house. My money. My money only. The bonds I'd entrusted to his keeping. And then suddenly, I heard the quiet. The digging had stopped. Escape from that house at once before he came out. The clippings back in the drawer. Don't look. Don't lock it. Don't bother. Just get away. I rushed to the door, out in the hall and...
1: Yes, my dear?
0: Oh, you startled me. I was just trying to find your nail file.
1: Were you, dear? Well, there's nothing to look so guilty about now, is it? Better come on down. Getting late, you know.
0: Gerald, I...
1: Just have time to make the coffee and sandwiches before we do the pictures, then.
0: Well, I'll be right down, darling. As soon as...
1: We really mustn't delay, must we? Coming, Alex?
0: Very well.
1: Now, that's better.
0: Never mind, Gerald. It's...
1: Why, Alex. How cold you are.
0: Cold? Oh, yes. Yes, I am, rather.
1: Well, that will soon pass away, I'm sure. Hurry along, dear.
0: Hurry along.
1: Yes, into the kitchen. Alex, what is the matter?
0: Oh, nothing. Oh, no, I'll be all right. The kitchen, here. Yeah, yes, I'll fix something in a second. You just sit here in the living room and... Oh, no, the porch. That'll be more comfortable, won't it? And I'll be right with you.
1: Splendid, Alex. I'll just... Why, no, of course not.
0: What, Gerald?
1: How rotten of me not to have suggested it. Since you're feeling a bit under par, you can probably do with some help. I'll come with you.
0: Somehow, I must get word to Dick. The possibility that he might be gone by now, I just put out of my mind. No more panic. No more panic. When I carried the coffee out on the porch, I glanced at the clock on the mantel. It was 10 minutes till 6.
1: A pity you're so abstracted, my dear.
0: Huh? Oh, why do you say that?
1: Because you're missing the loveliest sight you are likely to see again. Look out beyond the garden. The first soft shades of twilight. Twilight over Philomel Cottage. I say, Alex, you are below par.
0: Well, what do you mean?
1: Well, it's the first time you've ever slipped on the coffee. You must have tossed in the entire canister.
0: I'll be more careful after this. Oh, dear. That reminds me.
1: Alex, where are you going?
0: Nothing to get excited about, Gerald. I forgot to order things for tomorrow. I'm just going to phone the grocer.
1: Grocer? This time of evening?
0: Oh, he generally stays late on Wednesdays. I'll be right back, darling.
1: Well, don't shut the door, Alex.
0: Oh, it keeps the insects out of the living room. Oh, you're not afraid I'm going to make love to the grocer, are you? Operator.
2: Exchange.
0: Operator, get me the Kevlar's arms. Please, hurry. Hello?
3: Kevlar's arms.
0: Hello? Mr. Winterfoot, please. Will you?
3: Put him in the station.
0: What? You don't know if he's still there? Oh, well, see, won't you? It's most important.
1: Don't let me disturb you.
0: Well, darling, you do. I hate anyone listening when I telephone. But I do, Gerald, truly.
1: You're quite sure you're really calling the grocer?
3: Yes.
0: Why, as a matter of fact, I'm not sure.
1: What?
0: What I mean is, I'm afraid I've got the wrong person, a perfect stranger.
1: I don't understand.
0: Someone I know nothing about.
1: You know nothing about, then why don't you hang up? Here, who's at the end of that wire? Let me see. Hello? Hello? It's dead. All right, my dear. Might as well get started. Oh, we're late now.
0: Late? For the pictures? Well,
1: precisely 3 minutes after.
0: Oh. Why, Gerald, it won't be 6 o'clock for 8 minutes. Look at the clock there on the mantel.
1: Oh, I don't go by that relic. I go by my own wristwatch.
0: Gerald, listen. Stop pacing and listen to me. I don't feel up to it tonight. I'm upset and I'm tired.
1: Alex, I promise you won't be a bit tired after it's over. No, I'm not going to wait 1 minute longer.
0: No, I won't do it. I'm not coming
1: come
0: with
1: along,
0: you.
1: Come along, Alex, or I'll carry you there.
0: No, no.
1: You will, do you hear? You will.
0: Sharon, stop. Stop. I've got something to tell you. I've got something to confess.
1: Confess?
0: Yes, yes, to confess. Something I ought to have told you before. I've had my secret past, too.
1: A former lover, I suppose.
0: Well, in a way, but something else. You'd call it... Yes, I expect you'd call it a crime.
1: A crime? You? I don't believe it.
0: You'd better sit down now, Gerald. There. Mm-hmm. I told you I'd never been married before, and that was not entirely true. There was a marriage when I was 22 in Vienna. He was an elderly man with a little property. I induced him to insure his life in my favor. And at one time I was a nurse with access to a number of poisons. And there's one poison, a white powder. You know something about poisons, perhaps?
1: No, I know very little about them.
0: Oh. Well, this one is absolutely untraceable. Any doctor would give a certificate of heart failure, and that... Oh, no! No, I can't.
1: Go on, I want to hear.
0: Well, all right, I always made his coffee for him, and one evening I put a pinch of this poison in his cup. I remember that evening how very much like this it was, how peaceful he gasped a little and tried to move from his chair, but couldn't, and presently he died.
1: How much was the insurance money?
0: About 2,000 pounds. I speculated, though I lost it. And it was over 2 years before I married again. Hmm? And he was a much younger man, quite well off. There was a will in my favor. He liked me to make his coffee, too, just as my first husband had done. I made very good coffee.
1: Alex.
0: It was the same, along about twilight.
1: The coffee.
0: It was the same as the other. He just sat there in his chair.
1: The coffee.
0: And died. Our village doctor pronounced it heart failure. My husband did have a weak heart, you see. And that helped. It helped a great deal.
1: Alex, listen.
0: That netted me over 4,000 pounds. I didn't speculate.
1: Your coffee. That's why I tasted that way, you devil. You poisoned me. You poisoned me. I'll kill you.
0: Yes, I poisoned you. And already the poison is working, you see? You can't move from your chair.
1: You're lying. I'll kill you.
2: Alex.
1: What have they done to Alex? Oh, Cosmo, go see what's happening in that room.
4: Roger.
0: I had to tell him the most horrible story. Oh, I couldn't have kept it up any longer. You came just in time, Dick. You understood on the phone, didn't you?
1: Oh, darling, when I heard you say you'd got the wrong person, someone you knew nothing about.
4: Excuse me, sir.
1: What did you find, Constable?
4: A man sitting in a chair, sir. Heart trouble, it looks like, and...
1: Yes? Well, sir,
4: he's dead. Your husband, ma'am?
0: Well, you might say a perfect stranger. He was just sitting in his chair. And presently, he died.

0: Suspense. Presented by Roma Wines. R-O-M-A. Roma, America's favorite wines. And now this is Ken Niles bringing back to our suspense microphone the star of tonight's play, a lovely newcomer whose great acting talent has carried her to overnight Hollywood stardom, Miss Lily Palmer. Lily, your performance tonight certainly qualifies you as one of Hollywood's reigning queens of suspense.
1: Well, thank you, Ken. But how can I accept another throne? I'm already married to the King of Siam.
0: Your what?
1: Don't you remember? It's my husband who plays the Siamese monarch on the screen.
0: Oh, yes, of course. And for your Majesty's entertaining pleasure this New Year's Eve, here's a little present from Roma, America's greatest vendor. A gift basket of Roma California champagne.
1: Did you say a little present? I call Roma champagne a magnificent gift.
0: But true, Lily. And your friends will call Roma champagne magnificent, too. For pale gold, sprightly dry Roma champagne adds a touch of continental smartness to New Year parties. 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
1: Say it with Roma. I will, Ken.
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1: Right, Ken. Good night.
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3: 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Tonight's titles were The House in Cypress Canyon, They Call Me Patrice, The Thing in the Window, and Philomel Cottage. 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This is your hostess, Sharon, saying, thanks for listening. Until then, have a good one.
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0: Good evening. 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Tonight's titles are as follows: The Death of Celia Braun and Words, Words. 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
1: This is Cicely Tyson. Hollywood, city of dreams and nightmares. The end of the yellow brick road for those few lucky enough to make it. And just the end of the road, period, for the thousands who don't. They come by plane now. But in the old days, they came by train, 4 long days and nights, if you came from the theater world of New York. Their stories were each different. Many were fantastical. But none was so strange as the story of Celia Braun. In the beginning, there was little to distinguish Celia Braun from the thousands of other young men and women who had come before and who would come after her. She had talent. She had ambition, and she had looks. But she did have one thing that most of the others did not. A contract for a starring role in a picture.
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1: Celia promised herself she was only coming to California to do one film. She had 2 reasons for wanting to return to New York: her love of acting on the stage and her husband, Robert. 15 years later, Celia Braun was dead. She had never left Hollywood. She died at the height of an illustrious career, as beautiful as she was elusive. And the circumstances of her death were so bizarre that those who stood and watched could not believe what they were seeing. And that's only the beginning of our story.
3: 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Our stars, Shepard Menken, Stephen Markle, Virginia Gregg, and Peggy Hazard as Celia Braun.
1: Our story takes place in the 1940s, when television was just a glint, and in Hollywood, movies were everything. Like today, the town seethes with ambition and hustle. But as always, that pace favors certain profession over others. An actor, for example, has to wait by the phone hoping it rings. A newspaper reporter can be a little more active, like a young fellow named Thrush Jones.
4: Thrush? Yoo-hoo! It's your wife calling long distance across the newspaper to tell you your eggs are getting cold.
5: Hey, look at this. Celia Braun is dead.
4: No kidding. What happened?
5: It says here it was a heart attack.
4: Really? She wasn't that old, was she?
5: In her 40s, I guess.
4: More coffee?
5: Yeah, hit me. That's too bad. She was one heck of an actress.
4: A pretty cold fish as a person, though.
5: A very unhappy lady.
4: We should all have her problems. $10,000 a week. A mansion the size of Buckingham Palace up in the hills. A body and face capable of making every man in America have the same thought. I'd become a reclusive alcoholic, too.
5: She wasn't an alcoholic.
4: A quart of gin a day, according to your pal Mickey.
5: A pint, and he's not my pal.
4: Your cohort in digging up sleazy tidbits.
5: Well, I'm a reporter. That's my job.
4: Finding out who's sleeping with whom and who went where to do what last night?
5: So I don't cover the Berlin airlift or the conference at Malta?
4: Yalta.
5: Yalta. People need a little relief from politicians and the economy. They need a little depressing news on a human scale. Who's breaking up with whom? Who took his own life? Problems the average guy can relate to.
4: So what happened to Celia Braun?
5: It says here she was on the set for her latest picture. It was to be the last day of shooting.
4: Some timing. Well, it's too bad. Where are you going?
5: Over to the studio. See if I can find someone who'll say something nice enough about her that we can quote.
6: Sorry, Thresh. You can't go in.
5: What do you mean I can't go in?
6: The set's closed.
5: What for?
6: I don't know. I just got my orders from Mr. Heidelman, the head of the studio himself. Don't let anyone in.
5: Charlie, not even me.
6: Just between us, I think especially not you.
5: Why the veil of silence?
6: It was a terrible thing, Miss Braun dying so suddenly like that.
5: You mean it wasn't a heart attack like the paper said?
6: Yeah, it was. But everyone seems kind of spooked by it.
5: Spooked? Why?
6: I don't know, but Heidelman doesn't want anyone who was on the set talking to reporters.
7: Hiya, Thrush.
5: Mickey!
7: Charlie giving you the gag treatment, too?
5: Yeah, what's up, anyway?
6: Sorry, boys, I got my orders.
5: Yeah, that's the motto of the spineless, Charlie. Mm. God's gonna punish you for being such a booby. Come on, Nick. You already phoned this locked studio business into your paper?
7: Yep.
5: Scooped again. But it's odd, don't you think?
7: I found out another very interesting little item, too.
5: What's that?
7: They put a padlock on the film.
5: The one Braun was shooting?
7: Yep.

Hello there, ladies and gentlemen. Welcome to Sci-Fi Saturday. This is brought to you by the Geocronus Radio Network. 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

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This is Zoe. 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This evening's titles are New Year's Nightmare, No Grave Can Hold Me, Woman in Black, and Dark Destiny. These shows originally aired back on the evenings of January 5th and 12th and March 9th and April 13th, 1947, respectively. Now, The Mysterious Traveler takes us on another journey into the realm of the strange and terrifying, momentarily. Enjoy this evening's presentation.

0: we going? Well, let us say for the moment, we're taking a little trip into time. In a story I call... New Year's Nightmare. As the old year entered its last minute, the crowds at the Club Tropicana were waiting expectantly for the clock to strike midnight. At a ringside table, a lovely young woman angrily whispers to the man with her.
1: Chris, if you take another drink, I'll leave.
2: Oh, Judy, this is New Year's Eve. It'll be 1947 in another minute. Gotta celebrate, don't I? Just one more.
1: Just one more, just one more. That's what you always say. I wouldn't mind if it were just tonight, but you're always getting drunk.
3: Waiter, another bottle of champagne.
1: Nothing I say means anything to you, does it? Do you think because I've forgiven you a dozen times in the past, I'll do it again? But you're wrong, Chris.
2: Happy New Year, darling. 1947 is going to be our year.
1: No, Chris, it isn't. I won't marry a man who gets drunk in New York and wakes up the next day in another city.
2: Oh, Judy, what are you saying? You don't mean that. You know I love you.
1: Yes, Chris, you love me. But not enough to give up drinking. I'll miss you, Chris. Miss you terribly. But I know I'm doing the right thing.
2: Judy, don't talk like that. I couldn't live without you. You know that. Won't you?
1: I'm sorry, Chris. Here's your ring. Will you please take me home?
2: You don't have to leave. The sight of my drinking is too much for you. I'll go someplace else and do it. Martin will take you home. Happy New Year, and goodbye.

0: you mind finishing that drink, mister? 5 o'clock in the morning and I'm dead on my feet.
1: Sure. Sure, I'll drink up. No matter what she says.
0: That's right. Now, you better go home and sleep it off. Good night, and a happy 1947 to you.
1: Thanks. And the same to you.
2: Cold. Gotta find another bar. New Year's. Gotta celebrate. Another bar across the street. Oh, gotta celebrate.
3: Hey, mister! Look out for that car! You're gonna get run down if you don't! Look out!

0: Oh, my head. Oh, it feels so funny. What's that noise? Those horns.
1: Why, darling, it's midnight, New Year's.
0: Oh, my head, it's throbbing so. Where am I? How did I get here?
1: Why, darling, you live here.
0: Live here? What are you talking about?
1: Charles, I'd better call Dr. Smith. You look so strange. Hello? Connect me with Dr. Smith's apartment, please.
0: I've never seen this place before.
1: Hello, doctor? This is Blanche Arnold. Yes, it's Charles. He isn't well. Could you come to our apartment at once? Oh, thank you. Goodbye.
0: What do you mean, I live here? Who are you? Where am I?
1: I'm your wife, Charles. This is our home, don't you remember?
0: You're my wife. You can't be. I'm not married. What am I doing here? What's your game?
1: Charles, can't you remember anything about us?
0: What are you talking about? I never saw you before. And why do you keep calling me Charles? My name is Chris. Chris Andrews.
1: Chris Andrews. So that's what the initial CA stood for.
0: Oh, that noise out there. What are they making such a racket for?
1: Because it's midnight, New Year's Eve.
0: Midnight? New Year's Eve? But it was midnight hours ago when I left the Club Tropicana. What are you talking about?

0: Oh, that must be Dr. Smith. I'll answer it.
1: Dr. Smith? I don't know any Dr. Smith.
0: Oh, come in, doctor. I'm so glad you're here. I think it's the amnesia. It seems to have left him all of a sudden. Charles? It's Dr. Smith.
2: I don't know him, and I don't know you. And please stop calling me Charles. I told you my name is Chris Andrews.
3: Mm-hmm. Won't you sit down, Mr. Andrews? I'd like to talk with you for a few minutes.
2: What about?
3: Tell me, Mr. Andrews, what's the last thing you remember before finding yourself in this apartment?
2: Why, Judy. She and I were at the Club Tropicana, celebrating New Year's Eve.
3: I see.
2: I remember we quarreled about my drinking. I walked out on her and had a few drinks someplace else.
3: Mm-hmm.
2: That's all I can recall. Oh, my head. I've had hangovers, but I've never felt like this before. What time is it?
3: It's just 4 minutes after 12.
2: But it can't be 4 minutes after 12 New Year's Eve. That was hours ago when I left the Tropicana.
3: Mr. Andrews, that was New Year's Eve, 1947.
2: What do you mean, that was New Year's Eve, 1947?
3: This is New Year's Eve, 1948.
2: 1948? What are you talking about? It's 1947.
3: Well, here's the morning paper. You can see the date for yourself.
2: Thursday, January 1st, 1948. No, it can't be. It can't be. A year gone? Just like that? But where did it go? I haven't lived it yet.
3: Perhaps you'd better let me clear up a few things for you.
2: 1948.
3: My name is Smith. I was a resident physician until recently at the Park Hospital. While I was on duty, last New Year's Day, 1947, you were brought into the hospital seriously injured, having been run over by a car. When you recovered consciousness 5 days later, you didn't know who you were. You were a victim of amnesia.
2: Amnesia?
3: Yes, and we didn't know who you were as you had no identification papers.
2: But my wallet, letters...
3: They were gone. The only clue to your identity was a belt buckle with the initials C.A. on it.
0: We didn't know your real name, so I called you Charles, for the C.
3: Blanche was your nurse.
0: I've always liked the name Charles. And as for your last name, we thought Arnold was as good as any, so you became Charles Arnold.
2: But what have I been doing since the day I recovered consciousness?
3: Well, you weren't discharged from the hospital until May. Then you went to work as an insurance clerk.
2: As an insurance clerk? But I don't know anything about being a clerk. I'm a reporter.
3: Well, there was no way of learning what your occupation had been. So when Blanche learned of this opening in an insurance office, you applied for the position.
2: And that's where I've been working, up to now?
3: Yes.
0: And then after you got your job, we were married.
2: Married?
0: Charles, I mean, Chris, don't you remember?
3: I'm afraid, Blanche, you really can't.
2: Married. But Judy, oh, it's like a dream. My head keeps throbbing. I keep expecting to wake up. There's a date in the paper. January 1st, 1948.
0: Doctor, you said he might never get over his amnesia.
3: Well, that was a strong possibility, but apparently the sounds of New Year's brought back his memory.
2: A year gone, just like that. Judy, my friends, job, all gone. Doctor, where am I? I mean, what's the address of this apartment house?
0: You're at 5718 North 13th Street, Philadelphia.
2: Philadelphia? But how did I get to Philadelphia?
3: That we don't know. All that I can tell you is that your accident occurred just a few blocks from here.
0: Darling, I know what a shock it must be.
2: Strange. You must have called me darling many times in the past. And yet this is the first time I've ever heard you call me that.
0: Yes. I know.
2: What did you say your name was?

0: Oh, hello, Doctor. Come in, won't you?
1: Thank you. How are you, Blanche?
0: All right, I suppose.
1: How's Chris getting along?
0: He's fine. It's just...
1: Why, Blanche, what's this? I've never seen you cry. Here, here.
0: No, it's just that everything's so changed. Those 6 months Chris and I were married before he regained his memory were the happiest of my life.
1: And now?
0: This past month since he got his memory back, it's been as though I were married to a stranger. It isn't as though he doesn't try to be nice to me, but it's also obvious he doesn't love me.
1: Now, Blanche, you mustn't say that.
0: It's true, I tell you. How can a man love a woman those first 6 months as he loved me and then fall out of love with her when he's regained his memory?
1: You must have patience, Blanche. It will take time for Chris to adjust himself to what's happened. He fell in love with you as Charles Arnold, and I'm sure he will as Chris Andrews. You just must give him time.

0: Judy. Oh, Judy. Oh, just let me look at you. Oh, this can't be true. You're being here.
1: Well, it is. It's been a long time.
0: Yes. Year and a month since New Year's Eve, 1947.
1: Chris, what are you doing here in Philadelphia?
0: I live here.
1: Well, so do I. I got a job with Ryan and Company as a copywriter here a few months ago.
0: Look, Judy, we can't talk here on the sidewalk.
1: That's right. Well, look, I live only a few blocks from here. We can go to my apartment.
0: Oh, that's fine. There's so much I want to ask, and there's so much to tell.
1: Here, let me have your hat and coat.
0: Thank you.
1: Would you like something to drink?
0: No, I don't drink anymore.
1: Oh? Chris, you have changed. You look so much older.
0: Well, you don't. You're as lovely as that night I saw you last.
1: Thank you, Chris.
0: Judy, you'll have to let me explain what happened after I left you that night at the Tropicana. If you find it difficult to believe, I won't blame you. It still seems like a nightmare to me. That night, after I left you... And so now you know everything. From the moment I last saw you to this one.
1: Oh, no wonder you look different after having gone through an experience like that. Well, you're all right now. You know who you are. You're happily married. You have a job.
0: I'm not happily married, Judy.
1: Chris, you mustn't talk like that. Surely you must have loved your wife if you married her, and she hasn't changed.
0: Judy, there's never been anyone for me but you. You know that. And you still feel that way about me.
1: No, I don't.
0: When we met tonight, that old look was still in your eyes. You do care. You know you do.
1: Please, Chris, no matter how I feel about you, it's over now. You're married, and that's all there is to it. I wish you'd go, and I don't want to see you again.
2: Chris, where have you been? I expected you home from work hours ago.
0: I met a friend.
2: Oh. Oh, you look so tired. Do you feel well?
0: Blanche, this past month I tried my best to be a good husband, haven't I?
2: Well, you have been, darling.
0: No, there's something missing, and you know it. Oh, it isn't your fault, it's mine. And as a result, we're both unhappy.
2: You mustn't say that, Chris. I feel that in time, things will be as they were when we were first married. When you were Charles Arnold.
0: No, but they won't be, Blanche. It's no use, I tell you.
2: Chris, who is the friend you met tonight?
0: The girl I was once engaged to.
2: I see.
0: Blanche, you've got to give me a divorce.
2: No, Chris. I'll never do that.
0: But why? You know I don't love you. What's the sense in going on like this?
2: Chris, when you were Charles Arnold, you did love me, and we were happy together. I had your love once, and I mean to win it back. I won't give you a divorce.

0: Hello, Judy.
1: Chris. Chris, I asked you not to call on me again.
0: Judy, I've got to talk to you. May I come in?
1: Well, all right. But just for a few minutes.
0: Thank you. Judy, even if we hadn't met again a week ago, things wouldn't have been any different between my wife and myself. I'll never love her. And I'm not going on with her.
1: What do you mean, Chris?
0: I'm going to leave her, Judy, and start all over, someplace far away. I just came around to say goodbye.
1: Are you set on leaving her?
0: Yes. Nothing can change my mind about that.
1: Now, you've got to understand my position, Chris. I could never be happy with you if I thought I'd been the one who came between you and your wife. But if you are going to leave her, I would like to see you again when you're free.
0: Would you, Judy?
1: Yes. But I don't want to see you until she's given you a divorce.
0: A divorce? Judy, I am going to be free. Nothing's going to prevent it. Nothing.

0: Blanche, how would you like to go out tonight?
1: Go out?
0: Yeah, we might take in a show or go dancing. Didn't I ever take you out when I was Charles Arnold?
1: Why, yes. We used to have wonderful evenings together then.
0: Well, why not now? Unless you don't want to.
1: Oh, Chris, there's nothing in the world I'd rather do.
0: Hey, why the tears?
1: Oh, it's just that I'm so happy.
0: Oh, come here. Did this Mr. Arnold ever put his arms around you like this?
1: Oh, yes, often. Oh, Chris, stop squeezing me so tight. Chris!
0: Sorry, darling.
1: Oh, you almost squeezed me to death.
0: That's so you remember that I'm your husband and not Mr. Arnold. And Blanche.
1: Oh, yes, Chris.
0: I'm taking a week's vacation soon. What do you say if we go up to the Adirondack Mountains for a week of winter sports?
1: Oh, Chris, I'd love to. Well, it'll be like a second honeymoon.

0: Blanche, you all right? It's only a few more feet to the top.
1: I'm coming, darling. Where are you? Oh, there you are. Oh, Chris. Oh, the view is wonderful from here, isn't it?
2: You're right. Being up here is like being alone in the world.
1: Yes, just the two of us. Oh, this past week's been a wonderful one, Chris. I've never been so happy.
2: Nor have I.
1: Oh, be careful, Chris. Don't go so near the edge. That canyon's 4,000 feet deep.
0: Oh, this ledge is perfectly safe. Come over here and take a look at the valley below.
1: All right. Ooh, please keep your arms around me, Chris. Looking down like this frightens me.
2: There. You're safe in my arms.
1: Chris, why are you looking at me that way?
2: What way, dear?
1: I don't know. Is your head throbbing again?
2: No, dear. I don't suppose you've changed your mind about giving me a divorce. Have you?
1: Giving you a divorce? But I thought we were so happy together.
2: Yes, that's the impression I meant people to get.
1: Chris, you can't be serious. Why, everything's been wonderful these past few weeks.
2: Oh, I see it won't be any use trying to talk you into it.
1: What do you mean?
2: I'm sorry, Blanche. I don't want to do this, but you've given me no alternative. It's really your own fault, that you must die.
1: Let go of me. No,
2: struggling, darling. No one can see or hear you, and you can't possibly escape.
1: You can't throw me off that ledge, Justin, and I'll hang you.
2: I don't think so, dear. We've been so happy these past few weeks, I'm sure the police will see it as an unfortunate accident.
1: Stop pushing me toward the edge, Chris. Don't, I'll give you a divorce. I'll give you anything.
2: I'm afraid it's too late for that.

0: Chris.
1: Good evening, Judy. May I come in?
0: Why, yes, of course. How are you, Chris?
1: Oh, I'm all right. I want to thank you for the note you sent me when Blanche died.
0: I can't tell you how sorry I was to hear about it, Chris.
1: Yes, it all happened so quickly.
0: Mm. What have you been doing since then?
1: Oh, just working. Trying to straighten myself out.
0: Yes.
1: Judy, perhaps I shouldn't talk about it now, seeing that Blanche has only been gone a month, but I've been thinking of leaving town. Will you come with me?
0: Please sit down, Chris. You make me nervous walking back and forth like this.
1: All right. But you haven't answered my question.
0: Well, it isn't easy to answer.
1: Oh, it would be if you said yes. I see in your eyes you mean no. Why?
0: Chris, I've met someone else recently.
1: Someone else? But you said if I were free, you'd marry me.
0: I didn't say I'd marry you. I said if you were free, I'd like to see you again. But now I'm not even sure of that. You're so different from what you used to be.
1: Stop being clever. If you didn't say you'd marry me, you implied as much.
0: Please, Chris, you're making it so difficult for me.
1: I'm making it difficult for you. And I suppose what I've been through doesn't count. I risked my life to get you.
0: Risked your life? Chris, what are you saying?
1: Are you such a fool as to believe that Blanche fell off that mountain?
0: Chris, you didn't.
1: Yes. And I didn't because you said you'd marry me if I were free.
0: Oh, no, I meant a divorce.
1: But she wouldn't give me a divorce. It was the only way I could gain my freedom. And now you tell me there's someone else.
0: Oh, Chris.
1: I did it for you. And you're going to marry me.
0: No, I won't.
1: If I can't have you, no one else will.
0: Chris, what's the matter with you? Chris!
1: We were meant for each other, darling. In life and in death.
0: Chris, if you come any closer, I'll scream for help. No, don't. Chris, no!
1: You won't marry me. You'll never marry
0: anyone
1: else. There. He'll never have you.
2: Hold on over there.
1: I didn't want to do it, darling. But you forced me to. Oh, my head. It throbs so. Everything's like a nightmare.
2: Open up in there. This is the police.
1: The police? I've got to get away.

0: Oh, they're closing in on me. There's no escape from this room.
1: Let's work our way down from this end of the rope to the other.
0: They'll never take me alive. Never. I've got 5 bullets. 4 for them and the last for myself.
2: Take it easy now, Joe. You maybe had me hand one of those chimneys.
0: Oh, my head. It keeps throbbing so. If I could only think. All this can't be real. It's like a horrible dream. They're coming for me.
1: Wait. There's someone behind that chimney over there. Get under cover.
0: They'll never take me alive, never. I'll show them.
1: Keep down, Mike.
0: Why don't you come and get me? If you shoot it out with me, huh? I'll show you.
1: Come on, Mike. His gun is empty.
0: Oh, empty. You'll never take me alive. Never.
1: He's climbing up on the ledge. It's 15 stories down.
0: I'm coming, Judy. I'm coming.
1: He's going to jump.
0: I'm falling. Falling. You'll never take me. Never. I'm falling. Falling.
3: Doctor, the patient's recovering consciousness.
4: Yes, you're right. He's opening his eyes.
0: Oh, my head. It drops so. Where am I? Oh, it was a dream. Not real. Oh, thank heaven.
4: Now, you must be quiet. You've been in a serious accident.
0: Accident?
4: Yes. You were hit by an automobile New Year's morning. Would you mind telling me your name? There weren't any identification papers in your clothing, and we'd like to inform your relatives of what's happened.
0: My name? It's... I can't remember my name.
4: I see. Well, what about your address? Can you remember that?
0: No. No, I can't remember anything.
4: Now, you mustn't get excited. It'll all come back to you. You received a fractured skull from the accident.
0: There was a mountain.
4: Mountain? You mean you live near one?
0: I don't know. There was a mountain. And the police were chasing me. And I jumped off a high building. It's all mixed up.
4: You probably dreamed that while you were unconscious. But you're all right now. Just need rest and quiet.
0: Where am I?
4: You're in the Park Hospital, Philadelphia.
0: Philadelphia? What day is it?
4: It's January 5th, 1947. It's 7:26 in the evening.
0: And you don't know my name?
4: No, all we have is your belt buckle with the initials C.A.
0: C.A.
4: Nurse, will you look after the patient now? I'll be in to see him later tonight.
3: Yes, doctor. Are you comfortable?
0: The initials C.A. What do you suppose they stand for?
3: Perhaps the C is for Charles?
0: Charles? Charles. I don't know.
3: Well, suppose I call you Charles, just for the time being. I always liked the name Charles.
0: All right. What's your name?
3: I'm Miss Thompson, but you can call me Blanche. And Charles, let me be the first to wish you a happy 1947.

0: This is the mysterious traveler again. Have you enjoyed our little trip?
1: Oh, by the way, I want to wish you all a very happy new year. And I do hope you'll be careful about making new acquaintances. And perhaps you'd better keep an eye on the old ones, too. For after all, who can foretell the future? Not even Chris Andrews, or should I say Charles Arnold, knows what's in store for him. But we do, don't we? And speaking of the future, I... Oh, you're getting off here. I'm sorry. But I'm sure we'll meet again. I take this same train every week at this same time.

0: You have just heard The Mysterious Traveler, a series of dramas of the strange and terrifying. In tonight's cast were Maurice Tarplin, Stuart Brody, Louise Fitch, Hester Sondergaard, and Mort Lawrence. Original music was played by Doc Whipple. The Mysterious Traveler is written and directed by Bob Arthur and David Cogan. 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
1: No Grave Can Hold Me.
0: Another tale of The Mysterious Traveler. The Mysterious Traveler has been presented from our New York studios. Carl Caruso speaking. 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

0: 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Written, produced, and directed by Robert A. Arthur and David Coker. And featuring tonight two of radio's most distinguished personalities, Santos Ortega and Richard Coogan, in No Grave Can Hold Me.
1: This is The Mysterious Traveler, inviting you to join me on another journey into the realm of the strange and the terrifying. I hope you will enjoy the trip, that it will thrill you a little and chill you a little, as we travel tonight into the world of shadows, from which no man may return, and we learn the story of one who does return. It's a story I call No Grave Can Hold Me. My story starts

0: court of law, where a man is on trial for his life. The courtroom is tense, for the jury is out deciding the prisoner's fate. But the prisoner himself, a tall man with glossy black hair and piercing eyes, sits calmly with his lawyer, his daughter, Nora, and his son-in-law, Harry Wilson, waiting for the fateful verdict.
1: Oh, dear, I wish we knew. Father, I think the jury is coming, you know. They say it's a bad sign when the jury is out for such a short while.
2: You need not worry, either of you. I shall be free.
3: I certainly hope so, Randolph, but... Well, you know, you did admit you killed Clemens.
2: Because he insulted me. He called me a mountebank, a charlatan, a trickster. He called the great Randolph a faker. So he died.
1: There they come. Oh, Father, I'm frightened.
3: They're taking your places in the jury box now. They look awfully grim.
2: I repeat, have no fear for me.
4: Foreman of the jury, has the jury reached a verdict?
5: It has, Your Honor.
4: What is the verdict?
5: We find the defendant guilty as charged of murder in the first degree.
1: Oh, no, no!
3: They find you guilty.
2: The fools. They, too, think that I'm an impostor, a trickster. They shall learn different. If I die, so shall they.
4: The prisoner will rise.
1: Father, you to stand up.
4: The prisoner will rise.
2: Very well. I'll stand up so that they will recognize my face again when they see it suddenly in the night and know that death has come to claim them.
4: Maximilian Randolph, you have been found guilty of the crime of murder in the first degree. It is the sentence of this court that you shall suffer the punishment of death on the night of June 6th at midnight. And may God have mercy on your soul.
5: Visitor for you, Mr. Randolph.
2: Thank you, Guard Miller.
5: You can see him for only 5 minutes, Mr. Wilson.
3: Yes, all right, Guard. Hello, Randolph.
2: Good evening, Harry. I see that my guard, Miller, managed to get you in to see me.
3: Yes, he did. Time is so short that... Well...
2: I know. It is almost midnight. And at midnight, I die. But guard Miller has become a good friend. I knew he'd arrange it.
3: Nora and I saw the governor this afternoon. He refused to do a thing.
2: It does not matter. What is death but a new garment for the soul to wear?
3: Nora's waiting outside. You said you didn't want to see her tonight.
2: That is as I wished. You were my assistant. We were very close, you and I. And now there is a last promise you must make to me.
3: Anything, Randolph.
2: When you receive my body, the empty husk of the great Randolph. Bury it in a vault with a bronze door which faces east.
3: A vault facing east? Yes, of course.
2: The door must be locked with a padlock of bronze. But it must be possible to open it from the inside.
3: But
2: without
3: Randolph.
2: Using a key.
3: Randolph, you...
2: The coffin must be locked shut as well. But I must be able to open it from the inside.
3: Randolph, surely you're not serious.
2: I never joke. All this and one thing more. Promise.
3: All right, I promise.
2: When I am buried, beneath my head must rest a notebook bearing the names and addresses of the 12 jurymen who found me guilty, of the prosecuting attorney, and of the judge.
3: But why, Randolph?
2: So that I may know where to seek my vengeance upon them. The vengeance I have sworn, which must be executed before my soul can sleep.
3: Oh, Randolph, that's madness.

0: disbelieve. So do they. But in my studies, I have learned many things. And one of them is how to reach back from behind the dark curtain of death.
1: All right, time is up, sir.
0: Thank you, Miller. Goodbye, Harry. Just tell me one more thing. Is the full moon shining tonight?
2: Yes. It's a full moon tonight.
0: Good. And each time hereafter that it shines, one of my enemies will join me in death.
3: And so the great Randolph went to his execution and was buried according to his instructions. After a few days, his case was forgotten. Forgotten by all but Harry Wilson, his son-in-law. Well, as the first month passed and the full moon again shone in the windows of his apartment, a strange restlessness possessed Harry.
4: Harry, what's wrong with you?
2: No, I'm sorry, Nora, but tonight's the night of the full moon. I'm nervous. I can't help it.
4: Oh, darling, you're not worrying about Father, are you? About his threat?
2: Yes, I am.
4: Oh, but that's absurd. Poor Father. Toward the end, I'm afraid he was suffering from delusions, and he was more than just an ordinary man. He wasn't entirely sane, Harry.
2: No, maybe not, but he was so sure of himself, so certain. And those instructions for the way he was to be buried. Oh, of course, I'm just being foolish.
4: Why don't you go out and walk for a while, Harry? It'll help calm you.
2: All right, I will. You want to come along? It's a nice night.
4: No, I think I'll stay here and read.
2: All right, I'll be back in an hour or so, dear. And if nothing happens tonight, I'll know that Randolph is just putting on an act.
3: But a little later, another man was also walking in the moonlight of a beautiful July evening. This one was short and stout. He was strolling homeward from a small poker party with his friends when in the dark shadows cast by the trees along the edge of the park, a tall figure stepped directly into his path.
0: Just a moment, Adam.
2: Who are you? What do you want?
0: Just to talk to you.
2: Oh, I don't want to talk to you. Get out of my
0: Not
2: way.
0: Not so fast, my friend. Look.
2: A gun. Say, what is this, a holdup?
0: No, Adams. It is not a holdup.
2: Then why are you threatening me with that gun? Why have you got that scar covering your face?
0: Because my face has changed in the months since I was executed and buried. It's rather frightening now.
2: What are you saying? Who are you, anyway?
0: You're beginning to recognize my voice, aren't you? You know who I am. You just don't want to admit it to yourself.
2: The great Randolph.
0: Whom you, as foreman of the jury, caused to be executed.
2: Oh, no, it's not possible. No one could come back from the dead.
0: No ordinary man. But the great Randolph has come back.
2: No, I don't believe it. This is a trick of some kind.
0: And is this a trick, Adam? Is it? Is it?
2: What? Tell me. Is it?

0: Hello.
1: Hello, Nora. Is Harry there?
0: No, he's out for a walk. Who is this?
1: Don't you recognize my voice, Nora? Surely you heard it often enough.
0: Father. Oh, no, it can't be.
1: Strange how skeptical everyone is of me. Even my own daughter.
0: Father, it is you. What do you want?
1: I just want to tell Harry that I have claimed the first victim of my vengeance. Exactly on the stroke of midnight. The same minute when I died.
0: Oh, no, no.
1: And I wanted to warn him that he must do nothing to interfere with my plans. Or if he does, I shall have to add him to my list of victims.
2: No, Nora, you said he telephoned here. You wanted to speak to me?
0: Yes, Harry, just a little after 12. He said that he...
2: Yes, I know. I heard the news. I was...

0: a restaurant having coffee, and it came over the radio. Adams, the foreman of the jury, was found strangled in front of his home.
1: Oh, but it's impossible. And yet it was his voice, Harry. Father's voice.
0: Oh, we've got to do something. Nora, I've got to warn the others on that list. The other jurors, Baldwin, the district attorney, and Judge Dexter.
1: Yes, but he said if you tried to interfere...
0: I know, but that doesn't matter. In the morning, I'm going to District Attorney Baldwin. He'll believe me. He'll have to. Oh, but Mr. Baldwin, you've got to listen to me. You've got to warn the others. You've got to give them protection. Or they'll die, just as Adams did.
2: Winston, I'm a busy man. I have enough on my mind without having to listen to wild-eyed stories like the one you just told
0: me. Oh, but it's true. Randolph's instructions about the way he wanted to be buried. The notebook that I put in the coffin with him.
2: Mere theatrical mummery. Now, Adams was the victim of an ordinary street mugging. Now, that's all there is to it. I have to ask you to leave. I have more important things to tend to.
0: Mr. Lord, you're a sensible man. You edit the biggest newspaper in this city. If you'll only print what I've told you, the authorities will have to take some action.
3: Wilson, my job is to print news for our readers, not ghost stories. If I ran your story, I'd be fired tomorrow.
0: Then you don't believe me.
3: Tell you what I will do. I'll make a story for the Sunday Supplement out of it.
0: Oh, that won't do any good. If it's in the Sunday Supplement, people will just smile at it. When they see it, they'll know it's just a story.
3: And I'm afraid there's no use in talking any further, Wilson.
0: All right, I'll go to other papers. One of them will have to believe me.
3: I don't advise it. You run a shop, don't you, selling tricks and magic apparatus?
0: Yes, that's right. Why?
3: Just this. Newspapers don't believe in giving free publicity, and that's obviously what you're after. Goodbye, Mr. Wilson.
1: I'm very sorry, Mr. Wilson, but Judge Dexter is unable to see you.
0: Oh, but, miss, did you explain to him what it's about? How important it is?
1: The judge said if you cared to write him a letter, he'd give the matter his consideration.
0: Oh, that's no good. I got to talk to him.
1: I'm sorry. He's leaving today for his vacation, and he won't be back for a month. Perhaps he'll be able to see you then, but he simply can't see you now.
0: None of them would listen to me, Nora. They either thought I was crazy or... But I wanted publicity. They all told me to forget it.
1: They're right, Harry. That's the only thing to do to forget it.
0: But, Nora...
1: Maybe we're wrong. Maybe Adam's death last night was just a coincidence. I'm sure Father had nothing to do with it.
0: Oh, no. He telephoned you. You heard his voice.
1: Well, I'm not sure now that I did. Maybe it was a dream, Harry. Maybe I just imagined it. So forget the whole thing. Please, Harry, for my sake, forget it. Oh, Harry, darling, it's no good just pacing up and down. Please, sit down and try to relax.
0: I can't, Nora. I can't. Tonight's the second full moon since Randolph was executed. He'll be leaving his grave tonight, and someone else will die.
1: But, Harry...
0: There ought to be a guard over the vault he's buried in. Oh, no, that wouldn't do any good if he came back to from the dead. He wouldn't be bothered by a guard.
1: Please, Harry, you've done the best you can. And if it is true and you go on like this, will you be in danger, too?
0: I don't care. That list, Nora, the names on it were alphabetical. And Adams, the foreman, was the first to die.
1: What are you driving at?
0: The second name on the list is Baldwin, the district attorney. Baldwin! Wouldn't buy us time, but tonight he's got to. I'm going to his home now while it's still time. Mr. Baldwin, you are in danger tonight. I'm sure of it. Deadly danger.
2: No, you mean it, I'm sure, Wilson.
0: Yes.
2: I thought it was some kind of a gag before. Now I can see you fully believe everything you've said.
0: Well, then you will take precautions, at least for tonight.
2: I've been an officer of the law for 30 years. I've been threatened by a lot of convicted murderers, but not one of them has come back to get me yet.
0: But you don't understand. The great Randolph is different. He had powers that we know nothing about.
2: Perhaps, but I doubt it. Now, Wilson, I appreciate your warning, but I can't take it seriously.
0: Oh,
2: really.
0: Then you won't guard yourself?
2: No more than usual. I'll lock the door presently. I'm sure that'll keep out any ghosts who may come this way.
0: Mr. Baldwin, please, it's almost midnight. At least let me stay with you for another hour.
4: I'm sorry, but I'm about ready to turn in. I expect to sleep well, too. Now, you go on home, do the same, because nobody's going to be harmed tonight by the great Randolph spook. I guarantee it.
0: Oh, no, I wish you'd let me stay.
2: I couldn't think of it. Now, you can find your way out.

0: That yourself, can't you? I'm sure.
1: Yes, of course. All right, Mr. Baldwin, I won't bother you any longer. Good night.
0: Good night, Wilson.
2: Well, he's gone. I'm afraid the poor fellow needs to see a psychiatrist. Randolph's ghost. I only hope I never have anything worse to be afraid of than...
0: Who's there? Who came in just now? Wilson, is that you again?
3: No, my friend. It is not Wilson.
0: Who are you? What the devil's the meaning of this?
3: You don't recognize me, then?
0: How can I in that cloak with the collar pulled up over your face?
3: That is to spare the world a sight that should remain forever hidden within the darkness of a coffin. But my voice... Surely you recognize that.
0: What are you talking about? Now get out at once or I'll call for the police.
3: It would tax their powers to arrest me. They have no authority in the world to which I belong.
0: No. No, it can't be.
3: I see you have recognized me. You should have taken Wilson's warning, Baldwin, because I'm here. The great Randolph at your service.
0: Oh, it's impossible.
3: That's been said of so many things, hasn't it? But I think I can convince you.
0: No, now stay away. Help! Help!
3: That won't do you any good. By the time anyone comes, you will have joined me in the world of death.
0: Oh! Ah!
1: Nora, where are you? Nora!
4: Harry, I could hear you calling all the way down the hall.
1: Nora, where have you been?
4: I just went out to get the morning papers. Why?
1: Why? It's happened again. District Attorney Baldwin has been killed.
4: But how?
1: Exactly the same way Mr. Adams was killed, strangled, just at midnight.
4: Oh, no.
1: And Nora, I think I know the truth now.
4: What do you mean?
1: I don't believe it was your father at all. I think it was I that killed them. I killed them both.

0: No, no, you've got to do it. There's a full moon tonight. You've got to lock me in this apartment.
1: Oh, but Harry, you couldn't possibly have killed those two men.
0: I could. I was near the scene at both times, and my mind, it wasn't clear. I don't remember doing it, but don't you see, if I'd been hypnotized, I wouldn't remember.
1: But, darling, Father couldn't have hypnotized you into committing murder. It's a law of hypnosis. The subject won't do anything he knows is wrong.
0: I know that, but I can't be sure. I believe that in those few minutes I was with him, somehow Randolph impressed on my mind orders to carry out his vengeance for him.
1: Oh, darling, I'm sure he didn't. But if you insist, I'll lock you in.
0: All right. Well, I want you to go now. It might not be safe for you to stay with me.
1: All right, Harry. I'll go to a movie.
0: Got to stay locked in until after midnight. Then even if I am hypnotized, I won't be able to do any harm. You do understand, Nora, don't you?
1: Oh, of course, darling. I'm sure you're wrong, but I'll do anything you say.
0: All right, now. Lock me in. And don't you come back until after midnight. Seven. Eight. Nine. Ten. 11. Another hour and then I'll know. Or will I? Maybe I'll try to get out and I won't remember it. Or... telephone. Yes. Hello.
2: Hello, Harry.
0: Randolph.
2: Yes, my boy. I'm glad at least you don't say, no, it's impossible.
0: No. Where are you, Randolph?
2: That doesn't matter. I just wanted to warn you. And don't try to interfere with my plans.
0: But, Randolph, I thought... Hello. Hello. He hung up. That proves that I'm not the one. Then in that case... Yes. That's the only possible answer. I know now what the truth is. Oh, I've got to get out of here. The door. Oh, it's too solid. I couldn't break it down with an axe. Oh, there's no fire escape, and it's eight floors down to the street. I have it, the superintendent. I can telephone the superintendent. Tell him I'm locked in, and then he'll come and let me out. Judge Dexter. First... Adams died, then Baldwin. Their names were the first two on the great Randolph's list. Your name is third.
3: And so you think that tonight I'm scheduled to die, huh?
0: Yes, yes, I'm sure of it.
3: And you say you warned Baldwin last month just before he was murdered?
0: I did, and he laughed at me, but he died just the same.
3: And you're seriously asking me to believe that a dead man legally executed by the state is walking the streets tonight seeking my life?
0: I tell you, he telephoned me only half an hour ago. I recognized his voice.
3: You know, of course, that your story sounds like the ravings of an insane mind.
0: I know it. That's why I've kept quiet this last month. I did try to convince the police, the district attorney, and all I got was laughed at. And then...
3: Yes, and yet, obviously, you're in earnest. I don't think you're crazy.
0: I'm not. For a little while, I thought that I was the killer.
3: You? How?
0: I thought that I was under post-hypnotic control, that Randolph had planted in my mind the impulse to kill his enemies, that... But that phone call proved that I was wrong.
3: And what do you propose that we do?
0: If we went to his tomb, perhaps then we'd learn the truth.
3: Why, Wilson, what do you want to open Randolph's tomb for?
0: Don't you see? If we go there and we find Randolph is still in his coffin, then I'll know that the real murderer is my wife, Nora. I have the key right here. I'll have the padlock off in a minute.
3: Well, then hurry. The moon is bright. I'd hate to have anyone see us.
0: Yes, sir.
3: A very strange story. A man in my position prowling around a cemetery at midnight.
0: Oh, but we had to come, Judge. We had to make sure.
3: Well.
0: Yeah. Unlocked it. We can open the vault door now.
3: I'm rather sorry I paid any attention to you, Wilson. But we're here now, so let's get this thing over with. Now, I'm going in first. But don't forget, I'm armed.
0: Oh, don't worry about me. There, I've shut the door. Be safe to turn on the flashlight now. There. See? There's the coffin.
3: That's odd.
0: Huh? What is it, Judge?
3: The air in here is fresh. This vault has been opened and very recently.
0: Then it must have been opened by Randolph.
3: Oh, nonsense. Open this coffin and I'll prove it. Here, how does it work?
0: This catch on the side can be operated either from the inside or out. There we are. It's unlocked.
3: Well, then lift the lid, man. Lift it.
0: What?
3: All right, I'll do it.
0: No.
3: There. There you are. Now, see? There's your precious Randolph, safe and sound, just as I expected. Quite dead. As he's supposed to be.
0: He's still in his coffin.
3: Yes, and that proves that... Wilson. Shine your flashlight down on the floor. I just touched a body lying here near the wall.
0: Body? It's Nora. She's dead.
3: I don't think so. Here, give me that light.
0: Jim, so,
3: what happened? Why did you turn out the flashlight?
0: Something knocked it out of my hands. I can't find it.
2: Of course I have it, Harry. That's why you can't find it.
0: Randolph!
3: Wilson, what are you saying?
0: It's Randolph. He's not dead.
2: Oh, but I am, Harry. But don't let that disturb you. I want to thank you for bringing the judge here to me.
3: Wilson, where are you? You're trying to play a trick on me?
0: No, no, I swear.
2: He's quite innocent, Judge Dexter. And as for Nora, she merely came to make sure I was where I'm supposed to be. Just as you did. When I spoke to her, she fainted.
3: Wilson, get the door open. We've got to have some light in here.
2: It's no use, Dexter. I can see in the dark like a cat, and you can't.
3: No.
2: I have you now.
3: No, Judge. No,
4: where are you?
2: You're going to die, Dexter. Executed. As you ordered me. Executed.
3: Randolph, let me go.
2: Yeah.
3: I warn you, Randolph. I've got a gun. I'm going to shoot.
2: You're too late. You're...
3: Are you all right?
5: Yes.
3: Yes, I am. Now see if you can find the flashlight. Right. I think I've taken care of Mr. Randolph. If it was Randolph...
5: I think I have it. Yes, here it is.
0: Judge... Randolph's body, it's still in the coffin.
3: I rather thought it would be.
1: Harry? Harry, is that you?
0: Oh, no. You're not hurt?
1: No, just my head. I came here to see if Father...
3: We understand, Mrs. Wilson. And then someone hit you.
1: Yes, from behind. There was someone here in the vault. I just got a glimpse of him, and then he hit me. But who was it?
3: That's what we're just about to find out. Now, let me have the flashlight, Wilson.
5: Yes, good.
3: I think he fell over here. Now, yes, here he is.
1: But who is he? He was impersonating Father, but... But who is he?
5: I hear he's lying on his face. You better turn him over.
3: Carefully now. He's still breathing. That's it.
0: Oh. Hey, it's Miller, the guard from the penitentiary. The one Randolph said he made a friend of.
1: Yes, the one who was guarding him just before he was executed.
0: Oh, that's it. It was Miller.
5: Miller, can you hear me?
6: What happened?
5: I'm afraid he's dying.
1: Before Father was executed, he must have hypnotized this man and ordered him to carry out his fantastic scheme of vengeance.
0: Oh, it was a trick, but a very cunning trick. By means of hypnosis, Randolph used this man as a tool, even though Randolph himself was dead.
1: He must have recognized that Miller was unusually susceptible.
3: I think we'll find that Miller was a psychotic to begin with. Otherwise, Randolph's hypnosis would never have worked. For no normal person can be influenced the way Miller was under any circumstances.
5: Isn't there anything we can do for him?
3: No. No, he's gone. And with him, the great Randolph has died too. For good.

This is the mysterious traveler again. So the great Randolph is dead for good, is he? I wonder. After all, Miller wasn't the only guard Randolph had a chance to talk to. Oh, but he couldn't have hypnotized any of the others. I wouldn't give it another thought if I were you. Unless, of course, you were on the jury that convicted Randolph. In that case... Oh, you have to get off here. I'm sorry. I'm sure we'll meet again. I take this same train every week at this same...

0: You have just heard The Mysterious Traveler, a series of dramas of the strange and terrifying. The role of the mysterious traveler is played by Maurice Tarplin. In tonight's cast were Santos Ortega, Richard Coogan, Shirley Blank, and Bill Smith. Original music composed and played by Al Finelli. All characters in this story were fictitious, and any resemblance to actual persons was purely coincidental. This is Bob Emmerich speaking. This program came from New York. 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
2: This is The Mysterious Traveler, inviting you to join me on another journey into the realm of the strange and the terrifying. I hope that you enjoy the trip, that it thrills you a little and chills you a little. So settle back, get a good grip on your nerves, and be comfortable, if you can. Tonight we're going to join Bill Storm, a newspaper reporter, on the strangest manhunt ever conducted, or should I say woman hunt, as he searches frantically through a great city for the most dangerous and deadly woman you've ever imagined. In the story I call The Woman in Black. And now here is the story as Bill Storm himself wrote it down, when he began to be afraid that maybe he was going to succeed in his hunt for the woman in black.
3: My name is Bill Storm. I'm a newspaper reporter, and I'm writing...

0: The big shot, gambling, slot machines. Killed by a solitary gunman while stepping out of his nightclub. They didn't catch the killer, but they gave Rusty the biggest funeral since Prohibition. I was on the rewrite desk that afternoon. My best friend, Tom Jervis, was covering the funeral. And along about 4, he phoned in. First, he gave me all the dope on the funeral, and then he started telling me about some brunette he just met. He was always a sucker for brunettes.
1: Well, she's a knockout. Big black eyes and the smoothest, softest voice in the world. I want you to meet her.
0: Oh, blonde's more my style, Tom. Anyway, you're supposed to be working. Or have you forgotten?
1: I am working. Listen, Bill, I've got a front page story here. Theta led me to it.
0: Who did?
1: Theta, that's her. Theda, Theta. Just like Theda Bear, the old silent picture star.
0: Oh.
1: Well, this is how it happened, Bill. I was watching the crowd at Rusty's funeral. I spotted a trim little number all in black, whispering to Joe Nelson.
0: Well, who's Nelson?
1: Joe Nelson, a small-time thug. Well, anyway, she moved off. I thought she might be a relative of the deceased, so I asked Joe about her. He claimed he'd never seen her before. That all that she'd said to him was 4 o'clock at the Banner Bar and Grill.
0: 4 o'clock at the Banner Bar and Grill? Sounds like a message.
1: That's what Joe figured. Only he decided that she'd delivered it to the wrong guy. Well, I sort of wanted to see her again, so I persuaded Nelson he needed a drink. We slipped around the corner here to the Banner Bar and Grill. Sure enough, she was here waiting for us.
0: Ah, Tom, watch yourself.
1: Bill, you've got the wrong idea. She's a perfect lady.
0: Yeah? What about that big story you claimed you had?
1: I'm coming to it. But honest, Bill, I want you to meet Theta. You'll go for her. Hey, look, I'm going to put her on the phone to say hello. Here she is. Theta?
2: Hello, Bill Storm.
0: Hello, Theta. Is that your real name?
2: Yes. Don't you like it, Bill?
0: Well, sure I like it. What's the rest of it? Any girl my sidekick goes overboard for, I'd like to know her name.
2: There isn't any rest of it, Bill. Just Theta.
0: Oh, nobody is just one name. Not these days.
2: Sorry, Bill. It's all I've ever had. Here's Tom again.
1: Listen, Bill, I'm going to fix up a date with her for you. But here's the story that I promised you. Joe Nelson has been getting quietly plastered. And from what he's let slip, I'm positive he's the gunman who killed Rusty Dean.
0: He is? Well, then hang on to him.
1: I am. You get a car, come down here. We'll smuggle him up to the office and work on him. Maybe we can get the whole story out of him.
0: I'll be there in 15 minutes. Keep buying him drinks till I get there. What's the address?
1: It's on the corner of 5th and Spruce. Bill, two men just came in the door. They got Tommy guns. They're after Joe Nelson.
0: Tom, what happened?
1: They just mowed him down. Theta's gone. She slipped away when they came in. I think she fingered him for them. Yeah, that explains everything. Bill, they're coming over toward this phone booth. They're going to shoot. Bill!
0: Tom!
1: Bill, they've got me. Find that girl. She knows who they are. She's working with them. So long, Bill.
0: I was there in 5 minutes, even before the police got there. The place was deserted except for the two dead men. Joe Nelson, the gunman, and Tom. Tom, my best friend, led to his death by a Delilah in a black dress. Well, the police didn't find the gunman who did the shooting, so I set out to find the girl, to track them down through her. Once I found her, she was going to talk plenty. I began the hunt by calling on the man who'd been Rusty Dean's chief lieutenant and was running his enterprises now, Nick Murray.
3: Sit down, Storm. You said you wanted to talk to me. What about?
0: Murray, did your boys kill Joe Nelson this afternoon?
3: My boys? No, Bill. Why should they?
0: Maybe because it was Nelson who bumped off Rusty Dean.
3: He did? How do you know that?
0: You mean you didn't know it?
3: Listen, if I'd known that Nelson would have been dead long before this.
0: I figured that. That's what made me think that you were in the clear.
3: You haven't told me how you know Nelson killed Rusty.
0: Well, he had a few drinks this afternoon. He let it slip out to Tom Jervis, my sidekick. Just before those two hoodlums riddled them both. A brunette named Theta put Nelson and Tom on the spot for them.
3: A brunette named Theta? Never heard of her.
0: Oh, I hoped you might have. A good figure. Deep, dark eyes, low, soft voice. Looks like a lady.
3: Some lady if she works with a bump-off gang. No, I never heard of her. But if she's working with any local mob, I'll hear about her all right. If any of my boys run across her, I'll let you know.
0: Thanks, Murray. But warn them. If they meet her, watch out. She's pure dynamite.

0: Well, that was one lead that got me no place. So next, I dropped in on Captain Hughes, the head of homicide, to ask if the police had gotten any fingerprints off the glass the girl had been drinking from before the shooting started.
1: Sorry, Bill. No dice.
0: You mean you didn't get anything from the girl's glass?
1: Not a thing. You see, she hadn't touched it. None of the liquor was gone.
0: Well, now, that proves that she wasn't on the level.
1: Not necessarily, but I've issued orders to have her picked up if she's found. Not much to go on, though. We tried to get a description from Gomez, the waiter who served them, but...
0: But what?
1: Well, he says he didn't get a good look at her. When she slipped away, he didn't even see her go.
0: Some eyes he must have had. I suppose he didn't even see the shooting.
1: Not much of it. He dived down the cellar steps when it started. He's in Civic Hospital now.
0: Well, I'm going out there to talk to him. He must have noticed something. Oh, and so long, Captain, and thanks. It wasn't much of a lead, but it was all I had. It was pretty late by now, and when I got there, the hospital had settled down for the night. They put Gomez in a ward, and outside the ward, I found a nurse on duty. The blonde kid who turned as I came up.
2: Oh, good evening. You looking for someone?
0: Yes, my name is Storm. I'm looking for a patient named Gomez.
2: Gomez? Oh, yes, broken arm and internal injuries.
0: How is he? Is he awake?
2: Yes. He's feeling badly, complains of pains in his chest.
0: Well, if he's awake, I want to talk to him. This is police business. What bed's he in?
2: The last one, down by the far door. But I'll have to ask the doctor if you can see him. Will you wait here?
0: She disappeared down the hall, but I didn't wait. The ward was dark, except for a couple of dim lights. I started for the far end, and then I saw her. She was just a figure in a black dress bending over the last bed. But it was Theta, all right. It had to be. I tiptoed down the room. She was talking to Gomez, and he was moaning a little.
3: It hurts, doesn't it, Gomez? Yes, of course it does. But it'll go away soon.
0: He mumbled something, and then he reached for the glass on the table beside his bed.
3: A drink of water? Of course. Let me help you.
0: She helped him lift the glass to his lips, and then I knew what she was up to, and I yelled, Gomez, drop that glass! Don't drink out of it! He dropped it all right, but it was too late. He'd already drunk from it. He turned to stare at me, his mouth open, and she moved toward the door right beside her. I ran after her, but it was too late. When I reached it, she was gone, swallowed up in a dark hall. I knew it wasn't any use hunting for her, and I turned back to Gomez. In my impatience, I grabbed his shoulder. Gomez! Who was she? What did she want?
2: Mr. Storm, you're not supposed to be in here. What are you doing to my patient?
0: I'm going to make him answer
2: me. Take your hands off him. He's not going to answer any questions for you tonight.
0: And I say yes.
2: I'm afraid not, Mr. Storm. He's dead.
0: Yes. He was dead, all right. The only possible witness who could have led me to her, and she eliminated him. And then I knew that whoever she was and whatever her game was, trying to find her was going to be about as safe as moving into a den of rattlesnakes. I put in a bad night trying to figure it all out. Next morning, when I got down to the paper, my eyes looking like two holes burning a bladder, I hunted up my editor, Harry Holloway, in the city room.
4: Well, well, look at Frankenstein. What happened to you, Bill?
0: Oh, I'm all right, Harry. Listen, anything new come in about those thugs who killed Tom?
4: Not a thing. Paper's needling the police, but, well, so far, no results.
0: And there won't be either until we find that girl in black. She's the key to the whole thing, I know it.
4: Aren't you getting a little hipped about that girl in black? After all, she may be perfectly innocent.
0: Oh, yeah? Then how do you explain her killing Gomez last night, just before I could question him?
4: Bill, are you sure you didn't imagine you saw her at the hospital? After all, nobody else did. Not even the nurse.
0: Imagine it. I heard her talking to him. In a soft, honey voice, as if she was bringing him flowers instead of poison.
4: Yeah, that's another thing. The hospital autopsied Gomez, found no trace of poison. They claim it was internal hemorrhage and shock that killed him.
0: Sure, the shock of a nice, healthy slug of poison in his glass of water. Suppose they didn't find anything. They weren't looking for it, that's all. Harry, look, I saw her kill her.
4: Okay, you saw her. Now what?
0: I want to be relieved of all assignments until I find her, that's what. She's in this city, and I'll run her down inside a week. Or I'll quit calling myself a reporter. A week, I said. Didn't take any week to find her. Not that girl. She got around too much. I saw her again just 1 hour later. It happened like this. I went back to my apartment and I dropped into a chair beside my window. And I started trying to figure my next move. Now, I have an inside room and the window looks right out on another building across an air shaft, not 10 feet away. I've been sitting there about half an hour when, out of the corner of my eye, I saw someone in the room directly across from me come to the window and stand there, looking over at me. It was a girl in a black dress, wearing a cute little hat with a black veil down over her eyes. And as soon as I saw her, I knew it was Theta. Don't ask me how I knew. I just did. Standing there with a 10-foot air shaft separating us. Well, I did what I could. I turned so that she couldn't see what I was doing, and I got Captain Hughes on the phone. He said that he'd have the building surrounded if I could keep her talking for 5 minutes. Well, I hung up the phone and I turned back toward the window, trying to act casual. Hello, Theta. Looking for me?
2: Hello, Bill. No, it's just accidental that I'm here. But you're looking for me, aren't you?
0: Her voice did something to me. I can't explain it. It sounds crazy for a hard-boiled crime reporter to say, but it seemed to get down inside me and twist things all around. Why, a minute ago, I had hated her. And now... Well, now I knew why Tom had gone overboard about her. I said something, anything to keep her talking. Why, yeah, Peter, I've been looking for you. You're a hard girl to find.
2: I have to be, Bill.
0: But why, Theta? Look, you're just a kid. What kind of a racket are you mixed up in, anyway?
2: I'm sorry, Bill. I can't answer that.
0: But listen, you could be anything you wanted. You don't have to be mixed up with murder.
2: Then you think I'm a murderer?
0: Oh, what else can I think? Last night you killed that poor devil at the hospital. I saw you.
2: Yes, I know. You wouldn't believe me if I told you you're wrong, would you?
0: Oh, I'd like to, Theta, but I can't. I can't.
2: I'm sorry, Bill. Someday you'll know the truth. Now I have to go.
0: Oh, no, wait. Let me look at you. I think we met someplace before. Yeah, it was Chicago. I can't remember where.
2: Please don't try to, Bill. And don't try to find me anymore. Now, goodbye.
0: Oh, no, wait. But she was gone. And then somebody else appeared at the window. A window washer. He started to climb out on the sill to fasten his belt to the safety hooks. And I yelled at him, "Hey, you! That girl who was there, stop her!"
5: "You made a little number in the black dress?"
0: "Yeah, where did she go?"
5: "She went out just as I come in, but..."
0: "Well, go after her, grab her, she's wanted by the police."
5: "Hey, listen, mister, I'm here to wash windows, not to chase dames. If the police want to let them catch her. Now, quit bothering me, I got a job to do."
0: "Hey, look, on."
5: "Huh, what?"
0: "Your safety hook."
5: "No!" "Ah!"
0: Right in front of my eyes, he fell 15 floors. I saw the safety hooks break as he leaned his weight against them. And then I knew why she'd been there. She'd been there to weaken those hooks, to make sure that poor devil fell and killed himself.
1: "Well, Storm, we didn't get her. She slipped through our fingers somehow."
0: "But she was there, Captain. I saw her. I talked to her."
1: "Ah, she was there, all right. We found a handkerchief in the room. A woman's handkerchief. Initial J on it. Heavy perfume. Here it is.
0: Lilac. It's drenched in lilac. But look, the initial's J. She said her name was Theta."
1: "She was kidding you. But she did the job, all right. Those safety hooks had been filed away to nothing. One of the local mobs is trying to get control of the window washers union. That's why she was killed. Intimidation. Sweet little lady, that one. Hey, but Storm, the elevator boy who took her up says she was a blonde,
0: no,
1: not a brunette."
0: "He was crazy. Her hair's as black and soft as midnight."
1: "Getting poetic, aren't you? I wonder if you're still as anxious to find that girl as you were."
0: "What? Of course I am."
1: "Yeah?
0: And when I find her, she'll get what's coming to her." That's what I said. I didn't know for sure whether I meant it or not. I just knew that I had to find her again. For 4 days, I combed the town for that girl. And then 2 nights ago, as I was walking home, just about midnight, I ran into Dutton, a cop I knew, looking down the dark street and scratching his head. Hello, Dutton. What's the matter? You see a ghost?
6: Oh, hello, Mr. Storm. No, but I got a funny feeling. I just saw that girl Captain Hughes once picked up.
0: You did? Where? When?
6: Just a minute ago. I was walking my beat when this dame comes past me, all dressed in black. And she smiles at me.
0: Yeah, go on. What happened then? Where'd she go?
6: Down the street. She turned into that door down there.
0: Well, come on, then. If she's still there, we gotta get her. In 30 seconds, we were standing before the dark door that Dutton said the girl had turned into. It was partly open.
6: That's the door, Mr. Storm. But that's the entrance to a first storage loft. Why would she go in there?
0: I don't know, but we'll find out.
6: Well, better let me go first. I got a gun here. I'll see what's going on inside.
0: He pushed the door open, stepped into the dark hall. And then I heard him call out.
6: Hey, lady, I want to talk to you. Hey, you up there. Put down that fur. Put it down.
0: Dutton. Dutton. Who shot you? Was it the girl?
7: No. She was just standing there. It was two guys upstairs. Hijacking the furs.
0: Dutton. Dutton.
1: But listen, Storm. You say you didn't see her. Now, how do you know it was the same girl?
0: I know, Captain Hughes. She was acting as a lookout for those fur thieves. She deliberately lured him in there to his death.
1: Maybe, or maybe not. I'm seriously beginning to doubt if it's the same girl mixed up in all these cases. I think it's just a theory. Your theory.
0: I'll prove it to you. She's definitely mixed up in these rackets. And by now, Nick Murray and his boys must have learned something about her. I'm going over there now and find out. When I got to Murray's club, one of the boys showed me up to the office.
8: Hello, Storm. Come in and sit down.
0: Thanks. I will.
8: Can I fix you a drink?
0: No, thanks.
8: No?
0: I just wondered if you'd picked up any trace of that girl I was asking you about.
8: Theda? No, the boys haven't turned up a thing. Look, are you sure you're not just imagining her?
0: That's what the police are beginning to think, too. But I'm not, Nick. She's real, all right.
8: Listen, if there was any such girl working in this man's town, I'd know about her by now.
0: Unless she's awful smart. And it looks like this one is. Oh, well, I guess I'd better go and get some sleep. I need it.
8: Oh, before you go.
0: Yeah?
8: I don't know anything about the girl, but tomorrow I may be able to tell you who killed your sidekick, Tom Jervis.
0: You may?
8: Yeah.
0: When?
8: Well, I won't have the dope until tomorrow night. If you'll meet me around 10, I can give it to you.
0: I'll meet you. Just say where.
8: You know the Tambourine Bar on 3rd Avenue?
0: No, but I'll find it.
8: Okay, there's a back room. Meet me there about 10. And come alone.
0: About 10?
8: Right.
0: I'll be there. I went home, but I didn't get much sleep. I was too keyed up. About 3, I get up and I put on a dressing gown. I sat down by the window to smoke. And then, behind me...
3: Hello, Bill Storm.
0: I turned... And she was there, standing in the doorway. I started to get up.
3: No, but... stay where you are, Bill. Unless you do, I'll leave.
0: Theda, why have you come here?
3: You've been looking for me so hard, Bill, I thought I ought to.
0: Look, I won't touch you or try to make you stay, but let me get up and fix you a drink.
3: I'm sorry, Bill. I can't stay. But I did want to tell you, the time has come when you can know the truth about me.
0: You mean you're going to tell me who you are? And why you've done what you did?
3: Everything, Bill. But not tonight. I'll see you again tomorrow, though.
0: When? Where?
3: You have an appointment, don't you, with Nick Murray at 10 o'clock?
0: Oh, yeah. At the Tambourine Bar. How do you know? Are you working for him?
3: No, Bill, I'm not. I don't work with anyone.
0: Yeah, but Theda...
3: Please don't ask me any questions now. I can't tell you anything until tomorrow night. Good night, Bill.
0: Oh, no, wait. You can't go yet. But she was gone. By the time I reached the door, she was out of sight. So I went back to bed, but I didn't get any sleep. I was groggy, punch drunk. I knew she was guilty, but I wanted to believe she was innocent. Well, now I'm going to learn the truth. I'm waiting in the back room at the Tambourine Bar. It's almost 10. And I'm just finishing this report that I started this morning. She should be here soon. So should Nick Murray. If what she tells me satisfies me that she's innocent, I'll tear this up.

0: But if she isn't... Well, I'm going to find out because she's coming through the door now.
1: Hello, Bill.
0: Hello, Theda. You did come, didn't you?
1: Of course I came, Bill. You believe bad things about me, don't you?
0: Oh, yes. How can I help it?
1: Believe me, Bill, I'm not wicked. Look at me and see if you really think I'm bad.
0: She lifted her veil then. And for the first time, I saw her face clearly. It was just as I thought it would be. A beautiful face. With dark eyes that I could see into deeper and deeper. Like looking into the heart of the night itself.
1: Now, Bill, do you really think I'm wicked?
0: Oh, no. No, I don't. I've been wrong. But who are you, then? What's your connection with these murders?
1: You'll know in a moment, Bill. I have to leave you. Just for a minute or two. Just while you talk to Murray. He's coming now.
0: She slipped out one door while Murray came in the other. Nick closed the door behind him and sat down.
2: Well, I see you're on time, son.
0: Yes. If you can tell me who killed Tom Jervis, I want to know.
2: That's what I'm here for. Two of my boys killed him.
0: Two of your boys?
2: That's right. You see, Joe Nelson killed Rusty Dean on my orders, so I could take over. Then I saw your friend trying to pump Joe. I couldn't very well afford to take chances. I had to get rid of both of them.
0: I see. That explains a lot. What about the girl?
2: I don't know a thing about her. I think you just made her up as an excuse to come asking me questions.
0: Oh, no. No, I didn't. She's real.
2: I know better. Because you did see a girl in that apartment where the window washer fell, but not a girl in black. You saw Janice, my girl. She filed those safety hooks, dropped that handkerchief the police found.
0: She did? You mean you had that fellow killed?
2: Yes, Storm. Just a little business deal I'm interested in. And last night I decided you were getting to be a nuisance. That's why I'm telling you all this now. Because you're not going to pass it on.
0: Oh, no. No, put that gun away. You can't get away with it. You...
2: Goodbye, Storm. We won't be meeting again.
0: Theda. Theda.
1: Here I am, Bill.
0: Theda, help me. Call a doctor.
1: I'm sorry, Bill. I can't. But it won't hurt long.
0: Theda.
1: Yes, Bill.
0: I recognize you now. I know where I saw you that time in Chicago.
1: Yes, Bill. I knew you'd remember.
0: Oh, no. No, stay away from me.
1: Bill, don't be afraid of me.
0: Oh, no. Stay away from me. Stay away.
1: Bill, come back. You mustn't run away from me. Come back. Come back.
0: No. No, I won't. I won't. You're not going to get me like you did the others.
3: Mr. Storm. Mr. Storm, can you hear me?
0: What? Where am I? You're a nurse.
3: Yes. You're in Civic Hospital. You were brought here an hour ago, shot in the chest. You were found crawling down Third Avenue by a policeman.
0: Oh, yeah. Yeah, I remember. Nurse, take this down. Nick Murray shot me.
3: What?
0: Get word to the Morning Ledger.
3: Certainly, Mr. Storm. Now, please lie quietly while I get the doctor. I'll only be a minute.
1: Hello, Bill.
0: Hello, Theda. You followed me here.
1: Yes. You shouldn't have run away, Bill.
0: I did it because... I remembered where I saw you last. In Chicago. The time I was in a taxi accident. I saw you in the other car just before we hit. Three people were killed.
1: That's right, Bill. You did see me then. And now you know who I am.
0: Yeah. Yeah, I know. Now I understand why you have to be around when people die. You don't kill them. It's just your job to be there. But I never expected you to be a beautiful girl.
1: Why not, Bill? Just because people think of me as an ugly old man with a scythe.

0: Does that make it true? I'm not really ugly, you know. I'm not someone you have to be afraid of.
1: Oh, no. And I'm glad. You're beautiful. Makes it easier. This way.
0: Now take my hand, Bill. It's time for us to go.
1: Yeah, sure. I'm ready.
2: He recovered consciousness a minute ago, Dr. Clark. I came for you at once. He seemed to be quite strong, and I... Doctor! Dr. Clark! He's dead.

0: This is the mysterious traveler again. So that was the secret of the girl in black. Theda, a strange name. Theda. I wonder if Bill ever did realize that those are the same letters that spell death. But he did what he set out to do. He learned the truth, and he avenged his friend, and he... Oh, you have to get off here. I'm sorry. But I'm sure we'll meet again. I take this same train every week at this time.
1: You've just heard The Mysterious Traveler, a series of dramas of the strange and terrifying. In tonight's cast were Maurice Tarplin, Chet Stratton, James Van Dyke, Wendell Holmes, Mort Lawrence, and Joan Tompkins. Original music was played by Jack Ward. The Mysterious Traveler is written, produced, and directed by Rob Arthur and David Cogan. Listen next week to a tale titled...
0: Death Wears My Face.
1: Another strange and shivery tale of The Mysterious Traveler. The Mysterious Traveler came to you from our New York studios. Carl Caruso speaking. 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
1: This is The Mysterious Traveler, inviting you to join me on another journey into the realm of the strange and the terrifying. I hope you will enjoy the trip, that it will thrill you a little and chill you a little. So settle back, get a good grip on your nerves, and be comfortable. If you can. What is our story tonight? Why, tonight we're going to see what happens when an honest man yields to temptation and descends into the murky depths of murder and despair. It's the story I call Dark, Dark Destiny. In the office of Dr. William Norris, Joseph Harrison, a man in his 30s, is waiting anxiously as in the next room, Dr. Norris is finishing his examination of pretty young Mary Harrison.
2: It isn't anything serious, is it, Dr. Norris? Please tell me it isn't.
3: I'm afraid it's too soon to say, Mrs. Harrison. Until the X-ray plates are developed, I can't say yes or no. And now your husband is waiting outside, and he's probably beginning to worry,
2: yes,
3: so...
2: Yes, of course, Doctor. Poor Joe, he does worry about me.
3: Well, here's your wife, Mr. Harrison. You must have thought I'd kidnapped her.
4: No, but I was getting a little worried, Doctor. I hope you didn't find anything very wrong.
3: Well, I took a complete X-ray series. I won't be able to tell much until they're developed. I'd like Mrs. Harrison to come back the day after tomorrow, if she can.
2: Of course, Doctor.
3: Any time in the day that's convenient to you will be quite all right. And meanwhile, I'll write out a prescription your husband can have filled. Will you step in a minute, Mr. Harrison?
4: Sure thing. I'll be with you in a minute, Mary.
2: All right, darling.
3: Won't you sit down, Mr. Harrison?
4: All right. What is it, Doctor? Bad news?
3: I'm afraid so.
4: Does that mean Mary's going to die?
3: No, Mr. Harrison. Not that serious. But within a few months, she will be confined to her bed. I'm afraid she faces a life of invalidism.
4: Oh, no. No, it can't be.
3: I'm sorry, Mr. Harrison.
4: Doctor, there must be something you can do for her.
3: Well, I don't want to raise your hopes, but...
4: Yeah?
3: There's one doctor in this country who, through a very remarkable type of operation, has been able to help people like your wife.
4: Why didn't you say so? Let's get him.
3: Well, I must warn you, Mr. Harrison, this operation doesn't always meet with success. In many cases, the patient shows no improvement at all. After all, it's still in the experimental
4: Look,
3: stage.
4: Look, if there's one chance in 100, I want Mary to have that chance. Now, please, get this doctor to operate on my wife.
3: All right, I'll try it. But his services are in great demand. And, his average fee for an operation is about
4: $1,500. $1,500?
3: Of course, if you can't afford that, he might consider the circumstances.
4: No, I can afford it. I can afford anything that Mary needs.
3: Very well, then I'll get in touch with him at once.
4: Yeah, sure. You make the arrangements right away. I'll get hold of the money. I'll have it by tomorrow, sure.

0: Darling, help me off of my coat, will you?
1: Oh, sure, sure. How you feeling?
0: Oh, my backache is much better since I took the medicine Dr. Norris gave me. I'm sure I'm going to be all right, Joe.
1: Of course you are. He's one of the best doctors in the city. He'll have you well in no time.
0: Did he tell you anything more, Joe?
1: No, not a thing. Except that the treatment may take a little time. That's all.
0: A little time?
1: Yeah.
0: Oh, dear, I hope it won't be too expensive. Your business has fallen off and we've used up our savings
1: account.
0: Now,
1: don't you worry about the money. Don't you worry about anything.
0: All right, darling. I won't. But aren't you going to take your coat off?
1: No, I got to get that prescription the doctor gave me filled. Now, you just take it easy till I get back. I might stop in at the shop, too. There's something I have to tend to.

0: The Danvers? I'm Joe Harrison.
1: Oh, yes, Mr. Harrison. Please sit down.
0: Thank you.
1: I see that you want to borrow $1,500 from us.
0: That's right. I've got to have it right away.
1: Unfortunately, the security you wish to offer your home is...
0: What's wrong with it? It's a swell little house in a good section. It's all in good repair. Houses are worth money these days.
1: Quite true. But you already have a first and second mortgage on it, and I... Well, prices are falling, so I'm afraid we can't make any further loans on it.
0: I've got to have the money. I've just got to...
1: I'm sorry to hear that, because there's nothing we can do to help you.
0: Then forget about the loan. I'll sell the house. Plenty of people want houses.
1: That's true, too. But, I don't think you can possibly clear much over the mortgages on a sale. A few hundred dollars, perhaps. You see, those mortgages were issued when prices were at their peak. And now, well, things have changed.
0: Yeah, I see they have.
2: You say you're not employed, Mr. Harrison.
0: No, I own a shop. You see, I'm a locksmith.
2: That means you're never certain of your income. Now, if you had a job, a regular income that could be depended upon...
0: What are you getting at? You mean you're not going to let me have the money?
2: I'm afraid I can't, Mr. Harrison.
0: But your ads say that you lend up to $2,000 on a personal note. I only want $1,500. Look, you got to let me have it.
2: I certainly wish I could, but under the circumstances, I'm sorry. Very sorry, but there's nothing I can do.
3: I'm afraid the collateral you suggest isn't satisfactory, Mr. Harrison. We'd lend you the money if we could, but we just can't. Sorry.
0: But I've just got to have it. I've got to.
4: Sorry.
0: Do you hear me? I've got to have it.
3: Sorry.
4: Sorry.
3: Sorry.
0: Sorry.
3: Sorry. Joe, you're not eating. And you're so quiet. Is anything wrong?
0: What? Oh. No, of course not.
3: You're worrying about me, aren't you?
0: No, Mary, of course not. I was just thinking about some changes at the shop.
3: Darling, you don't have to lie to me.

0: I know you're worrying. But I'm going to get better. Really, I am. I promise
1: you. Sure you are. Sure. Dr. Norris said so. You're going to be well in no time. Well, I have to go out now. I have an appointment with Horace Latimer. You remember I told you about him? We grew up together. I may be pretty late, so don't wait up for me.
2: Joe had no appointment with Horace Latimer. But he went to see Horace anyway, for they had been boyhood friends until their paths had separated. Horace had grown rich, and Joe hoped desperately that Horace would lend him the money he had been trying to raise all day. A sum that would mean nothing at all to Horace.
3: $1,500, that's rather a lot of money, Joe.
1: I know it is, Horace, but it's for Mary. It's for an operation. I've got to have it.
3: I see. Well, now, why don't you try the bank? You have a house,
1: I have tried the bank, and a half a dozen loan companies. They all turned me down. They said my security wasn't good enough.
3: Oh, I see. Well, that's too bad. But you know, I don't quite understand why you came to me, Joe.
1: Because we're friends, that's why. Because when we were boys, we agreed that each of us would always lend the other a helping hand if we could.
3: Boys don't understand business very well, I'm afraid, Joe.
1: Oh, I guess not. They don't understand business. They just understand friendship. You know, if I had the money, I'd lend it to you if you needed it.
3: I don't doubt that at all, Joe, and you can bet I'd lend it to you if I had it. But that's the trouble. I haven't any ready cash. The income tax, you know, and, well, a couple of shaky investments that I'm trying to bolster up.
1: All right, Horace. Never mind explaining. I get the idea. You're not going to lend me any money.
3: Not really, Joe. I would if I could, but I can't. I'm sorry.
1: I'll save your sorrow for somebody who wants it. I don't need your money, you hear? I'll get it someplace else. I'll get it someplace. Somehow.
2: After he had slammed out of Horace Latimer's expensive home, Joe stood for a moment on the dark street corner, staring back with bitterness in his face.
1: Yeah, you're sorry. I'll bet you are. What a sap I was to think you were a pal of mine. I should have known better.
4: What's that, buddy?
1: Huh?
4: You speaking to me?
1: Oh, no. Sorry, I guess I was just thinking out loud.
4: That's okay. Hey, got a match?
1: Match? Sure, yeah. Here you are.
4: Thanks. Okay, hold it just like that. Make a move and I'll plug you.
1: Gun? Well, you're...
4: Yeah, this is a stick-up. Hand over your dough and make it fast, see?
1: My dough? That's a hot one. I'm out trying to raise money, and so are you. Well, I only got a dollar on me. Take that if you want it. Anyhow, it's more than I could raise.
4: Don't try to kid me. Stand still while I see what you got in your pockets.
1: Go ahead.
4: Wallet. And a leather case of some kind.
1: You'll find exactly $1 in that wallet. You made a mistake, I tell you. I don't live in this ritzy neighborhood. I just came here to try to borrow a little money.
4: One measly buck. But I'll bet you got a roll hidden in this leather case. It's heavy enough.
1: There's nothing in there but my emergency kit.
4: Yeah, well, I'll see for myself. All right. This kit is full of skeleton keys and pick locks and stuff. What are you, anyway, a second-story worker?
1: I'm a locksmith and a safe repairman, if it's anything to you.
4: Oh, yeah?
1: Yeah. Now, how about taking that dollar and letting me go on my way? I'm in a hurry.
4: Not so fast, pal. Were you leveling just now when you said you were trying to raise dough?
1: Sure I was. I got to have $1,500 by tomorrow. And what's it to you?
4: You'd be surprised, pal. Okay, I'm putting the gun away, but you ain't leaving yet.
1: Why not?
4: Because me and you are going to talk business. I got a plan that'll get us both all the dough we need.

0: Two more beers, waiter.
1: Well, Joe, is it a deal on my proposition?
0: Right.
1: Oh, Mike, sure you do. There's nothing to it. You can open locks and safes.
0: Yeah.
1: And I know a house where there's a safe with plenty of dough in it. You and me together, we'll go get it. We'll make a team.
0: But burglary. I've never stolen anything in my life.
1: Listen, you need dough bad, don't you? And so do I. Plenty bad.
0: Yeah, but I...
1: You said you'd do anything to get it, didn't you?
0: Yeah, I did.
1: Then what are you hanging back for? All you gotta do is get the back door open and the safe. You can do that, can't you?
0: Yeah, I suppose so. But...
1: Then forget the buts. In a half an hour, you'll have your 1,500 and more. How else are you ever gonna get it? Answer me that.
0: I don't know.
1: Hey, look. You saw all those big houses lived in by guys with dough? How'd they get it? They took it from somebody else, every one of them.
0: Yeah, I suppose so. You sure the money's there?
1: I'm positive. Look, I was casing the joint, and I looked in a window just in time to see the old geezer put a roll of bills in a safe you can open with your teeth.
0: All right, I'll do it. I gotta have that money.
2: And so, half an hour later, Joe and his newfound acquaintance stood in the shadows of the rear entrance of an imposing brick house, listening intently.
1: Not a sound any place. Good thing there's no dogs around. 1 o'clock. Everybody's hit the hay long ago. This will be a cinch.
0: That lock looks easy enough. I shouldn't be doing this. Must be some other way to get the money.
1: Don't be a sucker all your life. You gotta take what you want in this world. Go on, get the door open. Gotta get inside before we're spotted.
0: Well, all right. It'll only take a second, I think. Yeah, it's coming. There, it's unlocked.
1: Let's get inside. Come on. There. Good. We're in. Nobody spotted us. The safe's in the library this way. Don't make any noise.
0: You sure there's only the two of them in the house?
1: Yeah. The old guy and his butler. Probably both deaf as posts. Here we are. Here's the library door. Come on in. The safe's behind a picture on this wall.
0: That picture there?
1: Yeah, that's the one. I lift it down. There you are. There's the safe. Just a kid's toy.
0: Kid's growing up and that baby's tough.
1: Well, you can open it, can't you?
0: Yeah, but it'll take at least a half an hour.
1: Get going. We can't stay here all night.

0: Hurry it up. You've been 40 minutes on that thing.
1: I told you it was tough. It's coming now. There. There you are.
0: About time, too. Now, let's see what's in it. Here's the cash box. Wait till I open it, and we'll know what we got. There, look. Dough, cash, Mazuma. What did I tell you?
1: There must be thousands there.
0: Easy, come on. Let's count it and divvy it up.
1: No, no. Never mind. Just give me the 1,500. That's all I want. You can keep the rest.
0: You kidding?
1: No, that's all I want. Just the 1,500 that I need.
0: Okay, if that's the way you want it. Here you are. 10, 11, 12, 13, 14, $1,500 bill.
1: $1,500.
0: Just for an hour's work? Easy money, huh? Hey, look. What do you say we crack a couple of more cribs tonight?
1: No. I just want to get out of here now.
2: Someone's coming?
0: Yeah. Here, get behind this door. I'll take care of this.
2: What are you going to do?
0: Never mind. Now, shut up.
3: Who's there? Jenkins, is that you? Well, the safe's open. The burglars. Jenkins, call the police, quick!
2: Nobody's calling any cops tonight, mister.
3: Why, you're a thief. Jenkins!
0: Maybe that'll convince you.
2: Why did you hit him?
0: What'd you expect me to do, hold his hand?
1: Wait a minute. He looks like he's dead.
0: I wouldn't be surprised. He don't seem to be breathing any to speak of.
1: That's murder.
0: So it's murder. You're in it just as much as me. Don't forget that.
1: Yeah. I'm an accessory to murder.
0: Cut the guff and let's get out of here. Or do you want to get caught?
1: No, of course not.
0: Then come on, let's get going.

0: Okay, here we are. Come on in.
1: Why did you make me come here? Why can't I go home?
0: You heard me. Come on in. That's better. Now, take off your hat and stay a while.
1: Well, I can't stay, Mike. My wife, she'll be worrying. I gotta go home to her.
0: You've got worse things than your wife to worry about, pal.
1: What do you mean?
0: I mean the cops. Or have you forgotten you're wanted for murder?
1: No, I haven't forgotten. I'll never be able to forget. Why did you kill him? Why?
0: So we wouldn't have to go to jail. Would you rather have gone to jail, Joe?
1: Oh, of course not. Yes, I would. I'm all mixed up. How did I get into this anyway?
0: You needed dough. That's how you got into this, and you got it. So cut out the sob stuff. We're in the clear. Nobody got a peep at it.
1: Why won't you let me go home? Why do you make me come to your room here?
0: Two reasons. The first is I want to make sure you know what it'll mean if you let anything slip.
1: I know. You don't have to tell me. I won't let anything slip.
0: If I thought you might, I'd slit your throat right now.
1: I won't, I tell you. I have to live for my wife's sake.
0: Okay. And the second reason you're here is so you and me can have a little talk.
1: Talk? What kind of a talk?
0: Joe, I like the way you got that door and that safe open tonight. You and me got a future together.
1: I don't know what you mean.
0: Oh, yes, you do. As soon as the heat's off, we're going to do another little job together.
1: Oh, no. No, I won't. I won't.
0: Yes, you will.
1: I tell you, I won't. You can't make me.
0: Oh, yes, I can. Because if you don't, I can always send a little note to the cops telling them it's you they want for that killing tonight.
1: You wouldn't do that. That gets you, too.
0: I'd be a long ways away by then. But you can't get away. You got a business here and a sick wife. You couldn't leave them. Well, now you see why you're going to do what I say.
1: You dirty... You...
0: No. Don't say it. You don't think you can pull a job and then go on as if nothing had happened to you. You're mixed up in murder. And somebody's always got to pay for murder. One way or another.
1: I only did it for Mary's sake.
0: Don't matter why you did it. You're in it now and you can't get out. Not without paying in some way.
1: I got a good mind to go to the police to confess. Get this off my chest.
0: Oh, no, you don't. You see this gun? I'd plug you in a second if I...
2: Get away. Let go of my hand. Let go.
1: You've got me into this. You're not going to make me go any further into it. Take that away from you. Mike. Mike. He's dead. He's dead. He tried to shoot me and shot himself. I gotta get away from here. I gotta get back to Mary.
3: In a daze of horror, Joe Harrison found his hat and made his way to the street. His mind was a dizzy whirl of thoughts which he could not control. They went around and around in his head.
1: I'm a murderer. Oh, catch me, they'll hang me. I didn't mean to do it. I just wanted the money. The money was all I wanted. The money to make Mary well, that's all. Oh, they'll catch me. They'll hang me. I got to escape. Got to. Mike said the murder has to be paid for somehow. That isn't true. Sometimes you can escape if you're lucky. I just gotta be lucky. I need a drink. Gotta have a drink before I go crazy.
3: So Joe Harrison stumbled into a tiny bar on a dark street. Struggling to control his shaking hands and to keep his voice normal, he ordered a double rye and gulped it down. Then, as his senses cleared a little, he heard the radio at the end of the bar broadcasting a warning to the city.
4: The police department is asking you to be on the lookout for the following man. Wanted for the brutal murder committed in Gramercy Park section 2 hours ago. Please make a note of the following description given by the victim before he died. The description follows.
5: Hey, look, buddy, what's the idea? What'd you shut the radio off for? Answer me, what'd you do it for?
1: Because. Because I was sick of listening to it, that's why.
5: Oh, is that so? Well, I'm not, see. And I got an idea maybe there was some other reason you didn't want to hear it. So I'm going to turn it on again.
1: No, you mustn't.
5: Well, I'm going to. And if you want to make a try for a break, I got a gun right here under the bar, you see? Now let's hear what the killer looked like.
4: I repeat, be on the lookout for a man of medium height, lean and wiry, with reddish brown hair. If you see such a man, report at once to headquarters. We now turn you back to our regular night program of popular dance tunes.
5: Lean and wiry with reddish brown hair, huh? Well, that ain't you. You're kind of heavy set and blackhead. For a minute there, you had me going. I was positive you was the killer, the way you didn't want me to hear the description. Just jumpy, huh? Well, here, have another drink on the house, huh?
1: Oh, thanks. I gotta go home. I need some sleep. Yeah, that's what I need. Some sleep.
3: Aghast at how close he had come to giving himself away, Joe Harrison hurried home. It was Mike the police were looking for, not Joe Harrison. It was Mike whose description they had. Joe Harrison was safe.
6: Safe.
3: Hardly able to believe in his own good luck, Joe reached his home and let himself in. Mary was already asleep. Quietly he got into bed and at last fell asleep himself. A sleep troubled by nightmares that gave him no peace. When he woke, it was morning and Mary was preparing breakfast.
7: Good morning, darling. What time did you get home anyway? I waited up for you almost till two.
1: I was pretty late. I stopped at the shop and did a little work. Forgot to watch the time.
7: And this morning you looked terrible. I know you're worrying about me. But you mustn't, darling. I'm going to be all right. Really, I am.
1: Of course you are. I'm going to see to that.
7: What do you think? Dr. Norris called up last night. Wanted to talk to you. He said he had good news for you.
1: Good news?
7: Mm-hmm. But he wouldn't tell me what it was. I don't know why. He asked for you to stop in at his office this morning.
1: Yeah, I think I know what it is. Yeah, sure. I'll go right over and see him.
7: Oh, but, darling, you're going to eat breakfast first, aren't you?
1: No, I'll eat when I get back. I want to see the doctor first. Anyway, I'm not very hungry.
7: All right, Joe. But please hurry back. I want to know what the doctor says.
1: Yeah, sure, Mary. I'll be right back. But everything's okay now. Everything's okay.
3: After he left the house, Joe bought a morning paper. Big headlines told of the murder the night before, but he scarcely saw them. His eyes hurried through the story until he found what he was looking for. The news that Mike's body had been found. The man Mike had struck had given his butler Mike's description before he died, but he hadn't seen Joe at all. So the police had listed Mike's death as a suicide or an accident and closed the case. Joe Harrison was safe. Perfectly safe.
1: Safe. I'm safe. Sometimes you can't get away with murder, not have to pay anything. If you're lucky, and I've been lucky.
3: When he entered the doctor's office, Joe's expression was that of a man who had just faced disaster and been rescued at the last moment. He seated himself and tossed the folded newspaper into the wastebasket.
1: Good morning, Doctor. Mary said you phoned that you had good news.
8: Oh, yes, Mr. Harrison. Yes, I called you last night after I got in touch with the surgeon I spoke of yesterday, Dr. Nelson Richards. I wanted to tell you that he had agreed to operate on your wife.
1: That's swell, Doctor. That's swell. I got the money right here in my pocket.
8: The money, yes. Yes, I was going to tell you that Dr. Richards had said not to worry about that. You could take as long as you wanted to pay it.
1: As long as I wanted. Then it wasn't necessary. I didn't have to do it. I didn't have to do it.
8: I'm afraid I don't understand, Mr. Harrison.
1: Oh, never mind, Doctor. I mean, here's the money. I got it right here. I want to pay for it. He's got to take it right away. What's the matter? Why are you looking at me like that for? The operation is going to cure Mary, isn't it? You said it would. You can't go back on your word now. You can't, do you hear?
8: It's not that, Mr. Harrison. Yes, the chances are the operation would have cured your wife. But, well, unfortunately, Dr. Richards was the only man in this country able to perform it.
1: Well, so what? He said he'd do it, didn't he? So what's the hitch?
8: Mr. Harrison, Dr. Richards won't perform the operation now.
1: Why not?
8: Dr. Richards was tragically killed last night by a burglar who broke into his home on Gramercy Park.

0: This is the mysterious traveler again. Fate plays strange jokes sometimes, doesn't she? Poor Joe Harrison. He forgot that good can never come out of evil, and that crime must always be paid for by someone. If only he hadn't let himself be tempted. But he did. And what became of him? Why, he devoted himself to taking care of his invalid wife, Mary. But his deed continued to weigh on his mind. And when she died several years later, he confessed everything to the police. I do hope his experience is proof that crime really doesn't pay. I always say... Oh, you have to get off here. I'm sorry. But I'm sure we'll meet again. I take this same train every week at this time.
1: You've just heard The Mysterious Traveler, a series of dramas of the strange and terrifying. In tonight's cast were Maurice Tarplin, Joseph Julian, Elaine Kent, Palmer Ward, Kenny Lynch, and Bill Smith. Original music was played by Charles Paul. The Mysterious Traveler is written, produced, and directed by Rob Arthur and David Cogan. Listen next week to a tale titled...
0: Flight from Fear.
1: Another strange and shivery tale of The Mysterious Traveler. The Mysterious Traveler has come to you from our New York studios. Carl Caruso speaking. 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

0: 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This evening's titles were New Year's Nightmare, No Grave Can Hold Me, Woman in Black, and Dark Destiny. These shows originally aired back on the evenings of January 5th and 12th and March 9th and April 13th, 1947, respectively. Tune in again next Saturday evening, same time, same place, for another set of thrilling, awesome, high-flying adventures of Superman shows here on Audio Theater. This is Zoe saying thanks for listening. Till then, have a great one.
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1: This is Lorne Green. Before the cowboys rode herd, and the pony soldiers opened the plains, and the wagon trains settled the far west, there were the mountain men. Men who came west to trap beaver and to discover a new way of life amid nature's spectacular beauty. Men who live by their wits, courage, and skill with a Green River knife or a Hawken Brothers flintlock rifle. A few became famous. Jim Bridger, William Sublette, Tom Fitzpatrick, and Kit Carson. Fewer still became rich, and most died at the hands of hostile Indians or the elements. The fate of one mountain man, P.G. Waite, remains to be seen. Waite staggers across the great grassy plains of eastern Wyoming, exhausted and bleeding from an open head wound. The sweet thought of revenge for his bushwhacking back in the mountains is Waite's sole motivation to reach Fort Atkinson alive. The bushwhackers took Waite's pack horses, a year's worth of beaver pelts, his knife, rifle, and possibles. They left him for dead. But P.G. Waite is a hard man to kill.
2: Them wolves is fighting so hard over who gets to eat that buffalo calf, they can't even smell me.
1: The two pointed stones P.G. Waite picks up off the ground are his only weapons against the wolves in the gully below him.
3: Get your scrawny hides away from my dinner, you prairie tramps! Wah!
1: And that's only the beginning of our story.
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1: Fort Atkinson Trading Post, 1830. The way station from St. Louis to the plentiful but perilous beaver country of the Blackfoot Indians. By the year 1830, many of the safer beaver grounds, especially those along the rivers and streams of the Great Plains, had already been trapped out. Still, young greenhorns stopped at Fort Atkinson on their way to making their fortunes in the fur trade. Greenhorns like young William Burdue.
5: Lord, I know it's been a spell since I last came calling on you, but I need your help. I can't figure which direction to call home no more. Is it down in this valley where P.G. and Whitebird are waiting on me in Big Shoulders Lodge? Or is it back over them snow-covered mountains to your side of Missouri? I'm afraid, Lord, that if I go down to Big Shoulders Lodge, I might never get the notion to leave these mountains again. The way I keep fidgeting, this child could pluck the whiskers right out of his chin. It's kind of a habit for me to pull my whiskers when I'm thinking, Lord. The day I first laid eyes on P.G. Waite, I had no beard. No beard and no mountain sense. That was the day I rode into Fort Atkinson.
3: Well, looky what the wind's blowed in. Monsieur Delard.

0: and leading a pack horse at that.
1: Shining day, mister.
0: Monsieur Delard.
1: I didn't hear what you said.
0: Monsieur Delard.
1: Oh, me? No, I ain't no Frenchman. I'm from Tennessee.
0: Tennessee. That's a good one, Pilgrim.
1: I don't see the joke, mister. Oh,
0: no joke. Tennessee's fine. Fine place. Pilgrim, you've been a real day brightener.
1: Before you walk away, you think you could point me to the forest blacksmith?
0: Just follow your ear, Pilgrim. Just follow your ear.
1: Oh, wonder what addled his brain. Maybe that old trapper's brain ain't so addled after all. Come on, horses. We best follow our ears. I brung you some tray, Mr. Blacksmith.
2: What's your trouble?
1: Oh, my pack horse is losing a shoe.
2: Tomorrow, earliest. Company's work comes first.
1: Tomorrow's early enough. I'm a man with time on his hands.
2: What you got is no choice. Them your traps you packing on your horse, or are them traps for the company?
1: They're mine.
2: Planning on trapping beaver?
1: That's my intention. Clues are worth $3 apiece in St. Louis.
2: Well, pelts keep going down, don't they? Maybe that's why the company ain't hiring any more trappers this year.
1: Well, I ain't signing on with no fur company anyway. Company pockets too much of the profit.
2: Well, the Injuns got their intentions too, friend. They'll take a greenhorn scalp faster than you can save Mississippi.
1: A man has got to take risks to turn a profit. From what I've seen and heard, free trapping is the only way left to turn a profit in the fur trade.
2: Oh, look out the door. There goes somebody you should see.
1: That man in buckskin? I had a peculiar talk with him when I rode in.
2: Yeah, that's P.G. Waite. He was a free trapper once. Got himself bushwhacked. Lost everything he had. Everything. There's some would say he even lost his hair. Even sleeps wearing that beaver skin hat of his. I tell you, if a man like P.G. Waite can't make money free trapping, no way in hell you will.
1: Monsieur Delard?
2: Waite called you Monsieur Delard. Wouldn't be surprised.
1: What's it mean?
2: He called you a pork eater. Man who wouldn't know poor bull from fat cow.
1: I ate buffler meat all the way from St. Louis.
2: Waite ain't talking about buffler meat.
1: No, I guess he ain't. If you tend to my horses and gear, I'd pay you come morning.
2: Your horses will be waiting for you in the morning. Hey, where are you going?
1: To buy Mr. Waite a drink. Do you remember me, Mr. Waite?
0: Depends where you found my name, Pilgrim.
1: I had a talk with that blacksmith my ear found.
0: Tennessee, wasn't it?
1: That's right. My name's William Berdue. I'd like to talk to you.
0: Anything in that whiskey jug you're holding?
1: Nothing except whiskey.
0: Hell, you can have my talk in that case. Pull up a chair and pass that jug.
1: I want to talk trapping with you, Mr. Waite.
0: Oh, sweetest taste in the world, Whiskey B.
1: I don't want to be Monsieur Delard.
0: Of course you don't. What man would?
1: I want to learn trapping.
0: What you wants to know is where's the best trapping found, which Injun smoked the pipe, where to sit out the high snows, all for the price of a whiskey jug. Well, you ain't the first.
1: No, sir. I want to be your partner.
0: My what?
1: Partner. I heard how you was bushwhacked.
0: Hell yes, I were. I ever see that half-breed hawk nose what rides with them bug boys, I'll show him his last black face.
1: He rides with who?
0: Bugs boys, Blackfeet. Ain't natural Blackfeet taking to any man what's got white blood in his veins.
1: Well, I wouldn't be against hunting down Hawknose while we're doing our trapping.
0: Son, if I trap alone, then you can bet your soul with the devil I takes my revenge alone.
1: Well, man who sold me this jug, I mentioned your credit's been cut off. No possibles, no horses, no way to get back in business, no way to hunt down Hawknose.
0: I can always sign on with a company.
1: Blacksmith says the fur company ain't hiring no more trappers this year.
0: You sure been asking a pile of questions about me.
1: Well, there's no need to ask. Folks around Fort Atkinson come right out and tell.
0: I suppose so. What kind of partnership we be discussing?
1: We'd split 50-50, less the cost of outfitting you.
0: Reasonable offer. I just can't size you up as a man I can count on when them Bugs boys come for my hair.
1: Blacksmith said much the same. Said he'd size me up for dead the day I ride into Blackfeet country. Said he couldn't size you up a wealthy man. Not ever.
0: For a man what knowed nothing at all about mountain ways, that blacksmith sure do talk some.
1: I'm willing to bet my hair we could prove him wrong.
0: As partners?
1: As partners.
0: Hell, there's nothing left for me to lose. Pilgrim, have yourself a swig of whiskey. You got yourself a partner.
1: I'd rather have your hand on it.
0: Well, then here's my hand. Now, besides outfitting me, we'll need gewgaws for the Indian squaws and extra horses for the chiefs.
1: Eight Indian ponies, three pack horses, and the two mares we be riding. Gonna make it a mite crowded around the campfire, I'd say.
0: Yeah, we need them ponies. Well, this time next year, when our partnership's up, pray you'll be lucky enough to ride into Fort Atkinson on your own horse.
1: Took a little more than a fortnight for me to start praying, Lord. Maybe you don't recall that first time I called on you, but I sure do. PG and me had come to the Bighorn River, with them rising banks either side. I never prayed so hard to you, Lord, as that time PG and me got ourselves ambushed in the Bighorn River.
0: Mountain snows must have been some this winter. I never seen the Bighorn so high this time of year.
1: Can we get the horses across?
0: River ain't that high we got to fret over the horses. Huh? We can drive the ponies ahead of us.
1: All right.
0: Get up.
1: Come on now. Get up.
0: Watch that spotted pony. He be circling past you. You don't take care.
1: I see him. Yeah. Come on. Get on, yeah. Spotted critter. Get on. Yeah. Water's deeper now.
0: You powder dry?
1: Yeah, it is. Are you expecting trouble?
0: Look up ahead.
1: Oh, I see.
0: Keep your rifle across your saddle.
1: But there'll be more than a dozen Indians waiting on us atop that riverbank.
0: Raise your rifle and they'll cut us down right in the water.
1: Them Injuns ain't smiling, PG. You got a plan?
0: Keep riding. I'm thinking.
1: It ain't far to that bank and them Injuns.
0: Just you keep riding. And don't let on how scared you be.
1: Well, I ain't ever been one to hide my feelings.
0: Well, now's the time to start. Fear only encourages a savage.

0: The Indian tribes who roamed both the Great Plains and the Rocky Mountains had different approaches to dealing with the white men who invaded their hunting grounds. The Blackfoot Indians never missed an opportunity for attack. Others, like the Crows, Shoshones, and Pawnees, traded freely with the whites. But two white men, traveling alone and outfitted with a year's worth of supplies, would make a tempting target for any Indian tribe. Riding up the riverbank, pack horses in tow behind them, P.G. Waite and his trapper apprentice, William Burdue, suddenly find themselves sitting ducks for a band of Crow warriors.
1: I count 12 of them, P.G.
2: I got eyes, Pilgrim. Now you leave me do the powwowing.
1: Well, I don't like giving them first fire.
2: What we be doing is giving ourselves a chance to save our arrow. Now, leave the jawing to me. Tonto hay!
3: Arroyo hay!
4: You might recall, Lord, them sincere prayers I was sending you at that time. I never prayed so hard for a miracle in my life. But P.G. had them Crow Braves figured. I just didn't know it. We come riding up that riverbank with them Injuns screaming all around us. We come face to face with that Crow chief. P.G. suddenly slipped that beaver skin hat off his head. Story that blacksmith heard back at Fort Atkinson were true. Somebody already took half the hair atop P.G.'s head, and the sight of a half-scalped white man took the fire right out of them Injuns. Not 2 minutes later, oh, you gave me my miracle, Lord.
5: Why, white man have no hair?
4: That Crow chief spoke American.
2: Plenty bad white men with hawk nose take my hair. Take my beaver plumes. Leave me for dead. But I know dead.
5: Man who take hair take soul, too.
2: I hunt hawk nose white man. Take back my hair. Make hawk nose white man plenty dead.
5: You sing the warrior song.
2: I give you 4 pony horses, chief. Gift from me and my partner.
5: Maybe I take all pony horses. Your horse, too.
2: I said I'd give you 4 pony horses. No more. Only 4.
5: You plenty brave, white man, no hair. What name your father give you?
2: My name is P.G. Waite. This here's my partner, Will Perdue.
1: Pleased to make your acquaintance, Chief.
2: What name you called?
5: Me, Big Shoulders. This my buffalo hunt. You come by lodge. Plenty buffalo for Crows and white man.
4: P.G.'s instinct was right about trusting that Crow chief, Lord. Big Shoulders womenfolk waited on P.G. and me like we was heirs to the throne of England.
2: Your lodge be the lodge of an important man, Big Shoulders.
5: Yep.
2: I reckon you have plenty horses.
5: Tantete, plenty horses. White bird, bring food.
6: Tantete.
2: Well, buffalo ribs for dinner. We be in for a shining meal, partner.
5: This white bird, my daughter.
1: You have a right pretty daughter, Big Shoulders.
2: I'll think about the daughter later. Right now, I don't mind if I do eat one of them ribs you're holding, white bird.
1: Thank you kindly. Looks good.
2: Something wrong with your rib, Big Shoulders?
5: Tinta.
1: What'd he throw his buffalo rib into the fire for?
2: I don't think he appreciates his daughter's cooking.
5: Tinta, Tina.
2: Don't you fret none, Big Shoulders. Out on the plains, I ate my share of raw buffalo meat. Tasted plenty good, too.
6: My poor cooking makes sorrow fill my heart.
1: Hey, P.G., Whitebird speaks American, too.
2: Say, Big Shoulders, where'd you and your daughter learn that American?
5: White man come stay my lodge 8 moons. He hunt beaver like you.
2: You don't say. Where'd he go to? Be here in your camp?
5: No, he go in ground.
2: You mean somebody put him under?
1: Dead?
5: Tantete, he dead.
2: Say, chief, you know 2 of them 4 other ponies outside, they belong to me. I'd like you to have them, too.
5: Ah, you plenty good friend, no hair.
2: Well, get on.
1: Huh? Oh, yeah. Big Shoulders, I'd be proud if you'd...
6: I bring you new food. This meat is cooked longer than the first. Better.
5: My daughter, plenty bad cook.
1: Oh, Whitebird sure can speak American some. Now, Big Shoulders, I want you
2: Pilgrim,
1: to have...
2: Pilgrim, you don't...
1: Hold on, PG. Now it's my turn. Big Shoulders, I want you to have my two ponies.
2: Oh, Pilgrim, what have you done?
1: What are you fretting about? I say something bad?
5: White bird make my heart heavy many moons. White bird no cook good, no make buffalo hide good, no make good buckskin for my war shield. Only weak crow men want white bird for wife.
2: Pilgrim, prepare yourself.
5: Tontiti, I take your ponies. You take my daughter.
1: What?
2: There you are, Pilgrim. You just married yourself a squaw.
1: But how'd I do that?
2: Never mention horses and an Indian girl's name in the same breath to her father.
1: Why, tarnation, didn't you stop me?
2: Oh, I tried, but you darn well insisted.
1: Well, but what do I do now?
2: You smile real quick, like you're real happy before Big Shoulders gets insulted.
1: Oh, this can't be.
2: Injun ways, Pilgrim. You and the white bird be married, all right.

0: When greenhorn William Berdew shook hands on a one-year trapping partnership with mountain man P.G. Waite, he never imagined that he'd fall under the spell of Waite's free-spirited mountain ways or find himself married off to a Crow maiden named Whitebird. Each passing day saw the road home to Tennessee become more complicated. The question for young Berdew was, which direction would he take at the end of his one-year apprenticeship in the mountains?
1: Well, I don't see what you're so angry about, P.G. I'm the one married to Whitebird.
2: I'd have known you was going to marry Big Shoulder's daughter. I'd never have given him them two ponies.
1: Well, if you hadn't, I never thought to give Big Shoulder's my half of the ponies. Mm. And I wouldn't be married to Whitebird now.
2: Well, Pilgrim, marriage does have its compensations.
1: Well, we ain't married legal. Law won't hold me to wedlock with Whitebird.
2: Ain't no white law this side of the Missouri. Only Injun and mountain law this side. Neither one says you be married.
1: I'm fixing on asking Whitebird if she'd like to go back to her father.
2: Well, then ask. Whitebird, ride on up here.
1: Whitebird, I was wondering...
3: Yes, husband?
1: You don't have to call me that. Fact is, you can ride home anytime you want.
3: I would bring much shame on my father's lodge to return so soon.
1: I wouldn't want that.
2: Glad you settled that, Pilgrim. Say, Whitebird, that trapper what taught you and your father American, how'd he die?
3: My father think him brave warrior, but he plenty bad man.
2: How'd he go under?
3: Many times he come for me to sleep in his buffalo robe, but I say no. One night when my father and many Crow warriors hunt buffalo, this white man tried to make me sleep in his buffalo robe.
1: Why, that dirty skunk.
2: Your father killed him, huh?
3: No, I kill him.
2: Well, Pilgrim, I wouldn't take to arguing with your new wife if I were you.
1: Looking back on them early months, Lord, when P.G. was teaching me the ways a man needed to survive in the mountains, I realized what shining times them was.
2: This here ointment stinks to God's own heaven. But it do bring out beaver. Put 10 yards between your traps in the stream. Gotta give them critters room to move.
1: Oh, this stuff stinks worse than a buffalo carcass.
2: Just you pray tomorrow's rain don't wash it off our traps before we make a catch.
1: Well, don't look like rain to me.
2: This time of year, rain's pretty regular in these parts. Feel the chill in the air. That be rain sign.
1: And you know, Lord, P.G. was right again. It did rain the next day. There was so many things to learn from P.G. that the safest route in and out of mountain parts a man ain't ever seen before was along a high ridge. How to read trail and understand the mood of the Injuns, what made it. Where game and water was to be found for 100 miles. Of course, Lord, not everything was fit and eats and dry camping. I mean, it's hard, Lord, when you find yourself married to an Indian girl by accident, way I did. And especially a right friendly one like Whitebird.
3: Husband, we must talk.
1: Oh, Whitebird, I'm all tuckered.
3: 4 moons come and go since we left my father's lodge.
1: Oh, you thinking about going home to your father?
3: No. Why do you not share your buffalo robe with me?
1: That ain't something to talk about now. P.G. will be back any minute.
3: P.G. walk over much snow for firewood. Gone many minutes. We can talk.
1: Whitebird, we be different people. Different races. I be going back to Tennessee someday.
3: Does my body not please you?
1: No, of course your body would please me. That ain't the point. What I'm trying to explain is...
3: P.G. asked me to sleep in his buffalo robe.
1: He did.
3: I tell him William is my husband. I tell him story of White Trapper, who tried to make me sleep in his buffalo robe.
1: Good for you.
3: P.G., say you no want me.
1: Oh, I like you, Whitebird. It's just... I'm going back to Tennessee someday.
3: My heart... filled with shame, my husband.
2: Darn these diggings. This measly pile of firewood is all I could find in this snow. Darn wind's blowing out of the north. We'll be in for some more snow come morning.
1: We'll find some firewood with first light. I tied the horses by that row of trees, out of the wind the way you told me, PG.
2: I checked. Cold night like this enough to make me wish I had a woman's face round my lodge, too, partner. Well, night.
1: Yeah, I'm gonna stir the fire a while. Good night.
3: Good night, my husband. Sleep warm.
1: Yeah, I will.
2: Pilgrim, you sure got some strange notions about love. Ain't what I call a kentuck of a morning. Can't see my hand in front of my face. Pilgrim!
3: PG, over here.
2: Huh?
3: Something is wrong with William.
2: Darn, the fire went out.
3: William, you must let me help.
1: No, I'll be fine once it stops shivering.
2: Give me a look, Pilgrim.
3: He needs fire.
2: Looks to me like your man's got the shakes. You'd be right about that fire. I've seen men shake clean out of their skins in cold like this.
1: I can't stop shaking.
2: Yeah, I got my possibles bag right here, Pilgrim. Kindling, flint, and stone.
3: Please, you must hurry.
2: Can't strike the flint. My hands are numb. Darndest thing I ever saw.
3: Help me clean snow off fire from last night.
2: What for? Them ashes are long cold.
3: No, I must find fire at bottom of ashes.
2: Wind's like cold steel. You man don't get his fire soon, you're gonna lose him. You think you can ride, Pilgrim?
1: No.
3: Quick, bring kindling.
2: Well, I'll be. You found a hot ember. Give it here before the wind blows it out.
3: Take it.
2: Kindling caught. Any wood left?
3: A little.
1: These shakes won't stop.
3: I hold you.
2: Hey, what about me? I be cold, too.
3: You warm your hands over fire. Then find more wood.
2: No squaw orders this child round.
3: I warm my husband in his buffalo robe.
2: Darn your eyes. Man can't argue with that.
3: You find wood, then we all warm.
1: I got the shakes, man, PG.
2: I'm already gone, partner.
3: Come close. I make you warm, husband.
2: Now, that be a fire.
1: Oh, it feels good. It feels real good.
2: I reckon White Bird took your shakes away.
1: I ain't one to talk about women folk.
2: I know, Pilgrim. When White Bird comes back from the creek, we'll have us a hot breakfast.
1: I reckon White Bird taught you something about building fires this morning.
2: That she did.
1: You know, PG, I'm beginning to like her.
2: Better than keeping Tennessee values? Or are you still headed back Tennessee way when our partnership's up?
1: Well, Tennessee will always have a mighty pull for me. But White Bird's...
2: Most god-awful force in the world, a woman's delights is. Not a thing can save a man.
1: PG, look, we got company.
4: Greetings, gents. Saw you smoke, and I come in for the warmth.
2: Pilgrim, don't let on now, but that voice... You keep coming, stranger.
1: You mean he be the one what bushwhacked you?
4: I feel right lucky finding you, gents.
2: That be him. That be Hawknose. Set yourself by the fire, friend. Breakfast won't be long.

0: Lorne Greene again, and here's the fourth act of Mountain Ways.
1: My Christian name be Thomas, gents.
2: I go by P.G. This here's William. Me and Will got horses to feed before we make breakfast.
1: Like a hand with them horses?
2: No, you just warm yourself by the fire.
3: I got the feed, P.G. How can you turn your back on that bushwhacker?
2: Because I know how he operates.
3: You said he rides with Blackfeet.
2: He do. I count two of them in the trees about 50 yards back of where Hawknose set his tail down.
3: Sweet Lord. Whitebird went out that way.
2: Whitebird's got sense enough to look after her own.
3: I ain't leaving Whitebird to the Blackfeet.
2: Blackfeet'll jump us when we be all together.
3: But, P.G.?
2: Providence brung that bushwhacker into our camp. But it'd be me what puts a bullet through Hawknose. What you and me are going to do, partner, is sucker them Blackfeet right to us.
1: You look like you'd be expecting somebody, friend.
3: My squaw went down to the creek a while ago.
2: Whitebird's coming in now, Will.
3: You've been gone so long, Whitebird, you set my heart pounding.
4: Husband, great danger. I find Blackfoot signed by creek.
2: Oh, you just ruined my surprise, Whitebird.
1: Hey. Watch where you're pointing your rifle.
2: Reckon you can't recognize me with my hat on. There. You remember me now?
1: I'd have swore I killed you when I tried that first time, critter.
3: P.G., he's holding a pistol underneath his coat.
2: The trees, Will.
3: How bad you shot?
2: I'd be belly shot.
4: Not good. Much blood.
3: These two rocks ain't enough cover for the three of us.
2: At least I put Hawknose under.
4: Hawknose fight with Blackfeet. Blackfeet are stupid warriors.
3: Well, they ain't too buffler-witted. And Blackfeet got us pinned down in a crossfire.
2: Can't be too many of them. They'd have rushed us by now if there were.
3: Give Whitebird your rifle. You'd be no help with that belly wound.
2: I'll show you what help I be. You and Whitebird break for the horses. I'll cover you with my rifle and the one Hawknose ain't got no use for no more.
3: Running out on you don't shine with me.
2: I'd have run out on you if I were in your moccasins. Take your man, Whitebird.
4: William say we stay with you.
3: Whitebird, you remember how I taught you to load my rifle?
4: I remember.
2: Oh, you'll be losing a fool's game, Pilgrim. Make a run for it whilst I can still squeeze a trigger.
3: You just keep my hands filled with lead, Whitebird.
2: Shivering in the cold last night turned you loco.
3: Blackfeet always take scalps in a fight. They ever be bought off?
2: Holy time. Blackfeet don't take scalps. It's when they'd be afraid of losing their own hair.
3: Well, you think they'd settle for the horses?
2: You can't give them our plumes, not without a fight.
3: I'll be talking horses, P.G., not beaver.
4: Hawknose is not Blackfoot. Blackfeet no fight for his honor.
3: I think Whitebird's right. And once we get all our guns loaded, I'm going for the horses.
2: I'll cover you.
3: I've been counting the rifles, and I make out four. Odd should be with me.
4: My heart go with you, husband.
3: Yeah, I appreciate that, Whitebird.
2: Oh, get on with it, Pilgrim. This husband and wife talk pains my ears worse than the hole in my belly.
3: All right, then start shooting. I think I was too scared to call on you, Lord, at the time. At least, I don't recall praying as I ran to where the horses were tied. There weren't no time to pray. Whitebird and P.G. come close enough to hitting them Blackfeet braves, so I reached the horses without a scratch. They gave me time to untie the horses and send them running down the mountain. Them four horses kicked up enough confusion for me to make it back to P.G. and Whitebird without them Blackfeet even getting off a shot. You can put down that rifle now, Whitebird. I think we'd be done shooting.
4: You'd be well?
3: Yeah, I'd be fine. Hey, look! Look, P.G., them Blackfeet are rounding up our horses and making tracks. Woo-hoo!
2: My guess be they be coming back with more braves for our scalps.
4: P.G. be right. Blackfoot now know we have no horses. They know we be weak.
3: I kept one horse for us.
2: About time you start showing some mountain smarts, Pilgrim.
3: What's a body got to do to make you stop calling him Pilgrim?
2: Get that horse and ride out of here with Whitebird.
3: Whitebird, get your things.
2: No arguing, Will. It'd be for the best.
3: No arguing, P.G. We'll do it mountain way.
4: P.G. be right. The Blackfoot will come for us soon.
3: You'd be worried about the tracks of travel we'll leave in the snow?
4: Yes, and we will travel slow. We have but one horse.
3: I could never go back to Tennessee if and I left PG to them Blackfeet.
4: You be brave friend to PG. I think only of us.
3: Working as a team, Lord. It took Whitebird and me less than an hour to put the travois together. PG didn't complain when I laid him on the buffalo rope. He'd lost too much blood by then to do any complaining. We stuck to the high country, Whitebird and me on either side of the horse what was dragging PG. And all that mountain snow made the going real slow.
4: He breathed very hard.
3: Well, there's nothing we can do for PG before we reach your father's lodge.
2: Pilgrim, you ain't learned a thing, you darn fool.
3: I see Sleeping Beauty's back with us.
2: Thought you were going to leave me.
3: I told you. I'd settle this mountain way. The mountain way says you don't leave a man what's breathing for Blackfeet fodder.
4: You must rest.
2: I hurts too bad to rest. How long we been moving?
3: 4, maybe 5 hours. There's no sign of any Blackfeet.
2: They'll come.
4: My father's winter lodge be not many hills.
3: We be making for a Big Shoulders lodge.
2: There be enough of Blackfoot war party after our hides. Then it don't make no difference how close we get to Big Shoulders lodge.
3: It's a heck of a time for you to turn pessimist, Peachy.
2: Why'd I have to be right?
3: We best head for them trees.
4: I take horse. You watch for Blackfeet.
3: Where are them critters? You know where we be? Show your black faces!
5: Tonto, hey!
4: Father!
3: Hey, it's Big Shoulders! We got the Tennessee luck with us, PG!
2: Pilgrim? Pilgrim?
4: My husband not here.
2: This Big Shoulders lodge?
6: Tonto, medicine man come, make you sleep 2 days.
2: Yeah, I can't say as I know what your medicine man gimme, but I do admit I feel the better for it. Big Shoulders, how'd you run across us out on that mountain?
6: Oh, 2 Crow Braves hunt deer. Hear your rifles, come back my lodge. I take many Crow warriors, look for white men who fight Blackfeet. Find you.
4: My father not know who it was. William say we have Tennessee luck.
2: Where be Will now?
4: William go back for beaver pelts.
2: How long's he been gone?
6: 2 sons. William come back soon.
2: 2 days for a day's ride.
4: Much snow falls in mountain last night.
2: Maybe Will get himself lost. Who'd he take with him?
6: No man. William go alone.
2: Assuming Will be alive, and he be carrying enough pelts to make a tidy sum back in St. Louis.
4: No, William promise he come back.
2: To you?
6: William, plenty good man. Keep word.
2: Sure, he be good. Best partner ever had. Till now. But them pelts be the devil's own temptation.
4: William no leave you to Blackfeet, PG.
2: Maybe he figures that makes things square between him and me. And ain't you forgetting how he feels about Tennessee?
4: No.
2: Well, then, I'd say we both got something to fret about while we be waiting on our overdue partner.

0: Well, that be the long and short of it, Lord. I'm packing better than 300 beaver pelts on them ponies Big Shoulders lent me. I could cut loose PG's share and head back to St. Lou. With any luck, I'd end up a wealthy man. Or I could ride down into Big Shoulders' lodge, look into Whitebird's eyes, and probably never leave these mountains again. You or me, Lord, which way would you head? Darn cold just sitting on this ridge. You know what's funny, Lord? 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Instead of making me a savage, these mountains brung me closer to you. I ain't never run out on a friend. And maybe it ain't legal-like in your eyes, Lord. But in these mountain ways, Whitebird and me be man and wife. I do thank you for listening. You'll be hearing from me, Lord. On that, you have my word. Get on, horse.
1: Yeehaw! I be home, Whitebird. Your man is home.

0: 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Featured in the cast were Joan McCall, Len Behrman, and Ed McNamara. 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John Harlan speaking. 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
2: This is Andy Griffith. Join us tomorrow at this same time. I've got another story I think you'll find riotously amusing.

0: This is Andy Griffith. One subject people have misconceptions about is babies. You know, where they come from. And most of us heard some pretty strange explanations when we were growing up. Some of us got the traditional stork story. Others were told we were found on the doorstep. And some of our rural friends learned that there were the final crop of the cabbage patch. I was lucky because my parents didn't tell me any ridiculous stories like that. I was told I was picked out of a big blue catalog. But now that we're older, we all know the real stories about where babies come from, right? Wrong. We're in the office of Angus McCumulus, the director of placement.
1: Oh, 3 days on the job, and I've already misplaced the placement list. Think, Angus. What did you do with it? Oh, thank goodness Doris is here with me. Doris, have you seen the placement list?
2: It's in the upper left-hand drawer, sir.
1: Ah, there it is. I couldn't get along without you, Doris.
2: I realize that, sir. Placement office. One moment. A Mr. Doe on line 2, sir.
1: Why are they always named Doe? Thank you, Doris. Angus McCumulus here. I see. Oh, I don't think so, but let me check. I was right. No openings in Philly this week. Reno? Well, let's see. Yes, Reno's fine, Mr. Doe. How do Mr. and Mrs. Elmer Crutch on Lotus Lane sound to you? Wonderful. I'll book you for a 7:23 a.m. arrival. Oh, and they are slated for a boy. Right. Enjoy yourself. Bye.
0: And that's only the beginning of our story.
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0: Angus McCumulus has recently been appointed director of placement. He's the one who arranges it so that souls can be sent down to Earth to start life anew as babies. But he's not exactly comfortable in his new job, and he still has a lot to learn.
1: Yes, Doris?
2: Sir, I couldn't help overhearing your conversation with that last caller.
1: Oh, well, I thought I handled them rather well.
2: To a point, sir.
1: Well, what does that mean?
2: Well, sir, up here in the placement office, we aren't allowed to tell the souls certain things about their upcoming lives.
1: Well, like what sort of things?
2: Like whether or not they're going to be a boy baby or a girl baby. It's one of the rules.
1: Of all the ridiculous. Why not?
2: Oh, it's not so ridiculous, sir. We do it that way so that everyone is surprised.
1: Oh, so you're telling me I made a mistake.
2: A small one, which I'm sure you won't repeat, sir.
1: Oh, thank you for the vote of confidence, Doris. You know, switching jobs this late in one's career calls for a certain adjustment period.
2: Well, if there's anything I can do to help ease the transition, sir, you just let me know.
1: So it will be just like the old days when I was dispatching guardian angels and you were my secretary.
2: Assistant.
1: Yeah, it will be like old times. You're still concerned with women's lib.
2: Well, sir, I think it only fair that a woman receive proper compensation and credit for the services she performs. And after all, I was more than a secretary to you, wasn't I?
1: More than a secretary? yes, well, now then, Doris, perhaps you could explain once more what all these large books are for?
2: I don't mind explaining, if you don't mind listening.
1: The explanation, please?
2: Yes, sir. Now, this volume here is for boy babies.
1: Mm-hmm.
2: This one for girl babies. This one is for multiple babies, twins, triplets, and so forth. This one is for only children. This one is for gifted children.
1: Oh, hold it. Hold it. Are you serious, Doris?
2: Why, yes, sir. And these books must be consulted every time we receive a baby request from one of our agents. And then all the pertinent information is entered on these forms here. See? There's even a section for birthmarks.
1: I suppose I'll get used to it. Tell me, Doris, why is everyone up here named Doe?
2: I was told it's necessary to avoid confusion.
1: Well, it only increases my confusion. Suppose I get a message that John Doe called and wants me to call him back. How am I supposed to know who to call?
2: You've got a point there, sir.
1: Oh, you're darn right I do.
2: Actually, souls are not stationed here on a permanent basis. And since all of them return to Earth sooner or later, it really doesn't matter if they all have the same name while they're up here, does it?
1: No. Let me get this straight, Doris. All of the souls up here eventually end up down there?
2: Right. To finish up unfinished business or to learn a lesson they didn't learn the previous time around.
1: Ah, I get it now. This place must be Limbo, right?
2: Actually, it's East Limbo, sir. We specialize in problem cases.
1: Oh, I didn't think there would be any problem cases up here.
2: Oh, we get them from time to time. Usually we receive a directive or a phone call from you-know-who.
1: You-know-who?
2: You-know-who.
1: Oh, you-know-who. Oh, yes. It's been a long time since I've talked to him. How is the old boy, anyway?
2: As all-knowing as ever, sir.
1: I'll get it, Doris. Placement office, Angus McCumulus speaking. Hello, sir. Old boy, sir? Well, I was just joking, sir. Yes, of course, sir. We don't joke like that up here. Of course, sir. New order, sir? Am I being reassigned again? Yes, I'll shut up and listen, sir. Yes, sir. We can certainly handle it, sir. Thank you, sir. Goodbye.
2: You know who, sir?
1: Yes. I can see I'll have to watch what I say. He doesn't miss a thing, does he?
2: Not to my knowledge. Did he give you new orders, sir?
1: New orders? Oh, yes, Doris. A special project of his. Something to do with the reincarnation of great minds.
2: That sounds important, sir.
1: Well, I don't understand all the details yet, but he said he'd send us a list of the great minds we would be sending down to Earth.
2: And in the meantime?
1: He didn't say, but I imagine you know who would want us to set aside our regular duties and concentrate entirely on this new project.
2: Did he say that, sir?
1: Well, no, not exactly. He didn't.
2: Then you'd be breaking the rules, sir.
1: Nonsense. Sometimes you have to read between the lines. You can't go by the book all the time. Now then, we'll have to set up a command post, have some bright red telephones installed, maybe knock out a wall or two. Now that must be the messenger with the list. Come in!
4: Good day, lady and gentlemen. Is this where I come to return to Earth?
2: Yes, it is.
4: Ah, good.
1: Well, we're not doing any of that at present. You'll have to come back later.
4: Oh, I understand now. You think I'm just an ordinary soul, another John Doe you can give the runaround to, Mr.
1: McCumulus. Angus McCumulus.
4: Well, actually, Mr. McCumulus, I am an important man, and I must be returned to Earth right away.
1: Of course you are.
4: Yeah, well, perhaps if I tried another approach. I was told to come here and that you would see to it that I was properly dispatched to Earth to resume my brilliant work.
1: Resume your work? You've been down there recently?
4: Well, of course I have. Don't you read the history books?
1: Well, then, what's the rush to go again? Give somebody else a chance.
4: My good man, I must get back down there. The Earth is sorely in need of a brilliant mind like mine.
1: It is?
4: But someone like you would have a problem understanding something as simple as that.
1: Oh, what does that mean?
4: Simply that a man with your obvious insecurities is unable to think for himself and act decisively.
1: Oh, I am I?
4: I also observe that you would be unable to react rationally and that you would have to rely on brute force to resolve your problem. Take your hands off me, please.
1: So I can think for myself, eh, wise guy? Doris? Open that door.
2: Yes, sir.
4: If you don't unhand me this minute, I will be forced to consult with your superior.
1: Good day, Mr. Dope. Yeah, I see what you mean now by problem cases. That guy gave me a pain in the you-know-where.
2: The you-know-where, sir?
1: Well, forget it, Doris. I just hope our Mr. Doe doesn't return, because if he does, I'll give him a pain in the you-know-where.

0: Angus McCumulus has just evicted an insistent soul named John Doe from his office. Doe claimed he was an important man on Earth, and he even dropped a few hints about himself. I wonder who he could have been.
1: Can you imagine? The nerve of that guy coming in here and expecting me to drop everything I was doing and send him down to Earth.
2: But you weren't doing anything, sir.
1: Whose side are you on, Doris? Well, never mind. You realize, of course, that Mr. Doe knew very little about psychology. All he had to do was come in here and flatter me. I would have moved heaven and earth to make an exception for him.
2: Moved heaven and earth, sir?
1: Oh, forget it. It's a saying, Doris. As it stands now, Mr. Doe will go down to earth over my dead body.
2: You can't have a dead body, sir. You're up here.
1: Oh, what would I do without you, Doris? Well, I know one thing for sure. I'm sticking to the rules and regulations from here on out, and that means no exceptions, right?
2: Actually, no, sir. This directive just arrived. Number 9195.
1: Oh, let me see that. When appropriate exceptions must be made. I don't get it, Doris. This rule says it's okay for me to break the rules. Now, how am I supposed to run this office with regulations like that, huh?
2: It does present a problem, sir.
1: I'll say it does, and if I'm not careful, I could make a big mistake and really mess everything up. We could have another Watergate on our hands.
2: Watergate, sir?
1: It's a hotel on Earth, Doris.
2: Why would we have a hotel on our hands, sir?
1: Oh, forget it. How should I know? This Doe character has me all confused. I might as well let anyone who walks in here and insults me have a trip to Earth.
2: That isn't so, sir. Hello, placement office? Yes, he is. Hold the line. It's for you, sir. A Mr. John Doe?
1: Oh, of course. Who else would it be? Thank you, Doris. Hello, Mr. Doe. Oh, the John Doe who was just here. Well, what do you want? No, you made yourself perfectly clear. That's why I threw you out, remember? Give you another chance to explain your situation. Not on your life. I'd rather spend a week in New Jersey.
2: Sir, remember directive number 9195.
1: Directive number? Oh, all right. All right, Doe, come on over. What's it coming to, Doris, when I have to make exceptions for character like Doe? All right, come in already.
3: Thank you so much for seeing me like this, Mr. McCumulus. I'm afraid I wasn't very agreeable before, was I?
1: As a matter of fact, you were obnoxious, Mr. Doe. Have a seat.
3: Obnoxious is the correct word, all right. That's exactly what I was. Has anyone ever told you that you have a charming way with words?
1: You got 5 minutes, Doe. Talk.
3: I can't imagine what got into me, sir. Here you are doing all this important work, and I presume to tell you how to do it. It's obvious that you know what you're doing. But just look at the way you handle yourself. The calm, steady gaze, the forceful slouch. If I may say so, sir, you simply exude confidence and authority.
1: Well, I try to do my best.
3: Would that we all could perform our duties as well as you, sir.
1: Yeah, things would run a bit more smoothly, wouldn't they?
3: How perceptive of you to say that, sir. You have seen through my charade.
1: I have?
3: Oh, I should have known that you would have penetrated my cover and deciphered my true mission.
1: Certainly, you can't put anything over on Angus McCumulus. What did you say your mission was?
3: Why, of course, you knew it all along, but my true mission is to help people make sense out of their lives on Earth.
1: Well, that makes sense.
3: You are also a genuine wit, sir.
1: No? Yes, I am, aren't I?
3: Anyway, people today have all sorts of identity problems. They don't know who they are or who they're going to be, especially women.
1: Doris, please don't slam that filing cabinet.
2: Yes, sir.
1: And you're going to change all that?
3: Oh, well, of course not, but I'm going to help them be satisfied with who they are. With therapy.
1: Therapy?
3: Oh, you bet your sweet id, kid. You have the crazy person lay on a couch and tell you his life story. Do you know there are psychiatrists down there who don't even use couches anymore?
1: Why, that's ridiculous.
3: Of course it is. Now, you can see why I need to get down there right away. And to top it off, there are even lady psychiatrists.
1: No. Lady psychiatrists?
3: Yeah, women shrinks. Can you imagine telling your problems to one of them?
1: Doris, please don't slam that cabinet again.
2: I'll try, sir.
3: So if I can just get down to Earth in a hurry, I know I can remedy the situation.
1: Well, don't you think it might be a little difficult changing women's behavior?
3: Well, you are forgetting. I have psychology on my side. I can make them feel insecure and dependent on the men.
1: Doris, how many times do I have to tell you?
2: Save it, sir. I've had about all I can stand of this male chauvinist bull.
3: Oh, so the tooth hurts, does it?
2: And something else is going to hurt when I get finished.
3: Was that a veiled threat?
2: Yes, and you're welcome to be present for the unveiling.
1: Now, Doris, please calm down.
3: You are letting your emotions get the better of you.
2: You're darn right I am, and in a minute my emotions are going to get the better of you.
1: Doris, put that book down.
3: I hope it isn't loaded.
2: Take that, you fraud!
1: Look at...
3: Not fraud, fraud! Oh.
2: That hurt. And that!
3: Go, help me. This lady has gone crazy.
1: Doris, this is a shocking display. Now, please stop at this instant.
2: Not until I crease his cranium!
1: Now, Doris! Oh. Well, I hope you're satisfied. You just ruined one of our placement books. There are pages all over the office.
2: I'm sorry, sir. I'll have it repaired at the bookbinder's immediately.
3: Well, I happen to know a good man who binds books.
2: And I happen to know a good woman who binds books, and that's where I'm taking it.
3: You know, you are a very stubborn person. Were you ever frightened by a mule?
2: Oh, no, you don't. I'm not going to fall for that. You're not going to psychoanalyze me.
3: But you might learn something.
2: How could I possibly learn something from someone like you who doesn't feel that women are as independent as men?
3: But it is true. Just watch little kids when they are playing. Little girls play with dolls, but little boys play by themselves.
2: So what does that prove, Mr. Doe?
3: It proves that my theories are correct, that little girls envy boys. They secretly wish to be boys.
2: Oh, brother.
3: You see, you didn't say, oh, sister.
2: Sir, must we send him down to Earth?
1: Now, Doris.
2: Well, if I have any say in the matter, we won't make an exception for this phony.
1: Remember directive number 9195, Doris?
2: Directive number?
1: When appropriate, exceptions.
2: Well, if he goes, I go.
1: Oh, come on now, Doris. Let's not make a big issue out of this.
2: I'm serious. We'll just see how well you can run this office without me.
3: Oh, I think she is threatening you, Mr. McCumulos.
1: Is that a threat, Doris?
2: A threat, sir? I should think you should consider where you would be if I didn't inform you of all the new policy changes and answer the phones and take messages.
1: Well, I'd probably be...
2: out pounding the clouds looking for another job.
1: That's where you're wrong, Doris. I could get along just fine without you.
3: This is a marvelous exchange, you two. Keep it going. Get all the hostility out. Don't keep it bottled up inside. Hey, why are you both looking at me like that? Stay away from me, you two. I'm an important man.
1: Doris, open the door.
2: With pleasure, sir.
3: You need to put me down. You'll both regret this.
2: Fat chance. Good riddance.
1: I believe he was trying to use us, Doris.
2: It's called psychology, sir.
1: Well, it'll be a cold day in you-know-where when someone pulls the wool over my eyes.
2: Sir, someone slipped this directive under the door.
1: Oh? This is it, Doris. The one you-know-who called about. Directive number 4893B. Reincarnation of great minds.
2: Hello, placement office.
1: The following great minds will be returned to Earth.
2: Yes, he's here, sir. Would you care to speak with him?
1: Madame Curie, Abraham Lincoln, Abner Doubleday, Sigmund Freud.
2: Excuse me, sir.

0: All things considered, it really is a miracle when a healthy young baby arrives in this world. So you'd think that the sex of the child would be a secondary consideration for everyone involved. But some folks have very definite ideas about that, as we will soon learn.
1: Yes, sir, I'm still here. Yes, Mr. Doe will receive the full cooperation of this office. Yes, we'll see to it that he is born into the right atmosphere, sir. Yes, sir. Goodbye, sir. Suffering seraphim, Doris.
2: Then we're stuck with Mr. Doe, sir.
1: Until we can stick someone on Earth with him. That must be him.
2: I'll open the door, sir.
3: Hi, you beautiful. I bought you some daffodils.
2: I'm allergic to daffodils.
3: Oh, I'm sorry. I thought all women liked flowers.
2: That's how much you know.
1: Have a seat, Mr. Doe. Now then, here are some photos of possible parents. You might want to look them over.
3: Ah, well, this couple looks interesting. Who are they?
1: Well, let's see. That's a couple in Bethlehem. A Mary and Joseph.
3: Oh, forget it. That's too far away.
1: I meant Bethlehem, Pennsylvania.
3: No, not interested.
1: Right, then how about this couple?
3: Well, she looks all right, but he looks a bit strange. Have you got any other?
1: Okay. How about these folks?
3: No, that man is bald. I don't want to inherit that.
1: Oh, all right. How about these folks here?
3: Come on, would you want your father to have a mustache like that? And that Hawaiian shirt is your daughter.
1: Oh, Mr. Doe, you've looked at every eligible couple, and you've managed to find something wrong with each and every one of them.
3: So I have high standards.
1: You know, and I've noticed something else about you.
3: About me?
1: In every single instance, you objected to the husband. I get the impression you might have an identity problem.
3: Who, me?
1: You have another explanation?
3: All of a sudden I need an explanation? Am I on trial or something?
1: Of course not. I just thought it might help me to know what it is you're looking for in a father.
3: Well, he'll have to be different from the last one I had.
1: Oh, the both of you didn't get along?
3: I don't want to talk about it.
1: But sometimes talking about it helps. Look, I could clear a space here on my desk. You could lie down.
3: Oh, would you?
1: Certainly. There. Now, up you go. So, tell me all about your father, Mr. Doe.
3: Well, to begin with, he named me Sigmund. I mean, what kind of a name is Sigmund? And he said I'd never amount to anything. And then he made me get rid of all my baseball cards.
1: Oh, that's just awful. Please, I can't bear anymore.
3: Well, he made me read books about psychology while the other kids were out stealing candy and being normal.
1: Just stop. That's enough.
3: Yeah, but so now you'll understand why I'm so picky about my papa.
1: Oh, you poor man. You need a kind, nurturing environment. I'm going to break the rules for you.
2: You're making a mistake, sir.
1: No, I'm making an exception, Doris. This poor man needs our help. And remember, directive number 9195.
2: If you insist, sir. But I won't be held responsible if anything goes wrong.
1: Doris?
2: Yes, sir?
1: Buzz off.
2: Oh.
1: Now then, Mr. Doe.
3: Oh, call me Ziggy, please.
1: All right, Ziggy. I'm going to let you actually look in on some couples on Earth.
3: You mean I get to watch them and everything?
1: Uh-huh. And this way you get a real good idea about the people you'll be living with.
3: Well, this is really very nice of you. I knew behind that gruff exterior be their kind heart, sir.
1: Call me Angus. Now, let's just step over here to the video scanner. I'll just turn on the set. Now, those are future parents.
3: Hey, they are on a picnic. Ooh, I like picnic.
4: This looks like a nice spot, dear.
5: Oh, it's beautiful here. The creek and the trees and the warm breeze. This spot is perfect.
4: Here, let me help you sit down.
3: Yeah, she's not bad for a girl.
1: Yes, she's rather nice.
5: Thank you, honey. Won't be long now before we're bringing a little baby along on these outings.
4: I'm getting excited. Are you?
5: Of course I am. I'm anxious to meet this little person inside me.

0: Think it's a boy or a girl?
1: I think it's a girl.
0: Well, you know how I feel.
1: Let me guess. You want a boy so you can name him Junior.
0: Why not? And we can play catch together and go to baseball games.
2: Oh, my father never took me to baseball games. We didn't even have them.
0: And we can be buddies. That's very important.
2: Well, yeah, that's very important.
0: And I want him to know that whenever he has a problem, he can come to his old man for advice and understanding.
2: Ach, yeah, advice and understanding.
0: He can even borrow the car to go out on a date.
2: Daddy!
3: He can't hear you, Siggy.
2: Wait for me, Papa!
3: I better turn this thing off.
2: What did you do to my father?
3: I didn't do a thing except turn off the set. Now then, I take it you've decided on this couple as your parents.
2: Absolutely, they are perfect.
3: Now, you sure you wouldn't want to see some more couples?
2: No, I don't need to see. They are so wonderful. I want to be sent down right away.
3: Well, it may be a few more days before we can send you down there. We must let nature take her course.
2: Naturally, I'm so pleased I don't mind waiting one bit. Here's a number where you can reach me.
3: All right, I'll contact you within the next few days, Siggy.
2: Oh, marvelous, Angus. In the meantime, I'm going to brush up on my baby talk.

0: Andy Griffith again, and here's the fourth act of East of Limbo. Doris's feelings have been hurt, and I wonder how long it will take Angus to catch on.
1: Here's Mr. Doe's paperwork, Doris. I believe he's ready to be put in the outgoing basket, the blue one for boys. Doris, are you listening to me?
2: Yes, sir, I'm listening.
1: Well, is something the matter? Is it something I said?
2: You did tell me to buzz off, sir.
1: I did.
2: And you took sides with that awful Mr. Doe or Siggy or whatever his name is. His attitude toward women is an abomination. Do you realize that he could set the cause of women back 50 years down there?
1: Oh, I think you're overreacting, Doris.
2: I am not. I still think if there's any way to prevent Mr. Doe from returning to Earth, we should do it.
1: Well, you're forgetting the executive order from you-know-who. If we disobey him, we'll be out of our jobs quicker than you can say unemployment.
2: Well, perhaps you've got a point there, sir. Well,
1: of course I do. We're getting a bit old to be standing in a breadline. Oh, what did I say now? Now, please don't cry, Doris.
2: Are we getting old, sir?
1: Oh, it's just a figure of speech. We don't have to worry about that up here.
2: Working in this office and sending babies down to Earth all the time. Well, it makes a girl wonder.
1: Wonder about what?
2: Oh, when she's going to get married and start her own family.
1: Well, don't you worry about that, Doris. You'll find the right man someday.
2: Angus McCumulus, you mean to say that we've been together all these years and you never once thought about marriage?
1: Well, I wouldn't. I'd really like to think about it. Well, I'll get it. Hello, placement office. You want to order a baby? Okay, go right ahead. Answer that, Doris.
2: Yes, sir. Hello, placement office. Of course I'll take your order for a baby.
1: Thank you. Goodbye. I'll get it. Placement office. Order a baby? Sure, go ahead.

0: you, sir, but I'm bushed.
1: And with good reason, Doris. We've been at it for 2 straight days now. I've never seen anything like it.
0: I think we've experienced our first baby boom.
1: I tell you, I couldn't answer one more call.
0: It does seem to have quieted down, sir.
1: Why don't we take a break, huh?
0: Hmm.
1: We could put on that tape-recorded message that tells everyone we're not here.
0: Oh, that's a wonderful idea, sir.
1: I know this nice, quiet place around the corner. We could have a wonderful, peaceful dinner.
0: Let's go before the phone rings again.
1: That's a good idea. Suffering seraphim. Don't answer it, Doris.
0: What if it's someone calling about their very first baby?
1: Then they'll just have to wait until we've had dinner. That's all. Now, come on.
0: I can't. I'm an old softy. Hello, placement office? Who? Oh, you. It's for you, sir.
1: Who is it?
0: John Doe. Remember him?
1: Oh, I forgot all about him. Tell him I've gone away so we can go to dinner.
0: I think you'd better talk to him, sir.
1: Oh, rats. Well, yes, Mr. Doe. Of course I didn't forget about you. I know it's been 2 days, but we've been swamped lately, and I didn't have a chance to get back to you. I know you need to get down there in a hurry, so I'll check on the situation. I'll get back to you. All right? Goodbye. All the rotten times to call.
0: Make him wait, sir. Let's have our dinner first.
1: Well, I think we'd better wait a moment, Doris. Something tells me I should monitor the parents he selected.
0: Women's intuition?
1: Very funny. Now, it'll only take me a second to look at the video scanner here. Ah, there they are, at home, in bed.
2: Honey. See, they're asleep, sir. Everything's all right.
1: Now, just wait a minute, Doris.
2: Honey, wake up, please.
3: Mm-hmm. What?
2: I think it's time, dear.
3: Time for what?
2: You know the B-A-B-Y.
3: B-A-B-Y.
4: Baby. Yikes, why didn't you say so? Come on, we've got to run. Where's my hat? Where's the car? Have we got enough gas? Oh, don't just lay there in bed. Come on, this is an emergency.
0: I'm glad the husband is keeping a cool head.
1: He does seem like the excitable type.
2: Don't go all to pieces, honey. There's plenty of time.
4: Don't you watch television? There's never enough time. If we don't leave right this minute, you could have the baby on the freeway.
2: Now you're being so silly.
4: What's the matter? What happened?
2: A contraction. The muscles are working to get the baby out.
4: What did I tell you? There's not a moment to lose. I'll get the suitcase. Where is it? I don't see it.
2: It's on the top shelf. Oh, there's another one.
4: I almost got it, dear. Don't panic.
2: Honey, are you all right? Honey, speak to me. Oh, he's out cold.
0: Why did you turn it off?
1: Well, you saw what happened. I have to get in touch with Doe in a hurry. He's got to get down there on the double.
0: But I want to know what happened.
1: We don't have time for that, Doris.
0: How can you be so insensitive? I'm turning it back on.
1: All right, have it your way. Now, where did I put the number he gave me? Doris, I don't see Doe's number anywhere. What did you do with it?
0: Me? I didn't do anything with it.
1: Oh, come on. I know you don't want Doe to go down there, so you took the number and hid it.
0: I did no such thing, sir.
1: All right, then. What did I do with it? Help me find it, please.
0: You have an odd habit of placing your messages in that planter, sir.
1: Here it is. Oh, what would I do without you, Doris?
0: Sometimes I wonder, sir.
1: No, I'll just give Mr. Doe a call and everything will be fine. I hope he hasn't stepped out for anything. Oh, hello, Mr. Doe. It's Angus McCumulus from the placement office. Say, have you got a cold or something? Because you sure don't sound like Mr. Doe. Are you sure you're Mr. Doe?
0: Hurry, sir. Please, hurry.
1: All right. Raise your right hand, and I'll authorize you to go down to Earth.
0: There's no time for the entire speech, sir.
1: Oh, all right. Whoever you are, get down to Earth on the double. Wait. The address is 1245 Clavicle Court, Los Angeles, California. That's... What? The zip code? How the you know where would I know?
0: Is Mr. Doe on his way, sir?
1: Oh, somebody is.
0: What do you mean, sir?
1: Well, I'm not so sure it's Mr. Doe we send down.
0: Wasn't that his number you called?
1: Well, I think so, but it didn't sound like him.
0: Well, maybe you had a bad connection.
1: I certainly hope so, Doris, because if I didn't, I just made a very big mistake.

0: Out of all the souls named John Doe, you'll be pleased to know that Angus McCumulus did indeed find the right one. And at this very moment, John Doe is speeding through the heavens to his new life on earth. So everything is all right, right? Wrong. Let's listen in on John Doe's thoughts.
1: Gee, it's great to be on my way at last. Just think, in a little while I'll be in my new surroundings with my new bands. And it won't be long before I'm a young man exposing the world to my brilliant series about the mind. I wonder if my new parents will let me keep my old last name. It would certainly help. And maybe I'll have a better first name than Sigmund. Something like, Bill or Frank. Ah, yeah. I wonder if that goof at the placement office ever got wise to me. I bet they were sorry to see me go.
2: Doris? Doris? Here's the note. Dear Angus, went to pick up something. Be right back, Doris. It's okay with me. Well, I'll just relax in my favorite chair here. What a relief to be rid of that Doe character. Doris was right. He could set the cause of women back 50 years down there. Well, maybe I shouldn't have let him go down. No. No, Angus, for once you did the right thing. Doris?
3: I'm back, sir. Oh, I thought I'd never get through. There's a mob of souls waiting to get in here. They must have heard about the baby boom.
2: Let them wait. What do you got there?
3: Oh, this is that book I sent to the bindery, remember?
2: Bindery?
3: Yes. Remember when the book with all the baby boy listings fell apart after I hit Mr. Doe?
2: Yeah, it's coming back to me now. Those were all of the baby boy listings? Why are you laughing, Doris?
3: You know why, sir.
2: Oh, I'm afraid I do. Doris, see if you can find me the listings for new jobs.
1: Oh, boy, it's almost time. Why don't they ever say, oh, girl, oh, girl? I'll figure that out later. Well, here we go. One bouncing baby boy coming up. Wait a minute. I feel different. But something's wrong here. There's been a mistake!
3: What a beautiful baby.
4: It's perfect, honey. And you know something?
3: No, tell me.
4: That's all that matters. Even if the baby is a girl.

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Your host was Andy Griffith. Our stars were Jesse White, June Whitley Taylor, and Hans Conried. Featured in the cast were Stephen Markle and Trilby Conried. 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John Harlan speaking. 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

0: 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Tonight's titles were Mountain Ways, and East of Limbo. These shows' air dates were May 19th and 20, 1980. Tune in next Friday evening, same time, same place, for another set of thrilling and awesome drama adventure, or historical shows, here on Audio Theater. This is your hostess, Sharon, saying thanks for listening. Until then, have a good one.
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This set of shows aired on the evenings of January 18th, 25th, February 15th, and 22, 1965. Now sit back and relax as The Creaking Door brings you tonight's feature momentarily. Enjoy this evening's presentation.

I have flown. I have sailed. I have moved about this world of ours, and ever in search of the finest of its kind, we bring you the tops in Spine Chillers.

friends of the creaking door. The creaking door is open. So do come in. We've got some rather interesting specimens on view here. Some old skeletons and a skull or two, which proved quite fascinating once I'd managed to remove the outer covering. 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

0: at the end of the alleyway. There's a small brass plate on the door. 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
1: You don't miss much, do you, Tom?
2: I mustn't miss anything, will you? I'm going to keep my job as a crime reporter. What is it, another hit-and-run case?
1: That's what they say when they brought him in. Oh, made a proper mess of him. Multiple fractures, Dr. Olson said.
2: Anyone interesting? Is it worth a paragraph in my paper?
1: No. Just another tramp. Never had a bomb on him.
2: That's pity. Stuck for a story. Accidents aren't my department.
1: Yeah, you never know. It might be. Struck from behind, he was. Can I have a look?
2: Yes, Willie, I won't. Although I'd been in that large, cold room many times, unlike Willie, I never felt completely at ease. I walked over to what Willie euphemistically described as his cold storage bins and watched him pull out Section 26.
1: Look at him. Fished out the Thames he was 2 days ago. Looked terrible when he first came in, but I cleaned him up like... We have lots of conversations without uttering a word. Yeah, I suppose you think I'm mad, Tom.
2: No, not you, Willie. Not on your life. How did you get into this job?
1: Oh, well, it's an old story, Tom. Hey, you see, I was gassed during the 1418 war. Shortly after I returned, the missus died. We never had any children and no relatives to speak of. It was difficult finding a job. For one thing, I couldn't stand eating of any sort. My lungs would start playing up. Oh, believe me, Tom, I walked hundreds of miles through the streets of London before I found a job that no one else wanted. And a job, so to speak, which didn't require much effort and which most certainly was cool. So here I am.
2: Here you are indeed. And I don't know what to do without you. Mind you, it isn't the sort of job that anyone can do.
1: Oh, no, of course it isn't, Tom. You often find some wise character at the pub who says, how can you work there? Well, my argument is, somebody's got to do it. Somebody's got to look after.
2: Yeah, that's a point of view.
1: You know, young Tom, you know what I'd like to be if I hadn't this job?
2: No, really, what?
1: I'd like to be a doctor. It must be a fine thing to be a doctor. To save life instead of handling death.
2: How'd you like to be a crime reporter, Willie?
1: Hey? Oh, no, thanks. I don't suppose they'd let me try to be a doctor now, not at my age. No, if I can't be a doctor, I'll stick to my own job. It's nice and quiet here. You know, Tom? Can't help worrying, thinking about this bloke. Look at the back of his trouser leg. Green paint.
2: Yeah, so it is.
1: A car must have hit him there.
2: Did the police see that when they brought the body in?
1: Oh, yes, yes.
2: Then whoever knocked him down must have been driving a car that had been freshly painted.
1: That's about the size of it, Tom. And what's more, that paint couldn't have been put on the car many minutes.
2: That's true, Willie, it's true. Are you sure you wouldn't have my desk at the evening, Echo?
1: Well, I've already told you, I like it here. It's peaceful. No one argues with me. I like it that way. And my charges are always satisfied. I've never had a complaint yet about the accommodation.
2: Aren't you ever going to retire, huh?
1: Yes, 5 months from now. Oh, not that I want to, mind. No, I'll be sorry leaving here. Oh, I'll be well taken care of. I'll put a tidy sum away, you know. Oh, would you like a cup of tea, Tom? I'm about to make myself well.
2: No, thanks, Willie. I think I'll nip over to the police station. If I don't get a story soon, yours truly will be putting in an application for your job when you retire. Well, he was a character, all right. What a picturesque turn of phrase he had, to save life instead of handling death. I thought about his words as I walked the 200 yards to the West London police precinct.
3: Well, well. How's London's youngest and brightest crime reporter?
2: A little sad. Yours truly, you know, if there's no news, it's bad news. Me no write about crime, me no eat. You know anything about the stiff who was knocked down tonight by a green-painted car? I just come from the morgue.
3: Oh, so you've been talking to friend Willie, have you?
2: Yes. The incident happened in your manner, Detective Sergeant Wallace. You better prepare to make a statement to the press.
3: Oh, you must be hard up, Tom. A tramp gets knocked down and already a juicy murder's about to be written up.
2: Yes, you're right, Ted. I am hard up. I must get a story. Is it up?
3: Yes. Oh, just a minute.
2: Sure.
4: He's a reporter, still with you, Sergeant. He's wanted on the telephone.
3: Yes, he is. It's for you, Tom.
2: Oh, thanks. Hello.
3: Hello.
4: Speak up, caller.
3: Hello.
1: Sorry, Tom. It's Willie.
2: Oh,
1: You know, the municipal morgue.
2: Yes, yes.
1: Tom.
2: Yes, Willie, what's the matter? You sound...
1: Tom, do me a favor, will you?
2: What's that?
1: Something funny's going on. I remembered you saying that you were going to the police station. Call in here on your way, will you?
2: Well, yes, of course. I'm on my way now. Anything wrong?
1: Wrong? Look, I may be old, Tom, but I'm not balmy, see?
2: You're the most sane man I know. What's the trouble?
1: It's about one of me charges.
2: Your what?
1: One of me customers.
2: Oh.
1: I know this sounds as though I'm going round the bend, but a few minutes ago I happened to be...
2: Yes, Willie? Hello. Hello, you're still there. Hello. It's funny.
3: Well, what's the matter?
2: I don't know. But I'm going to find out. It could have been anything. The telephone line going dead. 70-year-old Willie getting so absent-minded as to forget to finish the telephone conversation. As I say, it could have been anything. But I wasn't prepared for what it really was. I got to the front door, and I knocked. I waited. I knew that Willie kept the gate locked always. Said with that soft, kindly grin of his that he didn't want anyone to come messing around with his charges. No answer. I knocked again. Still no answering call from Willie. No croaking voice cheerfully saying, "I'm coming, I'm coming." I tried the handle. And the gate opened. My voice echoed through the building. Still no answering shout. As I entered the morgue itself with its long line of refrigerated cabinets all in a neat row as if awaiting my inspection, I had my first clutch of fear. And then I saw it. The swaying cord of the telephone receiver. Would it fail to replace it? But where was he? And then I had a crazy thought. He's in there. He's in one of those cabinets. Number 23. She's a peaceful-looking old lady. Death hasn't disturbed the serenity of her features. She isn't Willie. Number 24. A shrunken face gazed at me without recognition. Why should he recognize me? I've never seen a guy in my life before. Nor in his life either. Or death. I was going nuts. The old boy must have gone out for a packet of fags or something. And then why should he telephone me at the police station? Why the swinging pendulum of the telephone receiver? What the? Well, who's there? Willie! Willie, stop playing hide and seek! Willie! No answer. The morgue was as silent as the cadavers it accommodated. Silent, did I say? Stop gagging, Willie. My nerves aren't so good. You sent for me. You said you wanted help. Come out, whatever you're hiding. My blood froze. It wasn't Willie laughing. Dear, shrunken, croaking-voiced Willie. That mad laugh came from no human agency. That's a joke, isn't it? Tough young crime reporter Tom Dixon going nuts in the Metropolitan Police morgue. Now it had become an obsession. Willie had to be in the place. Willie was in grave danger. Willie was... Well, where was he? I ran back to the cabinets. Not you, old chap. What is it that stirred you? That's your Willie. Where are you, Willie? Where are you? being accommodated in the refrigerating cabinet number 28. Now, of course, you don't recognize me as you're lying there. How could you? You're dead.
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0: Well, well, well. What an extraordinary pastime for our crime reporting friend to indulge in. But back to our story. To the police morgue, where Tom Dixon gazes down at his friend, who has changed his status to that of guest.
6: Poor Willie, dying in harness, eh? Somebody put you in that bed somewhere or something. But the dead can't walk or move or kill.
7: Where are you? Where are you hiding? I'll get you. I know you killed Willie.
6: Why can't I get a dialing tube? Come on, come on.

0: West London CRD, Sergeant Wallace speaking.
1: Ted, I'm going to sit down. I'm speaking from the morgue.
0: Well, look, Tom, if you're following up the Hit and Run story, you'll get nothing at the morgue. We've taken a sample of the paint from the tramp's trousers.
1: No,
0: could be a stolen car.
1: You don't understand. It's Willie.
0: Willie?
1: Yes.
0: Oh, you mean old man Dalton?
1: Yes.
0: Oh, what about him? He's there, isn't he?
1: He's here, all right. He's no longer in charge. He's one of the charges.
0: Here, look. Are you drunk?
1: No.
0: What are you talking about?
1: I'm trying to tell you. I've just found him. Refrigerator cabinet number 28, reserved for corpses awaiting autopsy or identification. We won't need an autopsy to discover how Willie died. He was murdered. The back of his head bashed in.
0: Yeah, what are you saying? Are you mad? Lying in a...
1: Yes.
0: Now, look, Tom. If this is a joke or a newspaper...
1: Do I sound as if I'm joking? You better come over quickly. I'm not joking, Ted. I'm scared. I'm scared of my wits. I've lost him already. My wits, though. But maybe that's what he wants, whoever it is listening to me now. He wants my fear to drive me away from here.
0: Keep hold of yourself. Keep hold of yourself. I'll be right over.
1: All right. Did you hear that? Whoever or whatever you are, that was my friend, Sergeant Ted Wallace of the CID. In a couple of minutes, you'll be here. Ted and a couple of constables. You can't escape that, can you, huh? No windows. Everything's air conditioned. There's only one way for you to get out of this morgue, and that's through that door. Now, that you have to pass me, eh? Well, go on. Why don't you laugh, eh? Go on, laugh. I'm only hiding out of those cabinets. Laugh, you rotten, filthy murderer. Go on, scare me. Maybe I should have challenged every word. Scared. I mean, my mind began to tremble. If I didn't pull myself together, I too would become a candidate for one of those cabinets for corpses. What was the matter with Ted Wallace? Why did he take so long? I saw it. In the fifth row of the cabinets was one that I pulled out and not replaced. It had contained the dead body of a man who must have been in his early 40s. Slowly it began to rise until it stood erect. It spoke.
2: Go, mortal. Go. Leave the dead to the dead.
1: You.
2: Leave.
1: You can't fool me.
2: Let us rest in peace. The old man was sent to his final rest. Because it was decreed that he would want to end his mortal day.
1: Oh, wait a minute. Pray. Who are you?
2: Go, lest we claim you.
1: It was all crazy. I'm sure it was. But I became crazy, too. I could take it no more. Who was I to be the avenger of Willie's death? The sentinel guarding the gates of death. I ran. I'm a coward. I don't care. Let the police do their own
0: dirty work. Where are you going? Tommy, take it easy, old man.
1: Thank heavens you're here. I'm sorry, Ted. I can't get a hold of myself. Have you brought anyone with you?
0: Yes, of course. Two constables.
1: Well, keep them here by the gate. There's something or someone in there.
0: Have you been drinking?
1: Drinking.
0: I come over here because you told me that...
1: Willie, dear old Willie, is lying in one of those cabinets.
0: Yeah, that's what you say, cabinet 28. Well, come on, shall we?
1: Tell them that those two cops... Tell them not to move from the gate.
0: Yes, all right. Anything for a quiet death. Oh, sorry, Tom. Yeah. I know that wasn't funny. Yeah. Is he really dead? Willie, I mean. All right. Let's go in.
1: As we walked towards the cabinets, my feet felt like tons of lead. I could see Ted looking at me out of the corner of his eye, wondering if I'd brought him out on a hoax, or I was drunk, or worse.
0: Cabinet 28.
1: Yeah.
0: You said he was murdered. Your head bashed him. What were you running away from?
1: I wish I knew. A ghost and a killer scaring the wits out of me.
3: Well, killer, ghost, you've got company. I've got the law with me. What is your laugh now, you rotten swine?
0: Yeah, listen, Tom. I'm telephoning an ambulance. You're going to hospital.
1: Well, maybe we'll both go to hospital before we leave here tonight. Maybe we'd better book our accommodation here.
3: Well, what is your laugh at that, ghost?
0: Yeah, leave the ghost for a moment. Where's Willie?
1: You don't understand. Somebody walked out of that cabinet.
0: Oh, one of the corpses?
1: Yes. Laugh as much as you like. There he is. 5 months to go before he was to say goodbye to his dead, and now death has claimed him. Permanently.
0: Yeah. Stop searching the place with your eyes like that, will you? You make me nervous.
1: I'm making you nervous. You haven't heard anything. Wait till our friend starts making with his laugh. All right. You satisfied that Willie's dead, eh?
0: Yeah, I am.
1: Just look at that skull. You see?
0: Yeah.
1: Do you think a ghost did that?
0: I think we'd better all go back to the station. I'll keep these two.
1: Are you crazy? You can't see that. What about the killer or whatever it is? He's here, hiding somewhere.
0: Yes, I know. It was a corpse that stood up.
4: Yes, Ted.
0: You've hit the nail on the head. It was a corpse that wasn't a corpse, no? Someone who was supposed to be dead. Someone who had to get out of here because... Yes. Yes, they had to get out of here before they commenced an autopsy on his live body. Yes.
1: Is that right? Is that why you killed Willie?
0: Come on, Tess.
4: What now?
1: The fifth row. Come on, quick.
0: This is it. That's what? No identification tag. This cabinet was supposed to be empty. And yet I saw a corpse stand up and frighten. Quick, back to the other one.
4: All right.
0: Now, look. There's supposed to be a corpse in this cabinet, but not the corpse of Willie Dalton. It says Arthur Hudson awaiting burial.
4: Yeah. Well, now.
0: Yes, now, just a minute. Let me open this.
4: Yeah.
0: And that's poor Willie, eh?
4: Yeah.
0: His shirt's off. One shoe, and that's when I must have interrupted the killer. And I thought it was a ghost. But don't you see, Ted? The undertakers would have arrived, and poor Willie would have been buried as Arthur Hudson.
4: Yes, and that means...
0: That means the corpse that frightened me out of my wits was Mr. Hudson, who isn't a corpse.
4: Yeah. Now, look here, Tom. This sounds crazy.
0: Now, look, sir. Even before I started getting scared, I couldn't search the mall properly because I daren't go too far from the entrance or the exit, if you like. But now that our two friends are at the gate, we're going to search this place until we find friend Hudson.
4: There's nothing here, Tom.
0: Well, he must have changed his hiding place when I ran like a scared rabbit. He must be in... Yes, he must be in one of those refrigerating cabinets.
4: What, you mean playing at being a corpse for the second time?
0: That's it. We're going to get you. You'll swing for this. All right. Nothing there.
1: Let's try the next one.
0: Not there.
4: Well,
0: what about this one?
1: Yeah.
4: Ah. Well, I'll be... Quite a bloom on your cheeks for the dead man. Get up, corpse. Get up, killer.
0: Ah. Have you got him?
4: Yes,
0: here he is. He looks pretty, doesn't he, with his eyes closed?
4: Yeah. Yeah, careful, Tommy. Maybe
0: I was in see. All I've got to do is press his nostrils together like this. If he's dead, he won't mind. Like that.
4: Stand up, ghost.
0: Poor corpse. It's very cold, isn't it, without your clothes on? I'll bet you 100 to 1 this swine didn't bother about his fingerprints. Willie would be missing, not dead. He was killed 10 minutes before the morgue was due to shut for the night.
1: Stop him! Be mad! Hold on, Constable!
0: They've got him.
5: Well, is your name Arthur Hudson? I'm arresting you for the murder.
0: Pete.
6: Cold. I'm shivering.
0: How cold are you? I thought the ghost didn't feel the cold.
6: Please, thank you for something that should always be in the back of the door. Please, I catch my death of cold.
5: Oh, he'll catch his death of cold.
0: Morning, sir.
5: Oh, come in, Tom. Come in.
0: Yeah, I read your piece this morning.
5: Uh-huh.
0: You said there were questions that need to be answered. You said that there were likely to be sensational developments.
5: That's right.
0: Yeah, well, it's all in the bag. Arthur Hudson, an out-of-work actor, meets Dr. Herbert Williams. Williams had been struck off the medical register after being sentenced for a drug offense.
5: Uh-huh.
0: Well, now, he knew about Willie Dalton and the government morgue, since he was at one time connected with the municipal pathological department.
5: Well, that was the plan.
0: Yeah, that was the scheme. Hudson pretends to be very sick, see?
5: Mm-hmm.
0: Gets his landlady to phone Dr. Williams. Dr. Williams injects him with a drug that gives him an appearance of death,
5: uh-huh.
0: Signs the death certificate, manages to get him put into the police morgue, and you know what?
5: What?
0: All for a 50,000 quid life insurance.
5: That's a lot of money.
0: Yeah.
5: Well, if poor Willie hadn't suspected something and hadn't telephoned me, they might have got away with it, too.
0: Yeah, that's it. The idea was for Hudson to put on Dalton's clothes and switch identities until Hudson was safely out of the building. He tried to frighten you. You see, he couldn't leave until you...
5: He frightened me.
0: Yeah.
5: If you hadn't arrived in time...
0: Yeah, well, never mind that now. They're both behind bars. Although friend Hudson is suffering from a severe chill.
5: Really?
0: You don't think that you're...
5: Oh, excuse me.
0: Yeah. Hello? West London CID. Sam Wallace speaking.
5: Oh?
0: What? Yes,
5: Yes, all right. I'll look into it. Yeah, we'll send the man round right away. No, not at all. I've got another story for you, Tom.
0: That's good. What is it?
5: No, that was Morgan and Sons. Wholesale butchers. Their refrigeration room has been burgled. A carcass of beef has been stolen. You're interested?
0: You can go and fry yourself.

0: What a chilling experience for our young crime reporter. And as for that man Hudson, fancy giving poor old Willie Dalton such a cold reception. Actually, I don't think Mr. Hudson planned things very well, do you? The plan didn't have a ghost of a chance.
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0: This is your host back again. Just a reminder of our rendezvous next week. Where are we going? Through the creaking door, of course.
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0: sealed down thing. Do you know that?
1: Well, honey, darling, take it easy. Pull up the road till it eases up a bit if you like.
0: It's been like this for the last hour, hasn't it? I can't see it easing up. What's the time?
1: Yeah. Watch it stop. 10 o'clock, it says, but it was that at least half an hour ago.
0: Well, we can forget about getting home early tonight.
1: Well, the harbors will be pleased.
0: Hey, look. Someone's decided to wait till the storm has passed over a bit.
1: The car beside the road, you mean?
0: Yes.
1: There's someone standing there, isn't there?
0: He looks like it. He's dragging us down. What shall I do?
1: Troubled by the looks of things. Yes, look, he's been trying to fix the puncture.
0: It could be a trick, couldn't it?
1: You mean a hold-up? I bet he's so, darling.
0: You always were adjusting, though. Anyway, we'll see what he wants.
1: Ah, here he comes. He's in uniform.
0: Yes, it's a railway uniform.
2: I'm so pleased to stop. I'm having a bit of trouble.
0: Puncture?
2: Yes, the spare's flat. I've been stuck here for half an hour. You're the first car that's come along.
0: Oh, you better get in. Oh, my name's Michael Wright. This is my wife, Pamela.
1: How do you do?
2: I'm pleased to meet you, and that's no error. Bill Evans is my name.
0: Well, now, where do you want to be, Bill?
2: Well, I'm on the railway. I suppose you can see that. Should have been at the station half an hour ago.
0: Which station is that?
2: A Rossiter station. It's about 10 miles from here.
0: Okay, you just show me how to get there. We'll give you a lift.
2: That's very kind of you. You turn off to the right about a mile ahead.

0: station.
1: Oh, I see. It's miles from anywhere, isn't it?
0: There's the local farmers, mainly. Look, why don't you shelter here a while, Mr.
2: I mean, the film's not worth it, anything. It's warm and dry in the waiting room, and I could offer you a cup of tea.
1: That's very kind of you, Bill.
3: Oh, yes, let's do that, Michael. You're tired of driving. I'd love a cup of tea.
1: All right, then.
4: Here, get around, boys. Follow me.
1: Right.
4: Through there.
1: Come on, darling. Oh. Hey, I'm soaked. So are you, Pam.
3: Oh, never mind. Better than driving through that horrible storm all the while.
0: Make yourself comfortable. I'll make the tea.
4: Let's hope there's some milk left.
1: Okay. What's the matter, darling? You're shivering. Oh, have you caught a cold, do you think?
3: Oh, I'm all right. Just relief, I think. I hate driving in weather like this. Rain, thunder. I imagine all sorts of terrible accidents.
1: Why didn't you say? You know I'd have stopped.
3: Well, I know you'd prefer to keep going. I'm glad we've stopped, really.
1: You look a bit feverish to me. Here, let me feel your forehead. Not quite hot, you know. I think you've got a temperature.
3: Oh, it's nothing. Nothing a cup of tea won't fix.
1: Funny little condition, isn't it? Rossiter. I never heard of it, have you?
3: Never. But I don't know this area well in any case.
0: You know, I think our friend Bill is the only one here. He must be booking clerk, porter, and station master rolling the work.
4: There. Sorry I took so long. I'm afraid the milk was finished, but, well, I thought seeing as it's so cold, you might like to have a drop of something stronger.
1: Oh, that's marvelous, Bill. What about you, Arthur?
0: Not feeling well, Mrs. Ross?
3: Oh, it's nothing.
0: No, the glasses aren't very dainty, but they're clean. Here we are, then. Cheers.
1: Ah, thanks. Here's the one.
0: And I've been at Rossiter ever since. I do everything here. And I like it. Another drop, Michael?
1: Just a little bit. I've got a drive, remember? Yeah, it can't be far off midnight, can it?
0: Who ever thought we'd spend the night in a railway station, eh, darling?
3: What time is it, Bill?
0: I'll have a look in a minute. The clock's through there. Can't be 12 yet, though. The express goes through at 12. We'll hear the bells. There's a warning bell at about 10:02. Then I have to nip down to the signal box at the end of the platform and clear the line for us. Another drink, Mrs. Wright.
3: Well, not for me. I'm feeling much better, though, now.
1: Good. Must have just been the rain. Rossiter. You know, I thought I didn't know the place, but the name rings a bell now.
0: Big smash here 5 years ago. In all the papers. Maybe that's where you know the name from.
3: I remember. Rossiter. I do remember.
0: Anybody who's got a drink? That's the last of the bottle we've just had, I'm afraid.
3: I'd like another, Bill. Have you got any more?
0: Yeah, there's another bottle where this one came from. I'll go and get it.
1: Well, getting into the spirit of the party, eh, darling?
3: Listen, Michael, I got him out of the room deliberately.
1: What ever for? Ah, you want to tell me how much you love me?
3: I remember this accident here 5 years ago. Do you?
1: Vaguely. A lot of people feel that, I remember.
3: That's right, but do you remember what caused the accident?
1: No. Who cares anyway?
3: I remember the accident very well. And the station master was drunk, darling. He was drunk.

0: the more I remember. The station master, who was to blame, never came to trial for his part in it.
1: Well, they must have decided it wasn't his fault.
0: No. No, it wasn't that. He committed suicide.
1: No?
0: Don't you see what I'm trying to tell you? His name was Evans. The same as this man. Evans, darling. Evans!

0: bottle left.
1: Oh, good, Bill, good.
2: How long did you say you've been working here at Rossiter, Bill?
0: Too long. Here you are, Mrs. Wright.
2: Thanks.
1: Are you the only one who works here, Bill?
0: That's right. I told you. I'm Jack of all trades.
1: And supposing you're sick or out of action or something?
0: I can't get sick, must I? And for you, Mr. Wright?
1: Thanks, Bill. No more for me.
0: Come on, come on. Just a drop.
1: Fine. Not too much. How about yourself?
0: In a minute. One or two things I have to go and check before the express comes through. I won't be long. Just got the phone through. Won't be long.
2: What's happening?
1: There's nothing happening. He's not a ghost, if that's what you're worried about. Ghosts don't drink and get drunk and talk as rationally as he does.
2: Oh, how do you know? How many ghosts have you spoken to?
1: Oh, come off it, Pam. Look, you've got a bit of a chill in the rain and you're imagining things.
2: What am I imagining? His name is Bill Evans. He told us that himself, so I'm not imagining that. And it's July, the middle of July, just the same as it was 5 years ago. That's not imagination, is it? And he's been drinking. It's just the same as it was.
1: It's coincidence.
2: And how do we know how ghosts behave? All right, so you don't believe in ghosts. Neither do I. You say it's coincidence. Well, it's too much of a coincidence. And he seems strange to me. He seems... Oh,
1: he's perfectly normal, darling, really.
2: Oh, right. Well, it was an express train due at midnight.
1: Well, that's the same, you know that. What caused the smash?
2: I don't remember it. Yes. Yes, I do. Oh, my God.
1: Yes, I remember now. Yes, of course. It had been raining heavily, hadn't it?
2: Yes, that's right. And there'd been a washaway on the line about 5 miles from here.
1: Yes.
2: This station was the last point, the last signal point, which could have stopped the train. Oh, darling, I'm scared.
1: Now, wait a minute. Now, that could be a coincidence, too. Rain isn't uncommon at this time of the year, you know. Now, the station master was drunk, wasn't he?
2: It's the same. It's all the same.
1: Now, pull yourself together, Pam. There must be something different. Wait a minute. They must phone through from the point further up the line, mustn't they? Yes, they do. That's it. Now, that's something that's different. I remember on the night of the smash, the storm had been very heavy, just like tonight.
2: Just like tonight?
1: Yes, but there's one big difference, my darling. On that night 5 years ago, the storm damaged the phone lines. Telephone lines were down. That's why it was all left up to the station master, who was drunk.
2: Yes, that's right. I remember.
1: Well, the phone lines aren't down tonight, are they? You heard Bill say the warning bell. It'll go any minute.
2: But that isn't the phone line, is it?
1: Well, same thing. Now, do you feel better?
2: Michael, I feel... You're right, I suppose. It is just coincidence.
1: Of course.
2: Well, the phone must be all right, mustn't it?
1: I'll lay odds that's just what Bill's going to do now. Phone through to the other station further up the line. You'll see. Just a string of coincidences.
2: And the name?
1: Evans isn't an uncommon name, is it, my dear? Bill Evans, there must be thousands of them.
2: Yes, I think.
3: Any bell? Did the bell ring?
1: No, not yet. Anything wrong?
3: Anything stolen? The phone lines are down.

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0: would have guessed it. The phone lines are down. I always say there's nothing like a good storm and a disrupting of communications for making things easier for the ghost to walk. Don't you agree?
1: You mean the station's cut off?
2: That's right. I can't get through.
1: It's just a train.
2: So what are you going to do now, Bill?
3: No, it's not all that serious, really. Only if something's wrong on the line. No reason to suppose there should be, but, well, we always play it safe.
2: I'd better go to the signal box.
3: Play it safe? You mean you're going to stop the train?
2: There's a direct line through the signal box from the station up the line. It's 10 to 1, that'll be all right. I'll check from there.
1: It isn't
2: an
1: accident. It's just
2: like
1: 5 years ago. I know it.
2: One minute on. Just keep your fingers crossed that the line to the signal box is still okay. Otherwise, we'll have to disrupt the railway services and stop the express.
1: You see, Michael, he is a ghost. He must be. I wonder what's happened to the rail station master. He's going to cause an accident this one.
3: For heaven's sake, relax, darling. Even if he is a ghost, which he isn't, what could he do? He can't go out and dig the track up and cause a smash that way. There can't be an accident unless there's something wrong on the line.
1: How do we know there isn't? The storm, the rain. 5 years ago there was a wash away. How do you know it's not the same tonight?
3: Because things don't happen that way. 5 years ago there was a weakness somewhere. The rain caused the earthwork to give way. Now, don't you think the authorities will have made quite sure that that can't happen again, however severe the storm?
1: I don't know. I don't know what to think.
3: What do you want me to do?
1: Go after him. I think you should be with him.
3: Oh, heavens, what on earth for?
1: But he might be able to prevent something terrible happening.
3: But nothing can happen, Pam. I've told you.
1: Please, Michael, for my sake.
3: All right, if it'll make you feel better.
2: Now, will you be all right here?
1: I don't know who that man is or what he is, but there's something strange going on tonight.
2: I'll open it up.

0: Bill, what happened?
1: It's my leg. The rain, that fall has slipped me. Maybe the drink, I don't know. I slipped. I've hurt my leg. What's funny?
0: Oh, Bill, I'm sorry. I shouldn't laugh. It's relief, I suppose.
1: Oh.
0: Look, I'll get you back to the waiting room. One thing's certain now. I haven't had much to do with ghosts, but I'm sure they don't fall and break their legs. Bill, it's not much of a splinter. It'll ease things until Pam can get you to the hospital. How far is it?
1: Not far.
0: You all right, darling?
2: I'm fine. No, don't worry about me. I'll get into the hospital all right.
1: Is that what has to be done, Michael?
0: I think so. Now, check the line is clear and make the signal go.
1: That's right. There's nothing to it.
0: No, don't you worry, Bill. Come on, Pam. Just give me a hand. We'll get in the car.

0: clear. Go ahead, Rossiter.
1: All right.
0: Is that you, Bill? You sound different.
1: No, Bill 6. I'm filling in.
0: Ah. 39, isn't it?
1: It certainly is. Ah, very good. Now, then. First thing was right, Bill. Well,
2: not the expert through yet.
1: Not yet.
2: Ah, thank goodness I got here in time.

0: I'm worried about your husband.
1: Don't worry about Michael. He's resourceful. He'll manage.
0: Well, it's not far now. You see that turning to the left?
1: I see it.
0: Yeah. Turn there. It's about a quarter of a mile down.

0: matter who I am. I work on the railways. You can see that, can't you?
1: The uniform. Yes, of course.
0: Then do as I tell you.
1: I'll wash away, you.
0: 3 miles down the line, the whole cutting's caved in. If the express isn't stopped at Rossiter, there'll be a terrible accident. Stand over there.
1: Right.
0: There she comes now.
1: Can you stop it in time?
0: Thank heavens, yes, Norman. All signals red. Stop the train. That's it. All signals red.
1: He's closer.
0: She'll stop in the station. It'll be all right this time. It'll be all right.

0: hospital.
1: Well, I'm sorry you hurt your leg, but...
0: Such a relief.
2: A relief?
1: I don't know what it was. My watch stopped. I'm feeling a bit feverish, perhaps. I don't know, but everything seemed the same.
2: Same?
1: The smash 5 years ago. Well, that was at this time of the year, wasn't it? And the names are the same.
2: The names?
1: Well, the station master then was called Evans, wasn't he?
2: Oh, I see. Yes, he was, as a matter of fact. No relation. Evans is a common name, I suppose. Of course, don't tell me you thought...
1: I really feel silly about it now, but relieved, too. Well, it was the storm, you see, and everything was the same.
2: Well, I'm no ghost, Mrs. Wright. And I think I've got a broken leg to prove it.

0: There's been a washaway. The line blocked.
1: Washaway? Who's this? This is the expression. Here, you're not a railway man.
0: No, I'm not.
1: Well, then?
0: It's a long story, but there would have been a smash-up if I hadn't stopped you. Look, ask the old man. That's right, isn't it? What happened to him? That's the old man. He disappeared.
2: Hello.
3: Well, the hero himself.
2: Oh.
3: It's nice to see you.
2: How's the leg?
3: Oh, coming on fine, thank you. It'll be a bit of torn up again, though. Well, I read all about it in the papers, but tell me what happened.
2: Oh, Bill, there's nothing to tell, really. It wasn't me. It was the old fellow, the railway worker.
3: Go on.
2: Well, I checked that the line was clear, like you told me to. I got the go-ahead, and I was going to signal the train through, when the door burst open and this chap came in. He told me there'd been a washaway. He actually threw the signal. He stopped the train. He's the one who should have got all the congratulations, not me.
3: I didn't hear about this railway man.
2: No, they didn't mention it in the papers.
3: What did he look like?
2: Well, now, about 50, I'd say. Going grey.
3: And a beard? Did he have a little beard?
2: Yes, that's right. Now you mention it. Yes, of course he did. You must know him, I suppose.
3: I never met him.
2: Well, then who is he?
3: Well, like I told you, I'm the only one working on the railways round here. It's a lonely spot.
4: But I don't understand.
2: I think I do. I've just remembered something. It was raining cats and dogs outside that signal box. And he'd obviously come through the rain. His uniform was quite dry. Dusty, in fact.
3: I don't believe in ghosts either, Mrs. Wright. But I'll bet if you ask him his name, he would have told you he was Evans.
4: You don't mean...
3: Evans. The man who was responsible for the smash 5 years ago. He was making amends, you see. I hope he rests peacefully now.

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So who was it that stopped the train? You see, the thing that has me confused is that we've got old Bill Evans with us. Here, behind the creaking door. 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

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I have sailed. I have moved about this world of ours. And ever in search of the finest of its kind, we bring you the Tops in Spine Chillers.

0: further noises drift into the room. Dr. Elliot is anxious to leave. His wife waits for him in their car, parked outside the squalid house.
1: The boy will walk again, Doctor.
2: There's nothing to fear. His leg will mend perfectly.
1: Oh, thank you, Doctor. Thank you.
2: Well, I think I'd better go. My wife is waiting for me in the car outside.
1: Oh, Doctor, may I? Perhaps I might read your palm. Such fine, strong hands have mended my grandson's bones. Let me speak the future written in your hands.
2: All right.
1: Let's see. We see a fine, strong life. Tells a rich story. For you, the surgery was natural. Yes, when you were young, you mended a bird's broken wing. You grew happy in the strength you gave to others. You were content in the strength of your young hands and your work for a time. Oh, yes, you met someone you loved. Your marriage. And a great cloud settled over you. This cloud is in your life now. It fills you with fear, something that you scarcely

0: Oh, no. Oh, I see it. It is... Oh! Oh! No! No!
1: Philip, tell me.
0: I see something terrible.
1: What are you saying? Tell me what is written in my head. I must know.
0: Oh, go, I tell you. You know too well what I see in your hand. Go, and never come here again. There's death in your hands.

0: waiting for us at the party. John, what's the matter?
1: What did she mean? What could she have seen?
2: What could she have seen?
1: Marion, I must get some air.
2: They're expecting us, John. Carl Cherney and all his friends.
1: Yes, I knew, Marion. Please, just for a few minutes. Let's go over to the water there, near the wharf.
2: John, you haven't been listening to me. Is something wrong? Was everything all right?
1: I can't understand what she meant. What did she see?
2: Who? The gypsy woman. See where, John?
1: In my hands. She saw something horrible written in my palm. She spoke of my childhood, about meeting you, my love of surgery. Everything she saw was the truth. And then suddenly she screamed. She refused to go on, talk to death.
2: Oh, John, don't think about it. No one would have crazed with fear for her grandchild. John, listen to me. Let's go to the party. Carl Cherney's there. I know he can help. He's just back after years of study abroad, working in the occult sciences. Black magic, palmistry. Perhaps he can...
1: Look at the water, Marion. How tranquil and yet how black it is. Down there. Lean out here. You will see. There. There.
2: John, are you listening?
1: See those lights flashing on and off down there in the water? Luminous. Each with its shining better.
2: I don't see anything, John. It must be your imagination.
1: No!
0: John!
2: Are you kidding? You're going to push me in into the water.
0: Just look in your eyes. You were trying to push me in to drown me. You were, weren't you?
1: I don't know. I don't understand what happened. I felt an irresistible urge suddenly. And then you scream. I realized how nearly I pushed you over the edge.
2: You talk as if you had no control over yourself. As if you were an automaton. A tool in someone's hands.
1: Someone's hands. Perhaps my own, Marion. Perhaps that's what the gypsy saw. What she wouldn't tell me. Yes, that must be it. Oh, Marion, please try to understand. I don't know what happened just now. I can't even try to explain it. You said before that Carl Cherney was at the party. He's returned here after years of study abroad. Perhaps he could tell me. Perhaps he might know the answer.
2: Tell you what, John?
1: You said he was a student of palmistry. Perhaps then he can tell me what is written in my hand.
3: I see the brilliant hands of a great surgeon. I see skill, certainly. A quick, decisive mind. And I see...
1: What else do you see?
3: I see also something tragic.
1: Tell me what it is, Jenny.
3: I see also death in your hands.
1: Death. That's what it is. Death at my hands. That's what she saw, too, the gypsy. That's why she feared for her grandson's life. It is there, written, incised, burnt into my hands. Death! The early of the evening, at the water's edge, I nearly pushed Marion in. She said it. I was an automaton, a tool in someone's vast scheme, greater than all of us, driving me, forcing me to fulfill the prophecy written here in these hands.

0: without the night, Jonah. Such a terrible headache.
1: All right, Marilyn.
0: Oh, that's better. Thank you, John.
1: I'm glad we left the party early. Here, sit down in this chair. Oh. You're tired. I'll get something for you from my cabinet.
0: You sure you can find it in the dark?
1: No, there's no need to put on the lights. I'll find them.
0: Did you speak to Carl tonight, John?
1: Yes, I spoke to him.
0: What did he say?
1: Nothing, Marion. Nothing at all.
0: He was very charming tonight, wasn't he? He was reading everyone's palm. He's really very brilliant, John.
1: Yes, I know.
0: Do you know what he told me?
1: What, Marion?
0: He took my hand and read my palm. And he told me my meeting you, the marriage, problems we've had, joys. But then he said something I didn't quite understand. He said he saw your name, John. Your name, written at the end of my lifeline.
1: My name?
0: Yes. What do you think he meant? Your name, written at the end of my lifeline.
1: My name? That means... It couldn't. Never. It means nothing. Nothing. I don't know what it could mean.
0: Someone said it meant life together, John. You and I, together until the end.
1: Yes, that must be it. Here, Marion, take this pill. Now, don't think about it. Take this. It'll cure your headache.
0: What is it, John?
1: Just an aspirin. Why?
0: Let me have that bottle. Here. Put the light on. This isn't the aspirin bottle, John. Look at it. It's poison. You were trying to give me poison.
1: No, Marion, no.
0: You were. Oh, get away from me. You were trying to kill me, that's it. You are trying to kill me. You must be mad, John. Twice tonight you've tried to kill me. First down at the wharf, you tried to push me in the water, and now this.
1: Marion, I swear to you, I didn't know. Listen to me.
0: Listen to you. No, I'm going. Getting out of here. I've got to get away from you. Anywhere. I'll go away with Carl. He asked me to go with him, but I refused, saying I loved you, wanted to be with you. Be with you? You would marry me. Don't come near me. Don't you dare!
1: Marion, wait. Don't go. Marion! Oh, Marion. Oh, no. Was I trying to kill her? No, not Marion, my wife. Any other way. I love her. Maybe it doesn't have to be her. Perhaps my name at the end of her lifeline does mean life together. My hands say death, but not her death. Death. Perhaps there is another way out. Perhaps someone else will serve to fulfill the prophecy. Perhaps if I kill someone else, someone, anyone, then maybe I shall obtain release. Yes, that is my answer. I must kill someone.
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0: simple. All that is needed is a simple error, a miscalculation, the merest slip of the scalpel. I'm free, released from the fate that is written here in these hands. But I am a doctor, a physician. I have sworn.
1: I swear by Apollo the physician, and Aesculapius, and Hygieia, and Panacea, and all the gods and goddesses, that according to my ability and judgment as a physician, I will keep this oath forever and this stipulation.
0: The Hippocratic oath. The oath of a physician to his profession. The oath I swore to uphold. But I cannot listen. I cannot. My name's dead is written in my hand.
1: This I swear. Into whatsoever house I enter, I will go unto them for the benefit of the sick, and will abstain from every voluntary act of mischief and corruption. This I swear.
0: Into whatsoever house I enter, I will go unto them for the benefit of the sick, and will abstain from every voluntary act of mischief and corruption. This I swear. This I swear. Hello. Nurse. This is Dr. Elliot. Prepare the patient in surgery A immediately for operation.
2: Dr. Elliot.
3: Yes?
2: Brilliantly done, Dr. Elliot. I congratulate you. That was a most magnificent operation.
3: Thank you, Lowell.
0: Yes, it was a brilliant and magnificent operation. But with that success, I know I cannot kill another person. I could not bring myself to kill the patient, try as hard as I would. I know now that I must. That it must be her, Marion, who dies at my hand. There could be no one else. There could be no other answer. I must write my name at the end of her lifeline. Accidents, emergency, death all around me. And yet hers is the death that must come at my hands. This is what must be.
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0: Oh, let me alone. Not again, not another.
4: Dr. Elliot. Calling Dr. Elliot. Urgent in surgery C.
0: Hello, operator.
5: Yes, sir.
0: Get me surgery C.
5: Going through, doctor.
6: Hello?
0: Dr. Elliot speaking. I can't be disturbed. I've just completed a most difficult operation. I'm frightfully tired.
6: But this is very serious, doctor.
0: I don't care how serious it is.
6: But, doctor, it's your wife.
0: My wife? Well, what's happened?
6: She was brought into the hospital just as you were leaving the operating room. She and a Mr. Carl Cherney were in a terrible automobile accident. Some of them are in the emergency ward now.
0: What was the diagnosis?
6: Both with severe internal injuries. Immediate surgery has been ordered. Dr. Peters has already begun operating Mr. Cherney. Dr. Lowell says it's imperative that you operate on your wife.
0: I can't. Don't you understand? My hand. My name at the end.
6: What are you saying, Doctor?
0: All right. Prepare the patient. I will operate. I must.

0: Doctor, it was her ID.
1: Yes, Dr. Bauer, you said it'd be in any moment.
0: But doesn't he realize that this patient's status is most critical?
1: Well, I told him what you said, Doctor.
0: Well, where in heaven's name is he? Doesn't he know his wife is dying?
2: Here I am, though.
0: This patient needs instant operation, Doctor.
2: This patient, as you call her, is my wife.
0: I know that, Doctor. That's why I couldn't understand. I'm sorry, Doctor. Will you begin now?
2: Yes. I will operate. No, you will stay and assist me. Scalpel, no. Hemostat, miss. Clamp off the vessels, Lowell. Wait, Lowell. Wait with the hemostat. Wait.
0: Dr. Elliot, the bleeding is profuse.
2: No, I said wait. I tell you what to do.
1: Dr. Elliot, the patient's pulse is beginning to fall rapidly.
2: Dr. Elliot, quiet. I'm in charge here.
3: I see death at your hands, Dr. Elliot. Death at your hands.
1: Dr. Elliot, the patient's blood pressure is taking a serious fall.
4: At the end of my lifeline, your name, John. Your name at the end of my lifeline.
0: Dr. Elliot? Doctor, haven't you better use the ligatures? This patient will require transfusion unless that bleeding is stopped.
2: No, Lowell. No ligatures yet. It's all right. It's quite all right.
4: What could it mean, John? Your name written at the end of my lifeline.
2: I understand what it means, Marion. The patient's pulse is very faint, Doctor. Almost imperceptible.
3: I see death at your hands. Death at your hands. Dr. Elliot, dead at your hand.
0: Dr. Elliot, what are you doing standing there staring?
2: I can't do it. I can't. No, take over. I can't go on with this operation.
0: But you must. You can't stop now, Dr. Elliot.
2: Look at me. I'm trembling all over. My hands are shaking. I can't control them.
0: You've got to pull yourself together.
2: It's impossible. No, I can't do it. I tell you, you've got to complete this operation. If I go on, I'll kill her. Oh, I'll kill her, do you understand? I'll kill her now. You've got to take over, Lowell. You've got to.
0: Listen to me, Dr. Elliot. There's only one surgeon in the world who can successfully complete this operation. And that man is you.
2: No, I can't. I won't touch her again.
0: Dr. Elliot, look at me. I've seen your work before. I know what you're made of. I understand the tension that grips your throat, that tightens your fingers. Remember, Doctor, this woman is not only your wife, she's also your patient.
2: Yes. Yes, you're right. Yes, she's my patient.
0: Remember, Doctor, a woman is bleeding to death under your hand. You and you alone can save this patient. Shall I clamp off the vessels, Dr. Elliot?
2: The vessels? Yes, yes, yes. Clamp off the vessels. That bleeding must be stopped. Nurse?
1: Suture, nurse. A sponge. Cut off the anesthesia.

0: Dr. Ellis.
1: What is it, Lowell?
0: May I say something? I've had the privilege of working with many great surgeons, but, sir, that operation and your behavior in that room were the most magnificent I've ever witnessed.
1: Thank you.
0: I didn't know how true it was that you were the only surgeon in the world who could have pulled through that, but after that grueling operation earlier this afternoon, and the tremendous strain of hearing of your wife's accident, it was no wonder you were overwrought during the operation on your wife. It was absolutely...
1: Let's not speak of it anymore. Do you mind, Lowell?
0: Sorry, Dr. Ellis. Dr. Ellis? Dr. Ellis?
1: Yes. What is it, Lowell?
0: It's the patient, Mr. Cherney.
1: What about Cherney?
0: He was crushed horribly in the accident. Dr. Peters performed the emergency operation, but I'm afraid without success. He was too far gone for man's aid.
1: Is he dead, Lowell?
0: No, he's still conscious. He's got a few minutes left. He said he had to talk to you. Oh, I know it's asking a lot, but would you mind, Doctor?
1: That's all right, Lowell. I'll be glad to see him. Where is he?
2: You wanted to see me, Cherney?
3: I haven't much time or much strength to speak. You know that I love Marion. I have always loved her. And last night, when I spoke to you, when I read your palm, I said I saw death at your hands. I hoped that would drive you to murder. I wanted you to kill, that Marion would be free to come to me, to be mine.
2: But you said you saw my name at the end of Marion's lifeline. You knew I would understand that meant her death at my hands. Why?
3: I knew you would understand. I spoke to Marion after you left, after I had read your palm. I told her I loved her, asked her to come away with me. She refused. She loves you, Elliot. You alone. I knew then that even if you killed and Marion were free, she would still be yours. I would never have her. I've been mad, insanely jealous. I determined that if I could not have her, neither could you nor anyone else. And when I saw your name at the end of her lifeline, I told her so. I knew you must understand the meaning of those words, that you would kill her.
2: When you did see my name at the end of her lifeline, it is true, then, that I must kill her. Am I to have no peace until I've killed her?
3: No, Elliot. Your name is written at the end of her lifeline, but her lifeline is very long, as long as yours. Both of you have a long life ahead of you. Together.
2: But the death that is written in my hands, you saw it. The gypsy saw it. Death is written in my hands. You said so.
3: Yes. Death is written in your hands. Death, the constant companion of the great surgeon. Death is with you always. At your elbow at every operation. Death stands by at every stroke of the surgeon's knife. Death is in every line of your hands. But you triumph, Dr. Elliot. You triumph over death. Yours are the hands of a great surgeon, a great healer, winning victory after victory over what it is your destiny to struggle against.

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What was written in Dr. Elliot's hand came true. His destiny was a struggle against death, the battle of all great doctors. But what about you? What about your hand? 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

man goes through the agonizing throes of a nightmare for trying to hold on to some semblance of sanity. 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
1: Let it drive me mad. I can't stop it. I can't stop it. I can't.
2: You can. You hear this from the room upstairs. You can stop it.
0: Now I'm hearing voices. This is how it starts when the mind begins to snap. You hear voices.
2: You're hearing my voice.
1: I've got to see. Something's happened to the lights.
2: Why lights? We can only come places like this in the dark.
0: Bill. We know each other.
2: I know you. Go upstairs. See what's there.
0: Go upstairs, huh?
1: Wait. Don't go away.
0: No one's here. I'm going mad.
2: But you're wrong, Bill. Listen to the door close behind me.
0: I went upstairs to the room above immediately. There was a man with a knife wound still fresh. He was dead.
1: Police! Police! Police! Oh, the telephone.

0: Police!
1: You?
2: Fancy calling the police.
1: There's been a murder.
2: Didn't you know?
1: Didn't I? Well, why? How could I know?
2: Because you murdered him.
1: What?
2: I saw you do it.
1: Why would I want to kill a stranger?
2: What? And yes?
1: Unless I was...
2: Mad.
1: Who are you? I can't see you.
2: Does it matter? Here in the darkness, in the fall.
1: When the fog lifts.
2: It will never lift for us. Are you still going to call me? They will never understand what drives you to kill. But I do.
1: Yes, you do.
2: But I know you, Bill. Now go back to your room.
1: My room.
2: And then back to the room upstairs. Change your suit of clothes and carry him down to the street.
1: Yes?
2: I have a car. I'll help you hide him from the world.
1: But I...
2: Go on, Samson. Let me think for you. You prefer me to this.
1: I don't know. All I know is I'm afraid to think for myself.

0: couldn't see her face. I could only imagine it behind her black veil. I could feel her thinking, thinking for both of us. And I could sense her presence, too, as if there was an aching nerve connecting us.
1: Where's Arden?
0: Where?
1: Where the dead sleep.
0: A cemetery?
1: Yes. Carry him in your arms behind me as I show the way.
0: I carried him into the fog. Along the path that ran between rows of graves. He was light in my arms.
1: Yeah, Bill.
0: It's a mausoleum.
1: Yes.
0: Not for me.

0: can feel you trying to fix yourself. Don't.
1: Three cards. Two more empty.
0: The men plates are Henry and Robert.
1: And their dates?
0: Tomorrow night in the next.
1: How will they die?
0: You know, too.
1: Why?
0: Because it is a man not sure to kill.
1: Why? Two more strangers I've never seen.
0: You'll do it for me. In gratitude.
1: Gratitude? For tonight?
0: Aren't you good?
1: You say you saw me in the room upstairs, but...
0: But
1: if I don't believe you?
0: Then it may. After what's been done. We're going out here. Goodbye. Until tomorrow.
1: Tomorrow? Where's it to be?
0: Outside the beacon, Clara's Midway.
1: How will I know you?
0: I'll know you. Good night, Bill.

the tail lights of the red eyes of the morning, closing with the rising mist, disappearing from sight. The red eyes of morning. I've been having a nightmare. None of it has happened. It was a game that the imagination plays on the mind.

0: Nothing through in your empty room, you'll see.
1: Well, I heard some noises coming from it. I couldn't sleep.
0: Oh, my, see, boss. Hang on. Here's the room. It smells empty.
1: Oh, the furnishings are gone. The couch was here, and over here a lamp.
0: Are you furnishing the
1: furniture? I'm remembering it, as it was fresh. There was a small rug on the floor, stained red and seeping through down through the floorboard, and a picture hung here. A wolf, howling at the moon. Picture by Sargent. These things. Well, where are they?
2: What have you done with the furniture? Let me go.
1: Shooting me like that.
0: I'm going to call the police.
1: No, no. Not your police. No, not policeman. I'm not well.
0: Something woke me in.
1: Frightened me.
0: Oh, mice, I told you. They're in the walls, in the floors.
1: Yes, this is mice. I know that's what it was. No, I'm sorry. I left my head. Forget it, please.
0: All right.
1: Thank you. Thanks.
3: In the room below, in my room, it all became vivid again. As vivid and real as the blood stains on the bedclothes, the dry patches of red rust on my pajamas and dressing gown. I went to her the following night. I tried not to, but the streets were one road leading to her.
4: You can't.
3: I couldn't help myself.
4: I know.
3: I came to see your face, if you have a face.
4: You think not?
3: Oh, I think sometimes you're a shadow thrown by my imagination. A shadow thrown by a sick mind.
4: Look at me with your own eye.
3: I am looking.
4: And what do you see?
3: No veil. This time there's a mask, the smiling mask of a goddess.
4: The goddess of you. And the costume is not. See.
3: Yes. Why this masquerade?
4: It's carnival night inside the cafe. We're going in. Wear this mask. And put this in your pocket. Close to your finger. Yes. Then you'll prize it most in the collection.
3: Henry is the name laid on that second touch.
4: Yes. He's an expert. You'll return the dagger before he misses.
3: Henry's in time.
4: An honest guest. You know him by his laughter. The loudest laughter you hear inside.
3: And to do a murder for you?
4: For you, too. Well, forget me, I know you, girl. I know what drives you.

0: George Henry laughing. Bill?
1: What?
0: When you return his prize, do it only when he's laughing.
1: I did it like that. Exactly like that.

0: mausoleum. We put Henry beside the first. We put him to rest with his cheeks and eyes still wrinkled in laughter.
1: Close the door.
0: He looks happy as if he's laughing at me.
1: Laughter was a scheme with Henry. A scheme to warn me to him. The way that he's on. Close the door.
0: And then what would he do?
1: Make you the fool and the victim.
0: As he meant you?
1: That.
0: Are you making me?
1: You're boring, isn't yourself.
0: No, no, but how did you know I could do what I did?
1: I know you.
0: Tell me about myself.
1: You think through the day.
0: Yes. I hide in so much.
1: You're alone with a man with no memory of boyhood.
0: No memory? No.
1: We're afraid of your hands.
0: What she says, you've described me as it's as if it's me talking. It's me telling me about myself. It's as if the agony inside me found its own voice.
1: Surely I understand you.

0: I don't understand what drives you. Back to the center of the fog. I'll leave you there again to find your way home.
1: Well, when is it to be for the first time?
0: Tomorrow. Right, good.
1: Where will we meet?
0: I'll find you. Come. It's almost morning.
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0: light that wouldn't hold still for even a moment's sanity. And questions. Questions that ran together in my mind fell to pieces. Things can move by the imagination. Things knitted together, broken pieces of sanity.
1: The shared coffin is for Robert. Only Robert now, and they are filled.
0: Your revenge is complete.
1: You are trying to think for yourself again. You will need Robert in his home. Come. I'll show you where.
0: How will I know?
1: He'll know you.
0: Tell me.
1: He expects you. I'll tell him to prepare for this.

0: tall, stumpy little man with eyes watching my approach. Go away. Go home.
1: I'm old.
2: I was told you'd expect me like this.
0: Go home.
2: I was told that you were prepared to die.
0: No. Prepared to live.
3: See. A pistol.
0: Your hands won't be quick enough. Go home.
3: Oh, but I must.
0: She's put a spell over you. That's Rita's way and her matter.
3: Rita, you've given her a name.
0: Forget her.
3: Forget the murders.
0: Run away and hide.
3: Can I?
0: Hide? If you go far.
3: But you'll find me if she does.
0: No more, I promise you. No more. You're free to walk the streets unmolested. Free to board a train. Go away and forget.
3: You want to escape and forget everything,
0: don't you?
3: I don't know if I do. I don't know. I walked the streets, unmolested. Hours and hours with no one beside me. No voice. It was as if she, Rita, had evaporated into the mist. The sound of cars. I could see as if my sight was suddenly back, as if I'd wakened from a walking sleep, as if I'd snapped back to the night I ran from the room upstairs, screaming police.

0: Please.
1: Come on now, wake up, wake up.
0: Wake?
1: Hey, you talked yourself out and then you fell asleep.
0: Sleep?
1: Yeah. Sergeant Flanders brought you here.
0: Oh, what? Flanders?
1: Well, it's early morning.
0: I talked myself out, you said, and...
1: Yes.
0: And you know about the last three nights?
1: Oh, yeah, it's all here on paper. What a story. What an imagination.
0: Imagination.
1: Yeah, the goddess in the night in the room upstairs. The tomb with three coffins.
0: Oh, we didn't fill the last coffin. She told him to prepare.
1: Yeah, I know. He was ready with a pistol to shoo you away.
0: Well, he ordered me to escape, to forget
1: it. But you didn't listen to him.
0: No, I had to talk about it. I had to tell the world to stop me from murder.
1: Yes, you did. You talked about it. You put it all written down here. Now, let's go into the main room. There's someone I want you to meet. All right, now. Take another look, Bill. See who it is?
0: Yes. Oh, my head. It's... You told me to go away to escape.
1: This is Dr. Harvey, the owner of this sanatorium.
2: You're William Sampson. We haven't met before. I've been meaning to visit you, as I do all our patients.
0: Patients? Yeah, you mean I...
1: Take it easy, Bill. You were charged with homicidal attempt on your girlfriend.
0: Uh-huh.
1: As a result of a psychiatrist's report, you were given a suspended sentence as long as you went into a sanatorium. It's for your own good, Bill. You've got an instinct to kill.
0: Yes. That's what I've done. Heaven help me. She, Rita, she made me kill.
1: Now, it's all in your mind, son. You haven't killed anyone. You've been in this sanatorium. Here, wait a minute. When you escaped... Did you?
3: She's there. Up there on the lawn. She's not in my mind. It's not. She says she sounds like marble. Has the cold sun on her.
0: Looking like I'd imagine she'd look. A painted smile on her face. Her lips too thin for laughter.
3: You're identifying one of our patients. That's Rita.
1: Quick, get dinner.
4: Rita, tell me what you're going to do. The things you said are in the
3: hall. Oh, I've been watching her. What's that young lady do?

0: Are you there, Sergeant? Reeder is my first cousin. We were all left a considerable amount of money by our Uncle Justin. The money to be divided equally in the case of one of us dying. Reeder knew of Samson's homicidal impulses. She played upon his imagination. Poor Bill.
1: What will they do to him? I thought it was all in his mind. The man's committed two murders.
0: They're both mad. They'll be put away for the rest of their lives. All they will have left is their imagination.

walking about in all that fog and mist, not knowing who he was, or where he was going, or whom he was going to kill next. It's enough to make a man go out of his mind.

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0: Zeus back again. Just a reminder of our rendezvous next week. Where are we going? Through the creaking door? Of course.
1: The manufacturers of State Express 3-5 Silver King cigarettes invite you to listen next Saturday at 9 o'clock when they will again present...

0: You have just heard a quad play from the old-time radio series, The Creaking Door, here on Audio Theater. Tonight's titles were Man in the Morgue, Midnight Express, Victory Over Death, and Where the Dead Sleep. 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Air dates are not known. Tune in next Thursday evening, same time, same place, for another set of thrilling and awesome thriller shows here on Audio Theater. This is your host, Pulcherrima, saying thanks for listening. Until then, have a good one. You have just heard a quad play from the old-time radio series, The Creaking Door, here on Audio Theater. Tonight's titles were Man in the Morgue, Midnight Express, Victory Over Death, and Where the Dead Sleep. 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This is your host, Pulcherrima, saying thanks for listening. Until then, have a good one.
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0: 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Now, The Mysterious Traveler takes us on another journey into the realm of the strange and terrifying momentarily. Enjoy this evening's presentation.
1: The Mysterious Traveler.

0: This is the mysterious traveler inviting you to join me on another journey into the realm of the strange and the terrifying. I hope you will enjoy the trip, that it will thrill you a little and chill you a little. So settle back, get a good grip on your nerve, and be comfortable, if you can. It is midnight, and an old automobile is driving along a narrow road through the woods. At a point where a second road, even narrower, crosses the first, the car stops.
1: Here you are, young fella. This is the professor's place.
2: Is it? All I can see is woods.
1: It's up that road about 50 yards. Look sharp and you can see the light shining between them two trees.
2: Oh, yes, I see it now. Then I guess I get out here. Would you hand me my bag, Sheriff Ramsey?
1: Right. Here you are.
2: Thanks. And that's a dollar I owe you, right?
1: Yep. Thank you. You know the professor, do you?
2: Yes. I was Professor Clark's laboratory assistant back in college 10 years ago.
1: Oh.
2: Why?
1: I was thinking maybe you could drop a hint to him.
2: A hint? What kind of a hint?
1: Well, that there's been some talk in town of running him and that man of his, that Barton, fell out of the county.
2: Running Professor Clark? Oh, you're not serious.
1: Yep. Of course, it's just talk. So far.
2: But what has anybody got against Professor Clark? There isn't a milder man in the world.
1: Well, maybe so, but folks has got wind of what happened at the state penitentiary over in Hillvale last year.
2: Sheriff, you're talking in riddles. What did happen?
1: The professor went over there when they hanged Richard, that hauled-up killer.
2: Uh-huh.
1: And the warden gave the professor the murderer's brain. That's what happened.
2: Well, what of it? Professor Clark is a great authority on nerve and brain tissues. Maybe he wanted it for research purposes.
1: Yeah, I'm not saying he didn't. I'm just telling you how folks are talking. They think he's keeping that brain in a big glass jar and making it grow.
2: Oh, that's perfectly ridiculous.
1: Well, they don't think so. They got the notion that brain is big as a bull calf by now. And they're afraid someday it'll escape.
2: Oh, Sheriff, for a minute I was taking you seriously. A brain as big as a calf?
1: Oh, I'm not saying I ever believed it, but it'd be a good idea if the professor'd give folks a notion of what he's really doing in that laboratory of his, with that Barton fella to help him. Then maybe the talk would die down.
2: I understand. All right, Sheriff, I'll mention it to him.
1: Well, then I'll be getting on. Good night, young fella.
2: Good night, Sheriff.
1: Right up that road, about 50 yards. You can't miss it.
0: A few moments later, Dr. Richard Dale was knocking on the door of an old stone house, almost hidden among the trees. A frail, white-haired old man answered the door. An old man who could hardly speak in his joy as he gripped Richard Dale's hand. He led the way down a long hall to a great room where strange equipment took up almost every inch of space. Retorts and electric furnaces, generators, batteries, and great glass vats. Dr. Dale stared around him in intense curiosity as Professor Clark helped him off with his hat and coat.
3: There. Now, sit down, Dick, my boy. Sit down and let me get a good look at you. So, you got my letter? Yes, yes, of course you did, or you wouldn't be here.
2: Thanks, Professor. Yes, I got your letter. And it made me so curious I took the first train. You promised me a surprise. Well, is this it, this amazing laboratory?
3: No, no, my boy. I'll come to that in a moment after you've met Barton, my assistant.
2: Barton? I don't seem to know the name. Should I?
3: No, he's not famous yet. But he will be. He's been with me only a few months. But I couldn't get along without him.
2: He certainly sounds interesting.
3: You'll like him, I'm sure you will. Oh, Barton!
4: Yes, Professor?
3: Dr. Dale has arrived. I want you to meet him.
4: Why, of course. How do you do, Dr. Dale? We've both of us been looking forward to your visit.
2: How do you do? Yes, the professor's letter made me so curious I couldn't stay away. I'm still wondering what the great surprise is he promised me.
3: You'll see, Dick, in just a minute.
2: My curiosity's at fever pitch.
3: Well, it's time to satisfy it. Barton, is Alpha making some coffee?
4: Yes, he started it when we heard the car.
2: Alpha? Who is he?
4: Our general man of all work.
3: Truly amazing fellow. here he comes now.
5: Shall Alpha serve coffee?
2: Good heavens.
3: I said you'd be surprised, Dick.
2: He's not human. He's a machine. A robot.
3: Yes, my boy. An artificial man made from metal and synthetic brain tissue.
2: A machine man. But walking and talking.
4: He's not very pretty, but then the professor was mostly interested in making sure he'd work.
2: He must weigh a ton.
3: No, only about 300 pounds. You see, Alpha's mostly aluminum and other light alloys. Inside his aluminum plates are some new batteries I devised, together with miles of fine silver wire and a dozen electric motors. And to give you only the highlights...
2: It's a good thing you did keep this for a surprise. If you'd mentioned it in your letter, I don't think I would have believed you.
5: Shall Alpha serve coffee now?
3: Yes, Alpha. Put it on this table here, and pour a cup for Dr. Dale.
5: Alpha, do so.
2: Still can't make myself believe it.
5: Alpha poured coffee.
3: Go on, Dick. Take it.
2: Huh? Oh, yes, of course. Al, thank you.
4: Alpha, this is Dr. Dale, our guest. Any orders he gives are to be obeyed.
5: Alpha understands.
2: He looks clumsy, but he poured the coffee as well as a man could.
3: Yes, my boy, Alpha has capabilities you'd never suspect to look at him. Here, I'll show you. Alpha.
5: Alpha hears.
3: The fireplace needs more wood. Put on that big log there.
5: Alpha, do it. Alpha has log.
3: Now, break it in half.
5: Alpha, break it.
2: Six inch log, and he's breaking it with his hands.
5: Alpha, put log on fire.
3: Good. We won't need you anymore tonight, Alpha.
4: You can go back to your room now.
5: Alpha is going.
4: Be sure to switch off your batteries. They're going to need recharging tomorrow.
5: Alpha understands.
2: That's the most incredible thing I ever saw.
3: You see, Dick, I tried to treat Alpha as if he were really a man. So I gave him a room of his own. Like any machine, he's completely inactive when his batteries have been switched off. But his brain continues to function. It's an artificial protoplasm that I spent 8 years creating. It's the only thing that makes him different from any other machine.
4: But it means Alpha can think. Think like a man.
2: A machine that can walk and talk and think.
3: Ah, but Alpha's not the only surprise I have for you, Dick.
2: He's not?
3: No, I have another one. Even more astonishing. But you'll have to wait until morning to learn about that. Because now it's time we were both in bed.
2: I suppose you're right. It's after one.
3: I know you must be tired. I'm getting old. So I'm going up to bed now, Dick. Barton will show you to your room.
2: Of course, Professor. I'll see you in the morning, then.
3: Yes. We'll have a long talk tomorrow. Good night.
2: Good night, Professor Clark.
4: Oh, Dr. Dale.
2: Yes, Barton?
4: Could we talk for a minute before I show you to your room?
2: Oh, yes, of course.
4: It occurs to me the professor forgot to tell you why he asked you here.
2: Why, yes, that's true. And I've been so interested I forgot to ask.
4: It was his hope that you'd stay indefinitely and help us carry forward the work we've been doing here.
2: Stay indefinitely? Well, I have my own work.
4: Don't say no yet. Now, just think, Dr. Dale. Alpha is stronger and more rugged than a man. He needs no rest, no food. Yet he can do the work of three men. He can plow, reap, run machinery, Think how much drudgery a million like him could lift from mankind's shoulders.
2: Yes, that's true.
4: And already Alpha is technically obsolete. Professor Clark has the blueprints for a new machine man, as superior to Alpha as an airplane is to a bicycle. We want you to help us build them.
2: Well, I'm certainly tempted. Perhaps I could arrange.
4: Ah, excellent. And now there's only one more thing I want to tell you.
2: Yes, what is it?
4: It's about Alpha. You must help me persuade the professor to dismantle him.
2: Dismantle him? Yes. Why?
4: He has become dangerous.
2: I don't understand.
4: Because he was the first successful machine man that the professor built. He is imperfect in many ways. He's not completely reliable. I'm afraid that someday he may escape from the house and so do some damage that would seriously upset our plans.
2: Yes, that could easily happen.
4: The local inhabitants are unfriendly enough as it is.
2: I know. Sheriff Ramsey was warning me about that tonight. All right, I'll speak to Professor Clark about it tomorrow.
4: Ah, good. Then I'll show you to your room now, if you wish.
2: Yes. I am sleepy.
4: If you'll just come this way.
0: His mind in a whirl of amazement, Dr. Dale retired and finally fell into an uneasy sleep. How long he had slept, he did not know. When abruptly he woke with a scream ringing in his ears. The cry came from downstairs. Dr. Dale leaped from his bed and raced down to the lower floor.
6: Dick! Help! Help me!
0: In the lower hall, he found Barton hammering on the heavy door of the laboratory.
4: Professor Clark! Professor Clark, what's wrong?
7: Barton, what's happened?
4: It's the professor. I heard him call for help.
7: Huh. Yes, so did I. It woke me up.
4: The door's locked. He must be in there, but there's no sound in there now.
7: Well, we've got to break the door down.
4: Yes. Put your shoulder beside mine.
7: Right. You ready?
4: Ready.
7: And shut. Professor Clark, where are you?
4: Professor Clark, he's not here.
7: Yes. Here he is, lying on the floor beside the window. He's been murdered.
4: It was Alpha. It must have been. No one else could have done it.
7: But where is Alpha?
4: The window. It's open. He went out that day.
7: We've got to go after him.
4: I'm afraid it's hopeless. At night in these woods, we couldn't possibly find him.
7: No, you're right.
4: It'll be morning soon. Then I think he'll come back. He knows that he can only go a few more hours before his batteries must be recharged.
7: Then we can capture him and destroy him. But, Barton, why did he kill the man who created him?
4: The professor must have come down to the laboratory for some reason. Occasionally, when he couldn't sleep, he would do that. He may have decided to make some more tests of Alpha.
7: Yes, but that doesn't explain
4: during
7: why...
4: During the test, something must have occurred. When Alpha returns, we can find out.
7: Poor Professor Clark. Well, we'll have to notify the police.
4: There's only the sheriff. In any case, I think we should wait till morning and then report the professor's death as an accident.
7: An accident?
4: Yes. If the authorities learn the truth, our research may be stopped. And when Professor Clark has achieved so much, can we let it go for nothing?
7: No, of course not.
4: Dr. Dale, we must carry on his work for him.
7: Yes, that's what he would want.
4: Then you will help me continue it? You'll stay?
7: Yes. Yes, I'll stay.
0: Greatly upset by the tragedy, Dr. Dale returned to bed and at last fell into an uneasy sleep, haunted by dreams of Alpha, the metal monster Professor Clark had created. When he awoke, the sun was shining, and he could hear Barton moving about downstairs. He dressed and went down to find Barton getting breakfast ready.
4: Oh, good morning, Dr. Dale.
1: Good morning, Barton. Any sign of Alpha?
4: Not yet.
1: Well, we ought to start a search for him.
4: But first, I think you ought to eat breakfast. Everything's ready.
1: Well, all right. Some coffee anyway.
4: Here. Sit here.
1: Thank you. I didn't know you were a cook as well as a lab assistant, Barton.
4: I've learned to do a lot of things since I came here.
1: Aren't you going to eat, too?
4: I'm not hungry. I seldom am. But I thought that while you ate, I might outline some of the problems facing us.
1: That's a good idea.
4: You see, though Alpha's brain is of synthetic protoplasm, it is not completely artificial.
1: I was wondering about that. Sheriff Ramsey mentioned that the professor secured a human brain from...
4: From an executed killer, yes.
8: The professor found that to give life to his artificial brain tissue, it was necessary to add a small amount of tissue from a real brain.
7: I see. The real tissue gave life to the rest. Of course.
8: Yes, but in this instance, it may have tainted Alpha's brain with the murderous impulse of a killer.
7: Yes, that sounds plausible.
8: So our first problem will be to obtain untainted brain tissues to blend with the artificial tissues we will make according to the professor's formula.
7: That should give us no trouble. I can get what we need through the research laboratories where I'm connected.
8: Ah, then that solves our worst problem. The rest will be matters of detail. Fortunately, there's enough equipment here to build a dozen or so robots.
7: Like Alpha, you mean?
8: No. The far more advanced type Professor Clark was perfecting. And now, if you've finished, I have something to show you.
7: Yes, I'm through. I don't feel much like eating after last night.
8: Then come with me to the laboratory, and I'll show you the second surprise that Professor Clark had in store for you. Ah, here we are. Now, what I'm going to show you is in this box.
7: Another robot?
8: Yes. A second mechanical man the professor built a few months ago. This one, though, was a failure.
7: You mean it wouldn't work?
8: It worked too well.
7: I don't follow.
8: It was too intelligent. Professor Clark called it Beta. And Beta's brain power was greater than that of any human scientist who ever lived. But Beta was insane.
7: Good Lord.
8: He represented, however, a tremendous technical advance. Look.
7: It looks exactly like a human being.
8: Yes. Professor Clark used me for a model when he built Beta.
7: It's an excellent likeness.
8: Touch the face, Doctor.
7: All right. It feels smooth and rubbery with a hard surface underneath.
8: The surface is a new plastic Professor Clark developed with which he could imitate exactly the appearance of human skin. Underneath is an aluminum body on which the plastic was baked.
7: I see.
8: Beta's hair, eyes, and teeth are all artificial, too. But he walked and talked and acted so much like a human being that no man alive could have guessed his secret.
7: No, he would have fooled me completely. And you say he was insane?
8: From the human viewpoint, yes. He considered himself superior to the human race. With his enormous brain power, he intended to make himself ruler of the world.
7: You're joking.
8: Not in the least. That is why Professor Clark destroyed him just in time. He had made plans to take over this laboratory and construct dozens of mechanical men like himself. And then, with their help, he was going to enslave all mankind.
7: Barton, if that could happen once, it might happen again. I don't believe we should continue Professor Clark's work after all.
8: Oh, there's no danger now, Doctor. You see, Beta also had a brain which contained tissues taken from that of the condemned murderer, but we will select the brain tissues from the highest types that are available.
7: Yes, but even so,
8: then,
7: you...
8: Doctor, we will produce mechanical men, tireless, indestructible, who will be mankind's willing servants, who will solve for man problems he can't solve for himself.
7: I wonder. In any case, we must proceed with the utmost caution.
8: Of course. Doctor, listen.
7: Someone's come into the house.
8: Alpha. He's come back.
7: Alpha, we may need a weapon, Barton.
8: No, I can control him. Alpha. Alpha, come here.
5: Alpha comes.
8: Alpha, you killed Professor Clark. Why did you do it?
5: Professor said he would destroy Alpha.
7: And you killed him because of that?
5: Alpha does not want to be destroyed.
7: But you're just a machine. What difference does it make to you?
5: Alpha is machine that lives. Alpha is stronger than you. Alpha is better than you.
8: Alpha, be quiet.
7: We must destroy Alpha at once.
8: You are right, Doctor. Do you hear, Alpha? You are to be punished.
5: Alpha here.
8: But first, we want to know where you've been. Did anyone see you?
5: Men saw Alpha.
7: Men saw you? What do you mean?
5: Two men driving automobiles saw him.
8: And what did they do?
5: They tried to hit Alpha with automobiles.
7: And then what happened?
5: Alpha stopped automobile. Alpha killed one man.
7: Killed him?
5: Other man ran off in woods. Alpha could not find him. Alpha came back.
7: We can't keep this a secret. No matter what happens, we must notify the authorities at once.
8: No, wait. Let me think. We can't...
7: The bell. There's someone at the door.
8: I'll see who it is. You stay here.
7: But what about Alpha?
8: I'll switch off his batteries, then he can't move. There. Now I'll see who's at the door.
0: Dr. Dale waited while Barton went to the door. He heard the door open and recognized the excited voice of Sheriff Ramsey speaking. Then a moment later, Barton came back into the laboratory, followed by the sheriff, who held a revolver in his hand.
8: But, Sheriff, if you'd only let me explain...
1: Never mind that. You're coming with me, both of you.
8: Dr. Dale, perhaps you can reason with the sheriff. He insists that we're under arrest.
1: Yes, and I'm taking you to the lockup. The professor, too. Where is he?
2: Professor Clark is dead, Sheriff.
1: Dead?
8: He was killed last night when an experiment he was engaged in went wrong.
1: An experiment, huh? I suppose it was an experiment that crushed the life out of him. It crushed the life out of Jed Thompson an hour ago down the road and scared Fred Jennings so bad all he can do is jabber about monsters.
7: It's true. The things that killed both the professor and Thompson is an experiment. It's standing there behind...
1: Behind? A machine. A man made out of machinery.
8: Oh, don't be alarmed, Sheriff. It's perfectly harmless now. It is a machine man which Professor Clark built. Unfortunately, it got out of control.
1: I don't believe it.
7: I don't blame you, Sheriff, but that's the truth.
8: I think I can convince you.
1: What are you doing? Stand still.
8: I'm simply going to switch Alpha on. There. Now he can move and speak as well as you and me.
1: That thing talk? You're lying. You're up to something.
8: Alpha, will you tell the sheriff that it was you who killed Mr. Thompson?
5: Alpha killed him. He tried to hit Alpha with car.
1: So that's what the professor was up to all this time. Building that thing.
8: Now, Sheriff, surely you realize that we are not murderers.
1: Maybe not, but you'll come to jail just the same. You're partly responsible anyhow.
7: But, Sheriff...
1: Anyway, for your own protection, there's a mob on its way out here from town. They're going to burn this place down. What? I got to put you in jail for your own safety. They're ready to lynch you right now.
8: Burn the place down?
1: That's what I said. So turn that machine thing off and come along. We ain't got much time.
8: No. All this equipment, machinery, the professor's notes, they must not be destroyed. We must stop them.
7: Yes, Sheriff. The loss to science...
1: Never mind science. You got your own skins to worry about. That mob means business. Let's get started.
8: I'm afraid we can't do that, Sheriff.
1: You can't. I got a six-shooter here that says different.
7: We have no choice, Barton.
8: Oh, yes, we have. Alpha, take the gun away from this man.
1: What are you doing? Stop him! Stop him, or I...
8: Too late, Dr. Dale. He's dead.
7: Alpha crushed him.
8: Yes, Dr. Dale.
7: Now, you're a murderer.
8: In a good cause. The life of one man or of a dozen men cannot stand in my way.
7: You don't expect me to keep silent about this, do you?
8: I think you will. Alpha. Alpha.
7: He doesn't answer.
8: His batteries have gone dead. That last burst of energy must have drained them dry. But it makes no difference.
7: I think it does. A big difference. There, see this? It's Sheriff Ramsey's revolver with three bullets still in it. Now put your hand up.
8: I must explain something to you, Doctor.
7: You can talk, but if you move, I'll shoot.
8: I only want to say that nothing is going to interfere with my plan to build more of the improved form of robots that Professor Clark perfected before his death. Robots who look and act so much like men, no one can detect them.
7: They'll never be built. I intend to destroy all of Professor Clark's notes.
8: They will be built by me. I shall build 10, 100, 1,000... Then I shall lead them with a superior intelligence to the mastery of the world.
7: You're mad. Of course I should have
8: guessed. No, Doctor, that's not the answer. I shall tell you the truth. And then you must die.
7: Stand still or I'll shoot.
8: You remember last night when the professor said he had another surprise for you? An even greater surprise than Alpha?
7: Yes.
8: That surprise, Doctor, was Beta, the second robot. So perfect it looked like a man, but so intelligent that human beings were as children in comparison.
7: But Beta was destroyed.
8: No, Dr. Beta was not destroyed. But you must be destroyed.
7: Stand back. Stand back, I say. All right, then I'll shoot.
8: And now, Doctor, your bullets are gone.
7: You aren't even hurt.
8: Bullets cannot harm me. That's what I'm trying to tell you. Beta, the second robot... was not destroyed.
7: But I saw him.
8: What you saw was only an initial attempt that failed. The real Beta still exists. You see, Dr. Dale, I am Beta.
3: You?
8: Yes, I too am a mechanical man. And now, you must die.
7: No! No, stay away from me! Stay away!
0: This is the mysterious traveler again. What happened to Dr. Dale? Why, he's still alive. But, of course, under observation in a hospital. In fact, it was he who told me the story. You see, the mob that was coming to burn down the house arrived just in time to save him. But Barton, or Beta, as he called himself, escaped. He could hardly have survived all those bullets if he had been human, could he? I wonder if the story is true. Do you suppose that somewhere a strange individual who is really a robot is making other mechanical men, preparing to carry out Barton's plan to rule the world? Oh, you haven't time to talk about it now. You're getting off here. Well, I'm sorry. But perhaps we'll meet again soon. I take this same train every week at this same time.
9: You just heard Chapter 19 of The Mysterious Traveler, a series of dramas of the strange and terrifying brought to you each week by Station WOR. In tonight's story, Beware of Tomorrow, Will Hare played Dr. Dale and Don Randolph played Barton. Also featured were Maurice Tarplin and Philip Clark. The Mysterious Traveler, written by Bob Arthur and David Cogan, is directed by Jock McGregor. 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

0: Mysterious Traveler.
1: This is the Mysterious Traveler, inviting you to join him on another journey into the realm of the strange and terrifying. I hope you will enjoy the trip, that it will thrill you a little and chill you a little. So settle back, get a good grip on your nerves. Where are we going? We're going to journey to the grave and learn the secrets of the dead in a tale titled The Accusing Corpse. Some years ago, when I was a county coroner, I was called in on a most interesting case. A case which had begun in the country home of Philip Drake, the wealthy stockbroker.
2: Roger, thank goodness you were able to get here in time.
3: I left town right after I received your call. What's wrong, Philip? You sounded so upset over the phone.
2: It's Vivian. She's upstairs in her room packing. She says she's leaving me.
3: Leaving you? Why?
2: She seems to feel our marriage has been a mistake. Roger, won't you speak to her? Persuade her to stay. After all, she is your sister.
3: I'm afraid, Philip, that Vivian and I have never been as close as sister and brother should be. She's always been wild and spoiled. Perhaps, Philip, it would be better if you were to let her go.
2: No, I couldn't do that. I love her, Roger. I wouldn't want to live without her. Won't you please try to persuade her to stay?
3: All right, Philip. I'll do my best. But I must warn you, I haven't much influence
4: over her. I'm all packed and ready to... Why, Roger, darling, what a surprise. What are you doing here?
3: Vivian, Philip has told me. Now, surely you can't be serious. You know how he loves you, everything he's done to make you happy.
4: Now, Roger, you aren't going to start on that, are you?
3: Someday, Vivian, you'll get just what you deserve for walking over people, breaking their hearts... Every time I think of you being my sister, I feel...
2: Roger, please. Would you mind waiting in the other room? I'd like to speak to Vivian alone.
3: Oh, all right, Philip. But call me when you want me.
4: Really, Philip. No matter what you have to say, you're just wasting your time.
2: Oh, Vivian, how can you do this to me? You know I love you, but I'd do anything to make you happy.
4: That's sweet of you, dear. Would you mind lending me your car to get to town?
2: If you leave me, Vivian, you won't get a cent. Not a cent, do you hear?
4: Really? Did you ever stop to think, Philip, that there might be another man with more money than you?
2: Another man? Oh, no, there couldn't be.
4: And why not?
2: But we've only been married 3 months. There couldn't be anyone in that time.
4: Oh, but there was.
2: Oh, Vivian, in spite of what you've done, I'm willing to forgive you and start over with you.
4: But, darling, I don't want you to forgive me. I want you to forget me.
2: Vivian, you can't do this to me. I love you. I won't let you go.
4: I really must be saying goodbye now. He's waiting for me in town, and I don't want to be late.
2: If I can't have you, no one else will, do you hear?
4: Oh, really, Philip, you're being ridiculous. I must go.
2: No!
4: Philip, what are you doing? A gun.
2: Yes, Vivian, a gun. I told you if I couldn't have you, no one else would.
4: Oh, Philip, you're insane. Put that gun down.
2: If you don't change your mind about leaving, I'll kill you.
4: Even with that gun, you can't keep me, do you hear? I'd sooner die than go on living with you. I'm going, and you're not going to stop. Oh, you shot
2: Vivian.
3: Philip, what happened? I thought I heard... Vivian!
2: Roger, is she dead?
3: Yes. Philip, do you know what this may mean? Life imprisonment, perhaps. Even the electric chair.
2: I know. Nothing seems to matter now.
3: But you simply can't throw your life away like that, Philip. Oh, even if Vivian was my sister, I don't mind telling you that I always felt you were far too good for her. She didn't deserve to be your wife.
2: Oh, please, Roger.
3: Now, look, Philip. If we were to get rid of the body, who could possibly know that she didn't leave here tonight as she'd planned?
2: Oh, it wouldn't work, Roger. You can't get away with murder.
3: That's nonsense, Philip. Now, if we were to bury her in the woods, no one would ever find the body.
2: Bury her in the woods. I couldn't do that.
3: Well, then I'll do it. You can wait here till I return.
2: But, Roger, what if...
3: Philip, you must let me handle this. You'd better give me the gun.
2: All right, Roger. You are.
3: Good. Now you wait here while I get rid of the body.
1: Philip watched, spellbound, unable to say a word, as Roger picked up the body and left the room. As Roger, carrying his burden, passed the gardener's shed, he picked up a shovel. In a few moments, he reached the woods which began at the rear of the house and extended for miles. He carefully made his way through the forest underbrush until he was well out of sight of the house. Then he stopped and looked about.
3: I think this is quite far enough.
4: I think you can put me down now, Roger. I'm tired of being carried like a sack of potatoes.
3: All right. Well, let me congratulate you on your performance as a corpse.
4: Do you think he suspects anything?
3: Of course he doesn't. He's positive that he shot and killed you.
4: You've got the gun, haven't you?
3: Well, certainly I've got it. You don't think I was going to let him discover that the bullets had been removed and blank cartridges substituted, do you?
4: Oh, no. Not you, Roger. You always know what you're doing.
3: I always try to, my dear sister.
4: You don't think Philip will give you any trouble, do you? Outside of being in love with me, he isn't an utter fool.
3: Don't worry. I can handle Philip. Now, here's the key to the apartment I rented in town. You'll find my car a quarter of a mile down the road.
4: All right. I'll be waiting for you at the apartment.
3: I'll be there in a few hours. Now, let me see. Yes, this seems like a nice place to dig.
1: The next morning, Roger called on Philip at his office. With a calculating glance, he noted that Philip's eyes were bloodshot, that his hand trembled as the two shook hands.
5: How are you, Philip?
2: I couldn't sleep at all last night. I kept thinking of Vivian. And what if her disappearance is noticed? People begin asking questions.
3: Now, all you have to do is tell them that Vivian left you and you don't know where she is. Or things like that happen every day.
2: You've been very helpful to me, Roger. If ever I get a chance to repay you for it, rest assured, I will.
3: That's very good of you, Philip. Truth of the matter is, you could do me a favor if you would.
2: Of course. What is it?
3: Well, I'm in the midst of a business deal, and I find myself a little short of capital. If you could lend me some money, I'd appreciate it.
2: Oh, certainly, Roger. How much do you need?
3: $20,000.
2: $20,000? That's quite a lot.
3: Naturally, Philip, if you feel you can't lend it to me, I'll go to a bank and try to borrow it.
2: Oh, it isn't that I can't lend it to you, Roger. It's just that the amount surprised me. Shall I make the check out to you?
3: Yes, if you please.
2: All right.
3: I can't tell you how much I appreciate this, Philip.
1: As Philip wrote out a check for $20,000, Roger smiled. Things were working out just as he had planned. An hour later, Roger entered an old brownstone house and went to apartment 2C.
4: Roger, did you get it?
3: What does this look like?
4: Oh, Roger, that's wonderful. Now we can clear out and... Why, there isn't $100,000 here.
3: No, my dear. I only got $20,000 from him.
4: But we were after $100,000. Why didn't you get it all this morning when you saw him?
3: My dear Vivian, it simply isn't done that way. Blackmail is an art that calls for the use of psychology. Philip will give us many times over the money I hold in my hand, all in due time, of course.
4: You mean I'll have to go on hiding in this miserable apartment until you've finished your little game with him? Never being able to leave it for fear someone will recognize it.
3: Come now, Vivian. You've got the radio and books.
4: Spend weeks in this apartment, I tell you. I won't. My arm.
3: You'll do exactly as I say, Vivian. Exactly. Do you understand?
4: Roger, my arm. You're hurting
3: me. It's nothing to what I'll do if you disobey me. Do I make myself clear?
4: Yes, yes.
1: A week passed. A week in which Roger patiently bided his time. For time, he knew, was working on his side against Philip. Then one morning he called on Philip at his office.
3: Good morning, Philip. How are you?
2: How do you expect me to be? This past week I've been able to think of nothing but Vivian and what happened that night.
3: Philip, you must stop brooding over it. Whatever happened was her fault, not yours.
2: Yes, you're right. Perhaps what I need is a vacation.
3: Yes. Yes, of course. A trip would do you a world of good. And if I could afford it, I'd go along with you.
2: You mean you haven't any money?
3: I'm afraid not, Philip. That's what I've come to see you about. I must have $40,000.

0: I see. It seems I haven't any choice. Very well, Roger. I'll write you out a check.
1: Roger's eyes gleamed in amusement as he accepted the check from Philip. There was no longer any doubt that Philip understood him perfectly. Things were working out exactly as he had planned. Later that day, Roger went back to the old brownstone house. There was a smile on his lips as he entered apartment 2C.
2: Look at this. $40,000 in cash.
3: Oh, Roger.
2: Now, wasn't this worth staying and hiding for, Vivian? And there's plenty more where this came from. Who could that be? You better get behind that screen.
3: No. All right, Roger.
2: Yes?
4: CLD for Miss Brown. It amounts to $64.
2: Oh, you must be mistaken. There's no Miss Brown here.
4: This is the address she gave. It's in care of Mr. Roger Martinson. Is that your name?
2: Why, yes, but I don't know any...
3: Those packages are for me, Roger. How much did you say the COD was?
4: $64, miss.
3: Oh. Here you are.
4: Thank you, miss. Here's your receipt. Goodbye.
3: Goodbye.
2: When did you buy those clothes?
3: This morning.
2: You mean you went out shopping in spite of what I told you?
3: Well, I was sick of being cooped up in this apartment day and night. I had to do something for a change.
2: And what of my plans? You risked everything with so much at stake.
3: Roger, stop looking at me like that. I tell you, I couldn't stand being cooped up in this apartment any longer.
2: But I give you orders to stay here.
3: Well, I won't. I want you to get the rest of the money at once so we can clear out. And if you don't, I'll go shopping whenever I feel like it. You can't make me stay here.
2: You'll do exactly as I say, Vivian. I won't allow anything or anyone to interfere with my plans. I've worked out every step perfectly, and there isn't going to be any slip-up.
1: Another week passed, a week in which Roger made no effort to see Philip. Then early one evening, he got into his car and drove out of the city to Philip's home in the country.
5: Oh, it's you, Roger. Come in.
2: Good evening, Philip. Oh, where are the servants?
5: This is their night off.
2: Oh. You're not looking well at all, Philip. You shouldn't remain in this house by yourself.
5: What difference does it make where I am? Wherever I go, the memory of that night follows. It's hard to believe that it was only 2 weeks ago tonight that I killed her.
2: 2 weeks ago tonight? Well, so it was. Oh, by the way, Philip, do you think you might possibly lend me $60,000?
5: $60,000? You can't be serious.
2: Oh, but I am.
5: But I lent you that much already.
2: Yes, I know, but I must have more.
5: No. I won't give you another cent. You've blackmailed me enough.
2: Blackmail is a harsh word, Philip.
5: What else can you call it? You're just as hard and grasping as Vivian was.
2: Yes, but you must remember, I'm alive and she isn't.
5: I suppose you're glad she's dead. In life, she was worth nothing to you. In death, you're able to get $60,000 for her. In death? How do I know she is dead?
2: But don't be foolish, Philip. You saw her lying on the floor in this very room.
5: Yes, but how do I know she's dead? It was you who examined her and told me so. And you buried the body by yourself.
2: Well, I just wanted to spare you, Philip.
5: Just exactly where did you bury Vivian? As a matter of fact, how do I know the whole affair isn't staged for my special benefit, so that you can extort money from me?
2: Oh, surely you don't believe that, Philip. Why, you shot her with your own gun.
5: Yes, and you took the gun away from me immediately after the shooting. Suddenly, that whole affair is becoming very clear to me.
2: I tell you, she's dead, Philip, and buried out in the woods.
5: Then I want to see the grave and the body you say is in it.
2: But this is ridiculous. I won't go searching for a grave in the middle of the night.
5: You shouldn't have to search for it, Roger. Not if you really dug one. Come along. We can pick up a shovel at the tool shed.
2: I won't do it. I won't do it.
5: I said come along, Roger.
2: Oh, very well. But I'm not certain I'll be able to find the grave. After all, the woods is fairly large, and it's been 2 weeks since I buried
5: her. That's all right, Roger. We'll stay out there until you do find her.
1: A few minutes later, Philip and Roger picked up the shovel at the tool shed and then continued on their way to the woods that began at the rear of the house. Neither of the men spoke.

0: they entered the woods. Roger leading the way with a flashlight. Several times he stopped, trying to get his bearings, then plunged on again, hoping to find a familiar landmark. It became apparent that Roger was growing less and less sure of himself.
1: Oh, the grave is someplace around here. I'm certain of it. Perhaps we ought to come back in the daytime. It might be easier to find it then.
2: I know, Roger. You shouldn't have any trouble finding it now, if it exists.
1: It does exist, I tell you. It's just that the woods are so confusing at night. Everything looks so different.
2: Just keep on searching, Roger.
1: And perhaps this is the spot. It looks something like it.
2: Well, is it or isn't it?
1: I don't know. It looks like the place where I buried her, and yet I'm not certain.
2: There's only one way to make certain, and that's to start digging. Here's the shovel.
1: But suppose this isn't the spot?
2: Then we'll dig somewhere else. In fact, we'll dig up the entire woods if necessary. After all, you're certain she is buried in the woods, aren't you? Go ahead, Roger. Start digging.
1: Oh, very well.

0: Roger. You've been digging for 20 minutes now, and you haven't uncovered a body.
1: Philip, I told you I wasn't sure this was the spot where I buried her.
0: You're a great actor, Roger. But I'm afraid this time you've overplayed your role.
1: What do you mean?
0: Vivian isn't dead. And there's no use your pretending she is. Everything that's happened was part of a scheme the two of you planned to extort money from me.
1: I tell you, she is dead.
0: Then where's the body?
1: I thought this was the spot, that I must be mistaken. I'm sure I didn't bury her any deeper than this, but if I... Philip, turn the flashlight this way.
0: What is it?
1: Look. Do you see what I've uncovered?
0: A hand?
1: Yes. This is the spot where I buried her, Philip. Just a few more shovelfuls and I'll have her uncovered.
0: Oh. Oh, it can't be.
1: There. There you are, Philip. Of course, she's been in the ground for 2 weeks, but I think you can easily recognize that it's Vivian.
0: Yes. It's Vivian.
1: And look, Philip. Here's the bullet hole under her heart. The bullet hole that you made.
0: I don't want to see any more. I've had enough.
1: You should trust me a little more, Philip. Everything I did was for your own good. After all, you don't want to go to the electric chair, do you?
0: I don't care what happens anymore. I can't stand having her death on my conscience any longer. I'm going to call the police.
1: Don't be a fool, Philip. You know it might well mean the electric chair.
0: I'll take my chances. Anything's better than going on living the way I have these past 2 weeks. I'm going back to the house and call the police.
1: Philip, Philip, come back. Come back. Philip!
0: Operator. Operator.
1: Philip, Philip, wait. Wait, don't do anything foolish.
0: No, you cut me off. Take your hands off that phone, Roger.
1: All I want you to do, Philip, is to listen to me for a few minutes. At the end of that time, you may do as you please. Now, that's fair enough, isn't it?
0: Nothing you can say will make me change my mind about calling the police.
1: Listen to me first. Then if you still want to call the police, you can. Now, please put the receiver down, Philip. Yeah, that's it.
0: Well, what do you want to tell me?
1: Well, do you mind if I mix myself a drink first? It's been a rather difficult evening.
0: Very well.
1: Oh, well, what about one for you, Philip? You look as though you could stand a drink.
0: No, thank you.
1: Oh, nonsense. Do you good.
0: What is it you want to say to me, Roger?
1: Huh? Oh, yes, say to you. Oh, yes. Yes, of course. Here's your drink, Philip.
0: Thank you.
1: Well, now, what shall we drink to? We'll drink to your good luck, come what may. There. I feel a good deal better.
0: All right. Now that we've had our drinks, what have you got to say?
1: Oh, yes. What I wanted to say was I never let anything interfere with my plans, Philip.
0: What do you mean by that?
1: Simply that I can't allow you to go to the police, and therefore you shan't. It would spoil my plan.
0: Oh, it would it? Well, I'd like to see you stop me.
1: I have, Philip. In a very little while... In fact, in just a few seconds, you'll be dead.
0: Dead? What are you saying?
1: Yes, Philip. The drink I mixed for you was poisoned.
0: Poisoned?
1: Aren't you finding that it's becoming difficult to breathe?
0: Oh, no. You couldn't have. My throat. It burns.
1: Yes, I know, Philip. It'll all be over in a matter of seconds.
0: No. I see it all. You might...
1: Yes, Philip. Just a week ago tonight, she died according to plan.
0: Call police. Joe.
1: I'm afraid, Philip, that you haven't the strength left to reach the telephone.
0: I will...
1: I'm afraid you and Vivian... Never had a chance, Philip. I had things worked out perfectly, down to the smallest detail. Hello, operator. Operator, please connect me with the police.
2: It was at this point that I was called into the case. Inspector Carlton called me an hour after Roger Martinson had phoned the police. When I arrived at the Drake Mansion, I examined the body of Vivian Drake, then that of her husband, Philip. When I had finished my examination, I entered the library, where Inspector Carlton was questioning Roger Martinson.
3: Hello, Doc. Oh, Doc, this is Roger Martinson. Mr. Martinson, this is Dr. Smith, the county coroner.
4: How do you do?
5: Hello.
3: I'll be with you in a few minutes, Doc. Just stick around. Now, Mr. Martinson, you were telling me how you came to this house 2 weeks ago tonight to see your sister and found that she was gone.
5: Yes. Yes, my brother-in-law, Philip, told me that she'd gone on a vacation. I thought it strange at the time that she should have gone away without saying goodbye to me, as we were always very close. But days passed, and I didn't hear from her.
3: Tell me, was it like your sister to go away and not write?
5: No, it wasn't, and that's what worried me so. These past 2 weeks, Philip kept putting me off when I inquired about Vivian's whereabouts. Well, tonight I couldn't stand it any longer. And I came to this house to have it out with him.
3: What did your brother-in-law say when he saw you?
5: Well, he was quite agitated at my unexpected arrival. When I couldn't get any satisfaction out of him regarding Vivian, I threatened to go to the police. Then he broke down and confessed that he murdered Vivian.
3: When did he murder her?
5: He told me that he'd done it 2 weeks ago tonight. Why, that was the very night I'd come here to see Vivian, and he told me that she'd left for a vacation.
3: I see. Go on.
5: Naturally, when he told me he'd murdered her, I was aghast. He led me to the woods and showed me the grave. We returned to the house, and before I knew what had happened, Philip had taken poison. Then I called the police.
3: Well, it seems like a plain case of murder and suicide. Outside of a few questions at the inquest, I don't think we'll trouble you anymore, Mr.
5: Oh,
3: Martinson.
5: That's quite all right, Inspector. I shall be at your service anytime.
2: Just a moment, Mr. Martinson.
5: Yes.
2: I was very much interested in hearing what you had to say to the inspector regarding the murder of your sister. You say that your brother-in-law confessed to murdering her 2 weeks ago tonight?
5: That's right.
2: That would be April 2nd, wouldn't it?
5: Yes, that's correct.
2: Then you never saw her alive after the night of April 2nd?
5: Why, no, of course not.
3: What are you getting at, Doc?
2: Please, Inspector. Mr. Martinson, would you mind telling me where you live?
5: At 425 West 107th Street.
2: Tell me, were some clothes delivered to that address in your care a week ago today, April 9th?
5: Clothes?
2: Yes. To be exact, a woman's sports suit, which cost $64 and arrived COD.
5: Why, no.
2: You're lying, Mr. Martinson. I have in my hand a slip of paper that not only proves that you're lying, but that will send you to the electric chair.
3: Doc, what do you say?
2: Yes, Inspector. Mr. Martinson's plan was perfect, but he slipped up badly. He forgot to search Vivian Drake's clothing before he buried her. When I examined her body just now, I found in one of her pockets this receipted bill bearing the date April 9th. That proves beyond a doubt that she wasn't murdered by her husband on April 2nd, as Mr. Martinson here claimed.
5: No.
2: Yes, Mr. Martinson, the corpse has accused you from the grave of murder and has given us proof of your guilt.
5: No, it can't be. I had everything planned perfectly. Perfectly, do you hear? Down to the last detail. I couldn't have failed. I couldn't have...
2: This is the mysterious traveler again. Have you enjoyed our little trip to the grave? Poor Roger. What a pity. After all that planning and hard work, to be tripped up by a sales slip found on a corpse. Just goes to prove that you have to be more careful when you're burying people you've murdered. Now, I recall another case where a woman drugged her husband and... Oh, you're getting off at the next stop. I'm sorry. I hope you'll join me again soon. But if you do, please remember this. Next Sunday, I shall take a train that leaves at 3:30 p.m. Eastern Wartime. Don't forget, Sunday afternoon at 3:30.
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0: This is the mysterious traveler, inviting you to join me on another journey into the realm of the strange and terrifying. I hope you will enjoy this little trip, that it will thrill you a little and chill you a little. So settle back, get a good grip on your nerves. But where are we going? We're going to delve into the life of a frightened man in a tale titled The Queen of the Cats. Some years ago, when I was practicing medicine, I was called upon by a young girl of 22 or so. As she was shown into my office, I could see that she was having a difficult time suppressing her agitation. Her lips trembled as she spoke.
1: Dr. Smith, my name is Jane Elliott. I have an appointment with you.
0: Yes, Miss Elliott. Won't you be seated, please?
1: Thank you.
0: Now, what seems to be the trouble, Miss Elliott? You're trembling, and you don't look well at all.
1: I'm not ill, Doctor. It's Chris Arnold, my fiancé. Oh, Doctor, you've got to help him. If you don't, something terrible will happen.
0: Well, I'll do everything I can, Miss Elliott. Now, tell me what's wrong.
1: I don't know what's wrong. All I know is that Chris is frightened. He's in deadly fear of something.
0: Has he told you what it is that frightens him?
1: No. No, I've questioned him countless times, but he refuses to tell me.
0: I see. Where's your fiancé now?
1: At his home, Brookfield Manor. Oh, Doctor, I know it's late, but won't you come with me and see Chris? He needs help desperately.
0: There, Miss Elliott, you mustn't cry. Of course I'll come with you. And I'll do what I can.

0: is it?
1: Chris, it's Jane.
0: Just a minute. Jane, I've asked you before not to... Who's he?
1: Darling, this is Dr. Smith. Doctor, this is my fiancé, Chris Arnold.
2: How do you do, Mr. Arnold?
0: Why the devil did you bring him? I don't need a doctor.
1: Please, darling, I just couldn't stand
2: to
1: see you.
2: Forgive me, Mr. Arnold, but it's obvious to the most untrained eye you do need a doctor.
1: Please, Chris, tell the doctor what you're afraid of.
0: I'm not afraid of anything.
1: Oh, darling, please tell him, please. You can't go on this way.
0: Yes. Yes, you're right. I can't go on this way. If I don't tell someone, I'll go mad.
2: Believe me, Mr. Arnold, you'll feel much better once you've talked your fears out. Now, suppose you start from the beginning and tell me everything.
0: All right, Doctor. Come on in. I suppose it all began 2 years ago at a party Jane and I were invited to.
1: It's a wonderful party.
0: The only thing wonderful about it is you.
1: Oh, Chris, tell. People are watching.
0: Oh, fine thing when a man can't kiss his best girl in public. What's this generation coming to, anyway?
1: At Miss Tyndall's school, we were taught a young lady never kisses a man in public.
0: Miss Tyndall is setting romance back 50 years. Who are you looking for, anyway?
1: Rana Farouk. My roommate is at Miss Tyndall's.
0: Oh, yes, She's the Egyptian girl you were telling me about.
1: Yes, I want you to meet her. Only you better not fall in love with her as every other man does.
0: Mm. Sounds as though she's a second Cleopatra.
1: Men just can't seem to be able to resist her.
0: Mm. Well, I'm curious to see this siren of the Nile.
1: Oh, there she is, Chris. Come on.
0: So that's Rana. No wonder men can't resist her.
3: Hello, Jane. I've missed you.
1: Rana, this is Chris Arnold. Chris, this is Rana Farouk.
3: Hello, Chris.
0: Hello, Rana.
1: Oh, look, there's Miss Tyndall waving to me. Excuse me, won't you?
3: Of course, Jane.
1: I'll be back in a minute.
3: You know, Chris, at Miss Tyndall's, the first thing I'd see in the morning when I got up, and the last thing before I went to bed was your picture. And I always knew that someday we should meet. And now we have. Why are you staring at me like that? Aren't you going to say anything?
0: I prefer just to look. Even now, Doctor, 2 years after our first meeting, I find it difficult to describe how beautiful Rana was. She had lustrous black hair that came down to her shoulders, and sparkling green eyes that bewitched you. No words can do her beauty justice. I was captivated the moment I saw her.
2: I see. What happened after that first meeting?
0: Rana seemed also attracted to me. After that night, we saw each other constantly.
2: You did?
0: Nothing seemed to matter to me when I was with her. It made me indescribably happy to learn she felt the same way. A month after we'd met, we were married.
2: Mm. Please go on, Mr. Rana.
0: After we were married, we took an apartment in town. In the months that followed, I began to see Rana not as the image I'd been infatuated with, but as she really was, vain, selfish, and possessive. It was a possessiveness verging on madness. She couldn't bear to have me out of her sight, and when I was, upon my return, there would be questions, countless questions. I began to dread seeing her. And then... there were the cats.
2: The cats?
0: Yes. She had an insane passion for them.
1: Yes, when Rana and I were at school together, Doctor, she always had a few cats around. She said that she couldn't live without them.
0: The apartment was always full of cats. She'd sit for hours stroking them, whispering to them, until I felt I'd go mad. Life became a nightmare for me, a nightmare full of cats. And Rana asking questions, endless questions. One day, I realized I couldn't go on living with her any longer. That our marriage had been a mistake. I decided to tell her about it that very evening. May I come in, Rana?
3: Of course, dear.
0: Rana, there's something important I want to talk to you about.
3: Oh, please, Chris, there's so little time just now. We can talk later after the party.
0: But, Rana, this is important. I think that...
3: Darling, whatever you have to say can wait. Now, please hurry.
0: But... Well, all right. We'll discuss what I have to say later.
3: Chris, when I called you at the office this afternoon, why didn't you tell me that you had had lunch with Mary Walker?
0: What? How did you know I had lunch with her?
3: Oh, a friend told me.
0: A friend? Who was it?
3: What is it, my beauty? What are you trying to say?
0: Rana, put that cat down and answer me. Who was the friend that told you I had lunch with Mary Walker?
3: You have never met her, darling.
0: How is it that you always know what I've been doing, whom I've been seeing? It's as though you have people spying on me.
3: Chris, what a thing to say. Now, please hurry or we'll be late.
0: There's something strange about the way you always know what I've been doing. Sometimes I just...
3: Chris, look out. You stepped on Sabina's tail.
0: I'm sorry, but I didn't see
3: it. I asked you before to be more careful. Poor Sabina. Are you all right now, my beauty?
0: If there weren't so many cats underfoot, I wouldn't have stepped on her. Why must you have five cats around?
3: Because I love cats. They're beautiful, sacred. Thousands of years ago, my ancestors worshipped cats. And the great cat goddess Sekhmet. On the river Nile, close by the ancient city of Hamadi, where I was born, are the graves of 100,000 sacred cats. They have been mummified and buried with reverence.
0: Rana, I can't go on like this anymore.
3: My darling, what do you mean?
0: I feel our marriage was a mistake. I want a divorce.
3: Chris, you can't be serious.
0: But I am.
3: I love you, Chris, and I won't give you up. You're mine, darling. You always will be. Nothing shall ever separate us.

0: Would you care for a cocktail, sir?
1: No, thank you.
2: Well, even if you won't have one, Mr. Arnold, I will.
1: Jane, it's good to see you again. Just let me look at you.
2: Chris, you're not looking well at all. Are you all right?
1: I am now. Jane, can't we go someplace and talk? What about the terrace?
2: All right, Chris.
1: Here, this door opens onto it. This is much better. It's been quite some time since we've seen each other, hasn't it?
2: Yes, the last time we saw each other was the night that...
1: The night that I met Rana.
2: Yes. How is Rana, Chris?
1: Oh, she's fine. Jane, I've made such a mess out of everything. I was a fool to have married her.
2: Please, Chris, you mustn't talk like that.
1: But I was a fool, Jane. Mistaking infatuation for love. Can you ever forgive me for the way I behaved toward you?
2: There's nothing to forgive, Chris.
3: Well, Jane, this is a surprise.
1: Rana.
2: Hello, Rana.
3: Really, Jane, the way you've avoided calling on us, I half suspect you are still in love with Chris.
1: Rana, you had no right to talk to her like that.
2: Please, Chris, I'm afraid I'll have to be leaving. It's getting quite late. Good night.
1: Good night, Jane.
3: I hope I didn't interrupt anything by coming out here so unexpectedly, Chris.
1: Yes, Rana, you did. I was about to tell Jane that I love her and that I always will.
3: I suppose that's why you asked me for a divorce. You've been secretly seeing her.
1: Secretly seeing her? Is it possible for me to see anyone or do anything secretly without your knowing about it?
3: No, you are quite right. It is not possible. I know everything you do. So I would forget Jane if I were you.
1: Rana, how can you possibly want me, knowing how I feel about Jane? You've got to give me a divorce.
3: I'll never give you a divorce. Never. You hear? You're mine. You always will be.
1: Yes. Well, what's to prevent me from leaving you?
3: Wherever you go, Chris, I'll follow. If I can't have you, no one else ever will. Remember, Chris, you're mine. You always will be.
1: I can still see her, Doctor. As she stood there screaming at me. Remember, Chris, you're mine and you always will be. It was a shock to suddenly realize that she looked like a cat, an angry cat. Her green eyes, cold and murderous. Her long nails digging into my arms. Her body tense. For a moment, I thought she was going to scratch my eyes out.
2: Yes, Rana did look like that when she was in a rage.
4: What happened after that night, Mr. Arnold?
1: I stopped speaking to Rana. We lived in the same apartment, but that was all. Weeks passed, and Rana waited for me to come around as she felt certain I would.
4: Mm.
1: She had all the patience of a cat playing with a mouse. But when a month had passed and I still refused to talk to her, she made an attempt to win me back. It happened one night as we were driving to this house. Why are you slowing down, Rana?
3: I want to talk to you, Chris, and I can't talk to you while I'm driving.
1: There's no point in your stopping. We have nothing to say to each other.
3: Oh, but we do, darling. Chris, we could be so happy together if you wanted to. You know how much I love you.
1: It's a possessive love that smothers me to death.
3: Chris, you know that isn't true. I could make you happy if you'd only let me. Oh, please don't turn away from me, Chris. I'll do anything to make you happy. Anything.
1: Anything? And you can give me a divorce.
3: So you're still thinking of her, hoping I'll give you a divorce so you can marry her. Well, I won't. Do you hear? I won't.
1: I think we'd better be moving along.
3: Chris, you haven't any right to treat me like this. I'm your wife.
1: Only in the eyes of the law, not in my eyes.
3: I hate you. I hate you!
1: You cat! You almost took out my eyes with those claws of yours.
3: I will scratch your eyes out before I let any other woman have you. You're mine. You always will be.
1: Perhaps this will bring you to your senses. Slide over. I'll drive.
3: Very well, Chris. You think you've beaten me, Chris. But you haven't. In the end, you'll come crawling to me. It may take a year, 2 years, 5 years. Wait.
1: I'll never come crawling to you. Never.
3: But you will, Chris. Jane knows I'll never give you your freedom. In time, she'll marry. And when she does, all the heart will be gone out of you. Then you'll be mine.
1: That'll never happen.
3: But it will, Chris. Deep down in your heart, you know I'm right. Jane will never be yours. I'll see to that.
1: You have everything planned perfectly, Rana, don't you? But I have one way of escape from you that you've never thought of.
3: Really? And what way is that?
1: I can escape through death.
3: Death?
1: Yes, Rana. If I should fail to take the curve 100 yards ahead, we'd plunge off the side of this mountain.
3: Chris, you would.
1: Why not, Rana? You've shown me there's nothing to live for. This at least is a clean way out.
3: No!

0: when I drove the car over the side of the mountain, Doctor. I thought Ronna and I were going to our deaths. But fate decreed otherwise. When I recovered consciousness 48 hours later in a hospital, I learned it was only Ronna who died.
1: Yes, I recall reading about it in the papers. It was a miracle that you survived.
0: Yes. For weeks, they despaired of saving me. But at the end of 8 months, I walked out of that hospital. The police believed my story that it was an accident. And I was free to begin a new life. It was just a week after I was discharged from the hospital that I ran into Jane.
2: Chris! Oh, Chris, it's you.
0: Janie, you always seem to pop up just when I need you most.
2: Chris, you look so much older. Are you all right?
0: My heart isn't any too good, but otherwise I'm fine. And seeing you again is just what I need to put me on my feet.
2: These past months must have been so difficult for you.
0: I don't want to look back to the past, Jane, but only to the future. The future I once hoped we'd share, and still do.

0: 2 months ago, Doctor, Jane and I became engaged. It was just about that time that I first began to notice that everywhere I went, there always seemed to be a cat following me.
1: Are you sure you weren't imagining it, Mr. Arnold?
0: At first, I thought it was my imagination. But a week after Jane and I became engaged, I was certain I was being followed.
1: Hmm. Tell me, Mr. Arnold, was it always the same cat that followed you?
0: No, no, no. One day it'd be one cat, and another day a different one. Oh, I know you must think I'm mad, Doctor. And at the time, I felt I was going mad. That is, until that night.
1: What night, Mr. Arnold?
0: The night I saw her. It happened in this very room 6 weeks ago. I had great difficulty in falling asleep that night. Suddenly, silence was broken by the faint crying of a cat. The crying grew louder and louder. I lay in the darkness listening, realizing that the cat crying was real, living in my room. I could feel my heart pounding as I sat up in bed and looked about my darkened room. And then suddenly I saw her. Two burning green eyes in the darkness. There was no mistaking those eyes. They were Rana's. I stared into those eyes for what seemed like hours. Then, as though listening to a stranger's voice, I heard myself speak. Rana. It is you, Rana, isn't it? Yes. I'd recognize those green eyes anywhere. So you've come back, and in the form I've always thought of you, as a cat. I know why you've come back. It's because of Jane. You always said that if you couldn't have me, no one else could. That I was yours, and always would be. Well, you're wrong, you hear? Jane and I are going to be married. You came between us once, but you aren't going to this time. I will marry her, and there's nothing you can do to stop me. You fiend! Trying to scratch my eyes out. Well, we'll see about that. Perhaps that'll show you that nothing you can do will stop me from marrying her. I know that all those cats that were following me, spying on me, were doing so under your orders. You're the queen of the cats! Yes, I should have known. No wonder you always knew where I'd been, who I'd seen. You had your cats spying on me even then. Well, even if you are the queen of the cats, you can't prevent me from marrying Jane. Perhaps a bullet between those green eyes of yours is what's needed. I emptied the gun at her, Doctor, and then turned on the lights. There was no sign of her. She'd vanished. All that I found were those 6 bullet holes in the wall.
1: Tell me, Mr. Arnold, isn't it possible that you only dreamed all that? That actually you fired the gun in your sleep and the shots themselves wakened you?
0: No, I tried to tell myself that, Doctor. But during the nights that followed, I knew it was not a dream. For night after night, she appeared in my room. I'd lie awake, waiting to hear her footsteps, her voice. And when she would appear, I'd plead with her to leave me alone. But she'd only stare at me with those burning green eyes, waiting, waiting. I knew she'd never leave me alone as long as I intended to marry Jane. Finally, I could stand it no longer, and I went to see Jane.
2: This is a surprise. Come in, darling.
0: Thank you, Jane.
2: Oh, well, where have you been keeping yourself this past week? I was beginning to believe I was being jilted.
0: Jane, there's something I want to ask you.
2: Yes, Chris, of course. What is it?
0: I know we set our wedding for next week. But couldn't we put it off for a while? Just a little while.
2: Darling, what is it? There's something wrong. I know there is. Please tell me.
0: I wish I could, but I can't. Please, Jane, just have faith in me. You know, I wouldn't postpone our marriage if I could possibly help it.
2: All right, Chris, I do have faith in you. We'll consider our marriage postponed for the time being.
0: The night I put off my marriage to Jane, Doctor, was the first night that Rana didn't appear. And the first night in a week that I'd been able to sleep.
1: And you think, Mr. Arnold, that she didn't appear again because you had postponed your marriage to Jane?
0: I know it. Weeks went by, weeks in which I was able to sleep soundly without being awakened by her. And I came to think that perhaps it had all been part of a horrible nightmare, and that I was over it at last. A week ago, I asked Jane to set the date for our wedding. She did so. And that same day, we took out a marriage license. But that night, she appeared again. Her eyes shining in the dark, cold and murderous. She knew about the license. That's why she returned.
1: And you've seen her again?
0: Yes, yes, every night. She just keeps staring at me with those green eyes, waiting, waiting. She's determined not to give me any rest. I tell myself that I mustn't be afraid, but I keep hearing her voice over and over. If I can't have you, no one else will. You're mine, and you always will be.
2: Oh, Chris, darling, I wish I had known all this before.
1: You feel, Mr. Arnold, that somehow she'll prevent you from marrying Jane, huh?
0: I know I sound mad, but I do. I have a feeling something horrible will happen if I attempt to marry her.
1: Do you still have the marriage license?
0: Yes. Why do you ask?
1: Mr. Arnold, you've reached a crisis in your life. You're faced with fears that are threatening to overwhelm your sanity. The only way for you to challenge your fears is to go through with your marriage to Jane now, tonight.
0: Tonight?
1: Yes. It's quite late, but I'm sure a friend of mine who's a judge will marry you.
0: Get married tonight?
1: If you hesitate, you're lost. Your only chance is to face your fears.
0: All right, Doctor. All right. Jane, will you marry me tonight?
2: Oh, yes, Chris. Yes.

0: I'm sorry to get you up in the middle of the night, Judge, but for reasons I can't explain, it's important that these two be married tonight.
1: That's quite all right, Doc. Always glad to oblige a friend. Have you got the license and the ring, young man?
2: Yes, sir. Here's the license and the ring.
1: Now, young man, if you'll take her right hand. That's it. Now, shall I give you the long ceremony or the short one?
3: The short one, please.
1: Just as you say, young lady. This is the shortest one I've got. Do you, Jane Elliott, take this man to be your lawful wedded husband, to love, honor, and obey as long as ye both shall live?
3: I do.
1: Do you, Christopher Arnold, take this woman to be your lawful wedded wife, to love, honor, and cherish as long as you both shall live?
4: It's she. It's Rana.
3: Chris, please, it's only a black cat. You mustn't pay any attention to
0: it. Of course not. Now,
4: it's Rana, I tell you. Look at her eyes. I told you she was trying to prevent my marrying Jane. Well, I'll get rid of her once and for all.
3: Chris, what are you doing with that gun? Put it down.
4: She got away. Well, whatever she's gone, I'll find her and kill her.
3: Chris!

0: Where can it be?
1: Now, Jane, he can't be far off. We'll find him. Oh. Listen.
0: Doctor, that must be Chris firing that gun.
1: Come on. Those shots came from close by.
0: Hurry! Hurry!
2: We better take it easy now, Doc. It's pretty dark out here.
1: Wait a moment, and I'll light my cigarette lighter.
2: Doc! Look, a dead cat!
1: Yes. It was shot through the head.
2: Say, look. Here's another one that's been shot to death.
0: Neither one of them is the black cat.
2: Say, Doc. Isn't that a body over there?
0: Chris!
1: No, Jane, you stay with the judge while I look.
0: All right, Doctor.
2: There, miss. You mustn't cry.
0: This never would have happened if I hadn't agreed to bury him. He was afraid. So afraid.
2: Doc! Is it Arnold?
1: Yes. Yes, it's he.
0: He's dead, isn't he? I can see it in your face.
1: Yes, Jen. He's dead.
2: But, Doc, what happened to him?
1: He's been clawed to bits, as if by hundreds of cats. And most horrible of all, his eyes have been scratched out.

0: This is the mysterious traveler again. Have you enjoyed our little trip into the life, or should I say, death of a frightened man? Strangely enough, 2 days later, at Chris Arnold's funeral, just as the coffin was being lowered into the grave, the mourners suddenly noticed a black cat with green eyes sitting on the edge of the grave, quietly licking its paws. By the way, I trust you haven't a cat in your home, particularly a black one. I once knew a woman, she's dead now, who had a... Oh, you're getting off at the next stop, huh? I'm sorry. Perhaps you'll join me again soon. I take this same train every week at the same time.
1: You have just heard Chapter 31 of The Mysterious Traveler, a series of dramas of the strange and terrifying. In today's story, Queen of the Cats, Stutz Cotsworth played Chris, Sarah Burton played Rana, and Sandra Gould played Jane. The Mysterious Traveler is written by Bob Author and David Cogan, and original music was played by Doc Whipple. The entire production was under the direction of Jock McGregor.

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1: This is Mutual.

0: This is the mysterious traveler, inviting you to join me on another journey into the realm of the strange and the terrifying. I hope you will enjoy the trip, that it will thrill you a little and chill you a little. So settle back, get a good grip on your nerves, and be comfortable, if you can. Where are we going? Why, we're going to follow the adventures of a man who thought he could commit murder and escape punishment. I call the story Death Laughs Last. It was while I was practicing medicine in an eastern city that Edward Harrison brought his wife Mary to me for an examination. I could see at a glance that she was dangerously ill. When I had finished my examination, however, I tried to conceal her true condition from her till I had a chance to speak privately to her husband.
1: It isn't anything serious, is it, Dr. Smith? Oh, please tell me that it isn't.
0: Well, I'm afraid it's too soon to say, Mrs. Harrison. Until the X-ray plates are ready, I can't say yes or no.
1: But
0: now your husband is waiting outside. He's probably beginning to worry, so...
1: Oh, yes, of course.
0: Here's your wife, Mr. Harrison. You must have thought I'd kidnapped her.
2: No, but I was getting a little worried, Doctor. I hope you didn't find anything very wrong.
0: Well, I took several X-rays, but I won't be able to tell much until they're developed. I'd like your wife to come back day after tomorrow, if she can.
1: Of course, Doctor. What time would be the best?
0: Well, any time that's convenient to you. Now, I'll write out a prescription your husband can have filled. Will you step in for a moment, Mr. Harrison?
2: Sure thing. Within a moment, Mary.
1: Of course, darling.
0: Sit down, won't you, Mr. Harrison?
2: All right. Now, what is it, Doctor?
0: Mr. Harrison, your wife is dangerously ill.
2: Does that mean she's going to die?
0: Her only hope is a brain operation. A very difficult and delicate operation. Without it, well, I could only give her 6 months, a year at most.
2: No, it mustn't be. She's got to have the operation, you hear?
0: I must tell you, Mr. Harrison, that only one man in this country has the necessary skill for the operation your wife needs. He's Dr. Howard Richards, and naturally he's in great demand. His average fee for an operation is about $1,500.
2: $1,500?
0: Well, of course, if you can't afford that, you might consider the circumstances and...
2: No, I can afford it. I can afford anything Mary needs.
0: Well, then I'll get in touch with him at once.
2: Yeah, sure. You make the arrangements right away and I'll get a hold of the money. I'll get it to you by tomorrow, sure.
1: Help me off with my coat, will you, please?
2: Oh, sure, Mary. Yeah. How are you feeling?
1: Oh, much better since Dr. Smith gave me that medicine in his office.
2: He's a swell doctor. He'll fix you up in no time.
1: Did he tell you anything more, Edward?
2: Not a thing, except that the treatment might take a little time, that's all.
1: A little time? Oh, dear, I hope it won't be too expensive. Your business hasn't been good, and we've used up all the money in our savings account, and...
2: Oh, don't you fret about money. Don't you worry about anything.
1: All right, darling. I won't. Oh, but aren't you going to take your coat off?
2: No, I've got to get the prescription the doctor gave me filled. You just take it easy till I get back. I might stop in at the shop, too. There's something I've got to attend to there.

0: Mr. Danvers. I'm Ed Harrison.
1: Oh, yes, Mr. Harrison. Please sit down. I see that you want to borrow $1,500 from us.
0: That's right.
1: Unfortunately, the security you offer, your home...
0: Well, what's wrong with it? It's a swell little house, good section, all in good repair.
1: Yes, yes, that's true. But you already have a first and second mortgage on it, totaling $4,000. And, well, I'm afraid we can't make any further loans on it.
0: But I've got to have the money. I just got to.
1: I'm sorry to hear that, because there's nothing we can do to help you. Nothing we can do.
2: You say you're not employed, Mr. Harrison.
0: No, I own a shop. I'm a locksmith.
2: Mm-hmm. Well, that means you're never certain of your income. If you had a job now, a regular income you could depend on...
0: What are you getting at? You mean you're not going to let me have the money?
2: I certainly wish I could, but under the circumstances... Well, I'm sorry, very sorry, but there's nothing I can do.
3: I'm afraid the collateral you suggest isn't satisfactory, Mr. Harrison. We'd lend you the money if we could, but we just can't. Sorry.
0: But I've got to have it. I've just got to.
1: Sorry.
0: It's to save Mary's life. She'll die if I
1: sorry.
0: Don't. And I won't let her die. I won't.
1: Sorry.
0: I...
1: Sorry.
0: Look,
3: sorry.
0: You must...
1: Sorry.
0: Listen.
1: Sorry.
0: You must...
4: Edward, you aren't eating. Oh, and you're so quiet. Dear, is there anything wrong?
0: Well, oh, no, of course not.
4: You're worrying about me, aren't you?
0: Why... No, Mary. I was just thinking about making some changes at the shop. And...
4: Darling, you don't have to lie to me. I know I'm not well, but I'm going to get better. Really, I am. I promise.
0: Of course you are. Dr. Smith said so. You're going to be well in no time. Now I've got to go out. I have an appointment over the other side of the city with Horace Latimer. He wants to see me about something. Something important.
5: Edward had no appointment with Horace Latimer, but went to see Horace anyway. For he and Horace had been boyhood friends, and their paths had separated, and Horace had grown wealthy. But in his desperation, Edward Harrison hoped that Horace would remember the past and would lend him the money he'd been trying to raise all day. Horace could spare it easily, but would he?
6: $1,500? That's rather a lot of money, Ed.
0: I know it is, Horace, but it's for Mary, for an operation. I've got to have it.
6: Yes. Why don't you try the bank? You have a house, a business...
0: I have tried the bank and all the personal loan companies in town. They all turned me down, said the security wasn't good enough.
6: I see. Well, that's too bad. But I don't quite understand why you came to me, Ed.
0: Because we're friends, that's why. Because when we were boys, we agreed that we'd each of us always lend the other a helping hand if we could.
6: Boys don't understand business very well, I'm afraid, Ed.
0: No, I suppose not. They don't understand business. They just understand friendship. You know, if I had the money and you needed it, I'd lend it to you in a minute.
6: I don't doubt that at all, Ed. And you can bet I'd lend it to you if I had it. But that's the trouble. I haven't any ready cash. The income tax, you know, and a couple of shaky investments that I had to bolster up lately.
0: All right, Horace, never mind explaining. I get the idea. You're not going to lend me the money.
6: No, really, Ed, I would if I could, but I can't. I'm sorry,
0: Save your
6: but
0: sorrow for somebody else. I don't need your money, you hear? I'll get it someplace else. Yes, I'll get it. Somehow.
5: After he had slammed out of Horace Latimer's expensive home, Edward stood for a moment on the dark street corner, staring back with bitterness in his face.
0: Sorry. Yes, you're sorry. In a pig's eye, you're sorry. What a sap I was to think you were a pal of mine.
7: What's that, buddy? Oh, was you talking to me?
0: Oh, no, sorry. I guess I was thinking out loud.
7: Oh, that's okay. Hey, got a match?
0: A match? Oh, sure. There you are.
7: Thanks. Okay, just hold it like that. Make a move and I'll plug you.
0: gun.
7: Yeah,
0: why,
7: this
0: you...
7: is a stick-up. Hold your whole hand over your dough and make it fast, see?
0: My dough? That's a hot one. I'm out trying to raise money myself. We're both out of luck. I've only got a dollar on me. Take it if you want it anyway. It's more than I could raise.
7: Don't try to kid me. Stand still while I see what you got in your pockets. A wallet. A leather case of some kind.
0: You'll find just $1 in that wallet.
7: Yeah. A buck. One measly buck. And I bet you got a roll hidden in this leather case. It's heavy enough.
0: There's nothing in there but my emergency kit.
7: Yeah, well, I'll just see for myself. Say. Oh, this kit is full of skeleton keys and pick locks and stuff. What are you, anyway, second-story worker?
0: I'm a locksmith and a safe repairman, if it's anything to you. Now, how about taking the dollar and letting me go on my way? I'm in a hurry.
7: Not so fast, pal. Not so fast. Were you leveling just now when you said you was trying to raise dough?
0: Yeah, I've got to have $1,500 by tomorrow. What's it to you?
7: You'd be surprised, pal. Okay, I'm putting the gun away, but you ain't leaving yet. Me and you, we're going to talk business. Because I got a plan that'll get us both all the dough we need. Two more beers, waiter.
8: Coming up.
7: Well, is it a deal on the proposition?
0: I don't know, Mike.
7: Sure you do. There's nothing to it. You can open locks and safes. I know where there's a house with plenty of dough in it. You and me together, we'll go get it. We'll make a team.
0: Burglary? I've never stolen anything in my life.
7: Listen, you said you needed the dough bad, didn't you? So do I, plenty bad. You said you'd do anything to get it, didn't you?
0: Yes, I did.
7: Ed, then what are you hanging back for? All you gotta do is get the back door opened and the safe. In half an hour, you'll have your 1500 and more. How else are you ever gonna get it? Answer me that.
0: I don't know. You're sure the money's there, Mike?
7: Positive. I was casing the joint, looked in the window in time to see the old geezer put a whole roll of bills in a safe that's like a bread box. You could open it with your teeth.
0: All right, I'll do it. I've got to have the money. I'll go on the job with you.

0: pulled up in Devil's Post. Here's the library. Come on. The safe's behind the picture on the wall.
1: This picture?
0: Yeah, that's it. I'll lift it down. There you are. That safe is just a kid's toy. Go ahead, get it open.
1: It won't be that easy. I'll have it open inside half an hour.
0: Hurry it up. You've been 40 minutes on that thing.
1: It's coming now. There. It's open.
0: About time, too. And now let's see what's in it. Here's the cash box. Will I open it? There. Look. Dough, cash, Mazuma, what'd I tell you?
1: There must be thousands there.
0: Easy. Come on, we'll count it and divvy it up.
1: No, never mind. Just give me 1,500. That's all I want. You can keep the rest.
0: Are you kidding?
1: No, that's all I want. Just the 1,500 I need.
0: Okay, it's your funeral. Here you are. 10, 11, 12, 13, 14, $1,500 bills.
1: $1,500?
0: Yeah, for just an hour's work. Easy money, huh? What do you say? We crack a couple more cribs tonight?
1: No. I just want to get out of here now and...
0: Get behind this door. I'll take care of it.
2: Burglars! Jenkins! Police! Help!
3: What'd you expect me to do? Shake his hand?
1: But you killed him. Yes. I'm an accessory to murder.
3: Cut the guff and let's get out of here. Or do you want to get caught?
1: No, of course not.
3: Fella, let's get going. Come on, we can...
4: Stand still, both of you. I have a gun and I have you covered.
3: The butler.
4: If you move, I'll shoot. I can see you perfectly.
1: He's standing on the stairs. He's got a gun. We're caught.
3: No, not yet. We ain't. Not by an old scarecrow with a rusty horse pistol.
4: Put up your hands. I'm going to call the police. You've done something to the master.
3: Hey, okay, we'll put up our hands. Like fun, we will.
4: Oh!
1: I shot him.
3: We got to get out of here in a hurry. Those shots...
1: Why did you make me come here? Why can't I go home?
3: You hide me. Come on in. It's better. Now, take off your hat and stay a while.
1: But I can't stay, Mike. My wife, she'll be worrying. Home to her.
3: You've got other things than your wife to worry about, chum.
1: What do you mean, Mike?
3: I mean the cops. Or have you forgotten? You're wanted for murder.
1: No, I haven't forgotten. I'll never be able to forget. Oh, why did you kill them? Why?
3: Well, it was either kill them or go to jail. Or would you rather have gone to jail, huh?
1: No, but I'm all mixed up. Did I get into this anyway?
3: You needed dough. That's how you got into this. And you got it, so now cut out the sob stuff.
1: Why won't you let me go home? Why did you make me come here to your room?
3: You're here so you and me can have a little talk.
1: What kind of a talk?
3: Well, chum... That door and that safe open. You and me got a future together.
1: Oh, I won't do it. I won't.
3: Sure you will. And always send a little note to the cops.
1: They'd get you, too.
3: I'd be a long ways off here. You got a sick wife. You can face
1: You
3: don't think you can pull a job and go on as if nothing had happened. Somebody's always got to hear another.
1: I did it only from...
3: You're in it now and you can't get out. Wait.
1: I have a... Get it off my chest.
3: Oh, no, you don't. You see, the second if I thought... Get away, go!
1: You got me into this. You're with it. I'll take that gun away from
3: you. I'll plug you out.
1: Mike. He's dead. I've got to get away.
5: In a daze of horror, he made his way to the street. Thoughts which he could not control round in his head.
6: I mean, they'll hang me. Hey, the money. The money to make Mary. Now they'll catch me. They'll hang me. I've got to. Paid for somehow. But you can escape if you're lucky. I need a drink. I've got to have a drink before I go crazy.
5: So Edward Harrison street. And struggled to control his shaking as normal. He ordered a double whiskey and gulped it. His senses cleared a little. He heard the radio at the end of the bar broadcasting a warning to the city.
7: Attention. The police stop for the following man. Committed in the Buxton Park... Please make a note of the following...
8: What? Say, buddy, what's the radio off for?
1: Because I was...
8: D. And I got a knife. I want to hear it. So I'm going to turn it back on again.
1: No, you mustn't.
8: But I'm going to... If you try gun right...

0: here under the bar. See what that dirty killer looked like.
1: I repeat, Leon Knight, lean and wiry, and with reddish brown hair, in Buxton Park earlier this evening. Man, report at once to now turn you back to our regular night owl program of popular dance tunes.
0: Lean and wiry with reddish brown hair, huh? Well, that ain't you. You're heavy set and blackhead. But for a minute there, you had me going. I was positive you was the killer the way you didn't want me to hear the description. I guess you're just jumpy, huh? Well, here, have another drink. On the house.
2: Thanks. I need some sleep. Yeah, that's what I need. Some sleep.
3: How close he had come to giving himself away, Edward Harrison hurried. Mike, the police were looking for, not Edward Harrison. And they had. Edward Harrison was safe. His own good luck, Edward was asleep. Quiet and troubled by nightmare, Mary was already preparing breakfast.
4: Good morning, darling. Who?
2: I was pretty late. I stopped at the shop. I was pretty and did a little work. I forgot to watch the time.
4: Oh, and this morning you look terrible. I know. You're worrying about me. Oh, but you about me. Really, I am.
2: Of course you are. I'm going to see to that.
4: What do you think? Dr. Smith called up last night. He wanted to talk to you. Said he had some good news for you.
2: Good news?
4: Yes, but he wouldn't tell me what it was. I don't know why. He asked for you to stop in at his office this morning.
2: I think I know what it is. Yes, sure, I'll go right over and see him.
4: Oh, but darling, you're going to eat breakfast first, aren't you?
2: I'll eat when I get back. I want to see the doctor first. Anyway, I'm not very hungry.
4: Well, all right, Edward. But please hurry back. I want to know what the doctor says, too.
2: Yes, yeah, sure, Mary. I'll be right back. But everything's okay now, darling. Everything's okay.
3: After he left the house, Edward bought a morning paper. Big headlines told of the murders the night before, but he scarcely saw them. His eyes hurried through the story until he found what he was looking for. The news that Mike's body had been found. The butler Mike had shot had given the police Mike's description and then died before he could tell them there was anyone with Mike. So the police had listed Mike's death as a suicide or an accident and closed the case. Edward Harrison was safe. Perfectly safe.
5: Safe. I'm safe. Mike was wrong. Sometimes you can get away with murder and not have to pay anything if you're lucky. And I've been lucky. I've been lucky.
3: When Edward Harrison entered my office, he sat down beside my desk and tossed a folded newspaper into the wastebasket. His expression was that of a man who had just faced disaster and been rescued at the last moment.
2: Good morning, Doctor. Mary said you'd phoned. You had good news.
3: Yes, Mr. Harrison, I called you last night after I got in touch with Dr. Richards. I wanted to tell you that he had agreed to operate on your wife.
2: Oh, that's swell, Doctor. And I've got the money right here in my pocket.
3: Money, yes. Yes, I was also going to tell you that Dr. Richards had said not to worry about it. You could take as long as you wanted to pay it.
2: As long as I wanted?
3: Yeah.
2: Then it wasn't necessary. I didn't have to do it. I didn't have to do it.
3: I'm afraid I don't understand.
2: Never mind, Doctor. I mean, I've got the money. I want to pay it. He's got to take it right away. Well, what's the matter? What are you looking at me like that for? The operation is going to save Mary's life, isn't it? You said it would. You can go back on your word. You can, do you hear?
3: It's not that, Mr. Harrison. Yes, the operation would save your wife's life, but unfortunately, Dr. Richards was the only man in this country able to perform it.
2: Well, so what? He said he'd do it, didn't he? And I've raised the dough to pay him, so what's the hitch?
3: Mr. Harrison, Dr. Richards can't perform the operation now.
2: But you said...
3: He was tragically murdered last night by a burglar who broke into his home in Buxton Park.

0: This is the mysterious traveler again. Did you enjoy our little trip into the life of a man who thought he could make good come out of evil? Poor Edward Harrison. He didn't believe that crime must always be paid for by someone, did he? What became of him? Well, after his wife died a few months later, he confessed everything to the police. He didn't have anything to live for, poor fellow. But I hope his experience will teach you that crime really doesn't pay. I always say that if... Oh, you're getting off at the next stop. I'm sorry. But perhaps we'll meet again soon. I take this same train every week.
1: You have just heard Chapter 42 of The Mysterious Traveler, a series of dramas of the strange and terrifying. In today's story, Death Laughs Last, Philip Clark played Edward Harrison, Carl Emery played Mike, and Elizabeth Morgan played Mary Harrison. The Mysterious Traveler is written by Bob Arthur and David Cogan, and original music is played by Henry Silverne. The entire production is under the direction of Jock McGregor. And now, an important message for all of you.
2: This is Jock McGregor speaking. 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The USO is responsible for the traveler's aid desks, which help servicemen make connections and find sleeping accommodations. It operates the lounges in railroad and bus terminals. USO camp shows bring American entertainment to our troops at camps and stations throughout this country and in all of the combat zones. Groups who play the jungle circuit in the South Pacific, the desert circuit in North Africa, the grass skirt circuit in the Hawaiian Islands, and the foxhole circuit in combat zones just behind the front lines. 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

0: You have just heard a sci-fi quad play from the old-time radio series The Mysterious Traveler here on Audio Theater. This evening's titles were Beware of Tomorrow, The Accusing Corpse, Queen of the Cats, and Death Laughs Last. These shows originally aired back on the evenings of April 9th and 16th and July 2nd and September 24th, 1944, respectively. This evening's show was presented in memory of Robert Weekland. Tune in again. Next Saturday evening, same time, same place, for another set of thrilling, awesome, high-flying Adventures of Superman shows here on Audio Theater. This is Neil saying, thanks for listening. Till then, have a great one.
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0: Good evening, this is your hostess, Zoe. 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Tonight's show's titles are as follows: The Hairpin Turn, The Long Arm, The Grim Echo, and The Ladies' Night. These shows' air dates were January 28th, February 7th, 14th, and 21st, 1950. Now, sit back and relax, as Adventures of Philip Marlowe brings you tonight's feature momentarily. Enjoy this evening's presentation.
1: Get this and get it straight. Crime is a sucker's road, and those who travel it wind up in the gutter, the prison of the grave. This time a fireball, too handy with a target pistol, led me down a rocky road past the sleazy money grubber to a curly-headed corpse. And it might have gotten worse if I hadn't slowed down at the hairpin turn. It happened like this.
2: From the pen of Raymond Chandler, outstanding author of crime fiction, comes his most famous character in The Adventures of Philip Marlowe. Now, with Gerald Moore starred as Philip Marlowe, we bring you tonight's exciting story, The Hairpin Turn.

0: Hey, stop it. Put down that gun and listen to me.
1: Stay back, Uncle Enoch. How do you like that?
0: Well, if you could think just half as straight as you could shoot, I'd have nothing to worry about, but you can't. And it's high time you realize that
1: Oh, there's the house buzzer. Somebody's up at the house, Uncle Enoch. And this is Miles Nightall.
0: Well, all right. I'll answer it. I'm expecting a man from the office. But as soon as I finish with him, you and I are going to have a talk, young lady. Do you understand? I said... Oh, what's the use? Yes?
2: I'm Philip Marlowe to see Mr. Vanaman, Enoch Vanaman. I have an appointment.
0: Oh, come in, Marlowe. Glad you're here. Step this way, will you? We'll talk in the study.
2: Okay, Mr. Vanaman. I thought... Those were pistol shots?
0: Yeah, that's Kay, my niece.
2: Sounds like a squad of Marines.
0: Yeah, you know, she's a champion pistol shot. She's converted one of the garages into a target range.
2: Well, I seem to recall a city ordinance that
0: says...
2: Yeah,
0: I know all about that ordinance, Mr. Marlowe. Save your breath.
2: Oh, just like that, huh?
0: Precisely. Mm. Sit down, please.
2: Thanks.
0: Breaking a city ordinance is a perfect example of all the crackpot things that headstrong young fool insists on getting mixed up in.
2: And you want me to get mixed up with the crackpot, huh?
0: Yeah, she has no more sense in her choice of male companions than she does in her hobbies. And she's a very rich girl.
2: Now, look, if this is a bodyguarding assignment, Mr. Vanaman, I want to tell you...
0: Kay has been going with a man named Cliff Lace. An unsavory type, at least. Professional horse player, I think. And it was quite an affair.
2: Was quite an affair?
0: That's right. She threw Lace over for a new love recently. A fellow I've never met.
2: Mm.
0: She's serious, but refuses to tell me anything about him.
2: So?
0: So, Cliff Lace doesn't like the idea because, from his standpoint, a very good thing has slipped through his fingers.
2: Oh. He's going to do something about it, huh?
0: And I don't know. But since about the time they broke up, a man's been snooping around the grounds here, Marlowe.
2: Really?
0: He's about 40, short, greasy looking. He has a flabby kind of face with fat lips and there was a large black mole on the right side of his nose.
2: Hey, I may know that character, Mr. Vanaman. I'll have to check to be sure.
0: Marlowe, I want to know who he is and why he's been hanging around here. Also, I want to find out all there is to know about Kay's new man.
2: Mm. Tell me, how old is Kay, Mr. Vanaman?
0: She's 26. That's her picture there.
2: Oh, well, blonde fireball. Look, Mr. Vanaman, if she's 26, maybe her love life is none of your business.
0: It is my business. I'm her guardian, and I'm very fond of her. But she's reckless, stubborn, and erratic.
2: Yeah, well, money's great, but it'll never replace the old-fashioned parent.
0: Well, it's also a big responsibility, you know.
2: No, not firsthand, I don't.
0: It leaves one open to every crooked scheme in the book. Here, look, Marlowe. I've written my personal phone number on this card. You can reach me there privately at any time.
2: All right, Mr. Vanaman, I'll see what I can find out. I got in my car and I crossed the 2 acres of tailored flora the Vanamans called Front Yard. I could see in back the squat, windowless brick building topped by a skylight that housed the target range. Then a minute later, I drove out through the big Bel Air gate into Sunset Boulevard just as Kay Vanaman streaked past me in a sleek new Nash. I was sure I knew already who the snoopy little man who'd been hanging around was. The description of flabby face, fat lips, and mole fit tight on a guy named Mutt Pomeroy, who'd somehow been issued a private detective's license and somehow managed to keep it. He was just about as ethical as a stab in the back. I remembered he had an office in a fire trap on Bronson, so I made that my first stop. Climbed a flight of dark, smelly stairs to a tired door marked Pomeroy, Private Investigations. Well, there was no answer, so I tried the door. Somebody beside Mutt had been there ahead of me. Turned the place inside out. It was a shambles. I spent 5 minutes going over his files, scattered like leaves in November, and was still at it when the door behind me swung shut.
3: Lose something, chum?
2: Hello, Mutt.
3: What's the big idea tearing up my joint, Marlowe?
2: Hey, you know better than that. I wouldn't touch the stuff you keep on file without rubber gloves.
3: Real funny. If you didn't do this, then who did?
2: I came in and found it just like this. One of your clients must have gotten a little careless.
3: You're full of them tonight, aren't you?
2: Yeah.
3: What do you want here, Marlowe?
2: I need a little help, Mutt.
3: No kidding.
2: Mm.
3: Okay, chum, sit down. Glad to help out a brother sleuth any time at all. Now, what's your problem?
2: Why are you so interested in the Vanaman place?
3: Oh, the Vanaman place.
2: Yeah. Huh?
3: Quite a chunk of real estate they got there.
2: I know. What's the fascination?
3: A little simple investigation for a simple little lady.
2: For purposes of conversation, what'll we call her?
3: Mm. How does Estelle suit you?
2: Estelle?
3: Look, Marlo, you got in free. Take the scraps and be happy.
2: Okay. But as you put it, the Vannemans own quite a chunk of real estate. We might subdivide. You might like to tell me how this Estelle ties in.
3: Yeah. Yeah, I might at that. Chum. She's worried about a guy. And from what I've seen of that jet-propelled blonde named Kay Vanneman, she's got plenty of reason to worry.
2: Guy's name wouldn't be Cliff Lace, would it?
3: Cliff Lace?
2: Mm-hmm.
3: I don't remember, Marlo.
2: Okay, Mutt, how much is it going to take?
3: Well, now, that's hard to say. I'll have to let you know. You see, I've got an angle on my end, too. My little client swears up and down there's no other woman involved. But, you know, the Estelles are always the last to know.
2: You're beginning to smell, Pomeroy.
3: And just how do you fit, Marlo?
2: I'm helping a guy worry about a girl.
3: Well, that's real nice. And when your clients worry, the wrinkles make dollar signs, so you're always right. Is that it?
2: Thanks for everything. I'll see you around, Mutt.
3: Yeah, but don't go away mad, chum.
2: Oh, of course not. That's why I'm leaving now. It took a friend at the phone company all of 10 minutes to locate Cliff Lace's address for me, which turned out to be a snug bachelor's nest, bungalow style, at the foot of the Hollywood Hills, numbered 4300 Cherimoya. I parked, started for the front door, and on the way, passed an open window where the silhouette of a man at a telephone was cut into neat slices by a Venetian blind.
4: Oh, but you better want
2: but
4: to
2: his voice came through in one piece, yeah. And you couldn't miss it.
4: You see, Estelle, I know almost all about you. Oh, yeah, yeah. I got your name earlier tonight from a mutual friend, Mr. Mutt Pomeroy. Yeah. I think it's about time we got together for a little business conference, huh? Now, right there at the plaza in, say, 2 hours... you'll still be registered as Ruth Bridges. Good. Goodbye, Estelle.
2: When he hung up, he moved over to a bottle of Johnny Walker Scotch. I waited until he'd helped himself, and then I went to the door.
5: Yeah?
2: My name's Marlowe, Mr. Lace. I'd like to talk to you.
5: What about?
2: Whatever it was you were looking for when you ransacked Mutt Pomeroy's office tonight. Do I come in?
5: Yeah. Yeah, of course.
2: All right.
5: But I'm afraid I don't know what you're talking about.
2: Oh, come on. We both know that's a lie. Let's forget it and go on from there, huh?
5: Just a minute. You a cop?
2: No. But I'll call him at the drop of a hat. Make it easy on yourself.
5: What's Mutt Pomeroy to you?
2: Bag of worms. I want to know who he's working for. The fact that you had to break into his place to get information should let you out, so who is it?
5: What makes you think I'd know?
2: Because you found what you were looking for. What's Estelle's last name, Cliff?
5: You do get around, don't you, Brackle?
2: Yeah, I do. Only sometimes not fast enough. Look, Buster, why not chance at the door? Somebody's got his finger caught in the buzzer.
5: Yeah, that's right. Okay, I told you I didn't...
1: I stopped by to deliver something, Cliff. An ultimatum. I'm telling you for the last
5: time...
1: Hold it,
5: hold it. We're not alone.
1: I don't care what I have to say to you. I'll shout from the rooftops. We're through, washed up. Now get out of my life and stay out.
5: Okay, please.
2: Good evening, Miss Vanneman.
1: I don't know you, Slim, but keep out of this.
5: Look, Donnie, don't...
1: Now you listen. I'm in love with Boyce Neely. Really in love this time. I intend to marry him and I won't have...
5: Marry Boyce Neely? Don't be ridiculous.
1: Cliff, I'm warning you.
5: Look, you'll get this. You'll never marry Boyce Neely. That's one thing I'm sure of. I know a lot more about him than you do, darling. Believe me. When the time is just right, you're going to hear from me again, but loud.
1: Why, you filthy! If you try to do anything to hurt Boyce and me, Cliff Lace, so help me, I'll kill you. I mean it.
5: Sometimes she's going to throw that temper at me just once too often.
2: Who are you kidding, Lace? Ever see her use a target pistol?
5: Ah, she's too smart to trump her own ace.
2: Don't count on it, mister.
5: I'm not worried. Where were we, Marlo?
2: We were looking for some answers, which I just got. Good night, Lace. Keep your head down. The way things were breaking, I was sure if I didn't get to the woman named Estelle before Lace did, I wasn't going to get anywhere. So I spent the next hour folded up in a phone booth, running down the list of respectable and semi-so hotels with the word plaza either fore or aft. Finally, a flute-voiced night clerk in a mid-Victorian number called the Royce Plaza confessed that they had a Ruth Bridges, which was the name that I'd heard Lace mention. She was registered from Santa Monica, but the moment out, I was convinced that she was really Estelle, Mutt Pomeroy's client. So I drove over to the hotel, invested $5 for the night clerk, picked up a newspaper, and waited. Halfway down the sports page, a prim brunette came in who would have been pretty without the overload of nervous strain stamped on her face. As she crossed the deserted lobby, the clerk gave me a nod, so I called her name, caught up with her at the foot of the stairs.
6: You called me?
2: Yeah, if you could spare me a minute, Miss Bridges, I'd like to talk to you.
6: What do you want?
2: Well, my name's Marlowe. I'm a private detective.
6: A private detective?
2: Yeah, look, honey, let's move over into the corner. You know, that boy on the desk is going to sprain his neck if we don't.
6: But what do you want with me?
2: Well, suppose we start off with your real name, Estelle. What's the rest of it? Neely, maybe, huh?
6: How did you know that?
2: It's taken me all evening to get it. That's the only way it figures. It's right, isn't it? You're married to Boyce Neely?
6: Yes.
2: Mm-hmm.
6: I'm Mrs. Boyce Neely, but what business is that of yours?
2: Well, that's what I'm trying to find out. You hired Mutt Pomeroy to check on your husband because you're worried about him, right? Why?
6: Boyce is in trouble. He's in a jam, that's all.
2: Is it money?
6: No. Boyce does very well. He's in real estate in Santa Monica.
2: Oh, maybe with the law, huh?
6: Yes. Yes, I'm afraid so. He's been acting so strange. He wouldn't talk to me or anything. I just had to find out what was wrong.
2: I see. Well, look, what's your connection with Cliff Lace?
6: Why, I don't know any Cliff Lace.
2: Oh, come on, baby. Take it a little easy and try again. Cliff Lace, I know you called him tonight, and he called you.
6: All right. He wanted to talk to me about Boyce and some girl named Kay Vanneman, but he's crazy. I know he is. Boyce is not mixed up with another woman. He couldn't be.
2: I hope I meet your husband soon, Mrs. Neely. I'd like to punch him in the nose.
6: What do you mean?
2: But Pomeroy was right. The Estelles are always the last to know. Look, do me a favor. Will you go up to your room, go to bed, and get some sleep? You're going to need it.
6: All right. Thank you, Mr. Marlowe.
2: Hey, Buster, where's the phone?
7: Oh, right over there, sir.
2: Good book?
7: Uh-huh. Huh? Oh, yeah, great. Chandler's new one, you know.
2: Chandler. Where have I heard that name before?
8: Hello? Enoch Vanneman?
2: Marlowe, Mr. Vanneman. Kay there?
8: No, she's not, Marlowe. Uh-huh. Listen. I want you to forget whatever else you're doing and find her immediately.
2: Well, what's the matter?
8: She left here about 15 minutes ago in a fury.
2: Where was she going?
8: I don't know for sure. She left shortly after you did tonight. Then she came back about an hour ago.
2: I know. I ran into her. What happened this time?
8: She got a phone call from Cliff Lace. Something was said about him now being in the driver's seat, whatever that means. She was furious.
2: That's not good, Vanneman, believe me.
8: Well, it's worse than you think. You've got to stop her. Because when she left here, Marlowe, I'm quite sure she had her target pistol with her.
2: I hung up the phone, ran out to my car, and headed back to Cliff Lace's bungalow on Cherimoya. But Kay had a 15-minute head start, and at that hour, in her frame of mind, to drive in from Bel Air was a hop, skip, and a jump. The only hope was in Lace himself being smart enough to know that he'd overplayed his hand. The street was deserted when I pulled in and parked down the hill from the place. When I got to the front door and found it unlocked, I eased it open and went in. The living room was dark, but there was a light on in the bedroom, and I started for it. Before I saw the bulk of a figure leaning against the dark side of the frame.
3: Come on in, Chow. Make yourself at home.
2: What are you doing here, Mutt?
3: Easy, Marlowe. There's no hurry. Not now, there's not. School's out, chum.
2: Where's Lace?
3: Inside. It was nice, clean, accurate, and exactly dead center. He never knew what hit him.
9: In just a moment, the second act of Philip Marlowe. But first, for a moment, let's look at the headlines on CBS's entertainment for tomorrow night. First, East is East and West is West. So, Jack Benny, on his way to New York, hasn't yet heard that the subway fare is a dime. Second, Charlie McCarthy, already in New York, rewrites Henry Fonda's tough-talking Navy officer in Mr. Roberts. And third, Andy of Amos and Andy, released from bail, jail, and Abigail, gets into new hot water. Besides these, you'll also find headliners Eve Arden, Red Skelton, Horace Hyde, and all the other great Sunday night shows on most of these same CBS stations tomorrow night. Now with our star, Gerald Moore, we return to the second act of Philip Marlowe and tonight's story, The Hairpin Turn.
2: small, neat hole front and center at his forehead said that Cliff Lace had been shot to death. And everything from jealous motive to target pistol method pointed directly to Kay Vanneman. But that was still a long way from proof, and there was Mutt Pomeroy on hand. The kind who always figured only one way. The right of the dollar sign.
3: Now, let's not jump to any dumb conclusions, Marlowe.
2: Like what?
3: Like the look on your kisser that wants to know what I'm doing here. That I can explain. I got Cliff Lace's name from you, and a sawbuck to the right guy gave me a rundown on him. A sort of a character analysis, you might say.
2: So?
3: So I figured he was the guy who frisked my office to find out who I was working for. He must have tagged me out of the Vanneman place, followed me down to my joint, then turned everything inside out until he ran across something that added for him.
2: Something like the name Estelle Neely, maybe?
3: You move fast, don't you, Marlowe?
2: Yeah, when there isn't too much crowding. I've got most of it already, Pomeroy, so spill.
3: Spill? I don't know what you mean, Marlowe.
2: I mean that Estelle Neely hired you to find out why her husband was worried. You come up with an answer, all right. It was called Other Woman.
3: So?
2: Estelle didn't even suspect anything about another woman. And you didn't tell her what you found out because it was Kay Vanneman, a gal with $1 million, right or wrong.
3: Suppose you're right, Marlowe. What are you getting at?
2: A possibility that you could have done this.
3: Kill Lace? Why?
2: Because Lace was playing the same game that you are, chum. Blackmail. Your motive was money and so was his. Plus the fact that he didn't like Kay giving him his walking papers.
3: So when he wouldn't come to terms with me, I killed him, is that it?
2: Yeah, it could be. Can you prove otherwise?
3: No, I can't. But other things can, Marlowe. Things, yeah. Like that lipstick-smeared cigarette in the ashtray behind you. It's not my brand. And I don't drop hairpins on the carpet when I kill. Do I go on? Or were you just trying it for size because you hate to think that a gorgeous item like young money bags could be it? Right or wrong, Marlowe?
2: You know, leveling with you, Pomeroy, takes a kind of talent that can cash a $7 bill at a bank.
3: Who are you calling, Marlowe?
2: The cops. It's the custom.
3: Wait, wait. Look, don't be a sap. What'll that get you?
2: A killer, maybe.
3: Yeah, and from there on, a pat on the head. A well done from the law. Get smart, chum. Shielding a murderer is a lot healthier for the bank account than nailing one every time.
2: Get your hand off the phone.
3: Now, Marlowe, listen.
2: Get it off!
3: Okay, go on. Louse it up, Boy Scout. Who knows, maybe some bright day you might even run for alderman, Marlowe.
2: Without your votes, I'm sure.
10: Homicide, Sergeant Becker.
2: Bill Marlowe, Sarge. There's a DOA waiting for you. 4300 Cherimoya. Name's Cliff Lace. Occupation questionable. He was shot.
10: Any idea who did it, Marlowe?
2: Yeah. Poor little rich girl named Kay Vanneman or her sweetheart, one Mr. Boyce Neely.
10: Who lives in Santa Monica?
2: Yeah. Where's the fit?
10: I don't know. How long ago was this Lace killed, Marlowe?
2: 30, 40 minutes. Why?
10: Neely's clear. We picked him up at his own home better than 2 hours ago. He's in a pokey now.
2: What'd you get him on?
10: Hit and run, a month ago. It's alleged that he knocked an old lady out of a crosswalk and into a hospital without even stopping to watch her bounce. Some anonymous tipster phoned the dope in around 6 tonight. Said the repaint job on Neely's car would prove it. It did. So that just leaves this Vanneman babe, huh?
2: Yeah, I guess so. But you know, Becker,
11: there's... Hey, Bono, come here quick, out in the backyard there. It's Kay Vanneman.
2: I'll call you later, Becker. We got company. Get the lights, Pomeroy, and stay down.
3: Don't worry, Marlowe. The driveway alongside the house is the only way out.
2: All right, watch it from the front. I'll go through the kitchen and out the back door. Play it close.
3: Check.
2: But remember, Pomeroy, nobody gets trigger happy.
3: Don't worry, chum.

0: Come on, baby, you're cornered back there. Talk up.
1: Who's that?
0: Philip Marlowe, the guy you saw here with Cliff Lace earlier tonight. I'm also a private detective who's working for your uncle and trying to keep you out of trouble. Now, let's have the target pistol, baby. Come on, throw it in.
1: I can't. I don't have one.
0: Uncle Enoch says different. He told me you left the house with it.
1: I told you I don't have one.
0: All right, come on out. But slowly, hands high, no jokes. I always lose my sense of humor right after murder.
1: Yeah.
0: Lace was shot to death. Never mind the carefully arched eyebrows. You're in too deep, honey.
1: You don't think I had anything to do with Cliff Lace getting killed, do you?
0: Oh, no. It's all one great big coincidence, huh?
2: Why don't you leave, Vanaman? I said, why don't you leave?
1: Well, how about it, Mr. Marlowe?
0: Go ahead. I won't try to stop you. If you're guilty, you won't get very far.
1: Well, all right.
0: All right, Pomeroy, what's on your mind?
3: A partnership, chum.
0: Based on what, chum?
3: Based on the fact that I saw you kill Cliff Lace.
4: Fact? You what?
3: Yeah. I saw you standing over the body with a smoking gun.
0: Come on. You don't think you can really make that stick, do you?
3: No, but it would keep you busy explaining for a while, long enough for me to wind up my business.
0: Oh.
3: Mm-hmm. Well, Marlowe, what'll it be? You and me as partners doing business with old Enoch Vanaman on behalf of the niece I'm sure he'll want to protect? Or me in business for myself? Well, which?
0: It'll be partners, Pomeroy.
3: Okay, chum. Let's get inside and clean up.
0: Mm.
3: The lady was kind of careless around the edges.
0: Hey, the split.
3: Hmm?
0: How far does it go?
3: 50-50. Fair enough. After you, Phil. Now get that cigarette butt and the hairpin on the copper there. Then tell Sergeant Becker that you were jumping the gun about the Vanaman girl because you just found out that she was at home all night. I'll check the rest of it.
0: Okay, mutt. First the cigarette butt, then the hairpin.
3: What is it, Marlowe? What's with the hairpin? Why'd you say... Marlowe, quick, get the light. Someone's out front.
0: Don't shoot it. Maybe the law.
3: In skirts? Look, get in that car over there. It's a babe, and five will get you 10 if she answers the name of Kay. Oh, that jerk's going to be a Lulu to protect.
0: Yeah. Well, we better go in.
3: Hey, the hairpin you dropped into your pocket, Marlowe. What's so special about it?
0: Oh, nothing. It was just a hunch I had. Forget it.
3: Marlowe, I want to see it.
0: Okay. Here. Get a good look! Partner. Fast 20-minute drive back out to Bel Air and the Vanaman place. All the way, I worried hard that the hunch I was playing was right and that I was going to be too late to do anything about it. When I was there, parked halfway up the pebble driveway, out of my car and running toward the fluorescent light and the sound of a woman's voice that filtered through the heavy iron mesh over an air vent in the windowless target range, I slowed to a walk, switched the .45 from pocket to right hand, and then I moved up to where I could both see and hear. Kay Vanaman was huddled in a far corner, her eyes crowded with fear and riveted on the dainty but lethal .22 automatic that Cliff Lace's murderer pointed straight at her head. Estelle Neely had her back to me, but with the grill that was designed to stop bullets between us, there was nothing I could do.
1: You've got to listen to me. Please listen before you do anything crazy. I swear, I never knew that Boyce was married. I'd never have gone with him if I'd known.
5: You're a liar.
1: No, it's the truth, I tell you. It started like the others, fun and no questions asked, but then... I fell in love, and it never occurred to me that he might have been married.
5: Stop it! I don't want to hear anymore. I've already killed once for Boyce, the guy I turned into the police for something he did a month ago.
1: You turned your own husband over?
5: I did that so they'd put him away out of your reach. You'd never wait for him. You'd go your own merry, merry way a week after he was in jail. Boyce would be glad to come back to me after 5 years of living in a cage like an animal. And he'd never suspect that I was the one who informed. I hired a private detective, Mutt Pomeroy, and made sure that he knew I never even suspected that Boyce could have anything to do with another woman.
1: Then Boyce would never realize it was you who turned him in, because you had no motive. But Pomeroy would be a witness to that.
5: I killed Cliff Lace because he traced me from Pomeroy, and then found out that I was the one who told the police about Boyce. He would have blackmailed me forever. And I'm not sorry, nor will I be when I kill you. Now sit down, Miss Vanaman, and listen carefully.
0: I couldn't shoot. I knew that it would be disastrous to yell, but I had to do something in a hurry. I moved up quietly to the door. It was locked. That only left one chance, the skylight on the roof. The building was low, and a lawn chair nearby was all the help I needed. When I was up and over to the skylight, there was glass and no mesh underneath. I still hadn't made it, because from that angle I could see Kay, but only hear Estelle.
5: Oh, now you know just what kind of a woman is going to kill you.
1: But why me? I told you.
5: I don't care what you told me. It was you, young and beautiful, that started all this. All this is almost over now because the other detective, that Marlowe, knows that I killed Lace. He found a hairpin there. I saw him from a window. I saw him pick up the hairpin, Miss Vanna.
1: No, stay back!
5: The black hairpin that couldn't possibly belong to a blonde like you. The hairpin that said Marlowe knows that I killed Lace. So I'm through, and I know it. But before they get me, my hand, it... Marlowe, is she dead?
0: No, just out. Well, fireball, any appropriate wisecracks?
1: Wisecrack? Not for quite a while, Marlowe. I'm too scared.

0: Well, it was the usual hour and a half of questions and answers with client, followed by the same questions and answers with police before I finally closed the door on Enoch Bannerman's marble halls and started down past the manicured shrubbery to where I'd left my car. Outside, the night was cold and clear. As I walked, I looked up at the vastness overhead and wondered. Wondered why I had the kind of job that made me no more than a houseboy with gun for a rich guy with a badly spoiled niece. But I stopped wondering when I was at my car and no longer alone.
1: I just wanted to say thanks before you left, Phil. I would do my best to stay out of trouble from here on out. You know why?
0: No, why?
1: Because I want to be good enough for the right guy who may come along someday. A guy like you, I mean.
0: Oh?
1: Thanks, Phil. I'm very grateful.
0: Yes, well, my job's all right 9 times out of 10.

0: The Adventures of Philip Marlowe, bringing you Raymond Chandler's most famous character, star Gerald Moore, are produced and directed by Norman McDonald and are written for radio by Robert Mitchell and Gene Levitt. Featured in the cast were G.B. Hunter, Jay Novello, Olive Deering, Ralph Moody, Tony Barrett, and Charles Russell. The special music is composed and conducted by Richard Arant. Be sure and be with us again next week when Philip Marlowe says...
1: It happened in a place called Bay City where I was unwelcome to a fat fry cook with a secret and a dapper gambler who smoked oversized cigarettes. But where to the long arm of the law, I was poisoned.

Philip Marlowe has a new night, ladies and gentlemen. Tuesdays. Yes, starting February 7th, The Adventures of Philip Marlowe will be heard every Tuesday night at 9:30 Eastern Standard Time. Be sure and listen. Remember, Tuesday night, Marlowe night. And 1 week from tonight, at this time, you'll find one of your favorite radio families, the Goldbergs. Yes, Molly, Jake, Sammy, Rosie, and all their friends are moving from Friday nights on CBS to Saturdays, starting next Saturday. 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

0: Get this and get it straight. Crime is a sucker's road, and those who travel it wind up in the gutter, the prison, or the grave. It happened in a place called Bay City, where I was unwelcome to a fat fry cook with a secret and a dapper gambler. But to the long arm of the law, I was poison. It happened like this.
1: On the pen of Raymond Chandler, outstanding author of crime fiction, comes his most famous character in The Adventures of Philip Marlowe. Now, with Gerald Moore starred as Philip Marlowe, we bring you tonight's exciting story, The Long Arm.

0: got my Sunday best on, going strutting with Miss Laura Bailey.
1: Oh, fine. Every time I take a shower, I've never seen it.
2: All right. Okay.
1: Hello.
3: Mr. Philip Marlowe, please.
1: Yes, yeah, speaking.
3: One moment, please, sir. Bay City is calling.
1: Bay City.
3: I have your party, sir. Go ahead. Yes, hello, is that you, Marlowe?
1: Yeah.
3: This is Ernie Parch, Phil, at Bay City.
1: Parch?
3: Yeah, you remember me, don't you?
1: No, I can't see. Oh, yeah, Ernie Parch. You're the guy who saved my life when the Bay City law left me beat up and bleeding all over the city dump, right?
3: Yeah, that's it.
1: Oh, yeah.
3: Marlowe, please, listen.
1: What?
3: I'm in an awful jam.
1: Like what?
3: I just got out of jail yesterday. A year and a day.
1: Jail, Ernie?
3: Yeah. A very neat frame, Phil, but...
1: Oh?
3: Not half as neat as the one they're trying to hang on me now. This one's worse. You remember my wife, don't you? Grace, tall, blonde.
1: Yeah. What about her?
3: She's dead, Marlowe.
1: Oh, no.
3: She was murdered. They're going to try to pin it on me. You'll come right away, huh?
1: Well, look, Ernie, I'm poisoned in Bay City, you know that.
3: But please.
1: Rakes Thurman would give a year's pay just to watch me break an arm. Five if I drown.
3: But, Marlowe, you don't know it was Thurman who had you messed up for sticking your nose into Bay City politics?
1: No, but I can sure second guess it. It was tough cop tactics all the way.
3: And you mean you won't help me?
1: Yeah, well, Ernie, really, I'm sorry, kid, but you better get yourself an honest lawyer and...
3: Bay City? You know better than that, Phil. Who'd have the guts to knock heads with the police in this town? Especially when they got a custom-tailored pigeon like me standing by with one wing already clipped. Phil, I tell you, it looks like I murdered Grace.
1: Yeah, now look, kid.
3: Phil, I saved your life once.
1: Okay. What's your address, Ernie?
3: It's 38 Orlando Drive.
1: Bay City was a snug seacoast town some 20 miles southwest of L.A. and about twice that distance from being on the up and up. Its string of gambling houses were politely winked at by some elements of the law, and its gamblers, in turn, politely winked back, while the folding money passed from sucker to slicker to crooked cop. But Bay City also was home to a lot of honest fishermen, retired real estate brokers, and another element of the law, good cops. Which side Detective Lieutenant Rake Sturman was on, I'd never been able to figure. He only added one way, all cop, morning, noon, and night. Kind of made any private detective feel a little less welcome than a leper. Well, an hour after dark, I pulled up and parked well away from 38 Orlando Street. 5 minutes later, I was watching a nervous Ernie Parch wear out the carpet in his shabby living room.
3: It was at Art Manelli's place, Phil, about a year ago. The little casino. It's out north on the edge of town.
1: Uh-huh.
3: I'd had a few drinks with some of the guys who worked at my gas station. One thing led to another, and finally... We were out there trying to pyramid $50 into $50,000.
1: That's when the cops came in, huh?
3: Yeah. You know, one of those pre-election raids that look good in the papers. You want to...
1: No, thanks. But look, that raid couldn't have gotten you a year and a day, Ernie.
3: No. But the gun they found in my top coat pocket could have.
1: Mm-hmm.
3: And did. Yeah, 38 I'd never seen before in my life.
1: Plant, huh?
3: Yeah, plant that I could only figure two ways, Phil. Either someone at Art Manelli's place just happened to choose my pocket to drop his gun into, or someone just happened to drop it in on purpose. Someone who was sweet on Grace and wanted me out of the way.
1: Now, look, you're sure you know what you're saying, Ernie?
3: I'm positive. 366 days in prison with only one miserable letter from her convinced me. That and the word I got at Gumbo's place late this afternoon.
1: Gumbo's place?
3: Yeah, Gumbo's shanty. It's a chicken joint run by a fat fry cook named Lou Gomborski.
1: Hmm.
3: Grace worked there. I stopped in just before I ran into Lieutenant Rake Sturman.
1: Wait a minute. What do you mean, ran into Sturman? What happened?
3: Well, Phil, I was on the street getting into my sedan, you see?
1: Yeah.
3: I picked it up from a guy who was using it while I was away. When Sturman pulled up alongside of me in a squad car, and he started to tell me how much he liked seeing ex-cons back in Bay City.
1: What interrupted him?
3: Oh, a call on the police radio. But before he left, he promised to drop around here sometime tonight and chat a while.
1: Mm-hmm. And before that, at Gumbo's place?
3: I found Grace.
1: Now, wait a minute. You've had enough, Ernie.
3: No.
1: You found Grace in what?
3: We had a fight. She admitted running around, said I wasn't worth waiting for. But she wouldn't say who was. I slapped her. Hard.
1: All right, take it easy. Grace is dead now, murdered, remember?
3: Yeah. Yeah, she's dead. Yeah, and they're going to tag me for it.
1: Maybe. Now, tell me what happened after you left Gumbo's.
3: I ran into Sturman, like I said.
1: Yeah.
3: Then I drove around for a couple hours to cool off. When I got hold of myself, I came back here and I found her. strangled to death. In that chair, Phil. It was horrible.
1: What'd you do about it, Ernie?
3: I'm not sure exactly.
1: Here. I changed my mind.
3: Thanks, Phil. I decided to get her out of here. It was just getting dark, so I waited a little, and I carried her down the rear stairs, and I put her in my car, in the back seat. I put a blanket over her. She's still there, Phil. I was going to drive the car away, but, well, I guess I lost my nerve. What am I going to do, Phil? Sturman might be here any minute. Well, you got to help me. Must I?
1: Ernie, that won't do it.
3: I'm sorry.
1: All right, kid. Are the keys in the car?
3: No. I got them here. What are you going to do?
1: I don't know. But you get out of here. Do something.
3: But what?
1: Anything. Go to a movie. Act as relaxed as you can. Do anything. Except come back here for at least 2 hours. Now go on.
3: All right, Phil. Whatever you say, I'll go to a movie. Yeah, right now. Right away. Thanks, Phil. I know you'll get me out of this.
1: Ernie Parch's vote of confidence made comfortable listening for both of us. When he was gone and I was down the rear stairs and out to his car and the alley keys in hand, I realized that it stopped right there in the back seat. Then in the light that spilled from a nearby unshaded window, I saw I was going to have company. Sharp-pointed elevator shoes, careful blue flannel, and patterned leather hair over a pasty face. All of it no more than 5.5 feet and held together by a hand-painted tie that sported a dapper knot the size of a cantaloupe.
4: Good evening. I wonder if you could help me. I'm looking for Ernie Parch, 36 Orlando Drive. I couldn't find any number on this house. Is this it?
1: Yeah, but Parch isn't in. He just left.
4: Oh. You know where he went?
1: No.
4: It's all right, Cautious. I only want to talk to him. My name is Art Manelli. I'm a friend of his. An acquaintance. You?
1: The same, He went to a movie, Mr. Manelli. I saw the picture, so I'm going home back to San Diego. I live there.
4: Oh, good. San Diego means U.S. 101 to the south, right past my next stop. I came in a cab, or don't those keys in your hand there say that you're leaving? I mean, I don't want to appear presumptuous.
1: Or wait for a taxi.
4: Mm. Shall I get in, or do you want to slide over to the driver's seat from here?
1: I want to slide, if that's all right with you.
4: Perfect.
5: Tell me, Mr.
1: Cruise-shutter.
5: Yeah. You had business with Ernie?
1: Personal business. You, Mr. Manelli?
5: Yes, I wanted to see Ernie about a good location I have in mind for a new gas station. You know about such things?
1: No, and I don't think you do either, Manelli. Unless, of course, the pumps can be converted into roulette wheels.
5: Oh, you know who I am, eh?
1: Yeah. I also know it's a little strange for you to show up at Ernie's place the day after he gets out of the state pen for a frame that took place at your little casino.
5: What are you getting at, Mr. Cruise-shutter?
1: An outside chance that you yourself were responsible for that frame? That you're anxious to see what, if anything, Ernie intends to do about it?
5: The light's red, Cruise-shutter.
1: No fooling.
5: Now tell me, why would I want to frame Ernie Parch?
1: I don't know. Could be, Manelli, that you did it accidentally, you know, a little gun in a big hurry. Or it could be you had a title reason, huh?
5: Like what?
1: Like Grace Parch, very pretty girl.
5: You're out of your mind.
1: Yeah, sure I am, Manelli. Just plain nuts. So why don't you get out here? Get yourself a nice, sane taxi cab. It'll be safer.
5: All right. Just as you say.
6: Hey, mister. Me and my pal in the lift going toward the highway.
5: Sure he is.
6: I hate swell. Come on, Norm. We'll ride in the back seat.
1: No, I got stuff in there. Close that door and beat it.
7: Well, okay, Happy.
6: Thanks a lot.
5: Stuff, Mr. Cruise-shutter? What kind of stuff?
1: Rum, Manelli. I'm a bootlegger who never got the word, believe me.
5: Oh, but I do. The light's green, Mr. Cruise-shutter. So long.
1: I went 3 short blocks, and I got out of traffic and drove as far back toward Orlando Street as a vacant lot that was only a block away from Ernie's. Thereafter, I wiped the wheel, the gear shift, everything else I touched clean of prints. I left the sedan as is and walked back to where I originally parked my own car. Behind the wheel of my coupe, I spent the next 20 minutes finding Gumbo's shanty where Grace Parch used to work. It was a wooden daddy long leg standing knee-deep in the Pacific Ocean, encircled at the waist by an imitation ship's deck for summertime outdoor eating. A gangplank led up from the street level, and when I'd gone about half the length of it, I saw something at the door ahead. shaped like a bowling pin, topped by a chef's hat, and encompassed by a yard and a half of Hickok belt that said, this had to be fat fry cook Lou Gomborski. He was turning the reversible sign from open to closed.
8: Sorry, mister. I'm closing early tonight. Food's all gone.
1: Oh, then how about a drink? I only want a quick shot, Gumbo.
8: Gumbo? You're a stranger here. How you know the name?
1: Well, it's written overhead in 4-foot letters. I keep my eyes open.
8: Okay. Go on in. Make it fast. I want to hit the hay.
1: Oh. You live here?
8: Yeah. What do you want?
1: Scotch.
8: Anything with it?
1: Little information.
8: Oh. About what?
1: Girl who works for you, Grace Parch.
8: I don't know anything about her.
1: Not even for five, Gumbo?
8: Make it 10.
1: Okay, 10. And the drinks on the house, huh?
8: Yeah, okay, mister. Grace Parch is 5'2", eyes are blue. Also, she quit work at 6 tonight like she does every night, period.
1: Uh-huh. Here's to you. Now, tell me, where's she been going while Ernie's been in stir?
8: For another 10?
1: Yeah, for another 10. On one condition, no more lousy poems, Gumbo. Just few straight facts, huh?
8: Sure. Sure. Another drink?
1: No. Facts first. Where's she been hanging around?
8: A little casino.
1: Oh, that's Manelli's joint, huh?
8: Yeah, Manelli's place, where a lot of people hang out.
1: What is it? What are you staring at, Gumbo?
8: The window, eh? I thought I saw someone out there on a deck looking in.
1: Probably seagulls. Forget it. Now, look, I'd like to know.
8: Sure, it is someone. Getting away in a car.
1: Oh, any idea who it was?
8: Huh?
1: I said any idea.
8: I heard you. Now, go on home, mister. Get out of here.
1: Take it easy, big guy. You got $20.
8: Give it.

0: A huge sign out front read, "Closed for alterations, will reopen soon, bigger and better than ever." Gambling in Bay City was obviously on the QT like an artillery barrage. By the time I got back to 38 Orlando Street, nearly 3 hours had gone by since I'd last seen Ernie. As I started up the steps, turned the light in his living room. I wasn't happy over the lack of information I had for him. But when I opened the door and saw what was waiting for me, it didn't matter. In one huge, beefy, freckled hand, there was the usual police department 38 revolver.
1: "Hello, kid."
0: The ice-cold gray eyes, the thick, broken nose, the nasty curl of the lips all belonged to Bay City's toughest homicide detective, Lieutenant Rake Sterling.
1: "Hello, Marlowe. I've been waiting for you too long, kid. Why, I would have baked a little cake if I knew I was going to have this much time."
0: "Where's Ernie Parks, Sturman?"
1: "He's under arrest, kid. We found his wife's body. He's under arrest for murder. You know what else, kid?"
0: "No, what else, kid?"
1: "So are you.

0: In just a moment, the second act of Philip Marlowe. But first, Fred Allen's crack that it's no wonder comedians can't find work when singers go comical has had a fast reply from Bing Crosby. Bing has invited Fred to be his guest on his CBS show this Wednesday night. And you can get right into the very middle of the argument on most of these same CBS stations, where Bing Crosby's show is heard every Wednesday night. Be sure to hear Fred Allen's visit to Bing's show this Wednesday, following Groucho Marx and You Bet Your Life. Now with our star, Gerald Moore, we return to the second act of Philip Marlowe and tonight's story, The Long Arm.
1: As Lieutenant Sermon moved toward me, he curled the thick fingers of his left hand into a fist. I braced myself, but the blow never came. Instead, he shoved his face up close to mine and his mouth twisted into a one-sided grin that was as full of fun as a set of thumb screws.
2: Well, you finally came through for me, didn't you, kid?
1: I don't know what you're talking about.
2: I've been waiting a long, long time for you to pull something in my town, Marlowe. Where you can't run back across the line and hide behind the skirts of your cop friends over in L.A.
1: You're having yourself a pipe dream, Sturman.
2: Lieutenant Sturman! And don't forget it.
1: Real sorry, officer. Now, do you mind explaining what this is all about? That's one of my rights as a citizen, you know, even in Bay City.
2: As far as I'm concerned, killers ain't got any rights. Now tell me you had nothing to do with Grace Parcher's murder, so I can tell you why you're a stinking liar, private detective.
1: I suppose private detectives have no rights either, huh?
2: None.
1: Oh.
2: We found the girl's body in a car, parked at a vacant lot, and somebody overlooked a couple of fingerprints, which I'm going to match up with yours, Marlowe.
1: How come you're so sure?
2: Because we pulled Ernie Parcher out of the movies 5 minutes after we found his wife. And jailbirds sing in Bay City, Marlowe. We don't horse around with them. Come on, let's go.
1: Wait a minute. Boy, you pushed too far on the wrong track. There's an angle here you ought to know about.
2: There's always an angle with you, ain't there, bright boy?
1: Yeah, but you're going to like this one. First in that car you're so proud of, you're going to find prints from one Art Manelli.
2: The gambler?
1: That's right. The one who stays in operation when everybody else in Bay City is closed up. You better find out whose toes you're stepping on down at City Hall before you...
2: Right out! We got problems in our town, Peeper, but that's not one of them. Now, if you got something intelligent to offer, spill it. Without wisecracks.
1: All right. Ernie Parch was framed a year ago in Manelli's joint. No doubt on Manelli's orders.
2: Why?
1: Because Grace Parch was a pretty girl with the end for gamblers. That's why. All the time Ernie was in the cooler, she was running down to Manelli's place, and I got a witness to prove it. She also makes it the kind of little cheat tramp that gets out of hand.
2: Go on, detective!
1: Manelli showed up here tonight. With no satisfactory reason for it. What's more, you warned Ernie Parch just this afternoon that you were keeping an eye on him. Even if he wanted to kill his wife, he's not stupid enough to have done it tonight. But from Manelli's standpoint, it was a perfect time, you see, because you guys would go for it just exactly as you have.
2: So you think we're stupid?
1: Now, look. I know you got no use for me, Stone. But you're a cop, after all. And as long as somebody's got to take a rap, it might as well be the right guy.
2: You know what, sweetheart?
1: What?
2: Your fairy story makes average listening. Just average, nothing else. Now get going!

0: too tired to take what I knew I'd be given. Once Wade Sturman got me inside the Bay City headquarters, I made my decision fast. There were three steps in the front porch of the wall, and he was right behind me. I took the first two, then turned... Grab! He sailed over my shoulder, and I heard him land flat on his back on the sidewalk as I rounded the corner of the house. I crossed the backyard, bolted the fence, and put 100 yards of alley between us before I even stopped to think. Then I went back to my car, drove down to the water again in Gomborski's chicken shanty. The place was dark and locked up tight. I went around to the back where his living quarters were and listened. A crocodile slithering over the floor inside would have made the same sound. I pushed the door open and went in. It was Gomborski, all right, but you couldn't tell it from his face. That had been worked over long and hard by an expert. He didn't know I was there until I touched him.
1: Get away. Come on, get out of here.
0: Who gave you the beating, Gumbo?
1: Lay off, will you, please? Have I took enough already?
0: All right, come on, get up. That's it. Now, look, Gumbo. You told me one thing about Art Manelli, that Grace Parch went to his joint a lot. And you spotted somebody outside the window and you clammed up. I come back now and I find you like this. Isn't it obvious you're wasting your time trying to protect him?
1: Oh, shut up. Shut up and get out of here.
0: Listen to me, you poor sap. Can't you see you're going to be living with this from now on? Every time he gets the jitters, he'll give you another going over to match this one. Until he really gets jumpy, Buster, and then he'll do worse than that. Don't you get it?
1: Listen, mister, that's guessing. And I know what'll happen if I open my yap again. I'm just not going to take that chance.
0: Don't you realize we'll never lick Manelli if we don't fight?
1: Leave me alone. Hey, leave me alone. I'm not saying nothing, you understand? Nothing, not one word. Now get out! Come on, get out.
0: All right, you miserable sucker. I'm through talking to you. You'll think the other guy gave you a light massage by the time I'm through with you.
1: Yeah, well, that's what you think. Now stay where you are. I don't want to kill you, mister, but I will unless you beat it. I'd rather face that than talk.
0: You're getting in too deep, aren't you, Gumbo?
1: There's nothing else I can do. You're nothing to me. I know which side my bread's buttered on.
0: Yeah, but you made one big mistake already.
1: Mistake? What? What do you mean?
0: You left yourself wide open for this coffee pot. Sorry, sucker. I don't have much time. Drop the gun. Come on. Drop it. That's better. Now just tell me one thing and I'll leave you alone. All I want to know is where I can locate Art Manelli right now.
1: He's at his club, but they're a little casino.
0: You're lying. I was down there. It's closed. It's being remodeled.
1: I'm not lying.
0: All right, you need some more rubbing.
1: Okay. He's got a suite of room downstairs under the club. They're not being done over. That's where he lives. You ought to be there now. But you got to protect me. Sturman and Manelli will kill me. He'll kill me.
0: That's all I want to know. So long, Gumbo. At the first phone booth I came to, I stopped, looked up a Bay City number and made a call, which took 5 minutes. Then I went on to the little casino. I parked on a side street, then went down the ramp to the underground garage in the rear. There was a door between two ornate bronze urns, Alibaba size, and I started toward it. But on a hunch, I stopped and studied the decoration on one of the urns. I finally found it. A small hole in the side. I took my handkerchief out and stuck it into the hole. From somewhere inside the apartment, I heard a chime ring. I got my gun out, then tried the door, and it opened. Into a long, lush hallway, draped at the far end with a heavy gold curtain. Waded through a green carpet deep enough to mow up to the curtain and pulled it aside. Manelli sat at a wide, glossy desk, methodically filing his nails, his eyes staring straight at me.
2: You got this far? Come on in.
0: Don't tell me you're all alone here, Manelli.
2: No, I got 500 dancing girls, smart guy. What's on your mind?
0: You act like you were expecting me.
2: I knew somebody was coming. There's an electric eye on those brass jugs over the door. Anybody passes, it rings that chime there. Satisfied? Now what's with the gun? Put it away.
0: In a minute, maybe. Seen Lieutenant Sturman tonight?
2: Why? Should I?
0: You've been rubbing elbows with homicide.
2: But I didn't kill anybody.
0: No, I guess you didn't. But I've got a good idea who did.
2: Ernie Parch, of course.
0: No chance. It was your business partner, Lieutenant Rake Sturman himself, and five will get you 10. He's got big news for you.
2: Yeah? Hey, Rake.
3: Steady, Marlowe. Don't move.
0: Well, look what crawled out of the woodwork.
2: I'll get his gun, Rake.
3: Sit down, Manelli. I'll take it myself. Yeah, that's better. Now, don't budge. You don't want to...
2: Wait a minute. What is this?
3: Shut up.
2: You said you killed Grace Parch. But you were in love with her. We used to meet her right here in this room.
3: Yeah, that was before she found out a couple of things. She began to put the pressure on me. We got in a beef today, and I lost my head. Now, shut up. Okay, Marlowe. Let's have it. How'd you dope it?
0: How? Tomborski took a beating tonight just because he mentioned Manelli here. With a little more pressure, he mentioned someone else. You, Sturman. And why would you shut Tomborski up about Manelli unless you and Manelli were connected? That connection was all I needed.
3: Uh-huh. Right on the button, sweetheart. For all the good it'll do you.
2: Listen, I don't get this. I don't understand.
3: You don't have to anymore. You're through.
2: What are you saying, Rake?
3: You know too much about me, Manelli. You know it all.
2: Now, wait, you can't do this.
3: Yes, I can. In fact, Marlowe here gave me the idea. He even worked out all the motives. So it's easy. I came here to arrest you for Grace Parcher's murder. You resisted, and I had to shoot you.
2: Isn't that a shame? But about this Ernie Parch?
3: I intended to hang it on him, Manelli, but he's nothing to me. I don't care if he lives or dies. But you're getting too big for your britches anyway. So this is better, and I get three birds with one stone. Grace, Manelli, and you, Marlowe.
0: Before you start pulling the triggers, Thurman, you better ask your boys.
3: Huh?
0: A couple of them are waiting for you behind that gold curtain there.
3: Ah, you're a liar, Marlowe. The electric guy would have tipped us off if anybody else came in.
0: I blinded that eye with my handkerchief on my way in.
1: Right, Lieutenant what? Thurman.
3: Journey, how long you been there?
1: About long enough. Better drop it, Lieutenant.
3: I don't take orders from you, Sergeant.
1: You do tonight. Chief himself sent us out.
0: Yeah, I took the liberty of going over your head, Lieutenant, just before I came in. Under the circumstances, you'll understand.
3: Why, right? You...
1: Better drop it, Lieutenant.
2: Drop it!
1: Okay, now, come on. You two guys, too. Come along quietly.
0: Sure. Always glad to ride with old Rake's Terman anytime at all. Just as long as there's a couple of policemen in the same car.

Before it was all over in the Bay City, police headquarters, everybody from the mayor to the dog catcher had put his 2 cents in. And I'd given the same answers to the same questions at least 50 times. All about crooked cops and Rake Sturman in particular. But finally, hours later, I was free to go home. And as I drove through the quiet streets, I was still thinking about cops. This time, the other kind. The underpaid, overworked cops. That pound the city sidewalks day and night. You know the guys who do everything from telling kids the way to the grocery store to untangling the rush hour traffic. Yeah. And I thought about each one of those cops who someday chases a hopped-up gunman down a blind alley and doesn't get home that night. Or any night. Ever again. And I forgot all about Rake Sturman. Because after all, he was just one bad one in a multitude of good ones. An insignificant sore on the long arm

0: adventures of Philip Marlowe, bringing you Raymond Chandler's most famous character, star Gerald Moore, are produced and directed by Norman McDonald and are written for radio by Robert Mitchell and Gene Levitt. Featured in the cast were Barney Phillips, Ted Osborne, Sidney Miller, Tom Tully, and Bert Holland. The special music is composed and conducted by Richard Arant. Be sure and be with us again next week when Philip Marlowe says...
1: It could have been perfect. Snowbound in a mountain lodge with a girl who was falling in love. But also present were a widow sick with rage, a bitter old woman, and a jealous man. All with reason to hate me more than anyone else in the world.

Two all-star bouts are promised on CBS this Wednesday night. Bing Crosby faces Fred Allen across the CBS mic to battle it out on who's funnier, singers or comedians. And in the second attraction, Gracie Allen and a smashed fender team up against not-so-gorgeous George Burns and a guilty conscience. This Wednesday also brings you Groucho Marx, his ad-libs, and his teams of opposites on You Bet Your Life, and a Dr. Christian story about two redheads in love. Fun, action, variety, they're all yours with Dr. Christian, Groucho Marx, Bing Crosby and Fred Allen, and George and Gracie on most of these same CBS stations this Wednesday night. This is Roy Rowan speaking. Now, stay tuned for Pursuit, which follows immediately on most of these same CBS stations.

0: Get this and get it straight. Crime is a sucker's road, and those who travel it wind up in the gutter, the prison of the grave. It could have been perfect. Snowbound in the mountain lodge with a girl who was falling in love. But also present were a widow sick with rage, a bitter old woman, and a jealous man. All with reason to hate me more than anyone else in the world. It happened like this.
1: From the pen of Raymond Chandler, outstanding author of crime fiction, comes his most famous character in The Adventures of Philip Marlowe.

0: sudden snowstorm, eh?
1: Yeah. It's pretty thick.
0: Yeah. You're lucky you caught me, son.
1: Yeah?
0: We're just closing up. When you have.
1: Yeah, better fill it with a regular, huh?
0: Okay. Does that mean that you're aiming to go on?
1: That's right. Got to get back to L.A.
0: I wouldn't advise it, son. Old Jackern sure wouldn't. Liable to hit 10 below, they say.
1: Yeah?
0: Where you been, skiing?
1: Yeah, a week of it up at Angel's Roost. How's the road ahead?
0: Well, you got 40 miles and nothing but mountains to the next town, you know. You're bound to get drifted over any time.
1: Hey, why don't you blow that thing?
0: Huh?
1: Hey, what's the tariff?
0: Oh, call it $3 even. You know, I've been running this Mobile gas station here for 20 years, and I know these storms are nasty. Oh, thanks.
1: Yeah, I'll be all right.
0: That's what y'all say. Out on the road, you could freeze to death. Real easy.
1: And this plaid shirt I'm wearing, you're ripping me, Pop.
0: Listen, that shirt won't even start keep you warm on a deserted highway in this blizzard. Take it from old Jackern, son, I know.
1: Yeah, well, thanks anyway. So long, old Jackern.

0: took me a solid nerve-wracking hour to make 12 miles. And I began to realize just how right old Jack Ernst, the gas station boy, had been when the road ahead was lost completely in a constant racing blur of white. Transformed every rise into a treacherous barrier I had to batter my way through. The chains on all four wheels chewing at the drifts, I managed to keep on the road somehow and plow out another 5 miles. And then I caught a glimpse of the first lighted window I'd seen in all that distance just as I started down the backside of a short, steep hill. And then it happened. First, the helpless feeling of a skid. Before I could do anything about it, I was off the road, in the ditch, nose first and hood deep, in a culvert drifted full of snow. I forced the door open and floundered back up to the road. I knew there was no chance of getting the car out without help and lots of it. And the 10 below zero that the Weather Bureau had bragged about was setting in. I looked back through the slashing snow for the lighted window I'd spotted and saw a lantern swinging crazily in the hands of somebody coming toward me. A minute later, I could see it was a girl.
1: Hello? Hello? Are you hurt?
0: No, I'm okay.
1: What?
0: My car's stuck. I skidded off the road.
1: Yes, I know. I watched you. Oh, my. No chance of getting it out of there tonight.
0: No.
1: That's bad. Maybe tomorrow, if the blizzard lets up, we can get you out. Meantime, you better come on up to the lodge, mister.
0: Lodge?
1: Uh-huh.
0: You mean I slid off the road right in front of a tourist lodge? Oh, boy, how can I be that lucky?
1: Yeah, well, maybe it's fate. We're not open for business in the winter, but on a night like this...
0: I know what you mean, believe me. I really appreciate it. It'd get tough staying out here. Oh, by the way, my name's Marlowe, Philip Marlowe. I want to pay
1: what?
0: You for...
1: Did you say Philip Marlowe?
0: Yeah, something wrong with
1: What's
0: that?
1: Your business, Mr. Marlowe?
0: Oh, well, I'm a private detective from L.A. I've been skiing.
1: I don't care where you've been or where you're going. You'll get no help from me, Mr. Philip Marlowe, you understand? I'd rather give shelter to a dirty dog. I hope you freeze, do you hear? I hope you freeze to death.
0: She was a thin girl with black hollow eyes, full of hate for me. She didn't stop or look back all the way to the door, just ran in and slammed it shut. Couldn't understand it. Even on my worst day, my reputation never was that bad. I didn't wait around to worry about it because I was cold. Besides, I wanted to know why the good name Philip Marlowe was such poison at a place I'd never heard of before. I waded up to the heavy rustic door and looked in through a tiny window. All I could see was one corner of what had to be a big room. It was log, leather, and Navajo rugs, dominated by an enormous fireplace that filled every nook with a warm, dancing glow. Poison or no, I wanted in.
2: Bad night to travel.
0: Yeah, it sure did.
2: Oh, well, won't you come in?
0: Oh, sure, sure.
2: I'm Donna.
0: How are you?
2: This is Echo Lodge. We're not open now, but, well, of course, you can't go on in the storm.
0: No, I can't. Besides, my car's in the ditch.
2: Well, you'll be spending the night then.
0: I'd love to, but there seems to be two schools of thought on that subject.
2: Well, what do you mean?
0: Well, I don't know why, but, you know, I don't think I'm very welcome.
2: Why do you say that?
0: Well,
1: I'll tell you why, Donna.
2: Well, Helen. Oh, dear, what's wrong? You've been crying.
1: Do you know who he is?
0: No, we haven't gotten around to the magic of my name yet, Helen, but maybe you'll be good enough to tell me.
1: Our name is Baraki. Does that mean anything to you?
0: Baraki?
2: Oh, Helen,
1: yes, Baraki. Virgil Baraki was my husband. Virgil Baraki was Donna's brother, and Virgil Baraki was the man that you shot down and killed. Do you remember?
0: I remember it all right. 6 months ago, a trail that led up a blind Los Angeles alley to a garage where stolen cars were switched. I remembered the pair of vicious blue eyes glaring at me over the sights of a blazing .45. I remembered shooting back fast. When it was over, I was alive and he was dying. And later, the coroner's jury decided I'd killed in self-defense. The savagery here in the eyes of the woman who had been Virgil Baraki's wife said that that decision meant nothing.
2: Yes. Is this true? Are you the one who...
0: Yeah, it's true. I shot a man named Virgil Baraki. I had to or be killed by him. There was no choice.
1: You liar. You killed him in cold blood. Now get out of here. You've done enough to us. Get out.
3: Helen, stop.
1: Oh, Mama Baraki, listen, Mama. This is the man who killed Virgil.
3: I know. I've been listening and I heard everything. Go find Ralph for me, Helen. Then you'd better go out to your workshop for a while.
1: Didn't you hear me? I said this is the man...
3: I said go call Ralph now. At once. Tell him to open the cabin. And go back to your carving. can't turn a man out in this weather, not any man. You'll stay, Mr. Marlowe.
0: Thank you, Mrs. Borucki.
3: Donna, go get some hot food.
2: All right, Mom.
3: So, you're Philip Marlowe, the private detective. You don't look much like I'd imagined you.
0: Do people ever?
3: Perhaps not. Oh, would you mind fixing the fire? It needs another log.
0: Oh, not at all.
3: You, were stopped by the storm, Mr. Marlowe?
0: Yeah. My car skidded into the ditch about 50 yards down the road.
3: I see. Almost at our doorstep, you might say. Rare coincidence, isn't it?
0: Almost too rare, Mrs. Borucki. I'm sorry the circumstances are painful for you.
3: I've grown used to that kind of pain, having lost both a husband and a son. Fate up to now has never been very generous. Do you believe in fate, Mr. Marlowe?
0: I don't know. No, some things happen for which there's no explanation, maybe, but...
3: No explanation? Who knows? Perhaps everything happens according to a prearranged schedule. And for a purpose.
0: Oh, come on. You don't really think I was deliberately shoved off the road at exactly this spot for a reason?
3: Oh, you might admit it's strange, though, that there was a house nearby just when you needed one. And that it was our house. Oh, thank you, Donna.
2: It's only soup, but it's hot and good, and it's fresh bread. The coffee will be ready in a few minutes.
3: Go ahead, Mr. Marlowe. Sit down. It'll do you good.
0: Thanks. Looks wonderful.
3: In the meanwhile, I'll check up on Ralph. He should have the cabin ready by now. It's small, but you'll be comfortable. There's a fine big oil heater in it.
0: I haven't worked one for years.
3: You won't have any trouble.
0: Tell me, who is this Ralph?
3: Ralph Tolman, young fellow who lives near here.
2: Ralph works for us in the summer.
3: And looks after us in the winter. He's staying over tonight because of the storm. He was my son's best friend. Oh, don't let the soup get cold, Mr. Marlowe.
0: The soup was thick and delicious, and the coffee was rich, black, and steaming. Donna sat across the table and watched me eat. There was no hatred in her eyes. I looked for it closely. Wasn't even animosity. Only confusion and, for some reason, shadow of fear. But as an hour slipped by and the conversation came easier, the shadow disappeared. Her eyes even began to smile a little. When I'd finished down to the third cup of coffee and started to help her clear the table, the cup slipped. We both grabbed for it, caught one slim inch from breaking, and wound up together on the floor. Our faces close.
2: Why, Phil, we did it. What a team.
0: Table waiters or jugglers?
2: Oh, we could double as both and make a fortune. Oh, Ralph.
4: Yeah, Ralph. What's going on?
2: We have almost dropped a cup.
4: Uh-huh. That sure would have been too bad, wouldn't it, Donna? You only got about 50 like that one.
0: I don't know why it's so important to you, but for what it's worth, I was the one who dropped it.
4: It's not important to me. I guess other things aren't so important to Donna either. Think you can get it out to the kitchen now without any more help, Donna?
2: Ralph, it's high time that you...
4: Mrs. Borucki asked me to tell you the cabin's ready, Marlowe.
0: Thanks.
4: No thanks necessary, mister. It's just part of my job. Guess everybody's job has its lousy side, huh? Even a private detective. Some of them get trigger happy, I heard.
0: I'll see you, Donna.
4: You better get out there right away, Marlowe. Donna's got four whole dishes to carry out, and at the rate she's been going, she's going to get started or she'll never make it.
0: Keep your fat trap shut, Buster. You're causing a draft. Tolman walked behind me as far as the door and pointed through the snow to a tiny square of light sitting apart from the rest of the buildings that made up Echo Lodge. As soon as I was outside, he slammed the door against my back and bolted it. I stood on the porch and thought about the setup for a minute while I lit a cigarette. Then I stepped out into the snow and headed for the cabin. Halfway there, I could see it clearly. It looked snug and warm. And under the circumstances, I knew it was better for everybody that I was sleeping outside the main lodge. But then I saw a sudden flash and felt the impact before anything else. Right in front of me, the cabin lurched. One entire wall burst out and the roof collapsed. A second later, as I ran toward what was left of it, I could hear the others coming.
5: Ralph, what was it?
6: The cabin is blew up. They need him.
2: Help me, Phil. Phil, are you all right?
0: Yeah, I'm okay, Donna.
4: What happened, Marlowe?
0: I don't know, Tolman.
2: It must have been the heater, but I can't understand.
5: What happened, Ralph? Did the heater explode?
4: Yeah, Helen, that's the way it looks. But it was working okay when I left.
5: I guess it's not going to burn, though. The snow put it all out.
1: Well, just another few seconds and you'd have been in there. You'd have been killed.
0: Yeah, maybe that was fate, too, huh? Maybe.
1: Donna, get away from here.
2: Now, Helen.
1: I wish you had been in there, Marlo. You deserve it.
3: Stop it, Helen.
1: He's got no business here.
3: Stop it.
1: Oh, let me alone. But Lord, after what he's done to us, how can you bear even to look at him?
2: Oh, Helen, come back here.
3: Never go. This was an accident, Donna. An accident, you hear? They happen. Don't they, Mr. Marlowe?
0: Oh, sure, sure. Everybody knows accidents will happen, Mrs. Borucki.
3: Of course. Oh, then let's get back into the house before we freeze to death. You can have my room now. I'll sleep with Donna. Come along, all of you.

0: In just a moment, the second act of Philip Marlowe. But first, Groucho Marx, his famous ad-libs, and his teams of opposites will be back betting their lives on most of these same CBS stations tomorrow night. You've missed half your life if you haven't bet your life with Groucho Marx on Wednesday nights this season. Hear him on this top quiz show tomorrow night on CBS. Now with our star, Gerald Moore, we return to the second act of Philip Marlowe and tonight's story, The Grim Echo.
1: It was a dreary little procession that trudged back toward the lodge again from the shattered cabin. I said nothing and pushed hard against the storm as far as the front door. When they were all inside, I ducked back into the biting blizzard and ran down to my car in the 38 I kept in the glove compartment there. I figured it would be a warning comfort through the long, cold night ahead. Until I saw that somebody else had figured the same way. The lock in the glove compartment had been sprung and the gun was gone. Now there was no doubt about the explosion. It had been no less accidental than Lucretia Borgia working over an after-dinner drink. As I hurried back to the lodge, I suddenly felt the kind of inside cold. You can't ever blame on the weather around you. But a moment later, that same cold began to thaw. Because huddled at the edge of the lodge steps ahead was Donna.
2: Joe, where have you been? What have you been doing?
1: Everything's going to be all right.
2: Oh, Bill, please. Why did you go down to your car?
1: Well, I'll tell you, but you're going to be sorry.
2: Sorry?
1: But you got so upset over nothing. I went to get some cigarettes out of the glove compartment. It was fresh out.
2: That was your only reason? Cigarettes?
1: Sure, sure. Now, come on, huh? If you got to worry, let's do it where we can both be warm. Come on over to the fire. I'm a city boy, you know. This cold isn't doing me any... Hey, Donna. Those tears in your eyes. There.
2: They're from the wind. It always makes me cry. Huh? Oh, Phil. Why do things have to be this way? An hour ago when you were eating, everything was so nice. So friendly. And then suddenly Ralph angry, the explosion, Helen screaming and clawing at you, Mama.
1: Yeah, I know what you mean. But look, baby. Listen to me hard, huh?
2: Yes?
1: You see, the things you just spoke of, Ralph, the explosion, Helen, all of it, all the trouble, it belongs to tonight, like the blizzard out there. Oh, it's raging now, sure, but tomorrow, or maybe a little after tomorrow, it'll stop. Everything will look bright and clean to you. Honest, honey, that's the way it'll be. All the way around. Believe me?
2: Oh, Phil, I want to, but...
1: But what?
2: But you're talking about tomorrow. I'm worried about tonight. I'm afraid, Phil. Awfully afraid.
1: I spent the next 10 minutes trying to convince Donna that there wasn't anything to worry about. And then when she'd gone to her room, I went to mine and started all over again trying to convince myself. The out-of-season fireworks at the cabin and a gun stolen from my car made that a very tough proposition. And then I checked the room, which was on the ground floor and close to the kitchen. And then I bolted the door and looked forward to some much-needed sleep. After that, I took off my shirt and shoes only, got into bed, and waited for sleep, which a weekend of skiing made more important than a cabin full of hate. Suddenly, I was wide awake and sitting straight up in bed. The footsteps could have belonged to my dream. The door that closed couldn't have. I scrambled out of bed and ran to it, but it was still bolted. So I turned to the single closet in the room and opened it sharply. It was empty, except for a long, thin finger of light that streamed through a keyhole. A keyhole that belonged to a door at the rear of the closet that gave out onto the kitchen. Obviously, the closet had once been a pantry. I tried the door, but it was bolted from the kitchen side. I got into my shoes, grabbed my shirt, and ran out of the room, around to the kitchen, and smack into a very surprised Ralph.
3: Oh, Marlowe, what are you doing up and roaming around?
1: I'm a sleepwalker. What's your excuse?
3: Come on, let's have it. I'm through playing target for tonight. Target! Sure, that's talk to me, Marlowe.
1: But I know why you're here and exactly what's on your mind. I will, not before. Well, have we come to terms?
3: All right, let go. I'm here because my room is on the ground floor and I heard somebody cross through the house and come into this kitchen. So I decided to investigate.
1: You're a liar. You were in my room, Tolman, and you know it. You got in through the door that leads into the closet. Come on, Buster, let's level. We're keeping each other awake.
3: Listen, Marlowe, I don't like you.
1: Honest?
3: And I don't like the way you and Donna are...
1: The way we're what? Come on, boy, get it off your chest.
3: Never mind that now. Look at this.
1: Wood shaving, so what?
3: Yeah, found it near the door to the closet in your room. Might also be the answer to who your visitor was. She left her calling card.
1: What do you mean, calling card?
3: Helen. She's always covered with these shavings. She makes things out of rough pine.
1: Where is this workshop of hers, Tolman?
3: Out in the back. Just beyond the barn. What are you going to do, Marlowe?
1: Not that it's any of your business, but I'm going to see the lady, and I'll see you.

0: What do you want?
1: Conversation, Helen, if you don't mind.
0: Now, wait a minute. You were playing.
1: Close that door.
0: I will not.
1: And I will. Now get over there and sit down. We got a few things to clear up.
0: Like what? Where you murdered my husband, perhaps?
1: Cut it out. Stop it, Helen, or I'll push your arm off.
0: Just as soon
1: as you decide to behave. Those nails of yours draw blood, baby. Were they going to be good?
0: Yeah.
1: All right. Now sit down over there, away from those sharp chisels you work with, and keep your hands in your lap. Go on, that chair there.
0: Very well, Mr. Marlowe. Anything to accommodate the man who murdered my husband.
1: Which brings us right to the point.
0: You deny it. You deny that you shot him down.
1: I fired in self-defense.
0: That's a rotten, speaking lie. You need to feather your own nest to be a hero to the police and the newspapers.
1: You're wrong, Helen. I killed your husband because I had to. He was on the wrong side.
0: Oh, don't make me laugh. You call trying to get money for his family, for me? You call that being on the wrong side? So much that he should have been killed, shot down by the likes of you? Oh, Mr. Marlowe, you have no idea how through these past 6 lonely months I've thought of you. I wondered what you looked like, what the man who killed Virgil was doing. How you'd like to meet the same death you brought to my husband under the brave banner of law and order.
1: Now, wait a minute.
0: And don't think I didn't plan your death 1,000 times over. Don't think I didn't approach Mama Barucci, Ralph, even sweet little Donna with a delicious thought of revenge. No. No, they talk like you talk, Mr. Marlowe. Virgil was doing the wrong thing. He was caught.
1: It wasn't right or wrong. It was him or me.
0: Oh, you shut up and listen. Sure, Virgil was stealing, all right. He was stealing from me, his wife. That's why he left here. That's why he tried so hard. That's why you had no reason to kill him. And that's why you should die, too.
1: Oh, that's also why we had an accidental explosion at the cabin I was supposed to sleep in, huh?
0: I was clumsy. I was hasty. I won't be the next time.
1: You're completely out of your mind, Helen.
0: Out of my mind? Of course I am. Did you think this existence, this living without the man I love, could leave me otherwise? Did you think making these stupid souvenirs could take his place?
1: Killing me isn't going to bring him back.
0: You get out. Go on, get out. And if you can, Mr. Marlowe, go back to bed.
1: While you wait for a chance to get me with my own gun, the gun you stole from my car?
0: I'm not going to shoot you, Mr. Marlowe. That would only further disgrace the Barucci name, no. No, I'm not going to shoot you. But I am going to get you.
1: For a long, chilling moment, I stared into the eyes of the half-crazed woman standing in front of me. The ice-cold, bottomless eyes that a cancerous hate had destroyed as something human. And as I turned and started out of the room, I knew that I'd made a mistake that night. And Virgil Barucci had died in my arms. A mistake I had to correct before it was too late. And there was nothing left of Helen but the ruthless machinery of a mind dedicated to murder. I headed back to the house to talk to Mama Barucci, which I figured had to be the first immediate step. When I'd gone only a dozen yards from the workshop, I stopped.
2: Bill, I'm over here.
1: Donna, what are you doing out here?
2: I couldn't sleep, Bill. I was too worried about you. And then when I saw you leave the house from my window and head for the workshop, I... Bill, your face.
1: Oh, it was Helen. She got a little upset in there.
2: A little? Who'd look at you? Your pocket ripped off your shirt, your face scratched.
1: Oh, it's all right,
2: Bill,
1: Donna.
2: She
1: Hey, my pocket ripped off. The gun.
2: Oh, Bill, what did you tell me, please?
1: Hold it, Donna. Give me a second. Yeah, sure, it adds, all right. Now, look, get over there inside the barn and scream. Long and loud, huh?
2: Scream?
1: Yeah, it's our only chance. Go on, do as I say, Donna. Scream.
2: All right. I'll do it, Joe, whatever you say.
1: The second Donna cut loose, I stepped out of sight behind a tree that was opposite the barn, and I kept my eyes glued to the door of the workshop I just left. I waited for the shattering report of the gun I was afraid I'd hear. But then the door flew open and Helen was running out toward the barn and Donna screamed. My .38 clenched in a handkerchief in her right hand, a look of stark bewilderment stamped over her face.
0: Donna, answer me, what's wrong? Donna, what are you doing there by the barn?
2: I don't know.
0: What do you mean you don't know?
1: Leave it to me, Helen. Let's have that gun back without further discussion. Yes. There. Now get back against that wall and don't move an inch.
0: No.
2: Bill, what is all this?
1: Attempted murder, honey. She's all right.
2: Attempted murder? You mean Helen here was going to try and kill someone?
1: Yeah, herself.
2: Or suicide?
1: Uh-huh, suicide. That would be called murder and pinned on me. It's going to be her way of getting even.
2: I know, Bill. I can't believe
1: it. She tried to once, honey. The explosion at the cabin. When that failed, and everybody knew how she felt about me. warped mind hit upon this little plan, and all the pieces would have fit tight, too.
2: What pieces? What do you mean?
1: That one we argued. So she came to my room tonight and ripped the pocket off this plaid shirt so that we'd find it clenched in her hand after she was dead. You see it?
2: Oh.
1: Three, she stole my .38, which has my fingerprints on it. And four, she left an obvious clue on the floor of the kitchen, a wood shaving that would bring me out here on the run. So everybody could find me close by when it happened.
2: Oh,
1: yeah, it was tight, all right. Tight as a hangman's noose.
2: And then she was going to shoot herself, Phil, just after you left her. And that's where you made me scream?
1: Yeah. And that's why now, Donna, later tonight, I'm going to tell her something that I intended to break to her gently.
2: Oh.
1: Something I was going to tell Mama Barucki first.
2: You...
1: Something I hoped would straighten her out.
2: What, Phil?
1: Well, your brother Virgil didn't die the moment he was shot, Donna. He, he lived long enough to ask one thing of me.
2: What are you trying to say, Phil?
1: But I never let Helen or you people here know about the woman he was in love with in L.A.
2: He...
1: The woman through whom I tracked him down.
2: Oh, Phil.
1: Yeah.
2: Phil. Well, I guess it wouldn't be good for her.
1: If I was around too much? No, honey, not for a while, anyway. Wouldn't be good for any of us, huh? Come on, Donna, let's get her into the house.
2: Yes. Yes, Phil.

Well, it was the next morning. I went into the kitchen for some coffee and found myself all alone. Thought I wasn't any place in sight. So I got my things together and walked slowly down to my car. And when I got in, I didn't feel like leaving. Not right away. And I was glad that warming up my motor was the smart thing to do. Gave me time to light a cigarette and think. Look around. Back toward Echo Lodge where... I could see Donna waving goodbye from an upstairs window. I'd see her again in a little while. It was a small world, all right. Full of echoes. And just think how the web of paths we call coincidence had brought me and those who knew and loved Virgil together. Someday, maybe, Donna and I would be looking for each other. And those paths would make it a lot easier.

0: The Adventures of Philip Marlowe, bringing you Raymond Chandler's most famous character, star Gerald Moore, are produced and directed by Norman McDonald and are written for radio by Robert Mitchell and Gene Levitt. Featured in the cast were Sammy Hill, Betty Lou Gerson, Verna Felton, Frank Gerstle, and Junius Matthews. The special music is composed and conducted by Richard Arant. Be sure and be with us again next week when Philip Marlowe says...
1: This time a peddler of pulp paper love, a blackmailer with muscles, a south-of-the-border chiseler, a simpering prude, and a corpse in a bedroom, all had one thing in common. Each was a woman.

Al Jolson will pay another of those wonderful visits to Bing Crosby this Wednesday night. And the gags and songs will again fly thick and fast. Bing and Al will team up to sing Waiting for the Robert E. Lee and Whispering. And as for the gags, well, just tune in on most of these same CBS stations. 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

0: Get this and get it straight. Crime is a sucker's road. And those who travel it wind up in the gutter, the prison, or the grave. This time a peddler of pulp paper love, a blackmailer with muscles, a south-of-the-border chiseler, a simpering prude, and a corpse in a bedroom. All had one thing in common. Each was a woman. It happened like this.
1: From the pen of Raymond Chandler, outstanding author of crime fiction, comes his most famous character in The Adventures of Philip Marlowe. Now, with Gerald Moore starred as Philip Marlowe, we bring you tonight's exciting story, The Ladies' Night.

0: moment, the sauce is boiling furiously, which is right now. Add one full cup of tomato paste gradually and stir vigorously. Okay? One full cup of tomato paste. Oh, no. No, not now.
1: I'll be a minute. Yeah, I said I'll be... Oh, no. Ooh. Ow.
0: All right. So I add tomato paste, cup and all.
1: Okay. Okay, I'm coming. Who is it?
2: Telegram
0: for Philip Bartle. Oh, I'm sorry. I didn't mean to bring you. Kay Vanaman.
3: Yes, darling. It's Don's friend, Kay. Am I welcome? Me and my small Western Union Joe?
0: Oh, sure, sure. Come on in. Come on in, honey. We'll go in the kitchen.
3: Oh, it's not Marlo playing chef again. What is it this time?
0: Sauce a la Marino. What's on your poor little rich girl's 14-carat mind tonight?
3: You. It's Tuesday.
0: Tuesday?
3: Yes. This is meeting night in my crowd. The Greens Committee at the Country Club, the Beverly Hills Male Choir, the veterans of this and that. So, no men left.
0: Except staunch friend Marlowe, huh? Look, Kay, baby, just because I...
3: I know it by heart, Phil. Just because brave private detective once saved rich Uncle Enoch's niece, Kay, baby, from lots of trouble...
0: For which he was well paid.
3: There's no reason why they've got to go on seeing each other. Well, mister, you're wrong. There is a reason, a big, fat one. I like you. Lots.
0: You do?
3: Especially on Tuesdays.
0: I can't tell you how happy that makes me. Now,
3: I'm
0: look...
3: I'm not being too bold, am I? I did call, you know, three times. You weren't home all day.
0: That didn't discourage you.
3: If I can't have you, I'll take the doorstep.
0: Tuesdays.
3: On Tuesdays. Now, about this sauce a la whatchamacallit, what do we do first? Fish out the cup or wait for it to melt?
0: Well, it all depends. If we want to, Hey, that thing sticking out of your pocket, real telegram or prop for gag?
3: Oh, no prop, real thing.
0: Oh?
3: I met the boy in front of your door. Here.
0: Open it up, will you? My hands are greasy.
3: So I noticed. Over there, self-reliant. It's called soap and water.
0: Oh. Well, read it, dear. Straight-like, huh?
3: Okay, straight-like. Tried to reach you all day. Very important.
0: Uh-huh.
3: Get the tulip room. Sunset strip at 8 tonight will pay
0: tulip
3: you to triple your fee. Time means everything. Gigi Ormsby.
0: You know her? Give me the towel, will you?
3: Yeah, I think... Sure, she's the demon editor for Passman House.
0: Who published what?
3: Magazines, Torrid Love, Great Passions. You know, the shop girl's encyclopedia.
0: Uh-huh. Well, now tell me, shop girl, where'd you meet editor G.G. Ormsby?
3: At a cocktail party about a year ago. She's quite a character. Sleek to look at.
0: And listen to?
3: Oh, someplace between a career woman and a Marine sergeant.
0: Credit good?
3: Excellent. Mm. Uncle Enoch once shook hands with her, and that's better than Dunn and Brett. Hey, where are you going?
0: The Don jacket and professional demeanor. Both are going to the tulip room.
3: Oh, Phil, can
0: but
3: I...
0: you're not.
3: Phil, that's not fair. This is
0: And
3: Tuesday.
0: The sauce a la Marino needs one measuring cup removed. A delicate woman's touch from here on in. Bye-bye, Kay. You're a staunch friend indeed. Tulip room was one of those extra chic spots, you know, curled up at the foot of the Hollywood Hills, where the velvet and the maitre d's tone of voice made you sure you had egg on your vest. But that, plus the crew-cut glamour girls who lined the booths and shrilled darling, no matter what was said, made finding my prospective client that much easier. In severely tailored banker's gray flannel, she stood out among the neighboring naked shoulders like a wart on a cue ball, as did her voice, which once it had gone through the introductions, came right to the point.
4: Marlowe, my problem is simple. I want to find a woman in a hurry. Her name is Henrietta Lawrence. She's a good hack writer who disappeared, I know not why. Health?
0: Likewise.
4: Now, here it is. 1, 2, 3. A couple of weeks ago, Henrietta Lawrence showed up in my office from someplace like Seattle or Portland, I forget which, and handed me an outline for a 3-installment serial story that was excellent, according to our standards.
0: Mm.
4: 3 days ago, she brought in the first 2 installments, also excellent. But the day before yesterday, when the 3rd installment was due, I was sitting in my office window when this happened. She only got as far as the front door.
0: What happened?
4: I don't know. She saw somebody going by slowly in a car. Scared the daylights out of her, and she hobbled for a cab.
0: Wait a minute. You say hobbled?
4: Yes, she limps.
0: Uses
4: a cane.
0: Mm-hmm.
4: Anyway, she piled into this cab and took off. Haven't had a word from her since. I'm worried, Marlowe. She's a nervous thing, the kind who'd go to pieces. Little ones fast. So I want you...
5: Gigi Ormsby, as I live and breathe this damn night, Corvette, darling, how are you?
4: Busy, Jeanette, busy.
5: But
3: So I see. And what's the handsome gentleman's name, or am I supposed to guess?
4: It's Dracula, darling. We're counting the white throats. Goodbye.
3: Oh, Gigi, you're priceless.
4: Goodbye, Jeanette. This is business strictly.
3: Well, I was only being friendly. Excuse me, darling. Happy business.
4: Oh, what they let loose after dark. Anyhow, Marlowe, I want you to find this girl. She may be in an awful jam. Now, what do you want to know?
0: Well, description might help, Gigi.
4: Okay. Henrietta's about 35 on the drab side. No makeup, no jewelry. Each time I saw her, she was wearing the same thing. A plain brown coat, a plainer brown hat, low heels. All in all, the sex appeal of a tumbleweed.
0: Mm-hmm. Last address you had on her?
4: The only one. The Brace Hotel for Women, room 7. Mm. It's over on Fountain near La Cienega. But she hasn't checked back there in 2 days either. A giggling flower of the old South desk clerk I talked to on the phone today hasn't the slightest idea where she is. But I figure for you, she might, Marlowe. She's probably got a face like wet hemp. Her name is Clarice.
0: Well, we'll try it. Where can I reach you, Gigi?
4: At my home in Brentwood. Sunnyside 9-1011.
0: 1011?
4: Yeah, I'll stay next to the phone. Mm. Really do your best, will you, Marlowe?
0: Okay, Gigi. It'll be my best, all right. Don't worry about it. I'll call you.

0: Violet Moore?
1: Oh, one moment, please. Go ahead. Oh, hello. Can I help you?
2: Are we alone? Is the switchboard closed?
1: Why, yes.
2: Good. You see, I'm a private detective named Marlowe, Clarice.
1: A private detective? And you know my name.
2: Oh, we find things out.
1: Oh, how can poor little old me help you?
2: Well, it's about Henrietta Lawrence, the girl with the cane.
1: Mm-hmm.
2: She's in trouble, and I think it's a man.
1: So do I.
2: Who?
1: Well, I don't know.
2: You sure?
1: Positive. She was always so quiet, so mysterious. It was enough to make a body curious.
2: Oh.
1: So one night I followed her. She went to Annie Stringer's Hollywood Health Club. That's a ladies' Turkish bath over on Santa Monica Boulevard in Doheny.
2: Well, maybe she ducked in there because she knew you were following her.
1: Oh, huh? No, I was very careful. Besides, she had something to say to a woman there. I know, I saw him talking in the doorway when I went by. Couldn't see who it was, though.
2: No man, huh?
1: No. But I keep my eyes open when she comes back.
2: Oh, you do just then. Keep them wide open, Clarice. They're lovely eyes.
1: Oh.
2: Good night, honey. My client was wrong. Clarice did not have a face like wet hemp. It was more like a batch of biscuits, but the body curious had provided a lead. As far as the corner of Santa Monica and Doheny, and into the white, antiseptic-looking reception room of Annie Stringer's Hollywood Health Club. Women only.
3: My husband said...
2: There I forgot about Clarice, hemp, and biscuits alike, and thought instead about something a whole lot tastier. Like the girl who was leaning on the corner of a desk marked information while she made pencil marks on a chart. She looked up when I closed the door and started toward me. But when another door in the room opened and a woman who was built like a sack of cement bore down on me, she turned back to her chart.
4: Yes, sir. I help you. I'm Annie Stringer. We don't have a men's section here, if that's what you wanted.
2: No, it was something else, Miss Stringer.
4: Annie will do. Name's my stock in trade. Something else like what?
2: Henrietta Lawrence. I'm looking for her.
4: Who are you, mister? What's your name?
2: Philip Marlowe. I'm a friend of Henrietta's from Portland. They told me over at the Brace Hotel that Henrietta might be at your place. You see, someone had seen her come in here once.
4: Oh, Henrietta Lawrence, huh?
2: Mm-hmm.
4: Well, name doesn't mean anything to me, but...
5: Honey, Mrs. Gordon wants you to come be for a while.
4: All right, Hilda, be right there. I don't recall anyone by that name, Mr. Marlowe, but you might check with my receptionist there. Take care of the gentleman, will you, Mona, dear?
5: Very well, Annie.
4: I'm coming, Mrs. Gordon.
1: I'm sorry, Mr...
2: Marlowe, Mona, dear. Philip Marlowe.
1: Marlowe. Well, I don't recall any Henrietta Lawrence ever having been with us, but why don't we check the registration cards at my desk and be sure? I might be mistaken.
2: All right. She's a woman about 35. She wears no makeup and...
1: Never mind.
2: Huh?
1: I know her, amigo.
2: What?
1: Just listen. You see, Mr. Marlowe, the cards here list everyone who ever visits the club.
2: Mm.
1: Why do you really want Henrietta Lawrence?
2: Well, I'm a private detective with an interested client.
1: Who has money, amigo?
2: It could be. What's your connection here?
1: Receptionist.
2: Oh.
1: And good friend to Annie. Her confidant, you might say.
2: All right, say it.
1: Meet me in the alley behind the hardware store across the street in a half hour. We close then. Well, I'm sorry, Mr. Marlowe, but we don't seem to have any listing of a Henrietta Lawrence. But perhaps in the...
2: No, never mind. Thanks just the same.
1: Well, you're quite welcome. Don't keep me waiting, amigo.
2: Killed most of the 30-minute wait at an all-night beanery a block away where I drank bad coffee and listened to a special monologue from a waitress, which was worse. And at exactly 10:30, I stepped into the street and walked to the alley behind the hardware store. Moved cautiously through the dark shadow of the building until a hand that gripped like a bear trap snapped shut on my upper arm, while another locked my wrist tight into my back.
4: Oh, 1 inch, Mr. Marlowe, and I'll break it off and hand it to you. I was a lady wrestler, understand?
2: Oh, do I still call you Annie?
4: Never mind the wisecracks. It's been a long day and I haven't got patience. Now, what's your angle, flatfoot?
2: Slip, baby, in more ways than one. Start talking.
4: All right. Henrietta came from Seattle, not Portland. So now some advice. Forget Henrietta Lawrence, Shamus. You can't do her any good.
2: You're a liar, Annie, and you know it.
4: Wasting your breath, Shamus.
2: That's bluff, Annie. Hot air.
4: Yeah? I suppose that goes for the letter, too, I suppose.
2: Letter? You slipped again, kid.
4: What about it? You don't know what letter I'm talking about. But Mr. Marlowe, Henrietta Lawrence does. So tell her to call off the bloodhound, or that letter will go right to the cops. They'll know exactly what to do.
5: Get going, sweetie.
2: Hey!
5: Oh, hold the top of your head off, Lawrence, Peter, while you can still walk. Go!
4: All right. But I'll be around, Marlowe. So don't forget the message I gave you for Miss Lawrence.

0: just a moment the second act of Philip Marlowe, but first, the kindly physician of River's End, Dr. Christian, will meet the spirit of George Washington in a most unusual way this Wednesday night when Dr. Christian tells his story on most of these same CBS stations. An elderly patient who claims to have a personal message from George Washington comes to Dr. Christian's office and presents him with one of his most perplexing cases. Dr. Christian, starring Gene Herschelt, is a regular Wednesday night feature. Now with our star, Gerald Moore, we return to the second act of Philip Marlowe and tonight's story, The Ladies' Night.
1: Kay watched Annie Stringer lumber out of sight down the alley. And she turned, tossed me an I told you so smile and lit a cigarette for me.
2: Here. Well, I guess it's a good thing I chucked that scullery maid routine and followed you after all, wasn't it?
1: Look, I've already said thanks, so go ahead. Get real corny. Rub it in. Marlowe pinned by a woman.
2: That was no woman, Phil. It was the late gargantuous cousin.
1: Yeah, I was also outnumbered and surrounded. By the way, where's your gun, Kay?
2: I don't have any gun. Just what? A lot of bluff and curiosity about what you were doing out here in the alley with a creature like that.
1: I was taking a judo lesson.
2: By correspondence, maybe?

0: Look, what is it, Mona? You know something about Henrietta Lawrence?
1: See, more than enough. There's a certain letter.
0: Oh, you know about that, huh?
1: Sure. I know where it is and what it says.
0: Bless you, baby. Where is it? I want that letter bad.
1: Nice.
0: Nice?
1: See, and I would love to give it to you for nothing, but...
0: But what?
1: But my poor mother, she needs an operation. My father, the mortgage on her aunt.
0: Your little sister wants music lessons. Come on, kid. How much?
1: How much is the life of Henrietta Lawrence worth, Phil, dear? To me, to you, to Henrietta Lawrence.
0: Her life, huh? I'll see what I can do.
1: You better do real good, amigo. It's a very serious thing. I take a great risk. Any stringer is stupid. But she's also strong like a bull. You come to my apartment. 8310 North Ardmore. Number D. 1 hour.
0: D, huh? Okay, I'll be there.
1: Good. And please, amigo, you don't hold hard feelings against me. Not for this. You know, business is business. Pleasure is pleasure, no? Maybe we can mix them. In an hour. I'll be waiting for you, Phil.
0: How do you like that?
2: It was as touching a little scene as I've ever witnessed.
0: Skip it, Kay. This deal is liable to get rough before it's over, and I've got a call to make. Let's go.
2: And I was dumb enough to warn you against the hammerlock. It is the... The hammerlock that that kid holds is like a pat on the head. Can I go with you just for laughs?
0: Yeah, yeah. We're going to call on my clients. You're scramming. Come on.

0: Marlo, Gigi, got a line on Henrietta, but you're not going to like it much.
1: What do you mean? How does it go, Marlo?
0: Trouble is, she's got blackmail. I don't know what the hook is, but I have word of one of the bargainers is plenty serious.
1: Who's doing it, Phil?
0: A female mastodon named Annie Stringer's the big wheel. I got onto it through a letter.
1: A letter?
0: Yeah. Annie wrote her protection letter. It's got all the dirt in it and goes to the cops if anything happens to Annie. It's a standard routine.
1: Where is this letter? Who has it?
0: There's a double-crossing little Spanish number named Mona. I'm supposed to meet her again in an hour at her place.
1: Phil, we must get that letter.
0: It's no sense, Gigi. Mona's not bright, but she's sly. It's liable to be expensive.
1: That doesn't matter.
0: Okay.
1: Anything I can do to help Henrietta, I want to do now more than ever.
0: What does that mean?
1: I've heard from her, Marlo. She called me just a few minutes ago.
0: Where was she?
1: That's a tough part. She was crying. Said it was the end of everything. She tried to tell me about the last installments of the story, then she was interrupted. She gasped out something that sounded like American Airlines ticket office. Then the line went dead. There are three of those offices in town.
0: Yeah. Well, we better check them. Look, can you take the one out in Beverly Hills? I'll get the others.
1: All right. And Marlo, where does this Spanish thing live?
0: North Ardmore, 8310, apartment D.
1: I'll meet you there in an hour.
0: Gigi hung up, I sent Kay to check the airline office in Hollywood for a woman carrying a cane and a big load of trouble, telling her to call me at the downtown agency within half an hour. Then I headed south for the office on 6th Street. Halfway down, it began to rain. You know the kind of dismal, misty drizzle that makes your clothes smell like blankets at a fire sale. I spent a fruitless half hour peeking into corners and trading descriptions, and finally, when Kay called in a negative report from the Hollywood office, it was high time to beat it out to my appointment with Mona. The rain had put enough dazzling sheen on the pavement to make you going slow and slick. But I got out to 8310 Ardmore not over a minute late. Apartment D was the last on the right and completely dark. As I walked toward it, I found myself following a set of feminine footprints rapidly filling with water. Besides each left print was a little round hole. By the time that registered on me, I was already at the door and could hear her crying inside. I didn't wait to knock. Mona! Mona, it's me, Marlo. For Pete's sake, what happened to you?
2: That woman was here waiting for me in the dark. She had a big club. When I came in, she grabbed me and beat me with it.
0: Yeah, it was a cane. Not that it makes any difference now. Hey, your apartment's the rest. She got the letter, huh?
2: See, she got it. Look at this.
0: Later. Room. Right now, I want to know what that letter said. You can forget about me paying the Mexican national debt for it. I want it free and fast. Come on, what's Annie got on Henrietta Lawrence?
2: Right. She knows it.
0: What?
2: Somebody's outside there.
0: Oh, it's Gigi. Come on in, Gigi.
3: Hello, Bill. Who's this, the tortilla pounder you told me about?
2: Just a minute, you can't...
0: All right, hold it. Take it easy.
3: You're a lousy housekeeper, sister. What happened? Your half dance get out of control?
0: Now, wait a minute. Henrietta scooped this Gigi. She was here and got the letter herself.
3: She what?
0: Yes. We were just talking about the letter when you came in. Now, let's get on with it, Mona. What's Big Annie's pitch?
2: Supposing I won't tell you now.
0: Then I'll have you and the pokey for attempted extortion before you can say Pancho Robinson beautiful. Come on.

0: Well, okay.
1: That's better.
0: Well, you and me go and tell. I don't know what Henrietta Lawrence means to this dragon here, but she's a murderer.
2: Are you lying, little tamale tosser? That's impossible. Henrietta's a fine girl.
1: You know what you're saying, Mona?
0: Sure I do. I read the letter, didn't I? Henrietta Lawrence killed a woman in Seattle 4 years ago. Annie saw her do it. She had names, dates, places, everything.
2: I can't believe it. I just can't. She's such a swell person. Look, she even left this, the final installment of the story for me in that Wilshire ticket office. What'll we do, Phil? We gotta help her.
1: Okay. Since neither she nor Annie counted on Mona here reading the letter, the best way to help her is to try to keep her from committing another murder.
2: What, are you crazy? What are you talking about?
1: Come on, Gigi, get with it. The letter was worthless, except as Annie Stringer's protection. Yet Henrietta went to all the trouble of getting it. Why? So she could shut Annie up, and there's only one way to do that.
2: Kill her. Holy mackerel, I didn't even think.
0: You should, Senora. You got nothing else to work with. Drop.
1: Stop it, stop it, both of you.
2: Oh, crazy.
1: Better stay clear of it from here on, Gigi. Go home and wait for me.
2: Okay, Phil, whatever you say. Call me as soon as you can.
1: Sure, sure. All right, come on, Mona, let's go.
0: Me?
1: Yes.
0: Oh, no, amigo. The letter's gone, and so is Mona's interest. I'm very tired.
1: Now, listen, you cut yourself in on this right at the sombrero. You know Annie, so you may be able to help me. It's that or spend the night in a cooler. Add it up, sweetheart. Andale.
0: All right. You're so forceful, amigo. Come on, let's go.
1: Well, Annie's not in her apartment. She's not around the health club. What's next, Mona? Where else would she be?
0: Search me, amigo.
1: Think, will you? Has she had any appointments lately that didn't fit with her regular routine?
0: Well, she went out on Fountain Avenue in a big hurry a couple of
1: Fountain days. Fountain Avenue? That's where Henrietta's been staying, in a hotel out there.
0: The Brace Hotel?
1: That's it, on the nose. Is Annie dumb enough to go there now tonight?
0: Sure. She's stupid. And her strength makes her reckless.
1: That's it. Let's go. Come on, Mona. It's here on the first floor.
3: Hey there. Now, just a moment there. Where do you think you're...
4: Oh, it's you again, Mr. Marlowe.
1: Yes, yeah, me again, Clarice.
4: If you're looking for that Miss Lawrence,
1: yeah.
4: Number 7.
1: Uh-huh.
4: Well, you're sure in luck, Mr. Marlowe. She's in now. She came back about a half hour ago with a friend, the biggest woman I ever saw.
0: Annie, it's true, amigo. You were right.
1: Yeah, come on. Let's get back there.
4: Oh, Mr. Marlowe, you can't go back there. You're a man. Hotel is for
1: now,
4: women
1: look,
4: only.
1: Sis, you got a pass key there, haven't you?
4: Yes.
1: Come on, this entire night from start to finish has been for women only. Getting sick and tired of it, pleasant company included. Where's number 7?
4: Phil, this is it right here.
1: Henrietta! Unlock it, Clarice, fast. Get back.
4: Annie! Dead. A knife.
1: Yeah. Go ahead and scream, Clarice. Get it over with.
4: Where's Miss Lawrence?
1: She no doubt left by the window here. Yeah, it's still open. Only 5 feet to the ground and a clear set of footprints in the wet dirt, cane marks and all, just like...
4: Just like what, Mr. Marlowe?
1: I started to say like the ones I saw earlier. Sure, the last installment in the story, the letter at Mona's, the airline ticket. Now she's out of it slick as a whistle. Clarice, call the cops. Here, give them my card. I'll get in touch.
4: Well, where are you going, Mr. Marlowe?
1: To break the unpleasant news as gently as possible to my client.
0: Phil, what about me? What will I do now?
1: Just keep looking at Annie, you beautiful, chiseling, double-crossing jerk. Maybe you'll learn something, but I'm not going to count on it.
0: Phil.

0: Gigi had all of the lights on in a glossy Brentwood house. As I walked up the wet, curving flagstones to a door, I could see her inside, pacing slowly back and forth, an impatient cigarette in one hand, a stiff brace of brandy in the other. Whatever Gigi Ormsby really thought or felt about Henrietta Lawrence then, I couldn't tell. But I was sure that before I left, she was going to despise her.
1: Phil, I've been waiting for you to phone me. Something bad, isn't it? I can see it in your face.
0: We found Annie Stringer's body, Gigi, in Henrietta's hotel room.
1: Ah, what a dirty, dirty shame. And Henrietta?
0: Gone. But she won't get far, not this time. The circle gets smaller every time. She can't keep on killing. It's got to stop someplace.
1: Yeah, I suppose so. But I'm sorry for her, Phil. I hope she got a plane ticket tonight and is miles away by morning. I hope she gets a break this time.
0: She didn't buy a ticket. She's not even running. And she won't get that break.
1: You talk as if you know where she is, do you?
0: Mm-hmm. You've been to Seattle, haven't you, Gigi?
1: Well, of course, but not for years.
0: You lived there. You were a writer before you became a publisher.
1: Why, what is this?
0: You knew Annie Stringer long before tonight, too, Gigi, huh?
1: What are you driving at, Marlowe?
0: That your real name is Henrietta Lawrence, that you killed a woman in Seattle once, changed your name, and got away, but there was a witness. And a couple of weeks ago, purely by chance, that witness, Annie Stringer, ran into you, recognized you as Henrietta, and grabbed at the chance for blackmail.
1: Stop it, Marlowe.
0: So you had to bring Henrietta Lawrence back to life just long enough to get rid of the witness. But first you had to get a letter she'd written and also have someone who tell a straight story to the cops. So you hired me, planted the right leads along the way. Get away from that desk. Oh, try it, Gigi. You can't win, so at least lose gracefully, will you?
1: If this was in one of my books, no one would believe it. You're right, I can't win. It's all true, Phil. Where was the loophole?
0: It started only as a hunch. But everything fit. I got it from the cane you used, Gigi, at Mona's place. The cane marks were on the left side of your tracks. But outside the hotel window, they were on the right. Anybody who really has to use a cane couldn't do that.
1: Such a little thing.
0: As a matter of fact, it was.
1: Look, Marlowe, you're the only person between me and that break. I got more money than I know what to do with. I can bid high, really high. You wouldn't be for sale, would you?
0: No, baby. Just for hire. Get your coat, Gigi. We're going down to headquarters.

0: Getting the whole business down on police stationery, one orderly step at a time. The process is full of, well, as full as the fiscal report of the First National Bank. Took twice as long to whip up. But finally it was all over. I was on my way home to my bachelor apartment. And then I remembered something.
1: Never mind explaining what took you so long, darling. You're here now. Dinner is ready and waiting. And the martinis are ice cold. Just come on in and close

0: The adventures of Philip Marlowe, bringing you Raymond Chandler's most famous character, star Gerald Moore, are produced and directed by Norman MacDonald and are written for radio by Robert Mitchell and Gene Levitt. Featured in the cast were Jeanette Nolan, G.B. Hunter, Constance Crowder, Lillian Baeff, Gene Bates, and Michael Ann Barrett. The special music is composed and conducted by Richard Orunt. Be sure and be with us again next week when Philip Marlowe says...
1: This time a friend with millions, a myopic chemist and a long-haired piano player were thrown into a panic because a brilliant young lady with a gun was taking a big step in the wrong direction.
2: 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Tonight's titles were The Hairpin Turn, The Long Arm, The Grim Echo, and The Ladies' Night. 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This is your hostess, Zoe, saying, thanks for listening. Until then, have a good one.
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0: Good evening. 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This evening's show is entitled The World in Peril. 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This Journey into Space with Jet Morgan and the BBC begins momentarily. 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

0: Jet and his crew, with the former lunar controller as their prisoner, have escaped from asteroid 734 and, in a Martian long-distance space sphere, are heading back to the Red Planet. There they hope to make a landing near the Discovery and, with the aid of the Earth ship's radio, contact home and warn them of how the Martians intend to conquer the Earth by hypnotizing its inhabitants with the aid of television. The journey from the asteroid back to Mars took 3 days. The sphere was not followed, neither were there any Martians or conditioned Earthmen waiting to greet Jet and his crew. So Jet, taking Lemmy with him to operate the radio, lost no time in leaving the sphere and getting out to the Discovery. They decided to enter the ship by its main door, which, to Jet's surprise, was found to be open.
1: Climb in the ladder now. Oh, this is just like coming home after a long, wet, dull holiday. Oh, blimey.
2: Now what?
1: You wait till you get up here and you'll see.
2: Well, I'll be.
3: What is it, Jet? What's wrong?
2: The inner door is open, too.
3: The airlock, you mean?
1: It's an air unlock now.
4: Ah, but that's impossible. One door must always be shut. The others can't open unless it is.
1: Impossible, yet. And both of them wide open, as large as life.
2: Well, that puts Pete to taking our suits off.
1: I can still manipulate the radio. I could do that with boxing gloves on.
2: Well, let's get into the cabin and see you do it. I'll lead the way this time.
1: Up you go, then.
2: Good grief.
1: Not more trouble.
2: Wait till you get up here, and you'll see.
3: What is it this time, Jet?
1: Oh, blimey. The bailiffs have been...
4: But for Pete's sake, what's going on over there?
3: Is the radio out of action?
1: Out of action, nothing. There's no radio here.
3: What was that?
1: In fact, there's very little of anything here.
2: The whole place has been stripped. Equipment, bunks, lockers. There's nothing but bare walls. Everything's gone.
1: And with it, all chance of contacting Earth.
2: Everything that is movable has been ripped out.
1: They've even taken Becky's picture off the wall.
4: How about the cargo hold? Have they cleared the stuff out of there, too?
1: The cargo hatch is wide open.
2: I should think it's almost certain that they have, but we'll go in there and make sure. Come on, Lemmy.
1: Yes, mate.
2: Hello, Mitch.
4: Well?
2: Everything's gone. Land truck, food, oxygen cylinders, water.
1: Even the cigarettes. And the old microfilm library.
3: Well, what do we do now?
4: Well, do you think they ripped out all the gear from the wrecked freighter, too?
2: I don't see why not.
4: Oh, but everything was intact the last time we looked in, even though the wreck had been lying there for more than a year.
1: Maybe they thought the stuff would be unserviceable. That freighter took a nasty bump.
2: Still, the radio was working. After a fashion, Frank was using it.
1: But on less than a quarter of its normal power. Its signals could never reach Earth.
2: Maybe it could if you repaired it.
1: But I never got a chance to find out what was wrong with it. I didn't even go in there.
2: Well, we'll go in now. If it's still there, you can look it over.
1: Well, if you say so. I'm willing to try anything.
2: Did you hear that, Doc?
3: Yeah, but be careful. That freighter is at least half a mile away. We don't want you wandering too far from this ship.
2: Then bring the ship nearer to the freighter.
3: I keep forgetting how maneuverable this thing is. Okay, Mitch, we'll take off, rise just a few feet, and move over to alongside the wreck of old freighter number 2.
4: Roger. Here we go.

0: Doc.
1: Hearing you. What's the news? Has the gear been taken out of there as well?
0: Some of it, about 50%.
1: Oh. Well, what have they left behind?
0: The faulty stuff, mostly. Anything that has even the most superficial damage they haven't bothered with.
1: Particular, aren't they? How about the radio? Is that there?
0: Yes, and Lemmy's working on it now.
1: You mean they didn't rip out the power packs?
0: Only the main ones, the emergency packs, the storage batteries they left behind.
1: And how long will they last?
0: Not long. There's very little juice left in them.
1: Oh.
0: How's it with you, Doc?
1: Okay. We're keeping a constant watch on the country outside, but there's not a thing to be seen.
0: Well, that's something.
1: You'd better be sure of getting back here before darkness falls. You have about 5 hours.
0: How about it, Lemmy? What hopes?
2: Well, she's working all right, but only giving about 25% of the output that she should.
0: Is that a fault you can correct?
2: Oh, I don't know. You'll have to give me time to find out. And don't try to rush me. It makes me nervous.
0: Well, you heard that, Doc. It all depends on Lemmy.
2: Do me a favor.
1: Well, I'll keep calling from time to time to make sure everything's okay.
2: It's no good, Jet. She'll never work any better than that.
0: You can't contact her?
2: No, mate. In any case, these storage batteries won't last much longer. Frank gave him a horrible bashing while he was here. And with half the gear ripped out, we've got no means of recharging them.
0: Then we'll have to find some other way.
2: Well, there's only one way I can think of.
0: What's that?
2: The two freighters we left in free orbit.
0: What about them?
2: Well, their radio should be working all right.
0: But they are not strong enough to reach Earth either.
2: Well, they would be if I coupled this job to one of them. We've got no power supply problem out there. That sphere would get us out into the same orbit as the freighter, wouldn't it?
0: Of course it would. But how long would it take to disconnect this lot from here?
2: Well, not long. A couple of hours at the most.
0: It'll be dark by then.
2: Well, if I had help, I might even get it done before dark.
0: Very well. I'll get Mitch and Frank over here to give you a hand.
2: Well, I could do with three people.
0: I can't spare three people. Oh. Two must stay in the sphere, so long as the controller's in there.
2: Well, then, we'll have to think ourselves lucky there's still some tools left in this place. We couldn't rip out that gear with our bare hands.
1: Hello, Mitch.
3: Yeah, Doc.
1: Look, it's getting dark. Whether you've finished or not, you must come back now.
3: We have finished. Lemmy and Frank have just lifted the main transmitter out of its bed, and they'll be over to the sphere with it in just a couple of minutes.
1: Good.
2: Oh, come on, Mitch. There's you nattering and me and Frank standing here like a couple of lemons.
3: I'll be right with you, Lemmy. Doc, get ready to let us in. We're coming straight over.
1: Right.
3: Now, Lemmy, what do I do?
2: Well, get down the ladder and get ready to receive this lot as we pass it down. And be careful with it. It's the only one we've got.
4: Is it all secure now?
5: Yes, Jet. So long as we don't accelerate too quickly, she'll come to no harm.
4: Then stand by for takeoff. Climb to 1,000 miles, Frank. That's the height the freighter should be.
6: Climbing.
4: As soon as we find them, we'll match their orbital speeds, draw up alongside, and enter number one.
5: I'll need plenty of gear from number two as well.
4: We can transfer that while you're reassembling the transmitter. Let's hope it works when you're through.
5: Yeah. Are you casting aspersions on my prowess as a radio engineer?
4: No, Lemmy. But if it doesn't work, if we fail to contact Earth, we might as well give up our home planet as lost.

0: Slowly, the great sphere rose from the Mare Australis into the deep mauve evening sky. From there, we took what was to be our final look at the Discovery. But that was the last we ever saw of her. An empty hulk, completely stripped of all the electronic and mechanical gear that had taken men down on Earth years to design and months to install. Our course was a spiral one. As we rose, we also encircled the planet, gradually gathering momentum which would eventually place us in free orbit around Mars. We had been traveling about half an hour and were over the sunlit side of the planet, which slowly but surely rotated below us, when Mitch, who was at the sphere's main televiewer, sighted the two freighters.
1: There they are, look. Just a couple of dots on the screen, hanging over the planet's limb.
2: That's them, all right.
1: Yeah, we're overtaking them pretty rapidly, too. I hope we won't overshoot.
2: Oh, don't worry, there's little chance of that.
1: Yeah, I reckon we should reach them in about 15 minutes.
2: Line them up on the center of the screen. We'll fly to them with the aid of the automatic navigation unit.
1: Okay, lining up now. Coming into center.

0: slowly does it, Frank. We're almost on their tails.
1: 200 yards. 175. 150.
0: Slowly.
1: 125.
0: Dead slow.
1: 115.
0: Stand by to cut motive power.
1: 110. 105. 100.
0: Close enough. Well, we made it. Now what?
2: Well, we transfer to number one.
3: What, all of us?
2: Yeah.
3: But how about the lunar controller?
2: Wherever we go, he goes. Goodness knows what he'd get up to if we left him alone in this sphere. Meanwhile, we've no time to lose. We've already lost half the day's grace we set out with. If anybody is pursuing us from 734, they'll be here in about 12 hours.
3: That doesn't give us much time, does it?
2: Now, get your suits on. Frank?
4: Sir?
2: Call the controller. Tell him to come down to the main deck and bring his suit with him.
4: Yes, sir.
2: And all be sure to bring a safety line. I don't want any of us to go drifting off into space at this stage.
5: Well, this ship doesn't seem to have been tampered with. That we'll find out. Is everybody over?
6: Lemmy's just coming across now, towing his precious transmitter.
5: Everybody okay?
7: Right.
5: Well, let's open the main door and get inside. Well, so far, so good.
6: Everything is just as we left it. Nobody's been in here.
5: Frank, Mitch, put the gear you brought down there.
7: Right.
5: Then go across to number two and bring over anything that Lemmy might need.
8: Right. And I'll certainly need plenty. The spare power packs in particular. Bring those first, will you, fellas?
7: Right, Lemmy.
9: Now, how about me?
5: You stay here with us.
9: I could help transfer equipment, too. I know my way about these freighters as well as you do.
5: Thanks for the offer, but we'd rather you stay here. If you really want to help, you can give Lemmy a hand. Pass him tools as he needs them.
9: You still don't trust me, do you?
5: No, I don't. And I don't intend to let you out of my sight at any time.
9: Very well. If that's the way you want it.
5: I do. So you can get your suit off and stow it away. You won't be needing it again for some hours.
10: And hurry up, mate. I'm ready to start.
5: You stay here, will you, Doc? Keep a general eye on things.
6: Well, where are you going?
5: Oh, into the holds to inspect the ship.
6: Uh-huh.
5: Switch on the televiewer and check that Frank and Mitch are okay.
6: Right.
5: Then have them transfer all remaining equipment from the other freighter to this, including food and fuel.
6: What's the idea of that?
5: This freighter may be our only means of getting back to Earth. So we might as well have it well stocked.
6: Right. I'll get the televiewer on as soon as I have my suit off.
5: And switch in the intercom in case I want to talk to you from down below.
6: Okay.
11: Get in, you. That's it. Hey, you. That spanner. Let's have it.
12: This one?
11: That's it. Now, hold that. Tar. Well, that's all right then. Now, don't touch that other one, or you'll very likely knock yourself out.
5: How much longer, Lemmy? It's 10 hours now.
11: Well, not long, Jet. I've had to disconnect some of the remote control circuits.
5: Was that necessary?
11: Well, I needed the wire. And what difference does it make? The Discovery won't be remote controlling anything anymore anyway. Did I do wrong?
5: I don't care what you do, so long as you contact Earth before any Martian sphere, asteroid, or any other craft that might be trying to overtake us gets here. Time's running out fast.
11: Oh, just a couple of minutes, Jet, and I'll be turning around. Here, you, get hold of that.
9: Hold it yourself.
11: Well, you're a fine help, ain't you? It's quite harmless. Look. Oh, blimey. We must have got a couple of wires crossed or something. Here. Now, wait a minute. Input one to point four. Oh, yes, there. Now we should be all right. Switch her on, Jet. See what happens.
5: She's on.
11: Now, the receiver.
5: Receiver on.
11: And they both seem very lively. Now, see what aerial current we can get out of the transmitter. Oh, bags. It seems like Bob is our uncle after all.
13: Fleet control calling space fleet. Have lost contact with you.
11: Blimey, we've got something.
0: It's Earth. It's control calling us.
11: Oh, no, they wouldn't give up all that easily.
0: Well, reply to them.
11: Give us a chance. I've got to tune the transmitter first. I'm not even sure that it works.
0: Well, then hurry up and tune it.
11: I'm doing it, and I...
14: Well, that'll be Mitch and Frank back from the hold.
3: Well, that's that. Every movable thing from number two has been transferred to here. Fuel, food, everything.
14: Oh, I thought we'd never finish.
3: And what happens to number two if we do go back to Earth in this crate?
12: We leave it behind.
14: Why, do we have to?
12: No, we have no choice, Frank. With the Discovery out of action, we can't control it. And there's only enough gear to modify one freighter, this one, for manual control. No, number two will have to stay.
3: Well, it's not going to be very comfortable traveling back to Earth in here. No takeoff couches, not even a bed to sleep on. Virtually no room at all.
12: And we sleep on the floor.
11: Hello, Earth. Space Fleet calling. Repeat.
4: Space Fleet calling.
12: That sounds like Lemmy's trying out the transmitter.
3: Well, let's get over there.
12: No, Mitch. Jet wants you on the televiewer.
3: Oh, very well. But let me know if Lemmy gets through.
12: Yeah, you bet.
4: Hello, Earth. Space Fleet Freighter Number 1 calling. Picked up your call a couple of minutes ago. Can you hear us? Have most urgent and important message for you. We must establish contact. It's a matter of life or death. Over.
2: How long before you're likely to get a reply?
4: Well, if they answer immediately, they receive us. About 8 minutes.
2: Let's hope they do.
4: Who's that on the televiewer?
2: Oh, Mitch. He's just checking up on the physician outside. Now, you keep your mind on your own job. And thanks for all you've done so far.
4: Well, that's all right, mate. What else could I do?
3: What the... Hey, Jet. Come and look at this.
2: Coming. What is it?
3: Look, there on the screen. See that group of stars?
2: That cluster, you mean?
3: Yeah.
2: What about it?
3: Well, 10 minutes ago, it was just a sort of hazy patch, but now it's resolving into separate star-like bodies. There must be dozens of them.
2: They must be approaching us.
3: Yes, of course, which means they can't be stars.
13: Hello, Freighter Number 1, Control calling.
2: That's Control. They heard us. I'll be back in a minute, Mitch.
3: Roger.
13: Control calling Freighter Number 1. 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
2: Well, Lemmy, can you?
4: No, Jet. 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It's working flat out.
2: Then call them again. Repeat everything twice. And speak clearly and distinctly.
4: Don't I always? 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
2: Now, Mitch, about those objects on the screen.
3: Yeah, they're getting bigger all the time. Isn't that so, Doc?
12: It certainly is, Jet. That cluster has spread out quite a bit since Mitch called me over here. It seems to be made up of dozens of objects. The screen shows them merely as pinpoints.
2: Well, that proves little. It shows the stars in the same way.
3: Well, whatever they are, they're lying astern and heading in this direction.
12: Yeah, could be our pursuers. Maybe a whole fleet of spheres similar to the one we escaped in.
2: There's only one person who'd know for sure.
12: A lunar controller.
2: Yeah, hang on a moment. I'll bring him over. Well, what are they? Are they spheres? No. Asteroids.
3: Struth! But there must be hundreds of them.
9: There are hundreds of them. That's the Martian invasion fleet. And it's on its way at last. On its way to invade the Earth.

0: So they're on their way.
1: Yes, Captain Morgan. And there's nothing you can do to stop them.
0: Maybe there's nothing we can do to stop their reaching Earth, but there might be plenty we can do to prevent their conquering it.
1: And what if this ship is lying directly in their path?
0: No, it won't be for long. We're encircling the Red Planet ourselves. 2.5 hours from now, we'll be on the other side of it.
1: And 5 hours from now, you'll be back in this position. And those asteroids will be much closer.
0: Are you suggesting they'll hit us? That's 1,000-to-1 chance.
1: Not if the speed of that asteroidal fleet has been so calculated that it will be in this precise spot at exactly the same time as we are.
0: What? Hey, Mitch.
2: Yeah?
0: Figure out the speed of approach of those asteroids. I want to know to the nearest minute when they'll reach this position. I also want to know what our new position will be at that time.
2: Right.
0: And Lemmy.
3: Yeah?
0: Have you heard from Earth yet?
3: No, mate, not a twitter.
0: How long since you last called?
3: 12 minutes. We should have had a reply by now.
0: Then call them again, and keep calling.
3: Right. Hello, Earth. Space fleet, freighter number one, calling Earth. Have not heard from you. Hello, Earth. Space fleet, freighter number one, calling Earth. Have not heard from you.
4: This means that fleet of asteroids will be in the position you mentioned in 13 hours. But by then, we would have encircled the planet 3 times.
0: And how close to the Martian fleet will we be?
4: Slap in the middle of it. If the ship hasn't been crushed to pulp by collision with an asteroid by then.
5: Do you think they really would collide with us?
0: Well, that seems to be their intention.
5: Then we must change our position. Go into a closer orbit. They daren't go too near the planet.
0: What's the fuel position, Mitch?
4: Well, if we use it to change orbital speed, we'll never have enough left to go back to Earth. If we ever intend to go. Well,
0: that is the intention. But more important is getting the message about the invasion fleet through to control.
6: Hello, Space Fleet. Hey, control calling Space Fleet.
5: That's control now.
6: I've not heard from you for more than an hour. Your signal was very weak. Did you increase the power of your transmitter? If not, will you please do so?
3: Oh, blimey. They're not hearing us at all now.
1: So much for getting your message through. And the invasion fleet is getting nearer all the time.
3: Well, there's no need to gloat over it, mate.
1: I'm not gloating. Merely stating the fact.
0: Keep trying, Lemmy. Don't give up.
3: No, chap. Hello, Earth. Space fleet freighter number one. Calling Earth.
0: If we used every scrap of fuel we have, what speed would we reach?
4: Well, have to give me time to work it out.
0: Oh, I don't want an exact figure, not at the moment.
4: Well, roughly, I'd say 30,000.
0: And what's the speed of approach of that fleet?
4: Slightly more, maybe, not much.
5: What's on your mind, Jeff?
0: We'll play for time. Uh-huh. Use every bit of fuel to obtain maximum acceleration.
4: With what object?
0: With the object of staying ahead of that Martian fleet for as long as possible. It'll also put us on course for Earth.
4: Oh, but they're bound to overtake us eventually.
0: Oh, but it'll take some time. Days, in fact.
4: Well,
0: in which time, we might establish contact with Earth and get the message through.
4: And what happens when we get to Earth? We'll have no fuel to slow down. We'll be able to stop.
0: Is that important when the fate of the whole world is at stake?
4: No, I don't suppose it is.
0: When do we reach a favorable position to fire the motors?
4: Well, we could have done it a couple of hours back, but now we'll have to go around the planet once more. 3 hours from now, I should see a spot on.
0: Very well, we'll get the ship ready.
5: It'll be a risky business, Jet. With no takeoff couches and acceleration rate at maximum, anything might happen.
0: Can you improvise some kind of couches for us?
5: Well, I'll try. Everyone will have to lie on the floor, of course.
0: What if we inflate our suits? Use them as air cushions?
5: Yes, it might work, but they'll probably get damaged.
0: Well, we still have the Martian suits.
5: I'll see what I can do, but I'll have to rip out every piece of metal, the microphones, heat controls, and so on. Won't do to have anybody lying on anything hard, no matter how small.
0: Well, Frank can help you.
5: Very well. I'll get him onto it right away.
4: Say, Jet.
0: Yeah?
4: These asteroids. They're closer to the horizon. They'll be out of sight soon.
0: Oh, they'll appear again, just as soon as we've encircled the planet once more.

0: Here they are, just appearing over the limb now. Yeah, they look a lot bigger this time.
1: Well, they should. They're a lot closer.
0: Well, if you're still determined to make this final dash for Earth, I'd better carry out the routine checks on the motor.
2: Okay, Jet. The couches are ready.
1: Will they be effective?
2: I hope so. This will be the most uncomfortable time we've ever spent. I only hope we're doing the right thing.
1: We're doing the only thing left to us.
2: I suppose so.
1: Now, carry out your routine checks, will you, Doc? And let me have the results as soon as possible.
2: Right.
1: Meanwhile, I'll get over to Lemmy and give him his final instructions.
3: Oh, hello, mate. Those zombies in sight yet?
1: Yes, they are. We'll be underway soon.
3: Well, what happens to the radio once we're accelerating? I can't remote control this job as I could in the Discovery.
1: This transmitter will still keep working while the motors are firing.
3: Well, of course it will. Why shouldn't it? But you don't expect me to stay here, do you? I'll sink through the floor up to me knees.
1: Of course not. Does that recorder work?
3: Oh, I don't know. I haven't tried it. But don't see why it shouldn't.
4: But don't see why it shouldn't?
3: Yes, it works.
1: Good. Now, take part of the tape and make it endless. Can you do that?
3: Well, make a loop of it, you mean?
1: Yeah.
3: What for?
1: I'll record the message we want to send. Then you'll set the tape so that it keeps repeating itself over and over again.
3: Oh, yes.
1: Feed it into the transmitter.
3: Yeah.
1: And leave it running the whole time the motors are active.
3: Right.
1: And no matter what happens to us, Earth may hear us and take the necessary action. How long will it take you to fix that up?
3: Oh, about 10 minutes.
1: Now, get on with it right away. We haven't much more time than that anyway.
3: Right. Here it goes.
1: Well, gentlemen, get onto your couches.
3: Couches, he calls them. A park bench will be more comfortable.
1: Is the radio fixed, Lemmy?
3: Of course. That message is being pumped out at 2-minute intervals. It'll keep going until we switch it off, or until the ship blows up.
2: Well, if you'll all lie down, I'll come around and see that you're all comfortable.
3: Do we get a bedtime story?
1: Midge?
0: Yeah?
1: You'll stay by controls until the motors have been fired.
0: How about you?
1: I'll stay by the televiewer. As soon as our position is favorable, I'll give you the order to fire the motor. Then you get to your couch as quickly as you can.
0: Roger.
1: Centering up. Stand by, Mitch.
0: Standing by.
1: Stabilizer.
0: Contact.
1: Those asteroids are so close now, they're beginning to look like solid objects.
3: Well, that's what they are, aren't they?
1: Everybody set?
5: Okay, sir.
6: I'm all right.
3: Me too.
1: And stand by for firing. Coming into center, 0.9 degrees.
2: Well, let's hope we can reach sufficient speed to keep ahead of them.
1: 0.8 degrees.
3: Well, if we do, at least we'll get a look at the Earth again. Even if it's only to wave to it as we go by.
1: 0.7 degrees.
5: Now, they must be able to overtake us. As soon as they see us trying to get away from them, that's just what they'll do.
1: 0.6 degrees.
3: We'll be completely hopeless then.
1: 0.5.
2: Don't talk so much, Lemmy.
3: In no better position than a mouse the cat's playing with.
1: 0.4.
2: And don't move. Lie flat. And keep still.
3: Oh, just getting comfy, that's all.
1: 0.3. 0.2. 0.1. Contact!
3: We're off.
2: Lie down, Jet. Quick, while you've still got the chance.
1: I'm okay.
0: How about you, Mitch?
7: I made it, Jet. Don't worry.
0: Oh, thank goodness I don't have to get up again to turn the motor off.
1: Just let her burn herself out down to the last drop.
3: Oh, blood.
1: What was that, Lemmy?
3: No, nothing, Jet. Just talking to myself.
2: Pressure's increasing.
3: You're telling me I can't move?
2: You don't have to.
3: Oh, Mother, it's getting painful.
1: Save your breath.
3: Oh, it's agony. Oh, it's like there's an elephant sitting on my chest.
1: We've got a long way to go yet. Oh. A long way.
3: Oh, don't remind me.
0: Now, the fuel has almost begun.
1: Can you see the gauges, Mitch?
0: No, I can't.
1: Oh, we seem to have been accelerating for hours.
3: For days, you mean? Won't she ever stop? Oh, thank goodness.
1: Oh, it's over. The fuel's burnt out. Everybody okay?
3: Yeah. When I get up from here, I'll bet I'll leave an impression in the floor you could take a plaster cast from.
1: Mr. Evans. Evans.
2: I don't think he'll reply for a while, Jet. He's out cold. I'll attend to him in a few minutes. I don't think I could get myself up off the floor for the moment if I tried.
1: Everybody, stay where you are. Don't move for at least 15 minutes.
3: And how about those zombies? Did we get away from them?
1: I don't know, Lemmy. If we didn't, there's nothing we can do about it. We've played our last card.

0: I think we've lain here long enough. How about it, Doc? You seem to be moving around without any trouble.
1: Okay, but take it easy. Get up slowly.
0: Mitch, if you feel well enough, check the motor and our speed.
2: Righto.
0: Let me get the radio. Turn off that recorder and try to pick up Earth on the receiver.
3: Yes, mate.
0: Anything wrong?
3: Oh, I just feel giddy, that's all. I only hope what we went through was worth it.
0: Well, that we'll find out when you get hold of Earth.
3: Yes, mate. Right away, mate.
0: Frank, get the telepure. I'll be over there in just a moment.
2: Yes, sir.
0: Now, Doc, how about the controller? We may need his help before long.
1: Oh, I'll do my best. He should come around soon. There's nothing seriously wrong with him that I can see.
4: Hello, Space Fleet. Control calling Space Fleet.
3: Shit, I've got him.
4: Control calling freighter number one.
0: Did they get our transmission?
4: Repeat, control calling Space Fleet.
3: I don't know, mate.
4: Calling freighter number one. We still have not heard from you.
3: Oh, repeat. No.
4: We have not heard from you. Please increase your signal strength.
3: But I can't increase it. What do you want me to do? Burn out the transmitter altogether?
0: All right, Lemmy, try again.
3: But what's the point?
0: There's every point. Each hour brings us a little nearer to Earth, and with it a better chance of establishing contact. We must establish contact.
3: Yes, mate. I'm sorry if I blew me top, but I don't feel so good. I've got a shocking headache, like I've been run over by a steamroller.
0: We all feel the same way. But we've got to carry on.
3: Yeah. Well, I'll be better later, I expect. Hello, Earth. Space Fleet freighter number one, calling Earth. Receiving you, strength two.
5: Well, that's about the quickest inspection I ever did.
0: Well,
5: we used up every scrap of fuel. We're adrift now with absolutely no control over the ship. You'll just keep going forever.
0: That's no more than we expected. How about course?
5: Oh, we're heading in the right direction, but going too fast. We'll reach a point in the Earth's orbit, all right, but 2 or 3 weeks before the Earth gets there. Unless we can slow down.
0: What with?
5: Well, that's what I said. We just go flitting around the solar system forever. We've sacrificed ourselves to certain death, with a ship adrift in space for our tomb.
0: All hope isn't gone yet, Mitch.
5: What hope is there?
0: If we can save the Earth, maybe the Earth can save us.
5: Wait, let me contact him.
0: No, but he will. I know he will.
5: But before that Martian fleet overtakes us, and will it overtake us?
0: I was about to find out. You better come over to the teleview and see for yourself. How's it going, Frank?
2: Oh, they're definitely closer, Jet, but not nearly as close as they would have been hadn't we fired the motors.
5: Well, that's something. They better take a check on their distance from us.
0: Switch on the radar, Frank.
2: Radar on.
0: As soon as she warms up, we'll figure out exactly how long we can hope to stay ahead of those asteroids.
5: Well, according to my calculations, it'll be a week before they overtake us. By that time, we shall be 5 million miles nearer to Earth.
0: My calculations agree with Mitch's. We've little over 7 days in which to establish contact with Control.
3: Well, don't look at me. Can I help it if Control don't hear us? I'm doing my best.
1: We all realize that, Lemmy, and it's thanks to you we've got this far. Now at least we have a chance to contact her.
2: Jet!
5: Hello, what's up with Frank?
2: Come over here quickly.
6: What's the trouble?
2: Well, those asteroids, they've increased speed.
5: What?
2: Yes, sir. They're closing in on us very rapidly. It must have increased their speed by at least 25%. Check it for yourself.
0: There's no need to. I can tell they're closer by the size of the images on the screen.
5: Yeah, they mean to overtake us, all right.
0: And they'll be on us in less than a couple of days.
5: If they go on increasing, it'll only be a matter of hours.
3: Oh, blimey. Hello, Earth. Space Fleet calling Earth. Can you hear me? A most important and urgent message for you. If you love me, answer me call. Please answer me call.

That was episode 17 of Journey into Space. Taking part in this recording were Andrew Foles as Jet Morgan, Alfie Bass as Lemmy, Guy Kingsley-Pointer as Doc, and Don Sharp as Mitch. Other parts were played by David Jacobs and Alan Tilton. The orchestra was conducted by Van Phillips, who also composed the music. Journey into Space was written and produced for the BBC by Charles Chilton.

0: Journey into space.
1: The BBC presents Jet Morgan in The World in Peril.

0: Jet Morgan and his crew, in order to gain time in which to contact Earth by radio, used up every scrap of fuel in an effort to get away from the Martian fleet in whose path they lay. This they managed to do, but as a result, left themselves adrift in space with no means whatsoever of controlling the ship, which was now destined to go drifting around the sun forever. But in spite of getting ahead of the Martian fleet, Lemmy was unable to establish contact with Earth. And then Frank, who was on watch at the televiewer, called Jet over to the screen.
1: Those asteroids, they've increased speed.
2: What?
1: Yes, sir. They're closing in on us very rapidly. It must have increased their speed by at least 25%. Check it for yourself.
2: Oh, there's no need to. I can tell they're closer by the size of the images on the screen.
3: Yeah, they mean to overtake us, all right.
2: And they'll be on us in less than a couple of days.
3: If they go on increasing speed, it'll only be a matter of hours.
4: Oh, blimey. Hello, Earth. Space fleet calling Earth. Can you hear me? Have most important and urgent message for you. If you love me, answer me call. Please answer me call.
3: Keep at it, Lemmy. Keep calling.
4: You're darn right I will.
3: What's that?
5: That's the lunar controller. He's waking up.
3: And about time, too.
5: Where am I? What happened?
6: All right, take it easy. You blacked out during the acceleration, but you'll be okay.
5: Let me get up.
6: No, wait a minute.
5: Let me get up, I said.
6: Very well.
5: The fleet. What about the Martian fleet?
2: We managed to pull away from them, but they've increased their speed. They seem determined to overtake us.
5: Of course they are. You don't think you can outpace them in this old crate, do you?
2: It was a chance, and we took it.
3: How fast can those asteroids go?
5: They can reach a maximum speed of 45,000.
2: They'll be on us in a few hours.
5: You haven't a hope. They're bound to overtake us and crush us to pulp. Squash us right out of existence.
2: We won't mind that quite so much, so long as we get a message through to Earth first.
5: You may not mind, but I do. I don't want to die just yet.
2: None of us does, but what can we do about it?
5: Turn the ship round. Go back to Mars.
2: We couldn't change the course of this ship by a fraction of a degree.
5: Why not? You got this far, didn't you?
2: We haven't any fuel, that's why not. We used it all up.
5: You used it all up? Every bit?
2: Yes.
5: What for?
2: To gain time and to set course for Earth.
5: But you'll never land. With no fuel to slow the ship down, you couldn't possibly land.
2: Don't you think we realize that?
5: Then why did you do it? Why?
2: I told you to gain time. And the nearer we get to Earth, the better chance we have of establishing radio contact.
5: And what if you do make contact?
2: Then at least Earth will know the method by which the conquest will be attempted.
5: What if they do? How does that help us?
2: We didn't come all the way to Mars to look after ourselves, Mr. Evans. We came here to get vital information that Earth needs. Well, we've got it. And we're going to do our best to see that the Earth gets it. If it's the last thing we do.
5: It will be. It'll be the last thing any of us will do. There's no hope for us. No hope at all. We shall die.
2: Our deaths are unimportant.
5: Yours might be, but mine isn't. Who gave you the right to decide that I should die?
2: I'm captain of the ship. I give the orders here, and those orders will be obeyed, no matter what they entail.
5: You don't give me orders, Mr. Morgan.
2: So long as you're aboard, you'll take my orders and like it. In any case, it's too late to do anything about it now. We're adrift in space, and that's the end of it.
5: Oh, no, it's not. We can save ourselves, and we'd be fools not to.
2: Oh, how?
5: You have a radio aboard here.
2: Of course we have.
5: With a high-frequency transmitter?
2: Yes, why?
5: We can use it to contact the Martian fleet.
2: How will that help?
5: Put ourselves into their hands.
2: Surrender to them, you mean?
5: Not surrender, Captain Morgan. Cooperation.
2: With the Martians?
5: That's better than dying, isn't it?
2: Not to my way of thinking.
5: What have you got to lose?
2: The opportunity to get that message back to Earth. To prevent the invasion from succeeding.
5: You'll never do it. And what does it matter if you don't? The people on Earth will never even know the invasion has taken place. It'll be on them and all over before they even realize what's happening.
2: The answer is no.
5: You won't do it?
2: No.
5: You put more importance on getting that message back to Earth than you do on the lives of your crew?
2: I ask them to do nothing I'm not doing myself.
5: More importance than on my life?
2: Yes, it's certainly more important than that.
5: Out of my way.
2: What?
5: Out of my way, do you hear?
2: Where are you going?
5: Stand aside, you.
4: Hey, turn it up. What do you think you're doing?
5: Let me get to that radio. Get out of my way.
4: Get out of it.
5: Get out of the way.
4: Oh, you dirty... Take that, Chip.
5: Get him. Move.
3: Stop. Get
5: him.
3: Oh, no, you don't.
5: Oh.
3: Get out of... All right, Jet, we got him.
4: Give him one.
3: It's got it.
2: What are you trying to do? Wreck the radio completely?
5: Why not?
4: He's going to crack us. Completely off his rocker.
5: Not me. I'm the only sane one here.
2: That's a matter of opinion. Now, listen to me carefully.
5: I'm listening.
2: Just understand this once and for all.
5: Well?
2: We don't intend to cooperate with any Martians or with you. We're going to stay out of their way as long as we can. At the same time, we shall make every endeavor to contact Earth Control. We shall continue to do so until that fleet of asteroids overtakes us and all hope is gone. Now, put on one of those Martian suits.
5: What for? You're not going to set me adrift outside, are you?
2: No, but while you're wearing a suit, your movements are restricted and clumsy. You're less likely to surprise us. But make any further attempt to go near that radio or any other vital equipment aboard this ship, and you'll spend what little time may be left of this voyage down below in the hold, deep down, where you can do no harm. Is that clear?
5: Yes. Couldn't be plainer.
2: Very well. Help him on with his suit, will you, Doc?
6: Okay.
2: Mitch, get over to Lemmy. See if he's okay.
3: Sure.
4: Oh.
3: You all right, Lemmy?
4: Oh. Do I look all right?
3: Now, where'd he catch you? Let's have a look. Oh, Craggy, oh. I think you're going to have a nice black eye.
4: So what am I supposed to do? Put a dehydrated steak on it?
3: Are you sure you feel okay? You don't want me to take over?
4: No, thank you. If you'd been quicker in coming to the rescue, it wouldn't have happened at all.
3: Oh, sorry, Lemmy, it all occurred so quickly. We didn't know he was going to hit you.
4: Well, you ought to know you can't trust him. He's liable to do anything. Now, leave me alone. I've got work to do.
3: Oh, well, there's no need to get riled with me.
4: I'm not riled, just busy. You want me to contact Earth, don't you? We've got those Martians on our tail, haven't we?
3: Okay, okay. You're obviously all right.
4: Well, we won't be much longer if you don't let me get on with it. That fleet will be on us in just a few hours, and Earth hasn't heard a peep from us yet.

0: But Lemmy's efforts at the radio were fruitless. Occasionally, he picked up the voice of control, only to hear the operator say that he was still listening out for us, but failed to receive us. At last, after more than 5 hours of almost continual calling, Jet ordered Lemmy to rest and told Mitch to take the Cockney's place at the radio controls. Meanwhile, the Martian fleet was slowly but surely overtaking us. What had originally showed on our televiewer screen as bright, star-like images now resolved into bodies of a definite, solid appearance. The freighter, unlike the Discovery, which had been stripped of all its gear by the Martians, carried no telescopic lenses, so we were unable at this stage to get a close view of our pursuers. At this distance, there were too many to count, but we could easily see the 21 leading asteroids. They flew in a crescent formation. In the center was a huge asteroid, at least twice the size of those that escorted it, 10 on each side, the line tapering back like a colossal pair of wings. Behind the first formation, we could see others, all identical with the first, stretching back into the distance for what must have been hundreds of miles. I got my first detailed look at the fleet when I relieved Frank at the televiewer screen. I had hardly been there 10 minutes when Lemmy, who had spent all his time until now working on the radio and in consequence had never seen the Martian ships, came over to the televiewer and stood at my side.
1: Is that them, Doc?
2: Yeah, that's them, all right.
1: Well, they may have an evil purpose in view, but they certainly look a magnificent sight.
2: Mm.
1: How long before Earth has a fleet of ships that big flitting around the solar system?
2: If the invasion succeeds, Lemmy, never. Any luck with control?
1: Not when I left the radio. Maybe Mitchell have better luck than I did. What beats me is they heard the first call we made, but have heard nothing since. Here, you don't think the Martian fleet has anything to do with it, do you? That they're jamming us or something?
2: I don't see why. They never prevented our calling Earth before, or receiving replies either.
1: No, they never have they? And if they were jamming us, we wouldn't hear control at all. We both work on the same frequency.
2: Maybe the signals are blocked by some other cause. Maybe as we change our position, reception conditions will get better. They never were much good at this distance anyway.
1: You're right there. And that transmitter's not anything like as powerful as the job we carried in the Discovery. Oh, if I ever find the geezer who ripped it out of the flagship, I'll do him.
2: I'm sure you will.
1: Do you think that fleet will catch us up, Doc?
2: Well, the way things look now, they certainly will.
1: Oh, if they hit us, we won't stand much chance, will we?
2: Absolutely none.
1: Oh, don't. Well, if it does happen, we know very little about it.
2: They may, of course, just overtake and pass us, just leave us standing.
1: And then what'll happen to us? The mere proximity of being up to swing us right off course, I reckon?
2: Certain to. But even if they didn't, even if we were likely to get anywhere near the Earth, we'd never be able to make a landing.
1: No, we'd just go sailing on, round and round the sun. Sometimes pass near the Earth, sometimes near Mars. Forever.
2: Mm-hmm. Or until one day, in the dim and distant future, maybe hundreds of years from now, we'd collide with one or the other of them. Or be battered to pieces by a meteor swarm.
1: Hundreds of years?
2: Yes, Lemmy.
1: How much grub we got on board?
2: Enough for approximately 8 months, if we go carefully.
1: And what grub it is, too. What a ship all round. Nowhere to cook, no bunks to sleep in, only half the equipment we need, no chairs to sit on. And that Jack Evans never more than a few feet away from you. It's enough to give you the creeps.
2: Well, these freighters were never built to carry crews. We should consider ourselves lucky. We can manage as well as we can.
1: Tell me that in 9 months.

0: Temple.
1: 24 hours passed. By now, the asteroid that made up the leading formation of the Martian fleet more than filled the whole televiewer screen. Slowly, or so it seemed, the huge, global-shaped rocks, miniature planets, in fact, crept up on us, closer and ever closer. All of us, all that is, except Lemmy and the lunar controller, gathered round the televiewer screen to watch the fascinating but awful sight. The lunar controller seemed to have lost interest in everything and sat on the floor for hours on end, his back to the wall, knees drawn up, his head buried in his arms. Lemmy, now refreshed from his sleep, was standing radio watch for the third time.
2: They're slowing down. And their speed's dropped considerably in the last 2 hours.
3: That means they may not intend to ram us after all.
2: That means they're not likely to pass us by either. If you ask me, they intend to match their speed to ours.
3: But why? What can they hope to gain by that?
2: How should I know? But that's the position as I see it.
3: They must almost be on us now. That big asteroid, their leading one, more than fills the screen.
1: And it's directly behind us. If it keeps on the same course, it's bound to hit us. How can we avoid it?
2: It's all very odd. I'd have thought the idea would be for them to get to Earth as soon as possible.
3: I'd have thought so too, but whatever their intention, there's nothing we can do about it. Not a thing. Rotate the camera, and let's take a look on either side of that big asteroid. See if the rest are still in formation.
1: Rotating.
2: Struth! She can't be more than a few hundred miles behind us now.
3: You can see the sphere bays on her quite easily, and the spheres lying on their floors.
1: Hey, Jet, look. The smaller asteroids, they're leaving formation, going on ahead of the big
2: one. They intend to surround us.
4: Jet!
2: Yes, Lemmy?
4: Come over here quick. Control, the vertigo.
2: Oh, at last. Stay by the televiewer, fellas. I'll be right back.
5: Repeat, receiving your signal, strength one. Repeat, strength one. I'm ready to receive your message. Over.
4: There. Hear that? They heard us. Very faint. But they heard us.
3: Oh, thank goodness.
4: Well, better get cracking on my preliminary calls.
3: Skip the formalities, Lemmy. We'll go straight into the important thing, the text of the message.
4: Yes, Mike.
3: I'll switch over to transmitter. I'll deal with this.
4: And what do I do?
3: Oh, go over to the televiewer. Keep me informed of what's going on outside. Those asteroids are preparing to envelop us.
4: Hey? You mean they ain't going to ram us after all?
3: I don't think so. Get over there. There's a good fella. After I've given control the vital information about the Earth's television stations, I'll give them full details of what's happening out here.
4: And I'll see you're kept informed, chump.
3: Good. Let's hope they really are hearing us this time. Hello, Earth. Space Fleet Freighter Number 1 calling Control. Have important message for you regarding the invasion of Earth by Mars. Listen carefully. The main fleet is already on its way. The method by which the Martians hope to overcome all resistance to their invasion plans is as follows.
4: Happening out there? What are they up to?
2: They're level with us now, Lemmy. And they're breaking formation.
1: That big asteroid hasn't come any closer. But the smaller ones are taking up positions all around us.
2: Yeah, they're hemming us in. They must think we're still fuel and might attempt to get away from them again.
1: How about it, Lemmy? Did Earth hear us?
4: Yes, Doc. Jet's talking to him now. Them all the gin.
1: Well, are they hearing him?
4: They should be, but we won't know for sure for another 8 minutes at least. Hey. Hey, listen.
2: Yeah, that's a familiar noise.
4: I'll say it is. It's that Martian music, the kind that puts you to sleep.
2: Too right it is. So that's their little game, trying to hypnotize us.
1: Well, then don't let them. Fight it. With willpower, we can resist it. We must resist it.
4: Well, that's easier said than done, Doc. You know what happened to us last time?
1: Good grief, those Martian ships are all around us.
4: And that's where that horrible noise must be coming from. They've got us now, and no mistake. Oh, dear, I'm beginning to feel tired and all.
1: Walk up and down, Lemmy. Keep slapping your face. But whatever you do, don't go to sleep. Frank.
6: Yes, Doc.
1: Start walking. Go on.
6: Oh, yes, Doc.
4: Oh, I must keep awake. Oh, I'll face. I must keep awake. Don't go to sleep. Whatever
1: happens. You okay, Mitch?
4: I must keep awake.
2: Yeah. Yeah, I think so. How about Jet?
1: Oh, he seems to be all right. You keep an eye on the others. I'll go over to him.
2: Okay.
1: Jet.
3: Doc, what's happening? That noise.
1: Look, we're completely surrounded. How about Earth? Did you get the message through?
3: I don't know. There hasn't been time for them to reply yet.
1: Stay awake, Jet, for Pete's sake.
3: Oh, the recorder. Switch it on. It'll transmit automatically. No matter what happens.
1: Now pull yourself together. Don't let that music get you. We must fight it. We must keep awake.

0: Jet. Jet.
1: Oh, must not go to sleep. Whatever happens. Oh, I must.
0: Jet, wake up. Do you hear?
1: Doc, that noise. It stopped.
0: Thank goodness.
1: Has Jet passed out?
0: I'm afraid so, Lemmy.
1: Well, that leaves only you and me awake, then.
0: Well, have the others passed out, too?
1: Yes. Mitch, Frank, and the Lunar Controller. They're still standing up, but they're out to the world. What happens now?
0: I don't know.
1: Did Jet get the message through to Earth?
0: I think he did manage to send it once before that music got him.
1: Well, it'd be a few minutes before they call us, then.
0: Well, meanwhile, get over to the televiewer and see what's going on outside. I'll try to rouse the others.
1: Right.
0: Jet. Jet, can you hear me? Wake up, for Pete. Hey.
1: Oh, no. Doc.
0: What is it, Lemmy?
1: They're here. The Martians are coming.
0: What was that?
1: Look, there. See? One of those Martian spheres. It's left a big asteroid and it's heading for our ship.
0: They must think we've all been overcome by that hypnotic music, as we were down on Mars.
1: Well, that's where they make a big blunder. It's a good job me and you have got strong wills.
0: Oh, had they kept it up, I don't think either of us would have held out much longer.
1: But what good has it done us? They're coming now. And what can you and me do against them?
0: Well, we'll do what we can. And we can prevent their getting in here for a start.
1: How?
0: Get over to the airlock. Disconnect the outside controls so they can't open the main door.
1: Right.
0: Meanwhile, I'll disconnect the door into the cargo hold so they can't come in that way.
1: Well, that's the main door fixed. Now what?
0: And that's the whole door disconnected, too. Now let's see how close they are. And
1: they're right outside.
0: Didn't waste any time, did they?
1: And they're coming out. Look, the door's opening. Oh, crikey. Are they Martians?
0: I shouldn't think so, Lenny. Just condition types and Martian spacesuits.
1: Oh, give them conditioned. They'll be in a pretty poor condition if they lay a finger on me.
0: Well, they're starting to drift across now. I expect they've been ordered to come over here to pick us up.
1: And take us back to that big asteroid?
0: Yeah, probably.
1: Well, unless they've brought a couple of tin openers with them, they're going to be unlucky.
0: You stay here. I'll get back to Jet, see if I can wake him at least.
1: Well, you think you will? You remember last time that noise came on, we were out cold for hours. All of us.
0: Yeah, but nobody tried to wake us then.
1: Well, do your best, Doc. I'll stand by to repel boarders.
0: Hey, Jet. Jet, wake up. Jet, wake up.
1: Aye, aye. They're outside now. Try in the main door. No point in your getting knocked. That control's not operating.
0: Oh, Doc, thank goodness you've come round at last.
2: What happened?
0: You passed out. That noise, remember?
2: Yes, but how about the rest of the crew?
0: Well, Lemmy and I managed to resist it, but Mitch, Frank, and the Lunar Controller didn't.
2: I can see they didn't. What on earth's going on?
0: One of those Martian spheres is outside. Its crew is trying to get in here.
2: What?
0: Yeah, but don't worry. We disconnected both outside door circuits.
2: Oh, good for you. How about control? Did they get our message?
0: Well, they'd hardly had time to reply to it if they did.
1: Hey, Doc.
0: Yes, Lemmy?
1: Those geezers, they're giving up. They're drifting back to the sphere.
0: Oh, that couldn't be better. Keep your eye on them.
1: Right.
0: Oh, come on, Jet. Up on your feet. Help me rouse the others.
3: Righto, Doc.
2: What's happening out there, Lemmy?
1: What's happening in here?
2: Well, Mitch and Frank are awake, and Doc's working on the Lunar Controller now.
1: Oh, well, all that's happened out there is those Martians, or condition types, or whatever they were, gave up trying to get through the main door and try the cargo hatch. Then they got back in the sphere and beetled off back to the asteroid.
2: And you've seen nothing of them since?
1: No, mate. Maybe they've gone back to get some tools or something to cut their way in.
2: Yeah, maybe. Well, I'll take over here now, Lemmy. You get the radio, will you?
1: All right. I don't think they're ever going to hear us. If you ask me, we've had our chips.
2: We don't give up that easily, Lemmy.
1: Who's giving up? Oh, Millie said I thought we'd had our chips, that's all. And as I see it, we have. If I hear from control, I'll give you a yell.
2: Fine.
4: Control calling Space Fleet.
1: Hey, Jet.
4: Calling freighter number one. Receiving you, strength two.
1: It's control. The Verdus.
2: Coming, Lemmy. Frank, take over the televiewer, will you?
4: Repeat. Receiving you, strength two.
5: Control has heard us.
1: Yes, Mitch.
2: Did they get the message?
1: How do I know? He said nothing about that yet.
4: Have received your message.
1: They got it. Do you hear that? They got it.
4: Received your message, but do not understand its contents.
1: Oh, no.
2: Quiet, Lemmy.
4: Full consideration to your request is being given at the highest level, But it is imperative that more information as to the reason for closing down all television stations be given immediately.
1: No, ain't that just like them? Why don't they just do as they're told and ask questions afterwards?
2: We haven't time to explain everything.
1: Well, how do we know it ain't that geezer down on Earth who's playing for time?
2: Time for what?
1: Time for the Martian fleet to reach Earth.
2: Well, why should he?
1: Well, according to Jack Evans, there's thousands of condition types already planted down on Earth. Some of them with very important positions and all. He had one himself. He was the lunar controller.
2: And you think the radio operator is a condition type?
1: Well, why not? Anybody might be. If not him, then his supervisor. Or his supervisor's supervisor.
0: That's possible. That message would go through a considerable number of people before it got to Space HQ.
2: And all they'd have to do is acknowledge the message and then ignore it.
1: That's a point.
2: Evans. Well, you heard what Lemmy suggested. What's your view? Is that operator or any of his immediate superiors in league with the Martians?
3: Do you think I carry a complete list of every condition typed down on Earth in my head?
2: No, but you should know of those who were in any way connected with Space HQ.
3: Thousands of people, from shipbuilders to the humblest launching platform crewman, are connected with Space HQ.
2: Still, you must have known some.
3: All the ones I knew, and there were six, are back on Mars. We all returned together when we were picked up from the lunar colony the day you took off in the Discovery.
2: Are you speaking the truth?
3: Why not? What good could it do me to side with the Martians now?
2: They seem very keen to transfer us to that big asteroid. Might do you a lot of good if it's your intention to save your own skin.
3: I've told you all I know. I've nothing more to say.
2: Very well.
3: Why ask questions if you have no intention of accepting my answers?
0: Well, Jet, what do we do?
2: To explain all we know to Earth will take hours. If reception is still bad, they'd be constantly asking for repeats. The more we tell them, the longer they'll ponder over it.
1: All they have to do is close down all television stations. We'll have time to tell them why after they've done it.
0: You think so? By now, the Martians on that asteroid, if there are any on it, must realize we're not all lying here unconscious as they expected.
5: Yeah, they're probably thinking up some plan to get us out of here right now.
1: We'll put an end to us all together.
2: Call up Control, Lemmy. I'll talk to them.
1: Yes, mate. Hello, Control. Space Fleet Freighter Number 1, calling Control.
6: Hey, Jets! Jets!
5: Now what?
6: Come over here, quickly.
2: Stay with Lemmy, Mitch. Right. I'll be right back. What's the trouble?
7: Oh, trouble is right. The ship, she's falling.
2: Falling? How do you mean?
7: Towards the asteroid, very slowly at the moment, but we're getting closer to its surface, and no mistake. Check it with the radar, and you'll see.
2: I certainly will, right away.

0: Mitch, Doc.
1: Yeah?
2: Well, what is it?
3: We're going to crash into that asteroid.
1: What, the big one behind us?
3: We may now assume it's below us, and we're falling towards its surface.
4: At what rate?
3: Quite slowly at the moment, but by the time we get down as far as the surface, our rate will be enough to give the ship and us a nasty bump.
1: Yeah, we might have known this would happen. A body as large as that asteroid's bound to have some gravitational effect on a little ship like this.
4: It's attracting us like a pin to a magnet. If only we could counteract the pull.
3: What with, Doc? We haven't a scrap of fuel in the tanks.
1: Ah, we're helpless. Helpless as a ship at sea drifting on the tide.
3: If only Earth would wake up.
4: Shit! I've got them!
1: Talk of the devil.
3: Coming, Libby.
4: This is probably our last chance to persuade them to take action. You must persuade them, Jeff.
2: Come on, we'll get over the radio and see what we can do. Act on this information immediately. There's not much time left. Repeat, act immediately. Unless you do, it will be too late. Repeat, too late.
5: That's telling them, mate. Now let's see what effect that has.
1: Yes, if I know those brass hats up at Space HQ, very little.
3: Well, that's their last chance. If they don't take action this time, we may never be able to tell them again.
5: Ain't that just like them? Send us all this way to Mars to find out how the invasion will be made, and then when we tell them, they don't want to believe it.
1: I don't blame them, I must say. Whoever thought television would be their major weapon?
5: It's been a major weapon in the hands of many people down on Earth for years.
1: Ah, but never for such a sinister reason as the Martians have in mind.
5: No.
3: This is no time to debate morals, Martian or otherwise. We're getting perilously close to that asteroid now. We must get ready for the impact.
5: Oh, blimey.
1: How long before we actually hit the ground?
3: About 5 minutes. Get onto your beds. I want nobody on their feet when the crash comes.
5: How big is it likely to be? Well,
3: nothing like as severe as if it were the Earth or even the moon we were falling onto. But even so, somebody could get hurt.
1: Now, this is no time for us to have casualties on our hands.
3: Well, that's why I'm ordering everybody to lie down.
5: Well, what happens if control comes through meanwhile?
6: Calling Space Fleet.
5: Aye, aye. They're here already.
6: Calling Freighter Number One.
3: Well, that can't be them. Our signals hardly had time to reach them.
6: Calling Freighter Number One, can you hear me?
3: That's not control.
1: You're darn right it's not.
6: Calling Space Fleet, Freighter Number One.
1: It may not be control, but the accent is certainly that of control.
5: Ain't no better answer it?
3: No, let me stay where you are. I'll do it.
4: Don't stay too long, Jet. We're nearly down on the deck.
3: Hello, Freighter Number One answering. Receiving you, Strength 4.
6: Your ship is falling. You are in danger of crashing onto the asteroid.
3: We realize that, thank you.
5: There's no delay between replies.
3: Who are you?
5: That geezer must be calling from one of those asteroids outside.
6: We will do our best to save you from the crash.
5: That's very nice of you, mate.
3: What can you do to prevent it?
6: You will put on your spacesuits and accompany the escort I will send for you.
5: And who do you think you're giving orders to?
3: What if we don't care to leave here?
6: A sphere will set out from here immediately. Be ready to leave your ship and transfer to it when it arrives.
3: Answer my question. What if we don't care to leave here anyway?
5: If you ask me, Jet, he won't be answering any questions.
6: You have very little time left. Prepare to transfer at once.
3: We prefer to stay here and take a chance, thank you.
6: The sphere is ready to leave.
5: They must have a regular taxi service down there.
3: You're wasting your time. We have no intention of leaving this ship.
1: Yeah, and you're wasting your time talking to him, Jet. That can only be another of those electronic brains.
5: Of course it is. What else would it be?
2: You think so?
5: Aye, aye. I thought you'd given up talking altogether.
3: What did that remark mean exactly, Mr. Evans?
2: That is not the voice of an electronic brain.
5: Hey, hey, listen. Did you hear anything? Anybody?
3: If it's not an electronic brain, what is it?
4: You'd better lie down, Jet. We must be very close to the surface by now.
3: Answer me, Mr. Evans. What is it?
5: That noise. Are you all deaf? Doesn't anybody hear a noise?
1: Yeah, I hear it, Lemmy, as plainly as I hear you.
5: And it's getting louder, I swear it.
3: Evans, answer my question.
7: If you have any questions to ask, ask me.
3: What was that, Lemmy?
5: I didn't say anything, Jet.
3: Yes, you did. I distinctly heard you.
5: But I didn't.
7: Of course you didn't. It was me you heard.
5: Oh, Mother, what's happening?
8: Jet, get down. We're nearly on the deck.
3: Lemmy, what are you playing at?
5: Oh, I must be sick. Very sick. I must be going off me rocker.
7: Not so sick as you might be if you don't listen to me.
1: What on earth is going on?
8: Look out! We're about to hit the deck!
4: Jet, get down for Pete's sake! Jet, look out!

0: That was episode 18 of Journey into Space. Taking part in this recording were Andrew Folds as Jet Morgan, Alfie Bass as Lemmy, Guy Kingsley Pointer as Doc, and Don Sharp.
1: Journey into Space.
0: The BBC presents Jet Morgan in The World in Peril.

0: Jet Morgan and his crew are bound for Earth in freighter number one of the ships which accompanied them on their journey to Mars. But the Martian invasion fleet, also on its way to Earth, overtook the freighter and a party of condition types attempted to board it. But as Doc had disconnected the outer door circuits, they were unable to get into the ship and had no choice but to return to the asteroid from which they'd come. Then it was noticed that the gravitational pull of the huge asteroid was slowly attracting the freighter towards its surface, and shortly afterwards, a strange voice was heard on the freighter's radio receiver.
1: That can only be another of those electronic brains.
2: Well, of course it is. What else would it be?
3: You think so?
2: Aye, I thought you'd given up talking altogether.
4: What did that remark mean exactly, Mr. Evans?
3: That is not the voice of an electronic brain.
2: Hey, listen. Do you hear anything? Anybody?
4: If it's not an electronic brain, what is it?
5: You'd better lie down, Jet. We must be very close to the surface by now.
4: Answer me, Mr. Evans. What is it?
2: That noise. Are you all deaf? Doesn't anyone hear a noise?
1: Yes, I can hear it, Lemmy. As plainly as I hear you.
2: And it's getting louder. I'll swear it.
4: Evans, answer my question.
6: If you have any questions to ask me.
4: What was that, Lemmy?
2: I didn't say anything, Jet.
4: Yes, you did. I distinctly heard you.
2: But I didn't.
6: Of course you didn't. It was me you heard.
2: Oh, Mother. What's happening?
7: Jet, get down. We're nearly on the deck.
4: Lemmy, what are you playing at?
2: Oh, I must be sick. Very sick. I must be going off me rocker.
6: Not so sick as you might be if you don't listen to me.
1: What on earth is going on?
7: Look out. We're about to hit the deck.
8: Jet, get down. For Pete's sake. Jet, look out.
2: Oh!
1: Steady, Lemmy.
5: Well, at least she's still standing upright.
1: No, she's not. We're toppling. We're going to fall over.
2: Oh, no.
1: Get over to that wall.
2: Have we time?
1: Not if we're going to argue about it. She'll go down in slow motion. Where quickly we can use our beds as shock absorbers. Now, come on. Now, relax.
2: Knows.
1: Relax and we'll be okay. Everybody all right?
5: Yes, Jed, I think so.
7: Oh, me too.
1: Yeah, if this had happened down on Earth, we'd have all been killed for certain.
2: It was quite a hefty bump all the same. Well, now I shook the living daylights out of me.
4: How about you, Mr. Evans?
3: I'm all right.
4: Then get up on your feet. All of you. Let me see if the radio's been damaged.
2: All right, but how can I work with a cabin all skew if? What was a wall is now the ceiling, and what was the ceiling and floor are now walls.
4: You can still reach the radio, can't you?
2: Yes, mate.
4: Then get on with it.
2: Yes, mate.
4: Now, the rest of you come over here. And that includes you, Mr. Evans.
3: Well?
4: Well, nothing. Things are far from well.
3: You think I didn't realize that?
5: While we were still traveling out in space, at least we had a vague hope. But now, with the ship a wreck on the surface of the asteroid, what hope is there?
3: All the Martians have to do now is come out and get us.
4: They can't get in here unless we allow them to. And this asteroid is heading for Earth, isn't it? At least we're heading home.
1: Yeah, what kind of home will it be if the invasion succeeds?
4: Well, it hasn't yet. And it'll be some weeks before they're close enough to Earth to attempt it. We're safe for the present.
3: You don't think they'll let us stay here, do you?
4: How would they get us out?
3: They'll find a way.
4: Well, I don't intend to worry about that until they do. Meanwhile, there are a few things I'd like to know, which you can tell me.
3: Me? What things?
4: This asteroid we're on.
3: Well?
4: It's the biggest one we've seen. It must be a very special one.
3: It is. It's the flagship, as you might say, of the whole fleet.
4: The nerve center?
3: Possibly.
4: Then whoever gave you your orders when you were in command of 734 might well be aboard it.
3: Almost certainly.
4: Martians?
3: How should I know? I've never been inside a Martian ship of that size, and I've never seen a Martian, or knowingly spoken to one. No one has that I'm aware of.
4: That voice we heard talking just before we touched down.
5: It sounded like control down on Earth.
4: I know, but it couldn't have been. It was far too strong.
1: Yeah, and it had a most peculiar quality about it.
4: What's your opinion, Mr. Evans? What is your opinion?
3: I have no opinion.
1: Look, what do you hope to gain by playing dumb?
3: I'm in trouble enough letting you escape from 734. You want me to jeopardize my position even further?
4: You're still scared of what the Martians might do to you if they recapture you.
3: They're bound to recapture us. How can we escape?
4: Oh, stop thinking of your own skin and answer my questions.
3: What if I refuse?
4: Then you'll be put outside, where they can pick you up at their leisure.
3: All right. I'll answer your questions if I can.
4: That's more like it. Now, could that have been the voice of a Martian talking to us?
3: No more than that electronic brain you wrecked was a Martian.
4: That brain received messages from outside, which you said came from the Martians. It translated them into speech. That was the way you received your orders.
3: Yes.
4: But you never at any time had any direct contact with a Martian.
3: No.
4: Well, why not?
3: It is said that Martians cannot speak. Not in the way we understand. That's why the electronic brains were designed. They are the only medium by which contact with Earthmen, conditioned or otherwise, can be made.
4: But that doesn't explain why that voice sounded like that of the operator down on Earth.
3: No.
4: Or the voice of Lemmy. And it was definitely the voice of Lemmy coming out of our receiver. Now, how can you account for that?
3: I can't account for it. I wish I could.
4: There's something very strange going on.
5: Look, Jet, could they be trying to scare us? Scare us into submission?
3: Maybe. There's no accounting for what the Martians will do.
5: Hold it, Jet. Lemmy's coming over.
4: All right, Mr. Evans. That'll do for now. I'll talk to you again later.
2: I think we've had it, Jet.
4: How do you mean?
2: Well, the receiver's all right, but the transmitter's definitely on the blink.
4: It doesn't work?
2: It works, but only on low output. No signal from us would ever reach Earth now.
4: Can you put it right?
2: Well, I can't tell. Oh, I'd have to have the lot to pieces. It'd take hours to find the fault, maybe days to correct it.
4: Have you tried calling Earth?
2: No.
4: Then how do you know our signals won't reach them?
2: Well, it's a foregone conclusion.
4: Well, let's try. Can't do any harm.
2: But what's the point? I told you, didn't I? The transmitter's definitely up the spout.
4: Let's make one call at least to make sure.
2: All right, if you say so. But you're only wasting your time. And mine. Freighter number one, calling Earth. Are you receiving me? Repeat. Are you receiving me? Over. Well, does that satisfy you?
4: We'll give them time to answer.
2: Well, if you say so. But if you ask me...
6: Hello, freighter number one.
2: Hey?
6: Receiving you loud and clear.
2: Oh, no. It's my own voice again. What is going on?
6: Hello, freighter number one. Repeat. Receiving you loud and clear.
2: Oh, it must be a nightmare. I'll wake up in a minute.
6: This is no nightmare, Lemmy. I thought you liked the sound of your own voice.
2: Not when I haven't got control of it, I don't. It's enough to scare the life out of me.
1: That's enough to scare the life out of anybody.
2: Yeah. Eh? What do you mean by that, Mitch?
1: Only confirming what you said.
6: Mitch is right. You admitted it yourself.
2: Somebody's having us on. It's a trick. That can't be a real voice. It's a new form of psychological warfare. A method of sending us all crackers.
6: Not at all, Lemmy. If I'm to talk to you, I must use a voice of some kind.
2: Well, why use mine?
9: How about this, then?
2: Hey, he's changed it.
1: It sounds exactly like Doc now.
5: But I haven't said a word.
2: You don't have to.
10: What do you prefer, Mitch's voice? Or Frank's? Or even our mutual friend, Mr. Evans?
2: Yeah, I didn't like the way he said that. I mean, they said. No, he said. Oh, now he's getting me all confused. Haven't you got a voice of your own, chum? You shouldn't have to go using everyone else's.
6: Yes, I have got a voice of my own.
2: Then why don't you use it?
10: It wouldn't help the situation if I did.
2: Oh, now he's talking like Jet.
4: Listen to me, whoever you are.
9: I'm listening.
4: This constant change of voice may be great fun for you, but it's nothing but confusion to us.
9: I'm sorry. I'll stick to just one voice in future.
4: Thank you. Does it have to be one of our voices?
9: I'm afraid it does.
4: Oh.
9: Now you listen to me.
4: Well?
9: I admire your courage, your tenacity.
4: We don't want compliments, thank you.
9: Then what do you want?
4: That should be obvious. But are you likely to help us achieve it?
9: No, I don't think so.
4: And there's nothing more to say, is there?
9: Do you want to stay out there on the surface, all the way to Earth?
4: What else can we do?
9: You could leave that ship and come in here.
4: Oh, no.
9: At least you'd be comfortable. Live in a room that is the right way up and have a bed to sleep in.
2: You can't get round us with footing offers of comforts.
6: You shut up and speak when you're spoken to.
2: Here, there's no need to be rude, is there?
6: You were rude to me, weren't you?
1: That's what you call getting your own back, Lemmy.
4: Keep quiet, Lemmy. Don't interrupt any more.
9: Shall I proceed, Captain Morgan?
4: Yes.
9: In this voice?
4: Well, yes, unless Doc has any objection.
5: No, I haven't. None at all. Go right ahead.
9: Thank you. As I was saying, I can offer you comfortable quarters for the rest of the journey.
4: With what object?
9: With no object, other than to make your journey more comfortable. You must be very cramped in there.
4: We are.
9: But if you prefer to stay, then you may do so.
4: Not long ago, you were ordering us to leave here. Why the sudden change in approach?
9: Most people aboard this ship have to be ordered to do everything.
4: Condition types, you mean?
9: Exactly. It was more a matter of habit than impoliteness. Besides, I didn't think you'd want to stay in there for choice.
4: Well, we do. We prefer it to anything you have to offer anyway.
9: Why? Do you think I will eat you?
4: We don't think you can possibly have any reason for wanting to help us. We're opposed to you and your plan to invade the Earth. If we could possibly prevent it, we would. And you can tell the Martians that from us.
9: It is known already. Our only regret is that you are against us instead of with us.
4: That we will never be.
9: Is yours the spirit that prevails down on Earth?
4: On the whole, yes. You should know that.
9: Why should I?
4: You can't be a conditioned type.
9: No, I'm not.
4: Then you must know. Have you no memory at all of your fellow creatures? Or have you been up here so long you've forgotten?
9: Nobody has been up here as long as I have.
4: Don't you know anything of Earth at all?
9: I know a good deal. I know of its green hills, its forests, its seas, its temperate climates. The Earth is a beautiful planet in the flower of its youth. Not like Mars, old, worn out and dying, covered in deserts, deficient in water and oxygen, cold by day, frozen by night, hardly able to support life of any kind any longer. I have been looking forward to this trip for years and years.
2: You make Earth sound like a regular paradise, Jim.
9: It is, and will remain so if the people who inhabit it know how to take care of it.
4: You think they don't?
9: They don't act as though they do. Their planet will die soon enough without their hastening its end. A millennium ago, it was the same on Mars. Too late, the Martians left. By the time they did, a fruitful world was rapidly turning into a desert. Animal life all but disappeared. The intelligent, thinking beings took to living underground. The rest perished. The deterioration continues with frightening rapidity. Soon Mars will support no kind of life whatsoever. The time has come to get out, to find a new abode.
4: The Earth.
9: It is the only place.
4: And you'd help the Martians to take it, to betray your own kind.
9: Who do you think I am, Captain Morgan?
4: Well, that's obvious, isn't it? You're the commander of this asteroid, and of the smaller ones that accompany this one.
9: I am more than that. I am the commander of the whole fleet.
4: What? Well, how long have you been working for the Martians?
9: All my life. 300 years.
2: Lord, Rip Van Winkle.
4: 300 years?
9: Martians live a long time, by Earth standards.
4: What was that? You mean, you're one of the Martians yourself?
9: No. I am the Martian.
4: You mean, the chief? The head one? Whatever you like to call it?
9: No. I am the Martian. There is only one, and I am he. The only one there is left.

0: The only one left, he said. Just him.
1: Hello. Hello, can you hear me?
2: Just one, I can't believe it.
3: It doesn't make sense.
1: Hello, answer me.
0: But I must say, he sounds a very singular character altogether.
1: Hello, why don't you answer?
4: He'll answer when he's good and ready.
1: Now, what do you know about this? Did you know there was only one Martian?
4: No, I didn't. I'm just as surprised as you.
2: Yeah, but how could there be only one? Think of the organization down there on Mars. All those people have been picked up from Earth. The factories, the spheres, the whole Martian fleet. Could just one man organize and control all that?
0: Maybe a man can't, but a Martian obviously can.
2: Yeah, but Paddy said there were dozens of Martians.
1: He thought there was one on that asteroid we escaped from. But all it turned out to be was an electronic brain.
2: But where can just one Martian come from?
0: He must have had a mother. And a father.
2: Well, maybe the whole system from top to bottom is a series of electronic brains. Maybe there are no Martians of any kind.
1: You mean the whole planet is run by robots?
2: Well, why not?
1: Then who made the robots?
0: That is the question.
1: I'm sorry, but I believe everything that voice told us.
5: So do I, Jeff.
2: Well, why?
1: I don't know. I just had a strange feeling that I could trust him to tell the truth and nothing but the truth.
2: You were swayed by the fact that he was using Doc's voice. You unconsciously applied all you knew of Doc to him.
1: I don't think so, Mitch.
2: Well, if you say so, but we're all entitled to our own opinion.
0: If you're so ready to believe all he tells you, Jet, why did you refuse to leave the ship and go into that asteroid? He said we'd be comfortable and come to no harm.
1: I'm sure that is the case. But the moment we leave this ship, all hope of our recontacting Earth will be gone.
0: But you still think we will contact them, then?
1: Well, the radio's working, isn't it?
0: Yes, it's working, but it's signaled to never reach Earth. Not from this distance.
1: From what distance, then?
0: Well, at the rate we're traveling, not for 3 months at least.
1: Exactly. I want us all to be here in 3 months. We must contact Earth sometime. Convince them that they must take action on our message sometime.
0: And the best of luck. If that Martian lets us stay here long enough to re-establish contact with Earth, I'll be very surprised. At the moment, it doesn't sound like we're even going to make contact with him.
6: That's where you're wrong, mate.
0: Hey? Oh, he's here. He's back.
6: I never went away.
1: Hello, can you hear me?
6: Yes, Captain Morgan, I can.
0: And you have to use my voice to tell him.
6: Sorry. I forgot. I promised to stick to this one, didn't I?
0: Thanks very much.
6: A pleasure. Now, Captain, you were calling me, I believe.
1: Yes, I was.
6: Well?
1: I didn't really have anything to say, but the news that you were the only Martian in existence came as rather a shock. I just wanted to confirm that we had heard you correctly.
6: You did.
1: Well, if you don't mind us asking, what happened to all the others?
6: There have been no others for a long time.
1: But this plan to invade the Earth, did you instigate that?
6: Oh, no. That has been in existence for nearly 500 Earth years. There were many Martians then.
2: Well, what happened to them?
6: When a planet dies, every living thing connected with it dies also. No amount of science, of planning, of burrowing underground, of creating artificial living conditions can stave off ultimate extinction.
1: And is that what happened to your race?
6: We did our best to prevent it. We lived underground for centuries, but that didn't solve our problem. The few of us that were left soon realized that our only hope lay in moving lock, stock, and barrel to a new planet. So we did.
1: Where to?
6: The Earth, where we could breathe. Smell the fresh green grass and the forests. Feast our eyes on the oceans of precious water.
1: You mean you've invaded the Earth once already?
6: Yes.
1: Well, why aren't you there now?
6: We made the mistake of landing on Earth peaceably. You see, until that time, we had surveyed the planet only from a distance. We had no idea of the nature of the people who lived there. We tried to be friendly, but they hunted us down and killed us. It seemed hardly possible that so much hate and cruelty could exist in such tiny people.
0: Tiny? And what are you, then?
6: By your standards, a race of giants.
0: Oh, blimey. It's just as well there is only one of them, then, isn't it?
6: We left the Earth and more than half our number behind and returned to our native planet. But the Earth has not forgotten us. Even though this happened a long time ago, ever since then, giants have been synonymous with evil. And the stories of how we were slain have been handed down from generation to generation.
2: You mean you're the origin of all those legends and fairy stories that feature giants?
6: Of course. Why else would they assume that giants lived in the sky? That is certainly where we came from.
0: But you didn't come down no beanstalk, Jack, I'll wager.
1: And now you're attempting an invasion for the second time.
6: Yes, but this time we made sure we would not be opposed. During our first visit to Earth, it had been our intention to teach its inhabitants to take care of their planet, teach them not to destroy it, as we had virtually destroyed ours. But they would not listen. Our visits to Earth were now only to deserted places from where we picked up Earthmen. It wasn't long before the human population on Mars greatly outnumbered the Martian one. Once conditioned, they worked for us, built our ships, grew our food. But still, our kind rapidly diminished. So we left Mars altogether and took to living inside the asteroids between here and Jupiter, but with no better result. It began to look as though our plan would fail. We needed desperately to get to Earth, but until we could be sure that its inhabitants would not oppose us, we had to bide our time.
1: You had to wait until you had the whole world in a conditioned state, eh?
6: Exactly. But we had no way of hypnotizing the millions of people on Earth.
1: Ah, until television became common the world over.
6: Precisely. And now, at last, it has. But almost too late. I am the only Martian left.
1: And yet you'll carry the plan through.
6: Of course. It is not just for myself that I do this. It is to save the world, too. So long as I have control of its people, I can save it. 20 more years, and it could have been done smoothly and effortlessly, with nobody on Earth being aware of it.
0: Then who put the spanner in the works?
6: You.
0: Me? What did I do?
6: You and your captain and the rest of your crew. Your successful voyage to Mars, what you say?
0: Let the cat out of the bag?
6: That's it. So the invasion date has been advanced. We're on our way. Under my directions, Earthmen will not make the mistakes my grandfathers made. They will not bring their planet to an untimely end.
0: It's their planet. Why shouldn't they if they want to?
6: That is all I have to say for the present.
1: Well, that isn't all I have to say. You've done all the talking up to now.
0: Hey, listen. Somebody's singing.
2: Yeah, the rebel song. Where's it coming from?
1: Hello. Hello, are you still there?
0: It's coming out the radio.
1: Hello, can you hear me?
3: Yes, Captain, we can hear you.
0: What on earth is that? That's the voice of Harding, one of our old freighter crew of the first Mars space fleet. I thought he was dead.
5: No, Lemmy, he was taken prisoner along with Frank.
0: Then where is he now?
3: We're coming, Captain. Open the door and let us in.
0: He must be outside.
1: Frank.
7: Sir?
1: The televiewer, is it still working?
7: I don't know, I haven't tried it since we landed.
1: Well, try it now.
7: Right. Well, she's working all right. Give her time to warm up and... Oh, here comes a picture now.
2: Yes, and there they are. A whole army of condition types marching towards the ship.
5: Well, which one is Harding, if he's there?
1: How can we tell? In those suits, they all look identical.
2: Yeah, what are they coming over here for, anyway? What's the idea?
1: Goodness knows, Mitch. But we're not letting them in. That's certain.

0: Hello, Captain Morgan.
1: Yes, they're outside now. Must be a couple of hundred of them at least.
0: Leave your radio on and we can hear you. Can you hear me?
2: Yes, what do you want?
0: Put on your suits and come on out.
2: We don't wish to come out, thank you.
0: Why not? Can't be very comfortable in there with your ship lying on its side.
2: It's far from comfortable, but we prefer to stay.
0: We're just being stubborn. Well, come on out.
2: We are not coming out.
0: Then I'm afraid we have no choice but to come in.
3: There, what did I tell you? I knew they'd prise us out of here sooner or later.
2: You don't think getting in here is that easy, do you? Those outer doors are pretty thick. It'll take a month to cut through them.
3: Not with Martian equipment, it won't. They'll be through those doors in virtually no time at all.
2: Is that the truth?
3: An hour or so from now, we'll tell you whether I'm telling the truth or not.
4: Blimey, they've started.
1: They're working on the main door.
3: If you'll take my advice, Captain Morgan, you'll order your crew to put their spacesuits on. When they start cutting through the inner door, every scrap of air in this place will disappear and leave the cabin a vacuum.
2: They have two doors to cut through before that happens. Now, out of my way. I want to get the radio. Hello? Hello?
0: Hello there, Captain. Have you decided to come out?
2: I didn't want to talk to you, Harding.
0: I'm the only one you can talk to at the moment.
2: What kind of man are you, anyway?
0: What have I done?
2: Just thrown in your lot with the Martians, that's all.
0: I don't see any wrong in that. Nothing but good can come from this invasion, anyway.
2: You think so?
0: Of course, just what the world needs. One authoritative government, which is not just the future of one country at heart, but the whole world.
2: And you think we can't achieve that without the Martian taking over?
0: Earthmen have been threatening to do it for years, but they've never managed it yet. They're too darn selfish, too concerned with their own personal or national desires to make the necessary sacrifices that world government entails. They need somebody from outside to organize it for them. Show them how it can be done.
2: The Earth's entitled to a choice in the matter.
0: Oh, it's a matter of opinion.
2: And we have the right to remain here if we wish.
0: About as much right as you have to claim Mars as a colony for Earth. We're coming in, Captain Morgan. None of you will come to any harm, but be sure to have your suits on by the time we reach the inner cabin door. It'll be roughly in 2 hours.
2: What are you scared of? What harm can we do by remaining here anyway?
0: We just want to be sure you don't re-establish contact with control, that's all. I'll see you later.
2: Well, gentlemen, it seems ours is a fairly hopeless case.
4: When Harding does get in here, I'll do him, the dirty traitor.
5: Oh, you can't lay too much blame on him, Lemmy. It might have happened to you if you'd been taken prisoner and conditioned as he was.
4: He didn't sound conditioned to me.
1: You think they will cut their way into here, gent?
2: I don't see how we can stop them.
1: Then, is there any point in letting them bore holes in the ship?
2: Yeah, it gives us a little time.
1: Well, for what?
2: To transmit our final message to Earth.
4: What's the point? They'll never hear us.
2: We'll set the recorder going. Let it keep repeating our last message over and over again. They might hear it and take the necessary action. Attend to that, will you, Lemmy?
4: Yes, Jack.
2: The rest of you put on your suits.
1: Yep.
2: We'll evacuate the ship just as soon as Harding and his men get inside.
1: Right.

0: Hey, Jet.
1: Yes, Frank?
0: They're through the main door now. They've cut a great gaping hole in it.
2: Sure, it took them just 45 minutes.
1: Mind yourself, Mitch. Let me get to the screen.
2: Sure.
0: There, sir. See?
1: I could hardly miss it, could I?
2: A couple of them have already entered the airlock, carrying those little gun-like tools with them.
1: Are they what they used to cut their way through the door?
2: Yeah.
1: Very well, gentlemen. Fasten your helmets and test your radios.
3: Here they go. They haven't wasted any time, have they?
4: Helmet fastened. Testing.
1: Okay, Doc.
5: Thanks, Rogers. Testing.
1: Okay, Frank.
2: Mitch calling. Helmet fastened.
4: Right. Can you hear me?
1: Yes.
4: Lemmy?
6: How's that, mate?
4: Fine. Hello, Captain Morgan. Harding calling. Well, we're coming through the inner door now. You'd better put your suits on.
1: We have them on, thank you.
4: Oh, well, why not open the door? It'll save us a lot of trouble.
1: If you must come in, you come in your own way.
4: Okay, if you say so, you can expect us in about 30 minutes.
1: Why not let him in? Why allow him to go to all that bother? I want that tape to go on transmitting as long as possible.
4: Very well. But I don't think it'll do the slightest bit of good.

0: Well, that's it. I finished.
1: And here they come.
2: Hello there, gentlemen. Nice to see you all looking well.
3: Hello, Harding. I never expected to see you again, least of all in these circumstances.
2: Oh, I'm sorry it has to be this way. I always had a great admiration for you, Captain.
3: Thank you. You're a good crewman yourself.
2: Well, let's not waste any time.
3: Where are we going?
2: Into the asteroid. I'll escort you. I'll be leaving the rest of the men here for a while to rip out the gear from the ship.
3: What for? What use can it be to you?
2: Nothing should ever be wasted, Captain, and that applies not only to equipment, but to natural resources, too. That'll be one of the first things people down on Earth will learn when we take over. Now, if you'll step this way, we'll get outside.
1: You've got enough men here, Arden, haven't you? Enough to rip out a dozen ships.
2: The more men allotted to a task, the quicker it's done. All right, boys, get in there, rip out the gear and have it transferred to main stores, then return to your individual quarters. And if you and your men will follow me, Captain, we'll get below the asteroid surface.
4: One moment, Harding.
2: Well, Doc?
4: That song.
2: The men are singing it. You can hear it over your suit's radio.
4: But that's the rebel song. The last time we heard it, it was sung by men who were intending to revolt.
2: Oh, don't you believe it? Every man in the fleet knows that song. He sings it because he's pleased to be going back to Earth. Who told you it was a rebel song?
1: Paddy Flint, but I don't suppose you ever heard of him.
2: Oh, I most certainly have. He gave me part of my training. He even taught me that song. He had some weird notion that he had written it. But he'd been on Mars a long time.
0: Yeah, nearly 100 years, we reckon.
2: That'd account for it. Old age doesn't show physically on long-conditioned personnel, but it shows itself in other ways.
1: Poor old Paddy. He just couldn't get anything right, could he?
0: Exactly where are we heading?
2: I told you, into the asteroid.
1: Will we meet the Martian?
2: That depends on what he feels about it. He seldom shows himself.
4: But he has been known to?
2: Oh, yes, there are one or two who have seen him.
1: But what does he look like?
2: I don't know. I've never seen him.
1: He told us he was an ogre.
5: Not an ogre, Lemmy. A giant.
1: Well, that's the same thing, isn't it?
2: Here we are. Now, hold on a moment while I open the airlock.
1: Yeah, I don't think I want to see him.
2: Well, in you go, all of you.
6: As soon as she's filled up, it's quite safe to take off your helmets, if you wish.
7: Well, these are your quarters, gentlemen. I hope you find them to your liking.
8: This place? For us?
7: Yes.
8: Blimey, posh, isn't it? Sort more comfortable than that old freighter, I must say.
0: Where do we sleep?
7: This is just your common room. The bedrooms are behind the doors leading off here. The controls on the wall manipulate the entertainment circuits.
8: Well, what are they?
7: Oh, they're clearly labeled radio film. Or in a few weeks, when we get closer to Earth, you can receive the television programs radioed from stations in every principal city down there.
9: Oh, you mean the television stations down on Earth are still operating?
7: Of course. Do you think we'd be going to all this trouble if they weren't?

That was episode 19 of Journey into Space. Taking part in this recording were Andrew Foles as Jet Morgan, Alfie Bass as Lemmy, Guy Kingsley Pointer as Doc, and Don Sharp as Mitch. Other parts were played by David Jacobs and Alan Tilcombe. The orchestra was conducted by Van Phillips, who also composed the music. Journey into Space was written and produced for the BBC by Charles Chilton.

0: Freighter number one, while carrying Jet Morgan and his crew towards Earth, crashed on the huge asteroid which was the flagship of the Martian fleet. Aboard was the lone Martian who, in spite of being the only one left in the whole solar system, seemed determined to carry out the invasion of Earth, which had been planned by his ancestors hundreds of years before. Then Harding, once a crew member of Jet's original fleet but now working for the Martian, arranged the Earthman's transfer from the wrecked freighter into the bowels of the asteroid.
1: Well, these are your quarters, gentlemen. I hope you find them to your liking.
2: This place for us?
1: Yes.
2: Blimey, posh, isn't it? A sight more comfortable than that old freighter, I must say.
3: Where do we sleep?
1: Well, this is just your common room. The bedrooms are behind the doors leading off here. The controls on the wall manipulate the entertainment circuits.
2: Well, what are they?
1: Well, they're clearly labeled radio, film, and in a few weeks when we get closer to Earth, you can receive the television programs radioed from stations in every principal city down there.
4: Oh, you mean the television stations down on Earth are still operating?
1: Of course. You think we'd be going to all this trouble if they weren't? Now, you'll find a change of clothing in the closets in your bedrooms. Meanwhile, you'll remain here until you're sent for.
4: When will that be?
1: You have no idea. Maybe an hour, maybe in a month. So long for now. Food will be brought in an hour.
3: Do you think he really knows that the television transmitters down on Earth are still working?
2: How can he? It'll be weeks before we get close enough to Earth to pick up TV signals.
4: What is more important is whether Control received our last message.
5: Oh, we'll never know now, that's for certain.
3: Well, if we wake up one morning to find the invasion's over, we'll know they didn't get it.
2: Or that they failed to take action on it, which is more likely.
4: If only we had some way of finding out.
2: Why not ask his nibs, the Martian? He'd know, I bet.
4: And you think he'd be likely to tell us?
2: I bet Control is calling us right now and wondering why they don't get a reply.
4: That should be obvious. And if they've any sense, compel them to take action.
3: Look, did you tell them the fleet was on its way?
4: Of course I did. The only thing I couldn't tell them was when it would arrive.
6: 2 months.
4: Is that all?
6: That was the time I was given.
4: Oh, they'll never expect us as soon as that. They'll estimate 6 months at least.
2: And if they leave closing down TV stations till then, they'll have had it, good and proper.
5: Maybe we can find some way of contacting them from here.
2: What, from right in the enemy's camp? Are you kidding?
6: Every move you make will be watched. Every word you say will be heard.
2: There you are. What did I tell you?
5: We remained virtually imprisoned in the large and comfortable living quarters for what must have been weeks on end. During that time, nobody came near us, except an odd condition type or two to bring us our food and to clear up. We amused ourselves as best we could, listened to radio programs from Earth, and watched innumerable films which we could select at the press of a button. We spent hours gazing at a televiewer screen which showed us the universe outside. Always, right in the center of the picture, was the Earth. It grew larger every time we looked at it. After 7 weeks, it had grown so large that we were able to pick out the features of its surface with ease. Slowly, the five continents revolved before us. The brilliant white clouds appeared to be actually touching the Earth's surface, and the sea, shining like a skin of pale blue glass, seemed to be on the same level as the land masses, and part of them. At this distance, it had a strangely solid appearance, as solid as the brilliant polar ice caps which form the brightest part of the globe. We were getting very close to home now. We should, under normal circumstances, have been thrilled at the thought. But now, with the fate of the whole world at stake, our homecoming was far from being a happy one.

0: Do you think we're near enough to receive any TV transmissions? Always assuming they're operating.
1: It's less than 3 hours since you tried every channel that thing is able to receive.
2: Oh, we'd have traveled a long way in 3 hours.
3: Let's wait a bit. If a picture did appear, I couldn't stand it.
2: Neither could I, but putting it off won't help. We might as well know the dreadful truth.
0: I'll put it on.
3: Hey, wait a minute. Sounds like we've got visitors.
2: Hey, it's Harding.
4: How do you do, gentlemen? I'm to take you to the Martian suite.
2: What?
4: He wants to see you.
5: What for? Why can't he talk to us over the intercommunication system?
4: I never question Martian orders, Captain. Merely obey them. Shall we go?
0: Very well.
4: Not you, Mr. Evans. You're to stay here.
1: Why? Why single me out?
4: Orders are that you stay here.
1: All right. There's no need to shout at me.
4: The rest of you follow me. This way, please.
3: Well, this seems to be the end of the line.
0: Just a huge circular room.
3: With a high, dome-shaped roof. Is this where he hangs out? Can anybody see him?
0: There's so little light, it's not easy to see anything.
3: Oh, blimey! Look out!
2: What is it, Lemmy?
3: Over there! Somebody's standing against the wall!
0: Stand still. Don't move. Hello? Anybody here?
6: Of course. Would I have invited you here if there wasn't?
3: It's him! It's the geezer!
2: I thought you said he was a giant. Whoever that is isn't any bigger than we are.
7: And why doesn't he move? He just stands there staring at us.
3: Oh, what an ugly mug. And those eyes. They're glowing, I swear it.
8: What do we do, Jet? Go over to him?
0: I suppose so.
3: Maybe he wouldn't like it if we approached too close.
6: Go ahead. I don't mind.
2: See, that voice seems to come from up on the roof.
6: Of course.
3: And who's that over there?
6: Why don't you go over and see? He doesn't bite. In fact, he wouldn't move a muscle if you bit him.
0: Come on.
2: Well, I'll be... It's nothing but a statue, carved from rock with precious stones for eyes.
3: Aye?
2: And in this poor light, no wonder we mistook it for a man.
8: It's like a relic from an ancient South American civilization.
6: That's exactly what it is. But when my ancestors acquired it, the civilization which produced it was contemporary. The city from which that statue came has long since been destroyed by a violent earthquake. Its remains overgrown by the jungle. But the people who lived in it were kind to us. So, when we returned to Mars, we brought most of them back. They built our cities for us.
5: So that's why those pyramids down on Lacus Solis were so familiar.
6: Yes. They were built by Earthmen. Before we took those Indians back to Mars, it never occurred to us to build upwards. We always built down into the ground.
3: So is that why you brought us here, just to tell us that?
6: No. I wanted to talk to you.
0: What about?
6: We are getting very close to Earth now.
0: We realize that.
6: I have a great liking for you and your crew, Captain Morgan. A great admiration, in fact.
3: Aye, aye. Now what's he leading up to?
6: I admire the way you have stuck steadfastly to your purpose. It is only a pity that you should have spent so much of your time and energy on a lost cause.
0: All is not lost yet.
6: You still live in the hopes of Earth having taken action on your information about television stations?
0: Of course.
6: I'm sorry to have to disappoint you.
2: Now what?
8: On the wall, a picture's appearing.
6: You can see Earth has taken no action whatsoever.
3: Oh, blimey. What do they think they've got to laugh at down there?
6: All stations are working at full pressure all over the world. Paris. London.
9: Come on, head for the canyon.
10: It's no good. I've done it for you. Go on.
9: No, Chuck. We came this far together. We'll see it through to the end.
10: We'll never make it.
9: We can try, can't we?
10: They're gaining on us. Only a couple of hundred yards behind us now.
9: Save your breath. We'll need that for the fight.
11: End of part two.
12: The third part of our thrilling play will be shown in a few moments. Meanwhile, here is something that will interest you.
13: Are you feeling tired and run down, out of sorts, weary in the morning after a long night's rest? Then you need Voco, nature's own tonic. 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Remember the name, Voco.
3: Condition is right. It'll take more than Voco to get you out of the condition you'll soon be in, mate.
6: So you see, Captain Morgan, all your efforts have been in vain. It is futile for you to hope that you can do anything to prevent the invasion.
0: Well?
6: But even after the conquest, as you call it, the Earth will still need men, Earthmen, to carry out my orders and help run it efficiently. I'd rather my controllers were not condition types. And there are very few normal men whom I can trust.
0: And you think you can trust us?
6: I am sure. once you've decided to accept such positions?
1: The answer is no.
6: A pity. What else can I offer?
1: To call off the invasion and go home.
6: Would you have called off your invasion of Mars had I asked you? At least I have a good reason for invading Earth. I am looking for somewhere to live.
2: Then why move into our planet? Is there nowhere else you can go?
6: Not in this solar system, there isn't.
7: Well, you talk as though there are others.
6: There are. Our nearest neighbor, the star you know as Proxima Centauri, has 15 attendant worlds, and all but two of them supporting life of some kind. One is remarkably like the Earth.
3: Then why don't you go there?
6: Proxima Centauri is more than 4 light years from here. Even in these asteroids, we couldn't hope to cover the distance in less than 70 years, the whole lifetime of an Earthman, but only a fraction of that of a Martian.
3: And you could go then. That would solve all our problems.
6: It is not just myself I have to consider. There are thousands of Earthmen who are part of this fleet. Do you deny them the right to return home?
3: Not if they return without you, we don't.
6: They cannot return without me. Besides, I am not so young myself. There would be precious little of my life left by the time our destination was reached, and none at all for the rest of the Earthmen in this fleet.
3: Well, that does put a different light on it, I must say.
6: There is also the question of conserving the resources of Earth. For I am convinced that unless man is forced to take care of the planet he has inherited, he will rapidly destroy it, himself, and all other kinds of life in the process. Oh, far from being opposed to my plan, you should welcome it. It can only result in ultimate good.
3: How many times have we heard that line?
1: There's a great deal in what you say. Man is destructive, but he's rapidly learning that it doesn't pay.
6: He is not learning fast enough, Captain. Neither did we. I offer the Earth the benefit of 1,000,000 years of experience.
1: But you cannot do it without holding the Earth in subjection.
6: I will.
1: By hypnotism.
6: That is the only weapon I need.
1: But it is a weapon.
6: The subjects will be unaware that they are hypnotized. To them, nothing will appear to be changed. Their future happiness is assured.
1: What makes you think they'll be happy?
6: Why shouldn't they be?
1: You think they'll knuckle down and obey orders without question at all times, forever?
6: I do not have to hold them down. I cannot live that long. But I want to spend the time left to me quietly among the Earth's green hills, under its blue sky and along its golden shores. By the time I am dead, the Earth will have learned its lesson.
3: You hope.
6: And be glad.

0: their makeup, which you'll have overlooked.
1: And what is that?
0: Their love of freedom. The most vital thing a man can have next to his soul. Earthmen in all parts of the world have been conquered many times by other Earthmen. There's no doubt at all that in many cases the conquest has been a good thing for the conquered. Brought them new ways of life, raised their standard of living, turned them from fierce savages into civilized beings. But have they been grateful?
1: They should have been.
0: Oh, in a way they have, but most men prefer to control their own destinies. And the moment people on Earth wake up to the fact that they're governed by an alien like you, you'll have a revolt on your hands. I guarantee it. Oh, history proves time and again that you can hold a group of people down for a period, but you cannot hold them down forever. The desire for freedom is too strong.
2: And you'll find half the men leading the revolt will be your supervisors and controllers.
3: Men like Jack Evans, who won't be above organizing a little conquest of their own if they get the chance.
4: Yeah, the Earth will be in a far greater mess than it is now, and all your good intentions will have come to nothing.
1: That we shall see. You put up a good case, but the invasion will be carried through just the same. I thought perhaps you might have had the welfare of your home planet sufficiently at heart to cooperate with us. Clearly you have. But this is no ordinary conquest, Captain. Remember that. And above all, do not underestimate my power.
3: Blimey, what's that? Look at the wall. It's glowing, all of it.
4: Yeah, there's a picture appearing.
5: This must be another of those three-dimensional televiewer screens.
3: Oh, look. It must be him. He's showing himself.
4: Crikey, he's as tall as a house.
0: Is this supposed to frighten us?
1: No, Captain Morgan. Mere size could not frighten you. Lemmy.
5: Eh?
1: Look at me. Look into my face.
3: You go and take a running jump at yourself.
1: Look into my face.
3: Get out of it.
1: Look into my face.
3: Oh, Mother. What big eyes you've got. Oh, what's going on? Oh, Phil.
1: What do you say now, Lemmy?
3: What are your orders?
1: Very good. You see, gentlemen, how easily it can be done. And everything down on Earth is ready.
3: What are your orders?
0: Lemmy.
1: Don't worry. His conditioning is slight. A few slaps on the cheek will soon bring him round. Now you may return to your quarters.
4: He's gone.
3: Thank goodness.
0: Lemmy.
5: Oh, it's all right, Jet. I'll get him. Lemmy.
3: Oh.
5: Lemmy, wake up.
3: Oh. What happened?
5: Get up on your feet.
3: Did I faint or something?
5: You're okay now. Now, come on.
3: Where are we going?
5: Back to our quarters. The interview is over.

0: After returning to our quarters, the first thing we did was to switch on our televiewer receiver. I think in the back of all our minds was the hope that perhaps the Martian had been fooling us, that the so-called transmissions from Earth were, in fact, a trick to convince us that all hope had gone and to persuade us to fall in with his plan. But the stations were working all right. Earth, apparently, was completely unaware of the danger it was in. 2 days later, we had crossed the moon's orbit and were rapidly approaching Earth. The final stage had come.
1: Aye, aye, something's happening. What's all that noise?
2: Oh, goodness knows, Lenny. Now, how about you, Evans? Do you know what it is?
3: The asteroid is slowing down. We're preparing to go into orbit round the Earth.
1: Oh, no.
3: This ship will remain approximately 5,000 miles above the surface. The smaller asteroids will go into about 1,000 miles.
2: And then?
3: When every ship is in position, the broadcast will be made. The Martian's face will appear in every receiver working down on Earth. In just a couple of minutes, it will be all over.
4: Isn't there anything we can do?
3: Not that I'm aware of. Except to make the best of the circumstances and throw your lot in with the invading force.
2: And what if we don't care to?
3: Then I have no doubt you will be conditioned yourselves, eventually. And from then on, you'll have no choice but to do exactly as you're told.
1: Encouraging, isn't it?
0: We could only wait and let events take their inevitable course. 36 hours later, we were in free orbit round the Earth. And the rest of the fleet, hundreds upon hundreds of smaller asteroids, had taken up their positions 1,000 miles above the Earth's surface. They formed a belt round and above the Earth's equator, similar to those that encircle the planet Saturn. They were 4,000 miles below the big asteroid in which we were traveling, but we could see them quite distinctly. We were powerless to do anything. We had no way of contacting Earth now. We could only stand by helpless.

0: and watch.
1: Lemmy?
2: Yes, Mike?
1: Turn on the television receiver.
2: What for?
1: We might as well know when the end does come.
3: Be careful, Captain.
1: What about?
3: When the Martian appears and begins the conditioning process, it will affect everybody who is watching, including us.
1: Then we won't watch. We'll just listen.
2: She's on. It's London, number one. And if I might say so, that music they're playing could be more appropriate.
4: How long before the fatal transmission will be made?
3: It was scheduled for 1600 hours universal time.
1: That's only 90 minutes from now.
3: That's all.
5: What the... Hey, the receiver, it's cut.
1: What?
5: Yeah, Jet. And the picture's gone, too.
1: Yeah.
2: Well, the set must have broken down.
3: Martian receivers don't break down.
2: But Earth's transmitters do.
5: Let me switch to another channel.
2: Right. No, nothing.
5: Oh, try the rest. Try all of them.
2: Yes, mate. Madrid. Nothing. Paris. Nothing. New York. Nothing. Johannesburg. Nothing. Everything's off. Can't be a transmitter working anywhere.
5: Then they must have been closed down.
2: Yeah.
5: They've taken action at last. Oh, but this is too good to believe. But why take so long about it?
1: Oh, does it matter? So long as they're off, the Martian plan for hypnotizing the world's populace is frustrated.
4: Let's hope they are off and it's just this receiver that's gone wrong.
2: No, it's not the receiver, Doc. There's definitely nothing for it to pick up. His Nips has had it now. What can he do?
3: He'll think of something. He'll not be beaten that easily.
2: You think so? I would like to see him get out of this.

0: It's 15 hours since those transmitters went off, and absolutely nothing has happened. Why doesn't that geezer do something?
1: He can't just leave the entire fleet encircling the Earth forever.
2: Maybe he's hoping the television transmitters will open up again.
3: No chance of that, Doc, I'm sure.
4: Yeah, they don't know what a narrow escape they had down there. But why did they wait until the last minute?
3: Oh, I think that's easily explained, Mitch. They got our message all right, but they didn't expect the fleet to arrive for another couple of months at least. But when the asteroids appeared in the sky, and everybody on Earth must have seen them, they had to shut down quickly. That's why they didn't go off until the last moment.
0: Oh, but there's pandemonium going on down there.
3: Not half the pandemonium there will be if the Martian attempts a landing without having conditioned everybody first.
5: Captain Morgan.
0: Oh, Crikey, he's here.
3: Hello, yes?
5: You have exactly 1 hour in which to get off this asteroid.
3: Get off? But...
5: You will be conducted to a sphere bay out on the surface. You are at liberty to board one of the spheres and fly it down to Earth with the rest.
3: With the rest? You mean you're going to attempt an invasion after all?
5: No. It was never part of my plan to spill blood.
3: How do you mean?
5: Not only did your message get through, but your space headquarters took the necessary action.
3: I know that already.
5: But they still expect me to invade. And all over the world, great armies and air forces are standing by, ready to repel us should we set foot on the planet.
0: And so you send us down. What do you think we are, clay pigeons?
5: I'm sending nobody. Anybody who returns to Earth at this stage does so of his own free will.
3: Will any others be going?
5: Thousands. More than half the personnel of the entire fleet. They have chosen to go.
3: I don't understand. How can they have...
5: It's quite easily explained, Captain. I cannot invade now. My strongest weapon has been snatched from me, so I've decided to withdraw. But I have given the members of the fleet an opportunity of returning to their native planet, if they wish.
3: And more than half of them have elected to.
5: Yes. And when I think of the beauty of your planet, I cannot blame them. Yet it pleases me to know that so many are prepared to remain under my control and command. You may not believe it, Captain Morgan, but a lot of the people aboard this fleet were quite enthusiastic supporters of my plan to invade.
3: They hardly had any choice, did they?
5: Switch on the intercommunication teleview.
6: No, don't. One look at him and he'll condition us all.
5: This is no trick. It's not my picture, you will see.
3: Switch it on, Lemmy.
2: Right.
0: It's just a group of conditioned types.
5: They are conditioned no longer. They are men with minds of their own, going up to the surface to prepare spheres for those who have chosen to return to Earth.
3: But they are going with you?
5: Yes.
3: Well, why?
5: Look at them closely. They are men from all parts of the world. They are composed of all kinds of races and colors, but they have one thing in common.
3: What's that?
5: They come from minority groups. Many of them, during their lives on Earth, suffered persecution, were denied common human rights. Earth does not hold particularly pleasant memories for them.
0: You're not kidding.
4: And yet they're singing about Earth.
5: It is a new Earth they have in mind, where persecution, hunger, misgovernment, and wars do not exist.
3: That is precisely the goal towards which the Earth is steadily progressing.
5: But slowly, Captain, so slowly. It won't happen in your lifetime, I can assure you.
3: Well, then it won't happen in theirs either. But where is this Earth they sing about?
5: 4 light years from here.
4: Proxima Centauri, where there is a planet which is remarkably like Earth.
5: Yes.
4: You're taking them there?
5: I shall try. I don't guarantee that I shall manage it, but I shall do my best.
4: Yeah, but most of those men will be dead long before they get there.
5: They don't mind. They go for their children's sake. Now you haven't much time. Are there any of you who wish to remain and chance the trip to another star? Nobody?
0: Here, how about you, Jack Evans?
6: I'll return to Earth, thank you.
0: Go on, a nice long cruise will do you the world of good.
6: I prefer to stay behind.
0: I can't persuade you?
6: No.
0: Well, that's it then. We all want to go home.
5: Very well. Harding will escort you to the bay. Put on your suits and be ready when he comes. The others are waiting.
3: Others? What others? Hello? Hello?
4: He's gone. He's not answering.
3: But there are several things I want to ask him.
0: Unless he's pulling a false one, you'll never be able to ask him anything again.

0: There she is, gentlemen. All you have to do is climb aboard and head for Earth.
1: Aren't you coming with us?
0: No.
2: You prefer to risk your neck getting out to Proxima Centauri?
0: Yes, I do. I have no doubt that we shall get there.
3: Well, I'm glad you're so confident.
0: And if we can get there, we can get back. Remember that. Tell it to your children.
3: Aye?
1: Come on, Lemmy. Out you go.
3: Yes, mate.
1: Goodbye, Harding. Good luck.
0: Good luck to you, sir.
3: Oh, blimey, look up there.
4: The Earth. It nearly fills the whole sky.
3: I don't mean that. Look at all those spheres. Hundreds of them. Are they all going down to Earth?
2: And where else? Now, come on. Get inside the ship or we'll be among those who won't be going.
5: All right. Stow your suits. Get ready for takeoff.
2: Right.
6: Now, Mr. Evans, does this ship carry a radio?
7: Yes. That's it over there.
6: Any idea how to tune it?
7: I think so.
6: And show Lemmy how. And go with him, Lemmy. Try to contact control.
3: Yes, Mike.
8: All set, sir. Take off whenever you're ready.
6: And do it now, but take it easy.
8: Contact.
5: Here we go. We're off.
6: Get the televiewer, Mitch. Select a spot on Earth to which we can home on the automatic navigation control.
5: Roger.
9: Well, Jet, that seems to be that.
6: Let's not be too sure, Doc. We still have to convince Earth that those spheres outside and this are no longer part of an invasion fleet.
3: Hello, Earth. Lemmy Barnett calling. Calling control. Can you hear me? Repeat. Lemmy Barnett calling control. Can you hear me?
6: I'd better get over the radio, Doc. When they do come through, I'll have a lot of explaining to do.
10: Hello, control answering, receiving you. Strength 4, repeat, strength 4. Come in, Lemmy. What's the news? What's happening out there?
3: Jet, I've got him.
6: Thank you, Lemmy. Leave this to me. I'll take over now.
3: Yes, mate.
6: Hello, control. Morgan speaking. Have very important news for you. Listen carefully. We are on our way down to Earth. Repeat, on our way down to Earth. Accompanied by hundreds of Martian spheres. This is not the invasion fleet. Repeat, not the...

0: Oh, look at that. Did you ever see such a wonderful sight?
1: We're only 100 miles above the surface now.
0: It really is green, isn't it? And we're low enough now to pick out the hills. The higher ones, anyway.
1: Yes, Lemmy.
2: Doc, Lemmy.
1: Yeah?
2: If you want to see a sight, come over here.
1: Oh, what is it?
3: The Martian fleet. It's on its way. It's leaving.
1: Man's sakes, it is, too. It looks even more impressive from down here than when we were flying in it.
3: We can't look so insignificant ourselves with all those spheres following behind us.
4: I hope they make it. The Martian fleet, I mean.
0: Good luck to them.
3: Hey, what was that, Lemmy?
0: Oh, I said good luck to them. At least they got courage. And if you ask me, that new Earth of theirs won't be such a bad place to live in.
3: Well, if you feel that way about it, why didn't you go with them?
0: What, and leave Becky behind? Get out of it. She's the one thing I've got that will make life on this Earth bearable.
5: It's getting very close to landing time, Jet.
4: Get back to the radio, Lemmy.
0: Yes, mate.
4: Tell them we'll be touching down within 30 minutes.
0: Right, mate.
4: Get over to number 2 control table, Mitch. Get ready to take us down.
3: Roger.
0: Hello, control. Lemmy Barnett calling.
6: Hello, Lemmy. How are you doing?
0: You should be sighting us soon. We'll be on the deck within 30 minutes.
6: Thanks for the information. We're all ready for you. Anything else?
0: Oh, just one thing, that's all.
6: What's that?
0: Put the kettle on, will you? I'm dying for a cup of tea.

That was the 20th and final episode in the prison series of Journey into Space. Taking part in this recording were Andrew Folds as Jet Morgan, Alfie Bass as Lemmy, Guy Kingsley Pointer as Doc, and Don Sharp as Mitch. Other parts were played by Alan Tilfen and David Jacobs. The orchestra was conducted by Van Phillips, who also composed the music. Sound control and special effects were by Brian Willey and Tony Luke. The scientific advisor throughout the series was Kenneth Gatland.

0: 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This evening's show was entitled The World in Peril. These next four parts originally aired back on the evenings of January 16th, 23rd and 30th, and February 6th, 1956, respectively. Tune in again next Saturday evening, same time, same place, for the conclusion of our current, thrilling, awesome, high-flying Adventures of Superman storyline here on Audio Theater. This is Christopher saying, thanks for listening. Till then, have a great one.
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0: Good evening, this is your host, Rod. Welcome to Audio Theater for Thursday, April 23rd, 2026. 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
3: I must have been asleep. At first I thought it was one of those dreams. And then I realized the phone was really ringing. I seemed to remember it had rung before and I hadn't answered it. But maybe it had been only this once, ringing a long time. Because just as I got there, it stopped. Hello? Hello? I suppose I had had one of my spells. I never could remember very well just after them. But I know I'd been working, or trying to. It was my latest, and I thought it would be my best. It was about a woman who killed her husband. But I'd had all kinds of trouble with the end. Everything was all right up until the explanation, how she did it. I knew, of course, but somehow I just couldn't write it. It wouldn't gel. It had been going on like that for weeks. And today, I must have had another spell. I've been having them ever since the accident. Ever since Ned was drowned. They'd begin with a headache. It would get worse and worse, and I'd lie down. And when I'd wake up, I wouldn't remember for a while. Sometimes when I woke up, I wouldn't even be in the same place. Instead of lying on the couch or on my bed, I'd be sitting up in a chair or at my typewriter. Once I even found myself sitting in the car on the garage. It was a strain of everything, of course. That's why I'd started going to Dr. Winter. And now it seemed as though my poor nerves were fated for one shock after another. Because now Dr. Winter was dead. You see, he'd been murdered. Yes?
4: Emily?
3: Yes?
4: This is Harry. Harry Bailey. Where have you been?
3: Why, I've been right here, Harry.
4: Well, why don't you answer your phone? I've been trying to get you all afternoon.
3: I must have been asleep.
4: Oh. How's the book coming?
3: Not very well, I'm afraid, Harry.
4: Still stale, eh?
3: Oh, I guess so. I'm awfully sorry, Harry. I know I promised it to you weeks ago, but...
4: Oh, forget it. Those things happen. Listen, Emily, I've got a great little proposition for you. It'll make you some money, it'll get your mind off the book for a while, and it'll be worth $1 million worth of publicity for us.
3: Oh, what's the catch?
4: Well, I was talking to young Hayes. He practically runs the old man's newspaper chain for him now, you know. And he wants you to cover the Winter case for the whole syndicate.
3: Oh.
4: Wait a minute before you make any snap judgments. In all the time I've been your publisher, I've never given you a bum steer yet, have I?
3: But, Harry, I'm not a reporter.
4: That's just it. You write it from your point of view, the way it looks to the country's foremost woman detective story writer. The clues, the evidence, how it all fits together. Truth is stranger than fiction and so on. You see what I mean?
3: Well, oh, I don't know. You see, well, I was a patient of his, Harry.
4: All right, all the better. Famous man murdered in small resort town. Just so happens, famous woman mystery writer lived in same small town. Even was a murdered man's patient. Knows everybody with the first names and so forth and so on. Emily, this will put your name in headlines in every city in the country.
3: I know, that's the trouble. You see, well, what will Cora say?
4: Why? What's it to Cora?
3: Well, I'll grant you she may have had a slightly exaggerated idea of his importance, but after all, she was his man Friday for the past year. And now to have her own mother, stepmother anyway, writing it all up in the papers and making capital out of it.
4: Oh, don't be silly, Emily. Somebody's got to write it, and you'll do it with sympathy and honesty and understanding. That's the greatest thing that could happen as far as getting a fair break in the papers is concerned. And it's a chance in a lifetime for you, Emily, no kidding.
3: Oh, I'd like to. As I say, well, oh, all right, Harry, I'll do it.
4: Atta girl. Listen, I'll have Hayes draw off the contracts right away.
3: Anything you say, Harry.
4: Swell. I'll be in touch. Night now.
3: Good night, Harry.
5: Hello, Mother.
3: Oh, hello, darling.
5: Who is that?
3: Harry Bailey. He wants me to cover the Winter case for the Hayes Syndicate.
5: He what?
3: I told him I would.
5: Oh, Mother. Oh, Mother, how could you?
3: Why not, Cora?
5: Because it's bad enough that he's dead without dragging it through the papers all over again.
3: But it will be in the papers anyway, darling. And as Harry says, at least I can give it sympathy and understanding.
5: Sympathy and understanding.
3: Why, Cora.
5: Please, Mother. Please don't do it. Stay out of it. We'll only get more heartaches out of it, that's all.
3: Why, Cora. You know, you almost sound as though you were afraid. Are you afraid of anything?
5: Afraid? All right, then maybe I am. Maybe that's just what I am. Afraid.
3: I had never really understood Cora. She was Ned's child, not mine. I was only her stepmother. Not that we weren't the best of friends, but she'd always been a little strange, more like her mother, I imagine. And then the shock of losing Ned and this on top of it, there were times when she seemed almost in a daze. It's hard to blame her. The next day, Harry phoned to say the contracts were all in order, and I was to report to a Lieutenant Hahn of the Homicide Bureau, who would permit me to interview the girl they were holding for the murder, and in general act as my guide, philosopher, and friend. But upon appearing at his office, I found the gentleman with his hat on his head and his feet on his desk, who didn't bother to remove either, and really stared at me.
6: Something?
3: I'm Emily Carlyle. I was told to report to you. You're Lieutenant Hahn?
6: Uh-huh.
3: I was told that you would sort of show me the ropes.
6: Uh-huh.
3: I deduce from your attitude that you're not particularly pleased by the prospect.
6: I cannot tell a lie. You deduce right.
3: Well, isn't this nice? We're not going to get along.
6: Oh, I wouldn't say that, Miss Carlyle. Or is it Mrs.?
3: Miss. My married name is Wales. I was married to Ned Wales, you know.
6: Uh-huh.
3: Suppose we clear the air, little Lieutenant. I take it the barrier between us is the old one of professional versus amateur, dealer in fact versus dealer in fiction, and you disapprove of fiction?
6: Oh, I got nothing against detective stories or detective story writers. I even read them myself once in a while. For laughs.
3: Well, that's encouraging.
6: What?
3: To find that you can not only read, but laugh.
6: Okay.
3: Then just what is the difficulty, Lieutenant?
6: I don't like to see people tried in the newspapers.
3: I have no intention of trying this girl. What's her name?
6: Claire Ogilvy.
3: I have no intention of trying her. All I want to do is present the facts, tell the story.
6: Mm-hmm. Well, I guess you want to see her, don't you?
3: Among other things, yes, unless, of course, you have something better to do.
6: No, you're my assignment from now on. I'm in the doghouse.
3: Well, I can think of less appropriate places.
6: Okay.
3: Why?
6: Well, this is a big case. National sensation, special prosecutors, hullabaloo in the papers, special feature writers like you.
5: Yes?
6: And I'm in a minority of one around here, so nobody likes me.
5: Stop being cryptic, Lieutenant. What are you driving at?
6: They got a big thing on their hands, and they want a conviction. I don't agree.
5: About what?
6: About the girl. You see, I think she's innocent.
5: That was interesting. The girl was even more interesting. She was about 25. A pretty girl. And she was lying on her bunk in the cell, staring up at the one dim light in the ceiling. She didn't even look around when we came in.
6: This is Miss Emily Carlisle, the writer, Claire. She wants to talk to you. I'll be back after a while, Miss Carlisle.
7: Go away. Leave me alone.
5: I can't, Claire. I have a job to do.
7: That makes you different, I suppose.
5: No, but I still have a job to do.
7: That's what they all say. They've got a job to do. On me.
5: Who's trying to do a job on you, Claire?
7: Oh, a lot of smart people who make their living at it, like you.
5: You mean that they're trying to say that you killed him and you didn't?
7: I loved him, you fool. Why would I kill him? Why would I kill him?
5: Why did you confess to killing him?
7: He was dead, wasn't he? What difference did it make? That's what they wanted me to say, so what difference did it make?
5: Then you didn't kill him?
7: All right, I killed him. That's what you want me to say, too. All right, I killed him.
5: I don't want you to say anything, dear. I just want to know what happened.
7: He was killed. Murdered. That's what happened.
5: They say you quarreled with him.
7: I dug my nails into him. I wanted to hurt him. There was blood in my dress, and so I burned it, and they found that. And then when I'd heard what happened, I ran away, and they found me. Oh, they've got everything fixed just fine. They had a job to do, that's all, and they did it. And the sooner they get it over with, the better. And then everybody will be happy. Maybe even me.
5: Well, why did you quarrel with him?
7: Have you ever been in love with some man, and then one fine day you found out you were just the last of a long list of other women? Have you? Have you?
5: Yes. As a matter of fact, I have.
7: Oh. Well, then you know why I quarreled with him.
5: Yes.
7: All right, then, and I'll tell you something else, too. I didn't kill him, but now I wish I had. You hear me? I wish I had.
6: Well, I suppose she told you she killed him and you believed it.
5: First she said she had killed him, and then she said she hadn't.
6: You didn't answer the second part.
5: She indicated you have certain evidence.
6: Okay, come in here. Now, the DA's got the original sample, but the picture should give you a rough idea.
5: What's that?
6: A piece of a dress that was found under the bed. They matched it to the dress she burned, more or less.
5: And, what's the plaster thing?
6: Cast of tire marks. Don't you read Dick Tracy?
5: Oh, I've used plaster casts of tire marks myself in my books, but they look a little vague.
6: They are.
5: You know something, Lieutenant? I'm inclined to agree with you.
6: About what?
5: About the girl. I think she is innocent.
6: Oh, so you can write it from the whodunit angle, huh?
5: Less asperity, Lieutenant, if you please, and a little more attention to detail. By the way, why is everyone so anxious to believe this particular girl did it?
6: Because they think they can make it stick. Why look further? Because it's good for them. They make their reputations that way. Just like your boss makes circulation.
5: Let's face it. You and I know what Dr. Winter was like. There must be a dozen girls in this town who have just as much reason for killing him as this one.
6: What I said.
5: As for the confession, she's obviously an hysteric. Any good alienist could break that down.
6: Said that, too.
5: And as far as this stuff, I don't know much about tires, but this dress pattern is as common as a cotton handkerchief. There must be 50 of them within a mile of where we're standing right now.
6: Same goes for the tires. I've told them all that.
5: And there must be something wrong with your methods, Lieutenant. Now, what do we deduce from all this?
6: I'll tell you what I deduce.
5: What?
6: As a woman who's killed a man in this town, a murderess. A murderess that's still on the loose. For Suspense, Roma Wines are bringing you Gloria Swanson in Murder by the Book. Roma Wines' presentation tonight in radio's outstanding theater of thrills, Suspense.
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0: quite excited about the whole thing, about covering a murder case, I mean. It was good for me. It took my mind off myself, the book I should have been finishing and couldn't. And poor Ned being drowned last summer. That had been more of a strain than even I realized. I knew that now. Not that I wasn't terribly fond of Ned, but we hadn't been as close as we once were. But it had been a shock. That's why I'd been going to Dr. Winter myself. He'd as much as told me that the spells I had were a direct result of what happened to Ned. Oh, it shows you how tiny and yet how strange our little world can be here. Here I was, writing up the case of Dr. Winter's murder for the newspapers. Of course, right away I discovered that the evidence against the girl they were holding was all circumstantial, and Lieutenant Hahn got me prints of the pictures, a piece from a dress they said she was wearing, and attire marks. And I went out to do a little checking of my own. First, I went to Gorman's department store. Actually, it's the only real store for women's things in town.
1: Well, Miss Carlyle, long time no see, eh? What can I do for you?
0: I was wondering if you could identify a dress for me, a certain dress.
1: A dress? Why, sure. What kind of a dress you have in mind?
0: No, I don't want to buy one. I just want to find out about one, a particular dress, this dress that this picture was taken of. That's only a piece of it, of course.
1: Oh, that?
0: Yes, you've sold quite a few of them, haven't you?
1: Say, I hear you're going to write up this winter case for the papers. Is that right, Miss Carlyle?
0: Why, yes, I am. As a matter of fact, this dress...
1: I know this dress, all right. We had them last spring, sold like hotcakes, 4 dozen of them.
0: Did you keep any record of who you sold them to? Could I get a list?
1: No. No complete record. Mostly cash sales, you know. Made up a partial list, that's all, a partial list.
0: Well, that's what I want. That's better than nothing.
1: Going into competition with the police department now, huh?
0: No, I'm trying to help them, Mr. Gorman. If you'll give me...
1: You better see them about that yourself, then. Lieutenant Hahn. Gave him the list 3 weeks ago. You better see him.
0: Oh, I didn't know he had one. He never told me.
1: The cops don't always tell everything they know, eh? You go see Lieutenant Hahn. He's the man you want to see, Lieutenant Hahn.
0: I felt a little silly. Why hadn't he told me? But then, of course, I had never asked him. My next stop was Morton's big service station on the corner of North and Main. They did practically all the tire business in town.
2: How do, Miss Carlyle? Fill it up?
0: Why, yes, I guess so. Oh, but I wanted to ask you something.
2: Sure, Miss Carlyle. What is it?
0: Well, you see this thing? Mm-hmm. It's the imprint of an auto tire, and I wonder...
2: Oh, from the winter case, huh? The cops was already in here. I heard you was working on the case, Miss Carlyle.
0: In a way. And I was trying to find out about this tire, I mean...
2: Well, that tire, ma'am, that's a 616 Goodstone. It's pretty new, too. You can see from this middle tread here, you see. I don't see how anybody could prove much by this here.
0: Do you sell many of these? What did you call them?
2: 616 good stuff. Oh, yeah, plenty. That's what I mean. I don't see how you could prove much with that there tire. You find them on all kind of cars.
0: I know, but...
2: Look here, you got them on your own car, Miss Carlyle. Same kind, 616 good stuff. Almost new, too. You see what I mean?
0: Oh, yeah. Yeah, I see.
2: Yeah, plenty of them kind of tires around. Hey, you want that tank of gas now, Miss Carlyle?
0: No. No, thank you. Never mind. It's funny how you never notice things like tires if you're a woman anyway. They did always handle things like that, and then afterwards Cora had done it. Cora. Huh. And of course, as the boy had said, there were hundreds of tires like it. Hundreds. Cora wasn't home yet, and I wandered around the house and tried to think, but I didn't get very far. I was afraid one of my headaches was coming on. I decided to try and write my first article. But when I sat down at the typewriter, I remembered I hadn't put the cover over it the last time, and it was all dusty. I went to the room closet and rummaged around in the basket we keep there for old rags. I just started to dust off the typewriter when I noticed it. The rag I held in my hand. It wasn't just an ordinary rag. It was a piece of a dress. And it wasn't just an ordinary dress. It had a cute little red and white print pattern. The kind of a dress, the police said, was worn by the woman who had murdered Dr. Winter. It was then I heard... heard Cora coming in. Instinctively, I thrust the rag, which was in my hand, into the desk.
3: Mother, you home?
0: Oh, hello, darling. Been shopping?
3: Just a few odds and ends. What have you been doing?
0: Oh, a little of this, a little of that. Cora, what about the car? Won't we be needing new tires pretty soon?
3: Well, no, I had new ones put on all around only a little while ago, you remember.
0: I'd forgotten. When was that?
3: Oh, 6 weeks ago, anyway.
0: Then it was before?
3: Before what?
0: The murder.
3: Will you stop it? Do you have to go through with this thing, Mother?
0: I think it's better for me to write it than some stranger, don't you?
3: If you wish.
0: But it's so different from what happens in stories. For instance, I can't even remember what we were doing the night it happened. Can you?
3: We were home.
0: Are you sure?
3: Don't you remember?
0: Isn't it silly?
3: You had one of your headaches. I was in my room. You were in yours.
0: Then I was asleep all evening.
3: I suppose you were.
0: But you don't know. You weren't with me. What a pity.
3: I'll start supper.
0: Oh, Cora.
3: Yes?
0: Whatever happened to that old print dress? It was yours, I think.
3: What print dress?
0: You know, with a red and white flowered print. You did have one like that, didn't you?
3: I haven't seen it for quite a while.
0: But it couldn't have just disappeared.
3: The last time I saw it, you had it, and then I don't know what happened to it.
0: I had it?
3: Don't you remember?
0: No. Would this be it, Cora?
3: Oh. So this has all been a cross-examination, has it?
0: There were certain things I had to know, Cora.
3: Well, I won't stand for it, do you hear? You can do anything you like about yourself, but I won't let you drag me into it. I won't.
0: You were in love with him, too, weren't you, Cora?
4: Yes. Yes. No, are you satisfied? Yes, I was in love with him. I was in love with him.
0: When I woke up, the sun was shining, and I was lying on the bed in Cora's room, and Cora was gone. I made some coffee, and then I went down to see Lieutenant Hahn.
5: What's the matter, Miss Carlisle? You look sort of played out.
0: I had rather a restless night. I've been thinking about this thing, Lieutenant. I've been thinking about it a lot.
5: Been doing a little checking up, I hear.
0: Yes, Lieutenant. Why didn't you tell me you had that list about the dresses? Was it because you knew that someone in my house had bought one of those dresses?
5: You're speaking of your stepdaughter, Cora Wales.
0: Yes.
5: We did know it, of course, but we knew the same thing about a couple of dozen other women. It didn't make much difference.
0: Oh.
5: Got any new ideas?
0: Look, Lieutenant, I've been writing a new book, or trying to, about a murder. A woman who kills her husband. I didn't know how to finish it. But now, look, it's all sort of mixed up in my mind, but you know the old theory about a murderer will always return to the scene of the crime?
5: I don't get it.
0: I know, but put it this way. If someone killed because the person they killed knew something, they'd have to kill anyone else who knew that same thing now, wouldn't they?
5: You still going on the theory the Ogilvy girl's innocent?
0: I know she's innocent.
5: You know? That's pretty strong talk, Miss Carlisle.
0: Well, call it woman's intuition. Call it whatever you like. I just know that there's someone...
5: Look, Miss Carlisle, maybe I had you wrong yesterday. I can see you're not kidding about this thing. Not that I pretend to know what you're talking about, but if you've really got something, you better tell Papa.
0: No. I can't.
5: You say you think somebody's going to come back to the scene of the crime.
0: I don't know. I don't know what I think. I just know that,
5: Look, Miss Carlisle, I don't like it. You're upset and you're frightened.
0: No.
5: I want to help you.
0: No. I have to do this my own way.
5: Do what?
0: I don't know.
5: Well, I can't very well use a rubber hose to get it out of you. But I just want you to remember that whatever I do, it's part of my job.
0: What? What's part of your job?
5: To see that nobody else gets killed around here. Including you.
0: I could feel the headache coming on as I left his office. I almost ran to my car. All I could think of was that I had to get home before it happened. But it was coming over me awfully fast, faster than it ever had before. The house was empty. I threw myself on the couch and pressed my hands over my eyes. The pain was horrible, horrible. And then suddenly I had the feeling that I wasn't alone, that someone was standing there, standing over me. Someone I couldn't see. Someone who was crushing my brain, squeezing my temples in a kind of terrible, invisible vice.
3: Someone was trying to kill me.
0: I was having a dream. Another of those horrible dreams. I was dreaming that I'd gone upstairs to Cora's room and she was there packing her things. She didn't see me or hear me. And I crept into the room very softly. It seemed as though I had a heavy poker or something in my hand. I crept up very softly behind her. I raised the poker, and then she whirled around. She saw me. You knew it wasn't an accident, didn't you? You knew he didn't just drown. You knew I killed your father. I pushed him. And when I went to Dr. Winter, he found out, too. Something buried in my subconscious, he said. And he made me tell him. He told you all that, didn't he? So now I'm going to have to kill you, too, Cora. I'm going to have to kill you!
5: All right, Miss Carlyle, all right. You better come along now.

I hear the doctors keep talking about schizophrenia. That's a double personality, you know. They seem to think I did all those things without even knowing it. Drowning Ned. Trying to kill Cora. That's what the spells were, they say. The other personality, like Dr. Jekyll and Mr. Hyde. But I wish I could talk to Dr. Winter. I went to him first about the spells. He said he could cure me if I told him the truth. Only, of course, I can't talk to him now. He's dead. I killed him.

0: In just a moment, we will hear from Gloria Swanson, tonight's star of Suspense.
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0: Tonight's Suspense play was written by Robert L. Richards. Next Thursday, same time, you will hear Mr. Vincent Price as star of Suspense. 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
2: I didn't want to hurt him. I didn't want to hurt him, but I couldn't do it while he lay there sleeping so peacefully. He had to be awake when it happened. He had to be awake. Bob? Bob? Bob, get up. Get up.
3: What's the matter? I haven't...
2: We have an audition.
3: What time is it?
2: 20 minutes to 11.
3: An audition in the middle of the night?
2: There's a club over on 8th Street. Needs a dance team. Tabor just phoned me. Said to get over there right away.
3: I didn't hear any phone.
2: You were asleep.
3: He's awake, huh? All right. I'll get dressed. I suppose they want us to go on tonight. I'm not going to be much good. I think you could wait till morning, anyway.
2: Mm. That was step number one. While he was dressing, I stepped out to the payphone in the hall. I could hear him in the bathroom. I looked at the watch. I didn't have to rush. I had time, enough time.
4: Yes?
2: Hello, Jimmy?
4: That you is?
2: Yes. Jimmy, we're battling again. I think this time it's the end. He's going to leave me.
4: No, that's silly. Is he there now?
2: Yes.
4: Well, put him on. I'll talk to him.
2: Oh, he's in the bathroom. He wouldn't come to the phone for me anyway. Perhaps it's best we split up. I don't know.
4: No. Well, you're the best thing that ever happened to that kid brother of mine, and I won't let him do anything you'd be sorry for. And suppose I drop up there now and see him.
2: I don't know, Jimmy.
4: I'll be right over, kid. You just sit tight. Leave it to me. I've been managing that spoiled little brat for years. I'll be right up there.
2: Yes, Jimmy. Step number two. Big brother was going to step over and straighten everything out. I looked at the watch again. It was a quarter to 11. He'd get there at 11. Just the time. Just the right time.
3: All right, are we going or aren't we?
2: Oh, you got ready quickly.
3: Who was that on the phone?
2: Wrong number.
3: Yeah? Did you tell the wrong number? You couldn't go out with them?
2: I said it was a wrong number.
3: I heard you.
2: You don't believe me?
3: You're going to get ready to go out or aren't you?
2: I didn't like to have it that way, but that was how it had to be. Violent, angry. Like there'd been an argument. Was how it was going to have to look. He turned his back to me and started lifting our costumes into a little suitcase. I slid the knife into my hand. Cold, cold. Even the wood handle was cold. What would the steel feel like to Bob? I came very close to him. He started to turn.
3: Where's your other...
2: And I jumped forward quickly and lost the knife somewhere in his throat. I hadn't meant to let the knife slip out of my hand that way. I stood quietly until he stopped writhing. Then I reached down and lifted the knife up and wiped the handle off. I had to do that. Then I dropped it again. For a moment, I watched the blood soaking across the rug. I couldn't take my eyes off it. I was fascinated by it. Then I snapped awake. I looked around the room. I don't know what for. I'd taken care of everything, but I looked anyway. And then I saw it. The little pocket watch that George had loaned me for the timing, because everything had to be timed right, just right. I must have put it down there when I did it. I slipped it into my handbag, put on my hat and coat. It was 10 to 11. That was when he died. 10 minutes to 11.
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0: It was 10 minutes to 11 when I slipped out of the apartment. The timing had to be right, just right. That was when I'd killed him. 10 minutes to 11. I had to get away quickly now. It had to be the back stairs. I went down them as quickly as I could, my heart beating wildly. If anyone saw me, it was the end. I'd die in the chair for what I'd...
1: After we go down, Piggy, there's a yellow thing here. Pinky wants to go down the
0: stairs. Yes, Pinky. Oh, the other Pinky. Very well, Pinky. The other Pinky. Come along, Pinky. I was trembling violently when I hit the street. Nobody had seen me. I lost myself in the Broadway crowd. But all of a sudden, I didn't want lights. I wanted quiet and shadows. I could have crossed the park. I passed the apartment house once. There was no one around. I came back and dove down the stairway marked service entrance. I walked through the cellar.
2: Here, over here.
0: Oh, George.
2: Did anyone see you come in?
0: No one. I'm sure no one did. Oh, George.
2: Shh. Come on. Up the stairs here. I thought we might use a service elevator, but it's too risky. It's only one flight up.
0: I...
2: Steady now. Corridor's clear. Come on, come on. There, it's all over. It's all over, dear.
0: Oh, George, hold me. I'm shivering so.
2: Well, it's all over, dear. It's all over now.
0: There were no more things to do now. No more steps to take cautiously, carefully. I was on the top of the ladder now, and I could reach out and pluck the stars right out of the sky. I had to stay up there. I had to stay up there. I wasn't nervous at all, Val. You'd have thought I'd been doing that sort of thing all my life.
2: You're wonderful, Edith.
0: All I remember is the blood on the carpet. It'll have to be cleaned, you know.
2: Mm-hmm.
0: We will be happy now, won't we, Georgia?
2: Oh, that will be the police.
0: Oh, I'd forgotten. I was thinking it was all over.
2: It's just a little more. Do you feel up to it?
0: Oh, I'm all right, dear. I'll be fine. You'll see. I won't throw it all away now. Open the door.
3: Miss Reed?
0: Yes?
3: We're from the police department, Miss Reed.
0: The police department? Well, what?
3: Well, Miss Reed, your husband's had an accident.
0: Bob? Tell me.
3: He's been stabbed, ma'am. He's dead.
0: Bob? But...
3: We'd like to have you come down to headquarters to identify him. And...
0: Bob? Oh, no. Oh, no, no. I cried then. It was sort of a relief. I was tired and lost all of a sudden, and I cried real tears. I knew they would be impressed. I was crying because I was tired, and they would think I was crying because of Bob. And that was good.

0: dearest friends. I'm a dance director. I was working with them on a routine.
1: He had wanted me to say I'd been in another man's apartment. He'd wanted me to come right out and say it. Cops thought it was unnatural to be too good. They became suspicious if you were too good. There was a leaky water faucet that kept dripping somewhere in the room.
2: And you stayed in the apartment till now?
1: Yes, of course.
2: I see. What time did you get to Mr. Lee's apartment? Before you left your own place, Mrs. Reed, you asked a neighbor to go into your apartment at 11 o'clock and wake your husband up, didn't you?
1: Yes. Bob was supposed to come with me to Mr. Lee's, but he had a headache and said he would lie down for a while. Try to sleep it off and join us later. I asked Mrs. Ryan to drop in on him at 11 and wake him.
2: Uh-huh.
1: I knew he would sleep it out if I left him alone, and I did want to get this routine finished.
2: I see.
1: Mrs. Ryan didn't stab him.
2: No, Mrs. Ryan didn't stab him. She went in at 11, as you told her, and she found Mr. Reed lying on the rug and someone standing over him with a knife in his hand.
1: Who?
2: What?
1: Who?
2: Joe asked one of the boys to ring in,
3: Yes, sir.
1: The timing had been perfect. Everything had gone well. I was aware that I wasn't shivering anymore. I was complete master of myself now. I had nothing to be afraid of now. Why, he'd even picked up the knife.
4: Peter! Oh, Peter, thank heaven.
1: Jimmy, what?
4: Peter, will you tell these guys what's what? They seem to be in some kind of a fog. They think I killed Bob. I don't know what's happening to me, but...
1: You told me he...
2: Yes, he's the fellow Mrs. Ryan found with a knife in his hand, his own hunting knife.
1: No, that's impossible. Bob was his brother. Jimmy, I know you didn't do it.
4: Well, of course I didn't do it. Tell him about the quarrel. Tell him about the phone call.
1: About the quarrel? The phone call?
4: Yeah, tell him that I was sort of a misfixer for you two when things got out of hand. Tell him how I felt about Bob and you.
1: What quarrel, Jimmy? What phone call?
4: What quarrel? The one you had with tonight with Bob.
1: I?
4: What's the matter? Tell him about calling me up.
1: Jimmy, what are you talking about?
4: What am I talking about? You called me tonight in the apartment and said you and Bob were splitting up and... Why are you shaking your head?
1: I just don't know what you're talking about, Jimmy. Bob and I didn't quarrel. I didn't call anyone.
2: What time did the call come?
4: Oh, about 10:45, and around that, I said I'd be over and try and straighten things out.
2: Mrs. Reed was with you at the time?
3: What? Yes, certainly.
2: Did you make any calls?
3: No, none.
4: Edith, for heaven's sake!
2: Was anybody with you when you got the call?
4: No, I was in bed.
2: It was your knife, wasn't it, Mac?
4: Oh, yes, but... I don't know how it got to Bob's apartment. It was there when I got there. Bob was dead when I arrived.
2: You quarreled with your brother on occasion, didn't you?
4: Not quarreled. No, I was the older brother. I had to straighten him out once or twice.
2: Well, Mrs. Ryan says you often quarreled with him.
4: Oh, they weren't quarrels. Edith, she used to call up when things went wrong, and I'd hustle over and help out. I had a lot of influence with Bob. I tell you, Edith, you're kidding with me. Tell him how I felt about Bob. Go on, tell him. You killed him. You killed him,
1: Edith.
4: I told you I loved him. I told you that the last time you asked me to leave him and go with you. I told you that the last time and the time before that.
1: Edith, you...
2: You mean he and your husband quarreled over you?
1: Yes.
4: Edith, why, you don't know what you're saying.
1: You had to kill him. Love you. I hate you. I hate you. I'm sorry, I hate you.
4: You're crazy. You're lying.
2: Take him away.
1: Edith! I did it well. I did it superbly. I was sorry for Jimmy, but he didn't count, really. It was him or me. I was after happiness, and nobody was going to stand in my way. Nobody. Nobody. They drove me home in a police car. George went home alone. I suddenly remembered I hadn't a chance to give him back his watch. It was a foolish little thought to have now.
2: The night air will make you feel better. Cool, you know.
1: Yes.
2: Your husband was a fairly wealthy man, wasn't he?
1: I don't know. Yes, I suppose he was.
2: Didn't use much of it, did he? Why?
1: Well, he wanted to be a great dancer. Show business was in his blood.
2: Oh.
1: He said he was going to become as great as Astaire or Bolger or Kelly. He was going to do it the way they did it, the hard way. He wasn't going to buy success. He insisted we...

0: upon our club earnings and ignore the other...
1: I see. Well, you'll be quite a wealthy woman now.
0: I don't want to think about it.
2: Here we are, Chief.
1: Good night, Mrs. Reed. Oh, it's almost 2 o'clock. Good morning, Mrs. Reed.
0: Good morning.
1: You want me to see you in?
0: No, I'll be all right. Thank you for everything.
1: Oh, good evening, ma'am.
0: Hello, Joseph. 6, please.
1: I'm sorry
0: Thank
1: about
0: you,
1: but
0: Joseph.
1: You're not going to sleep up there, are you?
0: Yes, Joseph. There's nothing to be afraid of. When you love someone the way I love Bob, it...
1: Oh, yeah, I understand, ma'am. You're right. Here we are, ma'am.
0: Thank you, Joseph.

0: I stood in the doorway for a moment before I snapped on the light. I thought I could smell the death in the air. They do in novels. But there was nothing. Nothing. I snapped the light on and closed the door. The police had cleaned the room nicely. There was only the spot on the rug. Only the blood on the rug. There was nothing here to be afraid of. No voices, no ghosts, nothing. I was tired. I needed sleep badly. I went into the bedroom and locked the door and tried to sleep. Can you be so tired that you can't sleep? Can't even force an eyelid down over your eye? Can you be that tired? In the blackness. And the quiet. They seem to be smothering me. And then I heard it. At first I didn't know what it was. I wasn't frightened. I just didn't know what it was. George's watch, of course. The little pocket watch he's loaned me in my handbag on the bedside table. How silly. They sound so loud in an empty room at night. I snapped on the light. It wasn't that I was afraid. There was nothing to be afraid of, not really. But suddenly I was just a lonely little girl. I didn't want quiet now. I wanted to hear voices, happy sounds, happy noises. I wanted George. I needed to be with him. I needed terribly to be with him now. George?
1: Oh, Edith, what's the matter?
0: I forgot to give you back your watch.
1: Oh, Edith, don't be silly. At a time like
0: this... I know. It isn't really that.
1: Well, what is it?
0: I've got to see you. I'm coming over.
1: No, wait. At this hour, it's silly, Edith. It's dangerous.
0: I can't help it, darling. I've got to see you.
1: Oh, wait a minute. Not here. There's a little place on 7th Avenue, an all-night lunch place near 40th. Dillard's, I think it is.
0: Right away.
1: All right.
0: The place was empty when I got there. Only a fat little man at the counter slicing some kind of meat. And then I saw George at the back at one of the few tables in the place. I ran back.
2: Edith, no. It's not smart.
0: I just want you to hold me. Hold me for a moment. I need you so much.
2: Please, the waiter.
0: Oh.
2: Stop trembling. You're trembling.
3: Yeah? How'll it be, folks?
2: Two coffees, please. Do you want anything else, Edith?
0: Just you.
3: Huh?
0: I bought him tonight.
3: I'll get
2: two coffees. Just two coffees, please.
3: Sure.
2: You're overwrought.
0: Why? Because I said I'd bought you. When will we get married, dear? Soon.
2: You should be home sleeping.
0: I suppose we will have to wait a little while for appearances' sake, but set a date, dear. Now, go ahead.
2: Please, the waiter.
3: Two coffees.
0: Next month, perhaps. In June.
2: Edith, please, let's discuss this whole thing tomorrow in the sunlight. When things are normal.
0: In July, then. Sometime in July. What's the matter, George? When, then? I can wait, darling. I've waited this long.
2: Let's get out of here.
0: No. No, George. I'm not going to move until you answer me, George. When are you going to marry me?
2: Never. I'm not going to marry you.
0: You're joking. Don't joke with me, George.
2: I'm not going to marry you. Now, I don't want to tell you this now, but... maybe it's better. Maybe the quicker we get things straight, the better.
0: Get things straight?
2: Please listen to me. Edith, you're a rich woman now. You've got a lot of money out of tonight. You got rid of him at a nice profit. So why not look at it as a good business deal and nothing else?
0: I don't understand.
2: A good business deal for both of us. We both took chances.
0: George, I don't...
2: I want half of what you inherit, the insurance and such. For my silence and my lies and my general help. I'm not in love with you, Edith. I never was. I needed the money.
0: There's someone else?
2: Yes.
0: There always was. Even while...
2: Yes.
0: Do you want to blackmail half of my money to finance you and someone else? A business deal. The whole thing was just a business deal.
2: Please.
0: That's very funny. Bob wouldn't give me a divorce, and even if he had, I'd have gotten no money. And you and I would have needed money to live on. So I killed him. All that terror and all that blood for a business deal. business deal. It's very funny. Yes. It's really very funny. I got out of there somehow and back to the apartment.
4: Oh, I knew what I was going to do.
0: I knew exactly what I was going to do. The little watch out of my handbag, the little pocket watch that George had loaned me so that everything would go right. Just right. The little watch with his initials on it and the inscription from his father. I held it in my hand a moment, listening. Then I set the hands back to 10 minutes of 11. The exact time. The time he died. The time I killed him. Then I put the little watch down on the floor and ground it under my foot. I picked it up and listened. It was stopped. Broken and stopped. Stopped at 10 minutes to 11. Lieutenant Milgram, please. Lieutenant, this is Edith Reed. I lied to you, Lieutenant. George did it. We planned it together. Why am I telling you? Guilty conscience, I suppose. Oh, you can prove it all right. I found his watch under a corner of the carpet. It was broken during the struggle. Yes, it had stopped. At 10 minutes to 11. Yes, that was the time. 10 minutes to 11. To love someone as much as that. I wonder if the other one loved him that much. But he'll never know now. And I suppose he'll never forgive me. George will never forgive me.

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4: Sitting in a chair across the table from me was a dead man. His stiff, cold fingers still touched the shotgun he'd brought to safeguard his life. Police Chief Martin couldn't seem to sit still a minute. He kept pacing the floor behind me, back and forth, back and forth. We'd been waiting a couple of hours already for the coroner to arrive and examine Screed's body. Meanwhile, every cop in the city was out looking for George Perry, the obvious murderer. Where the devil was that coroner? You know, it's not the pleasantest thing in the world to sit around a dirty kitchen with nothing to do but stare into the face of a dead man and think. Think how it all started that day less than 3 years ago, when George Perry, my law partner at the time, walked into our office and told me the good news.
5: Say hello, boy. Congratulate me.
4: What for?
5: You're looking at the next district attorney.
4: What? You?
5: Yep, it's in the bag. I've just come from a talk with Harry Polk, and he told me that when the committee holds its meeting next month, they're going to nominate none other than yours truly.
4: I see.
5: And that's as good as election in this town.
4: Yeah, but I thought...
5: You thought you were going to get it, huh? I'm sorry, Sam. I just assumed you did get it, really. I didn't go looking for it, you know that, but they picked me for some reason. And what's the difference, Sam? What's good for me is good for you. We're partners, aren't we? And we'll stay partners.
4: Oh, yes, yes, of course. Congratulations, George.
5: You don't really mind, do you, about the nomination?
4: Oh, no, it doesn't matter.
5: Well, I thought not. After all, my being the DA will bring the firm a lot of business, Sam. Well, I gotta go tell Alice. She'll be tickled pink to hear the news. But keep it under your hat, Sam. It's not official until the committee meeting.
4: I understand. I watched George leave the office. George, the smiling and the debonair, the most popular lawyer in town. But it was my work that made him look good in court. My brain had brought him every easy success at the bar. And I hated him for having so easily gotten what I'd have given half my life for. He'd gotten himself engaged to Alice, the girl I wanted almost as much as I wanted to live. Now he'd taken the first step in a political career that could lead anywhere. I'd tried by fair means to get the same things and failed. Now I would try other means. I picked up my hat and walked out of the office. I went down to the waterfront to see a certain Mr. Screed.
6: Yes.
7: Oh. Hello.
6: Let me in quick. I don't want to be seen.
7: Yeah, sure. Come in.
6: Are you alone?
7: I always am. It ain't quite right, is it, Mr. Boston, coming to see the foreman on a case you're going to try tomorrow?
6: I'm not going to try that case tomorrow. I know I picked the jury today, but I won't be at the trial. My partner will be trial counsel.
7: Still ain't right, it seems to me.
6: Never mind that, Screed. I think you and I can get along.
7: Always aim to get along. Not that I got rich at it, but I ain't complaining. Not too much.
6: Listen, Screed, I know you're hard up.
7: It ain't no secret. I guess everyone in the city knows that.
6: I can put $10,000 in your way, Screed. Cash.
7: $10,000? Hey, that case don't rate no 10,000. Why, you could buy the complaining witness for a tenth of that.
6: I know, I'm not interested in the case as a case. But I am interested in your being the foreman of that jury.
7: I don't get it.
6: First, let's understand each other. I'm offering you $10,000 for certain services. Are you interested?
7: Are you kidding? Why, for 10 grand, I'd just about commit murder.
6: I thought I had the right man. Now listen.
8: Hear ye, all persons having business before this honorable court of criminal sessions. Draw near and give your attention, ye shall be heard. First case on the calendar, People against Henry Barron. Both sides ready.
9: Your Honor, please. There's been a substitution of counsel for the defendant. I will try this case in place of Mr. Boston, who was taken ill yesterday afternoon.
10: Very well, Mr. Petty. My clerk will note your appearance. Is the assistant district attorney ready to proceed?
11: Ready, Your Honor.
10: Call your first witness.
12: Just a minute, Judge.
10: What is it, Mr. Screed?
12: Before this case begins, I've got something to say.
10: Does it pertain to this trial? You're not seeking to be excused from jury duty at this late hour, are you?
12: Well, that depends, Your Honor. Maybe I'd better not serve on this jury.
10: Why not?
12: Because the defendant's attorney tried to bribe me last night.
10: What?
12: That's a lie. My partner would do no such thing.
13: I ain't talking about your partner. I'm talking about you, George Petty.
12: What?
10: Come out of that jury box, Mr. Screed. Step up here. Clerk, swear him.
8: You solemnly swear to tell the truth, the whole truth, nothing but the truth, to help you, God?
7: I do.
10: You charge Mr. Petty with an attempted bribe, Mr. Screed?
7: I do.
14: Your Honor, I protest. This outrageous...
10: You'll have your opportunity to defend yourself, Mr. Petty, in the proper place and at the proper time. Just now, I'm interested in this charge. Mr. Screed, you understand you're under oath. I want your entire story.
12: Well, there ain't much to tell. Last night, about 10 o'clock, I was home having some coffee. I heard a knock at the door, and I go to answer it. It's Mr. Perry. He comes in and he tells me that his partner is sick and that he's taking over the case. I tell him maybe he oughtn't to be talking to me, but he winks at me and he says it'll be all right. So I let him talk just to see what's in the wind.
14: I was never at his house. The man's lying.
10: Quiet. Proceed, Mr. Screed.
12: He tells me he's out to make a reputation for himself. And while this case is peanuts, still he wants to win it. He knows he can't unless he's got someone on the jury to cooperate. And he thinks maybe I'm his man. He offered me $200 to hold out for an acquittal.
10: Did you take the money?
12: Well, sure. Sure, I played right along, Your Honor. I told him I'd do what he wanted, but all the time, I was just kidding him. See, I was going to tell you what happened just as soon as court opened. Here, Your Honor. Here's the 200. Brand new $100 bills.
10: Why didn't you notify the authorities sooner?
12: Well, there wasn't no hurry, was there, Judge? He wasn't going to run away. And I knew I could spill the beans this morning instead of wasting half the night down at headquarters.
14: Your Honor, may I question that man?
10: You may not.
14: But he's crucifying me with a wicked lie. I should have the right to defend myself, to cross-examine him.
10: You will have that right in the proper forum. I declare a mistrial in the case before me. The assistant district attorney will obtain a copy of the minutes for preparation to the presentation to the grand jury. Bailiff, you will place Mr. Perry under arrest. Court's adjourned.
6: I showed the proper expected astonishment at the news. I expressed my sympathy in 100 different ways. I even arranged bail and took on my partner's defense personally. And when I spoke to George, already half broken under the strain, and to Alice, filled with worry and doubt, I was as calm and assured as a retired bank president. Why, it's as plain as the nose on your face, George. It's a political trick. The opposition somehow heard about your being the next DA and will have to spike you before you even got started.
5: But who did it?
6: You leave that to me. I'll get him, whoever he is, and when I do, the case will fall apart.
15: Sam, I don't know what we'd do without you. You've been like the Rock of Gibraltar to both of us. If we didn't have you to turn to...
6: You leave everything to Sam, Alice. He'll get your George out of this jam and know the reason why.
15: I know it, Sam. Darling, you see, everything will be all right.
5: But we haven't gotten anywhere, Sam. Not a single clue to the man who is behind this.
6: Something will turn up. We still have 3 weeks before the trial. Now, if you're innocent, George, you're not going to jail.
5: If I'm innocent? There's no question of that in your mind, is there?
6: Well, that doesn't really matter. You're going to beat this rap. Now, don't you worry.
5: No, Sam, no, you can't believe it. You can't really think I tried to bribe him. You know me better than that, Sam.
6: Sure, George, sure. I don't believe it.
4: Now, I'm naturally going to give my full time to getting up your defense. And Alice can help me.
15: Oh, Sam, I don't know how to thank you for standing by us. I'll never forget this. Never.
4: Would you do the same for me, wouldn't you?
11: All right, now, you two, don't worry. You've got an awfully good lawyer, you know.
4: I got George to go away up to Fieldstone for a few weeks. I spent a lot of time driving Alice around in search of non-existent witnesses. My zeal and devotion to George were unbounded. And if I failed to find any proof of his innocence, it hurt me as much as it did Alice. In time, even she began to wonder, to have a gnawing doubt.
15: Doesn't look good, does it?
4: No, not too good.
15: Sam, what are we going to do?
4: Oh, now, don't you get to worrying, Alice. A smart lawyer can do a lot, even without witnesses. Don't forget, the law assumes that a man is innocent until he's proved to be guilty, beyond a reasonable doubt.
15: Sam, I've never asked you this. I've always wanted to go on thinking that George was innocent. But I must know. Did he do it?
4: Alice.
15: Did he, Sam? You would know.
4: No, if I did know, I wouldn't tell you.
15: Why? Why should he have done a thing like that? It wasn't an important case. It didn't really matter if he lost it.
4: Well, he'd just been offered the nomination for district attorney. Maybe that had something to do with it. Who knows? All I can say is I'll do my best to get him off.
15: Sam, you've been just wonderful. I've never really known how wonderful you could be until this past month. You've worked so hard. You've been so understanding, so sympathetic. If it hadn't been for you, I couldn't have gone on. No matter how this turns out, I want you to know I'll always be grateful.
4: Thanks, Alice. Well, tomorrow is our big day in court, and I want to be on my toes. For George and for you. Good night, dear. I was brilliant in court that day. Every legal dodge, every technicality that the law allowed, I made use of. From the last spectator in the last crowded row to the judge on the bench. They all knew that I was putting up the greatest legal fight they'd ever witnessed. But I couldn't break the keystone of the prosecution, the testimony of Screed. No matter how much I went over his testimony, his story stood up, became stronger with every question I hammered home. And when I put George Perry on the stand in his own defense, he still had no alibi for the hours during which he was supposed to have visited Screed. His story that he'd been riding in his car seemed almost ridiculous. When the jury came in with its verdict, I knew very well what it would be.
10: Gentlemen of the jury, have you agreed upon a verdict?
16: We have, Your Honor.
10: And how do you find, guilty or not guilty?
16: We find the defendant, George Perry, guilty as charged.
14: No! I'm innocent! I'm innocent!
4: Quiet, George.
10: And so say you all.
16: And so say we all.
10: The clerk will record the verdict. George Perry, rise and face the bench.
8: Your Honor, this is a grave miscarriage of justice.
10: The court fully appreciates, Mr. Boston, your tireless energy and diligence on behalf of your partner and friend. However, George Perry, you have been found guilty of bribery of a judicial officer under Section 371 of the Penal Code, which defines a juror as a judicial officer. As provided by law, you are subject to imprisonment for not more than 10 years and fine of not more than $5,000. Because of your previous record of good conduct, I shall impose no fine and shall not subject you to the full term of imprisonment. But you are sentenced to serve 5 years in the state prison. The remainder to the custody of the warden of such prison at once.

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2: So, I lost the case. But losing that one, of course, helped me. I gained a swift popularity not only with the public, but with the politicians who have an eye open for brilliant lawyers. It wasn't long before I was having a little talk with Harry Polk and was being offered the nomination that should have been mine in the first place. The next thing I wanted was Alice. For the next year and a half, I was after her until finally, she said yes, and our engagement was announced. The whole town congratulated us. And then George, with time off for good behavior, came home from prison. One afternoon, I went to call on Alice. He was there.
3: Hello, Sam.
2: George, you're crazy to have come back here. You should have gone where you're not known, started new, where your record won't be held against you.
3: I don't want to start new. I came back here for a purpose.
2: And that?
3: I'm going to find a man who framed me, and when I do, I'll kill him.
4: Oh, that's not good. Not good to talk that
3: way,
4: George.
3: I know you both think I'm guilty. Everyone else thinks so. But I know I'm innocent, and I'm going to prove it if it takes me the rest of my life.
2: How are you going to live? No job, no money.
3: I'll get something to do. I'll shine shoes if I have to.
2: Oh, I wish I could help you, George. But you realize my position.
3: I'm not looking for help from anyone.
2: Okay, George. But if you want my advice...
3: I'm not taking advice anymore, Sam. Not from you or anyone else. I'm in this on my own. And I'll get him.
2: Alice, you mustn't see George.
4: Why not?
2: I can't allow it, Alice. My fiancé consorting with a jailbird. My reputation doesn't permit such things.
4: George may have been in jail, but he's not a jailbird.
2: Well, it amounts to the same thing. I demand you stop seeing him.
4: Sam.
2: What?
4: I'm going to break our engagement. George needs me. He needs me desperately, and I want to help him.
2: Alice, you can't mean you're still in love with him.
4: Oh, I don't know. After all these months, it's hard to say whether I'm in love with him or not. But he needs help, and I'm the only one he can turn to.
2: But what about me?
4: You don't need me, Sam.
2: I don't need you the way he does, for a prop and a consolation prize. I love you, isn't that enough?
4: You don't love me, Sam. I've always been second to your career.
2: And now you're doing your best to ruin that career for me.
4: How so?
2: Don't you see what it'll mean? You're breaking your engagement at this time, just when I'm about to get the nomination for judgeship? Nobody respects a man who's been jilted. Just keep on going with me, as though nothing had happened. Afterward, we can break off gradually.
4: Yes. All right, Sam. Now, I think you'd better go.
5: Evening, Mr. Prosecutor.
2: Come in. All right, Screed, what is it?
5: Can I talk? Ain't nobody going to hear me.
2: No, the servants are off tonight. You can talk.
5: Here. He's been around to see me.
2: George Perry?
5: Mm-hmm. He wants to know who was behind it.
2: Well, naturally, you sent him about his business.
5: Not quite. Said I might have something for him, maybe.
2: What do you mean?
5: He showed me a roll of bills. Came close to 5,000. It was mine for just one name. That's all he wanted, just a name.
2: Do you know what would happen to you if you so much as hinted at it?
5: I know I'd get $5,000 from Mr. Pierce.
6: And 10 years in jail for perjury and accepting a bribe. I still have your written statement, you know, right here in my safe.
5: You couldn't use it.
6: Oh, couldn't I? Why not? A confession that you'd been bribed to frame Perry. Bribed by an unknown man representing Perry's political opponents.
5: How would you explain you're not using it before this?
6: Oh, very easily, Mr. Screed. It just came into my possession. Came to me in the mail.
5: I still don't think you'd use it. You see, I kind of figure you'd be dead before that. That Perry, he means business.
6: Got it all figured out, haven't you?
5: Mm-hmm. Yes, I reckon I'm sitting pretty.
6: All right. How much?
5: Well, now, I won't be a hog. Let's say another 10, huh? You can scrape that much together, I reckon.
6: On one condition.
5: Yeah, what's that?
6: That you go away and never come back.
5: Oh, I like it here.
6: Then it's no deal.
5: Okay, I can still get that 5,000.
6: Wait. I know I'm a fool to give it to you, but there's nothing else I can do. When do you have your appointment with Perry?
5: I don't have one. I told him I'd get in touch with him.
6: I'll have the money for you tomorrow night. Don't come here. I'll bring it to your house.
5: Don't try any cute tricks.
6: I'll see you tomorrow night, okay?
5: Okay. Good night, Mr. Prosecutor.
2: After he left, I wore the rug in my library while I thought about it. I knew this payment was only the beginning. Screed would go on with his blackmail until he bled me white.
6: Something had to happen. And it did.
3: I've got to talk to you.
6: George, sure. Come in.
3: Well, what's on your mind?
6: Two things.
3: Alice and the man who framed me.
6: Yes?
3: I know how it is with you and Alice, Sam. She told me you'd let her out of her engagement after the election.
6: What else could I do?
3: Well, it was decent of you not to put up a fuss.
6: Well, where would that get me?
2: But what about the man you say framed you? Do you have anything on that?
3: Well, I've been putting the pressure on Screed. I think he'll talk. But I need $5,000 to pay him.
6: Oh.
3: You know, I don't have that kind of money. I could get it from Alice, but I'd rather not.
6: You want me to give it to you?
3: Would you?
2: Now, listen to me, George. If I thought paying him $5,000 would do any good, I'd let you have it.
6: But it won't. He'll just take your money and give you a runaround.
3: But, Sam, if...
2: Let me finish. You know what would happen to him if you shot off his mouth? He'd be killed. He knows that, too. He's not going to talk for $5,000 to $50,000. Forget it, George.
3: Maybe you're right, Sam. I know
2: you're willing to grab at any straw. And there's another thing. Your loose talk about killing the man who framed you. The police know about it, and if it weren't for me, you would have been picked up. I understand you've gone and bought yourself a gun.
3: Yes, I did.
2: Give it to me. I'll turn it in.
3: All right, Sam. Here it is.
2: Just put it on the desk. Now, you follow my advice. Get out of town. Leave as soon as you can.
3: Oh, I've been a fool. Sam, someone promised me a job out on the coast. I'll go tomorrow night. Alice can follow me after election. And, Sam, thanks. Thanks for pounding some sense into my head.
6: Oh, you know how I feel about you, George.
3: Yes, I know. And I wish you every success in the election, Sam. I know you'll make a good judge.
2: Goodbye, George. And luck to you. You'll need it. It was shortly after 10 the following night that I drove out to Screed's with George's gun wrapped in a handkerchief in my pocket. I parked the car a short way down the road and walked quietly toward the house. I looked in at the kitchen window and saw Screed sitting at the table. His chin was on his chest. He was breathing slowly and regularly through his sleep. He was prepared for me, waiting with a shotgun in his hand. But I wouldn't ring the doorbell to wake him. Oh, no. I quietly opened the kitchen door, tiptoed across the floor, and placed George's gun, which I held in my handkerchief, against the back of Screed's head. His head bowed forward, and that was all. His body didn't move. His finger remained motionless on the cut trigger of the shotgun resting on the table. Well, that was that. Two birds with one stone. Screed dead. George Perry, the obvious murderer. I dropped the revolver on the floor and went out. When I got home, I phoned Chief Martin. He said...
7: What's on your mind, Sam?
2: Martin, I'm worried. George Perry has been over at my house making all sorts of wild threats about killing the man who testified against him. I wish you'd send someone out there and get the old man to take precautions.
7: Sure, Mr. Boston. I'll do that right away. I heard about Perry's talking wild. Maybe I ought to lock him up just to be on the safe side.
2: Oh, I don't think you can. Not enough to hold him. But it might be a good idea to give Screed a bodyguard until I can have another talk with Perry.
7: I'll tend to it right away.
2: And then I went to bed. I didn't have very long to wait. Hello?
7: Mr. Boston, I've got some bad news for you. Our man got out there too late.
2: What do you mean?
7: Screed's dead. Shot right through the head.
2: Good heavens.
7: Better come out here.
2: I'll be there in half an hour.
8: Perry sneaked up on him and shot him. Screed must have been tipped off that Perry was out to get him. Sat up waiting with the shotgun.
2: Have you found Perry yet?
8: No, I have a dragnet out for him, though. He won't get away. I'm having the gun traced and examined for prints. We'll have a report pretty soon.
2: When is the coroner coming?
8: In a couple of hours. He's tied up. But you don't have to wait.
2: I may as well while I'm here. I sat down on the kitchen chair across from Screed. Now he'd never talk. And Alice, any last vestige of feeling she had for George would disappear with his arrest. Everything was working out fine. I looked at Screed. His position hadn't changed. His hand still clutched the shotgun, and I smiled, thinking how much he'd like to pull that trigger if he was still alive. And even as the smile crossed my face...
9: Oh! Mr. Marston! Mr. Marston! Oh, my gosh, what's happened?
10: The gun went off. My chest.
11: Hey, what's the matter here? Let's have a look.
10: Oh, my.
12: Give it to me straight, Doc. Will I live or won't I?
10: Couple of hours, more or less.
12: You're certain?
10: I'm sorry, Mr. Boston.
12: Okay, I've got something to say. Get a stenographer. Take it all down.
8: All right, Boston, we got it all. Don't talk anymore.
12: So old Screed got to use his shotgun after all. Mortmain.
10: What's that?
12: Mortmain, the dead hand. It's a lawyer's joke, Doc. You wouldn't understand.
10: Can't say I do.
12: Oh, never mind. By the way, what was it? Some sort of miracle? Divine justice acting through a corpse?
10: If you want to call it that. Really, just a tightening of the finger muscles that caused the trigger to be pulled back. We doctors call it rigor mortis.

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2: It was during my lunch hour one day. Funny, I can't even remember the name of the book. Anyway, the sentence was, "The mass of men lead lives of quiet desperation." I couldn't seem to get past that sentence, quiet desperation. That was me the author was talking about, Homer Bigelow. And suddenly I thought, why should I go on like that? I was desperate, okay, but why should I be quiet? Why shouldn't I do something about it? Get myself out of the rut. All I needed was the right break. It came a lot sooner than I expected. One day, just before my vacation, I happened to overhear Mr. Pearson, he's president of the bank, talking to one of the bank's directors, Corbin Vandegrift. Usually their conversation is about debentures or first mortgages or government issues. That stuff doesn't interest me. Today there was talk. Their talk was a horse of another color. It was a hot day, and the door of the boss's office was open. They didn't even know I was alive.
3: Well, I understand she's no great beauty, but it's just as well she doesn't attract too much attention going through customs at both ends.
4: Do you mean to say, Corbin, that a young girl is willing to take the risk of violating her country's currency controls?
3: Evidently. Of course, she feels exactly as the father does. But they should be free over there to spend their own money wherever they choose.
4: Right.
3: Old Vail would break every law they've written there just for the satisfaction of knowing he's outwitted them.
4: Mm-hmm.
3: And Hester probably feels the same way about it.
4: Well, then he'll probably get quite a kick out of slipping 20,000 pounds out of the country.
3: Not pounds, John. But it might as well be. They're just about as negotiable as cold cash. But when that girl turns them over to me, I can walk into any dealer in the city and get full market value in 10 minutes. And I intend to do it for them. I'm in complete sympathy. No government on earth could tell me where and when and how to spend my own money.
4: Once she gets the money, what is she going to do with it?
3: Oh, I don't know, and I don't care. My guess is that she's going to do some shrewd buying of highly scarce products for shipping back abroad. Leave it a veil to find a profitable deal.
4: When is she arriving?
3: Monday on the Elizabeth. I've engaged a suite for her at the Ambassador. I wrote them that I'd meet her at the boat, take her to her hotel, get the negotiables and exchange them for her. That afternoon, she can throw the dollars out of the window for all that matters to me. My duty will be over.
4: Well, aren't you going to entertain her while she's here, so that she has a good time?
3: Entertain her?
4: Sure.
3: I should say not. I don't even know the girl. Besides, I'm a little old for that sort of thing.
4: Oh, Corbin, you're away to kill you.
2: I wondered what Mr. Pearson would say if any of us employees at the bank were to play fast and loose with the law the way Corbin Vandegrift and that snooty dame Hester Vail were doing. He wouldn't be quite so sympathetic and understanding. You can bet your bottom dollar on that. That kind of skullduggery was labeled strictly for the rich. I should have put the whole thing out of my mind, but somehow I couldn't. £20,000. $80,000 in American money. I stood there outside Mr. Pearson's office. I was shaken out of my quiet desperation somehow. I just stood there, dreaming about romance and adventure that you could buy with money.
5: Well, Homer, you all set for your vacation?
4: Oh, yes, yes, sir. Leaving Friday for good old Eel River. My 13th year up there.
5: Well, well. I envy you. I won't be going up until September.
4: Well, then you'll be fishing up at Eel River again this summer, too.
5: Oh, yes, yes, indeedy. I wouldn't miss it for anything. I wrote Emil and told him to expect me. Say, we'll be quite a party this year, 5 of us. By the way, did I tell you about the trout I caught last year?
2: Yes.
5: It weighed close to...
2: The bank president and his lowly employee both went to the same place for their vacation. But what a difference. When he went out fishing, he had 2 guides per man with him. To pack and to carry, to paddle and to cook, to set up camp, to do everything that needed doing. Whereas I had to do everything for myself and by myself.
5: Have a good time, Homer. I'll see you when you return. I'll say goodbye now, son. I won't be back anymore today.
2: Goodbye, sir, and thank you. I had my lunch that day as usual. In the boardroom, Jenny, Mr. Pearson's secretary, had left the door to his office open so that if the phone should ring, I could take the message while she was out. The phone did ring, and it was Corbin Vandegrift.
6: Who is this?
2: This is Homer Bigelow, Mr. Vandegrift.
6: Oh, yes, Homer. Excuse me. Make sure to give this message to Mr. Pearson. I'm laid up here in the country with a cold. Won't be able to get into the city for that appointment on Monday. Mr. Pearson knows about it. Ask him to meet Miss Vale at the boat for me and see to it that she settles at the hotel. Tell him not to expect me back in the city until next Wednesday at the earliest.
2: Yes, sir.
6: Tell him I'll take care of that financial matter for Miss Vale when I get in. It can wait until Wednesday.
2: Yes, sir.
6: And tell him not to bother to call me. I'm going to spend this week in bed. I don't want to be distracted.
2: Yes, sir.
6: Thank you. Thank you, Homer.
2: But Mr. Vandegrift was indisposed. Too bad. And now the girl would have to be met by a substitute, a stranger. Well, she didn't know either Vandegrift or Pearson from a hole in the ground. So what did it matter? And if it came to that, why did the substitute have to be Mr. Pearson? Why couldn't it be me?
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0: Suspense, radio's outstanding theater of thrills, is being brought to you by Roma. That's R-O-M-A, Roma Wines, America's largest selling wines. 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
2: My days of quiet desperation were over. Anyone taking a real close look at me that Friday wouldn't have been sure I had a fever. My face felt hot, and every now and then I had a fit of trembling, but evening finally came. I got down some food at the cafeteria, picked up my bags at home, and went to the station. The next day, I was saying hello to Emil on the platform of the Eel River Station.
7: Hello, Homer. Como está?
2: Hello, Emil. Glad to see you again.
7: How is my bon ami for Mr. Pearson? Huh?
2: Fine. He sends his regards. How's the fishing?
7: Oh, magnific. The best ever, eh?
2: Many others on the river, Emil?
7: Not a one. The fish, they are hungry like anything, and not the one to give them small fly to eat. Now you come, Homer, and they will be all for you.
2: That's fine. I'll get started right out. Is everything all set?
7: We to pray. Everything is ready, eh? Have a cup.
2: In half an hour, I was at the camp on the shore of Eel River. I had lunch, changed my clothes, put my city clothes into my pack instead of into my suitcase, which I was going to leave in camp. And by 3 o'clock, o'clock, I was a good 8 miles up Eagle River. By 4, I had hidden my canoe and equipment in some bushes along the bank, and, dressed again in city clothes, was walking slowly through the woods toward Loudon's Corner 3 miles away. It was a local stop on the railroad just below Eel River, and the train south was due in at 9 that night. I had plenty of time to catch it and make the transfer to Boston for the night train to New York. At the Boston station, I bought a cheap suitcase and a couple of shirts, and when the train dropped me at Grand Central early Sunday morning, I went straight to the 49th Street Hotel, which was just a couple of blocks from the Ambassador. I scrawled the name Henry Smith in the register and was shown to my room. I had a whole day and a night to wait, and for once, with all that time on my hands, I didn't read a book.
8: Excuse me, where could I find Miss Vale?
2: One of the passengers.
8: What? What name?
2: Hester Vale.
8: Vale, well, look over there by the fees. If you hadn't gone through, she's probably there.
2: Thank you.
8: That's okay.
9: Sure, help me. I'm going to call.
2: Miss Vale? Miss Vale? Oh, good morning, Miss Vale. I'm...
10: Mr. Vandergrift.
2: That's right.
10: So good of you to come. My father promised you'd meet me.
2: How is your father?
10: Very well, thank you. Still growling about your ruin. It's been a beastly nuisance, this waiting. Why, very warm in America.
2: Is there anything I can do to help?
10: Thank you. That chap finally finished mucking about my boxes. You'd think I was an adventuress, smuggling something priceless into your country, would you? I'd nothing to declare, you know. Came with empty trunks. Expect to fill them up while I'm here. Can't buy a thing in Europe, you know. Europe's a dreadful nightmare.
2: Yes, so I understand.
10: Father told you all about it, did he? Foolish of him to write. The mail might have been open.
2: Oh, no. After all, the war's over.
10: Is it?
2: Well, shall I take you to the hotel? You probably want to rest.
10: Rest? Not at all. I'm scooting out the shops right off.
2: You have enough money for shopping?
10: They allowed me £100. I still have most of it. That'll do for a starter. If they'd only known about, you know.
2: If you care to turn the contraband over, I could see about converting it into dollars for you.
10: Contraband? Those spies and all that sort of thing. I describe it exactly. It's very nice. Not now. I'll bring them out to the hotel.
2: All right. Is there anything you'd like to do this evening?
10: Oh, dear. I don't want to impose on your time.
2: You're not imposing. It's a pleasure.
10: But I'd like to see you play. One of your bright American musicals, if possible.
2: I think that can be arranged.
10: Nice.
2: Suppose I call for you at 7. We can have dinner and then go to the theater.
10: That's splendid. Frightfully kind of you.
2: No, forget it. I haven't seen a musical myself. Well, not for a long time, anyway. I took her to her suite at the Ambassador, and I went back to my room to think over my plan. It was almost too simple. As soon as she turned the securities over to me, I'd take them to a broker and collect. Then I'd catch the night train back to Loudon's Corner, then through the woods to Eel River. By tomorrow afternoon, I'd be in my canoe again as if nothing had happened. A few days after that, the canoe would come drifting down river wrong side up, and my stuff would be found floating in the quiet backwater. Under another name, I'd go out west. With $80,000, I'd never have to go back to that old life of quiet desperation. No, sir, I was through with that forever. As for the man who posed as Corbin Vandergrift, he'd never be found. And no one would ever connect him with the Homer Bigelow, who was drowned on a fishing trip in the swift waters of Eel River 250 miles away. Good evening, Miss Vale.
10: Hello, right on time.
2: How was the shopping?
10: I say, left me quite speechless. I can't wait until I can really go on a spree. Ready?
2: Oh, you are.
10: Quite. Oh, dear. Will you hold this key for me? There should be no room in my bag for it.
2: Sure, I'll keep it in my pocket for you.
10: Thank you.
2: I picked a quiet little restaurant where I was sure I wouldn't meet anyone who knew me. The theater was going to be an audience, all those people, but that couldn't be enough. I had to play my part until she handed over those securities. I couldn't afford to look too anxious about them either, but I needn't have worried. While we were waiting for the dessert, she opened a bag and pulled out a package of about a dozen small envelopes, different sizes and different shapes.
10: Here you are, Miss Vandergrift. Take good care of them.
2: Are these?
10: They are.
2: I put them in my inside pocket. All the way down Broadway in the taxi, I felt them. The envelopes were too small, it seemed to me, to hold securities. Maybe if they were folded over. But even then, they would have to be bulkier than they were. I had to look into those envelopes to know if the securities were really there. But I had no chance. It wasn't until the taxi dropped us in front of the theater that I was able to make one there.
10: Well, here we are.
2: Miss Vale, I wonder if you'd mind seeing the show alone.
10: Oh, dear.
2: I don't know what did it to me, but I've suddenly got a terrific headache.
10: Oh, well, that is too bad.
9: Oh, Auntie, it'll be all right. I just thought the music and the excitement wouldn't help much.
10: No, I should think not. Both take me back to the hotel, then go right home.
9: But wouldn't you like to see...

0: were nothing but letters from her friends, sent to her from different parts of the world. Not a single security in any of them. Could it have been a mistake? Did she hand me the wrong package? It didn't seem possible. Maybe she suspected something was wrong and played a trick on me. I was sweating and reached for my handkerchief, and that's when I felt her hotel key still in my pocket. I threw a package of letters into my suitcase and walked over to the ambassador 2 blocks away. Her key opened the door, and I was alone in her suite. I had until at least 11:30, 2.5 hours. I took my time about it, making sure to put everything back exactly as I found it. I searched her baggage, the bureau drawer, the closet, every conceivable place, even under the rugs, and found exactly nothing. She had them on her then. I turned the light off and went into the bedroom to wait. Soon after 11:30, I heard the outer door open.
1: Really, I'm terribly sorry to have caused this trouble. Mr. Vandergrift was suddenly taken with a headache, or I'm sure he would have forgotten to return my key.
2: Oh, that's all right. It really doesn't matter. You can use this duplicate until he returns it to you.
1: It doesn't bother, though.
2: Oh, not at all, Miss Vale. It happens often. Good night.
1: Thank you. Good night. Oh. Mr. Vandergrift. What are you doing
0: here? I'm sorry to disturb you, Miss Vale, but I had to come back. You see, you forgot to give me the securities.
1: Securities?
0: Yes, the securities I was to have sold for you.
1: But, my dear man, I did give you the securities.
0: Oh, no, there wasn't anything in the package except some letters from friends of yours.
1: Who are you? You're not Mr. Vandergrift.
0: Miss Vale, what my name is doesn't matter very much. By this time, it's enough for you to know that I want those securities, and I mean to get them. Hand them over.
1: You get out of here.
0: I warn you, Miss Vale, I don't want to get nasty, but I'm not going to leave without them.
1: Stay away from me.
0: The securities, Miss Vale?
1: They not know.
0: Where are they?
1: No!
0: Tell me. I don't want to hurt you. The more she struggled, the tighter I gripped her throat. Her arms beat weakly against my sides. And suddenly I got so mad at her that I... Where are they? Where are they? Tell me, where are they? My fingers tightened and strained against her soft flesh. Then suddenly, she quit struggling. And when I loosened my grip, she fell down on the floor unconscious. Where was that purse of hers out there? I ripped it open. Nothing there but a powder compact and a lipstick and some change. Where could they be? She'd have to tell me. I'd make her. Miss Vale, wake up. Miss Vale. She didn't move. And then I saw she wasn't breathing anymore. I'd killed her. I never meant to kill the girl. I hadn't any idea I was choking her that hard. All I wanted was... away. I couldn't stay here with that limp body sprawled on the rug. But I had to be careful. I couldn't afford to make a mistake now. I tried to remember everything I'd read in detective stories. You had to be careful about fingerprints. I ran to the bathroom, grabbed the towel, and with it wiped every surface I might have touched. Then I dragged the body to the bedroom, put it on the bed. I shut the door behind me and turned the lights off in the sitting room. I listened a couple of seconds at the outer door. Everything was quiet. I ducked out and went the stairs. The lobby was empty. I crossed over and went out into Park Avenue. 5 minutes later, I was at my hotel. It was 12:30. I could still catch the 1 o'clock train for Boston. Fine mess I'd made. The best thing that could happen to me now... Mind you, the best thing would be to get back home to the boarding house, to the bank, to that horrible, hopeless rut I'd try to get away from. That was the best I had to look forward to. The worst, I didn't even have the courage to look at that. But then, how could they pin it on me? If anybody had anything to worry about, it wasn't me. It was Vandergrift. He had the date with her, not I. As far as anybody knew, I didn't know any such person as Hester Vale ever existed. Vandergrift was the guy she told the desk clerk she'd given the key to. I bet the poor sap wouldn't even be able to prove an alibi for last night, midnight. Yes. I could go back to my fishing and forget the whole thing. Forget it ever happened. I was saved. Fine consolation that was, after all the beautiful plans I'd made. But at least, I was safe. Boston, I checked the new suitcase. I could pick it up on the way home. The local dropped me at Loudon's Corner. By noon, I was sitting over my campfire, having a bite just like any other fellow out on a fishing trip. 10 days later, on a Saturday morning, I was back at Emil's camp.
3: Well, Mr. Bigelow, how is the fishing, huh?
0: Fine, Emil, fine.
3: Oh, you get nice sunburn, huh? Last the rest of the year, anyway.
0: Did I really get that brown?
3: Like a berry, huh?

0: Yeah, real nice and quiet, no? I have no party fishing before September when Mr. Pearson come with four friends.
1: Yes, I know. He told me.
0: Oh, he's some fisherman, Mr. Pearson. Always try for record. But you don't care for record, eh, Mr. Bigelow? You lead the simple, quiet life.
1: I guess so.
0: But you enjoy it, no?
1: Enjoy it? Well, I try my best.
0: You have other hobby, maybe,
1: huh? No, I don't have any other hobbies except reading.
0: Oh, well, Mr. Pearson and me, we have same hobby. That's why we such good friends.
1: I didn't know that.
0: Oh, we great one for philately, the stamp, you know? Someday I show you my collection. It feels three albums. But I have no so good collection like Mr. Pearson. But then I no have so much money.
1: Neither have I.
0: Oh, you make jokes. Mr. Pearson, he very wealthy, I know. But still, Emil can give him some stamp once in a while. And a few duplicates. You do me big favor and give them to Mr. Pearson. I make me compliment, eh?
1: Why? Oh, sure, I'd be glad to.
0: Ah, yes. Now I drive you to station. Next year you come again, no?
1: Yes, I'll come again.
2: Well, Homer, you're back, eh? Did you enjoy your rest?
1: Yes, it was fine, Mr. Pearson.
2: Good. I can't say we've had any enjoyment back here. Have you heard about Mr. Vandegrift?
1: Mr. Vandegrift? No, sir. Is there something wrong?
2: Wrong? I'll say there is. He's been arrested for murder. He insists he's innocent, but the police have a strong case against him, very strong. It looks bad, bad indeed.
1: I'm sorry, sir.
2: So are we all. It means I'll have to give up my fishing trip this summer for one thing. I can't desert dear old Bandy at such a time. I'll have to wire Emil, and I just got a letter from him telling me he had everything arranged to.
3: Yes, he told me he was expecting you.
2: Oh, well. Can't be helped, I guess. Oh, say, by the way, he wrote that he sent some duplicates onto me in your care. Stamps.
3: Stamps? Mm. Oh, that's right, he did. Sorry, I forgot about them, Mr. Pearson. I must have had them at home. I'll bring them in tomorrow, sir.
2: Well, there's no hurry. I have no mind for them now, anyway. Well, back to work. Come on, go back to work.
1: That night I looked for the stamps, but couldn't find them. How I ever managed to lose them, I'll never know. Now I'd have to explain to Miss Pearson.
4: No.
1: No, I wouldn't have to explain. I still had those letters, her letters. They were from foreign countries. I'd take the stamps from those envelopes and give them to Miss Pearson. He'd never know the difference. I knew how fussy he could get about a little thing like lost stamps. Rather than get him started on a lecture, I got out the package of letters, cut the stamps off, and then burned the letters and the envelopes. The next day...
2: Yes?
1: Here are the stamps, sir. I found them at home, all right.
2: Oh, well, just put them on the desk, Homer. Thank you very much.
1: Don't mention it, Mr. Pearson. I was having my lunch later in the boardroom when Mr. Pearson came in. He had a stranger with him. A tall man with an angry face.
2: Oh, so here you are, Homer.
1: Yes, sir.
2: Homer, I want you to meet Mr. Scott.
1: How do you do?
5: All right.
2: Those stamps you gave me, Homer... Are you sure you got them from Emil?
1: Oh, yes, sir. Just before I left, he gave them to me for you.
2: No, Homer. No, I just called Emil. He told me he gave you some recent French issues. Those weren't the stamps you gave me.
1: Well, Mr. Pearson, I guess you found me out. You see, I lost the stamps Emil gave me, and I didn't want to disappoint you, so I went to a stamp dealer's and picked up a dozen odd stamps to replace them. I didn't think it would make much difference.
5: Is that your story, Bigelow?
1: Well, what do you mean? It's true.
2: They were very rare and valuable stamps, Homer. You must have shelled out a pretty penny for them.
1: Oh, I don't know.
5: Mr. Pearson feels a man in your position couldn't afford to buy stamps like those unless...
1: Unless what?
5: Unless you didn't buy them at all, Bigelow. Unless you got them from the late Miss Hester Vail.
2: What's the matter, Homer? Is the name familiar to you?
1: Oh, no, sir. I never heard of...
5: What makes us think so is that the stamps Miss Vail smuggled into this country were the same issues. And worth exactly as much. $80,000.
1: Hey, we're worth $80,000.
5: Could it be a coincidence, Mr. Bigelow?
1: Quiet. Desperation. I've been catching up on my reading here in prison while waiting. I found another good quote. Happiness is the absence of pain.

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1: Walter Abel will soon be seen in the Hal Roach production, Fabulous Joe. Tonight's suspense play was by George and Gertrude Fass. Next Thursday, same time, you will hear Donald O'Connor as star of Suspense. 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
1: You have just heard a quad play from the old-time radio series, Suspense, here on Audio Theater. Tonight's titles were Murder by the Book, Murder by an Expert, Mort Main, and Quiet Desperation. 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Tune in next Thursday evening, same time, same place, for another set of thrilling and awesome thriller shows, here on Audio Theater. This is your host, Rod, saying thanks for listening. Until then, have a good one.
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0: Good evening, this is Rod. Welcome to Audio Theater for Sunday, January 4th, 2026. This evening, on Audio Theater, we present a five play from the old-time radio comedy series, Archie Andrews. This evening's shows are entitled, Football Tickets, Helping Dad at the Office, Horseback Riding Lessons, Late for School, and Too Hot to Sleep. These shows' original air dates aren't known. Now, straight out of Archie Comics magazine, Archie and all his gang will tickle your funny bone momentarily. Enjoy this evening's presentation.
1: Hello, Jughead. This is Archie. Come over right away. It's a matter of life or death.
2: Oh, relax, Archie. Relax.
3: Yes, indeed. And you relax, too, folks, while you visit Archie Andrews, his family, and his friends. Millions of readers of Archie Comics magazine know Archie. And now he comes to radio with all his gang, Archie Andrews. It's Friday afternoon in Riverdale as we look in on the Andrews household. And just coming into the house are two charter members of the TGIFC.
4: Yep, I am hereby founding the TGIFC. I'm president and you're vice president.
5: What makes you president? Why can't I be president?
4: Because you don't even know what the TGIFC stands for.
5: How can I, if you won't tell me?
4: TGIFC stands for the Thank Goodness It's Friday Club.
5: Thank goodness it's Friday, Clark. What does it do?
4: It goes around appreciating the fact that it's Friday and the weekend is here.
5: Oh, fine.
4: And my first official act, therefore, is to get me a date for the victory dance tomorrow night. Hand me the telephone.
5: Hand it to you? Can't you take it yourself?
4: Who's the president and who's vice president?
5: I resign.
4: Your resignation isn't accepted.
5: Oh, yeah, let's vote on it.
4: All right, all those in favor accepting your resignation say aye.
5: Aye.
4: Those opposed say nay.
5: Nay.
4: It's a tie.
5: It is not a tie. As president, you're not allowed to vote. The president only presides, so it's one to nothing in favor of my resignation. Get the telephone yourself.
4: Jughead, you make life so difficult. Hello, operator. Get me Riverdale 381, please.
5: Veronica, you're going to take that dizzy dance to the victory dance?
4: No, shut up. No, not you, operator.
6: Hello?
4: Hello, Veronica. This is Archie. I'm calling about the dance after the ball game tomorrow.
6: Yeah?
4: It should be a lot of fun.
6: Yeah?
4: Do you have a date, Veronica?
6: Yes.
4: You do?
6: Yes, Archie. I'm going with Reggie Mayo.
4: That drip.
6: He may be a grip, Archie, but he'll play in the game tomorrow, which is more than I can say for certain other people who are afraid to play football.
4: Afraid to play? Now, you look here, Veronica. You know perfectly well I'm on probation for being late and I can't play football.
6: Really, Archie? I'm not accustomed to people shouting at me goodbye.
4: Oh, for crying out tears.
5: No date?
4: No date, yes. But I'll get one, Jughead. You wait and see. Operator, Riverdale 807. Who does that Veronica think she is?
6: Hello?
4: Hello, Betty. This is Archie. I just called up to say we're going to the dance tomorrow night. I'll call for you at 8
6: o'clock. Oh, but Archie, I'm terribly sorry, but I have a date with Tommy Hopkins. He's quarterback on the team, you know.
4: Oh, but you can't do this to me, Betty.
6: Gee, I'm sorry, Archie, but I can't make my date with Tommy now.
4: Oh, all right. Thanks anyway. Bye, Betty.
5: No date?
4: No date, Jughead. But I'm going to get a date or know the reason why. Hello, Julia. Going to the dance tomorrow? You are? He's fullback on the team. Oh, bye. Hello, Margaret. Going to the dance tomorrow? You are? He's halfback on the team. Oh, bye. Shirley, going to the dance tomorrow? You are? He's the water boy. Oh, bye.
5: Well, Archie, did you get that date?
4: No, Jughead, I didn't get that date. But at least I know the reason why.
5: Why?
4: Because the girls in this town have stopped dating men. They date football players. Hello?
7: Archie Andrews?
4: Yes, speaking.
7: This is Miss Pringle in Mr. Weatherby's office. We just wanted to notify you that your probation ends today.
4: What?
7: Yes, your probation period ended this afternoon. You're now eligible for extracurricular activities.
4: Oh, gee whiz, that's wonderful. Gosh, Miss Pringle, you're a peach. I could kiss you.
7: What's that?
4: I said thanks a lot, Miss Pringle. Bye.
7: Goodbye.
4: Jughead, did you hear that? I'm eligible for football again.
5: Okay, Archie, quit wrestling with me. I didn't
4: golly.
5: Do anything.
4: Whoopee!
8: Well, that's all the celebration about.
4: Hello, Dad. What are you doing home?
5: Hello, Mr. Andrews.
8: Hello, Jughead. I was passing by and I wanted to see Mother.
9: Well, what's all the excitement?
4: Oh, this is a red letter day, Dad.
9: Yes, I know. Your report card came in the mail this morning.
4: Oh, my report card? So soon?
9: Yes, Archie. The first report. And, Archie, it made me see red in more ways than one.
4: Yeah, Dad. Well, but I gotta run along now. I'm late.
9: Late? Late for what?
4: For football practice, Dad. I'm eligible for the team, and the coach says as soon as I was off probation, I should come right down to practice. Come on, Jughead. See you later, Dad.
9: Archie?
4: Huh?
9: Archie, I hate to say this, but with that report card, you can't go to any football practice.
4: But, Dad, I'm off probation.
9: Mr. Weatherby may have taken you off probation, friend, but I'm putting you back on until your next report card shows considerable improvement.
4: But, Dad...
9: That's the end of it. I won't tolerate any such nonsense as football with your marks what they are. Now, you're to stay home this afternoon. Now, where's your mother?
4: Out shopping, I think. Gee whiz.
9: Well, I'd better get back to the office. Remember, Archie, no football for you.
5: Gee whiz, Archie, that's a tough break.
4: Tough? Jughead, you know, sometimes I think having parents is a mistake.
9: How's business?
10: Hello, Andrews. Business couldn't be better, couldn't be better.
9: Well, that's what I wanted to see you about, Mr. Allwright. You know, we feel our product is definitely superior to what you're buying now.
10: Hey, mighty fine day out, isn't it?
9: Yes, yes, it is. Now, we're equipped to meet most any requirements you may have.
10: Yes, real fall day.
9: Yes, yes, it is. A real crisp autumn day. Mm. Now, just what quantities do you use, Mr. Allwright?
10: Hmm? Oh, I don't know, 50,000 a month, maybe 100,000. You know, Andrews, I just can't keep my mind on business on a day like this. This weather, it's real football weather.
9: Yes, yes, it's football weather, all right. Now, on your own...
10: You know, I played fullback for Riverdale when I was a youngster.
9: I bet so.
10: You betcha. Why, when I was a kid, I lived for football.
9: Well, I didn't know that.
10: Sure thing. In fact, it was about 30 years ago on just such a day as this. Riverdale was playing Newton Center. The score was 7-6 in favor of Newton Center. A minute left to play. Fourth down on our own 5-yard line. And what do you think happened?
9: You scored a touchdown.
10: No, sir, I did no such thing.
9: Oh.
10: Oh, I got away all right. I broke through that line like a wild horse. But just when I was in the clear, I tripped over an open shoelace, fell flat on my chin, and was knocked cold.
9: No.
10: Yep. I never got over that, Andrews. Never did.
9: Oh.
10: That's why I'm such a bug on football to this day.
9: Oh, I see. Now, about this
10: glad
9: order...
10: Glad to see you're interested in the game, Andrews.
9: What? Oh, yes, yes, I certainly am.
10: Nobody I'd rather do business with than the man who's interested in football.
9: Is that right? Well, now, you have no idea how interested I am in football. Why, in fact, just today I was telling my son what I thought of his playing football.
10: Your son plays ball for Riverdale, does he?
9: Why, yes, of course he plays for Riverdale.
10: Say, I've been trying to get tickets for the game tomorrow. They're all sold out. Can't find one. If your boy is on the team, he probably gets tickets to the game. Tickets right on the 50-yard line.
9: He does?
10: Well, Andrews, are you going to invite me to see that game, or do I have to double my order first?
9: What? Why, of course I'm inviting you to the game, Mr. Allwright. I've been meaning to all along.
10: That's fine, Andrews, just fine. Now, suppose we discuss that order at the game tomorrow. But don't you worry about it. Not if your son plays football for good old Riverdale High.
4: Hello?
11: Archie, hello, son. What are you doing?
4: Nothing.
11: Well, Archie, I was just thinking, this is a mighty fine day for football.
4: What did you say, Dad?
11: I said it's a fine day for football. You know, I've been thinking about your going out for the team, son, and, I've decided a fella your age can't just study all the time. Athletics are important, too.
4: Oh, gee whiz, Dad. Oh, that's swell. I better hurry. I can still get to practice.
11: That's a good idea, son. You get out on that field and play football. Football's mighty important. In fact, you have no idea how important football is.
12: So you want to play football, do you, Andrews?
4: Yes, Coach.
12: Mm-hmm. And how about you, Jones? You out for the team, too?
5: Me? Oh, no, sir. I'd sooner just watch. In fact, I'd much sooner watch.
12: Okay. Well, Andrews, we're going to do some line charging. Get up against Lucenkowicz there and charge him a few times. I'll call signal. On hip, you charge. You ready?
4: Ready.
12: Okay. 21, 25, 13, hip!
5: That a boy, Archie.
4: Well, don't just stand there, Jughead. Pick me up.
12: Come on, Andrews. Show a little pep. Get those legs driving.
4: Yes, sir.
12: Signal. 14, 22, 35, hip!
5: Attaboy, Archie.
4: Well, don't just stand there, Jughead. Pick me up.
12: Well, that was better, Andrews, but keep low. Keep close to the ground.
4: If I get any closer, I'll be plowing it up.
12: Signals. 12, 21, 16, hip!
4: Oh, boy, I did it. I knocked him over, Coach. I did it. I knocked him down.
5: Don't just stand there, Archie. Pick me up.
12: For Pete's sake, Andrews. Run with your eyes open. Wysenkowicz is over there.
4: He is?
12: Yeah.
4: Gee, I'm sorry, Jughead.
12: Well, let's try you on the defense. Wysenkowicz, this time you go through Andrews. Hit him hard and let's see how he stops you. Ready, Andrews? Well, Andrews, ready or not?
4: Me, Coach?
12: Yes, you.
4: Ready for... Wysenkowicz to charge?
12: Yeah, that's what I said.
4: Well, I guess I'm as ready as I'll ever be.
12: Okay. Signals. 92, 76, 8, 14, hit!
5: Attaboy, Archie.
4: Well, don't just stand there, Jughead. Come pick me up!
13: Where's Archie?
14: Oh, well, he should be home any minute. Why, dear?
13: Oh, I'm just interested in hearing how he made out football practice.
14: I didn't know you were so interested in football, Fred.
13: Oh, yes, Mary. Yes, indeed. I'm quite a football fan. In fact, I'd like to go see the game tomorrow.
14: Well, that should be fun.
13: Yes, you see, I've invited the Albright to go with us. He's a great football fan, too.
14: Oh, really?
13: Mm-hmm.
14: Well, that's fine, Fred. Do you have the ticket?
13: Oh, don't worry about that, Mary. Members of the team all get tickets, so Archie will have four tickets right on the 50-yard line.
15: Why, Archie, what on earth are you doing here?
4: Hello, Betty. Just got through with practice.
15: I didn't know you were on the football team, Archie. That's wonderful. Gosh, I'm proud of you.
4: Oh, nothing at all, Betty, nothing at all. Going to the game?
15: I wouldn't miss it for the world. And I have awfully good seats. They're on the 40-yard line.
4: Well, that's not bad. Of course, members of the team get 50-yard line seats. I was going to give you a couple.
15: That's sweet of you, Archie.
4: I tell you what, if you like, I'll swap my tickets for yours. That way you'll be right on the 50-yard line.
15: Why, Archie, that's wonderful. Then I'll be able to see you every minute of the time.
4: Oh, sure. Here you are.
15: Thank you, Archie. And here are mine on the 40-yard line. That's almost as good.
5: You're through with practice?
4: Hello, Jug. Yeah. Where did you disappear to?
5: I had to go home and rest a while. Well, I got too tired.
4: Tired?
5: Yeah, picking you up. Well, did you get your tickets?
4: Sure, on the 40-yard line.
5: Then how about swapping tickets with me? Mine are on the 30-yard line.
4: Nothing doing, Jug.
5: But you know how nearsighted my father is, Archie. Every time he sees the hot dog man, he starts shouting, "We want a touchdown."
4: I'm sorry, Jug. I need these tickets.
5: Okay, for you, Archie. Just you wait and see if I do your Latin homework again. Just you wait and see. You're a fine pal. You are.
4: Oh, okay, Jug. Okay. Quit acting that way. I'll swap your old tickets for you here. Now give me yours.
5: Gee, thanks, Archie. Here are mine on the 30-yard line. That's almost as good.
16: Hello?
17: Andrews, this is Albright.
16: Oh, yes, Mr. Albright.
17: Just want to confirm your invitation to the ball game tomorrow.
16: Confirm it? Oh, sure, sure. You can count on it, Mr. Albright. My boy Archie will have tickets for us.
17: You haven't spoken to him yet?
16: No, no, but I expect him home any minute. Now, don't you worry, Mr. Albright. Those tickets will be right smack on the 50-yard line.
18: Hey, Andrews. Where you going?
4: Hello, Butch. Just going home from football practice.
18: Are you on the team, Squirt?
4: Yes, I am, sir.
18: Then you're the guy I want. Yeah, just the guy. I got four tickets on a 20-yard line. And I'll let you give me your tickets for them.
4: Oh, but Butch,
18: Come on, Andrews.
4: But Butch, I got
18: to... You want to be in shape to play tomorrow, Andrews?
4: Here are the tickets, Butch.
18: That's better. Here's mine on a 20. They're almost as good. And consider yourself lucky.
15: Well, Archie Andrews.
4: Oh, gee. Hello, Veronica. I am just coming from football practice.
15: Football? Well, Archie, I had no idea you were on the team.
4: Oh, sure. You going to the game?
15: Of course. But my tickets are just too terrible for words.
4: I should know better, but where are they located?
15: Behind the goalpost.
4: Oh, no.
15: Yes, isn't that awful? I could just cry.
4: Well, don't do that, Veronica. I'll swap mine with you if you like. Of course, they're only on the 20-yard line, but that's better than behind the goalpost.
15: Well, it isn't bad, isn't it? All right, Archie, here are my tickets, and thanks so much. You going to the victory dance?
4: Oh, sure. Would you like to go with me, huh?
15: Well, I have a date, Archie, but you'll be needing tickets to the dance, won't you?
4: Tickets?
15: Sure, I'm on the ticket committee. Here you are, Archie, 2 tickets to the dance.
4: Oh, gee, thanks.
15: That's $5.
4: What?
15: $5. You have $5, haven't you, Archie?
4: Well, gee, that is not with me, Veronica, but I'll get it for you. I don't know how, but I will.
18: You want to see me, friend?
4: Yeah, I understand you buy tickets for the football game.
18: Now, what ever gave you that idea?
4: A friend of mine said if I ever want to sell any tickets, you'd buy them.
18: Yeah, I see. Well, now, I don't exactly buy tickets, friend. I buy pencils.
4: Pencils?
18: Sure. You sell me a pencil, and if you want to give me some tickets, why, there's no law against that.
4: Oh, but I don't have a pencil with me.
18: Oh, it's all right, friend. Here's a pencil. You can sell this to me.
4: Oh, all right.
18: Now, where's this pencil located?
4: Right here in my hand.
18: No. You know what I mean.
4: Oh, all the tickets. Behind the goalpost.
18: Behind the goalpost?
4: Yeah, I have 4 of them.
18: Well, okay, they're better than nothing. I'll take your pencil.
4: How much will you give me?
18: $5. $5 for the 4 tickets.
19: Is that you, Archie?
20: Yes, Dad. Hello, Mom.
21: Hello, Archie. For goodness sake, son, how'd you get so bruised and battered?
4: Oh, I'm all right, Mom.
21: Are you sure you're not hurt, dear?
4: No, I'm all right.
19: Of course he's all right, Mary. Does a boy good to get a workout every now and then, doesn't it, son?
4: Yes, Dad.
19: Why, Archie, I can't tell you how proud I am of you.
4: Yes,
19: I'm really bursting with pride at the thought of your carrying the good old name of Andrews out onto the football field.
4: Yes, Dad.
19: You must stick to your studies, though, son. No education is worth a thing if it doesn't include good sportsmanship.
4: Yes, Dad. Maybe I'd better sit down.
19: That's right, son. Now, you take it easy there. I want you to be in good shape for tomorrow.
4: Yes, Dad.
19: And when you get out on that field, son, and the crowds are cheering and the band is playing and the flags, don't you forget your dad is in there rooting for you.
4: Yes, Dad. Are you going to the game?
19: Why, of course I'm going. I wouldn't miss that game for anything. Why, I'm going to...
4: Do you have tickets?
19: Why, naturally I have... What? Archie, don't you have tickets?
4: Me? Why, no, Dad. I had to get rid of mine.
19: You had to get... Oh, I might have known this would happen. Now what'll I do? Albright will be fit to be fired if he doesn't get to see that game. I've got to get some tickets.
4: Oh, don't worry, Dad. I know where you can get some for $5.
19: $5? Quick, Archie, where?
4: Well, you just go see Mr. Jenkins. He buys and sells them.
19: Oh, a speculator. Well, that's better than nothing. Where's my hat? I've got to get those tickets.
4: Don't worry, Dad. He has some. But, Dad, you better take along this pencil. He might be all out of those.
18: Well, now, friend, I don't sell tickets.
19: You don't? But I thought...
18: I do sell pencils.
19: Pencils?
18: Yeah. I'll sell you 4 pencils and give you 4 tickets. No law against giving you tickets, is there?
19: Huh? Oh. Oh.
18: I get it.
19: Yeah. No, I guess not. Where are those pencils located, huh?
18: Behind the goalpost.
19: Behind the goalpost? Oh, that's no good at all.
18: It's all I got left, not another pencil left in town.
19: Oh, I see. Yeah. Well, I guess I better take them.
18: Sure. Here you are. 4 pencils and 4 tickets.
19: Okay. I understand they're $5.
18: That's right. Just $5 a piece.

0: Well, Mr. Albright, here are seats, right in here.
1: Here, Andrews? But I thought you had tickets for the 50-yard line. This is behind the goalpost.
0: Oh, it is behind the goalpost now, isn't it?
1: Yeah, it certainly is.
0: Well, now, I always like to be right down on the goal line myself, Albright. I like to be in the finish, so to speak.
1: Well, sure, but you can't hardly see a thing.
2: Hey, just look at the funny shoulders that player has.
0: What's that, dear? Shoulders? Why, those are shoulder pads, dear.
2: Oh.
0: Did you hear what my wife just asked me, Mr. Albright? She just said, look at the funny shoulders that player had.
1: Very funny. Very funny.
0: Yes, isn't it the funniest thing I ever heard?
3: Good afternoon, ladies and gentlemen. This is Hal Lane speaking. Well, folks, the game will be on in just a moment now. The traditional opening day clash between Riverdale High and Newton Center. It's an evenly matched set of teams out there on the field. Riverdale looks a little light and fast. Newton Center, on the other hand, seems to be a powerful outfit that'll work close to the ground. Well, Newton Center's won the toss and elected to receive. They're taking their positions now. Mantle kicking for Riverdale with Engelwitz holding. There's the whistle and the game is on.
1: What's happening? I can't see a thing. What's going on?
0: I can see all right, Mr. Albright. He's down. No, he's up. No, he's down. Boy, was he smeared.
1: Who was smeared?
0: Newton Center. They lost 10 yards on that play.
4: Newton Center gained 10 yards.
2: Fred, where's Archie?
0: I don't know, Mary.
5: Now, Coach, now.
6: Not yet, Andrews, not yet.
3: Well, this is a great game today, folks. Yes, sir, a great game. The first quarter ended with no score and timeout has been called. Riverdale is sending in some substitutions. Let's see, O'Reilly, Pollock, Hopkins, Smith, and Callan. Well, let's go down and listen to the band.
0: A great game, all right, isn't it?
1: Yes, I guess so. Can't see too well.
0: Well, they'll be down this way soon. About that contract, Mr. Albright.
1: Andrews, how can you think of business at a time like this?
2: Fred, where's Archie?
0: I don't know, Mary.
1: Tell you what, Andrews, if your son gets in that game and scores for Riverdale, I'll double the order.
0: You will? Oh, well, it's as good as signed now because Archie will be in there any minute now.
5: Now, Coach, now?
6: Not yet, Andrews, not yet.
3: Yes, indeed, this game has been moving right along, and it's beginning to look like the weight of Newton Center will outlast the speed of Riverdale. The score is now 6-0 in favor of Newton Center, and Riverdale sending in some substitutions. Johnson, Atlas, Carpenter, and McDougal. Listen to that crowd.
1: Can't see a thing that's happening.
0: Funny, I can see everything. Riverdale just advanced 5 yards on a line charge.
4: Newton Center just gained 15 yards on a lateral pass.
2: Fred, where's Archie?
0: Oh, for pity's sake, Mary, I'm sure I don't know.
5: Now, Coach, now?
6: Not yet, Andrews, not yet.
3: Well, it just goes to show you, folks, this is still anybody's game. A tired Riverdale has just come from behind for a touchdown, making the score 7-6 in favor of Riverdale. But they're tiring fast, and the Riverdale coach is throwing in some more substitutions. Let's see. Enkowitz, Channing, Bennett, Fish, Hastings. Listen to that crowd.
1: No, Mary, not yet.
0: What's going on out there? Why, Riverdale just went through center for a 5-yard gain.
4: Riverdale penalized 5 yards for offside.
5: Now, Coach, now.
6: Not yet, Andrews.
3: Well, folks, here we come to the closing minutes of the game. Riverdale leads 7-6. Did I say minutes? I should have said seconds because there's just 1 minute, 60 seconds left to play. And Newton Center is fighting for a touchdown. Riverdale's hanging on by its teeth, trying to hold that line. Riverdale's throwing in some more substitutions. Let's see. It's Cohen, Thompson, Jennings, Thomas, and Esposito. Well, time's in. The ball's back in play.
2: Is Archie in there yet, Red?
0: No, Mary. I guess they're still saving him.
4: Substitution for Riverdale. Archie Andrews in for Reggie Mantle.
1: Didn't you say Andrews got
0: that? He sure did, all right. He sure did. There goes Archie now.
2: Where?
0: Come on there, Archie. Hold that line, son. Hold that line, boy. Oh, just watch that boy of mine, all right. Just you watch him.
4: It's Newton Center's ball. Fourth touchdown to go.
3: It's the last play of the game, folks. The very last play. Will Newton Center score, or can Riverdale hold her? 8 yards to go. The ball snapped to Smith and starts through. Sun reverses his field, starts wide around left end. Oh, this looks good. He's fooled the Riverdale line. He's sweeping wide. He's up to the line of scrimmage. The five, the four, the three. Wait a minute. Riverdale's halfback's coming up fast. It's Andrews, Archie Andrews. He's trying to stop that touchdown, but Newton Center sees him. A three-man interference takes Andrews out completely, and Smith is across for a touchdown. Listen to that crowd cheer.
1: Well, Andrews, I saw that play.
6: Yes, I know.
1: It looked to me like they went right through your son.
2: Where's Archie, Fred?
6: Mary, I don't know, and I don't care.
3: And so the game ends, ladies and gentlemen. Newton Center, 12, Riverdale, 7. Wait a minute, something's going on down there. Somebody's hurt, it looks like. And yes, it is Andrews, Archie Andrews. They're carrying him. Oh, just a minute. The referee has called that last play back. Newton Center is penalized 15 yards for clipping Andrews. Oh, ladies and gentlemen, this is football history. The game is over, but that last play is canceled, and Riverdale wins 7-6. Oh, what a game, folks, what a game. Archie Andrews becomes the hero of the day. Listen to that crowd cheer.
1: Well, Andrews, I must say that was as exciting a game as I ever saw.
7: Yes, Mr. Allwright. I believe you're right.
1: And believe me, I'm glad to sign this contract with a man who enjoys good sportsmanship as much as I do.
7: Well, it's a pleasure to do business with you, Mr. Allwright.
8: Hi, everyone.
7: Oh, hello,
9: hello,
7: son.
9: Dear.
8: Mom, is my tie on straight?
9: Oh, yes, dear. Fine. Do you feel all right?
8: Oh, sure. Good as new.
7: Where are you going, son?
8: The victory dance, Dad.
7: Oh?
9: Oh, I didn't think you had a date, Archie.
8: Oh, sure. Reggie Mantle sprained his ankle, and Tommy Hopkins twisted his knee, and Jughead wrenched his back, cheering. So I not only got one date, I'm taking Veronica and Betty.
9: Two dates?
8: Yes, sir.
1: Well, I must admit you deserve them. You certainly saved the day.
8: Who, me?
7: Yes, son. I was proud of you, Archie.
8: Oh, it wasn't anything. Well, I got to run along
1: now. Say, Archie, before you go, suppose you tell an old player like myself just what happened on that last play.
8: What happened?
1: Yes, I couldn't see very well just then. Just what did those Newton Center fellows do to you?
8: Do to me? Why, nothing, Mr. Albright.
7: What's that?
1: Didn't they clip you from behind?
8: Clip me? Why, no. They didn't do a thing. I just tripped on an open shoelace and my chin hit the ground. Why do you ask, Mr. Albright?

0: once again, it's time to say so long, folks. Until next week, same time, same station, when we'll be back for another visit to Riverdale with Archie Andrews and all the gang. Join us then, won't you?
1: Hey, Jughead, how does this disguise look? These dark glasses and gray beard.
2: Gosh, Archie, your own mother wouldn't know you.
1: My mother's not looking for me, Jughead. Will it fool the cops?

0: script was written by Carl Zampel and is based on the copyrighted feature appearing in Archie Comics magazine. Archie Andrews is played by Charles Mullen, Jughead by Harlan Stone. Others in the cast include Alice Uhrman, Vinton Hayworth, Gloria Mann, and Doris Grundy. Music was composed and conducted by Leo Kempinski. Production was under the direction of Garnet Garrison. If you live in or around New York and you'd like to see our show, just write the tickets. Address Archie Andrews, care of NBC, Radio City 20, New York City. And now this is Bob Sherry wishing you a very pleasant weekend. This is the National Broadcasting Company.
1: Hello, Jughead, this is Archie. Come over right away. It's a matter of life and death.
2: Oh,
3: relax, Archie.
2: Relax. Yes, here he is again. The young, the millions of readers of Archie Comics Magazine know and love so well, Archie Andrews and all his gang.
4: And now for our weekly visit to Riverdale. It's Saturday morning as we look in on the Andrews home. We find Mrs. Andrews in the kitchen just preparing breakfast.
5: Get out of bed. Come on, sleepyhead. Here comes the sun.
1: Morning, Mom.
5: Oh, Archie. Good morning, dear. How are you this morning?
1: Fine, thanks, Mom. Breakfast ready?
5: Just about.
1: Good boy. Am I hungry this morning? Pass the butter, please, Mom. Huh?
5: Archie.
1: Huh?
5: I'm surprised at you.
1: At me? She was what for, Mom?
5: For what you're doing.
1: What's wrong with buttering my toast?
5: You know perfectly well what's wrong with it. Since when do you come barging into the kitchen, sit down and start eating whether anyone else is ready to eat or not?
1: Oh, that?
5: Yes, that. You know perfectly well we all sit down at the table together every morning.
1: But, Mom, I'm starved. I'm famished. I'm dying of malnutrition.
5: Archie, you're absolutely the best-fed case of malnutrition I've ever seen. Now, you just wait a few minutes till your father gets down here.
1: He's okay, Mom, but what's taking him so long?
6: Well, good morning, good morning, good morning, good morning, dear.
5: Now, good morning, dear.
1: Morning, Dad. Can I eat now, Mom?
5: In a minute, Archie. Well, Fred, what makes you so full of energy this morning?
6: Oh, got to be, dear. Got to be. I'm in a hurry. Just give me some coffee and toast, please. I'm late.
5: Late for what?
6: Well, for the office, dear. I've got to get down there right away and finish some contracts I'm getting ready for J.P. Henderson.
1: Can I eat now, Mom?
5: In a minute, Archie. Fred, who is J.P. Henderson?
6: A big buyer from New York, Mary. He's coming in on the 10-10, and I promised to meet him at the depot. And I've got to get those contracts ready before I go down there.
5: Oh, all right, dear. Well, your coffee's all ready.
6: Oh, good, good.
1: Now I can eat, Mom?
5: Yes, Archie, go ahead and eat. Oh, but answer the door first.
1: But, Mom, I'm starved. I'm famished.
5: Now, Archie, don't start that malnutrition business again.
1: What?
5: You'll live till you answer the door, I'm sure.
1: She was okay. But I don't know why I can't get anything to eat in my own house. Fine thing. Hello. She was Jughead. Who'd you expect? Shane? No, Jughead, I did not expect Shane or you either so early. What are you doing over here anyway? Well, I just stopped by to see...
6: Goodbye, dear. Bye. See you later. Oh, hello, Jughead. Hello, Archie.
1: Hello, Miss Jane.
7: Hi, Dad.
6: Yeah, goodbye, Jughead. Goodbye, Archie.
1: Bye, Dad. Boy, that was the fastest hello and goodbye I ever had. Where's your father going in such a hurry anyway?
7: To the office, Jug. He's got some kind of a big deal on today. Oh. Well, anyway, Archie, the reason I stopped by is to find out if you want to go to the movies this afternoon.
1: Boy. I forgot all about that.
7: All about what?
1: My allowance. Dad never gave it to me. Dad, come back! Dad, wait, you didn't give me my allowance!
7: Well, you won't get much allowance today, Archie. He's gone.
1: Yeah, he's gone, Jug. But I'm still going to get my allowance.
7: How?
1: The only way I can. By going down to Dad's office and asking for it.
7: Gee, do you think you should do that?
1: Think I should do that? The first time in a year I'm not asking for an advance or a loan or extra money? Just my regular allowance? Jug, don't be silly. Let's go.

0: is understood that regular delivery will be made on the 1st of June, according to conditions specified. Come in. Club and
1: hello, Dad.
0: Archie.
1: Hello.
0: And Jughead, well, what are you two doing here?
1: Well, Dad, I know you don't like me to bother you at your office, but there's something important I have to ask you.
0: Well, all right, Archie. Just wait half a second while I finish writing the last line of this contract, and then I can talk to you. Sit down, Jughead.
1: Okay, Dad. Sit down, Jughead. Here I am.
0: Witness the where of we set our signatures. That does it. Now, Archie, would you take this out to Miss Simmons and ask her to type it up right away?
1: Miss Simmons? She was said Miss Simmons isn't out there.
0: She isn't out there?
1: Mm-mm.
0: Good grief. I knew she wasn't there when I came in, but I figured she'd be just a few minutes late. See, this isn't funny. Who's going to type this contract?
1: Well, I don't know, Dad. Dad, I just came down...
0: Here, I have to go down to the depot to meet a customer in a few minutes, and this contract has to be ready for the man by the time we get back here.
1: Yes, Dad. Dad, I came down here to ask you...
0: What are you going to do now?
1: Dad, I don't know. I came down to ask you...
0: I can't stop to type that darn thing myself.
1: Dad, I just wanted to ask you if you could...
0: Oh, fine. Now I have to answer the phone, too. Andrews and Company, Fred Andrews speaking.
2: Hello, Mr. Andrews. This is Miss Simmons.
0: Miss Simmons, well, where the dickens are you?
2: Home, Mr. Andrews.
0: Home? Well, what the dickens are you doing there?
2: I'm in bed with a cold.
0: With a cold? Oh, no. Miss Simmons, you can't do that to me.
2: Do you have a cold, too?
0: Yeah. No, I have a contract. I have a contract that has to be typed up right away.
2: Oh, I'm awfully sorry, Mr. Andrews. But the doctor said I'm not to get out of bed for anything. He said a cold like this could lead to bronchitis.
0: Well,
2: or
0: I'm sorry to... yes,
2: or
0: I imagine. Yes, sometimes...
2: Well, who knows what?
0: Miss Simmons, I'm sure I don't know what. And I'm sure I wouldn't want to be responsible for wrecking your health just so you could type up a contract for me.
2: Oh, I knew you'd feel that way, Mr. Andrews.
0: If you have a cold, you'll just stay in bed until it's gone.
2: I will, Mr. Andrews. Thanks ever so much.
0: Yeah, you're welcome, and thanks for calling.
2: Not at all, Mr. Andrews. I should be better in a day or two.
0: Yes, I hope so. Well, goodbye, Miss Simmons.
2: Bye, Mr. Andrews.
0: How do you like that? Just when I needed a type of contract in a hurry, what do you think that Miss Simmons is doing?
1: Blowing her nose.
0: That's right. Jug, be quiet.
1: Dad, I came down to ask you if you...
0: And who's going to type this contract for me now?
1: Dad, I can't...
0: Hey, wait a minute. Wait a minute.
1: Huh?
0: Archie, you are just the one.
1: I'm just the one what?
0: To type this contract.
1: Type that contract? Me?
0: Yes, Archie, you. Now, you know how to type well enough to copy a contract that's just one page.
1: Oh, but, Dad,
0: just type it very slowly and carefully, and you won't have any trouble at all.
1: But, Dad,
0: then
1: I
0: can get down to meet the train.
1: Dad,
0: just start it right away now, so you'll be finished by the time I get back.
1: But, Dad, I came down here to ask you...
0: Archie, I don't have time to listen to you now. But you can ask me when I get back. And you can have whatever it is you want if that contract is finished. Now, goodbye.
1: But, Dad, wait! I came down here... Gee whiz. Well, it looks like you're in business for yourself. Boy, I sure am. I should have asked for that money before Miss Simmons called. Then I wouldn't have to sit here typing up an old contract.
3: Too late for that now. If you want that money, you better start typing.
1: Oh, I guess you're right, Judge. I might as well get it over and done with. Come on out front. I'll use Miss Simmons' typewriter.
3: Okay. But I didn't know you could type.
1: Judge, don't be silly. Of course I can type. What's there to knowing how to type? Any idiot with 10 fingers can type. Just hand me a couple of sheets of typing paper and a piece of carbon paper, please, and I'll show you.
3: Huh? Here you are.
1: Thank you. Now, you just watch how I can type, Judge. Just you watch.
4: Attaboy, Archie, that was terrific! Come on! Encore!
1: Jughead, don't be so funny. I know that was just one key, but I just wanted to show you how fast I could find the very first letter. Be quiet, and I'll show you how I really type a whole lot of letters at one time.
3: Okay.
1: Now, let's see. The first word is this. I'll type that.
3: If the first word is this, why are you going to type that?
1: Because that's the first word.
3: I thought you said this is the first word.
1: I did.
3: But you just said that is the first word.
1: I did.
3: Archie, look, what's the first word?
1: No, Judge, not what. This.
3: Oh, fine. Archie, I know what isn't the first word. I just thought you said that's the first word.
1: No, this is the first word.
3: Oh, great. Archie, look, just type the first word, whatever it is.
1: Well, I will if you'll just quit arguing with me, Judge.
3: Okay. I quit.
1: they are. Just look. T-H-I-S.
3: Archie, when your father said type slowly, just how slowly did he mean?
1: Jughead, don't be funny. I'm just typing slow enough not to make any mistakes.
3: Archie, if you typed any slower, the keys would stand up and say, "Here I am, Archie, come hit me."
1: Just never mind the why, Scratch. You just sit there and be quiet so I can get this finished.
3: Okay, okay.
1: Let's see, the next word is letter. L E T
3: T. There's only two T's in letters.
1: Judge, I know that. I just can't find it.
3: Oh. Well, stick with it, kid. It must be there someplace.
1: Yeah. Jughead, be quiet. Here it is.
3: Now, how did it get way over there?
1: Jughead.
3: Okay, okay.
1: T. Where's the other T?
3: You use the same one.
1: Oh, yeah, that's right.
3: E.
1: R. There it is, Jug. This letter. Now, the next word is constitute.
3: Archie.
1: Jughead, now what?
3: I'm thirsty.
1: Well, go get a drink.
3: Where?
1: Out of the water cooler, of course.
3: But I need a penny.
1: A penny? Jughead, what do you need a penny for?
3: To get one of those paper cups out of the gadget that holds them.
1: Jughead, you don't need a penny. Just push that plunger and a cup comes out for nothing.
3: Gee, it costs a penny in the movies.
1: Jughead, this isn't the movies. This is my father's office and the water is free. My father's a big spendthrift that way.
3: Okay, okay.
1: Needs a penny. Let's see. I need the letter C. Here it is. O. N.
3: Archie.
1: Joseph, what do you want now?
3: I brought you a drink of water.
1: What for?
3: Just in case you get thirsty. It'll save you a trip.
1: Oh, fine. All right, Joseph, fine. Thanks a lot. But I don't want it right now, so just put it down someplace, huh?
3: Okay. There.
1: S. T. I. T. U.
5: Oh, boy! The water! I took some water right into my lap!
1: You mean the carriage from the typewriter knocked it off the desk?
5: You sure did, and that water is ice cold!
1: Well, Jug, I'm sorry, I didn't...
5: My friend, you are a fine friend!
1: Jug, I didn't know...
5: I bring you a glass of water and you spill it all over me!
1: Jughead, I didn't realize you'd put
5: that water cooler. Really cool is that water!
1: Wowie!
5: Jughead, will you please be quiet?
1: Oh, now you're going to yell at me, too.
5: Jug, I'm not yelling. I'm just trying to explain that I didn't knock that cup of water off the table on purpose.
1: I didn't even know the cup of water was there. Besides, I didn't ask you to bring it over to me in the first place. And besides, I apologize.
5: Apologize to my pants.
1: Jughead, stop worrying about your pants. Just take them off.
5: Take them off?
1: Sure. Hang them out the window to dry.
5: And sit around here in my underwear?
1: No, Judge, you don't have to sit around here in your underwear. While your pants are drying, you can wrap your jacket around you like a skirt.
5: With the sleeves dangling?
1: Judge, I don't...
5: I look like I got four legs.
1: Judge, you won't look like you've got four legs. Now quit arguing and get those wet pants off and wrap your jacket around you for a skirt.
3: Oh, okay. But next time we come down to your father's office, remind me to bring a bathing suit.
1: Judge, it's in more trouble than anyone I ever... Here's the phone. Andrews and Company. Archibald Andrews speaking.
6: Oh, fine. Hello, Archibald. This is your father.
1: Oh, Dad. Dad, where are you?
6: At the depot. Have there been any phone calls or telegrams from Mr. Henderson?
1: He was no, Dad. Not a thing.
6: Nothing at all?
1: Nothing at all.
6: Well, that's strange. Well, I guess I missed him.
1: Missed who?
6: J.P. Henderson. The 1010 just came in, but I didn't see him get off. So I thought he might have called or wired to say he was taking a later train. But if he didn't, I guess he's here someplace, so I'll just have to look around again.
1: Oh, okay, Dad. And if he calls, I'll tell him that you're at the depot.
6: You're fine. Bye.
1: Bye, Dad.
7: Well, how do I look?
1: Jug, that jacket doesn't look bad at all for a skirt.
3: Oh, no, it's charming. Lovely. Delightful. Just what the well-dressed young hula dancer will wear this for.
1: Now, Jug, quit griping and be quiet so I can finish typing this letter before Dad gets back here. The phone again. Judge, you get it or I'll never finish typing this.
3: How do I get it?
1: You just push that button on the switchboard and pick up the receiver.
3: Oh, okay. Hello?
8: Hello, Archie?
3: No, this is Jughead.
8: Oh, hi, Jughead. This is Veronica. Is Archie there?
3: Here, just a minute. It's Veronica, Archie.
1: Veronica? She was hugging while I was here.
3: Ask her.
1: Well, maybe I better talk to her in my father's office.
3: Why in there?
5: so I can have a little privacy if you don't mind, Jug. Just push that first red button and I'll take the call in here.
3: Okay.
5: Wonder what Veronica wants anyway. Hello, Veronica. Hello? Hello?
9: Hello, Veronica?
5: No, Jug, this is me. Where's Veronica?
9: I don't know. I'm having trouble with these buttons on the switchboard.
5: Jughead, it's the first button on your left, the red one.
9: Okay, I'll try.
5: Fine. Hello? Hello? Hello?
8: Hello, Archie. Hello, Archie King.
5: Nice to hear your voice, too, Veronica. But how come you called here?
9: Well, I called you at home and told your mother it was important, and she said she thought she heard you say something about going down to your father's office. You don't mind my calling you there, do you?
5: You mind? Gee whiz, Veronica, of course I don't mind. You know I'm always glad to talk to you.
8: Are you really, Archie?
5: Sure. In fact, every time I hear your voice, Veronica, I just want to tell you that...
9: Betty's on the other wire.
5: What? No. Jughead, is that you?
9: Uh-huh. Betty's calling on the other wire.
5: Oh, fine. Well, tell her to wait. I'm talking to Veronica.
9: Okay.
5: Hello, Veronica. I'm sorry about the interruption. What I was trying to say was, you're the prettiest girl I know, Veronica.
9: Oh, is that so?
5: Sure. It's Betty. Is that you?
9: Yes, it is. And just what did you mean by that last remark?
5: Betty, Jughead got the lines crossed. You don't understand. I was just telling Veronica that you're prettier than she is.
9: Oh, is that so?
5: Sure, I owe... Veronica, where did you come from?
9: Jughead had the lines mixed, and I gather he's not the only one.
5: Now, Veronica, don't jump to conclusions. You're the one I really think is pretty, and in fact, I think you're beautiful.
9: Why, Archie, this is so sudden.
5: Yes, I judge it. Jughead, is that you?
9: Uh-huh.
5: Oh, great. Where the dickens are Veronica and Betty?
9: Someplace on this switchboard, but I don't...

0: Betty, are you still there?
1: Hello.
0: Veronica? Veronica, did you hear what I just said?
2: Sure I did. I'm not deaf.
0: I give up. Oh, what a mix-up. Jughead, what the dickens were you doing to that switchboard?
2: I'm still trying to figure it out.
3: You were on this line, and Veronica was on this line, but then Betty called on this line, and I took the call on this line, and I...
0: Hey, Jughead, never mind the gruesome details, huh? You sure gummed that up fine. I think Betty and Veronica are both mad at me now. Oh, boy, maybe that's Veronica calling back. I'll take it myself this time.
3: Hello?
4: Hello, is this Andrews and Company?
0: Oh, yes, sir, yes it is.
4: Well, is Mr. Andrews there? This is J.P. Henderson.
0: Oh, Mr. Henderson, Mr. Andrews is down at the depot meeting you.
4: Meeting me?
0: Yes, sir. He called a few minutes ago and said he was looking all over for you.
4: Oh, for the love of Mike. I've been searching high and low for him. Well, look. If he calls again, tell him I got tired of this merry-go-round and I'm taking a taxi to his office and he can just meet me there.
0: Oh, all right, Mr. Henderson. I'll tell him.
4: Thank you. Goodbye.
0: Bye.
3: Who was that?
0: The man my father's trying to meet. He's coming up here.
3: Up here?
0: Uh-huh.
3: Gee whiz. What's he going to think if he sees me wearing my jacket for a skirt? He'll think I'm standing on my own shoulders.
0: Jughead, don't worry about that. You can just wait in the other office when he gets here and... Well, that couldn't be him already.
5: Archie?
0: Yeah. Gee whiz, it's Betty.
5: Hello, Archie. Hello, Jughead. Jughead, what on earth are you wearing?
3: My jacket where my pants ought to be.
5: Oh, I see.
0: Gee whiz, Betty, what made you come over here?
5: Well, I couldn't make much sense out of that telephone conversation, and I wanted to find out what you're doing today.
0: Oh, that. Well, look, Betty, I can't discuss it with you right now. I'm in an awful rush. I promised my father that I'd type up this contract for him before a customer gets here. Well, the customer is on his way here now, and I've hardly even started.
5: Well, golly, can I help?
0: You? How can you help?
5: Well, I'm a very good typist. I study typing in school.
0: Gee whiz, I forgot all about that. Oh, that's swell, Betty. That's great. Oh, boy, am I glad you came over, Betty. You can finish this contract in no time at all. Here, just sit right down here, and I'll start typing.
5: All right, Archie. Where's the eraser?
0: What eraser?
5: The typewriter eraser.
0: Betty, never mind the eraser. Just type.
5: Oh, no, Archie. They taught us in school never to start typing until we had a good light, plenty of paper, and an eraser.
0: Only, Betty, look in that right-hand drawer. Maybe it's in there.
5: All right. This drawer is locked.
0: Well, fine. Just never mind the eraser.
5: They taught us in school.
0: All right. They taught you in school, huh? Betty, open the center drawer. This is one of those desks where the center drawer unlocks the side drawers. Now, just pull the center drawer out.
5: All right.
0: Fine. Now, just try the side drawer.
5: Still locked.
0: Now, what do we do?
3: Archie, sometimes if you slam that center drawer hard, it unlocks the side drawer. At least it does that on my father's desk. Maybe this desk is the same.
0: Huh? I doubt it.
3: Well, we can't lose anything by trying. I'll show you. There. Now try the side drawer. All right?
0: Mm-mm. Still locked? That trick didn't work at all, Jeff.
3: I guess not. But it always worked on my... Oh, boy.
0: What's the matter?
3: I caught my tie in this drawer when I slammed it.
0: So what? So excited, just open the drawer again.
3: That's just it. Now this drawer is locked.
0: Yeah, we all
3: locked. Yeah, and this is my best tie.
5: Oh, golly.
3: I'm caught like a mouse in a mouse trap,
0: Jug. I don't...
3: I'm trapped like a bear in a bear trap.
0: Jug, just
3: like a canary in a canary trap.
0: Jug, will you calm down?
3: Calm down? How can I calm down when I'm wearing a desk for a tie clash?
0: Betty, would you just hand me those scissors, please?
3: What do I do if nobody has a key to this?
0: Jughead, we're not going to need a key.
3: My tie. My tie. You cut my tie.
0: Jughead, will you please be quiet? We don't have time to stand around here listening to you yowl about being caught in a desk. I had to cut your tie so that I can get this typing done. Just quit complaining about your tie, and I'll give you one of my ties, or I'll buy you a new one.
3: Oh, all right. I never liked that tie anyway.
0: Oh, fine. Now, Betty, will you please, please start typing before my father's customer gets here?
6: Hello?
0: Ooh, too late. Yes, sir? Can I help you?
6: Yes, I'm J.P. Henderson. Good heavens, what's this boy wearing?
3: My jacket for pants. You see, I was
0: crazy. Jughead, never mind the long explanation. Huh? Just ignore him, Mr. Henderson. He had a little accident and... Oh, the phone. Excuse me a minute, Mr. Henderson, please.
5: Hello?
7: Archie, have there been any calls from Mr. Henderson yet?
0: Yes, Dad. In fact, he's here.
7: There? Well, Archie, when did he get there?
0: Just now. He got tired waiting at the depot.
7: Oh, good grief. Well, Archie, you tell him that I'll be right there. But look, son, whatever you do, be nice to him. He's a very important customer.

0: Sure, Dad, sure, Dad. Just leave it to me, Dad.
1: Yeah, I haven't got much choice. Goodbye.
0: Goodbye. And Mr. Henderson, that was my father. And he'll be here in just a few minutes, a very few minutes. Won't you have a seat?
2: Thanks. I don't mind if I do.
0: Boy, Veronica. Veronica, I'm a little busy right now.
3: Wow, who sent for her?
4: Oh, Betty's here.
0: Veronica, I'm talking to Mr.
3: Veronica,
0: Henderson.
3: I'm here. Any objections?
0: Betty, would you and Veronica just go into the other...
3: Yes, lots of objections, and I don't like your tone of voice.
0: Now, Veronica,
3: what are you going to do about it?
0: Mr. Henderson,
3: slap your face if you don't change your attitude.
0: Veronica, please don't.
2: What sort of an office is this, anyway?
0: Mr. Henderson,
3: I'd like to see you try it.
4: Oh, you would you? All right, Sam.
0: Betty, please don't start a fight.
3: Start it, and I'll finish it.
4: I didn't know.
0: Just hit quick. You hold Betty, I'll hold Veronica.
3: Hurry up.
0: Veronica, go.
2: Who hit me? Who hit me?
0: Mr. Henderson, I'm...
3: Oh, what a wall.
0: Wait, Mr. Henderson.
2: Now, just...
0: Just one minute. That's better. Now, listen to me, all of you. This nonsense has gone far enough. Too far, in fact.
5: Well, here I am, Archie. Here I am. Oh, Mr. Henderson. Well, hello, Mr. Henderson. How
6: goodbye, Mr. Andrews.
5: Goodbye?
6: Yes, Andrews, goodbye. If you think I'll travel all the way from New York to place a large order with your company, and then have to take a taxi from the depot, and then find a bunch of young Indians running around here dressed like cannibals, and then, Mr. Andrews, stand here and get my face slapped.
5: What? Get your face slapped?
6: Yes, get my face slapped. I won't stand for it. I won't.
5: Well, Mr. Henderson, I'm dreadfully sorry.
6: Bet you are. Because I, Mr. Andrews, am going to take my business elsewhere. Goodbye.
5: Oh, but Mr. Henderson, I can explain now. Mr. Henderson? Oh, great. Archie.
7: Yes, Dad?
5: Just one question. Just one.
7: Yes, Dad?
5: Did all those incredible things Mr. Henderson said happen to him really happen to him?
7: Well...
5: Never mind the well. Just yes or no.
7: Yes.
5: Oh, no! Because of you and your idiotic friends, I have just lost one of the biggest contracts I ever had. Because of you, J.P. Henderson will never deal with me again.
4: My goodness, did you say J.P. Henderson?
5: Well, I didn't say Nelson Rockefeller.
4: Well, you should be glad you're not doing business with J.P. Henderson.
5: Glad? I lose an order for thousands and thousands of dollars, and you stand there and tell me I should be glad?
4: Uh-huh. My daddy signed a contract with Mr. Henderson last year, and he says he'll regret it as long as he lives.
5: Regret it?
4: Uh-huh. Mr. Henderson doesn't have a penny to his name. He never pays for anything he buys. He still owes my father
5: $5,000. $5,000?
4: And my father spent all kinds of money on lawyers trying to collect, but he doesn't think he ever will.
5: He doesn't think he ever will? You mean to say that that's what I almost got into?
4: That's right. You're lucky you got out of it.
5: Good grief. Well, I guess I am. And I guess I can thank Archie for saving me.
4: You sure can, Mr. Andrews.
5: Archie?
7: Yes, Dad?
5: Son, wasn't there something you wanted to ask before a little while ago?
7: Yes, Dad.
5: Well, now, what was it, son? Just tell me. Just name it and it's yours.
0: Well, all I wanted was my allowance, Dad, so Jug and I can go to the movies.
5: Archie, you'll get your allowance. Yes, sir, right now. And I'll double it.
0: Double it?
5: Yes, and I'll even pay for Betty and Veronica if you want to take them to the movies.
0: Oh, gee whiz, Dad, I sure do. And thanks a million, Dad. Thanks a billion.
5: Not at all, son, not at all. You earn every penny of it. So, go ahead to the movies and have a good time.
0: Okay, Dad. Well, Jug, I guess I finally got my allowance.
4: Yeah, I guess you did, Archie. But you know something? There must be an easier way to do it. There just must be.
8: And now, back to the Andrews. It's later that same day, and Archie has just returned from the movies.
9: Well, Archie, did you have a nice time at the movies?
0: Oh, we sure did, Mom. It was swell.
9: Good. In fact, I think it was awfully nice of you to give the boy that extra money so he could take Veronica and the others.
5: Oh, he earned it, Mary. Believe me, he earned it. He really earned it when he saved me from signing a contract with J.P. Henderson.
0: Dad, that reminds me.
5: Yes, Archie.
0: After we got to the movies, Veronica remembered something.
10: Yes, son?
0: Well, she remembered the name of the man her father had all that trouble with. It wasn't J.P. Henderson. It was J.P. Johnson.
10: Oh, yes.
0: Yeah.
10: J.P. Johnson? You mean that I have lost? I, Archie Andrews, you listen to me!
8: After the Adventures of Archie Andrews, written by Charles Dantel and based on the famous copyrighted feature appearing in Archie Comics Magazine. Archie is played by Bob Hastings, Jughead by Harlan Stone, Mom and Dad Andrews were played by Alice Yerman and Arthur Cole, Veronica and Betty by Jane Webb and Rosemary Rice. J.P. Henderson was played by William Keane, Miss Simmons was Jane Amar. This has been an NBC Radio Network production and was produced and directed by Kenneth McGregor. Listen next week at the same time for more of the Merry Adventures of Archie Andrews. And now this is Dick Dudley wishing you all a wonderful week till we meet again. So long, everybody!
11: Hello?
12: Hello, Jughead, this is Archie. Come over right away. It's a matter of life and death.
11: Oh, relax, Archie. Relax.
8: Here he is again, the youngest of millions of readers of Archie Comics Magazine know and love so well, Archie Andrews and all his gang. Now for our weekly visit to Riverdale. It's Saturday morning as we look in on the Andrews home, and at the moment, all is peaceful and quiet. We find Mrs. Andrews working in the living room.
13: Whenever we kiss, I worry and wonder. Oh, no, I wonder who that can be. Hello?
14: Hello, Mrs. Andrews. This is Veronica.
13: Oh, hello, dear. How are you?
14: Fine, thanks, Mrs. Andrews. Is Archie home?
13: Well, yes, dear, he's in his room. I'll call him.
14: Thank you.
13: Archie?
15: You calling me, Mom?
13: Yes, Archie, I am. Telephone.
15: Telephone? For me, Mom?
13: Yes, it's Veronica.
15: She would help you right there, Mom.
13: Ah! Oh, dear. Archie, you hurt yourself?
0: No, Mom, but I didn't improve anything either.
13: Well, why aren't you more careful coming down those steps?
0: Geez, Mom, I was in such a hurry to talk to Veronica, I tripped, that's all.
13: Well, next time, watch where you're going.
0: Okay, Mom, I will. Hello, Veronica.
14: Hello, Archie. How well, Archie King. That was nice to hear your voice, Archie. Dear. But, Archie, the reason I called.
0: Yes, Veronica?
14: I'm just going to get boots.
0: Boots? What for?
14: Well, I thought we'd go riding this afternoon.
0: Riding?
14: Uh-huh. It's a wonderful day for it. I could use the fresh air and sunshine. Would you like to come along?
0: Well, gee whiz, Veronica, I don't know what to say. I...
14: If you don't want to go, I can ask Reggie Madden.
0: Oh, don't do that, Veronica. I'll go riding with you. Sure, I'll go with you.
14: All right. Suppose I call for you about an hour or so.
0: Okay, Veronica. Oh, that'll be fine.
14: All right. Bye now, Archie.
0: Goodbye now, Veronica. What a girl that Veronica is. What a wonderful, wonderful girl.
16: Can you answer that, please?
0: Yes, Mom, I'll get it. Oh, what a girl. So sweet. So beautiful.
17: Oh. Hello.
0: So hello. Oh, she was Jughead.
17: Who'd you expect? A man from outer space?
0: Jughead, I did not expect a man from outer space or you either. What are you doing over here anyway?
17: Oh, I didn't have anything to do, so I came over to see what you're doing.
0: Well, as a matter of fact, Jughead, I'm going riding.
17: Riding? On a horse?
0: I'm not riding a kangaroo, Jug. Yes, Veronica and I are going for a gallop today, Jughead.
17: And since when do you know how to ride?
0: Oh, ever since I was just a little... Jughead, did you say, do I know how to ride?
17: That's what I said.
0: Oh, boy. Oh, boy. I'm not thinking of it, Jughead. I don't know how to ride.
17: That's what I thought.
0: Well, I never thought of it. Jughead, how am I going to take Veronica riding when I don't know one end of a horse from the other?
17: Oh, I can tell you that.
0: Oh, good. Jug, don't be funny. I
16: promised Veronica I'd take her riding today before I ever realized I looked like a darn fool on a horse.
17: What's the horse got to do with it?
16: Look, Jeff, for the last time, quit trying to be clever. I'm in trouble.
17: Well, get out of trouble. Go take a lesson.
16: Take a lesson?
17: Sure. Get down to the riding academy and take a quick riding lesson.
16: Sure, kid, you know something? For once in your life, you actually said something that makes some sense. I could take a lesson for an hour and at least learn what it feels like to sit in the saddle and hold the reins.
17: Sure.
16: Jughead, we'll do it.
17: Sure, we'll get down. We'll do it. Hey, now, wait a minute. How did I get into this?
16: Oh, Jughead, you got to go with me.
17: But I can't.
16: You've just got to. I'll even pay for your horse.
17: Where are you going to get all that money?
16: From my father. Somehow.
17: But, Archie, I don't
16: know much about it, Jug. You've got to go with me. Mom! Oh, Mom!
18: Yes, Archie?
16: Where's Dad?
18: At the doctor's.
16: The doctor?
18: Yes, dear. He wasn't feeling well, so we went down for a checkup. But he should be back any minute.
16: Oh, okay, Mom. Well, Jug, I guess we'll just have to wait for my father. But while we're waiting, I want to go up and put on my dungarees. These slacks are too good for horseback riding. Come on up.
17: Okay, but remember, if you don't get the money for my horse, I'm not going.
16: Yes, Jug, I remember.
19: Oh.
18: Oh, Fred, is that you?
19: Yes, dear, it's me.
20: Oh, I'm glad you're home, dear. What'd the doctor say?
19: Oh, Mary, I don't know why I go to that fool doctor. He's no help at all.
20: Well, what'd he say?
19: He said my blood pressure's too high.
20: Well, I've been telling you that for months.
19: He said it was caused by nerves.
20: Well, I've been telling you that for months.
19: He said I gotta relax and take it easy once in a while.
20: Well, I've been telling you that for months.
19: Well, all right, if you knew all this, why did I have to pay good money to a doctor when you could have told me the same thing for nothing?
20: Now, Fred, you see, there you go, getting all excited over nothing.
19: Mary, I'm not excited, and it's not over nothing.
20: Fred, it is over nothing. And if the doctor said your blood pressure is too high and you've got to relax, then you've got to relax. And relaxing doesn't mean getting upset over every little thing people say to you. It means taking things easy and starting right now.
19: Oh, me. All right, Mary. I'll do what the doctor said. I'm too tired to argue with both of you.
20: All right. Then you go sit down in your armchair right now and relax for a few hours. Now, have a cup of tea.
19: All right. I'll try it.
20: Good. Now, you get comfortable, and I'll go make the tea.
19: Yes, dear. Relax, she says. Hi.
17: Hi, Dad.
19: Oh, fine. Hello, Archie. Hello, Jughead.
17: Hello, Mr. Andrews. Dad, should I have $5?
19: Yes, Archie, you may have. $5? $5? Young man, what in tarnation do you need $5 for?
17: What's the matter?
19: $5 is the matter. That's what. Archie,
20: now, Fred, you're not supposed to be so excited.
19: Mary, I'm not excited. I simply want to know what on earth the boy wants $5 for.
20: But, Fred, what's the difference?
19: $5 is the difference. You think $5 grow on trees?
20: Fred, do you think your health grows on trees?
19: But five...
20: The doctor told you not to get excited.
19: But five...
20: Now, if Archie needs $5, give him the $5 and forget about
19: but
20: it.
19: But five...
20: Why get yourself all excited over nothing?
19: But five...
20: Fred, no buts about it. Give the boy his $5 and sit down in that chair and relax.
19: But I... Oh, me, what's the use? I'm outnumbered. Here, Archie, here's $5.
16: Oh, boy, thanks, Dad. Thanks a million. Thanks a billion. Thanks
20: now,
16: a million.
20: Archie, never mind all the thanks. Your father needs peace and quiet, so you and Jughead just run along wherever you're going.
16: She was okay, Mom. Come on, Jug. Oh, boy, we got the money. Now we can...
20: There, Fred. You see? The boy is happy. He's gone, and you can relax. Now, isn't that worth $5?
19: Yes, Mary. Oh, yes, it sure is. In fact, that's such an excellent system that hereafter, every time Archie wants money, I'll give it to him, and in no time at all, we'll be in the poorhouse, and I'll have nothing but peace and quiet.

0: we are, Jack. The Riverdale Riding Academy.
1: Yeah, and I can think of a lot of places I'd rather be.
0: Never mind, Jughead. We're here to learn how to ride, and that's what we're going to do. Oh, boy, just look at the swell horses.
1: Yeah, but why aren't they in cages or something? They look dangerous.
0: Jug, don't be silly. There's nothing dangerous about a horse. They just... Oh, look, here comes the guy in charge.
2: Hi, fellas. Can I help you?
0: Yes, sir. We'd like to rent some horses.
2: Well, you come to the right place. That's all we got here. Horses. $2 an hour.
0: Oh, that's fine. We'll take two.
1: Now, don't get extravagant, Archie. I don't mind walking.
0: Jug, don't get cold feet now. Two horses, please, mister.
2: Okay. I take it you're beginners?
0: Yes, sir.
1: Yeah. Give us a nice, quiet horse.
2: Okay. You can take this here brown mare here.
0: Oh, that's swell. She's a fine-looking horse.
2: And you can have this here black gelding.
1: Don't you have a little smaller horse? That one's so big, especially around the teeth.
2: Sonny, our horses do not bite. But if you want, I'll give you another one. How about this here brown one?
1: Well, I...
2: This is the gentlest horse in the stable, sweet as a baby. And there's just one thing you'll have to watch out for.
1: I knew there was a catch.
2: Oh, no. No catch. The only thing to remember is, if you take this horse, don't pet her.
1: Pet her? I want to ride her, not hold her on my lap.
2: Yeah, I know. But don't let nobody rub her face or pet her nose. She can't stand it. It makes her rear.
1: Makes her what?
2: Rear, shy away, stand up on her hind legs. But only if you try to pet her.
1: Mister, I won't even smile at her.
2: And she'll be the quietest horse you ever sat on.
0: Okay, that's fine, mister. Here's your money.
2: Thank you. Have a good ride.
1: Oh, we will.
0: Well, Jughead, we're all set. Let's get on and we'll... Jug, what are you looking for?
1: A stepladder.
0: Stepladder? Jughead, you don't use a stepladder to get on a horse.
1: Then how do you get up there? Pole vault?
0: Jughead, no. You put one foot in the stirrup right here. And then you just hop right up and into the saddle.
1: Oh, all right. I got my foot in the stirrup.
0: Okay, now just hop up.
1: What if the horse isn't there when I land?
0: Jughead, I'm holding the reins. He can't move. Now go on, jump hard.
1: Well, okay. I must have jumped too hard.
0: Yes, Jughead, you certainly did. You jumped clear over the horse. Now look, try it again and just don't jump so hard.
1: Nothing doing. I'm not trying that again. If our horse wants me to ride him, he'll have to kneel down.
0: Jughead, look, here's a chair. Stand on that and climb onto the horse if you're so afraid to mount him.
1: Okay.
0: Come on, now climb up. We haven't got all day.
1: I am. Hold him still now.
0: I am. Go ahead, get in the saddle.
1: All right. There. Come on. Hey, look. They gave me a horse without a head.
0: Jughead, you're on backwards.
1: Oh. I thought the tail looked funny up there. I'll have to turn around. Yeah. Hey, that looks better.
0: Yeah, okay. Now I'll get on my horse. Just put my foot in stirrup like this. And I get up in the saddle. Here we are. Well. Yeah, no sense sitting in the stable all day, Jug. Let's go.
1: Yeah. But how?
0: Kick him? For nothing? Sure, Jug. Kick him right in the ribs.
1: But the man said this horse didn't like to be patted on the nose. Imagine how he'd feel about getting a kick in the ribs.
0: Jug,
1: I'm not going to sit on that poor old horse and kick him when he never did anything to me.
0: Jughead, will you...
1: And besides, what if he kicks me back?
0: Jughead, will you please be quiet?
1: Who, me?
0: Yes, you. Now, look, I paid $4 to rent these horses for 1 hour, and I'm not going to waste the whole hour listening to you make speeches about being kind to animals. A little nudge in the ribs doesn't hurt them. And how else are you going to make that horse go?
1: Push him.
0: And then hop on while he's running, I suppose. Jug, will you please stop being silly and just kick him a little?
1: Oh, all right. He didn't budge.
0: A little harder.
1: Okay. He still didn't... He budged!
3: Slow down!
0: Ride him, Jughead! Ride him!

0: Hey, Jughead. How do you like horseback riding now?
1: Not bad now. But for a minute there, I thought I was riding Native Dancer.
0: Oh, I knew he'd slow down as soon as they got on the bridle path.
2: Well, I'm sure glad we decided to do this.
1: It's a swell day for it, too.
3: What's swell about it? This bridle path is all muddy.
0: Well, that's from the rain last night, Jug. If it doesn't bother the horse, I don't see why it should bother you. Oh, Jug, just steer around that big mud puddle in front of you. Steer around it. It's Betty. Whoa, boy. Whoa.
1: Yeah. Whoa, a little. Whoa.
4: Archie, Jughead, what on earth are you two doing out here on horses?
1: That's just what the horses want to know.
0: Jug, don't be funny. Hi, Betty. We're just going for a little ride. Learning how.
4: Oh, golly, I wish I'd known. I'd have gone with you.
0: Well, it was one of those last-minute things, Betty. I never thought to ask you. And I didn't even know that you liked horses.
4: Oh, I love horses. They're my favorite animal. And, golly, you got two awfully nice ones.
1: Oh, you should have seen the wild beasts they tried to give us.
4: Oh, these are as sweet as can be. Jughead's horse is so pretty. Nice horsey. Nice
0: Betty, no.
4: Horsey.
0: Betty, don't touch him. Betty, stop. Nice don't do that, horsey. Betty. He doesn't like it.
4: Golly, I only patted his nose.
1: Betty, what's he doing? Oh, Archie, help. He's trying to do a somersault.
0: Jug, don't pull on the reins so hard. That makes him real
1: Betty,
0: hard.
1: Get down. Let's get down.
0: Jug, I
1: lie down, horsey. Lie down.
0: Jug, don't pull the reins.
1: No,
0: Jug,
1: stop.
0: Kid, did you get hurt?
1: No, Archie. This mud puddle is nice and soft.
4: Golly, Jughead, you're sopping wet.
1: Sopping? I'm drowning.
0: Jug, I'll
1: catch pneumonia.
0: Jughead,
1: I did it on purpose.
0: Jughead, I'll
1: drop him in a puddle and see how he likes it.
0: Jughead, will you please be quiet? That horse didn't dump you in the mud puddle on purpose. If you keep standing here shivering, you will get pneumonia.
1: What do you want me to do?
4: Golly, I'm awfully sorry, Jughead. I didn't know.
0: Betty, never mind the apologies, huh? Just get in your car and drive over to my house and get some dry clothes for Jug, huh? He can't ride all wet like that.
4: Golly, okay, Archie, I'll go right now.
0: And hurry.
4: I will, Archie.
0: Now, Jughead, Betty will be right back with some dry clothes for you, so just relax.
1: Oh, I'm relaxed all right, Archie. But you know something?
0: Yeah.
1: On second thought, I'm glad I kicked that horse in the ribs before.
5: Well, let's see. My bathrobe should be right here in this closet. Oh, here it is. And just put it on and...
6: Fred, come and get your tea.
5: Wait a minute there. I'm putting my bathrobe on.
6: Oh, come and get it now so you can drink it while it's hot. Your bathrobe can wait.
5: Oh, fine. All right, the bathrobe can wait, but why can't the tea wait half a second? I don't have to drink it that hot.
4: Mrs. Andrews, Jughead fell in a mud puddle and needs something to... Golly, there's a bathrobe. That's just the thing for Jughead. Oh, I bet this will keep him warm. Just the thing.
5: All right, so I'll drink it hot. Oh, that woman wants everything done at the exact second. Still say this tea could have waited till I put my bathrobe on. There. Now, just put my bathrobe on and... Well, that's funny. Mary!
7: Yes?
5: What'd you do with my bathrobe?
7: What bathrobe?
5: My lounging robe, the one I just got out of the closet.
7: Well, Fred, I don't know anything about your robe.
5: Now, Mary, look. Do you remember my asking you where my robe was just a minute ago?
7: Yes.
5: You said it was in the hall closet.
7: Yes.
5: Well, I got it out of the closet. I brought it back to the chair here. Then you insisted I come get the tea that very minute, so I left the bathrobe here, and when I came back just now, it was gone.
7: Gone?
5: Yes, dear, gone. Vanished. Disappeared.
7: Fred, just what did the doctor say about your nerves?
5: He said I'd probably crack up unless... Now, Mary, what do you mean, what did he say? I told you what he said. What that got to do with the missing bathrobe?
7: Nothing, dear. Not a thing. Now, you just calm down and drink your tea, and I'll look for your robe.
0: Yeah, but I
7: will find that robe wherever it is. Just you wait and see, dear.
5: But it should be right here.
7: Fred, just drink your tea.
5: Good grief. What's the matter with that woman all of a sudden? Say, I wonder if she's cracking up.
1: I knew I shouldn't have gone horseback riding with you. I knew it.
2: Well, now, Jug, calm down, huh? Calm down.
1: Calm down? Here I am standing in the middle of a muddy bridle path, sopping wet, freezing to death, and you tell me to calm down.
2: Hey, Jug, look, there's Betty now. You see, I told you she'd be right back. I told you.
1: Well, it's about time.
2: Hi, Betty. Did you get something for Jug?
4: Yes, Archie, I did. I found this bathrobe in your living room.
1: Bathrobe? Bathrobe?
4: Well, yes, it was the first thing I saw.
1: How am I going to go horseback riding in a bathrobe?
2: Jug, it's a lounging
1: robe. Well, what do you think I am? A man of distinction?
2: Jug,
1: just because I just had a bath doesn't mean I'm going to wear a bathrobe. And that's fine.
2: Oh, homie, all right, Jughead, all right. So you're not wearing any bathrobes, but I'm not going to take these horses back to the stable now. Not when I paid $4 for a full hour. So just put the bathrobe over your shoulder so you won't catch cold, and we'll go back to my house and get you some decent dry clothes.
4: But, Archie, what about the horses?
2: I can't leave them here. And I'm not going to take them back to the stable yet. I guess there's just one thing we can do. Take the horses home with us.
7: Now, Fred, I couldn't find your lounging robe, so why don't you just wear your old bathrobe? It's just as comfortable.
5: Mary, I don't care which is comfortable and which isn't. I just want to know what happened to the one I left right here.
7: No, Fred, it really isn't worth getting so upset about, so why don't you just forget it?
5: But I...
7: Fred!
5: Me, all right, I'll forget it.
7: Good. Now, drink your tea, and I'm sure you'll feel much better, dear.
5: Yeah, I'm sure.
7: I'll be in the kitchen if you want.
5: Yeah, sure. How do I get into these things? Oh, well, maybe Mary's right. I'll just forget it and drink my tea. This stuff is ice cold now. Mary!
6: Yes?
5: This tea is cold!
6: It is? Oh, dear. Well, bring your cup out here, and I'll give you some fresh.
5: Oh, fine. All right, but I don't know why I had to keep running out there for tea. Can you sit down for a minute?
2: Okay, Jim, okay, we'll get you some dry clothes, so just quick rides.
1: Okay. But what about the horses?
2: Oh, they're all right where they are, Jug. I tied them to the porch railing. Now, come on upstairs. We don't have much time.
6: All right,
5: thing tells me to relax, and she keeps me running back and forth all afternoon. Maybe I can sit still now. Oh, that's better. Now for this tea. And what was that? It's funny, it almost sounded like a horse. Funny, there it is again. And it did sound like a horse. Like it was right outside the house, in fact. Now, how could I hear a horse? Good grief. There is a horse out there. Two horses. Right on our front lawn. Mary! Mary! Come quick, there's two horses on our front lawn.
1: You feel better now, Josh? Yeah, much?
2: Okay, then let's head back to the stable. We have very little time left now.
1: Okay. But that horse better not drop me in any more mud puddles.
8: Fred Andrews, what on earth are you talking about? How could there be horses on our front lawn?
5: But there are, Mary. Two big horses. They're standing right out in the front lawn with their heads over the porch railing. And if you don't believe me, come on over here to the window and take a look for yourself. There, right there. See?
4: See what?
5: The two. That's funny. They were right there.
8: Fred, let me feel your forehead.
5: Now, Mary, I'm not sick. I tell you, I saw two horses right there. I saw them with my own eyes. In fact, I heard them for 2 minutes before I saw them.
7: Yes, dear. Well, what color were they?
5: What color? Same color all horses are. What difference does it make what color they were? They were standing right there, and they were looking around.
7: Now, Fred, I think I better call the doctor.
5: Well, call anybody you want to. I saw two big... Doctor, what the dickens for?
7: Never mind, dear. Just look out the window and see if you can see those horses again. Meanwhile, I'll call Dr. Higgins.
5: Mary, I am not imagining this. I saw horses.
7: Yes, dear, of course. You saw horses. Operator, get me Riverdale 493, please. Hurry.
5: Because they were right over there someplace. They must still be there.
9: Hello, Dr. Higgins speaking.
7: Oh, hello, Dr. Higgins. This is Mrs. Andrews. Can you come right over? My husband is seeing horses.
9: He's seeing what?
7: Horses. You know, yip-yap, whoa, horses.
9: Horses? Oh, my. What color?
7: He doesn't know.
9: Oh, my. Mrs. Andrews, I was afraid of this. Keep him calm till I get there. I'll be right over.
7: All right, Doctor, but hurry.
5: Mary, there isn't a sign of those horses out there now, but they were there, believe me.
7: Yes, dear. Now, be calm, dear. Be calm. Those naughty horses won't come back anymore.
5: Naughty horses? What do you mean, naughty horses?
6: Hi, Mom. Hi, Dad.
7: Oh, Archie and Jughead.
6: Hello.
7: I'm so glad you're here.
4: Why, Mom?
5: Mary, I tell you, I swear on a stack of Bibles that
7: No, Archie, don't get frightened. But your father's seeing things.
4: Seeing things?
7: Now, we have to keep him calm till the doctor gets here.
5: Seeing things? Mary, I tell you,
4: I will help you. Yeah. Archie, shall we tie him up?
5: Jughead,
7: don't get dramatic. He's all right as long as we don't let him leave the room.
5: Mary, I tell you, I am...
7: Oh, Jughead, answer that.
4: Okay, Mr. Dan.
5: Mary, would you please listen? The reason I tell you, I did not imagine any of this. I
7: yes,
5: plainly...
6: Yes, Doctor, Mrs.
5: Andrews. Fine. Well, Dr. Higgins, you didn't have to come.
10: Oh, calm down, Mr. Andrews. Everything is going to be all right.
5: I tell you, I knew
7: what the doctor said.
5: But I tell you, I saw a horse doctor.
10: Who's a horse doctor?
5: Yes. No, I didn't mean that. I mean, I plainly and clearly saw and heard two horses.
7: Our horses? Your horses? Archie, what are you talking about?
4: Well, Jughead and I were out horseback riding, Mom. And we had to come home for a minute a little while ago, and we tied the horses out front.
10: You mean there were some real horses out there?
7: They sure were.
5: Yeah, Mary, I told you so. I told you so.
7: Oh, for heaven's sake. We never had horses on the front lawn before.
10: Looks as if the whole thing was a false alarm.
7: Oh, but Fred, what about the lounging roll?
5: That was the truth, too. I had it, and it disappeared.
4: Yeah, Mom. I'm afraid we borrowed that bathroom.
7: You did? Oh, for pity's sake. And all the time I was afraid Fred was losing his mind.
10: Well, Mrs. Andrews, your husband certainly seems to have lost nothing more than his temper. And under the circumstances, who wouldn't?
7: Oh, dear. Jughead, answer that, please.
6: Okay, Mrs. Andrews.
7: Oh, Fred, I'm terribly sorry about all this.
5: I should think you would be. What I want to know really is, what the dickens was Archie doing on horseback anyway?
4: Just practicing, Dad.
5: Practicing?
4: Uh-huh. You see, Veronica asked me to go horseback riding with her, and, well, I didn't know anything about it, so I figured I'd better learn quick.
6: It's Veronica, Archie.
4: Gee. Hi, Veronica. I was just talking about you.
11: Hello, Archie. Hello, everybody. Well, you ready to go, Archie?
4: Oh, sure, Veronica. You're not going riding in that fancy dress, are you?
11: What's wrong with this dress?
4: Well, nothing, but, well, I expected you to be wearing a... you know, a riding outfit.
11: Riding outfit? To go riding in my car?
4: In your car? Veronica, I thought you said you were going horseback riding. Why, you told me yourself that you were on your way to get Boots.
11: I did get Boots. Bootsy Pringle. She's waiting out in the car.
4: Bootsy Pringle. Bootsy Pringle!
7: Oh, Doctor, quick, do something. Archie isn't the outdoor type.

0: Now back to Archie. It's later that day, and he's discussing the events of the morning with Jughead.
1: Well, did you ever take that drive with Veronica, Archie?
2: No, Jug, I never went after all.
1: How come? Wouldn't the doctor let you go?
2: Oh, sure, he let me go. But when I got into that car and started to sit down, I decided not to go.

listening to another chapter of The Adventures of Archie Andrews, written by Carl Jampel and based on the copyrighted feature appearing in Archie Comics magazine. Archie is played by Bob Hastings, Jughead by Harlan Stone. Mom and Dad Andrews are played by Alice Yerman and Arthur Cole. Veronica and Betty by Jane Webb and Rosemary Wright. This has been an NBC Radio Network production and was produced and directed by Kenneth McGregor. Incidentally, those of you who'd like to see our show can obtain tickets by writing to Archie Andrews, NBC Radio City, New York 20, New York. The tickets will be sent to you as soon as possible. Please allow sufficient time as the demand is heavy. But meanwhile, listen next week at the same time for more of the merry adventures of Archie Andrews. And now, this is Dick Dudley wishing you all a wonderful week till we meet again. So long, everybody!

0: Oh, this is Archie. Come over right away. It's a matter of life and death.
1: Oh, relax, Archie. Relax.
2: Yes, here he is again. The youngster, millions of readers of Archie Comics Magazine know and love so well, Archie Andrews and all his gang.
3: Now for your weekly visit to Riverdale. It's morning as we look in on the Andrews home. Morning of that most exciting day in the lives of youngsters everywhere. The day when vacation ends and school begins. And our boy Archie, true to form, is... Yes, still sound asleep.
4: Archie, are you up?
5: He says he's still asleep. Archie, wake up.
1: It's late. Wake up, dear.
5: Archie Andrews, do you hear me?
1: Oh, Mom, stop. I gotta get to sleep. Tomorrow's school.
5: Archie, today is school.
1: Mom, not so loud. I want to get a good night's sleep.
5: Archie, you've had a good night's sleep. It's morning and it's 8:10.
1: Yeah, Mom, I know it's...
5: What time? 8:10?
1: In the morning?
5: Yes, in the morning.
1: Monday morning, the day I go back to school?
5: Yes, Monday morning, the day you go back to school.
1: Holy cow, I'm late, Mom. Mom, how did it get to be 8:10?
5: Well, that's what I want to know. I thought you were going to set your alarm for 7 o'clock, so you'd be up good and early.
1: But it's just the trouble, Mom, I did.
5: You did?
1: Uh-huh, I remember now. The alarm did ring at 7, and I got up to shut it off. But it was so early, and I was so tired, I figured I could lie down for just another 5 minutes. I guess I fell sound asleep again. Now, look, Mom, it's 8:10, and I had to get up at 8 o'clock at the very latest.
5: Well, I'm sure if you hurry...
1: I'll never get to school on time now, Mom. Never. It's the first day of school, and I'm going to be late. And I'll be kept in after school. And I made a resolution never to be late this year, Mom. And now, look, I'm late already. And Mr. Weatherby
5: told me so. You won't be late. Your father will drive you to school.
1: How can I ever get to school on time when it's already...
5: Drive me to school, Dad? Yes, drive you to school, Dad.
1: Oh, boy, it usually takes me 15 minutes to walk it, Mom, but if Dad drove me there, I might even be early.
5: Yes, Archie, you'd even be early.
1: Oh, boy, do you think Dad'll do it?
5: Well, I'm sure he will when we tell him how important it is. Come on, he's in the shower.
1: Okay, Mom. Oh, boy, I'm sure glad you thought of that. You saved my life. I'd sure hate to be late on the very first day of school.
5: Well, you won't be, so relaxed.
6: Over your shoulder, I'm walking
5: here. A friend!
7: Somebody call me.
5: Yes, I called you.
7: That you, Mary?
5: Yes, it's me. Fred, come out of there.
7: What?
5: I said, come out of there. You have to drive Archie to school.
7: What?
5: Archie's late for school.
7: Did you call me a fool?
5: Oh, for heaven's sake, he can't hear me.
1: Let me try, Mom. I got a stronger voice. He'll hear me all right. Dad, come on out of there. I'm late for school and I want you to drive me there.
6: Look over your shoulder. I'm walking behind.
5: Oh, dear. He didn't hear you either.
1: Well, gee whiz. Mom, I'll make him hear me. Dad, can you hear me, Dad? It's me, Dad. Archie!
7: Morning, Archie.
1: Good morning, Dad. Dad, can you drive me to school?
7: School? Oh, good grief. Archie, do you go back to school today?
1: Not unless you come out of there.
7: Did you say come out of here?
1: Yes, I did, Dad.
7: I can't right now. I'm covered with soap.
5: Oh, for pity's sake. Fred, you've got to drive Archie to school.
7: With soap all over me?
5: No. After you rinse the soap off.
7: Oh. Is it important?
5: Yes, it's important. He's late.
7: Oh, okay. I'll drive him.
5: Good, but hurry up.
7: Be out in a minute.
5: Well, we finally got the message through.
1: Yeah, but I think it would have been easier to send him a telegram. I think maybe... Oh, boy, there's Jughead calling for me, Mom. I better go shut him up.
5: Archie, I'll attend to Jughead. Now, you go get dressed.
1: Oh, okay, yeah. Mom, okay. But tell Jug to quit screaming his head off and to come on up.
5: I will, dear. Screaming.
8: Oh, morning, Miss Andrews. I wasn't calling you. I was calling Archie.
5: Yes, Jughead, I know. In fact, the whole neighborhood knows. But Archie isn't ready yet, so stop yelling like that and come on up.
8: Gee whiz, how come Archie isn't ready?
5: Well, he overslept a little. He's just starting to get dressed.
8: just starting. Oh, boy, he's going to be late.
5: Oh, Jughead, Archie won't be late. Mr. Andrews is going to drive him to school.
8: Oh, is there room for me?
5: Yes, Jughead, there's room for you.
8: I'll be right out.
5: Good. Jughead, he's just about the most impossible child I've ever seen. Archie, Jughead's coming up here.
1: Oh, okay, Mom, thanks.
5: Now, do you have everything you need? Clean shirt, clean handkerchief?
1: Sure, Mom. I laid out all my clothes last night to save time.
5: All right. I'll go remind your father you're waiting to get into that bathroom now. He'll never come out of there.
8: Hi, Archie.
1: Hi, Jughead. Come on in.
8: He was still in your underwear?
1: Yes, still in my underwear. I'll be dressed in 2 seconds, Jug, because I got all my clothes laid out right here.
8: Well, you better hurry up. We don't have too much time.
1: Yeah, I know, Jug, I know. I... Oh, boy.
8: What's the matter?
1: Where's my other shoe?
8: What other shoe?
1: The one that goes with this one. I have the right, but where's the left?
8: I thought you had all your clothes laid out.
1: I thought I did, too. And don't argue with me now, Jug. Help me find that other shoe.
8: Well, where did you put it?
1: Jug, if I knew where I put it, I wouldn't have to look for it. It must be here someplace.
8: Hey, Archie, here it is. I found it.
1: Oh, boy, that's swell, Jug. That's great. That's the same shoe.
8: Huh?
1: That's the same shoe I had, Jug. The right one. We were looking for the left.
8: Gee whiz, are you sure?
1: Jug, don't you think I can tell a right shoe from a left shoe?
8: Sure, but maybe this pair of shoes are both right.
1: Yeah. Jug, don't be funny and help me look for the other shoe. A left shoe.
8: Okay, okay. Why don't you put your shoes where you can find them?
1: I did. I put those shoes right where I would see them in the morning as soon as I... Here it is on top of my dresser.
8: That's a nice, sensible place. Why didn't you put it in one of the drawers?
1: Jughead, never mind the sarcasm. The main thing is I have both shoes now and I can go get washed and dressed.
8: Well, just don't break any shoelaces now.
1: Don't worry. There we are. We're all tied. Now I'll go get Archie. Shoes, can that be Dad already?
8: Sounds like it.
9: Archie, where are you?
1: Golly, it is Dad. How do you dress so fast?
8: Didn't bother with shoes, probably.
1: Jackie, don't be funny. Look, you just go tell Dad that I have to wash and I'll be ready in half a minute, huh?
8: Okay. Mr. Andrews?
9: Jackie, where's Archie?
8: He's just washing.
9: Still washing? I thought he was in a hurry.
8: He is, but he had a few problems. How did you get down there so fast?
9: I just slipped on trousers and a shirt to take him to school. I'll shave and finish dressing when I get back. That is, if we ever leave.
8: Oh, he'll be ready in a few seconds, Mr.
9: Well,
8: Andrews.
9: Hurry it up. I'm all set to go.
8: Okay. Hey, Arch, your father says to hurry up.
1: Okay, John. I'm all washed now.
8: Already?
1: Uh-huh.
8: Wow. That must have been once over lightly.
1: Jughead, I didn't have time to stop for any beauty treatments. Come on, I gotta get the rest of my clothes on and we gotta get out of here.
8: Anything I can do to help?
1: Yeah, yeah. Look, you hand me the things I need while I put them on. Give me my shirt first, John.
8: Here.
1: Boy. Sure. Good thing that Dad's driving me to school.
8: Here's your tie.
1: Thank you. I'd be 15 minutes late to school at least if it weren't for Dad.
8: Here's your jacket.
1: Thanks, Judge. Eat this. You know, it's times like these that make me understand why they invented fathers.
8: Here's your handkerchief and your wallet.
1: Thanks. Yes, sir. I don't know what I'd do without good old Dad to help me out. Yes, sir. Well, I'm all set now, Jug. Let's go.
8: But, Archie, what about...
1: I sure don't want to be late to school on my first day.
8: But how...
1: I'm going, Mom.
10: Archie, what about breakfast?
1: Well, I'd better skip it, Mom, just to make sure I'm on time. I'll eat a big lunch.
10: All right, dear. Goodbye. Have a good day at school.
1: Thanks, Mom. I will. Come on, Jug. Hurry up. Oh, we're off to school at last.
8: Archie, will you listen to me for a minute?
1: Well, Chuckhead, what is it?
8: You forgot your pants.
1: Jug, I know that, and I don't need any pants.
8: Oh, no. Chuck, why didn't you tell me?
5: I've been trying to.
1: Holy cow. I'll run up and get them. You tell my father I'll be right down.
8: Yeah, but don't forget anything else, pal.
10: Sorry, I won't.
9: Jughead, what's keeping Archie now?
8: His pants.
9: What?
8: His pants.
9: What?
8: He forgot them.
9: Forgot them? You mean Archie came all the way downstairs without his pants?
8: Uh-huh. And if I hadn't told him, I think he'd have gone all the way to school before he realized.
9: Ah, oh, that kid will be a wonder if he ever gets to school at all today.
1: Oh,
9: Lincoln,
1: I got him.
9: Well, and he's even wearing them, too.
1: Well, hi, Dad. I had a little trouble getting dressed, but I'm all set now.
9: Well, it's about time. Now, get in if we're going.
1: I am. Come on, Jug. Hurry up.
8: Hi, Ann.
1: Good. Okay, Dad. Okay, we're all set. Oh, and I sure appreciate your taking me to school like this, Dad. It's the only way I'd have been on time.
9: Yeah, you'll be on time, all right. Nothing can stop us now. Well, almost nothing.
8: Dad, what was that?
9: Sounded like a blowout to me.
1: Oh, no, not a blowout.
11: Well, no, soon enough.
1: Well, is it that? Is it, huh?
11: Yes, Archie, it is. A blowout on the rear tire.
1: Oh, no. Oh, boy.
11: Yep. That tire's flat as a pancake. We're not going anyplace with that.
1: Just when I'm late for school.
11: Well?
1: It's much too late to walk now. And it'll take us a good 15 minutes to change that tire. And I'll be 15 minutes late at least. And I'll get detention period for a week. And I'll have my very first day of school. My very first day.
11: Archie, will you please calm down? So we got a blowout, and it looks like you'll be late. But raising a rumpus about it isn't going to help any.
1: Nothing's going to help now.
11: Well, if you'll just stop getting hysterical for a minute, maybe we can think of some other way to get you to school.
1: What other way is there, Dad? What?
8: Yoo-hoo, Archie!
1: No, who's that?
5: Betty. She's over on the porch.
1: Oh, fine.
8: How about a ride?
1: Jug, go tell her I'm too late to stop and talk to her about... A ride? Jug, did she say a ride?
5: Uh-huh.
1: Betty, do you mean a ride to school?
8: Uh-huh.
1: Gee, we're sure.
8: Okay, I'll tell my father.
1: Okay, Betty, fine. Swell. Oh, boy, Dad, how do you like that? Just when we're stuck and don't know what to do, along comes Betty and offers us a ride.
11: Well, Archie, you see, that just proves that nothing is as bad as it looks.
1: I guess you're right, Dad. I guess you're right. And things sure look bad there for a minute.
11: You got plenty of time now. But I haven't. I better call the garage and you'll come out and change this tire, or I'll never get to the office today.
1: Okay, Dad. I'll see you tonight.
11: All right, Archie. Have a good day at school.
1: Thanks, Dad.
8: Bye, Miss Rangers.
1: Oh, well, Jug, was that luck or not, having Betty offer us a ride just then?
5: Yeah, it sure was.
1: And how? Oh, that Betty's a sweetheart. Yes, sir, I always said she was a swell kid. She's what you call a real friend, yes, sir. Oh, well, come on, let's go over there and get that ride.
12: Well, here I am, Archie.
1: Oh, hiya, Betty. We were just coming over to... Here you are? Betty, what do you mean, here you are?
12: Here I am, ready for that ride to school.
1: Ready for the... You mean you want to ride to school?
12: Uh-huh. Well, you said I could, didn't you?
1: Who said you could? I thought you were inviting me to ride with you.
12: Oh, no, Archie, I couldn't do that. Daddy left his car in the garage yesterday to take out the dents Mother put in the fender.
1: But, Betty, what was it you just went to tell your father?
12: That I was getting a ride to school with you. He's been trying to get me a taxi all morning because I overslept, but there aren't any taxis to be had.
1: Well, that's just great. That's just fine. Now, we're all stuck.
12: Stuck? You mean your father isn't driving you to school?
1: He was, but we got a blowout.
12: Oh, for heaven's sake, when I saw you all standing here, I thought you were just leaving.
1: Well, we were, but we're not. Unless you know of some way to change a tire in half a minute.
12: I don't, but I do know this. If we stand here talking much longer, we're really going to be late for school. We better get started.
1: Betty, if we walk, we'll be 15 minutes late at least.
12: Well, if you stay here, you'll be even later.
1: Well, not if we can think of some way of getting a ride.
12: Archie, there is no way, and you know it. I'm going to start walking right now. Better late than never.
5: Maybe she's right, Archie. We better go with her.
1: No, no, nothing doing, Jug. I want to get to school on time.
5: Yeah, sure, but how? There's no taxis, no buses, no nothing.
1: Jug, that's it.
5: What's it?
1: We could go over to Fifth Street and take the bus.
5: Fifth Street?
1: Uh-huh.
5: The school's in the other direction on Third Street.
1: Jughead, I know that. But Third Street, we'll take the bus, see? I'll explain it to you. If we walk one block out of the way to Fifth Street and take the bus 10 blocks cross town, we can then walk back 2 blocks to Third Street and be right at the school, I think. That saves almost all the walking.
5: Well, maybe it would be faster. There's a bus at 8:30. You ought to be along any minute.
1: Yeah, then let's go, Jug. Come on, we better run. If we miss that bus, we're dead duck.
5: Yeah, I'm running, Archie.
1: Faster.
5: I'm running. But I bet these soft-boiled eggs I had for breakfast never thought they'd wind up scrambled.
1: Jughead, never mind the jokes now. We gotta catch that bus. Jughead, look, there it comes now. Come on, we gotta get to the corner before the bus does.
5: We'll never make it.
1: Faster, Jug, faster.
5: That bus driver's a practical joker. He loves to race people to the corner and then leave them standing there.
1: Jug, quit talking and run faster. We're almost there. Now, come on, Jug, turn on the seat.
5: Hey, bud, stop! Stop!
1: Hey, wait for us!
5: Mister!
1: Miss me! Juggy, stop! He stopped! He stopped for us!
5: It's a good thing. I couldn't have run another step.
1: Well, we don't have to run anymore, Jug. Go ahead, get on.
5: I am. I am.
1: Oh, boy. A ride to school at last.
5: Yeah.
13: Put your fares in the box, please.
1: Yeah, we'll just... Huh?
13: Fares go in the coin box, right there.
1: Fair? Oh, boy. Mister, how much is it?
13: 7 cents, like it says.
1: Oh, boy. Jug, you got any money?
5: Sure. 2 cents.
1: fine. All I got is a nickel. We've only got 7 cents between us.
13: The fare is 14 cents for both of you.
1: So what do we do now?
14: Maybe he'll let us go halfway for seven.
1: Jacket, don't be silly. We've got to pay the full fare.
13: If you fellas don't have the fare, you're going to have to get off.
1: Jug, look, maybe we ought to pool our money so at least one of us could ride.
14: Nothing doing, Archie. We're in this together. All for one and one for all, and none for all, and all for none, and none for all,
13: listen,
14: and all.
13: Listen, listen. Do you two have 14 cents or not?
1: Well, we thought we did.
13: Well, I don't care what you thought, do you?
1: Well, I guess not.
13: That's all I wanted to know. All.
1: Oh, mister, couldn't you just let us ride for nothing now, and tomorrow morning we'll pay you double, huh?
13: All.
14: We won't even sit down.
13: All.
1: We're going to be awfully late for school, mister, and if you just...
13: It's funny. Look, I don't own this bus. I only drive it. And the man who does own it, he's stubborn. He insists people pay him for riding on it. In fact, he pays me to see that people pay him. So either put 14 cents in that fare box or get off.
14: How about a pack of bubble gum?
13: I said...
14: Okay. Looks like we get off, Archie.
1: Yeah, it looks that way. Come on, Jug.
14: Well, that was the shortest bus ride I ever had.
1: It's worse than that, Jug. We're now one block further away from school than ever, and 5 minutes later.
14: And we had to run like the dickens to do it.
1: No, never mind the running. The point is that now we'll be 20 minutes late for school, and there's nothing we can do about it. Not a single thing we can do about it. Who's that?
14: Gee whiz, it's Veronica.
1: Veronica? Veronica? Oh, Jughead, you're crazy. That isn't Veronica. That's an angel from heaven. Hi, Veronica.
15: Hello, Archie.
14: Archie? Not today. We don't have time.
1: Huh? Oh, that's right. Veronica, you're going to school, aren't you?
15: Well, of course I am, aren't you?
1: Sure, we are, if you'll give us a lift, huh?
15: Well, of course. Hop in.
1: Oh, swell.
15: But my goodness, Archie, what are you doing way over here on Fifth Street? Don't you usually go down Third Street?
1: Well, usually, but we decided to take the bus today because it's so late. But after we got on the bus, we discovered we had no money.
15: Money? Oh, my goodness.
1: Oh, it wasn't that bad, Veronica. The driver just made us get off.
15: No, I don't mean that. You just reminded me. I forgot my money.
1: Your money? What do you need money for?
15: Well, I don't need money, but I do need my purse.
1: Your purse?
15: Of course. I can't go to school without my purse. I got my lipstick in it, and powder, and rouge, and comb, and bobby pins, and sewing set in case something rips, and safety pins in case my sewing rips, and lots of things.
1: Veronica, are you going to school or a wrestling match?
15: Going to school, silly, but I wouldn't think of going without my purse. I'm going home for it right now.
1: Oh, but Veronica, it's getting late.
15: We're only 5 blocks from my house, and if I hurry, we'll still get to school on time.
1: Oh, but that's awfully risky, Veronica.
15: Archie, I'm not going to school without my purse, and that's final.
1: Oh, boy. Chubb, what do we do?
14: Well, I figure it like this, Archie. If we walk, we're surely going to be late. And if we stick with Veronica, we'll probably be late anyway. So if we're going to be late anyway, we might as well be late in comfort.
1: Yeah. I guess you're right. Oh, okay, Veronica, we'll go back to your house with you. Do you know something, Judge? If we get any more rides to school, we may not get there till the end of the term.

0: it didn't take so long to get back to my house, did it?
1: No, Veronica, we made fine time. But we still have to get to school, so will you please go find that person in a hurry?
0: Mm-hmm. I am, Archie, I am. And quit worrying. We'll be at school 5 minutes after I find my friend.
1: Well, sure, Jug, sure. Only 5 minutes from here all the way to school.
2: The way that girl drives, I can believe it.
1: Well, I still don't like cutting it so close. I like to be there on time.
2: Gee whiz, you sound like you've never been to school before.
1: Jug, never mind whether I've ever been there before. The question is, will I ever get there again? What's taking her so long, anyway?
2: It's a big house and a small purse.
1: Jughead, we can't wait all day. Come on.
2: You going to school without her?
1: No, I'm going in there and hurry her up.
2: Archie, my father says there are three things you can't hurry. Turtles, my Uncle Herman, and women.
1: Maybe so, Jughead, but I'm still going to try.
2: Veronica, where are you?
1: Veronica, look, it's getting awfully late. We got to get going. Now, why don't you just forget about that purse, huh? You can borrow whatever money you need from one of the other girls in school. We really can't wait any longer, Veronica.
0: We don't have to, silly.
1: We just got... Huh?
0: I found my purse.
1: See, was you there?
0: Uh-huh. It was right on the table where I left it. See?
1: You mean we can go now? You're all set?
0: Uh-huh.
1: Jughead, didn't I tell you Veronica wouldn't take long? Didn't I tell you she'd get us to school right on time? I told you.
0: Oh, my goodness.
1: Oh, Veronica, don't tell me you forgot something else.
0: No, but Daddy's taking my car.
1: Who cares? As long as we get to school, your car. Oh, no. Mr. Lodge, come back.
0: Daddy.
1: Mr. Lodge.
0: Daddy.
1: Oh, Mr. Lodge.
0: Daddy.
2: No point in my getting a sore throat, too.
1: He's done. Oh, boy, he sure is. Veronica, what the dickens was that all about, huh?
0: Oh, I don't know, Archie. Unless Daddy came out and saw my car out here and thought I decided to walk to school after all, so he took my car to the office with him.
1: But where's his car?
0: Well, Mother took it downtown to go shopping.

0: All the program will be given out, and we won't know where to go or what to do, and all the good seats will be gone, and the new books will be given out, and, well, it'll be such a mix-up, we might just as well forget about the whole thing and just not go to school today and start fresh tomorrow. Nope. I know when I'm left. I just plain give up.
1: Gee whiz, look at the milk wagon.
0: Milk wagon? Chugget, who wants a bottle of milk at a time like this?
1: No, look at who the milkman is. My Uncle Herman.
0: Who?
1: My Uncle Herman.
0: Chugget, what the dickens is your Uncle Herman doing working as a milkman?
1: I don't even know what my Uncle Herman is doing working.
0: Well, Jughead, even your Uncle Herman couldn't escape work forever.
1: I guess not. Hey, but Archie, this is a lucky break for us.
0: For us? Jughead, what's your uncle's job got to do with us?
1: Well, don't you see what he's driving?
0: A milk wagon. What about it? He... Jughead, you don't mean...
1: Why not?
2: What are you two talking about?
0: You'll find out, Veronica. Call him, Jug. Call him.
1: Hey, Uncle Herman!
3: Jughead, is that you?
1: Yeah, it's me.
3: Whoa, I'm Archie Nines. Hello, Jughead. Hello, Archie. Hello, Veronica.
2: Hello, Mr. Jones. Hi.
3: What are you kids doing over here?
0: Well, we were trying to get to school, Mr. Jones, but what are you doing with that milk wagon?
3: Helping out a friend of mine.
1: A friend of yours?
3: Yeah. He's a regular milkman on this route, but he got sick and asked me to take his place for today. I got $3 and all the leftover pot cheese. It's pretty easy work, too. All you have
0: Mr.
3: to do...
0: Jones, look, I'm sure it's pretty easy work, but could you possibly do us a favor?
3: Well, it all depends on what it is.
0: Well, we're late for school, awfully late, and the only way I can think of getting there anywhere near on time would be in your milk wagon.
3: In my milk wagon?
0: Uh-huh.
3: You mean
1: it? Yeah, you got it, Uncle Herman. You just got it.
3: Well, I guess I could. I just made my last delivery anyway.
0: You mean you will?
3: Why not? An emergency is an emergency.
2: Oh, my goodness. You think we can get there on time?
3: You leave it to me and old homogenized here. We'll get you to school on time and make a lot of whipped cream doing it. Giddy up, homogenized. Giddy up, Uncle Herman! Giddy up, Uncle Herman! Whoa, Uncle Herman! Whoa, girl! Whoa!
0: Here's the school, kid. Here's the school.
1: Yeah.
3: Well, that was pretty good time at that, wasn't it?
2: Good. Mr. Jones, that was the wildest ride since Paul Revere.
1: Yeah, but we're here anyway.
0: Yeah, now the question is, are we late or not?
1: Oh, boy. There's the late bell now.
2: Oh, my goodness, we're late after all.
0: Oh, it doesn't matter, Veronica. If we run for our classrooms now, the teacher won't say anything about our being a few seconds late. Come on, let's hurry up and
2: Hey, look at all those kids. Oh, my goodness, everyone's coming out of school.
1: Gee whiz, were we that late?
0: Golly, we couldn't be more than a few minutes late.
2: Well, then why is everyone coming out of school?
0: I don't know. I don't... She was there as Betty. Hey, Betty, what's going on? Why is everyone coming out of school?
4: Hi, Doc. Hi, Veronica. Oh, Mr. Jones. We're all going home, Archie.
0: Going home?
4: Uh-huh. We all gathered in the auditorium, and Mr. Weatherby told us that all the books and stationery supplies had been delayed and won't be here till tomorrow. So there was nothing much we could do today except get our schedules and programs. So he gave out the programs and sent us all home.
0: Sent you all?
4: Uh-huh. I picked up your program for you. You didn't really have to come to school at all today.
1: Didn't have to do... Oh! Uncle Herman, quick, get a bottle of milk. Archie shouldn't have skipped breakfast today.

0: And now back to the Andrews. It's that evening, and Archie is relating the hectic experiences of the morning to his father.
1: And then you all went to school in a milk wagon?
2: Uh-huh. The wildest ride I ever had, Dad.
1: Archie, that's the most fantastic thing I ever heard of. The three of you going to school in the milk wagon.
2: Yeah. It's silly, wasn't it?
1: Archie, I think it's hilarious. That's the funniest thing I ever heard of.
2: Well, gee, I'm glad you feel that way about it, Dad, because Uncle Herman says you and Mr. Lodge and Mr. Jones owe the milk company $10.58.
1: $10.58? What the dickens for?
2: Milk, Dad. We got to school, but 46 bottles of milk didn't...

0: make it. They kept falling off the wagon.
1: Archie Andrews, you listen to me. I'm not
0: you,
1: crazy.
0: Dad, I just wanted to do
1: no!
2: You've been listening to another chapter of The Adventures of Archie Andrews, written by Carl Jampel and based on the copyrighted feature appearing in Archie Comics magazine. Archie is played by Bob Hastings, Jughead by Harlan Stone. Mom and Dad Andrews are played by Alice Sherman and Arthur Cole. Veronica and Betty by Jane Webb and Rosemary Wright. This has been an NBC Radio Network production and was produced and directed by Kenneth McGregor. Incidentally, those of you who'd like to see our show can obtain tickets by writing to Archie Andrews, NBC Radio City, New York 20, New York. The tickets will be sent to you as soon as possible. Please allow sufficient time as the demand is heavy. But meanwhile, listen next week at the same time for more of the merry adventures of Archie Andrews. And now, this is Dick Dudley wishing you all a wonderful week till we meet again. So long, everybody!

0: Hello?
1: Hello, Jughead, this is Archie. Come over right away. It's a matter of life and death.
0: Why, relax, Archie. Relax.
2: Yes, here he is again. The youngster, the millions of readers of Archie Comics Magazine know and love so well, Archie Andrews and all his gang.
3: Now for our weekly visit to Riverdale. It's nighttime as we look in on the Andrews home, late at night, and not a creature stirring, not even the proverbial mouse, until from out of the darkness we hear Mr. Andrews say... Oh, this is awful. This is dreadful. Mary, are you awake?
4: Yes, Fred, I'm awake.
5: Wide awake.
3: I've been awake for an hour.
5: I don't think I ever got to sleep.
3: Did you ever see such a night? Hot as an oven in here. Not a breath to fresh air. Still as it can be.
5: Killer.
3: Here it is, the first week of September, and it feels like July.
5: Julyer.
3: Yeah. Yeah, we never should have come back from the lake so early.
5: Well, stop grumbling and try to get to sleep.
3: Who can sleep? I'm wide awake.
5: Well, then just stop grumbling. There's nothing you can do about it.
3: I'm not so sure about that.
5: Meaning what?
3: Meaning why don't we go out on the front porch for a while?
5: Go where?
3: Out in the front porch.
5: No, in the middle of the night?
3: Why not? We're just lying here, tossing and turning. Maybe there's a little breeze out in the porch and we can cool off a little and maybe then we can get back to sleep.
5: Well, maybe you're right. It certainly isn't doing us any good just lying here gasping for a breath of air.
3: Yeah. Look, turn on the light.
4: Oh, Fred, no.
3: Huh?
4: Don't turn on any light and don't make any noise. We don't want to wake Archie.
3: Oh, you're right. You're right. Certainly don't want to wake Archie. Hope we can find our way downstairs in the dark, though, without bumping into something.
4: Of course you can. Just look where you're going.
3: Well, you're always moving the furniture around. And it's dark as sin.
4: But just find the stairs and you'll be all right. They're right over there where they always were.
3: Unless you move them since I went to bed.
4: Now, son, don't be funny and don't make so much noise. If we wake Archie, we'll never hear the end of it.
3: All right. I'm not making a sound.
6: Just move! Follow!
7: I dropped my teeth.
8: Fred, you fall downstairs?
7: No, I rolled down, head over heels. What the dickens did I trip over anyway?
8: Oh, the vacuum cleaner and the dustpan. I forgot to put them away.
7: Oh, that's great. That's fine.
4: Okay, not so loud. You wake Archie.
7: So what? Why should he sleep when I'm dying?
4: Oh, Fred, stop. It won't help you any to wake him up. Did you hurt yourself?
7: Oh, no, no, Mary, not at all, no. This elbow always was too pointy anyway. My nose always did stick out too far. And I always did want an extra bump in my forehead.
4: Oh, dear. That's a shame. I'll get some ice and then...
7: Wait a minute. I got a couple of nasty bumps, but I didn't break anything. So let's not start playing doctor at this hour. Let's just get out on the porch and sit down and cool off. I'll be all right.
4: Are you sure?
7: I'm positive. Did I wake Archie?
4: Well, I guess not. Somehow he slept through all that racket.
7: Mm. Yeah, evidently, that kid can sleep through anything, which is just as well. Good grief, it's darker out here than it was inside.
4: Yes, there's no moon. It's a very dark night.
7: You haven't left any little vacuum cleaners lying around out here, have you?
4: Fred, stop. There's nothing to trip over out here. Just find the glider.
7: I'm looking for it. Here it is.
4: Well, sit down and relax.
7: I am, Mary. I am. And that's...
6: Help! Get out! Run! Whoa. Who's that on me? Who's that on me?
7: Archie, is that you?
9: Dad, is that you?
4: For pity's sake, what are you doing out here?
9: Mom, is that you?
7: Yes. It's me and it's your mother. What the dickens are you doing out here?
9: I was sleeping on the glider, so you scared me half to death by sitting on me.
7: Yeah. Well, Archie, how do you think I felt when I sat down and something under me started to wiggle? I lost 10 years of my life.
9: Well, I did, too. Boy, Dad, when you sit hard. My poor tummy, my poor, poor tummy.
4: Archie, never mind your tummy right now. What on earth are you doing sitting out here? We thought you were in your room.
9: Well, I was, Mom, but it was so hot up there I couldn't sleep. So I come out here for a breath of fresh air, and I stretched out on the glider, and, well, I guess I dozed off before I realized it. I didn't think I'd be mistaken for an armchair.
10: Hey, lie down out there.
7: What was that?
9: Gee whiz, it sounded like Mr. Crockett.
4: Oh, dear. Well, we're making too much noise. Archie, don't talk too loud. It must be awfully late.
7: Oh, no. Mary, is that our phone?
4: I'm afraid it is. Who on earth could be calling at this hour?
9: I'll get it, Mom. I'll get it. Okay, I'm coming. Hello.
11: Hello, Archie. This is Betty. What on earth's going on over at your house?
9: Here?
11: Yes, there. I just heard the most blood-curdling scream, like somebody was being murdered.
9: Oh, that. Oh, that wasn't anything, Betty. That was just my father sitting on my stomach.
11: Doing what?
9: Sitting on my stomach. You see, I was asleep, and Dad sat on me.
11: What on earth for?
9: Well, he didn't have anything else. He didn't mean it, Betty. He didn't know I was there.
11: He didn't know you were where?
9: Sleeping on the porch glider.
11: On the porch glider?
9: Uh-huh. You see, it was so hot in my room, I went out on the porch to cool off, and before I knew it, I fell asleep. And then Dad came out there to... She was coming to think of it. What the heck was Dad doing out there in the middle of the night anyway?
11: Same thing you were, probably cooling off.
9: Oh, yeah, I guess so. Anyway, he didn't see me in the dark, and he sat down on me, and it scared me, and I yelled, that's all. Gee, I hope we didn't wake you up, Betty.
11: Oh, no, Archie, we've been up for hours. It's so awfully hot.
9: Yeah, it sure is.
11: But as long as everything's all right over at your house, I'll try to get back to sleep.
9: Okay, Betty, see you tomorrow.
11: Okay, Archie, night.
9: Night. Not Betty. She worries about everything. Just because we made a little noise over here, she calls up in the middle of the night. Mom, you know who that was on the phone? That was that.
7: Archie, quiet.
9: Huh?
7: You want Mr. Crockett to start yelling at us again? Be quiet.
9: Oh, okay, Dad, sorry. That was Betty, Mom. She heard the rumpus over here and wanted to know if everything was okay.
4: Oh, dear. We didn't wake them, did we?
9: No, they were up, Mom. We didn't wake them.
7: Okay, well, let's not wake anyone else either. We came out here to relax and cool off for a few minutes so we can get back to sleep. Let's do just that, and quietly.
9: Okay, Dad.
7: Here, you can sit with your mother and me on the glider.
9: Thanks, Dad. Oh, boy, what a night.
4: Fred, what is that?
7: What's what?
4: That strange noise I keep hearing.
7: That's Archie. He breathes through his mouth.
4: No, not Archie. It's a funny little clicking noise. Like someone throwing stones at a window.
7: Throwing stones? Mary, I don't hear anyone throwing stones.
4: There, Fred. There it is again.
7: Good grief. It did sound like someone throwing stones at the window. Now, what idiot would throw stones at this hour?
12: Hey,
7: oh, good grief. Jughead.
9: Jughead? Jeez, where is he?
4: Sounds like he's around the side of the house in our driveway.
7: Well, what the dickens is he doing there?
4: Oh, throwing stones up at Archie's window, I guess.
7: Oh, fuck. Archie, stop him before he starts yelling and wakes the whole neighborhood.
9: Okay, Dad, okay. Hey, Jughead, pipe down.
12: Is that you, Archie?
9: Yeah, it's me. What the dickens are you doing over here?
12: That's a long story. Come on down.
9: Jug, I can't come down.
12: Why not?
9: I'm not up.
12: Not up where?
9: Not up in my room. I'm down here on the front porch.
12: Front porch? Then what am I looking up at your window for?
7: Oh, fine.
9: How should I know? But I'm on the front porch with my mother and father. Come on over.
12: Gee whiz, what are you all doing out here at this time of night?
7: Cooling off, do you mind?
10: Yes, I mind. So will you shut up over there?
7: Good grief, it's Crockett again. We've got to stop making so much noise.
12: Hello, Mr. Andrews. Hello, Mrs. Andrews.
7: Hello, Jughead.
12: She was... What are you people wearing? You look like a couple of ghosts.
7: Jughead, my wife was wearing a bathrobe and I'm in my nightshirt.
12: Oh, so that's what those skinny things are. Your legs. I thought you were on stage.
7: Jughead, I am not on stilts, and I can do without your comments on my night clothes or my legs right now. What the dickens are you doing here, anyway?
12: Well, I'll tell you, Mr. Andy.
7: Yes?
12: It's like this.
7: Yes?
12: Here's how it all began.
7: Yes?
12: And this is the honest truth.
7: Jughead, never mind the introduction to the speech. Just get to the point. What are you doing here in the middle of the night?
12: I'm getting to it, Mr. Andrews. Just a little while ago, I was up in my room undressed.
7: Yeah?
12: All undressed.
7: Jug, nobody cares how undressed you were.
12: I care. It was hot.
7: Yeah. Oh, fine. Go ahead, Jughead.
12: And even though I was all undressed, when I say all, I mean all.
7: Jughead!
12: Okay. Well, it was just so hot I couldn't sleep. So I got the idea that maybe if I got dressed and walked over to the drugstore and got me a nice cold ice cream soda, it would cool me off. How about you? Sodas, anyone?
7: No, thank you, Jughead. No sodas for anyone.
12: Gee whiz, not anyone at all?
7: Not anyone, Jug. We are not thirsty. We are tired and we are going to sleep.
12: But they make awful good sodas down at Pringles.
7: Yes, Jughead, I'm sure they do.
12: You'd have a chocolate soda with vanilla ice cream?
7: Jug, I don't...
12: Or a vanilla soda with chocolate ice cream?
7: Jughead, I still...
12: Or a chocolate soda with chocolate ice cream?
7: Jughead, I don't want any kind of soda with any ice cream.
4: Fred, the boy just inviting us to have a soda.
7: Mary, I know that, and I just refused the invitation. 43 times.
4: Well, he means well.
7: All right, so he means well. I mean well, too. Now, Jug, I'm sorry I yelled at you, but we don't want any sodas. We want to go back to sleep. Now, is that clear? Go get yourself a soda, and thanks for asking us.
12: Well, okay. See you tomorrow, Archie.
7: Yeah,
12: see you tomorrow, Jug. Not even a tutti frutti, Mr. Andrews.
7: Jug, I'll tutti frutti you.
12: Good night.
7: Mary, that Jughead is without a doubt the most...
4: Fred, calm down.
7: How many times do I have to say no to that shit?
10: Do you people write down, or do I have to call a cab?
7: Oh, good grief, it's Crockett again.
9: It sure is.
7: I'm sorry, Mr. Crockett, I'm sorry. Mary, we've got to stop making so much noise. We're waking up the whole neighborhood.
4: All right, Fred. Now the Jughead's gone, I'm sure there'll be no more noise.
7: I hope so.
13: Are you still up?
7: Oh, no. What the dickens was that now?
4: Betty, is that you?
13: Uh-huh. Hello, Mr. Andrews. Hello, Mrs. Andrews. I made a pitcher of cold lemonade, and I thought maybe you folks would like some.
7: Mary, what are we running here, an all-night refreshment stand?
4: Oh, Fred, don't be rude. I think it was very sweet of Betty to come over here to offer some lemonade.
7: Yes, dear, it was very sweet of her, but I don't want any lemonade. I don't want any sodas. I just want to get to sleep.
9: Gee, with that, I bet we'd get to sleep a lot faster after a nice cold glass of fresh lemonade.
4: Fred, it's the least we can do after Betty went to all that trouble.
9: But I...
4: Fred.
7: Oh, me. All right, dear. Drink lemonade if you want lemonade. Go buy some popcorn to go with it if you like. I don't care.
4: Fred, never mind the sarcasm. Don't pay any attention to Mr. Andrews, Betty. This heat has him a little out of sorts.
13: Oh, I understand, Mrs. Andrews. My father's snapping everybody's head off, too.
7: Two? What do you mean, two?
4: Now, Fred, forget it. Archie, run inside the glass and get some glasses in the house.
9: Okay, Ma, I'll get them.
13: And I'm sure you like the lemonade, Mr. Andrews.
7: Yeah, Betty, I'm sure I like the lemonade. And it was really very nice of you to bring it over here. What's really bothering me is that I'm very tired, and I don't want this to turn into an all-night party.
13: Oh, Fred, it won't.
4: We'll all have a nice glass of lemonade, and Betty will go back home, and we'll all get a good night's sleep.
7: Oh, boy, I hope so. I could... What the dickens is that now?
14: Hello?
7: Jughead, what are you doing back here?
14: The drugstore was closed when I got there.
4: But whose car is that?
14: Veronica's. She got there too late, too.
10: Hello,
15: everyone.
10: For the last time, will you people shut up?
7: Oh, good grief, Crockett again. I'm sorry, Mr. Crockett. We won't make another sound.
15: Is Archie there, Mr. Andrews?
7: Oh, fine. Veronica, stop shouting all over the place and come up here if you have to ask silly questions.
15: Oh, all right, Mr. Andrews.
7: You see what I mean about an all-night party, Mary? I knew we should have sent Betty home. I knew it.
15: Hello, everyone.
12: Veronica, take a look at Mr. Andrews' legs. Aren't they the skinniest things you ever saw?
7: Jughead, who asked you to conduct a guided tour of my anatomy?
12: Okay. I was just messing it.
7: Well, don't. And Veronica, listen. Archie will be out in a minute. Now, when he gets here, would you please say hello and goodbye to him as briefly and as quietly as you know how? My wife and I...
12: Glasses,
7: one,
12: Mom,
7: three,
12: I,
7: one.
12: She was Jughead and Veronica. Hi, Archie. The drugstore was closed.
13: Hello, Archie.
7: This is no time to stand here cackling like you were sitting on a feather.
9: Gee, look, Dad, I was just saying hello to Veronica.
7: I know you were, and this is neither the time nor the place for it. We are not in the habit of receiving company in our pajamas on the front porch in the middle of the night. I would appreciate it if your assorted friends would go home.
9: Without having any lemonade?
7: Oh, right. And how did you find out about the lemonade?
9: Well, I saw the glasses, so I looked around to see what you might be planning to put into them, and I found a pitcher standing here. And I just put two and two together, and I got lemonade.
7: Well, you'd better do that arithmetic over again, because you're not going to have any lemonade.
4: Fred, wouldn't it be a lot simpler to just give the youngsters a glass of lemonade and let them go home happy and quiet than to stand here and argue about it?
9: I give you lemonade if you came over to my house on a hot night.
7: Look, Ed, I'll
9: give you after all,
7: you
9: Dad, these are my friends.
7: Archie, I
4: and it's my lemonade, and they're welcome to have
7: Betty,
4: some.
7: I'm,
4: of course, if we're not welcome here,
7: Veronica,
4: we'll go,
7: I'm
4: Fred. It'll just take half a minute.
7: All right, Mary. I can't argue with a whole mob of lemonade drinkers. You all want lemonade, have lemonade. But remember, right after that, I want this happy little clam bake to end.
9: Gee, you serving clams, too?
7: We are not!
10: Hey, Dan, over there. I'll call a cop, so help me.
7: Oh, I'm sorry, Mr. Crockett. Sorry. You won't hear another peep out of us. Mary, let's get this over and done with before we wind up in jail. Serve the lemonade.
4: All right. Go get two more glasses.
7: All right, but start serving what you have.
4: Yes, dear. Hand me the pitcher, Betty, and I'll pour the lemonade.
5: Well, that's the trouble, Mrs. Andrews.
4: What's the trouble?
5: I don't think there's enough lemonade for everyone. I didn't make that much.
4: Oh, for pity's sake. Well, I'll just go in and make some more lemonade.
9: Now?
4: Yes, it'll just take me a minute to add another lemon and some sugar and water to this, and then there'll be enough for everyone. I'll be right out.
9: Don't make it too sweet, Mrs. Andrews. I like mine sour.
4: Yes, Jughead, I'll make it sour.
9: Listen, Archie, why don't you set up the lawn sprinkler?
4: Set up the what?
9: The sprinkler. The lawn sprinkler.
4: You mean turn it on?
9: Sure. Turn it on, get everything good and wet, and really cool things off.
5: Golly, we did that at our house once, and it worked fine.
9: Sure. Cool off the air, and you'll even sleep better.
4: Might not be a bad idea, Jug. The sprinkler is right out on the lawn there. All we'd have to do is just turn it on.
5: Sounds like a good idea to me, Archie.
4: Okay, Jug, we'll do it. You go around to the back of the house and turn the faucet on, and I'll stay right here and tell you when it's on and off.
9: Okay. It's that faucet near the cellar door, right?
4: Yeah, but don't make any noise.
9: I won't. I just hope I can find it in the dark.
4: Just look for it, Jug. You'll find it.
5: But you better make sure the sprinkler isn't too near the porch, Archie. We don't want to get wet.
4: Well, that's a good idea, Betty. That sprinkler covers a lot of territory. I'll move it over near the path.
7: Here are the glasses. Now, Mrs. Andrews will be right out with the lemonade. Archie, what the dickens are you doing out there in the lawn?
4: I'm just moving the lawn sprinkler, Dad.
7: Well, what for?
4: Well, Jug, I was...
7: Good grief. Who's that at this hour?
4: Gee whiz, Dad, that looks like a police car.
7: But the police car?
5: Andrews, that's the police.
4: Golly, the police.
10: Andrews.
7: Yes, sir. I'm Mr.
10: What's
7: Andrews.
10: What's the trouble here?
7: What's the trouble? Well, there's no trouble here, officer.
9: Officer, I don't think you should stand
10: right. I had a complaint there was a wild party going on here.
7: A party? Oh, good grief. That must have been Mr. Crockett who complained.
9: Officer, would
10: never
9: you
10: mind
9: over?
10: Who complained. They said you're keeping the whole neighborhood up.
7: Oh, no, officer. I mean, maybe we did make a little noise for a minute, but there's nothing going on, really. We're just serving a little lemonade to some of our friends.
9: Officer, would you walk?
7: Yes, sir. Keep to yourself. We're not doing a thing to cause any trouble. Not a thing.
10: What did you do that?
5: Oh, my goodness, the sprinkler.
7: Oh, no. Who turned that sprinkler on?
5: Oh, golly.
10: Turn that thing off. It's drowning me.
9: Turn it off, Jughead. Turn it off.
10: Turn that off or somebody's going to get hurt.
7: Archie, squeeze the hose. Squeeze the hose.
9: I can't get near it, Dad. Jughead, shut it off. No more. Did you say more? No, I said no more. Off. Off.
7: Oh, Mary, keep out of it. Archie, turn that confounded thing off. Sit on it if you have to.
4: Oh, well, okay, Dad. Oh, if I can just get my hand over the nozzle. I got it.
7: Oh.
4: Well, thank heaven for that.
6: Betty, quick, run back and tell Jacket to turn it off. I can't hold it forever.
1: All right, Archie, I'll tell him.
7: Officer, I can't begin to apologize for this. I can't begin to tell you how sorry I am. I can't begin to
16: explain. You're right, Andrews. You can't begin to. So don't even try. Besides, I've been wanting a nice cold shower on a hot night like this.
1: Oh.
16: In fact, just to show my appreciation, I'm going to give you my autograph.
7: Your autograph?
16: Yes, on some of these tickets.
7: Tickets?
16: Yes, tickets. I have to sign them all.
7: What do you mean, tickets?
16: I mean, if I could think of something to haul you in for right now, I would. But I can't. So I'll just have to content myself with giving you a few tickets.
12: Why didn't you tell me there was a cop here?
7: Chuck, be quiet.
16: One for wasting city water.
7: Wasting city water?
16: Yeah, there's a water shortage, you know.
7: But
16: and another for disturbing the peace. And another for inciting a riot.
7: Inciting a riot?
16: Another for insulting an officer of the law.
7: But I didn't.
16: Another for drunk and disorderly conduct.
7: Who's drunk?
16: And another for indecent exposure.
7: Indecent exposure?
16: Yes, indecent. You don't call walking around in public in a nightshirt decent, do you?
7: Well, no, but I...
16: No buts about it. It's going to take me a while to write all these tickets, so just calm down.
12: I hope that pen writes underwater.
7: Jughead, if you know what's good for
16: Jughead.
7: You...
16: Jughead! Did you say Jughead?
7: Yeah, well, not you, officer, not you. That's this kid's name.
16: I know. His last name isn't Jones by any chance, is it?
7: Why, yes, it is.
16: Don't tell me he's Harry Jones's kid.
12: Gee, does my father have a police record?
16: No, he doesn't have a record. Your old man and I were buddies back in the First World War together.
12: Gee, you were?
16: Yeah, we sure were. Great buddies. I used to come around to your house a lot when you were just a little shaver. I used to bounce you on my knee.
12: Yeah? Gee, I don't remember.
16: Sure. I got married. I moved over to the other side of town and... Some I never got to see your old man much after that. How is he?
12: Fine, just fine.
16: Still the same old happy-go-lucky Harry, huh?
12: Well, he was up until tonight.
16: What do you mean, till tonight?
12: Well, I don't think he'll be so happy-go-lucky when he finds out it was my fault Mr. Andrews got all those tickets.
16: What do you mean, your fault?
12: I was the one who turned the water on.
16: You turned the... Well, now isn't that rich? Old Harry's kid soaks me with a garden sprinkler. Wait till I tell your old man about that. Oh, will he get a kick out of that?
7: So will I.
16: You don't have to worry, Andrews. If you're a friend of the Joneses, and if it was Jughead turned the water on, I'll forget about these tickets.
7: You forget about them?
16: Sure. I guess I just lost my temper there for a minute. You really didn't do anything anyway.
7: Oh, officer, I can't tell you how relieved I am. That's awfully decent of you, really.
16: That's okay. I'll just go back to the station house and get a dry uniform.
7: Won't you have a cigar or a glass of lemonade? Come in and sit down for a minute.
16: No, thank you. I better get going. But give my regards to your old man, Jughead. Tell him I'm coming over to see him on my next night off.
12: Yes, sir.
16: And tell him what happened tonight. You really get a kick out of it. Tell him it was Big Bill O'Reilly. Now, take it easy, you people. No more noise.
10: I get him out there.
16: Wipe down yourself or I'll run you in.
10: Get there.
7: Oh, boy. That was the closest call I ever had. For a minute there, I was sure I'd spend the rest of my life in jail.
12: Yeah, I guess Jughead saved the day. I mean the night.
7: Yeah, Jughead, I guess you did. It's a good thing for all of us. Your father was an old buddy of that policeman's.
12: And how? I wish I'd known that years ago.
7: Well, it sure saved us tonight. Now, look, you kids, I think we've had about enough trouble for one night. I'm absolutely exhausted. So, now, what do you say? You all go home so we can go to bed and get to sleep.
13: You're right, Mr. Andrews. It's getting awful late.
17: I have to be home, too.
12: Me, too.
13: Goodbye, kids.
7: Good night. Good night. Oh, now, Mary, let's get to bed, heat or no heat.
13: Yes, yes. But I've never seen a night like this in all my life.
7: Neither have I.
9: Me, too. But I got to change my pajamas. I got soaked with that lawn sprinkler.
7: Me too.
13: Well, there's fresh pajamas in your drawer, Archie. And there's a fresh nightshirt in your drawer, too, Fred.
7: Maybe it'd be cooler to sleep in the wet one.
13: Oh, Fred, stop your nonsense and go change.
7: Yeah, I am, Mary. I am. Wow, what a night.
13: Now, do you know where your pajamas are, Archie?
9: Yeah, I can find them, Mom.
13: All right, dear. Put them on and then go right to sleep.
9: I sure will, Mom. I'm dead tired. And, Mom, I'm awfully sorry if I caused all that trouble.
4: Oh, that's all right, dear. You didn't cause any more trouble than anyone else, and I'm sure you didn't mean it. Just go to sleep, dear.
9: Okay, Mom. Night.
4: Good night, dear.
13: Did you find the new nightshirt, Ben?
7: Yes, Mary. What do you think this is I got on, a lace curtain?
4: Now, don't be ridiculous, and let's get to sleep.
7: Well, that suits me to a T, and you know something? Maybe that soaking I got from the garden spray, but I feel much cooler now.
4: No, Fred, I think it has gotten cooler. There's a nice breeze all of a sudden.
7: Good, then we can forget about the heat and get to sleep once. What was that?
4: Well, Fred, it sounded like thunder.
7: Oh, it couldn't be. It just couldn't.
4: But, Fred, it was. Look, it's raining. In fact, it's teeming. Oh, Fred, get out of bed. The windows are all open all over the house.
9: Dad, the car is still out.
4: And I think my laundry is still on the line.
7: Oh, no, I give up. I just give up.

0: now back to the Andrews. It's a short while later, and the Andrews have battened down the hatches for the big storm when...
1: Fred, I think the rain has stopped.
2: She was at half stock. Oh, boy, but now it's going to be hotter than ever.
3: Oh, Mary Archie, look, I'm a very tired man. I don't care if the rain stops or starts or it's hot or cold. All I want at this point is some sleep, so please forget about the weather and go to sleep.
2: Okay, Dan, I'm pretty tired, too. Night, Mom.
1: Night, Dad. Good night, dear.
3: Good night, dear.
1: Dad, open one window in here so we won't be too hot.
3: Yes, dear. There, now. Oh, Mary, let's get to sleep, huh?
1: Fred, there's absolutely nothing to stop us now.
4: Put plenty of ice in that lemonade.
3: Okay. What the dickens is that?
4: And don't tip over the can on your way out.
1: Fred, it looks like the Crockett's. They're all out on their front porch to cool off.
3: The Crockett's? Now, Mary Howell, how do I go to get sleep with all that noise? Now, call the cop.
1: Now, Fred,
3: I am not going to let a bunch of noisy neighbors with my
0: listening to another chapter of The Adventures of Archie Andrews, written by Carl Jampel and based on the copyrighted feature appearing in Archie Comics Magazine. Archie is played by Bob Hastings, Jughead by Harlan Stone. Mom and Dad Andrews are played by Alice Sherman and Arthur Cole. Veronica and Betty by Jane Webb and Rosemary Rock. This has been an NBC Radio Network production and was produced and directed by Kenneth McGregor. Incidentally, those of you who'd like to see our show can obtain tickets by writing to Archie Andrews, NBC Radio City, New York, 20, New York. The tickets will be sent to you as soon as possible. Please allow sufficient time as the demand is heavy. But meanwhile, listen next week at the same time for more of the merry adventures of Archie Andrews. And now, this is Dick Dudley wishing you all a wonderful week till we meet again. So long, everybody!
5: 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This is Rod, saying thanks for listening. Till then, have a great one.
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Welcome to Audio Theater for Monday, March 2nd, 2026. 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Tonight's show's titles is as follows. The Prince of Evil and the Serpent of the Nile. This set of shows aired on the evenings of April 24th and 25th, 1976. Now, sit back and relax, as the CBS RMT brings you tonight's feature momentarily. 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

0: Come in. Welcome. I'm E.G. Marshall. Richard III is the last of Shakespeare's cycle of historical plays that take England into, through, and out of bloody civil war and back to peace. But because this play focuses on one man, the malformed evil genius Richard of York, there is less of history and more of blood in the drama. Our mystery drama, The Prince of Evil, was adapted from William Shakespeare's classic tragedy, Richard III, especially for the Mystery Theater by Ian Martin, and stars Howard Da Silva. It is sponsored in part by Buick Motor Division. I'll be back shortly with Act One. The bloodiest civil war in England's history gave Shakespeare the chance to produce the bloodiest villain in all its history, but a fascinating villain. For in spite of all his physical drawbacks, he was a man of such magical and magnetic charm that few, men or women, could credit the depths of depravity he admitted only to himself. A man of sardonic wit and humor. Hear him as he comments on what seems to be the arrival of peace at last with Edward, his brother, of the House of York, seated safely on the throne.
1: Now is the winter of our discontent, made glorious summer by this son of York. My brother, how different to me. My arm shrunk like a withered shrub, a mountain on my back. Legs of unequal size, deformity marks my body. When I came from the womb, women cried, "Oh, Jesu, he is born with teeth." And so I was, that I could snarl and bite. Then, since my body has been shaped so, I'll shape my mind to fit it. I have no brothers. I am like no brother, and the word love is full unknown to me. Since I have no joy upon this earth, I'll make my heaven to dream upon the crown, which stands some steps from me. But King Henry and the prince, his son, are gone by my hand. My brother, the present king, is sickly, and his mind well poisoned against my other brother. So, Clarence, I have my cue. Your turn is next. Hold you, guard! Clarence, what is this armed guard that ring you?
2: King Edward has graciously decided to house me in the tower.
1: For what reason?
2: Because my given name is George.
1: He might better commit our godfathers, since they named all of us. What's the matter, Clarence?
2: Why, when I know for sure, it may be too late to tell you, Richard. It seems our elder brother, in his failing health, is guided by prophecies and dreams.
1: Guided to put his own brother in that dread fortress? Why?
2: Some wizard told him his issue would be disinherited by someone whose name begins with G. And since my name is George...
1: What nonsense is this? It could not happen except where men are ruled by women, as is Edward by his queen. I'll go to the king immediately and have you delivered. My name, too, if you reckon my title, begins with G. Duke of Gloucester. So let me stand proxy for you.
2: Oh, if all could only know your inward grace as I do.
1: Think not of me, but of yourself. And knowing my love and sword is sworn to you, have patience.
2: Why, as you see, what choice have I? Brother, farewell.
1: Go, brother. Tread the path on which you never will return. Simple, plain Clarence. I do love you so that I shall shortly send your soul to heaven, if heaven will take the present at my hands. My brother the king cannot live, I hope, so God may take King Edward to his mercy and leave the throne to me. But soft, what comes here? The funeral cortege of our last and lost King Henry. then I must woo and win this widowed Anne who follows it, for she must be my ally and bring me her family's support. Stay! You that bear the coffin and set it down.
3: What black magician conjured you up, butcher? To one side, hedgehog!
1: Villains, set down the corpse. Or by the living God, I'll make a corpse of him who disobeys.
3: What? You tremble. Are you all afraid? Alas, I cannot blame you. For what mortal eye can look upon the devil? Continue all of you to the grave. I will follow after I have faced down this scum of hell. Well, devil, you had your way with his flesh. His soul you cannot have.
1: Sweet saint, for charity, curse me not.
3: What else could you hope from me? Did you not murder my Richard and King Henry?
1: I did not kill your husband.
3: Why then? Richard must be alive.
1: No, he is dead, but slain by my brother Edward's hand.
3: You lie in your foul throat. Queen Margaret saw your murderous short sword smoking with his blood. The same point you might have killed her with, if your brothers Edward and Clarence had not struck it aside.
1: I was provoked because her slanderous tongue laid their guilt on my shoulders.
3: You were provoked by your bloody mind. Do you deny you killed King Henry, that I was even now following to the grave?
1: No, that I grant you.
3: Oh, how could you? Such a gentle, mild man.
1: The fitter then for the King of Heaven, who has him now.
3: He is in heaven, but you will never know. For there you will never go.
1: Then let him thank me, for he was more fit for there than earth.
3: As you are tainted for hell.
1: Yes, and one place else, if you will hear me name it.
3: Some dungeon.
1: Your bedchamber. Who is most to blame for these two deaths? The causer or the executioner?
3: You were both cause and effect.
1: Not so, lady. Your beauty was the cause that haunted me to undertake the death of all the world, so I might live 1 hour in your sweet bosom.
3: If I thought that, I would take my nails and rip my face to shreds.
1: I took your husband only to help you to a better one.
3: Who?
1: Myself.
3: You? Out of my sight. You infect my eyes.
1: No, no. I beg you. Your lips were made for kissing, not for such contempt. If you cannot find it in your heart to forgive, here is my sword. And here my breast, naked as I kneel. Plunge it in my heart. I humbly beg my death. No, do not pause. For I did kill King Henry. But it was your beauty that provoked me. Come, strike. I stabbed your husband, Edward, but it was your beauty that drove me to it. Take up the sword again, or take me up.
3: Rise, liar. For all I wish your death, I cannot be your executioner.
1: Then bid me kill myself, and I will do it.
3: I wish I could read your heart.
1: The answer you heard from my lips.
3: I am afraid that both are false.
1: Then never was there a true man.
3: Enough. Put up your sword.
1: So then, I've made my peace.
3: We shall see.
1: But I may live in hope.
3: As all men do, I trust.
1: Was any woman ever wooed in such a fashion? In such a fashion, was any woman ever won? I'll have her. But first, my brothers must be disposed of. The king? By God, I hope. And Clarence, by me.
3: Have you seen the king, Lord Hastings?
4: Yes, your majesty. I have just left him.
3: How is he then today?
4: My queen, he... His grace speaks cheerfully.
3: But you make effort to. If he should die, what is to become of me?
4: You have 2 sons to be your comforters should he be gone.
3: Oh, but they are young. And their guardianship now lies in the hands of Richard of Gloucester, who has little reason to love me.
4: It is concluded Gloucester is to be protector?
3: Determined. Not yet concluded. But if the king should die without recovering, that loathsome Gloucester...
4: Hush! He and Lord Buckingham are approaching.
1: They do me wrong, Buckingham. Who have made a complaint to the king that I have no regard for him? My own brother?
5: My lord of Gloucester... I believe the king seeks only to bring peace between 2 factions. Ah, your majesty's pardon. I did not know we were observed.
1: Nor I, my queen.
6: Who are they and those of whom you speak, gentlemen?
7: Why, your brother Rivers and your sons, Dorset and Gray.
6: You envy my advancement and my friends. God grant we never may have need of you.
7: Meantime, God grants that I have need of you. By your means, I have a dear beloved brother imprisoned, and myself in disgrace.
6: I never turned his majesty against the Duke of Clarence. If anything, I was his advocate. I shall not endure such words. I am still, so I hope, the queen.
8: An honor and state more properly due to me.
6: Oh, Queen Margaret.
8: Or would be so, if this bunchback toad had not murdered my dear King Henry in the tower, and Edward, my poor son, at Tewkesbury.
7: No way, old hag. Your cause is in the grave. Mine still lives, and I must fight for my poor brother, poor Clarence.
8: His head should roll, and so should yours.
3: In God's name, enough.
8: In God's name, my prophecy. As my husband is dead, so will be yours. And you will die neither wife nor mother nor England's queen.
3: Oh, how insufferable.
8: I warn you. Take heed of the dog you have by your side. Sin, death, and hell have all set their marks on him. I warn you all. Let him not set his mark on you.
5: She sets my hair on end with her curses.
8: My Lord Hastings, will you attend me?
5: Yes, my queen.
9: Have you need of me?
7: Can I count on you, Buckingham?
9: I do not give my support lightly. Yes.
7: Good. I do have need of you. But later, Buckingham. Later. I do the wrong, then let others shoulder the blame. I bleed for Clarence, whilst I prepare to make him bleed for me. I trick the simple gulls like Hastings and Buckingham to believe it is the queen and hers who stir the king against me, and they believe it. Even Anne is fooled by a piece of scripture. God bids us do good for evil. And thus I cloak my naked villainy with odds and ends stolen from the Holy Writ. But no more play. It is time to take the first step on the road to the crown. The murder of my dear brother Clarence.
0: The villain supreme. A man who can surmount the impossible odds of his own misshapen body and soul, and yet by the magic of his charm and guile, blind everyone, including his prospective victims. I shall return shortly with Act Two. Suddenly, a stroke of ill fate to everyone but Richard of Gloucester sends events racing towards an early climax. With the Duke of Clarence in the tower, the king's illness has left the third brother, Richard, in temporary possession of great power. But how to use it best to shape events to his will? Richard is lucky as well as evil. Events do the shaping for him. He is called to the dying king's bedside.
10: So that my soul may go in peace, I am repenting all my sins. I have called all near and dear, and those whom strife has put apart, to meet here by my bed, so that the last act of York shall be to bring peace.
7: Who is bid to this council?
10: My Queen Elizabeth, her brother and sons, Hastings, Buckingham, others, and most of all you, dear Richard, and poor George.
7: The Duke of Clarence? He will be hard put to it to attend.
10: I know, since I, in anger, sent him to the tower, but here, take this.
7: What is this paper?
10: My full pardon. And the order for his release.
7: The pity is that you did not...
10: No, do not chide me, Richard. I repent my anger, and only hope it is the will of God that you can bring him here in time.
7: I will make such haste as is necessary, if I am not too late.
10: Too late for what?
7: Why, Edward, these are sad days for you. Your mind does wander.
11: Do you not remember the order for his execution?
10: No, no, I never went so far. But he is not yet dead.
11: There may be time to stop it. Trust me to make sure our brother's life is taken care of.
12: By the king's hand, my lord.
11: Can't you read, Tyrrell? Can't you see his seal, man? But what? Well, out with it.
12: I would wish I had time to check, my lord of Gloucester. Here, you see where it reads, to require the immediate release of...
11: Decease is the word. Decease. Do you think since it concerns my brother, I would not give my own life if it were the other?
12: Yes, but the king's brother, who would protect me...
11: I will protect you, Tyrrell. I promise you I shall be a very good protector, since very soon I will sit upon the throne.
12: Aye, very like, my lord. Since the king is sick and...
11: And you hold a certain order in your hand, I should not like to see your name on one of the same.
12: It shall be done, my lord.
11: And with dispatch?
12: It will.
11: I know it will, for I shall... My orders are that I shall wait to know it is done.
10: Why, who is... Oh, it is you, Sir John.
12: I am sorry to bring you from your sleep.
10: Not asleep. I would not spend another night like this for a lifetime of happy days. Come, sit by me a moment.
12: I cannot. The time has come.
10: What is...
12: I'm...
10: Who are these men?
12: Sorry, my lord. I only obey orders.
10: No. If you love my brother, you cannot hate me. If the king has hired you for gold, go back again, and I will send you to my brother Richard of Gloucester, who will reward you better for the tidings of my life than the king will for those of my death.
12: Do what must be done, lad. My lord, look behind you.
10: Where?
12: And strike.
10: When I should be sent thus, with no peace yet won from God.
12: Out of here, lad. The deed is done. I am sorry. Poor Lord Clarence. But I have a career to guard. And my neck.
10: Oh, Hibori.
12: Fool. If you value that neck, finish the job.
13: Oh, I cannot stab him again.
11: I will not. What is that bat outside the door?
12: A tub of Madeira wine.
11: Is it full?
12: Near to.
11: Then help me.
10: Oh, my dear God.
11: If he must dream of something, let that be his quietus. Now help me lift him. And head first. Drown, Clarence. Edward, choke on death. I'll be the only brother left with breath.
10: Now, I can feel I've done a good day's work. And in peace, my soul can part to heaven. Rivers and Hastings' friends.
13: Oh, dear Edward, it is time to rest.
10: No, no, Elizabeth, my queen. You are not exempt from all. You, Dorset, Buckingham, wife, let Lord Hastings kiss your hand.
13: There, Hastings. I shall forget our former hatred, as long as me and mine are safe.
14: Never fear me for that, madam.
10: Now, Buckingham, you must seal this league between all.
9: I have no enemies. I am all men's friends. And as to you, Madam Queen, God punish me by hate from those I love, if I am ever cold in love to you and yours.
10: There speaks my princely Buckingham. Oh, I could die now in peace, if only my brothers Gloucester and Clarence were here.
9: In good time. Here comes the noble Duke of Gloucester.
11: Good morrow to my sovereign king and queen. Why, brother, you must be gaining from the smiles I see around you.
13: The king smiles. For such general goodwill and promises of varied enmity have been made, that tomorrow should be kept as a holiday on this day forever after. If you shall join us, and gentlemen, Lord King, I beseech you to forgive Lord Clarence.
11: Why, madam, you ask for love from me? flout me in the royal presence, knowing that our brother the Duke is dead?
10: No, what? Clarence dead? No.
9: Do I look as pale, Lord Hastings, as the rest? The blood has fled from all men's faces, as though afraid. As well all may be who look not to their skins, for blood will flow from this.
10: Richard, I asked you. Clarence dead? But the order was reversed.
7: Your first order, it seems, carried faster than the countermand that arrived too late.
10: Too late? No!
8: Master, stand aside. Let me kill him.
7: Buckingham, Hastings, attend me.
9: I wait upon your grace, and so do I.
7: Did you mark the guilt upon the faces of the queen and all her kinsmen and allies? Mark me. They urged my brother's death upon the king, but by God, with your help, I will revenge it. And will you stand by me?
9: When the time comes, the king is not yet dead, but when it comes, long live the king, sire.

0: Oh, God, I cannot believe. So quickly gone.
1: Sister, have comfort. All of us mourn the star that has been dimmed. None can set the torch to light his fire again, or cool the hurt by soothing tears. He is gone, but England still remains. We must take thought to her.
0: What thought would you have in mind?
1: While my Lord Buckingham and I have talked between ourselves and... But no, you tell our Queen, Buckingham.
0: Tell me what?
2: The succession, ma'am, must be secured. It seems to us that some small escort should be sent to Ludlow to fetch the young prince, your son Edward, here, as soon as possible to be crowned king.
0: Why some small escort, my Lord Buckingham?
2: We have just bound up old wounds. There's danger in any show of force. Let us keep the peace orderly, as your husband desired, and make the transition smooth.

0: I will have opportunity to set in motion all we have discussed. Better to leave it to me to part the Queen's kindred by whatever means from any support to the Prince.
1: Oh, my other self, my oracle, prophet, and comrade in the aims of villainy. Like a child, I will go by your direction for the child. By my return, shall we be ready?
0: By your return, all will be ready to call you king, or they will have joined the king already dead.
2: My Lord Hastings, have you heard any news of the Duke of Gloucester and my son?
3: Oh, why, yes, Your Majesty. Last night, I heard they stopped at Northampton, and tonight will sleep at Stratford.
2: You are sure my boy is well?
3: Madam, as long as Hastings lives, you need not fear. I will be party to no coronation, save it be Prince Edward of Wales, the true heir to the crown.
2: Oh, you ease my heart, good Hastings. These are such bloody times as I thought left behind. I have to fear for both my babes if there is a pretender to the throne.
3: You mean the Duke of Gloucester?
2: He is in the line. That is why I see the ruin of my house. The tiger about to savage the helpless deer. Tyranny hanging over the empty throne. I see, as in a map, destruction, blood, and massacre on a road that soon must end us all.
4: Good day, my Lord Buckingham.
0: Catesby, greetings. What news do you bring?
4: The Prince and the Duke of Gloucester are in London and will soon be here.
0: So, well enough. And what about Lord Hastings? Have you sounded him out?
4: He loved the father too well. I fear we cannot win him to any move against the prince's son.
0: And Stanley?
4: He will follow Hastings' lead.
0: Then sound out Hastings again. And be bold. You know our purpose, and neither Gloucester nor I shall sway from it till it's accomplished.
4: But how can Richard claim the throne while the little Prince of Wales and his tiny brother, the Duke of York, are still alive?
0: Claim it he will, and mount it.
4: But hold it.
0: Now, there's another question, as long as the children live. That we must leave to Richard.
4: Oh, my lord, I am afraid.
0: And so am I. The storm sweeps us before it, each a cork. For Richard needs must head the House of York.
5: The intelligent, perceptive, but venal Buckingham has made his usual careful assessment. To secure the throne he covets, Richard of Gloucester will bloody hands even more, and heads will roll like tenpins. Even his wife Anne's, and one of the most sickening murders in history, the two young princes. I'll return shortly with Act Three. Success has attended Richard in all his gory escapades so far. There are more bloody triumphs still to come. His one failure has been with Prince Edward of Wales, son of the Queen, and the true heir apparent to the throne. With a diamond-bright honesty and the unerring eye of a child, he knows instinctively that his uncle is not to be trusted. And someone to be feared.
0: Welcome, sweet prince, to London.
1: Welcome, my sovereign lord, you should be saying, Buckingham.
0: Why, so I should. Thrice welcome, your majesty.
6: I'm not a king yet. Why haven't my mother and my brother come to meet me?
1: In time, sweet nephew, in time. It's been a long journey. You must be tired.
6: No, uncle.
1: Then what?
6: Just sad.
1: Come. This is a homecoming when a boy should be all smiles.
6: Uncle Gloucester?
1: Yes, my boy.
6: When my brother comes, where shall we stay until the coronation?
1: Why, wherever it would seem best to your royal highness. But if I may counsel you, for your protection, spend a day or two at the tower.
6: Oh, no. I do not like the tower. I shall not sleep quiet there.
1: What's to disturb you?
6: My uncle.

0: Or Clarence's ghost. My grandam says he was murdered there.
1: What nonsense, lad. Murdered? Never.
0: But he died there.
1: Why, so it's true. But you must not fear your uncle.
0: I fear no uncle dead.
1: Or none that live, I hope.
0: And if they live, I hope I need not fear. But you are my protector, so I must obey. So with a heavy heart to the tower, I wend my way.
2: Well, Catesby, what news this morning in our tottering state?
3: It is a reeling world indeed, Lord Hastings. And I believe we'll never stand up straight till Richard wears the crown.
2: Gloucester, I'd have my own crown cut off by the neck than see the real crown so misplaced. Does he aspire to it?
3: Oh, it is men of goodwill who aspire to see him accept it. Men who would welcome your support.
2: And bar my poor dead master's heirs from their rightful descent, I'd fight that to the death.
3: I would hope it will not come to that, my lord. You would excuse me. I must return to duty at the tower.
1: Woe. Woe to England. I might have prevented this. My life safe in their hands. Oh, bloody Richard. I prophesy the fearful time to come. My head is on the block, but you will be torn from the heights and just as dead as me.
4: My lords and gentlemen of the council, your sometime chamberlain, Lord Hastings. He does seem to be short of body. God, you may take away the traitor's head.
1: So dearly I love the man that I must weep. I took him for the most harmless creature that breathed upon the earth.
4: I cannot be so Christian, my good lord of Gloucester. Not to a subtle traitor who this day planned in this same council room to murder or have murdered both yourself and me.
5: What?
3: Oh, then he deserved his death. Well done, your greatness.
4: Now, all my lords, this barely thwarted plot gives warning that we and my lord Gloucester cannot resign our state of fortune and our sceptered isle to the corruption of a blemished stock. We must waken to our country's good, bind up our wounds. So heartily we solicit Gloucester's gracious self to take on himself the charge of king.
1: My fellow peers, a moment. I do not know whether to depart in silence or bitterly reprove you, Buckingham. And yet your love deserves my thanks. But I must shun your high request.
5: No.
1: So many and mighty are my defects.
5: No, please
1: hear me out. So many my defects that I would rather hide from greatness. But God be thanked, there is no need of me. My brother's son, who bears my brother's name.
4: Ah, but not by Edward's wife. He was first betrothed by substitute to the sister of the King of France. And by that substitute, your brother begot this Edward, whom we now call Prince. I tell you, your grace, if you refuse us, your brother's son will never reign as king.
3: Sweet prince, let me entreat you. Accept their suit. If you deny it, all England will rue it.
1: Friend Catesby, will you entreat me to a life of cares? Ah, good Buckingham, and all the rest. If you must buckle fortune on my back, to bear the burden, whether I wish it or not, I must have patience to endure the load.
3: God bless your grace.
4: And long live Richard III, King of England!
6: So now you are a queen, Anne. How sits the crown upon your head?
7: Uneasily, Queen Mother. As uneasy as my bed.
6: How could you have married him?
7: I do not know. He has a charm, a beguilement, a devil's way of torturing everything as out of shape as he is. till his shape and soul become the everyday, and all the rest strange and unnatural. I should say had, for now I am wide awake, and wonder how I ever lost my head.
6: You're like to lose it in earnest, as we two other queens, Elizabeth and I. As for me, I can flee to France. But Elizabeth will never leave her babes imprisoned in the tower. And you, where can you go?
7: To join my first beloved, and hope it will be soon. I would rather die than have any man say of me as Richard's wife, God save the Queen.
8: Well, Buckingham, by your assistance, King Richard is seated. But do I wear these glories only for a day? Or will they last so we can rejoice in them?
9: May they live forever, Your Majesty.
8: Nay. Now, Buckingham, shall I test if you are only current gold? Young Edward's still alive.
9: That's true.
8: Yet I would still be king.
9: Why, so you are, and thrice renowned.
8: And yet, young Edward's still alive. Shall I be plain? I wish him dead, and his brother with him. What do you say to that?
9: Your Grace may do your pleasure.
8: Suddenly you are all ice. Your kind love freezes. Tell me, have I your consent they shall die?
9: Allow me a moment to consider, Your Grace.
8: Why, let that be. There are more pressing things. Richmond has gathered an army against me and marches towards London.
9: Young Henry of Tudor.
8: Did I not say the name? Stand aside, please.
9: But of our other urgent business...
8: I remember that Henry prophesied Richmond would be king.
9: My lord, you promised me the earldom of Hereford, and if...
8: What o'clock is it?
9: Oh, why, 12. But about Hereford and his land...
8: Step aside, sirrah. I'm not in the giving mood today.
9: All my service with such contempt. I made him king for this. Now what will he make me? Oh, let me think of Hastings and fly to join Richmond whilst my head is still upon my shoulders.
8: Well, gentle Tyrrell, am I happy in your news?
10: If to have done the thing you wanted will make you happy, be happy then. For it is done.
8: You saw both young princes dead?
10: I did.
8: And buried?
10: By the chaplain of the tower. I know not where.
8: Well done, gentle Tyrrell. Now think what you ask of me, and come to supper to see it fulfilled.
10: I thank your gracious majesty.
8: Before then, I'll see you safe beyond this world, like my brother Clarence. His son is locked in a dungeon. The sons of Edward are locked in Abraham's bosom. And Anne, my wife, has bid the world good night. So I may marry Edward's daughter. My throne is safe, except for Richmond, that pretender from the House of Tudor. On now to Salisbury and to bring him low. Is it, Catesby?
11: Near midnight, sire.
8: I have not that alacrity of spirit or cheer of mind I used to have. Bid my guard watch and leave me. Come to me before the sun is up and help me gird my armor on.
12: You shall not sleep, Richard. We will haunt your dreams.
8: Clarence.
12: Despair and die.
13: Now hear me, Uncle Richard.
8: Edward.
13: Richard of Gloucester. Husband.
8: Anne.
13: Despair and die.
8: Why? Who's that? Who's there?
11: Catesby. Your Majesty bid me wake you.
8: Ah. Oh. Well, then it's time to arm and give direction. Oh, but Catesby, I have had such a dream that has struck more terror to the soul of Richard than can the substance of 10,000 men-at-arms. Oh, coward conscience, how it does afflict me. There is no creature loves me, and if I die, no soul shall pity me. Nor should they, since I find in me no pity for myself. Oh, shadows, you have done your work.
11: Nay, good my liege, you must not start at shadows.
8: True enough. So gird my armor on. Sound trumpets boldly and cheerfully. God and St. George, Richmond and victory!
14: Set my life upon a throw of the dice. I will chance my fortune on that roll.
15: Richmond, my lord! Here is Richard upon the ground! Come, let us take him!
14: Richmond, I think there must be six of you in the field. For five I have slain already, I thought for you. A horse! A horse! My kingdom for a horse!
15: Take him as we would a snake! And trample him under!
8: Many! I cannot! I... The world!
15: Richmond!

pierced by 100 wounds and trampled ignominiously in the dirt under the horse's hooves, died Richard III, Prince of Evil. A man less hideous in his person than in his immortal soul. Small wonder he will never rest in peace. Young Richmond became Henry VII of England, first of the Tudor line of kings, and the beginning of true peace at home and the spread of England's glory abroad. The real King Richard III might have been little noted in his history, save for William Shakespeare. In actual fact, he was a man of his times and a reasonably good monarch. But in any conflict between history and high drama, drama has a way of persevering. So down through the ages, our picture of this king has become that of the Prince of Evil. Our cast included Howard Da Silva, E.V. Juster, Court Benson, Hetty Galen, Earl Hammond, and Ian Martin. The entire production was under the direction of Hyman Brown. This is E.G. Marshall inviting you to return to our Mystery Theater for another adventure in the macabre. Until next time, pleasant dreams.

7th. Send a self-addressed envelope to the same address, WFAA Communications Center, Dallas 75202. Until next week when I come in with a new tongue, I hope. Pleasant dreams, and have a good week. This is Tommy McLean. Good night. God bless all.

0: CBS News. Vote counting is proceeding slowly in Portugal, but the early trend is holding up, threatening to end the dominance of the Socialist Party. I'm Mike Stanley reporting on the CBS Radio Network. In the first early returns from the first election of the Democratic Parliament in Portugal in 50 years, there was a hint that a fresh political breeze might be blowing through the land. Further vote counting has only served to confirm that early inkling. About 30% of the votes now have been counted, and the rural backlash, taking votes from the ruling socialist and giving them to two right-of-center parties, points to no party establishing a clear-cut majority. The presumption is that the socialists, still getting more support than any other single party, though certainly not a majority, will be obliged to seek a coalition with another party in order to form the next government. President Francisco de Costa Gomes said Sunday night that political division embodies a threat of civil war. The big Democratic delegate winner in Minnesota is home state favorite Hubert Humphrey. He garnered 23 delegates to the Democratic National Convention in five Democratic Farmer Labor Conventions. The senator made a whirlwind tour of the state to speak to the weekend conventions. He's reported to have won additional pledges from three of five uncommitted delegates who said they would back him if he declares his candidacy. Some sources close to Humphrey indicate if Jimmy Carter is blocked from winning in Pennsylvania, Humphrey most likely will make a move to get under the wire with an entry in the New Jersey primary. In the first half of Minnesota's Republican Party conventions, President Ford picked up nine delegates. Ronald Reagan got one, while two others were uncommitted. Minnesota Independent Republicans Chairman Chuck Slocum sees no divisiveness in the GOP contest.
1: Ronald Reagan has already had a significant impact on issues, I think, focusing attention on national, international security issues, I think on the development of the platform, and I think as well on the selection of the running mate for President Ford if he is renominated. And I think those are justifications. The important one from my perspective is that Ronald Reagan's campaign has brought out people that heretofore have not been active in the party organization. And our charge, of course, is to see them constructively involved in campaigns, while maybe not at the national level, at campaigns at the local level in the states.
0: Henry Jackson is in the last stages of a hard-fought Democratic primary contest in Pennsylvania against Jimmy Carter, Morris Udall, and George Wallace. But he's finding time to keep alive his running dispute with Vice President Rockefeller. He rapped Rockefeller for implying two Jackson staff members have past communist connections, but Rockefeller denied making any such charge. Speaking Sunday before a largely Jewish audience in Harrisburg, Jackson lashed out at Rockefeller's reported criticism of the senator's proposed amendment designed to permit Jews and other minorities to leave Russia more freely.
2: I wonder about the coincidence of the vice president being against the Jackson Amendment on immigration. Well, I know that Chase Manhattan and the Rockefellers have pretty good connections with the Arab world in oil, and I'm not saying anything in particular, but I wonder sometimes about their stand on some of these issues.
0: Senator Jackson. Actor Walter Matthau is listed in satisfactory condition after undergoing heart surgery. Doctors say they performed a bypass procedure on Matthau and described the operation as a success. It was elective rather than emergency surgery. The 52-year-old Matthau is reported in satisfactory condition at Daniel Freeman Hospital in Inglewood, California. I'll have more CBS News following this message.
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4: For more than 2 years now, people have been trying to get you to slow down to 55 miles an hour, down to the speed limit. They told you that slowing down will save millions of gallons of gasoline. They told you that slowing down saves thousands of lives. The 55 mile an hour speed limit can do a lot of positive things. And because I'm a police officer, it's my job to make sure it gets a chance to work. Not just because it's a good idea, but because it's the law.
5: A public service of this station, the U.S. Department of Transportation, and the Advertising Council.
0: A classified State Department document, according to the Associated Press, says aluminum screens recently installed at the U.S. Embassy in Moscow are 90% effective in blocking massive microwave radiation. The document, prepared for presentation to embassy employees in closed briefings, reportedly omits any assumptions as to the reason for the microwave bombardment of the embassy by the Soviets. CBS News has learned that many top-level State Department officials are convinced the Russian intention is to impair the health of embassy personnel. Official denials to the contrary, it's been learned that U.S. Ambassador Walter Stossel has developed pernicious anemia. In extreme cases, pernicious anemia can lead to sudden personality changes. U.S. officials believe the ambassador's illness stems from the radiation, the level of which was so great that at one point, several months ago, Stossel avoided the embassy, working out of his residence. His cover story for that unusual routine, that he was suffering from the flu. Mike Stanley, CBS News.
5: Travel. My friends, it is easy. So easy to turn travel into trouble when you return from a trip abroad.
6: Travel.
5: When the inspector looks into your eyes, do you flinch? 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
5: Ah, you got it.
6: Got it.

0: in. Welcome. I'm E.G. Marshall. The most magnificent of all Shakespeare's tragedies is the great love story that involves the two largest empires of their day, Egypt and Rome, and two of the most unforgettable characters in history, Mark Antony and the enigmatic, mysterious, unbridled feminine sex symbol of all time, Egypt's queen, Cleopatra.
1: Antony, forgive my fearful sails. I never thought that you would follow.
2: Cleopatra, you know full well my heart was to your rudder tied, and by its strings you would tow me after you. Now all is lost, and it is you who have betrayed me. Triple-tongued deceiver, my heart from now on only wars with you.
0: Our mystery drama, The Serpent of the Nile, was adapted from William Shakespeare's Antony and Cleopatra, especially for the Mystery Theater by Ian Martin, and stars Lois Nettleton and Kevin McCarthy. It is sponsored in part by Buick Motor Division and Allied Van Lines. I'll be back shortly with Act One.
3: You know, I just thought of something.
4: Yeah, what's that?
3: Well, over 250,000 people have already bought 1976 Buicks.
4: Yeah.
3: That's a lot of people.
4: Yeah.
3: Well, if you got all those people together, they'd probably disagree on nearly everything. Religion, politics, sports. I mean, people disagree on all that stuff, right?
4: Mm-hmm.
3: And yet all those people, over 250,000 of them, agree on Buicks. I think that's really socially significant, don't you?
4: No.
5: Buick, dedicated to the free spirit in just about everyone.
6: The Constitution of the United States of America. 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
7: Hi, I'm Flip Wilson, TV luminary, whatever that means.
8: And I'm Johnny Bench, baseball superstar, according to the bubblegum cards.
9: And I'm Geraldine Jones. You can call me anything you want, sugar. I love ball players.
8: Did you ever go with one?
9: My boyfriend Killer told me he was a catcher with the Dodger organization.
8: Was he?
9: Well, I went to Dodger Stadium and Killer was catching all right, selling beer and catching nickels and dimes.
8: What did you do?
9: I threw him a high inside knuckleball across the lips. I teach that trick in your line to Geraldine.
8: Geraldine, I heard you're a crusade chairperson for the American Cancer Society.
9: Well, you heard right, honey. My fellow workers made me office chairperson because of my charm and power. Powers of persuasion.
8: Well, you don't have to persuade much to get help in the fight against cancer.
9: No, mostly I make sure all those people who say they gave at the office actually give at the office.
8: If you haven't already given at the office, send a check to your American Cancer Society. We want to wipe out cancer in your lifetime.
9: If you're feeling generous, folks, don't fight the feeling. And that goes for you too, John.

0: With the death of Julius Caesar, the Roman Empire was ruled by a triumvirate. Caesar's nephew, Octavian, a soldier statesman named Lepidus, and the famous Mark Antony. It was a time of turmoil for Rome, with the triumvirate threatened by Pompey, a former ruler. And it was at this climactic time that Antony, just as his hero Caesar some years earlier had, met and fell completely under the spell of the dusky, seductive, immortal queen of Egypt, Cleopatra. While the Empire of Rome tottered, Mark Antony stayed on in Alexandria, bewitched, counting the world well lost for love.
1: Well, Antony, if it is love, tell me how much.
2: Oh, it's a poor love that has to be counted coin by coin.
1: I'll set a price on me. See if it adds up to that.
2: Then you will have to dream on a treasure not yet found under heaven. What now, Enobarbus?
3: News, my lord, from Rome.
2: Not now. Or, if you must, the gist. No more.
1: No, you must hear it all, Antony. Perhaps your wife, Fulvia, is angry. Or that boy of 20 who shares your throne has issued some imperial command that you must needs obey.
2: What's that, love?
1: Maybe you are ordered home by him.
3: Ordered?
1: Octavian is a Caesar, and your blood is in homage bound to that last name. And you know when shrill-tongued Fulvia crooks her finger, like a schoolboy, you blush and run to obey. The news...
2: A moment. Now, hear me, Cleopatra. Let Rome fall and drown in the Tiber, and the Empire tumble after. Here is my space. Kingdoms are clay. The nobleness of life is to do thus. Come here. To hold each other thus. When two such as us have met, I bind my promise. I will stand against the world with you. Not as Antony, but as us. Two hearts as one. Inseparable.
1: Oh, what a lovely lie.
2: No.
1: Oh, come. Why did you marry Fulvia without loving her? You'll make me seem the fool I am not. Antony is Antony himself.
2: But moved only by Cleopatra. Now, for the love of love and her soft hours, I have no time for state affairs. Later, Enobarbus.
3: At your command, my lord.
2: Come, my queen. Tonight, you and I shall wander through the streets together, mingling with the people as any two others, just you and I together, as if we were of them, and held no high estate. This was as you wanted it?
1: If my beloved desires. But if that is what you wish, I need a little time to prepare myself.
3: Lord Antony.
2: Enobarbus, what now, when I am preparing for the evening's revels?
3: The news from Rome and home, which I have fed on.
2: Well, then you digest it. Save it for tomorrow, for I fear it will not please me much.
3: Yes and no.
2: What does that mean?
3: Neither of us knows, my lord, until you have the reports.
2: Well, speak then. Wars and more wars.
3: Your wife Fulvia's armies took the field against your brother Lucius.
2: And?
3: The war was broken off in friendly agreement.
2: Well, what worse? There must be something to follow.
3: My Lord Antony, your wife is dead.
2: Fulvia?
3: Yes.
2: Fulvia? How? Where? When? What sickness?
3: It is all set down in this missive.
2: Let me see. Oh. Oh, God. I made it thus. In contempt, I put her from me with other pleasures beckoning. Now, as always, when something's lost, we wish it back again 100-fold. She's good now, being gone. Too late. And what other harms my idleness might hatch. All right, so be it. I must break off from my enchanting queen. It's time to be away.
3: Why so, Mark Antony?
2: say Fulvia died for love of me.
3: You being absent? Why, if so, then, good my lord, soldiers would kill all our women. If to suffer our departure is their death.
2: What?
3: Under a compelling situation, let women die. But let them not die for nothing. Fulvia is beyond your help. Cleopatra, if you leave her, dies upon the instant. I have seen her die 100 times at only your displeasure.
2: I wish to the gods I'd never seen her. Not only Fulvia's death, but Pompey has seized control of the sea. Octavian is no match for him, a beardless boy. And the public, fickle as always, inclines toward a winner. If I do hope to keep my place under the sun, I must away and do what needs be done.
1: Charmian, have you seen my lord?
4: No, madam. I thought he was with you.
1: Some time ago. We were together and he was much disposed to mirth. But on the sudden, a Roman thought struck him.
4: A Roman thought?
1: This is his other self. Stern, unrelenting. Then I must be a woman and win him back by my own magic of opposites. See where he is, who's with him, what he does.
4: Yes, madam.
1: But remember, I did not send you.
4: I will remember.
1: If you find him sad, say I am dancing. If in mirth, report that I have suddenly taken sick.
4: Most beloved mistress and queen.
1: What now?
4: Forgive your loving servant, but...
1: Well, go on.
4: Well, since you love him so dearly, is yours the best method to beg his love in return?
1: What would you have me do?
4: Well, give him his way in everything. Cross him in nothing.
1: Oh, filthy Charmian. You teach like a fool. That's the way to lose him.
4: Don't tempt him too far, please, little mistress. Oh, but here comes your master, light and gay.
1: Then I am sick and sullen.
2: My dearest Cleopatra, I must have a few words with you alone.
1: Your pardon, sire. Charmian.
4: Yes, madam.
1: Help me away. I am faint enough to fall. So sudden and so violent. I cannot listen now.
2: My beloved queen.
1: Please, not too near me.
2: What's the matter, my sweet?
1: I know, by the look in your eye, there is news from your wife. Well, you may go. I only wish she had never let you come. How could I have hoped to have you for my own? When in swearing love for me, Fulvia could claim you false to your Roman gods and name them angry. So, farewell, Antony. When you first wooed and won my love, that was the time for words. No thought of leaving then. Eternity was in our lips and our eyes. It still lies there, or should. Unless the greatest soldier in the world is termed the greatest liar.
2: Cleopatra, listen. Italy is rent by civil war. Pompey is at the gates of Rome, and in my absence has won the people's hearts from Octavian and Lepidus, with whom I share the rule. My country calls for my service, which I have never denied her. And what is more, and which should assure you in your heart of me, my wife is dead.
1: Though age from folly could not give me freedom, it does from childishness. Fulvia dead?
2: You may read in these letters where and when. And let us quarrel no more. Let me tell you what I intend to do, if you agree. For by the fire that burns eternally in that lamp above the Nile, I go forth from you, my heart's ease, only as your soldier and your servant, making peace or war at your command.
1: Now, lover, turn aside and weep for Fulvia. Then say goodbye to me and say the tears belong to Egypt.
0: So, Lepidus, we and Antony are to meet again. Advices flying before him tell us he soon will return to Rome. Not a moment too soon.
5: We need his presence in the field.
0: If it still represents what once it was.
5: Your pardon, Octavian.
0: Oh, do not believe that I believe the tide of rumor. That once proud Antony now fishes, drinks, and wastes the lamps of evening in Oriental revel. Rome is a republic, and the people must be served. How do you think they think of our fellow guardian of the state?
5: I cannot believe rumors. nor that sudden evils darken all Mark Antony's goodness.
6: Lepidus, you are too indulgent. Let us grant it not amiss to tumble on the gypsy's bed, but to resist the drums which have so long called him from his sport with Cleopatra is to be as young and untried as all who run me down for my lack of years.
5: You are right, Octavian. It is good he will return.
6: And what is better that we persuade him that he is home to stay?
1: Charmian?
4: Yes, mistress.
1: Bring me a potion of mandragora, or poppy.
4: Why?
1: So I can sleep away the whole gap of time while my Antony is away.
4: You think of him too much.
1: Oh, Charmian. Where do you think he is now? Standing or sitting? Walking or on his horse? Oh, happy horse to bear his weight. Or murmuring, where is my serpent of the Nile? His name for me. How goes it with my brave Mark Antony?
4: What can I say? He is on the seas. His letters will come.
1: So I shall hope. But now I swear, whoever is born on any day I fail to send my messages to my love will die a beggar. Did I, my Charmian, ever love my Caesar so?
4: Brave Caesar, valiant Caesar.
1: Be shocked if you can speak of him so fondly. Say brave Antony, valiant Antony.
4: Forgive me, I was just remembering.
1: My salad days, when I was green in judgment, cold in blood. Get me ink and paper. Antony shall have each and every day a special letter, or I'll unpeople Egypt.
6: Welcome to Rome, Antony.
2: Thank you, Octavian.
6: Sit.
2: Sit? In this tone of command?
6: Now, take me not wrong, Antony. But I wrote to you in Alexandria without reply.
2: Your message came when I was not there and occupied in some affairs. Is that all?
6: No, Antony. You have broken the oath we swore between us.
5: Softly, Octavian.
2: Now let him speak, Lepidus. How?
6: To lend me arms and aid when I required them. Both you denied.
2: Well, neglected, rather. As nearly as I may, I'll play the penitent. Fulvia, to have me out of Egypt made wars here, and for my ignorance, I ask your pardon.
5: There. That's nobly spoken, me, Octavian.
6: I would hope. And further hope to put aside all misunderstanding from now on.
5: Then let me hasten to suggest the means.
2: How?
5: Octavian has a sister on his mother's side, Octavia. Since you are now a widower, to hold you brothers, Antony, why not take Octavia for your wife?
2: Let me have your hand, Octavian. And from this hour, let us rule together, true brothers.
6: Here is my hand. A sister I bequeath you. Let her live to join our kingdoms and our hearts.
5: Then, happily, amen.
1: Charmian, give me some music and moody food for me that trades in love.
4: Cleopatra, my queen, be not so. It is not the end.
1: Or the beginning. Only that dread snake's coil that shuffles in between. Why is there no word of him?
4: Oh, here comes a messenger now.
1: If his news be bad, he shall be whipped with wire and stewed in brine. Oh, the gods help me. Admit him, and may the gods help him. If he brings me good news, then he may have half my kingdom. If not, then may all Egypt melt into the Nile and all my people with him.
0: A soldier and a conqueror, who is a lamb within the arms of one woman. A woman who is a tiger burning bright, but melts before the presence of the man she loves. Two empires in their hands, rocked to and fro by the tempestuous love and their realization of their trusts. Where do they go from here? I shall return shortly with Act Two.

Despite van lines, we take a special pride in our work. We treat every move as if it were our first, even though we move more families every year than anybody else. That's because we know there's a little bit of you and your family in everything we move. It's that kind of pride that's made us the world's number one mover. We call it the Allied Spirit. And when it moves you, you know you're going home.

0: Nightline, you're on the air.
1: About the caller who talks to her plants?
0: Yes.
1: She should plant her garden at the library.
0: Uh-huh.
1: Learning Swahili will not help her grow an African violet.
0: That's good advice.
1: And the caller who's looking for a new job?
0: Oh, yeah.
1: She should go to the library for job information.
0: The library.
1: She should have never lost her old one.
0: Well, I agree.
1: You just don't take off work for Robert Redford's birthday.
0: No.
1: I mean, that isn't a national holiday.
0: You're right.
1: The library could have told her that.
0: Absolutely.
1: And finally, the caller who botched up his vacation?
0: Oh, yes.
1: Always plan a trip at the library first.
0: That was a shame.
1: I mean, he should have been suspicious of any travel ad that reads 8 days and only 4 nights.
0: Oh, you're right, yes.
1: You know, the library has some great new services for everyone, from general information and referral to concerts and puppet shows.
0: Well, thank you for calling, Nightline.
1: Now, I have a problem.
0: Oh.
1: You see, I'm at the library right now.
0: At 3 a.m.?
1: Well, they said it was closing time, but I started tracing my family tree, and I forgot to look at the clock.
0: The library. Come see what's new, besides books.
1: If there's a locksmith listening, I'd really appreciate it.
0: We'll see what we can do.
2: A public service message from the American Library Association.
3: Cleopatra waits in Alexandria, eager for and yet afraid of the news the messenger brings of her Antony.
4: Here is the messenger from Rome, Your Majesty.
5: Antony is dead. If you say so, villain, you kill your mistress. But if you tell me he is well and free, there is gold and my hand to kiss, this blue-veined hand that kings have taken and trembling kissed.
6: First, madam, he is well.
5: Oh! Then here is gold, and gold, and more gold. But if that isn't true, I'll have each gold coin melted and poured molten down your lying throat.
6: Good madam, hear me. He is well.
5: Well said.
6: And Octavian and he are greater friends than ever.
5: You'll have a fortune from me.
6: But yet...
5: I do not like, but yet. Speak out, man. All the good and bad together... You say he's friends with Octavian. You say he's free.
6: I did not say free, madam.
5: You said he was not a slave.
6: Well, not slave to him, but to his sister, Octavia.
5: How? What does that mean?
6: It means that he is married to Octavia.
5: May the pestilence strike you down as I do.
6: Patience, madam.
5: I'll have your eyes out. Unhair your head. Unless you say it is not so... And you may have a province, half my kingdom.
6: My royal queen, I would that I could, but he is married.
5: Rogue! You have lived too long.
4: Madam, put aside the dagger. The man is innocent, Majesty.
5: Some innocents are caught when lightning strikes. Come here, sir. Though it be honest, it is never good to bring bad news.
6: I tried to do my duty.
5: And so you have. You say he's married. Come, come, I cannot hate you more than I do if you say yes again.
6: He is married.
5: The gods confound you. To Octavia?
6: Yes.
5: The merchandise you have brought me is too dear for me. Get out, out of my sight. Out before I have you boiled in oil.
4: Your Majesty, patience.
5: In praising Antony, Charmian, I have many times dispraised Octavian.
4: Many times?
5: I am bitterly paid for it now.
4: Oh.
5: Go to the fellow, Charmian. Ask about Octavia, her looks, her age, what she is like. And let him not leave out the color of her hair. And wait, how tall she is. Pity me, Charmian. And first, lead me to my chamber where a queen can weep alone.
7: Hostage exchanged. Now we may talk before we fight.
8: For Antony, Lepidus, and myself, brave Pompey, we will hope that words may serve us better than conflict. Too much of youth would perish if we came to battle.
7: I cannot deny that truth.
8: Then speak to us openly of how you treat our offers tendered to you.
7: That I shall have Sicily and Sardinia, and in return will rid the sea of pirates and send certain measures of wheat to Rome.
8: That's our offer.
9: Does it not seem fair?
7: I might have hesitated had not Antony returned, but now I'm disposed to take your offer.
8: Then well met here.
7: Let us have the agreements drawn up and signed so that I may feast you aboard my galleys.
9: The feast should be mine.
7: Oh, mark you, I shall yet enjoy your fine Egyptian cookery. I have heard that Julius grew fat
9: we're feasting there.
10: You hear a good deal.
9: I have my informant.
10: And so have I. I trust your information is as sound as mine.
11: Why, if it's gossip, my Lord Pompey, I'm your man. And allow my captain and his companions to withdraw and write the terms of the treaty.
8: Good idea, Inobabus. Well spoken. Antony, Lepidus, shall we go apart for this purpose?
9: I know you now. How are you, soldier?
11: Well?
9: I hadn't thought of you as politician, Inobabus.
11: Say rather, peacemaker. My Captain Antony is sensitive in some areas.
9: Ah, the Egyptian. But I thought that passed. Is he not married now to Octavia?
11: Yes.
9: Well, then he is firmly knit to her brother Octavian. Cleopatra is only a memory.
11: I will be blunt, sir, for many reasons. I am a soldier and must face the odds. I doubt that knot can hold.
9: Oh, for what reason?
11: Mark Antony will be off to his Egyptian dish again, and I would be the last to blame him. And I would hazard a guess, this time will she let him go so easily?
10: It's not only that, Octavia. Many things are excusable, and trifles do not anger me. But your brother, without consulting me, has opened war with Pompey, made his will and read it to the public, speaking in derogation of me. I've given him my best, and gotten in return nothing more than a smile that does not go behind the teeth.
4: My lord, don't believe all rumors. For my sake, who stand between you, praying for you and loving you both, if you must believe, don't take it so to heart.
10: Gentle Octavia, you may have to make a choice. If I lose my honor, I lose myself. But if you will be a go-between, then you must make it now. For I am making preparation for such a war as shall destroy your brother.
4: No. Give me this chance to reconcile you.
10: Go to him if you will. And when you decide where the fault lies, make your choice. For I tell you, our faults can never be so equal that your love can equally move with them. You must choose your own company and go where your heart has a mind to.
8: Lepidus is the latest news of Antony. In Alexandria, where he has returned, he has had, in the marketplace, himself and Cleopatra enthroned in chairs of gold.
12: In the public eye.
8: In a common show place.
12: Let Rome be so informed.
8: Ah, the people know it. The whole world, I think. Except my poor sister, who has just returned. Ah, here she comes.
4: Hail, brother. And my lord Lepidus.
12: All hail, fair Octavia.
8: That I should ever have to call you castaway.
4: You have not called me so, nor have you cause. My good lord Mark Antony, hearing you prepared for war, told me, and I begged his pardon to return.
8: Which I am sure he granted easily, since you stood between his lust and him.
4: Do not be unfair to him, Octavian, till I make my plea.
8: Unfair? Where is your good lord now?
4: Why, in Athens.
8: No, my sister. Cleopatra has crooked her finger again, and he has run back to her in Egypt.
4: Oh, no.
12: Not only that, dear madam, but he has raised an army from Libya, Thrace, Arabia, Mede, Lyconia, and countless other kings to move against us.
4: Oh, God, how wretched I am to have my heart torn in two between the ones I love the best.
8: Your letters held us back till we were sure that you were wronged and ourselves in danger. You are abused beyond all belief. And to do you justice, the high gods will make of us their ministers.
12: Welcome to Rome, madam. Every Roman heart welcomes you.
8: Save only the adulterous Antony, on whom we'll have full revenge for you and the Republic.
2: Inobardus, why do you object to my presence at the camp? I think only of Antony.
11: If you thought upon my lord alone, you would not be here to take from his heart, take from his brain. He is already traduced in Rome, where it is said that Cleopatra and her maids manage this war.
2: Sink Rome! May the tongues of those who speak against us rot to the roots. I bear a charge in this war. As leader of my kingdom, though I am not a man, I will not be left behind.
11: There now, I'll say no more. Here comes the emperor.
10: How in the gods could Octavian have cut the Ionian Sea so fast, eh, Anabarbus? Have you heard of this, my sweet?
2: Quickness is never more admired than by the negligent.
10: A good rebuke, my love. So, I will take your advice and meet him by sea.
11: Why?
10: Because he dares us to it.
11: So have you dared him to single combat. What does not suit his advantage, he shakes off, as you should.
2: I have 60 ships to help by sea.
11: But our ships are poorly manned by muleteers, reapers, anything we could impress for crews.
10: We'll fight by sea.
11: You throw away the advantage we have by land. Don't risk your battle-tested troops to rotten planks and foreign shells.
10: We'll fight at sea, and then if we fail, we can do it by land.
8: Lepidus?
12: Yes, Octavian?
8: Remember, do not strike by land. Hold your positions and do not provoke battle till we have done at sea. You know our plan? Our fortune lies upon this jump.
3: Octavian's fortune and Rome's, but also Cleopatra's and Mark Antony's. For the colossal blunder of committing himself to a sea battle he cannot win instead of a land war.

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2: 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And if you're not satisfied with their explanation, contact the regional office of the Federal Trade Commission.

0: from the shore with the rear guard of the once great land army that Anthony might have led in a triumphant march on Rome, Enobarbus watches in dismay as his worst fears are more than realized. For as the two great armadas meet in action, suddenly the Egyptian fleet turns in flight and abandons Anthony and his pitifully few and overcrowded ships to the overwhelming might of the enemy.
1: Oh, gods, I can look at it no longer. All 60 of the Egyptian ships turned rudder and in flight. What happened, messenger?
2: Cleopatra, in the midst of the fight, before the tide of battle was yet known, had her admiral hoist her sails and take flight.
1: I saw that. But the rest?
2: When once the queen's ship turned, the others followed. Then, Anthony, like a doting mallard, claps on his sea wings to follow.
1: Breaking off action at the height of battle, for shame! Manhood and honor violated.
2: 6 kings and their legions are already left to yield to Octavian.
1: As well they might. But I'll still follow the cause of wounded Anthony, though reason sits with the wind against it.
3: Sweet Anthony, forgive my fearful sails. I little thought you would have followed.
4: Egypt, you know full well my heart was to your rudder tied, and by its strings would you tow me after you. Now all is lost, and it is you who have betrayed me, sold me to this novice, triple-tongued deceiver. My heart from now on, only wars with you, and when I am revenged upon your charm, then all is over.
3: Oh, Charmian, all is over. I have lost my love.
5: Anthony still lives.
3: But Cleopatra does not. No longer in his heart. And in his shame and rage, his may be the hand that slays me rather than Octavian's conquering sword. For all is gone. My country, my hope, my love. Oh, help me. Charmian, help me.
5: The Lord would never do you hurt.
3: And if he did, he never would forgive himself. I must flee, Charmian. But where?
5: The tomb.
3: The tomb?
5: The monument and sepulchre that long ago is built to house you on your royal journey out of this world. Sad is the day that it must come so soon.
3: You're right. I'll go to the monument this minute, where you will join me. But first, go to him. And tell him I have slain myself. Say that the last word I spoke was Anthony.
5: I will, Your Majesty.
3: And Charmian?
5: Yes, my queen.
3: Remember every word, so you can tell me how he takes my death.
1: My captain, the wind is heavy.
6: I wish my heart were not. I made these wars for Egypt, and the queen whose heart I thought I had, for she had mine. But she cut cards with Octavia.

0: and false played all my glory into an enemy's triumph. 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All that is left me is to end myself.
1: My Lord Antony!
0: What, her serving woman? Away, mistress! Your vile queen has robbed me of my sword.
1: No, no, my lord. My mistress loved you, and all her fortunes were wrapped up in
0: you. Away, I said, away. She's betrayed me and shall die for it.
1: Death can be bought only once, and already by her own hand she has paid for it. The last she said was, Antony, most noble Antony.
0: Dead.
1: Dead.
0: Cleopatra dead. Unarm, Ina Barbas. The long day's task is done, and I'm asleep. Leave us, mistress, and count the fact that you take your life with you a richer reward than you deserve. I will overtake you, Cleopatra, and weep for my pardon. So it must be, for all life is torture. Since the torch is out, why lay it down and look for rest? I come, my queen. Oh, stay for me, and hand in hand, where souls walk on some flower-strewn strand, we'll count the world well lost. Ina Barbas.
2: What do you want of me, Antony?
0: I've lived in such dishonor these last hours that the gods detest my baseness. I, that with my sword quartered the world and owned the seas, condemn myself for lacking even the courage of a woman. My mind less noble than hers, who has already said by her death to Octavian, you are no conqueror, I am the conqueror of myself. Now you are sworn, as my lieutenant, Ina Barbas.
2: Don't ask
0: that
2: me.
0: When the time has come that I have failed my command and my honor.
2: No, Antony, I beg you.
0: Upon my command, you will then kill me. Draw your sword. The time is here.
2: My captain. Pardon me, and do not
0: you
2: ask
0: me. You won't wound me. It is Octavian you defeat. With a wound, I must be cured. I command you, draw your sword.
2: Then turn your back on me. I cannot look you in the face.
0: So, there.
2: My sword is drawn. My captain and my emperor, before I strike this bloody stroke, farewell.
0: Farewell. Old friend and comrade.
2: Farewell, great chief.
0: It hurts. Oh, no. Falling on your own sword.
2: So did I escape the sorrow of Antony's death.
0: Three times as noble as I. Oh, you teach me, valiant Ina Barbas, what I should have done and you could not. My queen and you, by your brave instruction, have taught me well. Now I will be a bridegroom in my death and run to it as to a lover's bed. Ina Barbas, your master dies your pupil, as I learned from...
2: I have done the work ill. Guard! Guard! Oh!
3: Lord Antony!
4: What has happened?
0: I pray you make an end of what I have begun.
4: What, my lord?
0: Have you a sword? Then draw it and strike me till I die.
4: Oh, most absolute lord, I cannot. My mistress Cleopatra sent me to you.
0: Cleopatra sent you when?
4: Oh, this moment, lord.
0: Who are you? Oh, yes, Diomed, the messenger who always passed between us. But Cleopatra, where is she?
4: Oh, in her tomb. But not dead. She is locked within the monument because she feared you suspected her of being in league with Octavian. And for that reason, that in your rage you would kill her.
0: And so I would have.
4: Well, of a sudden, the queen realized that her death might in turn cause yours and sent me post-haste to bring you the truth. And now... I've arrived too late.
0: Too late. Too late. Good Diomed. Save only to say a last farewell. Call my guard and have them bear me to the monument and my love.
1: down. Oh, Anthony.
0: Peace, love.
1: Now leave us all. Save you, Charmian. Stand aside a little. Yes, Your Majesty.
4: Yes, Your Majesty.
0: Do not mourn me. It is not Octavian's valor that's defeated me, but Antony's, which has triumphed over itself.
1: And so it should be. That none but Antony should conquer Antony.
0: I am dying, Egypt. Dying. Only here I will hold off grim death a little while, till I can lay the last of 1,000 kisses on your lips.
1: And welcome. Die where you have lived. If my lips only had the breath of life, I'd kiss and kiss and kiss again till I'd worn them out.
0: Spare lament. Waste no sorrow at the miserable state in which I die. Remember me in better fortune when I lived the greatest prince of the world, and that now I do not basely die. I am a Roman, by a Roman, valiantly vanquished. My spirit is going. I can no more, my queen. In your arms, I am dying. Egypt, dying.
1: Oh, noblest of men, how can you die? Have you no care or thought of me? How can I live in this dull world without your sun to make it bright? No. Oh, look. Charmian. The crown of the earth has melted. The garland of war is withered. And the soldier's sword is fallen. The lamp is spent.
3: Royal Egypt.
1: Out.
3: Empress.
1: Peace. Peace, girl. We'll bury him. And then I'll do what's brave. And make death proud to take me too. His spirit is now cold. I have no friend. But resolution. Briefest end. So, Charmian, have you brought that dread serpent of the Nile?
5: Hidden in this basket of figs, so that I could smuggle it past the Roman guard that holds you prisoner here.
1: Have a care with that pretty worm. He pains not, but his bite is death. Hand him to me.
5: Your Majesty.
1: Hush. Now, give me my robe. Put on my crown. I have immortal longings in me. I seem to hear Antony call. I see him rouse himself to praise my noble act. Husband, I come. My courage will prove title to that name. I am fire and air. My other elements I leave to baser life. So, have you done?
5: My queen is all attired.
1: Come then. Take the last warmth of my lips. Farewell, kind Charmian. Now, be tender, asp. With your sharp fangs, this intricate knot of life, untie. Poor venomous fool. Be angry and be quick.
5: Dissolve thick clouds and rain that I may say the gods themselves are weeping.
1: Hush. Hush. Do you not see the baby at my breast that suckles the nurse to sleep? As sweet as balm, as soft as air, as gentle. Oh, Antony, Antony, I am

0: Octavian, entering the tomb later, gazing on her, says, "She looks like sleep. She shall be buried with her Anthony. No grave on earth shall hold in it a pair so famous." And so the curtain falls.
1: Well, your big TV debate will be on the air in 30 seconds, Senator.
2: I'm Hank Fine.
1: Don't worry, sir. You're the incumbent, and you'll eat him up.
2: Right.
1: Oh, there's your opponent now.
3: 20 seconds, gentlemen.
2: Hank, what's my opponent carrying under his arm there?
1: It's a Time magazine.
2: Oh, no. It's probably this week's. I haven't even read it.
1: Easy, sir.
2: Hank, he'll be on top of everything. World affairs, law, economics, the movie reviews. I'll sound like a dodo out there.
3: 10 seconds,
2: he'll
3: please.
2: Be bright. He'll be witty and
1: out. Senator, don't put your thumb in your mouth.
2: Unless he only had time to look at Time magazine's cover. Oh, no.
3: Stand by, please.
2: Hank, I don't even know who's on Time's cover this week.
1: Sir.
2: Can you see who's on Time's cover?
1: No, I can't.
2: What if they ask me who's on Time's cover? What am I going to say?
3: And now, the candidates debate. On the left, we have the incumbent, Senator
2: Ethel Merman. No, she was on the cover of something else.
3: Senator...
2: Alice Cooper or Abe Dean?
1: Senator, all we want...
2: I know what you want. Is it a picture of a shark?
1: Just the name.
2: The shark didn't have a name. Give me a hint. Rover,
1: Senator.
2: Blackie.
3: Time makes everything more interesting. Including you.
0: This completes our week's cycle of Shakespearean tragedies. I hope you've enjoyed them. He was a master storyteller as well as a great poet. William Shakespeare is someone entitled to the profoundest respect. But he also has the right to be listened to with understanding and enjoyment. All liberties taken with the original scripts were merely to illuminate the characters and clarify the plots. After all, this week was the 412th anniversary of his birthday. And manners, language, and the way of the world have changed quite a bit. But beneath the veneer, men and women haven't. I hope Mr. William Shakespeare has had full chance to make himself understood. Our cast included Kevin McCarthy, Lois Nettleton, Carol Tytel, Robert Dryden, Russell Horton, and Paul Hecht. The entire production was under the direction of Hyman Brown. And now, a preview of our next tale.
4: What about the police?
5: Yeah, the police. They said they didn't know what I was talking about.
4: Well...
5: Frank, that's what's funny. I'm not allowed to talk to the cashier, and nobody else in the bank, including the security guard, would even speak to me. And the police, they just smiled and told me to run along. What goes on out there?
6: It's a tight little community, that's what goes on. And no hard-nosed reporter's going to loosen it up.
5: I don't believe it. I'll find somebody who'll spill the beans.
6: Yeah, in your face.
5: Why do you keep saying things like that?
6: Because, dummy, if you become an annoyance to the three elders who run the place, you just might join those two hold-up guys your heart bleeds for.
5: You're scared. Aren't you, Frank?
6: For your sake. Yeah.
0: 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This is E.G. Marshall inviting you to return to our Mystery Theater for another adventure in the macabre. Until next time, pleasant... dream.

0: spread, baby. Everybody's doing it.
1: Doing what?
0: Celebrating our country's bicentennial birthday, of course.
1: What's that got to do with keeping your teeth clean?
0: Plenty, that's what. We're celebrating the 200th year since we declared our independence as a nation.
1: I hear you, man, but I don't track you.
0: Well, figure it out yourself. One of the best ways to do this is to declare your independence from dental disease.
1: I track you now, Sid.
2: That's right. Dental disease can be a big pain, and who needs that? I'm Dr. John Tabak, president of the American Society of Dentistry for Children. And ASDC is asking children everywhere throughout this wonderful land of ours to say happy birthday, USA, by brushing and flossing the plaque from their teeth. Plaque can lead to dental disease, and a happy, healthy nation must be free from that, too.
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5: 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Tonight's titles were The Prince of Evil and The Serpent of the Nile. 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This is your hostess, Zoe, saying thanks for listening. 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

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Smiley, Murder Aboard the Alphabet, Double Ugly, and Argyle Album. 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
0: Tonight, Roma Wines of Fresno, California bring you Donald O'Connor in Smiley, a suspense play produced, edited, and directed for Shenley by William Spear.

For 22 years, I was without trouble. I got along with people. They liked me. They called me Smiley. Because that's the way it was with me. My eyes, I mean. Laughing, the way I always was inside. And then I had this thing with a woman. And the laugh went out of my eyes and out of my insides. That's when I learned a thing or two, especially about women. That's when I learned that some women don't even have the right to live. It was on my day off and sort of late at night. And I was just walking along the street, not going anywhere in particular or even thinking anything much. Just sort of whistling to myself and walking along the street.

0: do you want?
1: Well, me? Why, nothing. Nothing at all.
0: You've been following me.
1: Oh, no, I haven't been following you.
0: What are you looking at me that way for? What are you looking at me and smiling that way for?
1: Why, I just naturally smile at everybody, lady.
0: Oh, hey! Don't come near me!
1: Shut up! When the cop grabbed me and they threw me into jail because she lied about me. She said I was bothering her. She said I hit her. She said I was staring at her. She said I was following her. Probably going to rob her. And they all believed it, too. They didn't say so, but they were all thinking about those women that got killed lately. I know. So they believed the woman. And about my hands. They didn't believe that either. They thought it was funny about my hands. About hands nobody understands. Nobody.
2: The defendant will rise. Gerald Smythe, do you have anything to say before this court pronounces sentence?
1: Well, I'm a decent man, Judge. I got a job. I'm a decent working man. I didn't follow her. I didn't hit her. I didn't do anything she says.
2: The jury has disagreed with you, Mr. Smythe. You say you have a job.
1: Oh, yes, sir.
2: What kind of a job?
1: I'm a dishwasher.
2: Dishwasher? Let me see your hands.
1: Sure. They're nice. I keep them that way.
2: Order, please. Order. Order.
1: They're long.
2: Yes, I see.
1: They're long and smooth and white. I keep them this way.
2: Mr. Smythe, you find that lying does not help you in this court. Your hands may be, indeed are, everything you say. But they are certainly not the hands of a working man, least of all a dishwasher. I sentence you to 2 years and 6 months in the county prison.
1: I didn't blame the judge. I was there in the first place because of the woman. Only because of her, and I worked out my time with my hands. My hands are still long, but they're not smooth. They're not white. They're not pretty anymore. It was November when I got out. Cold. Cold outside, and I was cold inside. I had no place to go except back to the busy bee cafe in Curly. All the way back to town, I thought of Curly. His hands weren't like mine. They were short and stubby, but golly, they were good. The way he used them, I mean. Whatever he was doing, slapping pie dough, handling a side of beef, or choking the life out of a chicken, he was purely good. I walked into the kitchen, and there he was working. He didn't see me because I was behind him, but after a while, he must have felt me because he jumped like he was shot.
3: Well, what do you want?
1: I want my job back.
3: You want your... Smiley. Good Lord, man, I didn't...
1: Yeah, Curly, it's me. How about that job?
3: I remember you ran out of me once.
1: I drew a blank.
3: Yeah, you sure drew a big one. Hey, you look different somehow, Smiley. I don't... Wait a minute, your face, your eyes, they changed, Smiley. Well, what did you do, quit laughing?
1: You might say that. You purely might. I changed. My hands, too. See? They're better, huh?
3: Yeah, they're not the same either.
1: Hey, remember how you used to ride me about the hot water? And how I even bought rubber gloves once? Well, look. Look, Curly. Hot water. That's hot. Now watch.
3: Hey, you fool. That's pure steam. What are you trying to do? Kill yourself?
1: Just proving I'll keep the water hot. I don't need to worry about my hands now.
3: Yeah, well, look, you better have something to eat now. We'll talk about hot water later.
4: Hey, Curly, where are the... Well, well, well, Laughing Boy is back. Where you been, honey? Up on the bum? What's the matter with your happy friend, Curly? One of us hateful women take him over the high road? Well, why don't you say something, one of you?
3: Smiley, don't feel good, Cookie. Now, you better get back in front. We might get a customer.
4: You don't want me around this all right with me.
3: Smiley, what's with you? You haven't changed that much, have you? You and Cookie used to be...
1: She reminds me of a dame.
3: Why not? She is a dame.
1: I've been in jail, Curly.
3: Oh?
1: A dame sent me there.
3: Yeah?
1: I don't like dames, Curly. I don't like dames. I tried to tell him about it, but I knew I couldn't make him understand. Still, I couldn't get it out of my mind. It was there while I was talking to him. While he was taking me up to his room to show me where I could stay. All the time, it was there for good now. I knew that.
3: Well, here we are, fella. Home. And there's the extra bed I was telling you about. Yeah, be it ever so humble, this is it. Now, look, kid, you've had a rough ride. You stay here with me as long as you want. Get some rest, and we start fresh, huh? Hey, maybe you want to be a fry cook now, huh?
1: Oh, thanks. Hey, maybe if you could teach me to use my hands the way you do, maybe I can learn to use them right.
3: Hey, you betcha. Now, you forget what's happened, kid, and we get to work, check? It's all over.
1: Maybe it is, and maybe it isn't. Look here. Out there on the street.
3: Hey, you know, kid, this housing pitch is rough. If you're looking for scenery, you ain't going to get it here.
1: What do you see out there?
3: See a view that's worth just about one-tenth what I pay for it. It stinks.
1: Oh, I don't mean that. You see that dame?
3: Yeah.
1: You know something about her, Curly?
3: What?
1: She could get dead.
3: Huh?
1: There's maybe 1,000 windows around here, and a bullet from any one of them would get her dead. And it'd be pretty hard to find out who did it.
3: Well, now, look, kid, you don't like women, and I don't blame you, but you can't go around putting slugs in people, even dames. That'd pay off like keeping your water too cool did. Only you'd get more than any 2.5 years.
1: Yeah. But all I'd have to do is raise the window, aim, and a dead dame.
3: Get away from that window. I don't know about you. I just don't know. What's the matter with you, Smiley?
1: I told you, I just don't like dames. Curly's face was as white as a clean apron. He was mad a little and scared, but I still couldn't explain to him what it took me 2.5 years to figure. That a man works hard, and when he works, he's got some pay coming. All the time I was in jail, I knew I wasn't about to get a nickel for all the work of digging and shoveling and laying concrete. And the one thing I was proud of was ruined. My hands. And I figured to collect some pay for that work. Even if it was the last thing I ever did. And I figured it out good. Just what the pay ought to be. One woman. One dead dame. I couldn't explain it to Curly. I guess I didn't have to. He thought I was nuts. Anyway, he drove me like a slave, but I didn't mind. I was learning.
3: Yeah, let's see. 2 apple, 1 peach. Yeah, better make it 2. 2 coconut, 1 chocolate. Hey, what we got, that ought to hold them. Hand me those peaches, Smiley.
1: Oh, sure, Curly. Here you are.
3: Yeah, thanks.
1: Boy, oh, boy. Gee, Curly, the way you handle things.
3: Yeah, what do you mean?
1: Well, the way you pour fruit from that can, and the way you put in the rim on that pie crust, and the way you knead the dough, and... Oh, you know how to use your hands.
3: Smiley, your hands are the most important things you got in the kitchen. You got to learn to squeeze hard, and you got to know just when to use the most delicate touch. Yeah, hands are important.
1: Oh, I wish I could use mine the way you use yours, Curly. Oh, you're good.
3: Well, it takes a long time, Smiley, but yeah, you'll learn. Your hands got strong when you were up at... Well, what I mean is you'll learn how to use them.
1: Yeah, I get along all right, only...
3: Only what?
1: Cookie.
3: Oh, you're letting that dame get you down? Oh, forget it.
1: I wish she was gone, Curly. I'm afraid...
4: Good morning, gentlemen. The world can now be fed. Lovely Cookie has arrived.
3: You better get that front end lined up, chicken. It's time to open.
4: Sure. Oh, Smiley, honey. Smiley, say hello to the pretty lady.
1: Beat it.
3: Smiley... Okay, Cookie, take off.
4: But Curly, Smiley didn't say good morning. My day will be ruined.
1: You're nuts.
4: Oh, Zara, ain't that a whip?
3: Look, Cookie, why don't you leave the kid alone? He had a tough time. He doesn't feel good.
4: Why doesn't he smile anymore? That's all. Just let him smile.
3: Yeah, the last time he smiled at a dame, he picked up a fistful of stretch at the county farmer. You remind him of it. He quit smiling.
4: Oh, is that so? Well, I'm used to being treated like a human, see? And just because the guy's nuts...
3: All right, Cookie, get to work.
4: Okay, but you just remember now, one of these days we're going to have a showdown. It'll be either him or me.
3: Take it easy.
4: You just remember, someday it'll be either him or me.
1: I heard what Cookie said. I stood right outside the door and heard her. Someday it'll be him or me. There was a weight like a two-story building in my stomach, and my hands were going open and shut, open and shut. I knew she was right. Me or her.
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2: And now, Roma Wines bring back to our Hollywood soundstage Loreen Tuttle as Cookie, Sidney Miller as Curly, and starring Donald O'Connor as Smiley, who continues a narrative well-calculated to keep you in suspense.
1: I was going to get my pay. But now it wasn't just some dame, some time. It was a particular dame. Cookie. And soon. When I went inside, my hands were still going like that, open and shut, open and shut. And all day, I just watched Curly and the way he used his hands. His technique, as he called it. The way he squeezed when he had to. It was so important, the technique, I mean. You had to squeeze just right. Just right.
3: Hey, Smiley, what are you doing, huh?
1: Well, I'm just squeezing mashed potatoes out of this bag.
3: Huh?
1: Making designs like you do on cake.
3: Oh, that's great, great. What kind of design do you call that?
1: Oh, it's just a hand, I guess.
3: A hand? Oh, brother, that hand couldn't do much. Look how fat you got it up at the front.
1: Oh, that, I guess I squeezed too hard.
3: Smiley, we are right, kid. You stay with it.
4: Well, Laughing Boy is growing up. Little Smiley going to be a pastry cook?
3: All right, lay off the kid, Cookie. I told you.
4: I know, Curly, and I told you. Let the boy take care of himself.
1: Yeah, Curly, take it easy. It's all right now.
3: Well, how do you like that?
1: It's all right.
4: Gee, are we going to be friends now, Smiley?
1: Well, we can try. How do you like this design, Cookie?
4: Oh, it's okay. What is it?
1: It's a hand.
4: A hand?
3: Yeah, a hand, it goes.
1: Sure, you see, these are the fingers here.
4: They're awful long for fingers.
1: Oh, I don't know. See, look at my hand. My fingers are long.
4: Yeah. Yeah, they are.
1: It's just that you don't notice. People don't notice dishwashers' hands. That's why I'm going to be a fry cook and a pastry cook. And they won't be cracked and dirty like they are now. They'll be soft and strong, too. As soon as I get to be a cook.
4: Sure they will, Smiley.
3: Well, now that you two are lovey-dovey, how about breaking it up? I want to get home.
4: You mean you really go home when you're through here?
3: Of course. Where do you go?
4: Oh, lots of places. Tonight I got a date with Johnny Mack, the singing sensation out of the Natural Pass. I got to go out there and meet him.
3: The Natural Pass?
4: Yeah. That's the joint at 7-Eleven Green Grove. 7-Eleven Natural Pass.
3: Get it?
1: What kind of guy is he? You got to go to him.
4: Oh, he's working. He can't come in here.
3: Yeah, he must have appealed.
4: You ain't kidding, brother.
3: How do you get out to the joint? You hitchhike?
4: You're kidding? I take a bus to the end of the line, call a cab from the drugstore, and go on out. Class.
3: Well, how about that, Smiley? Class yet?
1: Yeah, I guess the crooner would rate it.
3: Yeah, sure. Well, you better get that front end cleaned up, Cookie, if you're going to meet Johnny Songbird.
4: I guess you better. Boy, on the day I quit swinging
1: pants. And have a good time, Cookie. Have a good time. It would all depend on where you quit slinging hash. Being glad about it, I mean. When an idea puts a saddle on your brain and starts riding it, it's purely funny how many other ideas it picks up. Like Cookie going to the natural pass. It just fit in with everything. I quick finished my work and told Curly I had something to do and took off like a kid on the last day of school. You know, sort of slow until I got outside. And then I wanted to whoop and jump up and down like I had springs instead of muscles. I couldn't do all that, but I could walk fast, and I did. I went up to the room and got my money and changed clothes. And then I went down and rented a car and drove out to the end of the bus line. I stopped and waited. I guess I waited an hour and a half watching all the buses, hoping that that dame wouldn't cross me up. She didn't. Smiley.
4: Oh, what are you doing out here?
1: Well, I just wanted to get out of town for a while, so I rented a car. When I get out here, I remembered what you said about coming out. I thought I'd just wait for you.
4: Oh, Smiley, honey, you got more stalls than Santa Anita. I bet you planned it, didn't you? You could be a sweet guy, you know that.
1: Oh, come on, I'll take you to the club. How far is it?
4: About a mile and a half.
1: Let's go.
4: You could be a sweet guy.
1: Hmm?
4: Guess I added you up wrong.
1: It's possible.
4: You're a funny guy, Smiley.
1: You think so?
4: Yeah, I don't quite get you.
1: You're making cracks again.
4: No, I'm serious. No. You don't smile like you used to, and usually you think that... Well, anyway, I didn't expect this from you.
1: I lost the smile, I guess. Maybe for good.
4: And the way you're always talking about your hands.
1: What about my hands?
4: Well, you make like they're the most important things in the world.
1: And they're not, is that it?
4: Well, according to how you look at it. Now, look, Smelly, no passes.
1: No. No passes. I wanted to hear this. You said...
4: Why, nothing. I just think you said about your hands.
1: I remember, huh? You said they aren't important.
4: Well, not exactly. They're kind of nice. Form good, if you know what I mean. But after all, they're just hands like anybody else's.
1: No. They're good hands. And since I came back, I've learned how to use them right.
4: Yeah, Smiley, yeah. They're more important things than hands.
1: Yeah?
4: Yeah. Women, for instance.
1: Women. That's a laugh. Cookie, do you know why my hands are rough and red now? Do you know why I don't smile? Women.
4: Smiley, I've been around. I know how you feel. Well, golly, if women aren't important, what are they?
1: Cookie? There's only one way to find out if hands are more important or if a woman is. You have to make the test, Cookie.
4: Huh?
1: What's more important?
4: I said no passes, Smiley.
1: I'm not passing, Cookie. I'm not passing. I mean this.
4: Oh, wait a minute, wait a minute. Take it easy. Oh, Smiley!
1: Women.
4: Smiley,
1: more important. I'll show you what's important. Women.

0: payday. For 2 years in jail, one dead date. The whole world changed. For a minute, my hands were going open and shut like this. My technique was perfect. Absolutely perfect. They weren't satisfied, my hands, but they'd had to get used to it. All I wanted inside, like, was payday, and this was the day. I looked around to be sure no cars were coming, and I took her out of the car and dragged her into the bushes, where she wouldn't be found for a while, and I left her there. I felt good. Purely good. Like I'd worked very hard for something and finally got paid. All debts were paid, everybody. Including Smiley was even with the world. It was wonderful. Just plain wonderful. The only thing was I couldn't tell Curly. Because even though he'd understood the technique part of it, the rest of it was something he wouldn't get. But could he have seen me use my hands? He'd have been proud. I know it. I took the car back to the U Drive. I paid the man, collected my deposit, and went home. It was still early. Curly was up.
1: Hi. Where'd you go, kid?
0: Oh, just around. I got some fresh air. I didn't think you'd be up.
1: Oh, sure. Stay late. Well, maybe I better get to bed, though. Big day tomorrow.
0: Okay, I'll be with you in a minute.
1: You know, Smiley, I've been thinking you should maybe move over to the stove.
0: Oh, swell. I won't have to work in hot water anymore.
1: Hot water? Oh, no. I'll get another pearl diver and you can come over with me. Hey, look at you.
0: What's the matter with me?
1: Nothing. I just noticed you're making with the eyes again, the way you used to. Now, what's happened, fella?
0: I don't know. I didn't think about it. Why?
1: Well, this is wonderful. Hey, I'll bet Cookie will be surprised to see you.
0: Cookie?
1: Sure, one of her beefs is you don't smile. Dames don't like you, grouchy. Oh, wait till she sees this.
0: Yeah.
1: Who could be at this time of night?
0: How do I know?
2: Mr. Smith, live here. Oh, you're him. Hello, Mr. Smith.
0: Smythe, not Smith.
2: I'm from the U Drive. When you brought the car back tonight, you left this pocketbook in it. Had 15 fish in it. I thought the lady might want it.
0: Oh, well, yeah. Thank you very much.
2: Forget it. Come see us again.
1: Hey, what's this? A U Drive getting a dame's purse? Boy, you were on the town, weren't you?
0: Yeah, I guess so. I'll give it back tomorrow.
1: Who is she? Do I know her?
0: Just a dame.
1: Well, at least she could make you smile again.
3: Hey, come on, I'll turn out the light. Let's get some sleep.
1: Yeah. Yes, sir, Smiley. Yeah, you're doing all right. You stick to your work and we'll make a real king. Remember the technique. Hey, Smiley, will you answer me something now?
0: Well, sure, Curly. What is it?
1: What happened to that crazy idea you had when you got out of the pokey? Remember you were telling me how you could put the blast on a dame and you... Smiley. Hey, look at me. Smiley, you didn't... Nah, that's crazy.
0: What, Curly?
1: I always said you had to be whacked up to get in the restaurant business. I'm just proving it. I thought for a minute you'd... Oh, my nuts.
4: Oh, boy, this bed feels good. I really need to sleep.
1: Yeah, imagine me thinking you'd be crazy enough to bump a dame.
3: Good night, Smiley.
0: Good night, Curly.
3: Yeah.
0: Good night. Sweet dreams.
1: Hey, what are you doing? Hey, come on, Smiley, what are you... I take your hand off my face.
3: Hey, stop it, Smiley, what are you doing? What are you doing, Smiley? Smiley, what are you...
0: Oh, I didn't mean to do that. I hadn't planned on it at all. I didn't want to hurt Curly. He was my friend. We were going to go places together, him and me. I was learning his techniques. And then I got scared and I did that. All on account of a woman. Every bit of it. It was a woman who started it. If it hadn't been for her, I would have had to show my hand to that judge. And he wouldn't have had to look at him. And maybe he wouldn't have set me up. My hands. Look at them. They're back in condition. I've had over 6 months to sit here and do nothing. Just watch Pop out there pace up and down. He's been keeping track of the days for me. He told me this morning, 2 more days, son. 2 more days. Just 2 more days. I wish it was longer.
5: My hands are so pretty again. And they're strong. And they got a lot of technique. If I was out there, no telling what I could do with hands like these.

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0: Donald O'Connor may soon be seen in the Universal International production, Something in the Wind. Tonight's suspense play was by Charles Glenn. Next Thursday, same time, you will hear John Lund as star of Suspense. 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

0: Ours was not a large vessel, but sturdily built for its task. And though it seems an age, it was only a little over 6 months ago that we sailed from Liverpool, England, bound out across the North Atlantic to deliver our ship to her new owner, a salvage firm of Boston, Massachusetts.
1: And I cast off.
0: We put out with a reduced complement, just a handful of men, 12 in all. We were a new crew sent on board for this journey over the deep sea lane. And I sailed as chief officer under the command of Captain Godfrey Walker, second mate Harvey Goodrum, and chief engineer Alec McTavish being the other members of our small saloon. I remember we departed on a cold, wet day, fog lying low over Birkenhead, and the northwest wind blowing fresh in our teeth.
1: Hard aport!
0: As the drab gray of the Liverpool dockside dropped back into the soaking mist, I doubt if any man aboard could have foretold what lay ahead over those 3,000 miles of heaving sea. When we had cleared the lightship, I went into the wheel house where Captain Walker searched the channel ahead. Deep black eyes staring out from under his shaggy eyebrows. I saw him, his huge frame bundled in a salt vein breakthrough.
2: Ah, Mr. Marshland, everything secured for sea?
0: Yes, sir. Everything on deck is lashed down as tight as a whistle.
2: Good, good. We may get a dirty crossing this time of the year.
0: Oh, she'll be uncomfortable, sir. When it comes to ships, I'm used to something a little bigger.
2: You're on no 10,000 tonner now, mister. If we hit it heavy, there'll be many a man on board who wish he'd never left the dockside.
0: Oh, I think the crew can take it, sir.
2: Maybe, mister, maybe. 2 days out and we'll see. Keep it to a course, quartermaster.
3: All right, sir.
2: All right, Mr. Marshall. You can take her now.
0: Very good, sir.
2: Your course is south 70 west.
0: South 70 west, sir.
2: Need his helmsman. Keep her on the course. I'll be back in the cabin if you want.
0: Aye, aye, sir.
4: Queer cove, the skipper, sir.
0: Is he?
4: Aye. He gives me the creeps, he does.
0: Oh, he's probably harmless enough. Used to bigger commands than this, I imagine.
4: Ah, but I'd keep a watch on him, sir, if I was you.
0: Keep a watch on him. Why?
4: Why? If you don't know now, sir, you'll find out soon enough.
0: South 70 west. Check your course.
5: South 70 west, sir.

0: Iceland, sir. You sent for me?
1: Oh, yes. Come in, sir. Take a chair, mister.
0: Thank you, sir.
1: No, not that one. Over there.
0: Oh, certainly, sir. Is there anything wrong?
1: No. Nothing's wrong. I just want to talk to you, discuss the affairs of the ship with you, give you some idea of what I expect. Oh, here. See that?
0: Oh, thank you.
1: Well, by the way, you will not use that ashtray on your right. No, you will not use it. You may place your ash carefully on the other one.
0: This one?
1: Yes, that one. Tell me, how long since you had your last birth, mister?
0: Why, it's been some time, sir.
1: Oh. Port captain says you know me.
0: Well, only by reputation, sir.
1: Would it surprise you to learn that I know something of you by reputation, mister?
0: Why, I don't exactly...
1: We ought to make quite a pair, mister, quite a pair. Oh, well, no matter. Now, I shall tell you the reason I summoned you to my cabin, Mr. Marshall. You will find, if you do not know already, that I have very definite ways I wish things to be done. Very definite ways. First of all, I demand complete, unquestioning obedience.
0: But of course, sir. I'm sure you'll get the fullest cooperation from myself and the crew.
1: Good. I want that to be perfectly clear. I also insist that your supervision of the work on this ship be done in a certain manner I shall prescribe. All items of work will be carried out in alphabetical order.
0: Alphabetical order, sir?
1: Precisely. Starting with A and carrying through to Z.
0: I'm afraid I don't understand, sir.
1: I think my meaning is perfectly clear. If the hands are painting ship, they will start with the alleyways and all other items beginning with A. Then the bulkhead, then the decks, and so forth. You understand me now, mister?
0: Oh, yes, sir. I think I understand.

0: eyes piercing into mine. In the nearness of him, I could see the bloodshot veins like thin red tracings against the white. The man was mad. Higgins was right. He was mad.
1: Yes, life and death.
0: I looked about his cabin. There was something inhuman in its ordered neatness, as if the warmth of man had not touched it. I saw the book stacked evenly in the bookshelf. I saw the titles arranged in alphabetical order. It was a pattern complete in itself. The desk, the bunk, immaculate. Not a wrinkle or speck of dust visible to the naked eye. On the bulkhead were four photographs, enlargements of outdoor scenes. With a start, I realized they too were in perfect order, arranged according to the season, from left to right, spring, summer, autumn, winter. My eyes darted about me again, and on the shelf above his bunk, I saw three cameras. They also fitted the pattern, the smallest on the left, the largest on the right. I remembered the chair and the ashtray, and turned towards him as he spoke again.
1: Is that perfectly clear, Mr. Marshall?
0: Yes, sir. Perfectly clear.
1: Good, good. Now, one final thing. I insist that the quartermasters taking the wheel appear in sequence of the first letter of their surname.
0: But, sir, that will mean rearranging the watches, surely.
1: Silence! You will do as I order.
0: Very good, sir. The watches will be changed.
1: That's better, much better. Well, mister, now that we understand one another, we shall cease talking about the ship. Aha! I see you've noticed my photographs.
0: Well, I can't say I know much about it, sir, but I'd say they're excellent.
1: Of course they're excellent. I took them myself, a hobby of mine. You may have noticed I have three cameras. Two of them are of German make, the other American. The medium-sized one in the middle I use with infrared film. Comparatively recent development. The other two I use for general purposes. Are you interested in photography, Mr. Marshall?
0: Well, I can't say I am particularly, sir. I've never done anything like that for a hobby.
1: Very well, if you're not interested, you may go.
0: Oh, I didn't mean that I
1: wasn't. That is in order, Mr. Marshall. You will now go.
0: I left him then and stumbled into the cold darkness outside. The thoughts tumbling unendingly through my head as I made my way to my cabin. We were pushing our way over the restless waters of the North Atlantic with a madman in command. On the morning of the third day, the second officer came running onto the bridge and flung himself excitedly into the wheelhouse.
2: Mr. Marshall, I'd like a word with you.
0: Well, go ahead, Woodrum. What is it?
2: Will you come outside? I can't tell you here.
0: Certainly. Now, what in the world is the matter with you?
2: The wireless operator, sir. Abercrombie. He's gone.
0: You mean he's disappeared? Off the ship?
2: Disappeared? Maybe. But I wouldn't wonder if there was a better name for it than that, sir.
0: What do you mean?
2: I mean murder.

0: Abercrombie was gone, vanished without a trace from the decks of the Alphabet. And although I didn't have the feeling myself, there was an uneasiness within the crew now. They seemed furtive, frightened. They quietly drifted out of sight whenever the captain made an appearance on the deck. You could see they feared him, and somehow connected his madness with the disappearance of the wireless operator. That night, I stood in the darkness of the wheelhouse, the faint light from the binnacle shining on the face of Higgins as he stood his trick at the wheel.
1: A rough dozer. That Abercrombie didn't just fall over the side by himself. Mark my words on that.
0: Oh, come now, Higgins. Many a man has disappeared from shipboard, swept over the side by a sea.
1: Aye, on a stormy night, that may be. But last night was a pretty quiet one. Just a little kiss of rain. Done in, he was, sir.
0: But why? What reason?
1: Reason? No one had no reason, sir. That may be the queer one.
0: The queer one?
1: Aye, the skipper, sir.
0: Good heavens, man. Are you accusing the captain of...
1: He's not a normal man, sir.
0: I wouldn't be too loud about the captain, Higgins. You can't accuse people without evidence.
1: Oh, I'll keep me tongue. But the skipper's off his rocker. You know that as well as I do, sir.
0: Oh, he's got some set ideas about...

0: things, but that is how pathetic the lodge is.
1: Well, yes, but...
0: Have you thought of this, sir? This name, Abercrombie.
1: What of it?
0: Beginning with a hay, the first step of the alphabet. Abercrombie was the first, but he won't be the last, sir. He won't be the last.
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1: Needless to say, the conclusions of the men were no surprise to me. But I didn't feel the time was ripe for further action. On the evening of the following day, the barometer started dropping, and next morning saw the low gray clouds scudding swiftly before the wind, and the alphabet laboring heavily in the rising sea. It was at 8 bells of the morning watch, the sixth day at sea.
4: Who's there?
5: It's McTavish, Mr. Mate.
4: Oh, come in, Chief. Take a chair, Chief. Well, what is it? You look bothered.
5: Butterfield, mister. He's lost.
4: Lost?
5: Aye.
4: Are you sure, McTavish?
5: Look, aye, I'm sure enough. We searched for him all around the ship. There's near trace, mister.
4: Have you informed the captain?
5: Ah, the old man. Didn't you think he knows it?

0: sister?
1: There's another man gone, sir. Butterfield.
0: Butterfield, eh?
2: Aye, sir.
0: How long have you known this, Mr. Marshall?
1: The chief engineer informed me only a few moments ago, sir.
0: Are you sure of this, Mr. McTavish?
2: Aye, I'm sure. There's no a trace of him anywhere aboard the ship.
0: Very well, Mr. McTavish, you may go. I wish to speak to the chief officer alone.
2: What about Butterfield, sir?
0: Go, Mr. McTavish! That's an order!
2: Aye, sir. I'll be off.
0: Well, Mr. Marshall,
1: I'm afraid this is beyond me, sir.
0: No, I'm not referring to the engineer, mister. He's obviously disappeared. There's nothing we can do about it. Well, why are you standing? Why don't you sit down?
1: Well, I'd... Thank you, sir.
0: Yes, it's Thursday. You may sit in the armchair.
1: Thank you.
0: Well, what do you think of my ship now? You still find it uncomfortable?
1: Oh, no, sir. I like it very well. I thought a long time before I shipped aboard.
0: Oh, you did, eh, mister, huh? Well, she's small. But then any ship's a ship, eh? I'd like something a little more, but then... Then the sea is the lady that counts. Am I right?
1: That's right, sir.
0: You love her. You love her very much, don't you, Marshal?
1: I do. Yes, I do.
0: You're young, but you love her more than anything?
1: More than anything.
0: More than is natural?
1: Captain...
0: And now you're seated, sir. You like to inspect my cameras and tell me what you think of them.
1: Well, I'm afraid I don't know a great deal about that sort of thing, sir.
0: Oh, you know nothing about them. Hey, good, you may leave my cabin.
1: Certainly, sir. I shall look into the Butterfield matter.
0: He's left the ship, mister. You're only wasting your time. Now go!
1: For the second time, I left the cabin of that strange man. I left him alone with his madness. And steadying myself against the roll of the ship, walked the deck, thinking my own thoughts. That night, the Higgins came to me in my cabin. I bade him enter, and he settled his wizened body down upon my armchair. I was lying in my bunk, watching him as he sat there, awkwardly twisting his cap in his hands.
3: It's an unusual request I have, sir, and I hope I can speak in confidence, Lodge.
1: Go on, Higgins. Whatever you have to say will be just between the two of us.
3: But we think the skipper should be put away, sir.
1: Put away? What do you mean?
3: Locked up, sir. But he can't harm us.
1: You know that's mutiny.
3: Ah, it's mutiny, but Mr. Marshland, he's a murderer's all. Abercrombie, Butterfield. He'll go clear on down the alphabet if we don't stop him.
1: There's no proof.
3: Well, the lads are sure enough.
1: Are they?
3: Just give us a word, sir, and we'll help you. We'll put him away.
1: Very well, Higgins. Keep it among yourselves, but you can tell the men this. If there's any more trouble, I'll take matters into my own hands. You can rest assured of it.
3: Lord, thank you, sir. It may be mutiny, but there ain't a court in the world as ever would convict you at it.
1: No. No, Higgins, I don't think there is. It had to be done very carefully. And for quite a while, I lay back upon my bunk, thinking of what Higgins had said. It would be risky, but the men were behind me. That would more than sway the balance. Higgins was right. Any court of law would see the wisdom of my action. They would never convict for mutiny, and Captain Walker would be locked away forever. We continued on our way, and in the howl of the wind and the long seas, you could sense the cold hand of fear that settled over the alphabet. By the evening of the seventh day, we stood well out on our great circle track, more than halfway between Liverpool and Boston. We plunged through dirty seas, rising to each crest and falling to the trough below, with the water curling green over the flare of our bluff bows. But we made fair time, and the knot slipped steadily astern. It was during the inky blackness of that night that death struck again on the decks of the alphabet. And another member of our dwindling band disappeared into the unknown. Abercrombie, Butterfield, and now the third man. His name was Chadwick.

0: Who's that?
1: Oh, good evening, sir. Dirty weather, sir. Well, I'll be getting below, sir. Would you please let me by? I want to go below.

0: You dropped something, sir.
1: Never mind, I'll get it. There. Up rather late, aren't you, Mr. Marshman?
0: You are too, aren't you, Captain? I thought I heard it scream.
1: Oh, did you now, mister? Did you?

0: Where all of you, sir?
1: You all know why you're here.
0: Pepper, the lead's now.
2: We're with you, mister.
0: Yeah, we'll stop his tricks, we will.
1: Yes. Good. Now, we must do this quietly and quickly. There must be no bungling, understand?
0: Yes, sir.
1: All right, here goes.
3: Yes?
1: Captain Walker, will you come on deck a minute?
3: Well, mister, what is it you want?
1: Come out here, sir. I want to show you something.
0: Please come out!
1: Never mind that, man. Captain, stay where you are. This gun is loaded.
3: So now it's mutiny. Marshalin, you'd better
1: get up. One move and I'll shoot.
0: You'll get far enough and you get it. Mr. Marshalin, these are skipper now.
3: You swing for this, Marshalin. You and all the rest!
1: You really think they'll hang a mate for mutiny when they can hang a captain for murder? We sailed into Boston Harbor with Captain Walker lashed securely to a chair in his cabin. After the first brief struggle, he had grown quieter. And during the last days of our voyage, he had just sat there, silently, saying nothing. A strange, mad smile leering from his lips. We arrived in Boston late in the afternoon. And as we sailed up the harbor, we hoisted the international signal calling for the harbor police. After we had docked alongside, I went up to his cabin to ensure that all was in readiness for the arrival of the police. And as I stood over him, bound there in his chair, his eyes seemed to mock me, his smile taunting me.
3: So, Mr. Marshland, this is to be the success of your little plan, eh?
1: I have nothing to say to you, Captain. The police will be aboard at any moment.
3: You think I'm mad, don't you? Well, maybe I am. But you bungled it badly, mister. You bungled it very badly.
1: Have I?
3: Who's that?
4: Police!
3: Police! Come in! Come in!
1: Officer, this man
3: yes,
1: is...
3: Yes, you've bungled it, Mr. Marshall. Why weren't you content to let me be with my madness? As I was content to let you be with yours. Oh, we'd have made quite a pair, as I told you. If you hadn't bungled it.
1: What are you talking about?
3: Oh, I know all about you, mister. Under a bit of a cloud, eh? Haven't shipped for quite a while. Not the first vessel you've been on where men have disappeared in the black of the night, eh? Oh, but I wouldn't have cared. No, I like your methods, businesslike. By the letters, by the alphabet.
1: You are mad. Take him away, officer.
3: Yes, mad, quite. But you should have taken more interest in my photography, mister. My infrared film, for instance. You can take pictures on the darkest night. Would I have one, mister? An excellent likeness.
1: A likeness?
3: Of you, mister. The night you pushed Chadwick over the side.

0: The police have been very understanding. They could readily understand how a man could hate and fear the sea, and yet love it, like a woman. Love it enough to follow it and hunger for it and make every sacrifice. Even human sacrifice. But now they say they must send me away. 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
1: My son, can you pray?
0: Yes, to the sea, only to the sea.

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1: John Lund will soon be seen in Paramount's 36-star production, Variety Girl. Tonight's suspense play was by Charles Turrell. 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

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The following week, Edmund O'Brien. 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
1: Suspense.

0: care of a man named Eberman. Matthew Eberman, his name was. He had his name in the papers quite a lot, Matthew did. It's kind of a funny story concerning Matthew, too. Had to do with murder. Matthew was an ugly guy. Ugly as a mud fence, and he hated that. He hated everyone telling him how ugly he was. Well, ever since he was a kid.
1: I won't play if I have to be Matthew's partner. He's so awful looking, it makes me sick to have to look at him with those terrible big hands. Well, I won't play, and I'll tell him so to his face. Matthew Eberman, you're the ugliest, most horrible-looking boy I've ever seen. You're double ugly. That's what you are. Look at you. Look at you.

0: beat his big fists into his pillow and nearly choke getting the sobs out of him.
1: Don't cry, Nathan. Don't care what they say. Friends don't matter unless they love you for yourself. Don't cry when a mother loves you. Mother thinks you're a wonderful boy. There, now don't you cry.
0: And then Matthew wouldn't cry. It was a funny thing, too. He came from a good family, enough money, education. And if he hadn't been so ugly, if he hadn't been, his voice would have been kind of pleasant to listen to. One time, I remember, he got along okay with just his voice. It was at a masquerade. After he got the costume and the mask all on, his mother said,
2: "Why, I hardly know my old boy. All dressed up like that."
0: Why he ever went, I don't know. Wanted to be with people, I guess. Anyway, he did go to the party and he danced with all the girls in the place. And one girl was so beautiful. Some lovely duchess, maybe from 100 or 200 years ago. Like a soft cloud of ruffles and lace, and the scent of magic clung all about her.
3: Who are you?
0: Someone who's in love with you.
3: A masquerade is so romantic. It shouldn't be all right to fall in love with a stranger. Someone you haven't the slightest idea who it is.
0: But do you mind if I fall in love with you?
3: It's a masquerade.
0: I've never said it before. I love you.
3: Who are you?
0: I love you.
3: Who are you? I'll tell you who I am if you'll tell me who you are.
4: Ladies and gentlemen, unmask!
3: Oh, come on, take off your mask. Well, it doesn't matter now. Here, I'll take mine off first.
0: No.
3: Well, remove yours.
0: No.
3: Oh, you silly, you won't. Take it off. I'll take it off of you myself.
0: No, no, don't. Please don't.
3: I will. Matthew, everyone.
0: Lovely duchess, a soft cloud of lace and the scent of magic all about her. Matthew's mother died. Matthew went away from town. It was after that that he had to do with murder.
5: For suspense.
0: Just told you about him as a boy, so maybe you could understand him later on. You see, he never knew a soul to talk to except some of the men who worked in the same plant where he did. He got a job there in this plant throwing sacks into a truck. At lunchtime, Matthew would listen to the other men talking, his big hands opening and closing regularly.
6: You know what I think? I think it's better to be married no matter what.
7: That's right, handsome. Still, lots of men don't get married.
6: That's right.
7: Hey, you ain't married, are you, Eberman?
0: No.
6: Oh? How come, Eberman?
0: I don't know.
7: I thought I'd never get married. I thought women married only good-looking men. Shucks, Eberman, if a woman had married me, one ought to marry you.
0: I never know anyone to marry.
6: Well, my ball and chain will fix that. I tell you what, come up to the house Saturday night. Yeah, Eberman's the one I was telling you about that don't know no one to marry, Hazel.
8: Why, Mr. Eberman, ain't you ashamed? There's lots of girls around that's just dying to get married. Ain't you never wanted a home? Now, look at our little place. Ain't it cute? A man needs a woman's touch and vice versa.
6: Yeah, that's the truth, Eberman.
8: Sure. Now, look at Hanson here, Mr. Eberman. He wasn't no use to himself at all alone. And now we got a really good life worked out.
6: Oh, now, Hazel, honey, don't force.
0: Oh, that's all right. Let her talk.
8: I would have anyway, Miss Eberman. Handsome don't hold no water with me.
0: The fat wife talked, and Matthew listened. And he began to wonder if maybe there wasn't something in what she said. It was lonesome. He could quit the plant if he wanted. He had all that money his mother left him when he died. He only worked because it was so lonesome. And then Hazel said,
8: "Now, let's see. Who'd be a good girl for you? Well, what type do you go for?
9: Sunny Schwartz?
8: No, I know. Sally Mason.

0: ruffles and lace and the scent of magic. No, no. That's getting it all mixed up. Anyway, Hazel arranged for them to meet at a party at her house. She had all the men and their wives from the plant, and a guy named Lefty played the piano. Played piano like old-time movies. Everybody had a swell time except Matthew. He sat alone over in one corner of the porch. He heard the screen door open and close, and a big bunch of white that was Sally moved over to him.
1: Well, there you are, Mr. Averman. What do you mean by running away from the party? I'm your date tonight, aren't I?
0: Sure, but I thought maybe you'd want to be with some of those fellas that talk more. You know, I'm pretty quiet.
1: Oh, I don't mind. I think that's the mark of a gentleman. Gorgeous night, huh? Isn't it? You know, I think nature's just about the grandest thing in the world, don't you? Huh? Oh, trees and flowers and all. Ain't so many flowers around here, though. I like sunshine and clean scenery all around, don't you? Huh? I get so lonesome here. Lonesome for a girl. That is, of course, if you aren't married.
0: I get lonesome, too.
1: You do? I never thought men got lonesome. I thought it was only girls. Men can get out.
0: I get lonesome.
1: Oh, sure. I remember now. Hazel told me. You're afraid you're too ugly looking.
0: What are you laughing at? I do get lonesome, and that's the reason, only you're not to laugh.
1: Well, my goodness, I wasn't laughing. Except it's funny to think of a man being so... Say, I didn't mean to hurt your feelings. I'm lonesome, too, ain't I? You've got the biggest hands I ever seen. Do you think I'm pretty? Do you? Oh, I get so lonesome.
0: Matthew couldn't get it out of his head about this funny girl.
2: Do you think I'm pretty?
0: He didn't even know. He couldn't even remember what she looked like when he went to work the next day. And when he started to get his lunch, there was something over by the gate that he'd never noticed before. Something pink and fresh. His big hands opened and closed. It was Sally. All in pink organdy, like a pink balloon at a children's party.
1: Well, I guess you're surprised to see me, aren't you, Mr. Edwin?
0: Yeah, I guess I am.
1: I thought maybe you might like a little home-fixed lunch. That'll look good, huh? So we can eat over here in the shade if you don't mind having a lady's company. I was all alone today. That's why I come. Over here. I even got some chocolate cream for after. You like them?
0: Uh-huh.
1: I do. I do myself. Ain't this a cute bracelet? Huh? Little tiny bells. Must be hard work to make a thing like that now, don't you think? Oh, say, have one of those sandwiches, Mr. Edwin. They're gorgeous.
0: Sally chatted away. Oh.

0: After a while, it was time to go back to work. Matthew stood up and didn't know what to say. Just looked. Sally's face was kind of shiny from the heat, and her pink had gone limp and bunched. But a breeze picked up the loose strands of her hair. Her foot twisted like a little girl.
1: No, you never once called me by name. It's Sally.
0: I know.
1: Oh, call me by name. I like being called by name.
0: I will.
1: But can't you do it now? Oh, it won't hurt now.
0: I gotta go back to work.
1: Okay. So long.
0: So long. You look pretty in pink.
1: Why, say, I'm awful glad you like it. It's one of my favorite colors in all the world.
0: Men and their wives at the plant watched the romance develop.
2: Gonna get hitched, Mr. Everman?
3: It's better to get married no matter what.
0: No matter what. Matthew never asked Sally to marry him until the day he saw her out by the fence where she lived, talking to Lefty, the man who played the piano at Handsome's party the first night they met. He saw Lefty pinch her cheek and he heard Sally laugh.
4: Oh, Lefty, you say the silliest. Oh, you can't expect a girl to take
5: you
4: serious. No,
5: they,
4: oh, no, don't stop that.
5: Oh, come on.
4: It's terrible.
5: You take your hands off.
6: What's the matter?
5: You take your hands off.
1: Matthew, look what you've done to Lefty. Why, you knocked him out cold.
0: You're not to fool around with guys like that. I don't like the woman I'm going to marry fooling around with guys like that.
1: Marry? Oh, Matthew. Why, that's the one thing in the whole wide world I always wanted to be.
0: Matthew took his bride to Niagara Falls. There was only one thing, the bracelet.

0: house was a white cottage, located pretty much by itself, quite a distance from the plant. Sally had to walk a good way to see any of the people she used to know.
1: How's married life, Sally?
2: Oh, say, it's the grandest thing. You should come by and see us. Pay us a social call.
1: Yeah, I hear you got a nice place to live.
2: Yeah, flowers and a tree. You simply got to come and see it.
0: And the men and their wives at the plant did come and see it. They sat around the house and put their feet on things and spilled cigar ashes on the floor and talked loud and common. Matthew didn't say a word. He just sat, listened, looked at the mess they made. They stayed a long time. Matthew thought they never would go.
2: Now that you know the way, don't be strange.
3: Oh, don't worry.
1: Yeah, we'll be back. We'll also know that we know the way.
3: Good night.
0: Good night.
1: Good night.
0: Matthew looked at the rugs and the footmarks on the chairs. The place looked ugly.
2: Imagine entertaining folks in your very own home.
0: They won't come again.
2: Well, why not?
0: Look at the rug.
2: Oh, that ain't nothing. I just run the sweeper over it and you'll...
0: They're not coming again.
2: Oh, but a house ain't nothing without folks coming in.
0: We got each other.
2: Oh, yes, but...
0: We never had another party. Maybe Matthew saw his own face in the ashes on the floor. The house grew quiet, and Sally got nervous.
2: Oh, it's just that we sit here and don't say a word, Matthew. I get lonesome. Can we have a party? Huh? Can't we go to other people's parties then? Oh, can't we do that?

0: tree didn't grow. Even the smoke from the plant seemed to find its way over to the house. The white got gray. Then it got black and spotted. Then the paint peeled. Matthew lived. Sally put on weight.
1: Ribbon I got to match my hair. Lady at the dime store said blonde hair got awful dingy looking, so I got this bottle of stuff. Only a dime. Look how it brightens up the color of my hair. Huh? Oh, have a chocolate cream, Matthew. These creams come from the dime store, too. I can't even notice the difference from the ones you used to buy me.
0: He walked away. He always walked away. He wanted to tell Sally how much he wanted to be close to her, but he couldn't. She filled the house with frilly things and all the fussy doodads that go with it.
1: You just won't believe what I got to show you, Matthew. It's just like Joanne Crawford had in the magazine. Look, it's a genuine toy poodle. Just like a little ball of fur, ain't he? Hello, beautiful. Oh, such a wonderous lollipop, my baby. Would you like a little chocolate cream like the one he eats? Oh, Matthew, he eats a cream. Look at him eat some cream. Would you like him, don't you? Here, stop coming up. Tiny, tasty bees, no? No, Mommy's eating marshmallow muffin balls. What is it, baby? What's the matter, Mommy, little baby?
0: Matthew walked away.
1: Watch the canaries jump on their perch, Matthew. Hey, I just don't understand those birds, Matthew. They don't sing a song like canaries are supposed to. Now, you naughty bad boy. Scaring your yippee sisters like that. I just won't talk to you again. Don't you want to set funny face in the muddy? Oh, Mommy didn't mean to hurt your feelings. Oh, Matthew, admit a scream. Here's an angel. Here's a little free angel. Let's divide it. A chocolate cream. Huh? Yeah, it's for you. No. Don't knock me all up. Oh, for goodness. Oh, look at that, Matthew. All down my neck and cheek. Here now. You just go in and sit in your puppy chair. Would you like to sit in daddy's lap, angel? Oh, Matthew, you hit him. Oh, Matthew, don't do that, Wayne. Matthew.
0: What are you crying for, Sally?
1: I shouldn't hit him. Oh, look at him. Won't you cry, Wayne? Your mommy won't eat him. Look, Matthew. He's just like a kid, ain't he? I think maybe...
0: No. Matthew got up, went and stood by the window and looked out.
1: I like the house, but I get lonesome.
0: Lonesome? In your own home? Why go to those awful parties with ashes and footmarks on the chairs and the men with their arms around Sally? She shouldn't have allowed that. She belonged to him. She was the only person who ever did belong to him. Hadn't she come to him in the plant yard that day? Sure she had. She liked him. She shouldn't be singing that song that Lefty played. That Lefty pinching her cheek and laughing at him. She shouldn't have allowed that.
1: Mommy hit the angel head.
0: You wanted her to leave that dog alone. Why couldn't she treat him like that? Matthew looked out the window. Too bad about the paint and the smoke that came over from so far, from the plant, the weeds all around. He was surprised to see the tree look bigger. Maybe he hadn't noticed the tree for a long time.
1: Matthew?
0: Yeah?
1: What are you doing, Matthew?
0: Thinking.
1: Oh.
0: He looked at it. Where was that pink and fresh thing he'd seen before at the plant? The face shining from the heat and the loose strands of hair caught in the breeze.
2: Someone call me by name. I like being called by name.
0: A big, fat, blonde lump.
1: Oh, these creams come from the dime store. You can't even tell the difference.
0: Where was that pink and fresh thing by the gate? Sally was standing by the canary cage and wiggling her wrist again. She hadn't done that for a long time, since Niagara Falls.
1: Look, Matthew, I found that bracelet with the bells on it. How about I might make the canary sing? Come on, birdie, do. Do you think they're sick, Matthew? I've never seen them so quiet before. Listen to the bells, pretty baby.
0: Matthew's hands were opening and closing at his sides, like they were grasping for something to hold and never finding it.
1: I just don't understand those birds at all.
0: You've gotten fat, Sally.
1: Oh, it don't matter. I don't care. Nobody cares if a married woman gets fat. Mrs. Hazel says, I like Hazel. She's good company. I don't get down her way much now, though. Her ankles swell up. From these French heels. Cute shoes, though, ain't they, Matthew? Makes the foot look small. Ankles swell up. But it does make the foot look small. Oh, I swell up, too. I don't know what's wrong with them, I mean. Oh, I wish I could get these birds to sing. Oh, I'm bored.
0: Aren't you happy with me, Sally?
1: Yeah, but we never do anything. Oh, I get crazy here all the time. I just get so I can't stay still another minute or I'll scream. If we had some kids, then maybe we'd mean more to each other, have something to talk to each other about. And kids is awful good company, and then conversation about kids is good company, and good talk between a man and his wife.
0: Not you want to run, you want to kick the walls, tear the house down, anything.
1: Mommy's little baby, no, almost too far.
0: Where was that terrace that had seen once upon a time? Some lovely duchess, maybe from 100 or 200 years ago.
2: No, I don't think
0: you can't
2: tell me who you are. You're mad. I'll do it for you. I'll catch you.
0: Maybe if you grabbed Sally, held her so close, that would make a difference.
2: Ugliest, funniest boy I've ever seen. There you
0: can. Why did it have to turn out this way? They said that a man ought to be married no matter what.
2: I think

stop all that noise. I mean, only just get a minute to think about all that noise. Then you get to that. Alley was fat. Matthew stuffed his mouth full of dime store chocolates, one after the other, one after the other, one after the other. The whole room began to turn.

0: you looked around the room, no trees, no flowers. The canaries and the dog were quiet.
1: Oh, Matthew, they were like kids to me. Oh, they were helpless babies. You, just look at your hands. They're red, all red. Wet. You're so ugly.
0: The thick blonde was still as could be. Except her wrists. Her face hated him. She said he was ugly. Ugly.
1: Can't you even say that you're sorry, Matthew? Matthew! Don't do like that to your head! No! I don't want you near me, hear me? You get those awful hands of yours all over my negligee, Matthew! Matthew! Put your hands down!

0: Those confident boys sure know what to do with their hammers, don't they? Listen. I guess they're getting ready for in the morning, cutting down a tree to build a thing like that. Well, that's the story of Matthew Everman, I guess. There's just one thing that I'd like to ask you, please.
1: Sure, sure. Anything you want? What can we do for you?
0: Well, my name is... It's all right to print that, but...
1: Sure, sure.
0: I guess maybe you'll wonder how I could tell you all this, like I was talking about somebody else. Well, that's because Matthew Everman wasn't ever a person I really wanted to be. He was somebody I knew and I didn't like. I hated him, just like everybody else did, because he was ugly. There's no excuse for what he did. Oh, Matthew. Hating makes so many lonely people. And it makes ugly people, too. Ugly and mean on the inside. I guess the best thing would be if everybody would... Wouldn't it be a nice world if people would... My name, see, that's all right, but no pictures, please. No pictures, no papers, huh? You know, it'd mean an awful lot to me. You understand, don't you? There won't be any pictures, no papers. Well, just promise me that and I'll be so great. No pictures.

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1: And now, Roma Wines of Fresno, California, bring you Mr. Edmund O'Brien in the Argyle Album, a suspense play produced, edited, and directed for Shenley by William Spear.
3: Back when I got my first job in the Herald, Alan Pierce was its star reporter. A little later, he went to Washington and became top dog of all syndicated political columnists. Pierce could tell you what the president said when he didn't like his breakfast and who was getting paid off for what, by whom, and how much. He was a national big shot, so naturally his coming back to the hometown last January got local front page. Especially since the first thing happens, he checks into the Belden General Hospital from a heart attack he had on the train right as it pulled into the station. Quite an entrance in time. Well, maybe you remember. Just when 22 million anxious readers were waiting for his promised exposé of the contents of the Argyle Album, the thing he'd been building up in his columns for about 2 weeks before. Teapot Dome was going to be a church club misunderstanding compared to this. Naturally, all the boys hung around the anteroom of his hospital suite during visiting hours, but nobody from the press cracked the door to the sick room for the first 3 days. Then, on the fourth morning, Van Selden, the doctor, came smiling out into the anteroom.
4: Good morning, gentlemen. Mr. Pierce would have willingly seen you all the first day. Of course, as his medical advisor, I couldn't permit anything of the sort. However, today I'll allow you to see him one at a time. I suggest that you gentlemen draw straws or something for turns. Oh, that is, except the man from the Herald. Mr. Pierce asked expressly to see him first.
5: Hey, the Herald man, that's me.
4: Is the Herald representative here?
5: Over here, Doctor.
4: Do you want to come in now?
5: Right with you, Doctor. Hey, Pinkett, come here.
6: Yeah, Harry.
5: Listen, Dr. Van Selden, this is Mr. Melvin Pinkus, the Herald's best and believe me, quietest photographer. He's very good for patients. I wonder.
4: I'm afraid not, Mr. Mitchell.
5: Okay, Doc. Okay. Stand by, Pinky.
4: Right. Nurse, let this gentleman in. I'll be on the fifth floor.
7: Very well.
6: Hello there.
5: How are you, sir?
6: You're Harry Mitchell, aren't you?
5: That's right, Mr. Pierce.
6: Come on, I'll make it, Al.
5: All right, Al.
6: So you're young Mitchell.
5: Uh-huh.
6: How time flies. I spoke to the old man on the phone. I said, send your next Alan Pierce over. And he sent you. Do you consider that a compliment?
5: Compliment, brother. I'm going to hit him for a nice fat raise.
6: Well, Harry, have you got your questions all written down like a good reporter should?
5: Oh, no, I don't work that way, sir.
6: Neither do I. I suppose you want to know what the Argyle album is.
5: Say, you're not really going to tell me.
6: Look, crank me up a little bit, will you?
5: Yeah, sure.
6: Harry, it's got to a point where I think I ought to share it with somebody. Preferably somebody like myself who thinks like me. And I'm going to ask you not to use this unless I'm not in a position to.
5: Okay, it's a deal.
6: Well, you know what an album is. This one is quite a fancy-looking one. Tooled, white leather bound, and a flaming crimson double-headed eagle crest etched on the cover. It's an impressive item.
5: Maybe you better take it easy, Mr. Pierce.
6: You were going to call me Al.
5: Okay, Al, but no. Honest, maybe you better...
6: I'm all right. I'm a little dizzy.
5: Want the doctor?
6: No. Now just a drink. A drink of water, please.
5: He lay back on his pillow, breathing terribly. There was a thermos on the bedstand that turned out empty. I grabbed a glass and ran into the bathroom, filled it from the tap. I'll be right there, Al. Mr. Pierce. Al. Oh. I stood there for a while, feeling awfully bad, thinking awfully hard. Finally figured an idea.
7: Hey, Harry.
5: Pinky.
7: There I am, General. Is he going to pose?
5: Yeah, he's going to pose. Come on in here.
7: What's going on?
5: Pinky.
6: Huh?
5: Pinky, look at him. He's dead.
6: Huh?
5: Passed out while we were talking. This is our beat. It's big. It's a scoop. I don't want those other tin horns out there cutting in.
7: What are you going to do?
5: I'm going out and phone. You stay here and don't let anybody in through that door.
7: You're not letting me alone with him.
5: An old hound like you, are you kidding?
7: I don't like it.
5: I went out to the pay station in the hall and phoned in the story. Then I found Dr. Van Selben on the fifth floor and broke the news. Between the fifth and seventh floor, where Pierce's suite was, we picked up the chief surgeon, the superintendent, four nurses and litter bearers and attendants. We went through the anteroom where the reporters were. The newspaper boys smelled something was up. Nobody'd left them in Pierce's room, but the official hospital gang and me barged in and headed straight for the bed where the corpse was. I got a funny feeling. Pinky wasn't in the room. Dr. Van Selben and the chief surgeon went over to the bed and pulled back the covers, and you could feel the shock go through the whole crowd. A long steel scalpel was sticking right up in the middle of Alan Pierce's chest. An hour later, Lieutenant Horslip Sampson, who was top man in homicide, strutted in and took over. He got the story from us and just sat there for a while, thinking, very professional, exuding brilliance. Then His Majesty rose and spoke.
8: Dr. Van Selben?
9: Yes, sir.
8: In your opinion, did your patient die from a heart attack, as our reporter friend here claims, or from the knife wound?
9: I really can't tell you yet. Indications are that it might be either. You see, in either case, the heart was stopped.
5: Yeah. The heart usually stops in cases of death, doesn't it, Doc, huh? The only thing is, I took his pulse before I left the room. There was no pulse. That scalpel could just as well have been stuck in a loaf of bread for all the damage it would
8: Mitchell, why'd you leave a dead man unreported? Why'd you leave that photographer here without telling the noise?
5: I was a reporter with a scoop. Who'd you expect me to leave here? Somebody from the Express?
8: Noise, were you outside the door the whole time?
10: Yes, sir, with the reporters, and nobody came out except Mr. Mitchell. The photographer went in, but never came out.
8: Take a gander in the bathroom, Haggerty.
11: Yes, sir. And there's nobody here, Chief.
8: Magerson, those windows locked.
11: Yes, sir.
5: Locked room, Case Horslip. Should bring out your Scotland Yard training.
8: Mitchell, You're in too tough a spot to be fresh. If I could only get an angle. Must be an angle.
5: He got up, sore, and started looking around himself. He walked over to the white bed screen in the corner. It's funny, it stood there all the time, such a natural piece of hospital equipment, you never noticed
8: it. Gotta get an angle.
5: But even now, before he touched it, I knew what he'd find there.
8: Now, where am I
5: and I edged for the door. He started to pull aside the screen like somebody'd look hopelessly in any unlikely spot for a lost collar button. Then he let the screen fall over.
8: Holy crap!
5: And there was Pinky. Pinky, all huddled up among his photographic equipment with a surgeon's scalpel sticking out of his
8: neck. Hey, you, Mitchell! Mitchell! Why you
5: I yelled to the reporters in the anteroom that they could go in now. The crowd coming out after me met the crowd going in, and I was in the corridor while they argued it out. I was around the corner and in the elevator before the cops could get through. I walked right through the Waldorf lobby and up to the second floor. Nobody said a thing. Time was still with me. I knew Pierce's secretary was keeping suite 213 for him until he was supposed to get out of the hospital. May I come in?
10: Well,
5: I'm a friend of Mr. Pierce's, Mitchell of the Herald.
10: Oh, what is it, Mr. Mitchell? Something I can...
5: Would you let me write from your boss's desk, huh?
10: What?
5: Files, papers, and possessions. I'll put them back real neat. There's something I have to find.
10: Are you crazy?
5: I was afraid that'd be your answer.
10: What are you going to do?
5: I'm sorry.
10: Don't!
5: Really? I really was. I didn't like to hit a woman, especially that cute. I searched the suite top and bottom, but if Pierce had ever had the Argyle album, he took no chances keeping it around. I found his personal address book, though, and figured it was no more use to him than it might be to me. Now I needed a place where I could sit down and think. Then I remembered I was carrying a key for my pal Joe Walsh's apartment while he was sunning himself in Florida. Yeah, at least nobody could figure my going there. At Walsh's place, I spent about 20 minutes with Pierce's address book. He had Washington phone numbers in it that hadn't been in public directories for the last 30 years. But there was one in this town that had a red crayon circle around it. It was a query. Jor Brod. J-O-R-B-R-O-D on Worcester Street. Not the kind of neighborhood Alan Pierce usually socialized in. I was just about deciding I'd go and see Jor Brod when somebody decided to pay me a visit. I checked through the keyhole. I didn't see much, but what there was to see was female. So I took my chances and opened the door. She stood there, about 5'7", of the most interesting stuff I ever remember seeing. Not young, mind you, not angelic, but gorgeous and smart-looking and sweet-voiced.
12: Hello there.
5: Who are you?
12: May I come in?
5: Sure, it's your risk. Who are you?
12: You may call me Marla, Mr. Mitchell, and I want the Argyle album.
5: Just like that?
12: No, not just like that. I could be nasty, you know. After all, the police want you.
5: Somehow, Marla, that doesn't worry me at all. I just don't think you make it a policy to have traffic with the police.
12: An astute youngster. I like you.
5: I like you, too, but I haven't time.
12: I'll give you $500 for it.
5: I don't even know what it is. What is the Argyle album?
12: $10,000.
5: Without a breath, huh? There's some junk.
12: $10,000?
5: I'm really sorry, Marla.
12: But I wanted to know. It's not for sale. Very well.
5: She moved so casually and directly to the door and opened it so quickly, I hadn't even gotten out of my chair before her two boyfriends stepped in. The first one looked like a fat businessman, hair slightly gray, nice smile.

0: Well, isn't $10,000 enough? That's the best we can offer and still make a profit.
1: Let's not waste time.
0: Oh, I am sorry, my boy. I'm very sorry. Very well, Gil.
1: The big guy stepped toward me. I ducked and set the table between us. Gil puts it aside like it was matchwood. His left hand lashed out and had the lapels of my coat, and I was lifted until my shoe tips touched the floor, helpless as a baby. It started slapping my face, front hand and back. It kept up and up like a hot lick in the drums, and the agony was unbearable. He stopped. I waited. Like you wait between pauses of the dentist drill. Then I guess I tried to move because I saw the small eyes flicker and the huge fist come swinging at my face. 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My hands were torn from in front of my face, and it came. Shocks of intolerable pain, like searing flames, and then the flame flickered and went out.

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0: I was in the bedroom of the apartment, and Marlowe was bathing my forehead with a damp handkerchief. I lay quiet until things cleared up a bit.
1: That's it. Rest a little. That's the boy.
0: Marlowe.
1: Where's the album, darling?
0: Huh?
1: Where's the album?
0: I swear I don't know. I don't know.
1: You don't want me to call him again, do you?
0: No, please, no.
1: I'm in the kitchen.
0: Huh?
1: I'm supposed to help you wake up and then call.
0: No, don't.
1: But you haven't got it. Do you know where it is?
0: I swear, Marlowe, I swear. I don't even know what it is. All I know is it's tulle, white leather, or something.
1: You don't? Well, all right, here's what I know. Winter found it originally. He was in occupied Europe then. He doesn't admit it, but I think he was the leader of a looting party after an American raid. It was a sheaf of documents recording the transfer of large sums of money by certain individuals, both German and American. Big men who wanted to make sure that they'd come out right, no matter whose armies won. Winter knew that he'd found a fortune that day. Fortune and blackmail.
0: Well, what happened?
1: He kept it in a public locker in a bus station. Normally the safest place in the world.
0: Mm-hmm.
1: It was in a town down here in Virginia, Argyle. On a million to one twist, he lost it. A gang of young hoodlums blew up in that section with a dynamite stick. And it's been missing ever since, until Alan Pierce started hinting about it in his column in the international scandal it involved. So when Pierce died, you see, Winter had a right to suspect that Pierce's murderer might have the album. Naturally, the big man wanted it, too. Lots of people want it badly. Including me.
0: Huh? You? What for?
1: Resale value.
0: I see. Well, that's a decent motive.
1: I'm a decent person.

0: Yeah, you are. Come here.
1: Oh, you're nice. You're a nice boy.
0: You know, I could just press my thumbs here at your windpipe and you couldn't even yell.
1: I thought of that.
0: You're not kidding me.
1: That's the excuse I'll give to Winter. That you choked me and I couldn't yell. You get on the fire escape and I'll give you plenty of time before I call.
0: I don't figure what's in it for you.
1: We'll see each other again, Robert. You'll find it.
0: Huh?
1: Hurry.
0: Okay, honey. You asked for it.
1: Not too hard.
0: It was a funny experience, choking a woman deliberately. I squeezed pretty hard, scuffing bruises at her throat to make it look good. I got so mixed up, I didn't know what I was doing. I took her once and kissed her very hard. I rumpled her clothes a little and mussed her hair, and when she looked pretty battered, I kissed her again, and then I crawled out in the fire escape and down. I gave the cabbie the Worcester Street address from Pierce's book. It was a junkyard. Jawbrod's Junkyard.
2: What do you want?
0: You, Mr. Broad, Jawbrod.
2: What's my name? What do you want?
0: The Argyle album.
2: What? How did you... I know you. You're that Mitchell guy the police want for the murder of Alan Pierce. If you move, I'll kill you.
0: Hey. Say, I got you figured, Broad. Huh? Yeah, you're the fence for all the juvenile crooks around here. Oh, some junkyard.
2: Well, I'm on lots better terms with the cops than you are, Mitchell.
0: Yeah?
2: And I'm phoning them right now.
0: Sure, sure. One of your kids brought you a nice white leather book with a two-headed eagle on it. Maybe you stretched and gave him two bits for it.
2: Oh,
0: then you found out you had something too big for a little guy.
2: Oh,
0: you knew it was worth dough, but your stomach wasn't tough enough for big-time blackmail.
2: Oh,
0: yeah, so you figured a way to be right. Still make dough. Sell it to Alan Pierce.
2: What of it? Selling's no crime.
0: Hey, I'm really guessing, but good, huh? You invested the price of a couple of photostats in a train ticket to Washington. You got to Pierce and sold him the photostats. And then you told him he'd have to come here for the rest, huh?
2: Nothing to keep me from killing you right now.
0: No, no, I guess there isn't.
2: Sure not. You're a fugitive, aren't you? Escape killer, you they wouldn't touch me.
0: Wait, wait, don't!
3: Don't you even say thanks when your life is saved?
0: Thanks. A nice shot.
3: Don't mention it. You wonder how I knew you were here.
0: You watched me take the cab from the window and got the number. I know that one now.
3: Oh, you're bright as well as nice. Maybe we can play this game together now that we have the album.
0: Huh? Have we?
3: Well, it can't be far. From the desk drawer, the filing...
0: I think we both saw Broad move at the same time. The gun at the edge of his fingers was somehow in his hands again. It wavered weakly between Marla and me. It was like watching a slow-motion movie. Marla didn't waste time. I saw the Swede's little body jump at the impact, but his gun kept waving, and it went off. Marla sighed and fell down at my feet. She smiled at me once. That's all. I walked through three cops in the hall of the police station, getting no more reaction than a nod of greeting, and into Horslip Sampson's office.
4: Thanks for the phone call, Mitchell, but you gave us a bum steer. What's your angle?
0: Bum steer? I saw the shooting.
4: We found a woman. Very dead indeed, but there was no man.
0: Jawbrod? He didn't look alive when I saw him last.
4: Well, he wasn't there.
0: I'm only telling you.
4: What do you expect us to do with you?
0: Book me on suspicion of murder.
4: The murderer who, may I ask?
0: Alan Pierce, naturally.
4: You want to confess?
0: It's not bargain day today, Lieutenant.
4: Oh, it was just an angle.
0: Look, did the autopsy on Pierce come through?
4: I was wondering why you gave yourself up. Yeah, he died of heart failure, like he claimed. But only because he was so loaded with dope, even a normal heart would give up.
0: Dope? You mean poison?
4: Oh, same thing. Too much medicine. And Dr. Van Selben, the one who dosed him, has disappeared. Took a powder. You're not even runner-up for suspect now, Mitchell.
0: Heart failure. Heart failure. But then why the scalpel? Why? Whoever stuffed that scalpel into Pierce wanted to create suspicious circumstances around the death so they'd be sure there'd be an autopsy.
4: Hey, that's an angle.
0: Yeah. Yeah, but how about Pinky? And how did the murderer get in and out of the room?
4: Look,
0: how?
4: Mitchell, you want to be held?
0: No.
4: Then stop asking questions I can't answer. Go on, beat it.
0: I still wanted to break it. I found myself nursing a deep belief. that there must be equal justice for the murders of a man I loved, another I respected, and a woman I admired. Well, there was only one place I could figure out where to start. I picked my way through Joe Abrad's junkyard. Shapes of skeleton cars stood out dark in the moonlight. At the far end of the yard was a lighted shack. I went up to it, almost to the door. Somebody pushed me from behind. My own body knocked the door open.
5: Hey,
0: Rod was propped into a chair, facing me, his eyes wide. Winter stood beside him, and Gil walked up from behind me alongside.
6: Oh, come in, Mitchell.
0: Thanks.
6: Well, Mr. Mitchell, this is a proper ending. Another demonstration of the ascendancy of will.
0: Is he alive?
6: Who? O'Broad here? No, not now. He was very weak and had no resistance, but we learned what we needed. He had the album quite cleverly hidden. But we have it now. Oh, yeah. You want to see it?
0: Thanks. Say, who hired Dr. Van Selden to kill Pierce?
6: A very powerful and very wealthy individual. Most concerned with retrieving the album, Mr. Mitchell.
0: But you didn't want it to be heart failure. You wanted to force an autopsy. That's why you stuck the scalpel into the corpse.
6: Yeah, that's rather clever of you, Mr. Mitchell.
0: And in the hospital, you were dressed as an attendant, right? Huh? You got behind that bed screen sometime earlier in the day, probably early in the morning, before Pierce woke up, right? You were willing to wait a long time for what you wanted.
6: It was very tough.
0: You hoped to find out from Pierce where he had hidden the album. You found out instead that Pierce didn't have it. But you knew that Pierce was going to die anyhow from the overdose. So you decided to frame the doctor with the scalpel, forcing the autopsy. You know, there's only one conceivable reason for you to have taken all those chances.
6: And what, may I ask, can that conceivable reason be?
0: That you are the powerful and wealthy individual who got Dr. Van Selden to do Pierce's murder.
6: Really?
0: That you are no more Mr. Winter than I am. Yeah, the original Mr. Winter who smuggled the album out of Europe, you eliminated when he first tried to blackmail you and your fellow thieves.
6: Thieves, really?
0: By that line of reasoning, I was able to do a little research in the files of my reporter's memory. And in spite of the fact that you have no mustache and there are several other slightly physical changes that could be easily adjusted, you have an amazing resemblance to the very powerful, very wealthy Mr. Gerald K. Avery.
6: Theory, merely theory. But isn't this indulgence in violence a strange occupation for a man like Gerald Avery?
0: Not at all, Mr. Avery. A man doesn't become an international power by going to Sunday school every week. You decided nobody could do your dirty work better than yourself. I suppose you felt you needed help, so you got a professional adventuress like Marla to work with you on the grounds that you yourself were an adventurer, a blackmailer. The same goes for Gil here.
6: Your time's run over, Mitchell.
0: And Pinky, yeah. Pinky, of course it doesn't bother you that you killed a nice guy with a nice family. To you, he was only in the way. You stuck the scalpel into Pierce's corpse to save yourself some more trouble. The trouble of paying off Dr. Van Selden. He'll probably show up floating. You dragged Pinky behind the screen, and you got behind with him and hid. Then when all the doctors and attendants broke into the room and rushed around Pierce's bed, you stepped out casually from behind the screen and mingled with the crowd. You were dressed for the part.
6: As a reporter, Mr. Mitchell, would you describe that exploit as daring or brilliant?
0: No. No, Mr. Avery. I'd use the words selfish, traitorous. Foul.
6: Oh, your morality sickens me.
0: There's one more thing you didn't count on. Gil. Gil here.
6: Gil has nothing to do with it.
0: Oh, yes, he has.
6: You keep your mouth shut.
0: I'll do nothing of the sort.
5: Let him talk.
6: Gil. Let go of my arm.
5: Let him talk.
0: Thanks. Thanks, Gil. And just keep hold of that arm.
5: Talk.
0: Okay. As I was saying, Mr. Avery, you forgot that Marla and Gil have been playing along with you because they figured you were their kind. There is a certain honor among little crooks, but not among you big-timers, Mr. Avery. Now, you have the album that couldn't hurt anybody but yourself. Who's the blackmail? Where's the payoff?
6: Gil's
0: wondering what's going to protect his interests. He knows now what happened to Dr. Van Selden. He knows. You see, he figured you for an honest crook, not a big-timer.
6: Gil, you're not listening. He's only playing for time. He's only trying to save his own miserable skin. I'll pay you off, Gil. I'll pay you more than you've ever dreamed.
5: You really are, Gerald Avery.
6: Don't be an idiot, Gil, now. You cooperate with me and I...

That was a bad mistake of Mr. Gerald K. Avery. You see, he figured his gun was bigger than Gil. He moved fast, but not quite fast enough. The lead hit Gil on the shoulder, but that didn't even faze him. I understand he broke Avery's arm. That's when Avery screamed. The next blow broke Avery's neck. Well, there was an awful lot of excitement because Horselip's shadows caught up with the proceedings just about this time, and the details aren't too clear. All I know is, that it had been a big day. I was awfully tired. I went home, climbed in bed, and slept a long, long time, with my head on a nice pillow made of tooled white leather.

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0: Edmund O'Brien appeared through the courtesy of Universal International Pictures, now releasing Something in the Wind, starring Deanna Durbin. Tonight's suspense play was by Cyril Enfield. Next Thursday, same time, you will hear Michael O'Shea as star of Suspense. 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

0: 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Tonight's titles were Smiley, Murder Aboard the Alphabet, Double Ugly, and Art Vile Album. This set of shows aired on the evenings of August 14, 21, 28, and September 4, 1947. Tune in next Thursday evening, same time, same place, for another set of thrilling and awesome thriller shows, here on Audio Theater. This is your host, James, saying thanks for listening. Until then, have a good one.
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0: Good evening, this is Alex. Welcome to Audio Theater for Friday, February 27th, 2026. 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
2: Hiya, folks. Say, Knox, I've been drinking that Dairy Rich for a week now, and it's really fine.
3: But, Phil, that's not in your contract. You don't have to go into raves about the product.
2: Well, I'll be doggone. Where I come from, you have to say it in six delicious voices.
3: I think I know what you mean, Phil. But since you have been drinking Dairy Rich, how do you like it?
2: Well, frankly, Knox, now that I don't have to say so, I still like it.
3: Oh, everybody does, Phil. And be sure that y'all...
1: Stars Over Hollywood presents Southern Hospitality, an original drama starring Phil Harris as an ambitious young man whose name happens to be Phil Harris. Our scene, a small apartment. The time around noon. Phil is just getting up.
4: Come in. Telegram for Mr. Phil Harris.
5: Phil!
2: I hear you talking. Where's the wire?
4: Sign here, Mr. Harris.
2: Thanks, son. Here. I wonder who could be sending me a telegram.
5: Why don't you open it and find out?
2: Gee, kid, you think of everything. Wow!
5: What gives?
2: Hey, Dooley, wrap an ear around this. Mr. Phil Harris, 311 Jefferson Avenue. You have been named sole heir to the Riverbend Plantation, Jackson's Grove, North Carolina. It is imperative that you claim this inheritance before April the 25th, of the title automatically passes to other legatees. Signed, Jones, Brown, and Smith, attorneys at law. Dooley, we're in business.
5: I didn't know you had any rich relatives in North Carolina.
2: Neither did I, but this is no time to snub the family. Imagine me being the sole heir to Riverbend Plantation.
5: I don't think you are. You know, this wouldn't be the first time you got a message that was intended for that other Phil Harris who used to live here.
2: I got that telegram, didn't I?
5: Yeah.
2: We need the dough, don't we?
5: Yeah.
2: Then it ain't for any other Phil Harris, brother.
5: Mm-hmm. You hope.
2: Well, you better start hoping too, Dooley. We're leaving for North Carolina as of now.
1: From Natchez to Mobile, from Memphis to St. Joe, the birds are flying north. But from Kokomo, Indiana, to Jackson's Grove, North Carolina, a couple of birds named Dooley and Harris are flying south, wearing out the tires on their ancient car.
2: Nothing could be finer than to be in Carolina in the morning. Nothing could be sweeter than my sweetie when I meet her in the morning.
5: Stop that bawling, will you?
2: Huh?
5: Hey, are you positive this is the place? It looks awful big.
2: Here's the telegram. Riverbend Plantation, Jackson's Grove, North Carolina, it says. This must be it.
5: All right, this is it. Now what do we do?
2: Walk in and claim the joint.
5: And just how do you figure you're going to prove you're the sole heir?
2: Don't worry, I'll think of something.
5: Yeah, the last time you thought of something, I spent 3 days and 68 bucks in the hospital.
2: Well, how did I know her husband was coming home? I didn't even know she was married. What are you stopping for? Drive in.
5: Look, Phil, we may be letting ourselves in for an awful headache.
2: What's the matter with you? We got the telegram, haven't we?
5: Yeah, and I still think it was meant for the other Phil Harris. Your people didn't come from North Carolina.
2: Listen, I'll get enough criticism from outsiders without you turning on me. Drive this heap up to the door.
5: All right.
2: Oh, quit worrying, Dooley. Look at those stately trees. Probably planted by my grandfather.
5: Yeah, but get a load of that house. It looks a little run down.
2: Yeah, it does at that. Well, I'll have the servants look after it the first thing in the morning.
5: When the servants see the new master, they're going to be glad Lincoln freed the slaves. Phil, there's something fishy about this. I'm getting cold feet.
2: Wet blanket Dooley, they call you. Stop right here.
5: Whoa.
2: Come on, come on. Shut the mill off so the natives will come out of the brush.
5: Well, where's the welcoming committee?
2: Quiet. The front door's open.
5: Who's that coming out, your grandfather?
2: That's the butler, stupid.
5: He looks like Step and Fetch It to me. Start talking, brother. You take the first 8 bars. I'll come in on a chorus.
6: Morning, gentlemen. What can I do for you all?
2: Well, I came here in answer to a telegram. My name is Phil Harris.
6: Harris, you say? Are you really young, Mr. Harris? Say, we've been expecting you. Yes, sir. Come right this way.
2: Hey, see, Dooley? We're in.
5: Oh, looks like it at that. Lean on, Mr. Harris. I'm right behind you.
2: Man, look at that library. Look at that easy chair with those wide arms to balance a milk julep on, Dooley. I think I'm going to like the South.
5: Wait till you meet the folks before you settle down for the rest of your life. They may not be sure as you are that you're the right Phil Harris.
2: Well, I'm not so sure myself, but it's working all right so far.
5: Oh, Jiggers, here comes old Fetchit with the chief and his beautiful daughter.
2: Oh, brother, it's true what they say about Dixie.
7: Well, well, Horace tells me that you're young Mr. Harris. I'm Colonel Jackson.
2: Hiya, Jackson.
7: And this is my daughter, Annabelle, Mr. Harris.
8: How do you do, Mr. Harris?
2: I'm just beginning to do all right. Oh, by the way, this is my partner, Jerry Dooley.
5: Hi.
7: I do, sir. I presume you received the telegram from my lawyer, sir.
2: Well, here it is, Colonel. It was really a surprise.
5: He can say that again.
2: I didn't know Grandpa had passed on.
7: Grandpa? I regret I didn't have the pleasure of knowing your grandfather, sir.
2: How come Grandma lived here all alone?
7: She didn't.
2: Huh?
7: This plantation belonged to your Uncle Ned Harris, your father's twin brother.
2: Oh, yeah, dear old Uncle Ned.
7: Your Uncle Ned and I were very close.
2: So's my Uncle Jack Benny.
7: I see. Your Uncle Ned was very anxious to have you take over the plantation and carry on the tradition of Riverbend.
2: Well, I'll sure try, Colonel. But let's not worry about the family on a day like this. I'll go down and see the lawyers in the morning, Colonel, and get everything straightened out.
8: That's fine. In the meantime, Mr. Harris, I could show you Riverbend.
2: Yes, sister.
8: That is, if you're sure that you and Father don't have too much business to talk over.
2: Well, Dooley can take care of that. Right now, I want to sniff those magnolia blossoms with you.
8: Why, Mr. Harris, you're an awful flirt.
5: Lady, you just don't know.
2: Quiet, small stuffer. I'll throw a boll weevil on you. Come on, honey. Let you and me go magnolian.
5: Well, what do I do?
2: Oh, you wouldn't do it anyway. Come on, Annabelle.
8: And down there are the camellias.
2: Camellias? You mean those flowers?
8: I can see that you're not familiar with the South, Mr. Harris.
2: No, but I'm gonna be. And drop that Mr. Harris. Just call me Phil.
8: Yeah, Phil.
2: You know, we're going to see a lot of each other in the next 10 or 20 years.
8: Oh, but I won't be here. According to the will, Riverbend belongs to you. I was only to take possession if you didn't arrive before April 25th.
2: Huh? You mean you would have inherited Riverbend if I hadn't shown up?
8: Yeah.
2: And now that I'm here, you're going to be run out of your happy home? Oh, no. In that case, I'm going to get right out of here.
8: Oh, no, Phil. I don't mind, really. Place is much too big for Father and me. We have another place, you know. Besides, Riverbend needs someone like you. A young man with ideas.
2: Yeah? Well, ever since I saw you, I've been getting ideas.
8: What?
2: Well, about the place, I mean, but they don't make sense if you're not going to be around.
8: Maybe I will be around.
2: Well, then we'll have the joy jumping in no time. We'll raise nothing but racehorses, mint juleps and frying chickens, and a big patch of corn to remind me of my days in radio.
8: No mustard greens or black-eyed peas?
2: Plenty. We'll have one mammy who'll do nothing but be the vice president in charge of cone, pone, and candied yams. Pardon me while I think that over.
8: Why, Phil, you're hungry.
2: Lady, understatement just hit a new low. Starved is the word, starved. You know, we didn't waste much time eating on the way down.
8: Well, we'll soon fix that. You're coming back to the house with me right now.
2: Honey, I could kiss you for that, and I think I will.
8: Why, Phil... That wasn't right.
2: I didn't think so either, but gosh, kid, I'm out of practice. Here, let's try it again.

0: This is just like the old days, Mr. Harris. Mr. Dooley playing the piano, you and Annabelle sitting there. Sure makes an old man happy, Mr. Harris. Are you comfortable, Mr. Harris?
1: Sure, I like it more every day, Colonel. This is the life, eh, Dooley?
2: Oh, this is it. We're really operating now.
1: What about you, Annabelle?
3: I declare I didn't think I could ever be this happy with just one man.
1: You hear that, Dooley?
2: I heard it.
0: Do you know my dollar Nellie Gray, Mr. Dooley?
2: No, but any friend of yours is a friend of mine. Trot her in.
0: Well, I'm afraid I don't understand.
1: Neither does Dooley, Colonel. The Colonel was talking about an old song, you dope.
2: I never heard of it. This is the oldest thing I know.
0: I'm afraid that was after my time, Mr. Dooley.
1: Pardon me for bringing up business, Colonel, but I better get into town and see those lawyers. When we get this inheritance straightened out, then I can start fixing up the plantation.
0: Well, there's one thing about South, Mr. Harris. We've learned to never hurry.
1: Well, just the same,
3: I'll drive you into town in the morning, Phil.
1: Swell. I got a lot of things I want to talk over with you.
3: Such as?
1: Well, that cook of yours sure throws together a solid southern dinner.
3: Oh.
1: Of course, everybody's been mighty friendly, especially you.
3: Is that all you have to say?
1: Well, I'll... Oh, shucks, honey, I can't tell you. I'll have to sing it to you. Hey, Dooley.
2: Yeah?
1: Let's have that, that's what I like about the South.
2: Yeah.

0: New Orleans, and that's what I like about South. All right, Dooley, don't be a ham. I just wanted to give Annabelle an idea. Oh. Not good.
1: Theo, that was grand. You can really sing.
0: Well, put it in writing, honey. There's a guy in Hollywood who doesn't believe it.
2: There's a guy closer than Hollywood.
3: Well, I thought it was mighty fine, Mr. Harris. What was that?
1: The front door.
3: Mighty late at night for us to be having calls.
4: I'm sorry, Billy, you can't bust in here on the curb.
0: Hey, what's going on out there? Somebody's trying to force his way in here.
1: Now, whoever he is, he's no gentleman.
3: Pardon me, Mr. Harris, I'll take care of this.
0: No, sir, I might as well start running things now. Nobody's going to come busting into my house this way. Come on, Dooley, let's throw this guy out.
2: Right.
3: Now, just a minute, gentlemen. I can hear the butler coming this way.
5: Excuse me, Colonel Jackson, but I sure crave words with you alone.
3: What do you mean, Horace? Anything you have to say to me, you can say in front of Mr. Harris.
5: Begging your pardon, sir, but I doubt the judiciosity of that last remark.
0: Go ahead, Horace. What's cooking?
5: Stew, I think. You in it.
0: Oh, here comes Dooley.
1: Tell us what you're talking about, Horace.
5: Well, all right, since you all insisting. That gentleman at the door.
0: Yeah?
5: Well, sir, he say his name is Mr. Phil Harris, too.
2: That's good enough for me. Come on, Phil. I'm going.
6: I'll be seeing you around Kokomo.
3: What's the meaning of this, Mr. Harris?
0: Well, I don't know.
1: Well, Mr. Dooley seemed to know, or he wouldn't have run away.
0: Well, I think it's all a mistake.
3: Bring the other man, Horace. We'll soon find out who made the mistake.
5: Well, if you pardon me for saying so, Colonel, I think it's this gentleman done made the mistake.
3: Are you sure?
5: Well, I ain't positive, but this new man, he say he got a letter from your lawyer proving he's the real Mr. Phil Harris.
1: And what do you say to that, Mr. Harris?
0: Pardon my southern exposure. Hey, Dooley, wait.

0: Stars Over Hollywood presents Act Two of Southern Hospitality, featuring Phil Harris. Fate has played a mean trick on Phil and his pal Dooley. Just when things look rosy at Riverbend, another Phil Harris turned up to claim the inheritance one day before the deadline. Now, Phil and Dooley, both somewhat disheartened by the unexpected turn of events, walk out of the lawyer's office in the little town of Jackson's Grove.
1: Well, Dooley, that sure fixes us up fine. That other guy proves he's the real heir to Riverbend. The lawyers get tough and sore at me, and then after everything else happened out here, the colonel remembers how fast you were in some of those poker games you played with him. That didn't help us any.
2: Well, you know how it is with me, Phil. Every time I get around cards, some of them get up my sleeves.
1: Well, you just got me in wrong with the finest little girl in the world, that's all. All because you can't forget you used to be a confidence man.
2: Yeah? I suppose trying to steal a plantation from the rightful heir makes you look like an angel.
1: That was an honest mistake. But I hate to see a snake like that other Harris moving in on Ann and the colonel.
2: Hey, you really were sold on a gal, weren't you?
1: Yeah, you can say that again. I was, Dooley, but I guess it's all over now. She won't even speak to me.
2: Gals are like that. But don't tell me you're going to give up without fighting.
1: What am I going to do?
2: Well, I only been in the South a couple of days, but I found out a lot about old Southern traditions.
1: What do you mean?
2: Well, in the South, when a fella's in love with a girl, he don't give her up just like that.
1: Yeah?
2: Yeah. And if you want to be a real Southern gentleman, here's your chance right now. Ann's coming down the street.
1: Doggone it, you're right, Dooley. Go find yourself a poker game. Uncle Phil's going to play this hand alone. Ann! Oh, Ann! Wait a minute!
3: Don't speak to me, Mr. Harris. If that's really your name.
1: Oh, Ann, give me a break, will you, honey? You didn't even give me a chance to explain.
3: I've heard enough explanations from you and that other Yankee.
1: But I'm no Yankee, honey. I was born in the South.
3: Where?
1: South Dakota. Why, my family don't even like union suits.
3: Even your jokes are bad. You're no good. You and your big talk about all the great things you were going to do at Riverbend. And that other Yankee is just as bad.
1: What other Yankee, Dooley?
3: No, the other, the real Phil Harris.
1: Oh, just a second. Look, if he's a Yankee, how can he be the real heir to Riverbend?
3: I don't know. But he proved it to the lawyers. Now he's going to ruin Riverbend.
1: But if he's a Yankee, what do you mean? What's he going to do with this place?
3: Oh, he's going to break it up into acre tobacco farms and sell it to a lot of people up north who'll never see the place.
1: Do you mean that? Why, he can't do that to Riverbend. The place is over 300 years old. It's a tradition. That's what it is. I won't let him do it.
3: I'd like to see you stop him. You better get out of this town before the police start looking for you.
1: And I'm not going to get out of this town. I'm going to start looking for some way to save Riverbend and to prove to you that I'm not a crook.
3: Oh, Phil, I wish I could believe you. But not after what's happened already.
1: Well, let me come out to the place and talk to that two-bit subdivider.
3: Oh, you better not, Phil. Father's so mad at you that he'd have you run off the plantation. He's convinced that you tried to swindle us.
1: What do you think?
3: What do you expect me to think? I'll have to have some proof that you're on the square before I can believe in you again.
1: Well, if it's proof you want, honey, you'll get it. Just let Uncle Phil have a little time to figure this out, and I'll prove to you that I'm no crook.
3: I wish you could, Phil.
1: Yeah, so do I. What am I going to do, Dooley? I can't let that sharpshooter cut Riverbend up into one-acre tobacco farms and break Ann's heart.
2: I don't know, but there's something about that one-acre farm business that sounds awful familiar to me.
1: What are you driving at?
2: Well, I never said much about this to anyone, but I was hooked up in a racket out in California once with a guy that had an idea like that. Except that it was grapefruit farms we were selling, one-acre grapefruit farms.
1: You're getting warm, Dooley. Keep talking.
2: All the suckers had to do was buy the acres with the grapefruit trees and then sit home and get rich. Looked like a swell idea, even to me.
1: Okay, and then what happened?
2: Well, the guy I was in business with ducked out. Dusty Walker was his name. Took all the dough with him, and the cops have been on his trail ever since. Boy, it cost me plenty getting out of that deal.
1: Hey, Dooley, I'm just wondering if maybe this guy, this other Phil Harris, maybe he's got the same idea.
2: Hey. Maybe I should have talked to him that night. I think I can still recognize the buildup when I hear it.
1: Too bad you didn't stick around. Why, when that guy came in, you went out the back door like the last course of Tiger Rag.
2: I was just clearing the way for you, but you didn't move fast enough.
1: Ah, forget it. We gotta figure out some way to get rid of that tobacco auctioneer. And there's only one place to start.
2: Where's that?
1: Out at the plantation.
2: That's all, brother.
1: What do you mean?
2: You think I'm going to go out there and get my ears shot off? Oh, no. If there's one thing my mother did not raise, it's suicide.
1: Well, I'm going. I'm not going to let that guy swindle Annabelle and the Colonel. See you later.
2: Listen, if you're going to be stubborn about it, I'll go along. I got a kind of a soft spot in my head for the Colonel anyway.
1: Hey, there's a house up there. What are you stopping way back here for?
2: Because we got to make a tactical approach. What if the Colonel should be out with that shooting iron of his?
1: I see what you mean, Dooley. Come on, let's get walking.
2: Here, you first.
1: Yeah, you coward.
2: I'm not either a coward. I just don't want to ride that train back north in a long wooden box. I like to look out of the windows.
1: Okay, Frady Cat, stay behind me.
2: All right. Hey, you're going to go right up to the front door?
1: Of course, stupid. Do you think we're going to climb down the chimney?
2: With you leading this expedition, anything can happen.
1: All right, Dooley, quiet. Here we are.
2: Well, go ahead, beat on the door, and hope that Horace opens it instead of the Colonel.
1: Okay. Here we go, Dooley.
2: Hold your hat. Someone's coming.
1: Don't worry, Dooley. Haven't you heard of Southern hospitality?
4: Will!
1: Hiya, Jackson!
4: Harris, you swindler! I thought I told you never to set foot on Riverbend Plantation again.
1: Well, I'm sorry, Colonel, but I got to see this other fellow who claims he's Phil Harris.
4: Claims he is? He has proof of it.
1: Yeah? Well, I want to look at those papers of his. Pardon my northern rudeness, Colonel, but we're coming in. Dooley, help me do the honor.
2: Happy to...
4: Here, now, wait a minute. You can't do this to me. This is an outrage.
1: That closet looks about right, Dooley. Yeah. All right, just step right inside, Colonel, old boy. That's a good boy,
2: Don't
1: Colonel.
2: Don't shut the door on his finger.
1: Oh, I wouldn't think of it. There you are, Colonel. Prop that chair up against him.
2: Okay.
1: We'll be right back in a few minutes, Colonel. Come on, Dooley, let's find this rope.
2: Wait a minute. I hear voices in the library.
1: Yeah. Hey, Dooley. That's that phony Phil Harris in there talking to Annabelle now.
5: Where you going, babe?
3: You won't have to worry about us anymore, Mr. Harris. Father and I are leaving Riverbend just as soon as we can get our things
5: packed. Now, don't rush off, baby. I kind of like having you around.
3: But I don't like being here. You've got the place, and I suppose you can do whatever you want to with it, but... I don't have to stay and see the plantation room.
5: Look, baby,
1: come on, Dooley. I can see now why I didn't like this guy right from the start. Hello there, Ann. Is this thing here bothering you?
3: Oh, Phil, I'm so glad you're here.
1: Don't worry, honey. I couldn't stay away from you.
5: I thought I'd gotten rid of you, Harris.
2: Well, what do you know after all these years?
6: What are you doing here, Dooley?
1: You know this guy, Dooley?
2: No, I'm this guy's the one who took me to the cleaners and the grapefruit racket.
5: I don't know what you're talking about.
2: Oh, yes, you do, Walker, but I never thought you'd try the same kind of racket again after the mess you got into.
1: So, you're going to sell 1 acre tobacco farms to the suckers instead of grapefruit ranches.
5: You can't prove a thing. I haven't sold anything yet.
1: I think we can prove that you did a little forging on those papers that proves you're the real Phil Harris. And I think the police would be glad to know where you went after you gave up selling grapefruit farms.
5: If you bring that rap up, your friend Dooley will get pulled in, too.
2: Guess again, Walker. I was the guy that paid off the suckers you trimmed in that deal.
1: You better start worrying about what you're going to do with your leisure time after they put you away, Bob.
2: Yeah. Hey, you better phone for the sheriff, Phil. And, I want the job of guarding the prisoner till the cops get here.
3: What for, Dooley?
2: I'm going to get a little fun back for the 5,000 bucks this guy cost me.
1: So you see, honey, I don't know whether I'm the real Phil Harris or not, but it doesn't make any difference because the deadline is passed and now the place belongs to you.
3: Well, I don't know what I'll do with it. I really need a man with ideas to help me run the place.
1: Well, I've got one idea that I want to get off my mind right now before anything else happens.
3: What's that?
1: Well, it's a very simple idea. It's about a boy and a girl and a wedding.
3: What boy? What girl?
1: This boy and this girl. How's about it?
3: You do have a lot of good ideas.
1: Oh, honey.
2: Well, that guy's going to lay still at least until the sheriff... Oh, pardon me.
3: It's all right, Dooley.
1: Yeah, I guess the guy has a right to kiss the bride-to-be.
2: Well, that's going to make the colonel very happy. But congratulations.
3: Say, I wonder where Father is. He missed all the excitement.
1: Holy smoke!
2: Yeah, we forgot all about the colonel. Let's get him out.
1: Wait a minute. Ann. Get Horace quick and have him stir up 4 mint juleps, just the way the colonel likes them.
3: Well, what in the world do you want with 4 mint juleps?
1: We're going to need them after the war, honey.
3: War? What war?
1: The Civil War. When we take the colonel out of that hall closet, it's going to be the North and the South all over again. ¶¶
0: Down comes the final curtain on our Stars of a Hollywood production, Southern Hospitality, featuring the one and only Phil Harris as the star. Phil has a few more words for you before he leaves, so stay with us for just a moment while I talk to the boys and girls.

0: Well, it's time to say thanks, Phil Harris, for a swell performance.
1: We started rehearsing awfully early this morning, Knox, but it was worth it.
0: It sure was, Phil. By the way, you won't get too much sleep tonight, either. We'll all try to come down to the Biltmore Bowl and dance to that swell band of yours.
1: Okay, the boys will expect you then. They're all listening in this morning. They better be.
0: Well, tell them to be sure and listen next week, too, Phil. We're presenting one of the greatest stars in the entire Stars Over Hollywood series.
1: Sounds pretty big. Who is it?
0: It's Basil Rathbone, Phil, appearing in a great play titled I Play Hamlet.
1: Yipe! From Harris and Southern Hospitality to Rathbone and Hamlet. Man, you guys really get around, but it sounds great.
0: I'm glad you like the idea, Phil, and I'm glad you could be here this morning to provide a different kind of high spot in our series. Thanks for coming. All persons and places in today's play were entirely fictitious, and any resemblance to real persons or places was entirely coincidental. Next week, new personalities and the new original radio play. 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
4: Well, thank you, Art. It's nice to be back again.
3: Well, Brenda, I think the listeners would like to know what you've been doing before the cameras since you were here last.
4: Well, I just finished Shaggy for Pine Thomas. It's Cinecolor and will be released soon.
3: Oh, and a lot of our Brenda Joyce fans will be watching for it, I'm sure. Right now, though, it's time for a dramatic radio play, and we'll raise the curtain on Act One just as soon as I have a little talk with our listeners. Imagine this, $40,000 paid for a postage stamp that was discovered by a schoolboy who was rummaging in the attic. Stamp collecting is full of such treasure finds. Discovery of stamps printed in wrong colors or with a picture upside down, or any of dozens of printing errors. Results, a fortune for the lucky finder. But there's more to this fascinating hobby that is shared by millions, including kings, presidents, and thousands of other famous people. A stamp collection spreads before you world history and countless hours of adventuring in far lands. So here's big news, folks. Later in this program, Dairy Rich will make a sensational mystery stamp offer, an offer every experienced collector will want and the chance of a lifetime for beginner collectors. So get pencils ready for the really marvelous stamp offer made by Dairy Rich chocolate-flavored drink. Dairy Rich presents Ask of Thyself, an original radio drama starring Brenda Joyce as Marcia Lord. Marcia Lord's home had always worn an air of friendliness that beckoned over a profusion of gay garden blossoms and a low, neatly trimmed hedge. But recently, the garden blooms have had to display their perfumed beauty in a setting of ever-encroaching weeds, a reminder that Major Jim Lord was in another country, helping to straighten the shambles left by World War II. Then, one day, Marcia Lord wrote a letter to her husband.
4: Dear Jim, I thought I was going to have such good news for you today about your garden. I know how you loved it. I've tried so hard to keep it the way you'd want it. But with my job in town and Dr. Nixon hounding me to relax, well, a few days ago, I thought my problems were solved. Dr. Nixon was giving me his usual morning telephone lecture.
5: And listen to me now, Marcia Lord. If you think I'm going to be able to face Jim when he comes home and finds you well, you're mistaken.
4: Oh, Dr. Nixon.
5: Don't doctor me. You've either got to give up the idea of going back to work or forget about Jim's silly gardens. You can't take care of both.
4: Yes, Doctor, but I'm going back to work.
5: Then you should never put out all those extra bulbs and seeds, just like Jim always did.
4: Don't you understand? I have to keep it, just like always.
5: Well, then get somebody to take care of them for you.
4: Oh, you know that's impossible. There just aren't any gardens.
5: Never mind, never mind. And don't let me hear about your cutting lawns or carting...
4: Yes, Doctor. Yes, Doctor. Libby. Oh, Libby. There's someone at the door, Doctor, and Libby doesn't seem to be around. I'll call you back, all right? Yes? Oh, yes.
6: I'd be happy to tend your garden, ma'am.
4: You'd what?
6: I say I'd be happy to tend your garden, ma'am.
4: I was surprised, Jim, of course. A volunteer gardener popping in like that right out of the blue. But it wasn't just that. It was... Well, I remember thinking, Jim, as I looked at him, he must be the ugliest young man in the world. But his voice was gentle.
6: Your garden looks like a beautiful lady that doesn't get the primping she deserves anymore.
4: Well, yes, I haven't been able to... Say, did Dr. Nixon send you here?
6: Ma'am, nobody sent me.
4: But you mean you just came?
6: Yes, sir. I just saw your beautiful flowers fighting those weeds, and I said to myself, that would be a happy job, Todd.
4: Well, we really don't have any place for a...
7: Land sakes, Miss Lord. You ain't gonna turn him away. He's a godsend.
4: Oh, Libby, so you're here now.
7: Sure, I'm here. And a good thing, it seems. Miss Lord, now you know we got them rooms over the garages.
4: But, Libby, I...
7: Can't see much without my glasses, but he looks like a good, strong young fella, and he sounds civilized.
4: Libby.
6: I know what you're thinking, ma'am, but you needn't be doubtful.
4: Well, I don't mean to
6: Someone said it once in prettier words. An ugly face and want of exterior beauty generally increases the interior beauty.
4: Please believe me. Really,
7: What's all this beauty chatter?
6: So then, ma'am, I guess I'm entitled to the soul of an angel.
4: Oh, no, I didn't... Oh, well, you can work here today, and we'll see about your staying.
6: No, no, ma'am.
4: All right. Libby, you show the young man where all the garden tools are kept.
7: Yes, ma'am. This way. Run this way, Todd.
4: Well, Dr. Nicky, you've gotten your way, and now I've got a gardener. With the soul of an angel and the face of a bad dream.

0: I just can't believe my eyes.
1: Just look at that garden and the lawn. Who cares if the lad don't have a movie star's profile?
0: Yes, Libby. I admit I'm glad I decided to let him stay on. Hello. Hello, Cleo girl. Hello, darling. How's our fluffy Persian princess today?
1: Admit I'm glad because, well, I'm an inside girl, not no garden Gertie.
0: Goodbye, Libby. I may stop for a few words with our ugly duckling, and then I'll be leaving for town. Come on, Cleo. Want to come along?
1: Ugly duckling, hmm? What's wrong with that? In my book, they always turn into swans.
0: Well, I don't think this one will. Good morning, Todd.
2: Oh. Good morning, ma'am. Mrs. Lord.
0: My, you certainly have made quite a change out here.
2: It does look beautiful, doesn't it?
0: Oh, yes. That marigold border looks lovely now.
2: Well, that's why I wanted to work here in your garden, ma'am. It's friendly like. Flowers are love's truest language. That's my sonnet, ma'am.
0: Why, that's a little surprising coming from...
2: Coming from somebody like me.
0: Oh, no, I didn't mean that.
2: Yes, ma'am, yes, ma'am. That's a mighty beautiful cat, ma'am.
0: Oh, yes. This is Cleo. She's part of our family, too, aren't you, Cleo? Yes.
2: You know, I love animals, too. Ah, she looks so fluffy. Can I pet her, Mrs. Lord?
0: Oh, why, of course. Cleo loves attention.
2: Come here, pretty little kid.
0: Oh, Cleo! Cleo! She's gone. Oh, I'm sorry she acted so... Did she scratch you?
2: No, but... She doesn't like me because... Mrs. Lord, do you think I'm so ugly?
0: I really hadn't...
2: No, don't answer me. You'd be lying, I can see it in your eyes.
0: But, Todd, you shouldn't feel that...
2: But you don't think I'm quite as ugly now as you did at first, do you? Pretty soon, maybe you won't think I'm ugly at all. Not at all.

0: Well, you can think what you want, Marshal Lord, but I didn't have anything to do with your getting a new gardener.
1: Well, then I guess the fortunes just favor your slightest desire, Dr. Nicky.
0: They seem to. Marcia, have you ever noticed that little bungalow just above the reservoir road?
1: Oh, yes, I know the place. Jim and I always called it the China Doll's house because the house and the little lady were both so small and so pretty. She's always outside fussing with her flowers. And they always look beautiful.
0: Not when I was out there this morning with the police. It's strange, too. Things didn't look exactly neglected, but every plant and every flower had withered and died.
1: I don't understand. What do you...
0: You might say your China Doll had been broken.
1: Had she died, too?
0: She'd been murdered.

0: Cleo, Cleo, Cleo.
1: Oh, don't worry about her, Libby. She'll turn up.
0: Fool cat. Ain't seen hiding her ever since just before lunchtime. This Todd fella trying to make friends with her. She just spit and skedaddled.
1: Libby, did you know that pretty little woman who lived just above the reservoir road?
0: Huh? What's this now? She still does, don't she?
1: Dr. Nixon says she's dead. Beaten to death.
0: Oh, no, Mom. Oh. Burglars?
1: I don't know. The doctor said it must have been about 3 days ago. Sunday night, probably.
0: Ms. Lord, maybe it's a good thing we got a man here now.
1: Libby, I hadn't noticed that she had been neglecting her flowers lately.
0: Why'd you say that?
1: Well, Dr. Nixon said they were all withered and dead.

0: Good morning, Libby.
1: Morning, Miss Lord.
0: My goodness, Libby. What are you looking so glum about?
1: I found Cleo, Mum.
0: What's the matter? Is she hurt?
1: If you come with me, Miss Lord. She's out back of the garages. There, Mum. Over by those cement sidewalk blocks, Mr. Jim left stacked, leaning against the wall.
0: But where is Cleo?
1: That block lined flat, Mum. Cleo's under it. She must have knocked it over on herself.
0: Libby. Libby. Cleo couldn't knock that heavy block over. Somebody killed her.

The curtain falls on Act One of Stars Over Hollywood, which today brings you Brenda Joyce as the star of Ask of Thyself. In a moment, Brenda will be back in Act Two. 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

0: 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Here's Act Two of Ask of Thyself, starring Brenda Joyce as Marcia Lord.
1: Well, that was when I began to get suspicious, Jim. I felt guilty about it, but I knew that a little cat like Cleo couldn't have tipped that cement block over on herself. I don't know why I suspected Todd. Perhaps it was his extreme ugliness. And all the time I kept thinking of the pretty little old lady in the dollhouse, her body crumpled and broken. Then Cleo. I had to know. I had to find out. Hello, Todd.
2: Oh, good afternoon, ma'am. I'm mighty sorry to hear about the accident to your pretty little cat.
1: Thank you.
2: You know, somebody wrote once, beauty is the first present nature gives to a woman, and the first it takes away. I guess it must apply to cats, too.
1: Perhaps.
2: That's too bad. That's really too bad.
1: Todd, I didn't notice that you wore gloves while you worked yesterday.
2: Hmm? Oh, yes, ma'am. A gardener has to wear gloves or he gets blisters from rake handles and cuts from fencing wire and...
1: And scratches? From rose bush thorns?
2: That's right, ma'am. From thorns. Miss Lord, why'd you ask about my gloves?
1: Why, there was no reason.
2: You want me to take them off, don't you?
1: Why, no,
2: Well, I will take them off. You see?
1: Your hands aren't... I mean, your hands are nice, Todd.
2: You must be thinking things, too. People always do. I never get a chance to show them that it's wrong what they think when they just look at my face and they get so suspicious.
1: I'm sorry, Todd. I didn't understand.
2: I want people to like me, ma'am, but they just think wrong things. I ask questions. You're asking questions.
1: Well, I won't bother you anymore. You can get back to your work now.
2: Everybody gets suspicious. It's bad.

0: Lord, Mom, Mom.
1: Oh, for goodness sakes, Libby, what now?
0: Look at it, Mom. I just picked it. But look, it's all withered and dead.
1: Oh, but Libby, that certainly doesn't call for such concern, just one flower.
0: Mom, the whole patch of glads, they're all dead. And just this afternoon I saw them, they was all growing just as healthy and beautiful as all the rest. But now...
1: Some plant blight just happened to choose that spot, that's
0: all. No. No, you're thinking the same as I am, ma'am. But you're afraid to admit it. It's just like it was with those other flowers at that other place where...
1: Oh, it's just a coincidence.
0: No. He's here. He's the one.
1: But why did the flowers die, Libby?
0: Maybe he's put a curse on them. Yes, maybe that always comes first.
1: Oh, Libby, stop that. Do you hear me? Stop it.

0: is why must be worrying about evidence. It's tempting fate.
1: Shh, Libby. You're not afraid of the dark, are you?
0: No, Mom. Not the dark. Oh, I wish I'd brought Mr. Jim's shotgun. No, that's what I wish.
1: Todd said he was going to walk up to the top of Oak Knoll. It'll be an hour before he gets back to the garage here.
0: I hope he never does.
1: Here we are.
0: Oh. But, Mom, what are we looking for?
1: Anything. Anything that might give us any real reason to think... Oh. Strange. It's the garden plant sprayer up here.
0: And that there's the little black satchel.
1: Yes. It was the only baggage he had when he came. Well, it opens.
0: Oh, dear, close it, Mom. Close it. Let's not look. Let's just... Just a bunch of bottles. Maybe he's a traveling salesman.
1: Libby, these are all poisons.
0: Well, all gardeners use poison, Mum. Insecticide, bug poisons.
1: But carbolic acid, sulfuric acid, corrosive concentrates. If any of these were sprayed on a flower,
0: I was afraid we'd find... Yes, Mum. It would, wouldn't it? It did.
1: Well, there's your curse. Come, Libby, we'd better... Let's see now. We'll put everything back just as it was. The bottle's in. And close it up. There. He won't even know we've been here. Come on, Libby.
0: Yes, Mom. Yes, Mom.
1: Careful.
0: Careful. Now you say it. We should have started being careful a long time ago.
1: Well, I did call Dr. Nicky right after you picked the dead flower... His nurse said he was out.
0: Yeah, should have called the police right then. Or the FGIs or the Marines.
1: Libby.
0: Miss Lord. It's him.
1: Back in the shadow of the tree, Libby. He won't see us.
2: Oh. Good evening, ma'am. Miss Libby. You're out with the moon and the stars, too, I see. You're surprised I noticed you there, aren't you? You wouldn't be if you knew, though. See, I have wonderful eyes. They're not pretty, but they're sharp.
1: We were just... Well, it was so lovely out that... Libby and I, we thought we'd get a breath of fresh air, didn't we, Libby?
0: Yes, Mom.
1: You're back early from your walk, aren't you, Todd?
2: I didn't go to Oak Knoll.
1: You didn't?
2: No, ma'am. Just not quite that far. Good night, ma'am. Miss Libby.
1: Yes. Good night, Todd. Good night. There. His light's on. He wasn't suspicious.
0: Saints be praised.
1: Now we've got to get to the telephone.
0: You can get to the phone, ma'am, but I'm going to get to the back closet and Mr. Jim's shotgun. That's the first thing I'm going to do. Get Mr. Jim's shotgun.
1: Hello. Hello. Hello. Libby, is that... Oh, hello, hello. Why doesn't that girl answer? Hello, please.
2: Nobody will answer, ma'am.
1: Todd.
2: I cut the wire where it comes by my window.
1: But why, Todd? Is anything the matter?
2: You telephone the police. You're thinking things about me now. Suspicious things. Just like all the rest, even your cat.
1: Oh, no, Todd, I'm not.
2: No. Don't move, man. See, I'd catch you. I'm very fast, Mrs. Lawton. I'm very strong.
1: Where's Libby? What have you done?
2: I thought I could be happy here, but no. You're just like all the rest. You're suspicious. You're afraid. Don't you know suspicion and fear destroy beauty? I wouldn't destroy beauty, ma'am. But it's not wicked to destroy suspicion and fear. I have to do it.
1: What have you done with Libby?
2: All I ever wanted was to have somebody love me the way you love your husband, or even the way you love a dog or that cat. But women always cringe from me.
1: No, Todd.
2: People whisper behind my back, he must be mean and wicked because he's so ugly.
1: Todd, listen to me.
2: You don't know what it is to have your mother ashamed of you and have your father just beat you black and blue so the people would think the ugliness came from the beatings.
1: What have you done to Libby, Todd?
2: Those kids in the school, they never call you ugly, Todd, mean Todd. But I wasn't mean, ma'am. I was good. I loved beautiful things. Sometimes I even wrote poetry.
1: What have you done to Libby?
2: I wrote it, but I never had a chance to read it to anybody. He's a bad one, they said. So I said, be what they think you are, darling.
1: What have you done to Libby?
2: I hit her on the head and locked her in the back closet. She was going into it anyway.
1: The black back closet?
2: You see, this time I think I'll burn down the house.
1: Todd, listen. We haven't hurt you. Why don't you just leave us? Go away to some place you'll be happy.
2: No. No, then you'd think I was stupid, and I'm not stupid. By morning, all your beautiful flowers would be dead, too. I did that, ma'am.
1: Libby and I won't ever tell.
2: And by morning, ma'am, you'll be...
1: Todd, just lock me in the back closet. With Libby, then.
2: Huh?
1: So we can be together when...
2: Wait a minute. Is it in the trick?
1: Oh, how could it be? The house will burn it.
2: That'll be lovely, won't it?
1: Here it is. The closet. Please, Todd, you can do this much.
2: Ma'am, you're acting kind of funny. You know, there was another pretty lady. I had to beat her quite a lot.
1: Oh, you're just afraid. Afraid to open that door and look again. On a poor woman you struck down, on Libby.
2: Now, that's pretty silly, ma'am. I didn't even hit this one hard.
1: But you're afraid to lock me in with Libby, because you'll have to see what you did to Libby.
2: Afraid? I'll show you I'm not afraid.
1: Oh, if she only has the gun.
2: I'm going to make the house burn fast, ma'am. You won't mind it so much. Now, I'll show you. Yeah, show you whether I'm brave or not. There.

0: Libby certainly did a good job.
1: Yes, Dr. Nixon, but she's all broken up over it.
0: Oh, she'll get over it.
1: They can stop looking for him now, Doctor.
0: So the murderer was your gardener?
1: Yes, I guess he was.
0: Wasn't very pretty, was he, even before? Well, he got what he deserved.
1: How do you know what he deserved? Can you make up your mind just by looking at him?
0: Well, after all, he was pretty mean looking.
1: But, Doctor, that was the trouble. That was what made him a murderer. No one ever considering that ugliness can be only skin deep, too.
0: This piece of paper is all he had in his pockets.
1: Let me see it.
0: Like part of a poem. Probably his own obituary.
1: Ask of thyself what beauty is. So you see, Jim, your garden is all in the past right now. But every time I look at it, I think, ask of thyself what beauty is. No, that wasn't Todd's obituary. But maybe someday, when we learn to look a little deeper before we make up our minds about people, then perhaps what he wrote here will be an obituary to an ugliness that was greater than his.

0: final curtain comes down on Stars Over Hollywood, which today has brought you lovely Brenda Joyce as the star of Ask of Thyself. 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Brenda, as always, it was a wonderful performance.
1: Thank you, Art. As always, it was a lot of fun. A good story and a fine cast. Now, before I go, I'd like to know something about next week's show.
0: Well, for your information and the listeners, next week we welcome back another great Stars Over Hollywood favorite, Leon Ames, who headlines our cast, and we have a grand story. Now it's time to say thanks again, Brenda Joyce, for being with us today. Today's cast included Florence Lake, Tony Barrett, and Barney Phillips. 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
1: Okay, Louie, drop that gun.
0: Huh? Oh, all right, Gene Raymond. Come out from behind that calabash. We know you.
1: Just getting into character for today's show, Frank.
0: First things first, Gene. What's this I've been hearing about Mask Productions?
1: Oh, that's my boy. Every time you say Mask Productions, I'll say Armour & Company.
0: All right, fair deal, Mr. Raymond. But seriously, I've been hearing some mighty nice things about the job you're doing as an independent producer-director.
1: Well, it's something I've always wanted to do, and I really think we've got some entertaining pictures coming up. Million Dollar Weekend was the first, and the next one is a comedy called The Captain and the Kid.
0: It sounds as though Mask Productions has a mighty exciting future.
1: And may I say the same for Armour & Company?
0: You may, Gene, but perhaps we'd better get back to today's play. But before we begin, I'd like to talk a moment about another exciting subject, pie.
1: And that's not only an exciting subject, it's a delicious one.
0: Right you are. 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Curtain going up.

0: Being a cop has one big advantage. When business falls off, you don't worry about it. Otherwise, it's the same as any other job. I've got a desk, a phone, and I work an 8-hour shift. Of course, I don't have a snazzy secretary like Sam Spade, but I got Murphy, the desk sergeant, downstairs. He lets me know when it's coffee time or if somebody's been murdered. Oh, I've been drinking a lot of coffee lately. Yeah, Greeley speaking.
1: Joe, you busy?
0: Yeah, trying to stay awake. The coffee hot?
1: Yes, but you're not attending coffee clutch this morning.
0: Huh?
1: I just got sad news. Somebody got bumped off.
0: Where?
1: 1440 North Wallace Street, apartment 302. Have you got it?
0: Yeah, I got it.
1: It's a DOA. The Proud Boys are on the way.
0: Okay, call the coroner.
1: Sure. Joe.
0: Yeah?
1: If as a result of this unfortunate accident, there happens to be a vacancy in the building, well, the Mrs. Knight.
0: Yeah, sure, Murph. I'll keep you in mind. Traffic was light that time of the morning, so I made good time. Had no trouble spotting the place. A patrol car was already double parked outside, a big red light blinking on and off in the rear window. I pulled up behind it and got out. It was a fair-sized apartment house that has seen better days, a lot of them. Two yellow lights on either side lit up the entrance, and a dirty bronze sign told me it was the Walwood Manor, no less. I opened the door, and I was in. No lobby, no desk. Well, some people prefer it that way, I guess. There was a wide flight of stairs in front of me and a drive-yourself elevator on the left. I'm the timid type. I took the stairs. Must have been a nice, quiet murder. No signs of excitement on the way up. No people buzzing around in bathrobes. No doors open with heads sticking out. Maybe it was the kind of place where everybody had their own troubles. They didn't have to borrow anyway. I finally found some people up on the third floor. Three guys and a gal. Two of the men were cops. The other was something, I don't know what, but I guess women have a name for it. He was tall, wore a thin mustache, a hand-painted tie, and, of course, built-in shoulders. Then there was a gal. Not a bad-looking doll, but I didn't know her, and it was too late now. She was dead. She was lying on her side halfway through the door. She wore a silk robe held in place by a wide gold belt. Her hair was white blonde and long. Her face had a surprised look. Hello, Dahlman.
2: Hi. Well, she's just like we found her, Joe. Happened about a half hour ago, 3:00. Gloria Woods, 22 years old, got a sister named Sheila living upstairs, he says.
0: Who's he?
2: Russell Hardy. He's the I was here, but I didn't do it type.
0: Well, maybe he's just modest. What do you know, Hardy?
3: Not much. How are things with you?
0: Oh, we're going to get along just fine. You got a story?
3: Sure.
0: Let's hear it.
3: Well, I drove Gloria home and...
0: From where?
3: The Sunset Club. We closed the joint at 2:00. Then I drove her home. I came up for a nightcap, and after a while, somebody knocked on the door. She opened it and got it between the eyes.
0: Go on.
3: Well, after the shots, I thought I heard her whisper something.
0: Very interesting. What did she whisper?
3: It sounded like Tony. Then she fell. I rushed to the door.
0: I bet you did.
3: But whoever did it was gone.
0: Yeah, naturally.
3: Now, look, I'm telling you just
0: the way... Sure. You know someone you don't like named Tony?
3: I know a lot of Tonys.
0: Name me one.
3: Why should I put anyone on the spot?
0: You already have. Come on, give.
3: You get paid for it. You figure it out.
0: Cagey type, huh? Well, there's only one thing wrong with your story, Hardy. It stinks. They'll be glad to see you down at headquarters.
3: Now, look here. I told you everything.
0: It's getting late. You want to wake the neighbors? Donovan, where's this sister hang out?
2: Up on the 5th, 505.
0: Okay, I'm going visiting. Don't let this guy get lost, will you?
2: Yeah, that's just like I was carrying him in my pocket, Joe.
0: I climbed up two flights of back stairs, made a right turn, a left, down two doors, and I was there. She took a long time to answer, but when she finally opened the door, I wasn't complaining. She was tall and wore a long blue robe, the kind a gal wears on a honeymoon, awful nice. I finally noticed her face. It had small features and full lips, but her voice was hard enough to cut diamonds.
4: Well?
0: Sheila Woods.
4: And you?
0: Sergeant Greeley, police department.
4: Police? We might have been such good friends.
0: What have you got against cops?
4: That's a good question. What's wrong?
0: It's about your sister.
4: She in trouble?
0: I don't know. What kind of a life did she used to lead?
4: Past tense?
0: Yeah. Murdered.
4: Who did it?
0: Tony.
4: Tony? He couldn't have. He was with me.
0: Well, maybe it's a different Tony. Which one are you talking about?
4: Tony Amato. What Tony are you talking about?
0: I'm not sure. Maybe he'll do.
4: See what I mean about cops?
0: Look, lady, I'm looking for a killer. What do you want me to do, advertise? Now, this is our motto. Is he the guy that owns the Sunset Club?
4: Yeah.
0: You're in the money. He was here tonight, huh?
4: He drove me home after the club closed.
0: How come you didn't go home with your sister? She was there.
4: They left before I was ready.
0: Tony a good friend of yours?
4: Good friend, that's all.
0: Was your sister a good friend of Tony's?
4: Used to be. They broke up.
0: Why?
4: She fell in love.
0: With Hardy?
4: Yeah. Big shot Hardy. The boy with ideas.
0: What kind of ideas?
4: Wrong ones, mister. All wrong ones.
0: So you play on Tony's side, huh? Okay, I'll tell him when I see him. Don't leave town. I may want to see you again. You're pretty. And then, too, I know you'll want to attend your sister's funeral. She was a candidate for the rap, all right, but I hope not for the DA's sake. With her shape, he'd have a tough time getting a conviction. When I got back to 302, I saw Patsy Kelly, the coroner, coming up the hall.
5: Joey, boy, how are you? I haven't seen you for a long time. Where's the body?
0: If it was alive, it'd bite you.
5: If it was alive, I wouldn't be here. Oh, shame, Joey, so young. Dead all right, not more than an hour. Autopsy will show cause of death, but I could make a guess. Hole in the head, I'd say. How about you? Okay, boys, get the pictures. Any leads, Joey?
0: Yeah, I got two. This big deal here called Russell Hardy. But he passed the ball, claims the girl named someone called Tony before she died. I got a possible fill-in for the last name, Amato.
5: Tony Amato. Couldn't happen to a nicer guy. Ex-bootlegger, ex-racketeer going straight now. Runs a combination bookie, gambling, and clip joint out on the right side of the tracks. And he's got friends. He'll be a tough one to crack unless somebody saw him do it. Anything I can do to help?
0: Yeah, I got a call to make. When you get downtown, dig up anything you can on Hardy, will you?
5: Sure thing. Joy boy, always wanted to be a detective. Never could have made it, though. My feet aren't flat enough. That's a hot one, isn't it?

0: Who is it?
1: Greeley, police department.
0: What do you want?
1: Armato. Come on, open up.
0: You got a warrant, maybe?
1: Don't start acting, cute. He's in a jam.
0: Tony don't feel so good. Come back later.
1: Later, I'm busy. I'll see him now.
0: This might cost you, copper.
1: Let me worry about that, Junior. Hello, Armato.
2: What do you want?
1: Some answers. Let's start with where were you tonight?
2: What's the rap? I might talk.
1: Murder?
2: No dice. I was doing something else.
1: Like what?
2: It's funny, but right now I don't remember. But it'll come to me.
1: Okay, let's try another one. You know Gloria Woods?
2: Sure, who doesn't?
1: She opened the door for the wrong party tonight. She caught two right between the eyes.
2: Too bad. She was a good customer.
1: We're holding Russell Hardy for it.
2: Yeah, business ain't bad enough. I got to lose two customers.
1: Ah, quit bluffing, Armato. She fingered you before she gave up.
2: How?
1: Is that important?
2: No. You're wasting your time. Danny was with me all night. Did you see me shoot anyone, Danny?
0: No, boss.
1: Is this your alibi, Armato? A cheap kid punk like this?
0: Look, pal, you don't want to...
2: You shouldn't talk like that about Danny. He's sensitive.
1: With that face, he ought to be.
0: Okay, smart guy. You pushed your way in here, now push your way out.
1: Go away, Junior. You're bothering me.
0: Okay.
2: Danny. Anything else, Greeley?
1: Yeah, what's there about you that Hardy doesn't like?
2: You can't please everybody, can you?
1: Why would he throw a murder rap your way?
2: Did he?
1: Look, you don't get the idea. I want answers, not questions. Want to take it from the beginning?
2: I'm not interested. You haven't got a thing, and I've got Danny.
1: That alibi's worth about 4 cents on the black market.
2: Try to break it. If you can, we'll do business.
1: Okay. Okay, Armato. Maybe Hardy's got something to add. If anything breaks, well, you'll be around, won't you?
2: I'll be around a lot longer than you are, Greeley.
0: Good night, copper.
1: So long, punk. You know, Tony, I could probably get you for contributing to the delinquency of a minor. I should have gone right downtown to dig in the files. Instead, I sat in the car for a minute trying to think up my own answers. That was a mistake. I hadn't even gotten to the $2 question when the back door opened, a miniature rat climbed in and pushed a gun in my neck.
0: Keep both hands on the wheel. Keep looking straight ahead, and maybe you won't get hurt.
1: I couldn't see anything but the top of his head in the rearview mirror, but that voice was enough. Armato isn't getting any smarter these days.
0: They don't have to. Get going.
1: This washes you up in this town.
0: Not me, pal. I got an alibi. I ain't even here. Get going.
1: Sure, pal. There were two ways to play it. Stall and wait for a break, or make your own break. I'm the impatient type. I slammed it in gear.
0: Hey, not so fast, pal. You want to get a ticket?
1: I got friends that'll fix it.
0: I told you not so fast, pal. Now slow down.
1: You made a sucker play. Now you're stuck with it.
0: You won't look good with a hole in your neck.
1: I'm doing 55 now, Danny. It'll go 90. This crate is speedy, but it's not built strong. If I hit anything, it'll fold up like a wet Dixie cup. You get the idea? Up to 70 now. If I don't pick up a patrol car at this speed, there just ain't no law in this town.
0: You gonna slow up or do I let you have it?
1: I'll try again, Danny. We'll both be dead either way. You want to give up? Throw the gun in the front seat, Danny.
0: Greeley, so help me, I'll blast you.
1: There it is, Danny. Now you know what trouble is. Throw the gun in the front seat. You're too young to die.
0: Okay, copper, you ask for it. You want speed? Give it everything you got.
1: He jammed the gun in my neck as hard as he could. I got a glimpse of him in the mirror. He was biting his lips, and his face was the color of a tequila hangover. I figured maybe I was pushing my luck too far. He looked like he was losing control. I eased the wheel over to the right, then yanked a sharp left and ducked fast. The motion threw him off balance. The shot went wild. I straightened out to jam on the brakes. He fell forward. I grabbed for his gun arm, but I missed.
0: Okay, pal.

My head spun around a couple of thousand times and flew off into space. I needed that head, so I made like an arrow and took out after it. I got to 80,000 feet and must have run out of oxygen, because that's the last I remember.

0: curtain falls on Act One of Dead on Arrival, starring Gene Raymond. In just a moment, he'll be back in Act Two. 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Yes, easy as pie will take on new meaning for you when you follow the example of the country's best cooks. 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
1: When I came to, I was lying on my back on a sidewalk. A guy in a white coat was bending over me, and a couple of cops were standing nearby. It was awfully bright out, so bright it hurt. I decided not to look anymore.
2: He's coming out of it.
1: Somebody started tapping me on the cheek. I tried to roll with the punches, but they kept on coming. Pretty soon, I was sure my head would bust. But it didn't. It just got bigger. Okay, okay, champ. I give up. You win.
2: How do you feel, Greeley?
1: Oh, great. Have the boys play a rumba. Oh. Somebody turn out those lights.
2: Here. Put your hat on. That might help.
1: Oh, that little hat isn't big enough. Oh. Did you catch that mug?
2: Sorry, Joe. He's an eel. Just slipped away.
1: Did you get close enough to see him?
2: No, it was too dark. What did he look like? We'll put it on the radio.
1: A weasel who smells like a skunk and is crazy like a fox. Lay off, boys. He's mine. I'm going to make a pet out of him.

0: Yeah, Greeley speaking.
1: Joey boy, where have you been? People are looking for you.
0: That makes us even, Patsy. I'm looking for people.
1: Not the same people, I'll bet. Lieutenant Sloan and Ballard.
0: Ballard, what's that cheap shyster want?
1: He's got a tie-in with a martyr yelling his head off about illegal entry.
0: He's got a point there. What about Hardy?
1: He's new out here, but he's got a name for himself. Back east, picked up 12 times, no convictions.
0: He knows people.
1: Not only knows them, he works for them. His boss is Mari Caliandro. Same business as a martyr runs out here, but on a bigger scale.
0: That makes sense.
1: Hardy lied to you, Joe. Gloria Woods couldn't have made a sound after that first bullet hit her. Killed her instantly.
0: Right.
1: Second shot was a waste of time. Tell whoever did it, it was nice shooting.
0: I'll recommend a medal. Did they find the gun?
1: Nope, looked everywhere, but it didn't turn up. What do you think, Joey? Any of that a help?
0: With what I've got to work on, anything's a help. I'll see what... I got company, Patsy. I'll call you later.
1: Okay, Joey boy. So long.
2: Hello, Greeley.
0: What do you want, Ballard?
2: You don't look so good.
0: I've been sapped with a gun butt. What's your excuse?
2: Don't tell me the great Greeley Cottonman. Too bad.
0: If you got something to say, say it.
2: A little matter of forcing your way into Amato's apartment this morning.
0: He was shy.
2: When he hears about it, the commissioner isn't going to like it.
0: Yeah, Greeley speaking.
3: Joe, this is Sloan.
0: Oh, hello, Lieutenant.
3: Where have you been, Joe?
0: Investigating a murder.
3: Yeah, that's nice. You getting anywhere with the case, Sergeant?
0: Maybe.
3: Maybe. Listen, Greeley, ever since I set foot in this place this morning, all I've heard is your name.
0: Oh.
3: I'm trying to run a nice legal police department. Yeah. You went to school, didn't you? You know we got rules, don't you?
0: Yes, sir, Lieutenant.
3: Well, use them. Look, Joe, I'm with you on a motto, but you've got to play smart. I'll go along with you as far as I can, Joe, but I'm only a lieutenant. I can't stall the commissioner much longer.
0: An hour. An hour?
3: Best I can do, Joe. Think fast.
0: Thanks. Thanks a lot.
2: You got troubles, Greeley?
0: What do you want, Ballard?
2: What have you got against Amato?
0: He's mixed up in the murder, his friends play too rough, and he's got shifty eyes.
2: You're not playing this very smart, Greeley. Tony has friends in this town.
0: I know. I met one of them.
2: They're big friends, Greeley. Friends who know people. If you're trying to pin a murder rap on Amato, you better have nothing less than eyewitnesses to make it stick.
0: I'll start working on that right now.
2: You'll be wasting your time. Tony didn't do it. Why don't you get smart, Greeley? Look, if you lay off Amato, I might forget all about seeing the commissioner this morning.
0: Tony wants to make a deal?
2: Just common sense.
0: What's he afraid of?
2: Not a thing. Just doesn't like publicity. How about it?
0: I don't know. I gotta make a call first. Hello. Hello, this is Greeley. Send up Russell Hardy, will you? What? How long ago? A half hour? Who got him out? Oh, thanks. So you're Spring Hardy. Any special reason?
2: Tony wanted to see him.
0: Why?
2: They're old friends.
0: Yeah, I bet they got a lot to talk about.
2: Just a minute. What about our deal? You haven't got much time.
0: Yeah, I'll make a deal, but I'll deal direct with Tony. I want better terms. Maybe I should have waited till I was sure, but I didn't have the time. The commissioner is a very difficult man to convince. And I always wanted to be a policeman. So I took what I had and put together the best package I could. All I needed was someone to buy it. With nothing to lose, I headed for the Sunset Club. It cost me 15 minutes to get there. The place looked like it had a recession. It was deserted except for a bartender who was busy polishing glasses. I showed him the badge. Armando here?
4: Armando? Well, he said...
0: I haven't got time. Yes or no will do it.
4: Yeah, in the office.
0: Thanks. I walked to a door marked private and pushed it open. He was there, all right, sitting behind a large desk, smoking a big cigar. Hardy was there, too, slumped in a chair, practically out. Even his shoulder pads were drooping. Danny was standing over him, grinning like a sadistic weasel.
5: Don't you ever get invited anywhere, Greeley?
0: I'm giving the party a motto.
6: Listen, pal, I thought I told...
5: What do you want, Greeley?
0: I heard you want to make a deal. Let's talk.
5: I'm listening.
0: The way Ballard tells it, you'll let me off the hook down at headquarters if I forget your name.
5: Yes, that's good enough.
0: Not for me, it isn't, Amano. I got to make a living, too. Throw in Danny, and it's a deal.
5: Danny?
0: Sure. He slugged me this morning, and that's against the law.
5: You're crazy. He was with me all night.
0: That gag is all washed up. Two cops got close enough to make a positive identification.
5: Danny, you told...
6: He's nuts. They never got near me.
5: Bluffing again, Greeley?
0: They'll identify him, smell and all.
6: Look, pal, I'm getting tired of you.
5: Tired of this, Danny.
0: That changes things, doesn't it, Amano? The kid's through.
5: Look, Greeley, You can do yourself a lot of good by forgetting about Danny and concentrating on Hardy.
0: Still trying to pin the rap on Hardy, huh?
5: No. Why should I do a thing like that?
0: Well, Hardy had big ideas. He was trying to move in on you. You had to get rid of him.
5: I did?
0: Yeah, but you just couldn't have him knocked over. His connections were too good. You had to make it fancy so it would look fine to the boys back east.
5: Greeley, sometimes...
0: So you frame him for murder and let the stake take care of him. That way word gets around that Tony is still plenty smart.
5: Greeley,
0: you shouldn't have used the kid for the job, Tony. He hasn't had enough experience.
6: Tony, let me get it to him.
5: You're selling something, Greeley. What is it?
0: I want Danny. I want him for assault and I want him for murder. And if you're smart, you'll turn him in.
6: Tony, give me the knot.
0: Let the kid take the rap. He's got it coming. Get yourself another boy. Maybe the next one will have some brains.
6: Tony, don't listen to him.
5: I told you to shut up, Danny. What makes you think you could make that stick, Greeley?
0: Just look at him. He's getting scared already. He ain't stable, Tony. I give him a half hour downtown, and he'll sing like a choir boy on Christmas Eve.
6: Tony, I would have squealed.
0: If you try to cover for him now, you'll buy yourself a lot of trouble. But if you're smart, you'll turn him in and cooperate with the authorities. They like that. You stay in the clear, and you and Hardy can work out your own deal.
5: You figure it nice, Greeley, but they're only words. You haven't got any proof.
0: No? They couldn't find the murder gun, Armando. Ask your little playmate if he was sap enough to use the one he's got with him now. Go ahead. Ask him.
5: Well, Danny... Well?
6: Tony, I...
5: Okay, Greeley. You made a deal. Get him out of here.
6: Tony!
5: What do you want me to do? Take the rap for you, you dumb kid? I thought you had some brain.
6: Oh, Tony, don't turn me
5: it's
6: in.
5: It's a deal, Greeley. Get him out of here.
6: I'm warning you. You better change your mind.
5: Don't be sap. Danny, put that gun away, you poor kid.
7: Okay, Danny boy. Drop it. I said, drop it.
6: You rat. A dirty double-crossing rat. He told me to do it, and then he turns me in. I ought to kill him.
0: I think you did. You're a sharp shooter, kid, but don't worry. You'll be seeing him again soon. Real soon. The next night, I was doing business at the same old stand. It was a dull night. I must have dozed off. I was dreaming that a great... big, beautiful, blonde secretary was sitting on my lap and... Hello. Greeley speaking.
8: Joe, you busy?
0: Murphy. I was busy. What do you got now?
8: Coffee.
0: Oh. Murphy, why aren't you beautiful and blonde?
8: Huh?
9: Never mind. I'll be right down.

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0: Come on back here, Gene Raymond, and take a bow. You had me right on the edge of my seat.
1: Thank you, Frank. You know, I had myself scared there for a while.
0: That's what I call real acting.
1: Tell me, what's on the schedule for next week's show?
0: That's what's known as changing the subject, but it's a mighty nice subject.
1: Huh?
0: Blonde.
1: Yeah.
0: Charming.
1: Well, go on.
0: Peggy Ann Garner.
1: Oh, me, I've been waiting so long for her to grow up.
0: Well, while you're waiting, Gene, you can tune us in next Saturday morning and hear Peggy Ann do This Is Violet.
1: You can count on that, Frank, but now I got to get back to work, so thanks for listening, everybody. Goodbye.
0: Goodbye, Gene Raymond, and thank you for a very enjoyable show. Don't forget, next Saturday, Stars Over Hollywood brings you Peggy Ann Garner. The following week, our star is Una Merkel, and then come Chester Morris and Don DeFore. So be sure and be listening every Saturday for Armour & Company's Stars Over Hollywood. 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Folks, have you heard the news about the big Dash contest? 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

0: And here is your host for Carnation, Art Ballinger.
1: 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And today we present Fantasy Impromptu, starring David Niven. Ladies, when you buy milk, remember that no other kind of milk has as many uses as Carnation.
2: Carnation for cooking.
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2: Carnation for baby feeding.
1: Yes, it's Carnation bringing you Stars Over Hollywood. And speaking of stars, here's a man who commutes between continents and makes fine pictures wherever he goes. David Niven.
0: Well, thank you, Art.
1: If I remember correctly, David, the last picture you made in Hollywood was MGM Soldiers 3. What have you been doing since then?
0: Well, to make it very brief, I went to England to make a picture called Appointment with Venus. Then I came back to New York and did a play on Broadway. Then I took a brief holiday in Barbados, and here I am.
1: Nothing about that new novel of yours?
0: Oh, yeah, thank you. I'm glad you mentioned that. It's a book called Once Over Lightly, published about 2 months ago.
1: And from what we're told, doing very well, too. Right now, before today's performance, let's pay our respects to Carnation, the milk that gives you such miraculous results in all your milk cooking. For producing rich flavor and rich quality in recipes, there's nothing like Carnation evaporated milk. Carnation adds richness because it's more than double rich, deep colored and heavy, just like cream. And here's where Carnation is really different from any other form of milk. Carnation is specially heat refined for smoother blending with other cooking ingredients. Yes, you'll notice a difference in quality, a difference in flavor, a difference in your milk bills, too, when you cook with Carnation, the milk from contented cows. And now, Act One of Fantasy Impromptu, starring David Niven in the role of Eric Lindsay. Curtain going up.

0: This is a story of jealousy and the tragedy and torment it brought into the lives of three people. Eric Lindsay, world-famous concert pianist, Nora, his lovely young wife, and David Warren, noted surgeon and mutual friend of Eric and Nora. As our story opens, Dr. Warren, recently returned from abroad, is enjoying a reunion with his friends over the Lindsay dinner table.
1: Oh, really? It's amazing, Nora. 5 years ago, I thought I knew all there was to know about surgery, but all these new methods... Oh, well, let's not talk about me. I seem to have monopolized the conversation right through cocktail, soup, and salad. How about one of you taking over the entree?
2: Oh, but David, it's so interesting. I love it. Don't you, Larry?
3: Yes, of course. In fact, I was seriously considering performing a double suture tripan on the roast beef, if I make myself clear.
2: Larry, I think we'd better just stick to a simple incision.
3: I must say, the closest I want to get to blood is medium rare. There you are, David.
1: Oh, thank you. Oh, it looks delicious. Oh, and Nora, if you still have the same cook, I'll probably overestimate my capacity as usual on this Yorkshire pudding.
2: Oh, you'd better not let Annie hear you say that. She'll dream up a steak and kidney pie that will really throw you.
1: Threatening me again, huh? Eric, did you hear that?
3: I heard it. You two must have enjoyed a few dinners together while I was on tour. As I remember, we haven't had Yorkshire pudding since Kate left. And Kate never could get the hang of Yorkshire pudding.
2: David had dinner with me on the 3rd of April. You were in Philadelphia, darling. I wrote you all about it, remember?
3: Oh, yes, of course. I fully intended to write and thank you for taking such good care of my wife in my absence, David. She has a wonderful memory for dates, hasn't she?
2: I couldn't forget that day, Derek. It was our anniversary.
3: Yes, of course. Well, David, I hope you enjoyed our anniversary.
1: Well, as a stand-in for true love, I'm afraid I was pretty much a flop. However, Nora is a charming hostess always.
3: Yes, I'm sure she is.
1: Well, and how was your tour, Eric? Flowers up to here, I suppose, and squeals of ecstasy from dithering dowager.
3: That covers it very neatly.
2: Somehow I'm always sorry for the husbands of those women. They must find themselves utterly baffled.
1: No. I've met a lot of them. They're really good fellows, fundamentally. They just got into that rut because they don't like the idea of striking a woman.
2: Oh, David, don't tell me you recommend it.
1: Well, of course, not as a usual method of procedure. But some of these legalized parasites might have a little more respect for Papa if he came out of his corner fighting once in a while.
2: Well, then, Eric should be glad he's married to a woman who's very lazy and thoroughly contented to let him be the head man in her life.
1: Oh, dear. Just as I suspected. She adores you, Eric.
3: Does she?
2: Oh, Eric.
1: Well, if I could ever be so fortunate as to meet a woman who would love me as much as Nora loves you, Eric, I'd marry her tomorrow and thank God for the privilege. Well, tell me about you, Nora. Is your book coming along?
2: No, David. I've given it up.
1: Oh, Nora, no, you mustn't. That's sabotage. The world needs your sense of humor.
3: Excuse me.
2: Eric, you haven't finished.
3: I've quite finished, thank you.
2: Oh, dear.
1: What's the matter with him? Or did I say something wrong?
2: No, it's just a sore spot with Eric. My writing. He doesn't want me to write.
1: Oh, but why, in heaven's name? You were a successful writer before you ever met Eric. It isn't taking anything away from him.
2: He thinks it is, I'm afraid.
1: Oh, but, Nora, I don't understand.
2: Neither do I. Oh, David, something has happened to him. Something vicious, unexplainable. If he'd only talk to me, tell me what's hurting him. Listen, Chopin. He always plays that when he's angry or hurt.
1: Oh, that's ridiculous. Behaving like a spoiled child. We'd better go in.
2: Yes. Let's go through here, along the terrace. David, wait. Let's just stand here and listen.
1: Yes, of course. You aren't cold.
2: No. Oh, aren't his hands beautiful, David? Strong and sensitive. Oh, David. I love him so much.
1: I know, Nora. Believe me, I know.
4: They're on the terrace. I can feel it. Standing close to one another, Nora's shoulders touching his. I know he loves her. Perhaps she loves him. Wants to take her in his arms. Oh, she's so warm, so lovely. Why do they torture me? Why can't they be honest and tell me they love each other? Liar.
3: Well, why don't you come in?
5: I know you're standing there in the shadows, hating me, wishing I were dead.
2: Eric, darling, you mustn't say such things.
5: That's true, isn't it?
2: No, Eric.
5: I've watched you, standing together, laughing at the way you put it over me.
1: Now, Eric, you're not well. I'm afraid that tour has been too...
5: Maybe you'd like to have me put away for a while. Maybe you'd like to prove that I'm insane.
2: Eric, you mustn't.
5: Well, I'm not. And I have my opinion of a man who sneaks behind my back under the guise of friend.
1: I am your friend. But I'm Nora's friend, too, and you're hurting her, Eric.
5: She's hurt me.
2: Oh, no, Eric.
1: How has she hurt you? By being loyal, understanding, loving you more than a man deserves to be loved?
5: You don't know anything about it.
2: Please go, David.
1: Nora,
2: it's
1: listen.
2: It's happened before. I can manage.
1: All right. All right, Nora, but promise me one thing. If you need me, call me. Will you promise me that, please?
2: I promise, David. Good night.

0: I wanted to. What are you doing with that suitcase?
1: I'm leaving, Eric.
0: But you can't.
1: I can. I've got to.
0: But why, where are you going?
1: I don't know.
0: Oh, no, darling. Look, I'm sorry. Please believe me, I am sorry.
1: You're always sorry. Every time. And then it happens all over again.
0: But, Nora, look.
1: I love you, Eric. I'll always love you. But you won't believe it, and it's no use going on.
0: But, Nora, darling, please.
1: You haven't any friends, Eric. You've driven them all away. There was only David left. And now he's gone, too.
0: Oh, you can't leave me. Look, I've been working too hard. I'll stop, darling. We'll take a vacation.
1: I'm tired of your suspicion, Eric. I haven't deserved it, ever. And I haven't the strength to fight it any longer.
0: Oh, Nora, be patient with me,
1: darling. I have been patient. Maybe if I go away, you'll have a chance to think things over. Maybe you'll be able to see how near you've come to smashing something that could have been very precious to both of us.
0: I won't let you go.
1: It's too late.
0: Oh, I know. You're going to meet David. Well, you are, aren't you?
1: No, Eric. I think I'm going to meet me again. Bye, Eric.
0: Nora! David. She's gone to David. Nora! David! I know you're at home. You've turned out the lights, but I know you're there. Let me in! I'll smash the door!
2: Hey, what's going on? What are you trying to do? Who are you?
0: Eric? Well, what in heaven's name is wrong? Oh, David, you weren't at home.
2: Obviously not.
0: I thought that you and Nora... Nora, where is she, David? Where is she?
2: I don't know where she is. Now, look, Eric, you've got to get hold of yourself. This is sheer madness.
0: But she's gone. I thought she came to you.
2: Nonsense. Why would she come to me? Here, I'll unlock the door. And you come in, Eric. We'll have a brandy and talk this thing over. Wait, I'll get the light. There we are. Just sit down, Eric. I won't be a moment. I'm sure things aren't as bad as you imagine them to be, Eric. Here you are.
0: Thank you.
2: Eric, your hand is bleeding. Oh, good Lord, you must have hurt it when you beat on the door. Let me have a look at it.
0: It's numb. I can't feel anything. David! David! I couldn't hold the glass!

0: And so the curtain falls on the first act of today's radio drama, Fantasy Impromptu, starring David Niven and brought to you by Carnation Evaporated Milk. Before we return to the second act, here is Carnation's home service director, Mary Blake, with a bee for your Easter bonnet.
1: Thank you, Art. You know, friends, Easter being the very special day it is, Easter breakfast calls for something both special and appropriate.
0: But, Mary, I should think eggs would be the appropriate breakfast for Easter, and yet there's certainly nothing special about eggs.
1: Well, that all depends on how you fix them, Art. For example, I have a recipe for Easter morning scrambled eggs that makes a regular banquet breakfast.
0: If you mean adding 2 tablespoons of undiluted Carnation to each egg used, Mary, I agree. Carnation does wonders for scrambled eggs.
1: Well, adding 2 tablespoons of undiluted Carnation to each egg used is important, Art. But there's something more. Before you pour the beaten eggs mixed with Carnation into the frying pan, first, put in 1/2 cup of finely chopped raw vegetables, such as carrots, celery, green pepper, and onions. When these are nicely browned, then add the beaten eggs and call the family.

0: turn now to the second act of Fantasy Impromptu, starring David Niven in the role of Eric Lind. Thinking Nora has gone to David Warren, Eric, in a fit of jealous fury, has smashed his fist against David's door, severely injuring his hand. As our scene opens, Nora is talking with David in his office.
1: His hands were never meant for anger, Nora. When he smashed his fist against the door, he injured a nerve. It's paralyzed his fingers.
2: Oh, David. Won't he be able to play again?
1: Not unless he makes up his mind to try.
2: You mean he doesn't want to?
1: Now, Nora, I've done everything there is to be done from a medical standpoint, but I can't operate on his mind. And that's where the trouble lies now. Eric is obsessed with the idea that his hand is completely done for, won't make any attempt to use it. I thought perhaps if you were to talk
2: to him... Oh, I will. Oh, I will. I hadn't gone away. Does he blame me, David?
1: No, not at all. In fact, he's pretty much ashamed of himself. I don't know when I've been so sorry for anyone.
2: I understand, David, because I know Eric. He's always tucked things away inside himself. Where is he, David? You're very quiet, Eric. What are you thinking about?
3: Oh, nothing in particular. I've been watching the light on your hair. I guess I've been thinking how glad I am you're here.
2: I'm glad, too.
3: Oh, I hope you mean that. I love you, Nora. I'm stupid about a lot of things, but I'm absolutely certain about that. I'd do almost anything to make up for the unhappiness I've caused you.
2: Even... Oh, Eric, won't you try to play again?
3: You know that's impossible.
2: I'm sure it isn't, darling. Your hand is ever so much better. David said so.
3: What does David know about it? Just because he's performed a lot of high-sounding medical hocus-pocus doesn't prove anything. It isn't his hand, it's mine. It's no good, Nora.
2: You could only try, Eric.
3: I tried. The day I came back from the hospital, I did
2: but
3: try.
2: That was 2 months ago. You haven't gone near the piano since I came back.
3: Oh, you don't understand. Don't you suppose I'd play if I could? Can't you realize I'd give anything to feel life in these useless fingers again?
2: Eric.
3: Music was my life, the only thing I knew. Can't you see, Nora? There's nothing left. Nothing.
2: That's not quite true, Eric. There's always something left.
3: Life, I suppose. And sunshine. And God's in his heaven, all's right with the world, poppycock.
2: I wasn't thinking of that particularly. It's just... the old law of compensation, darling. You've always been good to me. And now it's my turn to look after you.
3: What do you mean?
2: Well, it's just that... Well, I finished my book, Eric.
3: Your book?
2: Yes, Proceed for Loyalty. The one I started the year we came back from your London tour.
3: But, Nora...
2: I know, dear. You didn't want me to write then. Oh, you were very masterful, wanting to do it all yourself, darling. But now...
3: But now it's different. That's what you were going to say, wasn't it? I can't look after you anymore. I'm a cripple. Someone has to pay the grocer. That's what you meant, isn't it? Isn't it?
2: Oh, please, Eric, I didn't mean it that way.
3: Well, I won't let you. I'll take pupils before I let you support me.
2: Oh, why won't you see my side of it? It isn't as though I were going out to scrub floors. Writing is fun. I love it. And it's only for a little while. Your hand will be better any day now. David says it's...
3: I don't care what David says. My hand is dead, Nora. Look at it. Dead. There's no strength in it. No, I'll teach. I'll put an ad in the paper tomorrow. Erstwhile genius, crippled by his own fury, will accept charity from aspiring peasants. I can still look after you, Nora.

0: No. Keep the hand cupped. 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Try it again.
1: Nora, hello. I was just about to ring.
2: Oh, you're coming up the path. Come in, David. Eric has a pupil. He'll be through very soon.
1: I can't stay. I was just driving in from New Rochelle. I ran out to see a brand new nephew. Little fellow looks just like me, heaven help him. Anyway, I couldn't resist stopping off here for a minute.
2: Oh, David, I'm so glad to see you.
1: Nora.
2: Let's go into the library where we can talk. Oh, David.
1: Nora, you mustn't. Here, sit down.

0: Now, listen here. I won't stand for any nonsense, you know.
1: I'm all right, David. Really? Can't a lady enjoy her own nerves once in a while?
0: I told you it wasn't going to be easy.
1: It's the hardest thing I've ever had to do. He's like a hurt child, David. I just want to put my arms around him. Cry until the ache is gone out of me.
0: I know. When you love someone, it's seven kinds of perdition. Just standing by, watching them break their hearts. Without being able to help.
1: He looks so tired, beaten. Oh, David, isn't there something more I can do?
0: Has he tried to play at all?
1: Not even once. I've listened outside the music room and held my breath, said my prayers. But the minute a pupil leaves, he closes the piano and walks away from it. Like a carpenter who's finished a job and put his tools away.
0: Oh, well, hang on a little longer, Nora. Something's got to happen. Oh, by the way, when is that book of yours coming out, I'm anxious to read it. My sense of humor needs a transfusion.
1: Well, it's out.
0: Oh?
1: Haven't you read the reviews? I thought that might be why you came, to offer sympathy.
0: Well, the reviews, they aren't bad.
1: Well, it's true. That's bad. Here, read them. I've saved everyone. Just to remind me in case I ever again make the mistake of believing in myself.
0: Oh, Nora.
1: Well, don't look so miserable. It's quite all right. I don't
2: know. Oh, Nora, would you... Oh, David. I didn't know you were here.
3: Hello, Eric.
1: What did you want, Eric? Is the lesson finished?
2: Yes, the young lady wants to know something or other. Advanced instruction or something. I said you'd talk to her.
1: Oh, of course. Excuse me, David. It won't take long.
2: Well, David, I must say I wasn't expecting to see you this evening.
0: Well, I was driving in from New Rochelle. I just thought I'd stop by and have a look at that hand. According to my chart, it's nearly in condition for a personal appearance.
2: You know that isn't so.
0: I know it is so. Your hand is as good as mine, Eric. But if you won't believe it, there's nothing more to be done. And personally, I'm through with the whole thing.
2: Thank you for leaving off.
0: I haven't left off. I've got so much to say to you.
2: Eric, look, you've smashed your own life, but why did you have to drag Nora along with you?
0: What do you mean?
2: I mean these reviews of her book. Good Lord, Eric, don't you realize what you've done to her? Here, listen to this one. The first three chapters give infinite promise of the brilliance we have learned to expect of Nora Mather. Eric, she wrote those three chapters shortly after you were married. She was happy then, madly in love with you. She believed in you. And that's the most important part of it.
0: Now, look here,
2: No, listen to the rest of it. It goes on. But somewhere along the line, the sparkle went out of it. And the subsequent chapters bogged down pathetically and sank under the weight of their own obvious effort to be amusing. That's where you came in, Eric. With your stubborn, maladjusted ego. You took the heart out of her. You left her with nothing to hold on to but the tattered remnant of a faith in
0: you. She doesn't mind about the book?
2: Oh, of course she doesn't mind. It's only a symbol of her love for you. But, Eric, she was brilliant. And you killed that when you wouldn't even try to play again.
0: I can't, David. Believe me, I can't.
2: Oh, I hope that's true, Eric. I hope with all my heart that you never touch a piano again.
0: You hope? David, why?
2: Because I love Nora. And that's my only chance of winning her away from you. Good night, Eric.
1: Gone, David. I've tried every place he might be. I've called everyone you might know. Oh, David, it's been 3 weeks. Thank you for driving me, David. You shouldn't have bothered just so
0: far. Oh, nonsense. You don't think I'd let you drive all the way up to the lake by yourself? Why do you think we'll find him here?
1: It's my last hope, David. We spent our honeymoon here. Beginning of happiness. It's late for me. Everything I loved. Look, David, look. Lights. There's a light in the cottage.
0: Nora, please. It might be someone else.
1: No! No, it's Eric. Listen, David, listen. He's playing. Eric's playing. Oh, thank you, David. Thank you.
4: Nora! Nora, you came.
1: Yes, Eric, I came. Because I wanted to be with you.
4: Oh, my darling. Oh, I've made such a mess of things. It wasn't my hand that was hurt. It was my thinking and my mind.
1: Don't say anything, Eric. Don't. They're both well now. Oh, please. Just play for me.
4: All right. It says better than I can that I love you, my darling.

0: And so the curtain comes down on the final act of this week's Stars Over Hollywood show, as presented by Carnation Evaporated Milk and starring David Niven. In just a moment, we'll have news about next week's show. Meantime, how about a curtain call, David Niven?
1: Right, Art. Especially since it gives me a chance to remind my two small boys listening that if there's no piano practice today, there'll be no porridge tonight.
0: How old are David and Jamie, by the way?
1: Well, David's 9 and Jamie's 6, Art. Here's a snapshot I took in the yard last weekend.
0: Say, now there are a couple of huskies, David. They have all the earmarks of having been raised on Carnation milk. You know, Carnation babies get all the advantages. Because of Carnation's wonderful supply of milk minerals and vitamin D, Carnation babies get just what it takes to develop good, sound teeth and fine, sturdy bones. They're safe with Carnation, too, doubly safe, because Carnation is pasteurized and then sterilized after the can is sealed. Take those advantages, plus the fact that Carnation is so easy for babies to digest, and you can see why 8 out of 10 mothers who use Carnation say their doctor recommended it. The ideal milk for babies. Carnation is the milk every doctor knows. At this point, David, we'd like to show our appreciation for your fine performance today by giving you this bouquet to take home to your lovely wife. Red and white carnations, just like those pictured on every can of Carnation evaporated milk.
1: Well, thank you, Art. That's very kind. And right now, I'd like to ask you what you plan for next week's show.
0: Our star on next Saturday's Stars of a Hollywood show will be Honest Harold himself.
1: Which could only mean my friend Hal Perry.
0: Right, David, and he's doing a very amusing piece called Cupid is a Hobo.
1: Well, I'll be listening. But for now, it's goodbye, everyone.
0: Goodbye, David Niven. The story on today's Stars Over Hollywood was written by Barbara Barry. Supporting Mr. Niven were Loreen Tuttle and Larry Dobkin. Music was composed and directed by Rex Corey. The program was directed by Don Clark. 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

0: 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This evening's titles were Southern Hospitality, Ask of Thyself, Dead on Arrival, and Fantasy Impromptu. These shows originally aired back on the evenings of April 18, 1942, November 15, 1947, April 16, 1949, and April 12, 1952, respectively. Tune in again, next Friday evening, same time, same place, for another set of thrilling and awesome drama, adventure, or historical shows, here on Audio Theater. This is Alex saying, thanks for listening. Till then, have a great one.
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0: Good evening. This is Christopher. Welcome to Audio Theater for Saturday, February 7th, 2026. 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This evening's show is entitled The World in Peril. These next four parts originally aired back on the evenings of December 19th and 26th, 1955, and January 2nd and 9th, 1956, respectively. This, Journey into Space, with Jet Morgan and the BBC, begins momentarily. Enjoy this evening's presentation.
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0: Jet Morgan and his crew and Frank Rogers are aboard a Martian asteroid which, or so Jet believed, was on its way to join the Martian fleet, which is about to invade the Earth. But when it's realized that the asteroid is, in fact, heading away from the Sun and into the asteroidal belt that lies between Mars and Jupiter, Jet, with the aid of Paddy Flynn, tried to stop the asteroid's flight through space, hoping thereby to return to Mars and, with the aid of the Discovery's radio, warn Earth of the imminent Martian invasion. The order to slow down the asteroid was given, but the deceleration was so strong that every man in the control room was swept off his feet and sent sliding across the floor.
1: Doc, how's Paddy?
2: That fall must have hurt him. I can't rouse him.
3: Attention, attention, emergency, emergency.
4: Then do something about it, for Pete's sake. Oh, no. Music at a time like this?
1: Lie down, Lemmy. Mitch, lie down.
4: Now what's he spouting about?
1: Lemmy, look out.
4: Ooh.
3: Operator, 4B,
1: Lemmy, Lemmy, are you all right? Lemmy. Don't worry about him, Mitch. Look out for yourself. Grasp the control table. Hang on.
5: I can't reach it.
1: The pressure's getting stronger.
5: Everybody's sliding across the floor.
1: Watch out for the fall, Mitch. You'll crash into it. Watch out. You all right, Lemmy?
4: I caught it a terrible clunk against the wall.
3: Emergency.
4: Emergency is right. I've got a bump as big as an egg.
1: Now you're lucky it's no worse than that.
4: I couldn't help it, Jet. I lost my balance and went sailing across the room.
3: Emergency.
1: You should have hung on to something.
4: Now he tells me.
1: How about you, Mitch? You all right?
6: Yeah, Jet.
1: Frank?
7: I think so, Jet.
2: Me too, Jet, but Paddy doesn't seem to be.
1: Get over to him, Doc.
2: Doing it.
1: Well, at least the pressure's gone down. We must have stopped now.
6: Well, how could we? Out in space, nothing can remain stationary.
1: I realize that, Mitch. What I meant was we were no longer being propelled. We're now in a natural orbit around Mars. Or the Sun, maybe.
3: Emergency! Emergency! Stabilizing procedure to be put into operation immediately.
2: Hey, Jet.
1: Yeah, Doc?
2: Be careful when you get up. It's not easy to walk.
1: Oh? Oh, don't worry about it now. Tend to Paddy. We need his help. Everybody else get up. Get over to the control table.
3: Emergency! Stabilizing procedure to be put into operation immediately.
4: Why don't you do it, then?
6: Ooh! Steady, Lemmy.
4: What's going on? The ship's rocking like a ship in a heavy sea.
0: Paddy. Paddy.
8: Hello, Doc.
0: You all right?
8: Me? No. I hurt me back. And me legs. I can't feel them.
0: Oh. Well, lie still. Don't try to move. You took a nasty fall.
1: What happened, Paddy? What went wrong?
3: Emergency.
9: Ah, shut up.
8: Stabilizing procedure. Tell control section.
1: Frank, see if you can get them.
9: Right.
8: The ship's unstable, but she's settled down. Stabilizing instructions should have been given before we stopped.
9: All right, Jet. Control section. I've got them.
4: Oh, blimey. Look at the mess down there.
6: Half the operators are on the floor.
4: And there comes the supervisor. He seems to be all right.
10: What are your orders?
8: Tell him. Stabilizing procedure, standby.
4: Stabilizing procedure, standby.
10: Orders received and understood.
4: What now, Paddy?
8: The control on the panel. Third from the right. Press it.
4: Contact.
3: Stabilizing procedure, control, section one, operator 3B, panel C, float.
8: Ah, we'll be all right now.
1: What was wrong?
8: The ship was rocking on our axis, wobbling like a top.
0: Take it easy, Paddy. Lie still.
8: Oh, there'll be the devil to pay for this. I told Captain Morgan it was dangerous to try anything without the Martian giving the order first.
1: I don't see why, Paddy. The procedure to stop the ship must be the same, whoever gives the order.
0: Maybe, Jet, but how can we be sure? Maybe that Martian has to carry out some kind of operation at the same time as the men in the control room. That's why it's so necessary for his orders to be followed and timed so accurately.
4: Well, we certainly upset his calculations this time. Maybe he'll even come out of his hole to see what went wrong.
3: Attention, attention.
4: Aye, talk of the devil.
3: Damage to installations may be extensive. All injured personnel are to be removed to sick quarters. Remainder of ship crew are to remain at their posts until further notice. Repeat, remain where you are. Stand by.
4: Stand by. What for?
8: He's taken stock of the damage. If the ship's unfit to continue our voyage, we'll have to stop here.
4: What, stuck between Mars and Jupiter? For how long?
8: Oh, until another asteroid comes to take off the crew while the damage is being repaired.
4: That might take years.
8: Yes, Lemmy, it might.
4: And what happens to us meanwhile?
8: Oh, you'll be taken off with the rest.
1: Back to Mars?
8: Almost certainly.
4: Well, that's what you wanted, Jet. Now maybe you're satisfied.
1: As prisoners, Paddy?
8: Unless the asteroid that comes here has rebels aboard like me. If not, you'll be conditioned and put to work.
4: Things haven't worked out quite as we planned, have they?

0: Oh, blimey, now what?
1: Closing all airtight doors. Inspection for damage is about to begin.
0: You mean we can't get out of here?
1: Not until the inspection's over.
2: Now lie still, Paddy. Don't try to talk anymore.
3: Anything we can do, Doc?
2: Not at the moment, Jet.
3: Very well, we'll leave him to you for now. The rest of you come over here.
0: Well?
2: I feel pretty bad about this.
4: Why should you? We had to stop this thing, didn't we? What are our chances of getting back to the Discovery otherwise?
5: And damaging a Martian asteroid shouldn't worry you.
2: No, it's not that. I don't care if it's wrecked beyond repair. It's Paddy. He's badly hurt. And lots of these condition types down in the control section seem to be hurt, too. And how many more in other parts of the ship?
5: Yeah, I know how you feel, mate.
4: But if you'd known this would happen, you'd have avoided it.
2: Of course I would.
4: Well, what's more important anyway? Wrecking this asteroid or getting the information about the invasion back to Earth?
2: Mitch, there might have been some other way of doing it.
4: What?
2: Oh, I don't know.
4: Well, snap out of it, Jet. You can't be blamed for this. You did your best under the circumstances.
5: Yeah.
4: If it went wrong, it's no fault of yours.
5: Of course not. We've got enough trouble already without you piling up more for yourself.
4: Well, we certainly have. But now we've brought this thing to a stop, as you might say, how do we get it back to Mars?
5: Yeah, and how about that Martian?
4: He may have chosen to ignore us up to now, but our stopping the ship may have made him change his mind.
2: You mean he'll take steps to prevent our doing any further damage?
4: Well, of course. Wouldn't you if this had happened in the Discovery?
2: I certainly would.
6: Attention, attention.
5: Aye, aye.
6: Damage to the ship is superficial.
5: Well, that's something.
6: But the voyage will not be continued. Number 734 remains in present orbit until asteroid 786 arrives.
4: Asteroid 786? What's that?
2: Well, Paddy might know.
7: Let's ask him.
2: How is he, Doc? Can I talk to him?
8: He's in a bad way, Jet.
2: Oh.
8: I've got to get him someplace where he'll be more comfortable.
2: But can I talk to him now?
8: Go ahead, but be quick.
0: What's wrong with him, Doc?
8: He's injured his spine, Lemmy. He might even have broken his back.
0: Oh, no.
2: Paddy?
1: Hello, Captain Morgan.
2: You heard that announcement just now?
1: Yes.
2: What did it all mean?
1: Exactly what it said.
2: I mean, about the asteroid.
1: Oh, it'll come.
2: How long will it take to get here?
1: Maybe a few hours. Maybe a few weeks. It all depends on where it is.
2: It travels about a lot, you mean?
1: Yes. Ships sometimes go wrong. 786 puts them right.
2: It's a kind of space breakdown wagon.
1: Yes, you might call it that.
2: Well, who'll be on it, Paddy?
1: Oh, mainly breakdown and construction engineers.
2: Condition types?
1: With unconditioned types in charge of them to tell them what has to be done. Right.
2: Tell me, Paddy, who knows we're on this asteroid besides you?
1: Jack Evans. It was his idea that we picked you up.
2: And Nicholas, the Martian?
1: Oh, I don't think there's anything he doesn't know.
2: And he must know why the ship came to such a sudden stop.
1: Oh, of course, yes.
2: And he'd have told the crew aboard 786.
1: Yes, yes.
2: Yet he never mentions us. He's never done anything to keep us in check. He made no attempt to stop us throwing the ship down.
1: I was supposed to keep you in check.
2: Will any action be taken against you because you didn't?
1: I'll never command an asteroid again and never get another chance to go back to Earth. I'll be taken off this ship as soon as 786 gets here.
2: Oh, I'm sorry, Paddy.
1: Don't be sorry for me. You've got to look after yourselves. You must get away from this ship. Get back to Mars.
2: But how?
1: Jack Evans. Find him.
2: Where is he? You've talked of him often, but he's never put in an appearance, yeah?
1: He's in charge of Spheres and Spheres personnel. His headquarters are on the far side of the asteroid. He seldom comes over to this section.
2: How do we get to the far side of the asteroid?
1: Oh, it's not easy to find unless you know the way.
2: Let Paddy rest for a while.
8: Yes, but Doc, we must get him down to that dormitory below.
2: The sick quarters?
8: Yeah.
2: But won't there be others there? You heard what the Martian said.
8: What of it? They'll all be condition types, won't they? Probably won't even notice us.
2: No, Doc, I don't like it.
8: But he can't stay here on the floor.
2: What if we brought a bed here?
8: Well, that would be better than nothing. But where from?
2: From the sleeping quarters. Lemmy?
0: Yes, Jet?
2: Could you find your way up to that dome, the one we woke up in?
0: I think so.
2: Then I want you to go up there and bring down one of the beds.
0: What, on my own?
4: I'll go with him, Jet.
0: And what if we meet any of those condition types?
4: Then we order them to get out of the way.
0: Right?
4: They won't know any better than to do as they're told.
0: All right, Mitch. Come on.
2: You know the way back?
0: Of course. Through the main hall and up the flight of steps behind that Norman arch at the far end.
2: Good. Then hurry.
0: Right. Aye, aye. The door doesn't function.
4: Try it again.
0: No, it doesn't open. This must be one of those bits of superficial damage old Nick was talking about.
2: Try the other door.
0: But can we get up the sleeping quarters that way?
2: I don't see why not. Paddy can probably direct you.
4: I'll ask Doc if I can talk to him.
0: Now this door opens all right. Well, Mitch, Which way do we go?
4: Straight down the corridor and down the first flight of steps we come to.
0: Those steps were pitch dark the last time we went past them.
4: Now, according to Paddy, a light will come on the moment we set foot on the top step.
0: Oh.
7: Away you go, then. But be careful and hurry back as quickly as you can. We'll try to follow your progress on the vision phone.
0: Right.

0: That's no good, Lemmy. We're lost, hopelessly lost.
1: But we followed Paddy's instructions.
0: Oh, we think we did. We've gone wrong somewhere.
1: Well, we'd better go back and start again.
0: Yes, if I knew which way to go, I'd be glad to.
1: Well, we just can't keep wandering aimlessly on. Who knows what we're bumping into?
0: Well, let's keep going. Maybe we'll bump into some familiar place.
1: Oh, we must have been walking for hours now.
0: And yet we haven't met a soul.
1: Here, wait a minute.
0: Well, what's up?
1: This place is familiar.
0: How?
1: This corridor. It's curved.
0: Well?
1: Well, don't you remember? It was at the end of a curved corridor that we came to the place where that Martian was supposed to be.
0: Well, that's fine. The door to the left of it leads back to the Great Hall. Once we reach there, we'll get our bearings. Come on.
1: That's funny.
0: What is?
1: We should have been warned to turn back by now.
0: Oh?
1: In fact, we got this far when we had the second warning last time.
0: Then the door must be just around the corner.
1: Then slow down, Mitch.
0: Oh, we haven't time to slow down. We've been gone too long already.
1: Yeah, why doesn't Jet contact us on that vision phone? He said he would.
0: He said he'd try. Maybe that's not working either.
1: Oh, look.
0: Struth.
1: The door. The Martian door.
0: And it's wide open.
1: Maybe that's why we had no warning to turn back. But we don't need it, do we?
0: Why not?
1: We're going back, aren't we?
0: No.
1: Hey?
0: This is a chance we've been waiting for.
1: What chance?
0: To see just what that Martian does look like, and to meet him face to face.
1: You mean we're going in there?
0: Well, why not? We may never get the opportunity again.
1: Well, if you say so.
0: Come on then, and keep your eyes open.
1: They've never been open wider.

0: Blimey, Mitch, it is dark, isn't it?
1: Yeah, there's just enough light to see by.
0: But only just. Yeah, hasn't this place got a roof?
1: Well, it must have, but it's too high for us to see it. Stop a minute.
0: What's up?
1: Let our eyes get used to the gloom.
0: Don't Martians need light to see by, then? Everywhere else on this asteroid is lit up as bright as day.
1: Listen.
0: Huh?
1: Don't you hear anything?
0: No?
1: A deep hum. I feel it rather than hear it. As though the floor were reverberating.
0: Oh, yes, Mitch. Now you come to mention it, I do.
1: What was that?
0: Mice.
1: Seemed to come from deep inside this place.
0: Maybe it was Nicholas gnashing his teeth.
1: Are you seeing any better now?
0: Yes, Mitch, I am.
1: What can you see?
0: Well, I can see a big, square-shaped mass, as big as a house.
1: Yeah, me too. Come on, and mind where you step.
0: Why, what's on the floor?
1: Nothing I know of. I just want you to be careful, that's all.
0: Oh. Here, we'll look a couple of chumps if that Martian isn't in here after all.
1: Now, why shouldn't he be?
0: Well, the door was open. He might have gone out.
1: Paddy said he never left this place. He'd never been known to come out.
0: Paddy thought this asteroid was joining the invasion fleet and heading back to Earth. Oh, it's enough to give you the creeps, isn't it? What am I saying? I've got them already.
1: There's that humming again.
0: And the floor, it's shaking like a leaf. And now it stopped. It stopped when that clicking noise came on.
1: Careful, Emmy. We're almost up to that great box-shaped thing.
0: Oh, crikey.
1: That's the warning for all the doors to be closed.
0: Does that include the one we just came through?
1: It certainly does. It's closing already.
2: Stay where you are.
0: Hey?
2: Don't move.
0: Who was that?
3: Attention,
1: well, that's the Martian.
3: Control personnel, section 2. Operators, VA, BD, and report to control, section 1, immediately. That is all.
0: I should think it is all and all. Sounded as though he was shouting right in my ear.
1: Yeah, then he's in here, all right. He can't be more than a few yards from us.
0: But who was that geezer who spoke first? That wasn't the Martian.
1: Hello? Hello?
0: He told us to stay where we were and not to move.
1: Hello, anybody there?
2: You may proceed. Quite safe now.
0: Aye, proceed. Where to? We can hardly see a thing.
2: But whatever you do, don't touch the coordinator.
1: The what?
2: The big square construction directly in front of you. Go round it.
0: Oh, if you say so, mate. Which way? Right or left?
2: It doesn't matter.
1: Here, Lemmy. This way.
0: Hey, listen. Those noises are coming from inside that thing.
1: Never mind that. Who's that talking to us?
2: You've got us into a fine mess, haven't you?
0: Who, us?
2: Who else?
0: Why, what have we done?
2: Well nigh wrecked the ship, that's all.
1: Hey, wait a minute, Lemmy.
0: Now what?
1: That voice. It's strangely familiar.
0: Hey?
1: I'll swear I've heard it before.
0: But how could you, Mitch?
1: Next time he speaks, listen carefully. I'm sure you'll think the same as me.
2: How observant of you, Mr. Mitchell.
1: Do I know you?
2: You seem to think so.
0: Oh, if it comes to that, so do I. Mitch, No, it couldn't be. It's impossible.
2: What happened to Paddy Flynn?
0: Yeah, now, wait a minute, mate. We've got to clear this thing up.
2: Answer my question. What happened to Paddy Flynn?
1: He was injured when we decelerated.
2: Badly?
1: Doc thinks he might have fractured his spine.
2: What are you doing up here?
0: We were looking for a bed.
2: You expected to find one here?
1: We lost our way. The door leading out from the vision phone room in the great hall was jammed.
0: Paddy told us to go the long way round, and we got lost, and here we are.
2: So you leave him lying there and decide to do a little exploring.
0: Oh, we were lost anyway.
2: Weren't you warned not to come into this place?
0: Not this time, we weren't.
2: How did you get through the door? It should have knocked you cold.
1: It was open.
2: Was it? Well, that's something else for 786 to attend to when it gets here.
1: Look. Who are you and where are we supposed to be walking to?
0: This coordinator, as you call it, might be as tall as a house, but it's as long as a street. When do we get to the end of it?
3: Attention.
0: Oh, he's here again.
3: Six quarter, two men go to main, coming to your room at one.
0: Isn't that where Jet and Doc are?
3: Picked up two
0: Hey, wait a minute. What's going on?
2: You want Paddy to be looked after, don't you?
1: Well, of course we do.
2: Well, you don't seem to have done the job very well yourselves, so I attended to it for you.
0: But it was old Nick who gave the order. I thought he was supposed to run this place.
2: That's right. He does.
0: And where is he? That's who we came in here to find.
2: He's as tall as a house and as long as a street.
0: Eh?
2: You're walking by him now.
1: You mean this thing, this coordinator or whatever you call it, is a Martian?
2: Not really. That's only his brain.
0: Figured.
2: You will have walked the full distance soon and have passed it.
1: Well?
2: When you have, you'll see an open door in the wall that faces you. Behind it is a flight of stairs that lead up to the surface. Climb them.
0: But we can't go out on the surface. We've got no helmets.
2: They're up here. I have them.
0: You think of everything, don't you?
2: I have to. That's my job.
0: He wouldn't be kidding us, would he, Mitch?
1: I don't think so, Lemmy. Here are the steps, just as he said.
0: Oh, yes. Well, it's nice to see a little light again, I must say.
2: It's even lighter up here. The sun's shining.
1: I know your voice, I swear I do.
2: Then why not come up here and see if you know my face?
0: Have you got a face?
2: You'd better come up and see for yourself.
1: Come on, Lemmy. We've got to get to the bottom of this once and for all.
0: All right, Mitch. Away you go. I'm right behind you.

0: When Mitch and Lemmy left us, we expected them back within 20 minutes. However, when after an hour they hadn't returned, we began to get worried. We tried to pick them up on the vision phone, but with no success. Half the places we had been able to materialize on the screen before no longer appeared, in spite of Paddy's instructions on how to manipulate the controls. We could only conclude from this that the vision phone, like other installations in the ship, had suffered some damage. Either that or somebody was deliberately preventing our contacting Mitch and Lemmy for reasons best known to themselves. And then, to the amazement of all of us, we heard the Martian announce that two asteroidal crew members had been detailed to pick up Paddy and take him down to sick quarters. Not long after this, the same voice indicated that the men were on their way and that we would get ready to let them in. The Martian also made it clear that to try to prevent the detail from taking the Irishman away could only result in dire consequences for us and for Paddy.
1: You have been warned. When Passerell from sick quarters arrive, you will let them in immediately.
2: What do we do about this, Doc?
0: That depends on whether Paddy can get expert attention down in those sick quarters.
2: But surely the asteroid doesn't number doctors among its conditioned personnel?
0: That I shall find out.